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5: I'm Ed Bankin. The Guardians and the Rays are moments away from first pitch for Game 2 of the American League Championship Series on ESPN Radio. It'll be the Rays looking to even the series after Cleveland took Game 1 last night. Meanwhile, the National League Championship Series resumes tomorrow with the Brewers leading the Dodgers 2-0. All postseason games can be heard here on ESPN Radio. To football, recorded the NFL Network scene wrap report of Mike Garofalo. The Rams have cut kicker Harrison Meavis. He had a field goal blocked in overtime last night. Meanwhile, ESPN Radio's Harry Douglas says the Rams may be relying too much on the arm of Matthew Stafford.
6: For the Los Angeles Rams, when I look at this team offensively, they've had three games this season where Matthew Stafford has had 50 or more passing attempts. They're 1-2 in those ball games.
5: Meanwhile, Rams lineman Alaric Jackson has been suspended for 2 games for punching Bills outside linebacker Bradley Chubb after last night's game. The league has also suspended Bears defensive end Montez Sweat for 2 games for violating the league's policy on performance-enhancing substances. League sources have told ESPN's Jeremy Fowler and the NFL Network's Ian Rappaport the Jaguars tackle Anton Harrison will have arthroscopic surgery on his right knee. The team has placed Harrison on injured reserve. Sources tell ESPN Patriots tackle Will Campbell has an MCL sprain in his right knee, and he will miss time. The agent for Celtics guard Peyton Pritchard told ESPN's Shams Charania his client has signed a 2-year contract extension. Frozen frenzy on ESPN third period. Devils on top of the Red Wings 4-3. Also the Panthers over the Blue Jackets 3-1.
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Hello and welcome in. It's Always College Football. I'm your host, Greg McElroy. So happy to have you here with us. It is our 10 takeaways show. Welcome in. It's Sunday afternoon. Had a chance to watch all the tape, all the clips. Some games I really enjoyed watching back. Others made my eyes just want to shut. One in particular in which it was like a walking turnover fest in the first half. It was like, goodness gracious alive, can we please hold on to the football? It was tough. You'll probably know which one I'm talking about. It was an entertaining day of college football. I mean, you have number one that loses, number six loses, number 10 loses in overtime, number 13 turns the ball over seven times and loses, number 16 loses at home by nearly 20 points. And for the third time in the AP poll era, three top 10 SEC teams lost in the same regular season week. That's five of the top 16 that all suffered a defeat on one Saturday. And each one of them lost for a very specific reason. You can watch it. You can point to it. I went back and watched all the games, and it was pretty clear. As you guys know how Sunday works for us, we've already done our recaps. That was our morning show. Now we're going to do the reasons. Here's why these things happen. Here's what they mean going forward. We do 10 of them every single week. It's one of our favorite.

Kendall from 47 yards, clock down to zero, right through the middle. The first time Oklahoma has ever beaten a number one ranked Texas team, and it's Oklahoma's eighth win over an AP number one. That's the fourth most of any program. And the amazing thing is that the Sooners did it with just 238 yards of total offense against a Texas team that put up 382. I mean, for a team to win the yardage battle by 144 yards and to lose the game kind of tells you exactly which game Oklahoma came to Dallas to play. So let's start with the problem with Oklahoma. Everyone's been talking about the offense, right? And Ben Arbuckle and the challenges that they've had putting forth a competitive group. And honestly, in this game in particular, especially early on, the problem was Colin Simmons for Texas. I mean, third play of the game, he goes right around, strip sacks John Mateer. Oklahoma recovers the ball, but it was pretty clear. All right, this is going to be a problem for the offensive line, right? It was going to be an issue. And from that point forward, you saw a lot of quick game. You saw some throws at or behind the line of scrimmage, trying to get the ball out before Simmons could really get home and take over the game. So that was an offense that was built to avoid the big mistake. It was an offense that was built the way that you need to kind of stay out of the way. And it didn't help them a ton, right? They went three and out on their first five possessions. They gained 15 yards on five of those drives. They had one rushing yard at halftime. Their 69 first half yards, the fewest in any half in head coach Brent Venables 5 years. But it worked anyways. Here's why. Because Mateer and the Oklahoma offense, they never gave Texas the football. They never gave them the short field. Zero picks, zero lost fumbles from a quarterback that had turned it over six times in the previous three games. And I think Venable summed it up beautifully by saying it was complementary football, not trying to go out and do too much in the first quarter. And complementary means, hey, we got to have all three phases. It's all hands on deck to try to knock off the horns. So it was the special teams that got things started. Overloaded the right side of Texas's punt protection. Danny Okoye takes advantage of a really bad shield. Came free. He blocks it. Dakota Fields falls on it in the end zone. And then Peyton Bowen, he also picked off Arch Manning, takes it 42 yards the other way. So you get a touchdown on offense, a touchdown on defense, and a touchdown on special teams. Oklahoma had not done all three in the same game since they played against Kansas back in 2016. And everybody had to contribute here. Everybody needed to step up when a play was there to be made. And if you look at Texas, their first five drives of the second half, they had 15 plays for 40 yards, four punts, and a pick six. And if you look at kind of the numbers and really the Texas mistakes, you had a block punt. That's now twice in the last two games where Texas's punt unit has surrendered a touchdown. It was a return against Tennessee, and then it was a punt block in this game against Oklahoma. They also had two interceptions and a pair of drive-extending penalties. Those mistakes accounted for 24 of Oklahoma's 27 points. That was the big key. So it looked like Texas, even in spite of all the mistakes, they're going to be in a pretty good spot, right? They're going to be in a spot where they might be able to go and steal it because the game's tied at 24. Texas has fourth and two at the Oklahoma 35, about 1:55 left in the game. Head coach Steve Sarkisian decides to go out and kick it because they had a couple third and shorts earlier in the game. They didn't convert, so they had enough confidence. I think it was the right call to send the kicker out. People have kind of looked back and said, well, it doesn't work. That wasn't right. Well, yeah, hindsight's 20/20, but given the fact that the offense has already come up empty on a couple of third and shorts, I think it makes sense to try to hit that 53-yarder. And by the way, your kicker's been really good this season. However, it's a little wide right. That was the first miss of the season after 8-for-8 start. Oklahoma then goes three and out. They give it right back. And then Corton Guillory, one snap after he'd been flagged for pass interference, jumps the curl route that Arch Manning was trying to throw with 19 seconds left. So the offense that spent the whole night kind of hiding in the shadows, just, hey, don't try to do too much. Don't make a big mistake. And then Mateer delivers probably his two best throws of the day. You got third and 13, left sideline to Isaiah Satania. And then, boom, back shoulder throw down the right sideline to Satania for 20 more. Two toe taps, two replay reviews, two catches that stood. And then Mateer kneels it down, left center of the field. And Sandell, who had missed from 53 in the first half,
buries the 47.

0: yarder. So what does it mean for Oklahoma? This was enormous. It was a season-saving victory. They're now 3-2, still on thin ice, still a lot to clean up, still a lot of room to grow. But it was amazing the difference between the first half and second half with their offense's performance, particularly running the football. Now, they're alive. Nothing's fixed just yet. They still only had 238 yards of offense. They still went just 2 of 13 on third down. They had 7 3-and-outs. So this is a formula that you're going to need the other team to make some mistakes. And look, Saturday night, Norman, Kentucky comes to town. They just played an entire overtime game against LSU with 0 turnovers and 2 penalties. So if Oklahoma plays the same game against Kentucky, it's probably not going to be enough. You got to have the offense show up for a little more than just 19 seconds in a got to have it situation. But hey, great win, all hands on deck win, season saving win to at least keep them afloat. On the other side for Texas, what does it mean? I think they can probably look in the mirror and say, hey, we beat ourselves. I mean, that I think is probably the, if I were a Texas Longhorn, that's how I feel. Because they're sitting there, they're up 17-7 at halftime. They're up 17-10 going into the fourth quarter. They had won 38 straight games when entering the fourth quarter with the lead. That was the second longest active streak in the FBS. And Arch Manning, he threw 2 very costly fourth quarter interceptions. The first was the first pick 6 of his career. He's the only SEC quarterback with 2 different games of 2 fourth quarter interceptions at the start of last season. The last one was against Florida in last year's loss. He's only had 1 loss since that loss. So it's been a bit. So, and it wasn't only on the quarterback. They didn't, I think, give the ball enough to Hollywood Smothers. He had just 6 carries for 41 yards in the first half. And then in the second half, he gets 2. No Texas back got more than 12 carries all night. So they got to do better collectively. And here's probably what makes it very maddening about the whole situation is that every single number says that Oklahoma's offense is in tough shape. But if you look at Texas's defense, I mean, they allowed 13 points. The offense and the special teams, they're the ones that allowed the other 14. So I think when you look at everything with coordinators, I still think Sarkisian calls a great game. Yes, the special teams needs to be cleaned up for sure. But at the end of the day, Texas is still a playoff team in all the national projections. And I think even though it could end up with a couple more losses down the road, they're in a pretty good spot. And you look at the next 5 opponents, you got Florida, Ole Miss, Mississippi State, Mizzou, and LSU. All came into the weekend ranked. So this is a stretch right now where they have to absolutely do everything in their control not to beat themselves, because they have a great playoff caliber, championship caliber defense. They have a playoff roster, but they got to get things fixed. And to do so against 5 ranked teams will be incredibly difficult.
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4: Let's get back to the sports talk. Before someone tries to talk to you about reality TV or the weather, 1360, The Ticket.

Let's go to takeaway number two. Georgia just showed y'all what a number one team's depth chart looks like. They win the game 20-17 in Tuscaloosa over the Alabama Crimson Tide. It's Georgia's first win at Bryant Denny since 2007. And that was Kirby Smart's first regular season win over Alabama. Now, Kirby Smart is now 3-7 against the Tide. And before Saturday, both those wins came with the trophy on the line, right? It came in the SEC championship last year and the national championship a few years back. But here's what the depth chart looks like. And Georgia has prided themselves. Maybe they don't have the star power they once had, but guess what they do have? Outrageous depth. They played this game without their top two running backs. And Nate Frazier was out with a rib injury. Chauncey Bowen's out with a lower leg injury. And Smart didn't even know if Frazier could go until shortly before kickoff. So they decided to hand the football to Dwight Phillips, whose career high coming into the night was 8 carries. He got 17. He goes for 120. Bo Walker added 69 on 10 more yards. So Georgia goes for 206 against an Alabama defense that had come in as one of the top teams in the country against the run. Most teams, you lose your top two running backs, that completely changes the game plan. Well, Georgia loses their top two, didn't affect their rushing production whatsoever. And Dwight Phillips was terrific. I mean, he was terrific in the game. But he was overshadowed by the performance of Gunnar Stockton, who was 18 of 22, 249. On third down in particular, he was outrageous. 9 of 10 for 104 on third down. 9 of 10 in Bryant Denny. And if you look at the windows he was having to throw it into, guys, it was well defended most of the time. I mean, he was throwing it in places where only his receiver could catch the ball. And the Alabama defenders, I don't even know what you do. You kind of just shrug and tip your cap because of just how good some of those throws were. And you look at it too. I mean, if you're looking at field position and things like that, I mean, Alabama played the game they wanted to play. I mean, Alabama's punter, Alex Asparuha, they punted 5 of his punts inside the 20. And Georgia's go-ahead drive, it started at its own 11 after a muffed punt that Georgia nearly coughed up. And then boom, it was Phillips for 9. Boom, it was Phillips for 22. Boom, it was Walker for 37. 10 plays, 84 yards, capped off by Peyton Woodring's 23-yard field goal with 5 minutes and 25 seconds left. Now, that was the drive that ended the game. It started on Georgia's own 7-yard line. And on 3rd and 7 from the 10, offense coordinator Mike Bobo, he calls a pass, gets aggressive, finds Elias Williams, and Stockton hits him for 17 yards. I mean, that call on 3rd down backed up. I mean, that won the game. And that was an incredibly impressive throw, incredibly impressive execution. You also look at Georgia's defense. They held Alabama just 3 points after half. Their 17 points were their fewest in a home game since 2011. Now, here's what everyone's arguing about right now. With 3 minutes

28 seconds left. Alabama had 2nd and 10 at the Georgia 34, down 3. And Georgia's defensive back, K.J. Bolden, he goes and hits Rico Scott in the end zone before the ball did. No flag came. To be honest with you, it was pass interference. It was. The rules analyst, Matt Austin, agreed with that. I think it was pass interference. But if you look at what Georgia did in the game, and look, everybody has an opinion on penalties, what should have been called, what shouldn't have been called, what was called in the past, what wasn't called in the past. Guys, it never comes down to one singular play. It doesn't. Because Georgia, they made the plays. They made the plays to win the game. And if you look at kind of how things went, there were a couple big plays wiped out by Georgia with holding penalties. And so the flags didn't necessarily go just in one direction. It's just the one at the worst possible moment happened to go against the Crimson Tide. On the next snap after the no-call PI, Glenn Schumann sends a blitz, Bolden gets home, and Keelan Russell all of a sudden takes a 9-yard loss. Now you're out of field goal range. Alabama has to punt, and Dijon Lee, he has a personal foul after the whistle on 2nd and 3. That hands Georgia the first down. That allows Stockton to kneel it out. And look, Kalen DeBoer, I think, has handled this really well. He said, quote unquote, we cannot put this game in that situation where the officials come into play. He also referenced Lee's performance in the game, referencing emotional maturity. And he showed a lot of fire. And I think Alabama fans have responded very positively to that because Lee had a tough day. He also had a big pass interference on the 3rd and long that gave Georgia a fresh set of downs as well. So all things considered, Georgia made the plays they needed to make. There were a couple bounces that went their way, but when you're a great team, you capitalize on those bounces. Georgia did that. They're now 6-0, 4-0 in the SEC, the projected number one across all national projections. I think they are the best team in the country, not just because it wasn't the prettiest win in Tuscaloosa, because it won in Tuscaloosa without being at 100%. So very, very impressive performance from Georgia. Moving over to the other side for Alabama. Let's start with what they did right. I mean, they were down 10-0 there in the 2nd quarter. They found a way to lead the game at halftime 14-10. And the 2nd touchdown, a 2-minute drive by Russell. He also had a 3-play, 83-yard drive earlier. But the 2-minute drive, 12 plays, 80 yards, started his own 20 with 1:32 left. That drive got to the 1 with 6 seconds left. And I love that Kalen DeBoer decided to pass on the tying field goal a couple times before Alabama decides to hand it off. I mean, as a head coach, you came into the game trying to win, and you got to take advantage of those situations. And the offense, they made it happen. You look at where things are in kind of the fringe area and kind of how they handled stuff. There were some moments where Alabama showed some youth. There were some moments where Alabama showed some mistakes. And there were some times where Bama just flat out got a little unlucky. Sometimes you don't get the breaks in the game. And there were 4 Georgia fumbles that were recovered by Georgia players. And when the ball's on the ground a couple times, I mean, you got to go and take advantage of those plays. You give Georgia credit for taking advantage. You got to acknowledge that Alabama didn't take advantage of those situations. When you look at Keelan Russell, I think he grew in this game a lot. He learned a lot in this game. It was moving really fast early. He settled in. Then it was moving really fast late. But when you look at things, look, I also appreciated very much his approach. He didn't talk about the penalties. He didn't talk about what was missed. He took ownership, said, we got to be better. I love that. That is the right mindset for Alabama long term. You never leave it up to the official. If you do, you run the risk of being on the wrong side. Winners take ownership. And I think that's a really important thing for Alabama moving forward. Now, there are a couple things to monitor for the Tide, too. You have a center that got injured, Ryan Coleman-Williams, a little bit banged up as well. But they lose by 3 at home to arguably the best team in the country. On possibly a pass interference call that never came. They're still going to be very much in the mix for the college football playoff. Now, they go to Tennessee next week. This is a really massive rivalry and a really massive game. So it'll be important for Alabama not to sulk or be disappointed with the performance last week. You got to flip the script. You can't look in the rearview mirror. You got to move forward, and you got to bring your A game next week to what will be one of the most hostile environments in the country,

0: Takeaway number three, Kentucky won the same game twice. That is not luck. Kentucky 35, LSU 34 in overtime. 1 week after Kentucky beat South Carolina, 35-34 in overtime on a walk-off two-point conversion both times. Kentucky's the first team in FBS history to win back-to-back games by 1 point in overtime. You look at the box score, you would have sworn that LSU won the game. LSU outgained Kentucky 410-401. They won first downs 26-19. They converted 7-13 on third down to Kentucky's 5-14, and they held time of possession. But when you look at the columns that actually determine the result in a one-point game, turnovers. LSU had two. Penalties. Kentucky had 2 for 20. LSU had 7 for 50. So yeah, well, LSU might have won a couple areas of the stat sheet. Kentucky won the parts of the game that really made a significant impact. And if you look at it, man, they beat you by making sure you make the mistakes, they're sound, and they execute. And on the first snap, they showed some explosiveness with CJ Baxter, 77 yards right up the middle, touchdown on the very next play, very simple duo scheme. And they were able to move what was at the time one of the best defenses in the country off the spot. In the second quarter, you return a punt to the house by Brock Kaufman. Then defensive coordinator Jay Bateman's group, playing a little bit short on all three levels, they held LSU to 94 yards rushing at 2.5 a carry. So they were down some linebackers, and they were down a couple defensive linemen. They lost a couple secondary guys, and they really battled on defense. Now, to be fair to LSU, Kentucky kind of spent the fourth quarter trying to hand it back because they had 5 red zone trips after halftime that produced a combined 6 points. Adam Zuagi, he missed from 42 with 4:57 left. Then, right after Jamarian Harkless strip-sacked Sam Levitt and Kentucky recovered at the LSU 13, they missed from 26. Then head coach Lane Kiffin, in a decision that has been heavily scrutinized, on 4th and 1 from his own 43, up 3 with 1:46 left, he decided to punt it away. I think he thought about going for it on 4th and 1. And to be honest with you, I would have gone for it. Hindsight's 20/20. There were some great plays made by Kentucky in the 2-minute drive. I would have gone for it though, try to win it with my own offense as opposed to putting my defense back out there that had had some challenges throughout the game.
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5: I'm Ed Benkin. Game 2 of the American League Championship Series has moved to the top of the second inning on ESPN Radio. There is no score between the Guardians and the Rays, though Cleveland has a runner on second with one out of the top of the second. Guardians trying to go back home with a 2-0 series lead. Rays trying to even things up. No score, top of the second. The National League Championship Series resumes tomorrow in L.A. with the defending champion Dodgers down 2-0 and questions about the health of Shohei Ohtani. Manager Dave Roberts said he spoke to a slugger and says he's ready to go tomorrow.
6: I did talk to Sho, had a great conversation. He's adamant. He feels good enough to be in there. He's close to finding something with his swing, and I feel great about it. And he wants to be in there and help us win a ball game and win a championship. So great conversation, and I'm excited about having him in there.
5: All postseason games can be heard on ESPN Radio. Now to football. We're recording the NFL Network seeing Rappaport and Mike Garafolo. Rams have cut kicker Harrison Meavis this after he had a field goal blocked in overtime last night and his team's lost to the Bills. There was an altercation afterwards, and Rams offensive lineman Alaric Jackson has been suspended for 2 games for punching Bills pass rusher Bradley Chubb. The league has also suspended Bears defensive end Montez Sweat for 2 games for violating the league's policy on performance-enhancing substances. Sources tell ESPN Patriots tackle Will Campbell has an MCL sprain and will miss time. The Patriots play the Jets on Sunday. In hockey, the Frozen Friends are on ESPN. Right now, the Devils and Red Wings heading to overtime, tied at 4.
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9: You went all in on this, Michael Douglas, because there's a lot of your personal life in this.
10: I did. And then I started thinking, well, look, what about my films? I'm kind of got this image of sort of that gray area. You know, a lot of my movies always are struggling with the moral dilemmas of doing the right thing, but there's always that bad side of us, and will the guy make the right decision and all of that. And so I decided I got to go all in. If I'm going to write a biography and my life, yes, your work is your sort of major, but you have to also deal with the pain and the good side, the bad side. And so I started about 18 months ago and working hard with Shane. Mostly I was living in Spain, and time change. We do 2-3 hours a day back and forth. And then I got really scared, because as opposed to a movie where you're playing a character, an actor, you know, your book, you're just laying out your whole story in your life. And so I'm just been shocked and surprised, and here we are. I'm going number one with a lot of bad stories. And
9: let's call them interesting.
10: All right.
9: You know, and so it started 18 months ago. So it's not true that you said, I'm not writing a book until the Knicks win a championship again. That's
10: right.
9: That's

0: No.
1: You started Brunson started.
0: No, the Knicks win was my motivation to finish, you know.
1: That's how great was that?
0: I was just old fashioned, brought me back to Earl of Pearl Monroe and the Knicks, the old days, plus the Frazier, just total guts.
1: Yeah. And the fact that Walt Frazier was at some of these games too, right? And Brunson's doing this stuff for Ewing in a way, and for, you know, Frazier. Why I get goosebumps.
0: This completed the generation pulled it together.
1: Yeah.
0: Why can't the Jets do that? I mean,
1: well, we're out of time. We don't have enough time to get into that. But yeah, I know, because you're a Jet fan from the Namath days or something?
0: No, I was a Giants fan. I was Y.A. Tittle,
1: right.
0: Frank Gifford and everything. And then Broadway Joe came on, you know, and that fur coat and that announcement on Super Bowl III, we're going to win.
1: Yeah.
0: And they did it. And I love these guys. They were fantastic.
1: Right.
0: And that was it.
1: to the current day.
0: Yeah.
1: I'm with you. All right, so your book, again, One Hell of a Ride, where all books are acquired right now. The number one nonfiction selling book on planet Earth. We have a game called, there it is up on the screen right there, One Hell of a Ride. So we play a game called Celebrity True or False.
0: Okay.
1: Where, you know, we're wondering what's true and what's not about what's been written about your work. But you've written about your work. So instead of playing Celebrity True or False, we're going to play, is this really true?
0: Okay.
1: Okay. And then we, you know, it's a little high register. Where we're like, I gotta believe it. But still, we still have the production value, which we appreciate you as a producer, an Academy Award winning producer. Here we go. Celebrity True or False with Michael Douglas. Please hit it.
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3: You can't handle the truth.
1: Sure you recognize that voice? Yes. You recognize that voice of Jack Nicholson?
0: Jack Nicholson, sure.
1: And that's the way we start here. Is it true, really true, that you attempted to convince Deborah Winger to take on the role of Joan Wilder in Romancing the Stone over dinner with Danny DeVito, Jack Nicholson, and the director, Robert Zemeckis? That happened.
0: No, but okay. there's you with an explanation
1: please,
0: for it.
1: Yes.
0: Okay,
1: yeah.
0: So the studio wanted Deborah Winger for the role,
1: okay,
0: and I had an initial lunch. It started as a lunch with her at the Lucy's Al Adobe down here in Los Angeles. Yes. And all I can tell you is lunch ended at about 6 o'clock at night, and I don't know how many margaritas later, and I was staggering out of there, and I didn't have a yes answer from her yet. Wasn't sure. Then Bob Zemeckis and I went down to Mexico to scout, to do the scouting for the movie.
1: For the movie, yeah.
0: For Romancing the Stone.
1: Yes.
0: And it's sort of like that movie that you read in the script, you know, Rome Burns, two words, which could mean 2 months. And Romancing the Stone, which we loved the script, but then when we got into the realities of mudslides, and this is before Greens, we saw it was going to be a really, really tough picture.
1: Mm-hmm.
0: And very hard. And for Joan Wilder, the character. So, she was making terms of endearment. In Texas, so Bob Zemeckis and I come up to Texas to meet with Deborah, and you know we're kind of scared because we've just been seen, and we have another one of those dinners, and but she's not making a decision, and we're walking home after dinner, we're all walking home and feeling good, and you know how somebody go, oh you, and hits you in the arm. Mm-hmm. Well, Deborah goes, oh, you, and she leans over and bites me in the arm. Oh, bites me in the arm. We laugh about it. We laugh, and I go back to the hotel room. I got, jeez, it's bleeding. And so I'm going, I don't know, man. I said, I don't know about the jungle, you know. And so I go back to the studio, and they want to get the update on how our location sound go and everything. And Deborah Winger says, well, how is it? I actually think I started crying. I said, I can't do it. I can't go to the desert with Deborah. You know,
1: she bit you in the arm just walking the streets of Texas?
0: Yeah. Well, I mean, it was she did it in a fun way.
1: Okay.
0: You know, I mean, it was nothing bad about it.
1: Mm-hmm.
0: But we realized, so the studio executive had a neighbor next door. He said, well, this lady, this actress came over for get a sugar the other day. Her name was

0: Kathleen Turner. She just did a movie called Body Heat.
1: Oh, yes.
0: And she might be really, really, really good. And so that was how Deborah could not make a decision, or she wanted to. And so Kathleen said yes, and that's how that came about. But no Danny, no Jack Nicholson, just...
1: No Jack, huh?
0: No Jack.
1: Okay. So were you... You obviously knew Jack from Cuckoo's Nest, right?
0: Right.
1: Is that where you first met Jack Nicholson?
0: Yeah.
1: When he was on the set of...
0: Well, before that, but yeah, that was where we first met him.
1: Good Jack story. I know it's open-ended. What's a good Jack Nicholson story that you have, Michael Douglas?
0: A good Jack Nicholson story? Where do we start? Well, I guess the first really... when we got was that he was late for rehearsal. We had 2 weeks of rehearsal up at the Oregon State Mental Hospital where we were shooting. And our cast, which was a mix of New York and L.A. actors,
1: yes,
0: were really into it. We had all the cooperation of the mental hospital from Dr. Brooks, who played the actual doctor in the movie, and he had arranged for actors to be in group therapy sessions, mm-hmm, with characters that would match what their disease might be.
1: Mm-hmm.
0: We had actors sleeping the nights in their beds at the hospital. And I just remember, and Jack arrived the second week for the rehearsal,
1: mm-hmm,
0: didn't recognize any of these guys. I'm watching him the first morning, and he's, you know, then we break for lunch, and he's looking all around. And finally, he throws his tray, and he walks outside. And I'm producer, I'm worried, oh, my God, what's happening?
1: Yeah.
0: I go outside, it's Jack, you all right? And, who are these guys? Who are these people? He was sure they all were nuts. You know, they don't even break character at lunch. Nothing, they ever break. But he's just Jack's magic is that he is more open,
1: mm-hmm,
0: in front of a camera than he is outside in real life.
1: No kidding.
0: He uses the camera as an excuse to be totally vulnerable. I think that's why he's such a wonderful actor.
1: Celebrity True or False here with Michael Douglas. True or False, the ending of Fatal Attraction was rewritten twice during the course of the movie being greenlit and made.
0: False.
1: Okay.
0: It was the end of the movie was changed once. And that was when we saw the cut, the final cut, the picture worked like gangbusters.
1: Mm-hmm.
0: And without telling them the whole plot, remember this movie and everything else about this woman taking over. But in the movie, there was a fight that I have with Glenn Close with a knife. And she comes at me with a knife in the picture, and I grab the knife and I'm going to take it. And then the end of the picture was her, Madame Butterfly, was playing the opera,
1: mm-hmm,
0: and the camera moved in, and she was ordered in a lotus position, and she took the knife, and she slit her throat and killed herself, but you knew that my fingerprints were on the knife.
1: Mm-hmm.
0: And so she won. She set me up.
1: Oh.
0: So the audience, what had happened was, she had done such a brilliant performance and was so strong.
1: Mm-hmm.
0: The audience went, no, you gotta kill her. Somebody's gotta kill her. You can't let her get away with this.
1: Mm-hmm.
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Now, Kurt Cignetti, they kind of played the first half to kind of survive it. They weren't really getting anything done. The clock was running down. So to survive it, stop the bleeding and punt, and it worked. Because Nebraska's 16-play drive at the end of half ended in a missed 40-yard field goal, and Indiana went to the locker room down just 10-3, even though it felt like a bigger margin than that. It felt like an insurmountable lead, given the way Nebraska played in the start. Now, Anthony Calandria, he ran 39 yards for a touchdown, made it 17-6 with 12:01 to go. 10 seconds of game clock later, it was 17-13. First snap after the kickoff, you get an RPO. Nebraska's free safety stepped up on the run fake. Marsh catches it near the sticks, sheds two tacklers, and boom, he was gone. So think about what that safety did in trying to come up and stop the RPO. Indiana had just 12 rushing yards in the first half. So is it a run fake? I don't know. Then the game winner on 4th-and-1, that was at the Nebraska 44, Indiana subbed in Jumbo. I mean, they were big. Extra offensive linemen lined up tight. And Nebraska answered with their own goal line personnel. Marsh and Becker then both slipped out uncovered. Hoover hits Marsh for the 44-yard touchdown. I think if Matt Rhule could have it back, probably should have called timeout when they had goal line personnel on the field. Defense coordinator Brian Haynes for Indiana, he did the rest. Sent some extra rushers after halftime, too. Indiana finishes with 5 sacks. 4 of those came in the second half. Nebraska's last 4 possessions produces 0 points. And Marsh, what an arrival he had. 6 catches, 187, and 2 touchdowns. Indiana is now 7-0 in one-score games under Kurt Cignetti. That's the most wins without a loss by any FBS coach since 2024. So what does it mean for them? Ohio State comes to Bloomington Saturday with a rematch of last year's Big Ten title game. We know Indiana won that game 13-10. But they are going to play, they're going to need to play much better. They are. They do. Because the biggest play in Lincoln worked because a safety made a bad decision in RPO. And they got a really favorable substitution from Nebraska. Against Ohio State, you're going to have to be more balanced. You're

going to have to find something in the run game. Now, on the other side for Nebraska, gut-wrenching. That's now 31 straight losses against ranked teams. And in this one, Nebraska played well enough to win for three quarters. Three quarters and change. So there's not this massive talent gap anymore. I mean, Rhule kind of named it himself. They didn't capitalize enough. They allowed Indiana to hang around, whether it was missing the field goal or not finishing in the red zone. They obviously gave up some explosive plays, but they got to be able to be better in the red zone. That's enormous. And then there's a couple things that they might like to have back. I mean, they're down 20-17 with about 4 minutes and 40 seconds left. Nebraska decides to go for it on 4th and 9 from its own 44. They ended up throwing it incomplete. Now, at that point, they had two timeouts. A punter was averaging 57 yards a kick, and a defense had held the defending national champs to just 1 of 10 on third down. So in that scenario, yeah, hindsight 2020, punt that thing away and then let your defense go. I mean, the defense forced a 3 and out anyways. So look, Rhule, to his credit, he didn't hide from it. He said he's angry, he's upset, and he wants to make it very clear that he's not embarrassed by the guys. He shouldn't be. He shouldn't be embarrassed. Those guys played hard. They just got to learn how to finish now. They got to learn how to make the pivotal plays in the fourth quarter when these games are decided. Because 31 straight doesn't end by being the better team for 3+ quarters. It ends by being the better team for the last 5 minutes. Now, they can get it all back. They go to Oregon on Saturday. Ohio State and Iowa are still on the schedule to close out the regular season. So for Nebraska, the next chance to make it comes in Eugene against a desperate Oregon team that is needing to kind of find themselves as well. Takeaway number 6. Look, Saturday, that was for the blowouts, right? Next Saturday, that's for the bracket. All right, we will start in South Bend, Indiana, where the third-ranked Notre Dame Fighting Irish, 58, Stanford 7. On Stanford's first snap, Boubacar Traore comes off the edge unblocked, takes the ball right out of Davis Warren's hands. 4 plays later, it was 7-0. That was it. This game lasted 15 seconds, it felt like. And you look at it, look, Traore added an interception in the second quarter. And Notre Dame, they say he's the first Irish player since at least 1998 with a strip sack and an interception in the same game. At halftime, it was 37-0. The final yardage mark was nearly 3-1 at 598-202. Now, here's why the margin keeps getting bigger after the game is decided, because Notre Dame, they ran for 361 yards. And the back who did it is a true freshman. And we've been talking about Jonas Walton for a bit, ran 13 times, 181. That's the most ever by our Notre Dame true freshman. 97-yarder on the first play of the second quarter. That was his first career touchdown. It was the third longest play in Notre Dame history. So, Notre Dame stadium history, that is. And that's a long history, by the way. And I think you look at this, 6 different Notre Dame players scored touchdowns. 3 of them had never scored a touchdown in college. 5 of the touchdowns went for 30 yards or more. So that's kind of the engine, right? But the defense, they end the game early and then hand it to the young guys and allow them to continue to play at a really high level. That's 16 straight wins. Every single one of those wins by the Irish dating back to September 20th of last year has come by double digits. In the AP poll era, only Army with 21 straight wins by double digits in the 1940s and Miami with 17 straight wins from 2000 to 2001 have strung together a longer streak than that. One more ties Miami. And Ohio State and Ole Miss, they ran their own versions of it as well. Ohio State beats Maryland 45-16. Held Maryland to 146 yards. Julian Sand threw 4 touchdown passes. 2 went to Jeremiah Smith. That's 3 straight games with multiple touchdowns for Smith. That's 38 for his career. Michigan's Braylon Edwards, he holds the Big Ten record with 39 career touchdowns. So the next one Smith scores, he'll tie it. DraftKings had him at minus 220 to win the Heisman on Saturday night. That's the shortest odds after week 6. Since Lamar Jackson in 2016. Now, here's the catch. Of the last 14 Heisman favorites after week 6, only 1 won the award. Kind of crazy, right? So minus 220 in October isn't necessarily a coronation. It's certainly a nomination, that's for sure. Moving on to Nashville.

0: still in the rain. You had number 9 Ole Miss, who felt like we hadn't seen them play football in a year. They win 52-17. They're up 42-3 at half. 43 seconds left in the half. Ole Miss had led 28-3. Vanderbilt had the ball. Well, Blake Purchase sacks Jared Curtis, knocks it loose. Santarin Perkins scoops it up. He scores. Then on the kickoff, Mark Trigg forces a fumble. Israel Solomon recovers. 13 seconds later, Trinidad Chambliss hits Michael Smith from 4 yards out. That's 14 points in 20 seconds of game clock. And the Ole Miss offense was on the field for just 13 of those 20 seconds. Ole Miss scored 24 points off 4 Vanderbilt turnovers and ended Vanderbilt's 10-game home winning streak. Chambliss missed his first 2 throws, completed his next 11, and accounted for 4 touchdowns, including a 2-yard pass to defensive tackle Jamarius Brown. So add it all up. You got Notre Dame, Ohio State, Ole Miss. They won by a combined 115 points. But next week, they all step up in class. Ohio State goes to Bloomington. Ole Miss gets Missouri. And Notre Dame heads to Provo to take on an undefeated BYU team. So what does it mean for Notre Dame? Look, BYU beat Iowa State 24-10 on Friday night to get to 5-0. They're doing so right now without their star running back, L.J. Martin. And Barrett Bachmeier just threw for 329, added 109 on the ground himself. BYU's defense held Iowa State to 200 yards. That's the fewest that they've had in a game since 2018. And they had just 6 offensive yards in the second quarter. Now, College Game Day will go to Provo for the first time since 2009. And Notre Dame will be the highest ranked team to visit since USC went to Provo back in 2004. That USC team was number 1. The early line has Notre Dame by exactly 10. So that's not necessarily a point spread, right? That's a referendum on the streak, potentially, right? Double-digit wins, 16 in a row. Here's the call. I do think BYU's defense is good enough to make sure that 37 zip at halftime is off the table. That's for sure. I think Barrett Bachmeier is good enough to potentially keep it inside of 10. So Notre Dame, I think they might handle business in Provo. But I don't know if that streak's going to continue. It'll be fascinating to watch, and we will preview it on Tuesday's show. Takeaway number 7, Missouri just wore down Texas A&M. It is built to wear down everybody, by the way. 27-6, Jamal Roberts, their running back, 34 carries, 222, a couple touchdowns, his second straight 200-yard game. Now, he is the 3rd SEC running back with back-to-back 200-yard games against FBS opponents. He's the 3rd one. You know who the other 2 were? I'm going to give you just a half second. I'm going to treat it like the Aflac trivia question. Just a half second. Think about it. Okay, Alabama's Derrick Henry and LSU's Leonard Fournette.
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0: Association.
1: Honey, isn't it amazing?
2: What?
1: The sacrifice, the dedication, the grit. I mean, they really set an example, don't they?
3: 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Today's high school athletes are truly special.
1: Not the athletes.
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1: The officials.
3: Oh.
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10: I'm Ed Benkin. We start with Game 2 of the American League Championship Series on ESPN Radio. They move to the bottom of the third in Tampa. Plenty of hits, but no runs yet. Rays and Guardians are scoreless. Tampa out, hitting Cleveland 4-2. Just had first and second did the Rays with nobody out, but the Guardians getting a double play now, getting out of the inning. Third inning complete. The Rays and the Guardians remain scoreless. Tomorrow, it's Game 2 of the NLCS. Dodgers and Brewers. Milwaukee have 2-0. All postseason games can be heard on ESPN Radio. Football, recorded the NFL Network scene Rappaport. Mike Garafolo, the Rams have cut kicker Harrison Mevis. He had a field goal blocked in overtime last night. Also, Rams lineman Alaric Jackson has been suspended for 2 games for punching Bills pass rusher Bradley Chubb. This after last night's game. The league has suspended Bears defensive end Montez Sweat for 2 games for violating the league's policy on performance-enhancing steroids. League sources have told ESPN's Jeremy Fowler and the NFL Network's Ian Rappaport that Jaguars tackle Anton Harrison will have arthroscopic surgery on his right knee. The team has placed Harrison on injured reserve. Two hockey in the frozen frenzy with all 32 teams playing tonight, including the Devils, who picked up an overtime win on ESPN earlier tonight in Detroit.
11: Looks to angle one left. Oh, and the pass is behind Arvidsson. The Devils race out. Pass up ahead for Jack. It's a breakaway, Jack, and he scores!
10: That call the Devils Radio Network as New Jersey wins it 5-4. Philadelphia is still winless on the season. And the Flyers trail the Kraken 2-0 as they are through 2 periods. Rangers on top of the Lightning 3-1. Sabres and Canadiens tied at 3.
12: Hey, it's Evan Cohen. Coming up Wednesday, we'll react to Game 2 of the American League Championship Series. Plus, as they head home down 0-2, will the real Dodgers finally show up? 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

0: Welcome to the Hoop Collective podcast. We talk about the NBA, which today is the Pacific Division. Joining us from one of the hubs of the Pacific Division in Sacramento is Anthony Slater.
1: It's kind of a bleak time for California basketball. We're about to unveil that. But if you really think about it, I don't know a bleaker collective time for the four teams since I've been around them.
0: Along those lines, joining us from Dallas, Texas, Ben, actually, you're in Los Angeles right now.
2: I'm in another one of the hubs.
0: Yeah, that's right. We're all in the Pacific Division lay of the land right now. As I ask this to you, Ben McMahon, can you tell me who the current Pacific Division champion is?
2: Howdy, partners. You keep on trying to get me with this. I'm going to say it's the Los Angeles Lakers.
0: And you are correct.
1: Proud. Did they win like 52 games or something?
2: I think it was 53, was it not? Yeah.
0: Despite Luka's late injury, mid-season injury and then another late injury, they were able to overcome and claim the Pacific Division. 53 wins.
1: I believe I heard that was the most regular season wins for a Luka Doncic team ever, which is kind of crazy considering he's made the finals.
0: Great stat.
1: It's also, you know, I would say, credit to J.J. Redick. He has seemed to like squeeze out regular season wins.
2: I mean, well, he's got a playoff win without Luka in uniform, a playoff series win.
0: J.J.'s done well. I think J.J. has acquitted himself very well. I think I'll tell you one thing. Whether it's in Los Angeles, I think J.J. Redick's going to coach in the league for a long time. A long time, if he wants to.
2: I was going to say, unless he just drives himself so crazy. That broadcasting gig wasn't bad.
0: I know.

0: so hard.
1: Yeah.
0: Well, I don't know if Memphis is going to win that many more games this year, but they're not going to be trying to lose.
1: Right.
0: Okay, so let's start with the Lakers, Slater. Very different roster. They won 53 games and turned over a big chunk of their roster. I have a basic question here. Walker Kessler, we know, fits with Luka. It was premium choice. Obviously, they paid a premium to get him two swaps, $130 million. They re-signed Austin Reeves. The other acquisitions that they made, Quentin Grimes, Colin Sexton, Mamu.
2: Mamusveli.
0: Do those guys fit with Luka?
1: He asked you, Slater.
0: Well, go ahead. You're the Luka expert.
2: Mamu.
0: I should have asked you.
2: McMahon.
0: My bad.
2: Yeah, McMahon could maybe relate it to some of those Dallas teams that Luka kind of dragged their talent further than we would have predicted. I think in a vacuum, you could say each player has his own skill set that could help Luka. Right, Mamu, because he's a bigger player who can shoot it. That's helpful. Quentin Grimes, I think, is a nice little 3-and-D piece. I think he's going to be a little higher on their pecking order than he probably should be. Played with Luka, right? So there's a little bit of history.
1: Very briefly, half a seat.
2: Yeah, Colin Sexton, he's a fine little like bench scorer at his price tag, but at the same time, did this team need to use that price tag for another like go get it score when they have, the team's built around Luka and Austin Reeves? So the collective doesn't necessarily fit, even though I think almost every player you can make an argument, decent value contracts, I guess, ish.
1: Quentin Grimes is certainly a three. The D, he's got a reputation for being a good defender. The Dallas coaches did not share that opinion. Yeah, I'll just be real honest with you. They felt like he was pretty overrated defensively. He needs to prove that wrong in the Lakers or with the Lakers. And the things you need to surround Luka with are another legitimate playmaker. Boom. They've got Austin Reeves. They've got great chemistry. Check.
0: Yeah, he was already there, just for the record.
1: Right. A rim-protecting, rim-running big man. That's why they went out and got Walker Kessler. I'll give that a check. I will also say Kessler needs to be a much better screener than he had been in Utah. Like, he needs to focus on that aspect of the job. That's going to be awfully important. And I still think he needs to improve defensively. He's a great shot blocker. Can you be a great defensive anchor? There's a difference. He needs to be a great defensive anchor. Length, athleticism, and shooting. You can argue they got the shooting part. This is not a team that has length and athleticism on the wings. And how they're going to get it at this point, I don't know. Who's their best on-ball defender?
2: I mean, Matisse Thybulle could, theoretically.
1: Yeah, you're right. They got but he's
2: Zaire Williams.
0: They're hoping for these minimum signings to help. How does hoping for minimum signings to help work? I mean, it's sometimes.
1: I think that was a good swing for them because he is a really good defender. The problem is the problems that he solves on the defensive end, is he creating more problems on the offensive end? Because let's be honest, you're playing 4-on-5 offensively and teams don't guard him.
2: Yeah, I mean, at the risk of triggering the Brian Windhorst, Jonathan Kuminga clock, I mean, they went after Kuminga hard this summer, which told you they know how, thin they were at the power forward position, right? They made the same pitch that the Timberwolves did, like, come please be the starting power forward. So they're going to have to try to patch it without him, with what I mentioned, Zaire Williams, Matisse Thybulle.
0: How did you feel about Kuminga's explanation for choosing Minnesota over the Lakers?
2: Jonathan Kuminga, I know him pretty well. Like, he's just like extremely diplomatic. I didn't take anything from his press conference with any like type of like real like substance to it. I know he said the winning culture thing, but that was just like the boilerplate like term that he got to the next question with, if I'm being honest.
0: I understand. Honestly, he had talked to the Bulls. The Bulls didn't have the money to offer him. Didn't have the money to offer him the $6 million that he got in Minnesota. They would have had to pay him less, I'm pretty sure. People keep talking about

0: the Lakers and Wolves, but from what I understand, the Bulls were right there. Like, he could have gone to the Bulls.
1: Portland came in late too.
0: Portland, that's right.
1: Yeah.
0: Yeah. Mm-hmm. Anyway,
1: but we can talk about him on another conversation.
2: More Kuminga content coming soon.
0: Subscribe, like, subscribe.
1: You know who feels more on the clock than anybody in Lakerland right now, to me, is Pelinka. You know, obviously you have the ownership situation that continues to shift and evolve. So you just wonder, you know, who new ownership will want, you know, long-term leading the team. But also he threw out a bunch of what you would seem like desperation type contracts this summer. I'm looking at him. Kessler Edwards, 4-129 player option. Mamos Vanley,
2: Kessler Edwards.
0: Boy, if
2: Walker
0: he had Kessler. Signed Kessler Edwards to that contract, he would have been fired. No offense to Kessler Edwards.
1: Mamos Vanley, 452 player option. Quentin Grimes, 460 player option. Sexton, 219 player option. Reeves, 4-184 player option. That is just monstrous long-term money.
0: Maybe it's just because he's a former agent, but the player option, somebody's going to stop giving out player options. The team that stops handing out player options on every contract is going to benefit. Somebody at some point will remember that, but I'll move on.
2: And the role players getting four-year deals is really interesting because that absolutely bucks the trend. Like, you're not seeing a lot of guys that are not star-caliber players getting four-year deals.
0: Four-year deals with player options.
2: Yeah, and again, the Sexton thing, I just didn't get that one, to be honest with you. And I see Sexton, I think there's teams where he would fit. The Lakers didn't need more, you know, creation.
0: All the role players on their whole roster, okay? If they all had 1 year less on their contracts, you would look at them completely differently. I know that's a big if, but like if Jared Vanderbilt didn't have the player option and he was just an expiring $12 million contract, that's something you could do something with. If Colin Sexton just had the 1 year $9 million deal, he's hugely incentivized to play well this year. And Vanderbilt and Sexton together are $21 million. You know, if Grimes is on a 3 year deal instead of four, if Mamu's on a 3 year deal instead of, now look, they got to win, you know, they're in some cases negotiating against other teams that, you know, they got to try to win. But I'm just saying, like, it's like every guy on their contract, every guy that they signed this year, and Vanderbilt was signed a couple of years ago, but still signed by Pelinka. Every contract is a year too long. The only guy whose contract I wish was a year longer is Lucas.
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4: 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Not on our watch.

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0: And Luka is, you know, Luka's a fascinating case. He looks like he's in the best shape that he's been in since his rookie year. Like, he's as lean as he's been since he came in the league. I don't think there's any question that the guy is going to, like, I expect he'll defend his scoring title. I expect he's going to average something like 34-9-9, which is production that we've seen from him before. He is at the caliber of star and at the age now in his career where we'll turn 28 this year, where it's like a player who is that good, who is yet to win a championship, there starts to be a weight that comes along with that. And he's about at that point in his career.
1: Remind me, so one of the things that you have, as especially seeing Luka in this kind of shape, you're going to be watching is the Luka dunks. So just as a reminder, let's establish this right now. Last year, Luka had 4 dunks. The year before, he had 0. The year before, he had 1. The year before, he had 1. Actually, I take that back.
0: Yeah, he had couple of years before that.
1: The 1 year he got traded. He has not had more than 4 dunks since 22-23, and his career high is 25 as a rookie. What are you seeing this Luka, looking at him? What do you are watching the dunks. What do you think?
0: We set an over-under on this, and I took over at 7.5. Yes, we did.
1: Jackson,
0: I forgot which pot it was,
1: What did we do it? What was the number?
0: Oh, 7.5.
2: Yes, it was set at 7.5 on our August 28th episode.
1: God, it was just like a month ago, and I made the bet.
0: You bet.
2: Yes, you're both involved.
1: What did I bet?
3: Who has the under?
0: Wendy has you bet dinner, and Wendy took the under. Now, what's interesting is
1: not because I don't think he can do it. I just think that it's not something, I don't think he's looking for dunks.
0: Interestingly, I just think that he's leaner. He's going to be, and just the dunks are, he'll be a little bit more explosive. He'll be a little bit quicker. I just think you're going to have the most athletic version of Luka that you've had since he was a rookie. And the dunks aren't even that important of a stat. It's just a measure of kind of like, okay, he's a little bit more athletic. What's interesting is despite the fact that Luka has barely dunked, he's been one of the best finishers in the league in the restricted area year over year over year. And that's a combination of just the finesse and the touch and the craft that he has in his game. And
1: how about 6'8", 200 whatever pounds? Like, that's...
0: Yeah. Like, skinny Luke is 240, okay? And just the fact that he bullies people just to get in position to finish. But again, we talked about this last month with relatively low expectations for the Lakers, who, Jackson, what was their over-under again? I think it was 46.5, 45.5.
2: You got it right
1: here. By the way, I've got the restricted area. So restricted area is 3 feet, okay? Inside 3 feet. You see what his...

0: restricted area shooting percentage was last year?
1: It's like in the high 60s.
0: Oh, no. I mean, basketball reference. Now, 2 years ago, he shot 72. That's really good.
1: That's elite. What did he shoot last year?
0: It's 83%.
1: I mean, it's insane. That's like what you would expect from a lob threat.
2: That's what you get from the centers that he plays with. He also gives
1: right.
2: them about
1: yes.
2: 83%.
1: Right, right. And that, like, that for a guy who the vast majority of those are off the dribble layups, and like, that's just an insane number. Like, the guy, offensive skill wise, it's a real short list of dudes we've seen that are at his level.
0: Luca, you were at 83% in the restricted area last year. He would say, getting fouled?
1: Yeah. No way. It was 100%.
0: Yeah. No way. It was 83. It was 100.
2: Luca, if you dunk 8 times, you get McMahon a dinner, and he'll keep it to 7. It'll be like the technical game. You get right up into it.
0: Yes.
1: No question about it.
0: He'll have a 7 dunk, like, you know, March 2nd, and then that's it. All lays it in.
2: Yeah, he's shooting fast break layups. It don't matter.
1: The other thing with Luca being as lean as he is now is, you know, you're talking about, it's a conditioning thing. And why has he been as abysmal defensively as he's been at times? A lot of it's been fatigue or a lack of effort because he's tired or is just not quick enough to move his feet. This should be as good of a defensive season as Luka's had. And like, look, he has some, there are things Luka does very well defensively. People don't want to hear it, but the Mavericks, you know, the year they went to the finals, the final quarter of that year, they were the number one defense in the league. The year they went to the West Finals, they were 7th in the league in defense. Like, Luka, as an off-ball defender, when he's locked in, can be very good because he's strong, because he rebounds.
0: His defensive performance his last full year in Dallas was excellent. And unfortunately, that has set the standard for what you expect from him, and he has not equaled that.
1: Well, and he's, you know, he's got, although the Lakers have overachieved what you thought they'd be defensively, you know, he's got really good hands. He's got really good instincts.
0: Hey, we talk about crediting J.J. Redick. The Lakers improved, maybe not exactly, but the Lakers improved month by month defensively. One of the big reasons why they got to 53 wins was that they got better and better and better as the season went along. And J.J. like built in some zones that created some things. Like, the Lakers were a competent defensive team by the end of the season.
2: True, but part of that issue was you had Marcus. That issue now is no more Marcus Smart, no more Rui Hachimura, no more LeBron. You know, so many.
1: I'm not sure LeBron was helping too much on the defensive end last
2: year. By the time he was playing, like, you know, remember he like had to, when he throttled back some of the offense, like he was still having like bursts of defense, I think. And the brains are always there. The brains are always there.
0: When you talk to scouts, they say if LeBron plays the role in Philly that he played in with the Lakers last year, that Philly will thrive with him playing that role. If that's the role he's willing to keep playing in Philly.
2: I would just say the last thing I wanted to say on the Lakers was Doncic and Reeves played. This is the case for them to be at least a really good regular season team. They played 41 games together last year, 30-11 in those 41 games, 118.5 offensive rating in their 1,092 minutes when they're on the floor together.
0: I absolutely think the Lakers are going to get a lot of regular season wins. I think there will be, I think Reeves and Doncic will be, that's a powerhouse duo, at least in the regular
1: season. If it's 50 something, then I think Luka will have a legitimate MVP case.
0: Agree. Absolutely. If he stays healthy, the numbers he's going to put up and the games that I think the Lakers are going to win, I think he will be a strong MVP candidate. And by the way, he should be at this point. Like, it's, you know, last year the injury derailed him. Are the Warriors good enough to finish 2nd in the Pacific Division this year?
1: Can you damn the Warriors with some faint praise?
2: I was going to say, by process of elimination.
0: Well, I mean, you're talking about the Clippers, Suns, and Kings are the other options.
2: Yeah. Should we build out the best case, worst case Warriors? I mean, I think we know the worst case, like old guys are hurt, blah, blah, blah. But best case is Kristaps Porzingis plays what, 50, 60 games? He really does a lot for them that they haven't had. The 7-footer who can rim protect and can shoot the three, spread the floor the way they need the floor spread from the five position, particularly

0: Draymond out there. So you just get a healthier than expected Kristaps Porzingis season. Jimmy Butler, we'll see where he's at in his rehab. He's going to be just doing individual stuff when camp opens. But, you know, you're talking maybe January, February. Can you get 35-ish Jimmy Butler games down the stretch? We can get into their trade, you know, possibilities where they could jolt their team at some point in the middle of the season. I think, you know, I'm already hearing very good reports about Yaxel behind the scenes on some of these like pickup games and some of the stuff. Like 24-year-old, he's turning 24 this month. Like he should be mid prime ready. But everything about him,
1: why wouldn't the oldest team in the league draft the oldest rookie? Come on, that's.
0: So if he's 32 minutes of like high production, 6'9" wing, it's like, man, that's really something that they needed.
2: Yaxel is significantly older than Jalen Duren, who one of the big stories of the summer has been Jalen Duren in an all-out brawl with the Pistons on his second contract.
0: Yeah, look, he's older than Kuminga. He's older than Pajemski. He's older than a lot of these guys we've known for the Warriors forever. But to the point of if we're building out the best case, like, boom, there's like an injection of 32 minutes per night, should play a lot of games.
2: And by the way, like, we've focused so much on these top four guys in the rookie of the year discussion. Yaxel might be a sleeper.
0: Opportunity is there. Steve Kerr openly is talking about, like, you know, he's used the start word, which surprised me. And Yaxel has used it himself because, as you can see, he certainly believes he's going to step in.
1: Yes, I was going to say, yes, Yaxel, what I know about him, he's not afraid to call
0: some of his quotes this summer. He says at minimum he should average 14-5-3. Somebody asked him about Dylan Brooks and he says I believe the quote is I'm giving him belt.
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1: 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Awful.
0: Don't go yelling at clouds. Crank up the sports talk and yell at the radio instead. This is 1360 The Ticket. 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
2: I'm Ed Benke. The American League Championship Series second game has moved to the top of the fifth inning and finally runs on the board as the Rays play three in the bottom of the fourth with the help of an error by Jose Ramirez to open the floodgates. 3-0 Tampa on ESPN Radio. The Guardians now batting in the top of the fifth. Tampa trying to even that series at one apiece. The National League Championship Series resumes tomorrow in L.A. with the defending champion Dodgers down 2-0. As far as the Brewers, Milwaukee manager Pat Murphy was asked how his team is handling having a 2-0 series lead and being halfway to the pennant against the team that swept them last year.
3: When you're climbing a mountain, the way I look at it, you're climbing a mountain and you're getting really close to the top. And when you are, usually that path narrows a little bit. You know what I mean? It's not as wide. When you start the mountain, it seems like this wide. And then as you get closer and closer, most mountains are like that.
2: Meanwhile, the Dodgers have confirmed that Shohei Ohtani will be in the lineup for Game 3. The football, according to the NFL Network, seen Rappaport of Mike Garofalo, the Rams have cut kicker Harrison Meavis. He had a field goal blocked in overtime last night against the Bills. Also, Rams lineman Alaric Jackson has been suspended for 2 games for punching Bills pass rusher Bradley Chubb after last night's game ended. The league has suspended Bears defensive end Montez Sweat 2 games for violating the league's policy on performance-enhancing substances. League sources have told ESPN's Jeremy Fowler and the NFL Network's Ian Rappaport that Jaguars tackle Anton Harris will have arthroscopic surgery on his right knee. The team has placed him on injured reserve, and he will not play over the next 4 weeks.
4: Hey, it's your resident Super Bowl champ, Chris Cannon, coming up Wednesday, heading into week 6. I'll tell you which divisions I'm ready to say are already over. 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

0: people could go look it up, but he's going to come in. He's going to make sound bites, and he's going to be get to McMahon's point. He's going to be given a long
1: run. Have you ever
0: said
1: on a pickup
0: team.
1: Run, McMahon? I'm going to give you belt.
2: I don't think that's in my vernacular, but
1: okay.
2: I'm more. He's old, and I'm more than twice his age.
1: Oh, yes. I'm so sorry. I'm exactly twice his age. I'm not thrilled about it.
2: Let me ask this. You mentioned the possibility of a jolt with a mid-season trade. Where are you on the possibility of Jimmy Butler's expiring deal being a trade chip?
0: It doesn't even necessarily have to be a trade chip. It can just be an expiring $52 million contract, which has a lot of value in itself. Again, I think we mentioned it last time we talked about the Warriors, but think about what the Lakers did with LeBron. I know we just questioned some of the deals they signed, but the fact that they could sign all those deals were because LeBron James took all his money and walked away. So you could let Jimmy somewhat walk away. The other thing is, like, you know, they Jimmy and the Warriors really are fond of each other. And we'll see what he looks like when he does come back. And we'll see what, you know, obviously Jimmy's going to want every dollar he can get. But there's a chance Jimmy and Draymond could take pay cuts next season, right? They might have, you know, market might demand that they do. So Jimmy fits really well with Steph Curry. Like, we've seen that. Draymond is another player that, you know, you're going to hear a lot of noise in the first week of camp from the Warriors about, like, shifting Draymond's role and some of the numbers last year where Draymond and Steph Curry on the floor together, it was still plus 105 last year, still good offensive rating, 117.7. But the moment Steph was off the floor, and last year he was off the floor a lot, their offense cratered when Draymond was on the floor and was actually okay when it was no Draymond, no Steph. I've had these conversations with Steve, and again, I think you're going to hear it a lot publicly in their messaging, is they're going to adapt the offense at times away from Draymond. They're going to try to make him more of a spot up shooter at times instead of giving him the ball. They're trying to limit his turnovers.
1: I saw Draymond said that on his podcast. How do you feel about the idea of Draymond the spot up shooter?
0: Part of their point is, like, you know, the points per possession. If you look, he didn't shoot a horrible percentage last year. Now he's wide open on them. And they are backbreaking when he hits them, because he then turns to the bench and just, like, roars in the bench's face for about 5 minutes. But the other thing is, I just think they want to take the ball out of his hands a little bit, which, you know, it's a

0: touchy subject with him, but like they just felt like he was very turnover prone at times last year.
1: Well, and that was what the whole beef, like the whole blow up between him and Steve Kerr was on the bench, was it was about Draymond's turnovers, was it not?
0: Well, that's the funny part. Draymond thought Steve called the timeout to rip him about a turnover and preemptively freaked out about it. And so, yes, it stemmed from that, although in the moment it wasn't necessarily that. But look, like I think Draymond's offensive role will evolve to a degree. And also, like, I think you could see him on the bench a lot when Steph's on the bench. I think they're going to really tie him and Steph at the hip because they still love that two-man game, but I think they're trying to figure out what they are without the two-man game. And that bigger picture, Yaxel is an important person, part of this conversation, because he's kind of the next, you know, in line in that position. And Draymond, you know, the Warriors could have signed him to 3 for $60 this summer, something like that. Like, Draymond would have been very interested in a multi-year deal at a little bit lower number, but they're like, nah, it's good. We'll just give you back 127. We want our future flexibility. And I think that says a little something about, like, the unknown of Draymond Green's future. But
1: Well, and that's interesting because, look, whatever you want to say about Draymond Green, he's a first ballot Hall of Famer who was an essential part of delivering 4 championships to that franchise. But while it's a complete non-starter to consider Steph Curry in any other uniform, that doesn't extend to Draymond, just like it didn't extend to Klay Thompson.
0: If Klay wanted to, but that's another story. but yeah, Draymond Green thought about himself in a Milwaukee Bucks uniform during the last trade deadline to the point that he told the Warriors, you know, try to find a third team if that's the case. which, you know, he's openly said. He said he didn't want to play on the Bucks to them, but correct. Clearly, like, the Warriors continue to tell me that, like, they are not actively looking to trade Draymond. In their ideal world, Draymond Green walks away in, as a one uniform player, just like Steph, but clearly he is more vulnerable. There is no question about that.
2: You know what this reminds me of? I'm going to totally date myself, and so many of our listeners are, you know, younger, and they're going to... I'm totally dating myself. Back in, like, the 90s, when I was, like, going into high school, NBC had Johnny Carson, and they had Jay Leno and David Letterman, and they were like, someday Johnny's not going to be here, and who's going to get it? And like for years, they had to like sort of talk out of the side of their mouth, David, it's going to be you. Jay, it's going to be you. And like it ended up blowing up in their face because Letterman left. Anyway, that's what it's kind of like with, and it's, you know, this would be something that that Jimmy Butler and Draymond, you know, would remember because they're old like me.
1: You know what? You kind of remind me of Johnny Carson.
2: Well, Johnny Carson's from Nebraska.
1: I'm remind myself of Ed McMahon, Uncle Ed.
2: Yeah.
1: Here's Wendy.
2: Listen, Ed got paid a lot of money. Ed did very well. You know,
1: I don't relate.
2: Like on the one side, you know, they're like, oh yeah, we're going to try to look at big trades, you know, to teach up, you know, we've got all these first round picks. And then Draymond's like, well, are you going to trade me? No, Draymond. We're not apt to looking to trade you. Jimmy, no. We're not, you know, like they're telling both of them, don't worry. You are not being traded. You're not being traded. But like at the same time, they're involved in these trade negotiations. You know, at some point, NBC was going to have to choose between Leno and Letterman. They had to choose at some time.
0: They told Draymond at the deadline, it was awkward because Dunleavy gave the press conference afterwards like, oh, you know, don't pin me into a corner of which one it would have been. But if you were behind the scenes, I mean, Draymond did a podcast about having conversations with Mike Dunleavy about being in those trade talks.
1: Well, and Dunleavy tried to deny that Draymond was in trade talks. And you're just like, dude, everybody can do math. Like,
0: well, it was also like, I remember being in the press conference. People were like, should we pull up Draymond Green clip today where he said you had a phone call with him? That was
2: Mike
0: that
2: has
0: was
2: handled everything thing. Really well. That was not his best moment. Jackson, do you have any idea who Jay Leno is?
3: Yes. I'm not
2: right,
3: that young.
2: All right, good. All right, good. I was just trying to see whether we should edit that out. Okay, you can leave it in. All right. Also in the Pacific Division, the Phoenix Suns, who have taken some offseason injuries here.
1: Yeah, the Mark Williams one, you know, unfortunately, the problem with injury-prone players is they get hurt a lot, but he's hurt again. And he's going to miss most of the season. The shoulder deal he had, it's the same surgery I believe that Walker Kessler had that ended his season last year when he had it in the first couple of weeks. So he's like a miss most of the season. Their lottery pick that they got in the KD trade, Kalman Mayuak, like

0: need him. They need him to produce right now. He's a project, but like they need him to produce right now. And the Suns had a feel good overachieving season last year. The reason was feel good is because they were such an epic disappointment in the previous years when they had all that star power. I'm curious to see how they try to find a path to being better than an 8 seed that got bounced in the first round.
1: So change of scenery here for Miles Bridges. That was a significant mid-season or mid-summer pickup. Going out and getting him. Nobody loves to trade with the Suns more than the Hornets. Those two teams love to make trades with each other.
0: And listen, man, that Suns pick, there's teams that were like, damn, wish we'd have been able to get in on that one.
1: Miles Bridges, I'm not going to say he's a difference maker, but he will change what they can do offensively. And in theory, help Devin Booker out. And they also got Luke Kennard. I liked a number of their signings. I like the Colin Gillespie contract was excellent value, I thought.
0: Yeah, I like that contract.
1: The Jordan Goodwin contract that they did was excellent value. I like, you know, Luke Kennard is he's one of the most elite shooters. He is going to space the floor. He's you know, a one-way player, but he's going to space the floor. I think that helps Devin Booker. And I think a guy like Miles Bridges, an athlete or a floor-running athlete, I think that helps Devin Booker. And if Dylan Brooks is going to score, if that's the new Dylan Brooks, the offensive force that he was last year, because, you know, the thing about the Suns is that Devin Booker, I mean, he's being paid like he's a top 10 player, and he hasn't been a top 10 player the last couple years.
0: You know what else Devin Booker isn't? A point guard. So can you not start Jalen Green alongside him? Can you let Colin Shepard, not all white point guards are alike. Can you let Colin Gillespie be the starting point guard so Devin Booker doesn't have to handle those responsibilities and can do what he does best?
1: Well, that would help Devin Booker too.
2: Yeah, I mean, Jalen Green, then you're talking about minimizing him, which I'm
0: talking about
2: bringing
0: him off the bench. I'm talking about put him in a sixth man role.
1: He's their second highest paid player, and he can opt out of his contract at the end of the year. Did you think he's going to be happy about
2: 36.2 million this year, 36 million next year?
1: But it's a player option.
2: He's interesting because I've been at two incredible playoff games by him in the last, like, what, 15 months, which was, you know, McMahon, you might have been at least one of them, but game two, Rockets, Warriors on that, remember that seven-game war of a first-round series? He had, like, 38. But I will also say the rest of the series, he, I think, was, like, you know, basically shot sub-30%, and the Warriors were happy at times when he was on the floor.
3: .145/92 .180/111
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0: But then you go to the play-in last year. Jalen Green barely played last year. I think he only played 32 regular season games. Remember, he had like some really bad recurring hamstring issues.
1: Yeah, hamstrings.
0: Yeah, but play-in game, 35 against Phoenix in the first play-in game. And then I was there the night that they, you know, this is the night that Steve Kerr, Draymond Green, and Steph Curry basically looked like they were having their goodbye moment over there on the sidelines.
1: Yeah, I didn't know
0: that was delivered by Jalen Green in that game. 36 points, 8 of 14 from 3, 14 of 20 in that game. They could not guard him. So there's still something there, and I feel like we just, like, he wasn't around much last year. But then McMahon, I know you covered the first round series where they played the Thunder, and it was, you know, what were his shooting splits in that series?
2: I mean, he averaged 22, but the shooting splits were 386, 206. And listen, for the, he's played in two playoff series in his career. He's a 38% from the floor guy and a 25.6% from 3-point range guy in the playoffs. And Jalen Green is a flash player. Like, there's talent there, and he can have a 35-point game any given night, but he's not proven to be consistent. I do think, like, his future in the league long-term is going to be as a microwave type of gunner off the bench. And if he doesn't like the role and it makes him opt out of his contract, so be it.
0: He might be the tradable. If Phoenix, you know, you mentioned, like, this lack of, like, upside or like the ceiling above them right now, where you can't really see growth beyond a play-in team. Maybe his contract, although I don't know, do they even have a pick to attach now that they use the one in the Bridges, right?
2: They're really good at swapping swaps of swaps and swaps.
0: And people are interested in their swaps at this point. So
2: the problem is they're swapping somebody else's swap. I mean, they're like,
0: yeah, that's true.
2: You know, it's like swap to the fourth degree with him at this point.
1: They turn one first-round pick into three and then swap them and all kinds of stuff with that.
2: They are creative. And listen, they do a good job on the margins. Like, you know, we're talking about Gillespie, they got as a two-way guy and developed him. Jordan Goodwin was kind of been a journeyman hanging on to the bottom of rosters. Oso Igudora, who's going to have to start at center for them probably, is a really nice player. Who was a second round pick. Like, they've done some really good things around the margins. It's just, it's tough to make big leaps when you've mortgaged so much of your future in terms of the draft capital, and you're a super expensive team because of the big swings that you took.
1: If they make the play-in, they'll have done well. Agree?
2: Sure.
0: Yeah.
1: All right.
0: Sounds like that's the slogan for the Pacific Division, by the way.
2: Speaking of a team that's mortgaged their future.
1: Well, has it been mortgaged or has it been stripped?
2: Foreclosed.
1: Yeah. So, look, I don't know. We're not going to get answers this year, but the guys picked 5 through 8 in the draft. It was 4 guards. They're not all exactly the same, but 4 guards were taken in a row. Keaton Wagler taken 5th by the Clippers with the Pacers pick. Mykel Brown to Brooklyn, Darius Acuff to Sacramento, Kingston Flemings to Atlanta. Those 4 guys who go 5 through 8, that will be, you know, in the decisions that the teams have made, specifically the Clippers, who made the decision with Wagler, that is going to be legislated for years into the future. So, and frankly, with where the Clippers are, having a lot of flexibility with their picks. They have their Toronto picks now. How he looks this year is going to be important. Now, I don't think he's going to be a rookie of the year candidate. I think the Clippers see him as a guy who may blossom a little bit later. Like, I don't think you're going to see, you know, out of those guys, Acuff may be the guy who puts up the most points as a rookie. But mission number one for this year for the Clippers, Garland and Wagler, how do they look together? Because after this season, they have to make a decision on Garland, whether to extend him or not. And

0: Clippers are in position to have cap space next summer. And so, you know, I have argued, McMahon, people disagree with me because they keep calling the penalty a death penalty. I don't think it's a death penalty. I think the Clippers are definitely badly wounded, but I think that they can survive. And a big thing that will determine that is, how does Wagler look with a top five pick, and what do they do with this cap space that they've got coming to them? One of the big things for that. And by the way, like, there's also Brandon Ingram. Now, I don't know when Jackson's going to roll this podcast out. I don't think Brandon Ingram is going to be 100% to start the season coming off of this heel surgery. Now, on media day, whenever that happens, I think we'll get an update from the Clippers. I'm not sure you're going to see Brandon Ingram 100%. However, at some point this year, I expect him to be fully back. And he's a factor, but it's the guards and the cap space for me. And that's where the Clippers' short-term future is.
1: It's not a pretty future, man. I mean, it would be much bleaker if they didn't get good lottery luck, you know, with the pick from the Pacers. You know, if this pick was a future pick and not the fifth overall pick who's going to be showing up for training camp and is on your roster. But, you know, this is kind of like where the Nets were after the KG and Pierce trade, where they just had so many picks out the door, and there's no benefit to being bad. There's no benefit to bottoming out. Forget the new lottery rules. But there's no, like, they don't have control of their own pick for a long time. I don't, like, when's the next year they have it? I might be retired by then. Yeah, they're going to have to be able to kind of build from, they hope, the middle of the pack. But, you know, we will see on the value of cap space as a team that's resides in sunny Southern California and has a lot of very generous team sponsors.
2: I don't know how generous they're going to be in the near future.
0: Less now.
1: But mainly they've got to have Keaton Wagner emerge as a foundation player. Any hope for the near to relatively long-term future of the franchise starts with him being a bona fide, if not franchise guy, at least foundation guy.
2: Yeah, I mean, you know, they're going to have to make a lot of, like, philosophical, existential type, you know, questions in the next couple of years of how they attack this, you know, death penalty period. And I'm not sure we know who's going to be in charge of all that, right? I mean, are we considering what Trent Redden is, like, the interim right now? Is he, you know, Brian, you may know that, you know, how the evolving structure is, but I don't think they necessarily fully know what it's going to look like.
0: Well, Lawrence Frank is out for 6 months. He's not out for, like, 5 years. So Lawrence Frank will be back in charge before the end of the season. The question is, do they want Lawrence Frank in charge long term?
2: Seems like there's some dynamics at play there.
0: That's true. And look, right now, Trent Redden is in charge. And, you know, whether or not the Clippers do anything during the season before the trade deadline, like, I'm not sure if that's something Trent's going to do. But right now, it's Trent Redden. Yes.
2: So, yeah, it's, you know, they got some deadline guys. Like, if they wanted to sell off at the deadline and try to, like, kind of reaccumulate some of their, you know, draft capital, like Max Strus at $16 million. Rui signed a 2-year 28, but the second year is a team option. Like, that's a maneuverable contract. He's been good. Derrick Jones Jr. is on the last year of a $10.4 million deal. Like, you know, they could kind of, again, I think they have to be smart and strategic about how they attack the next several years. But, you know, there's ways to make them, you know, profitable years even while you're kind of under this umbrella.
0: I don't know how profitable they're going to be. I don't know how many fans are getting at those games.
1: Productive years.
2: There you go.
0: Sorry. I was taking you too literally.
1: It'll be profitable for Ballmer as long as Microsoft stock does all right. It'll be fine.
0: Yeah, I'm not worried about Ballmer's pockets.
2: I'm not worried about Kawhi's pockets either. After that latest extension.
0: Yes. Kawhi's post-career, he should teach players

0: All right. Thank you so much, Slater. Thank you to all of our producers. Tucker and Jackson are with us here. And thank you to McMahon. Thank you for listening and watching the Hoop Collective. We'll be back soon with another divisional preview.
1: Light the beam and adios, amigos.
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1: Matt Hill, Stories from the Summits of Sport, a collection of this man's ESPN work, is available on Tuesday, September 22nd. So 3 weeks from today, wherever you get your books is where you can get Seth Wickersham's newest book, Beyond That Hill. And so you're saying this is just a collection of stories from your quarter century of work with ESPN that have not made it in any of your pieces or works, or and this, you're sort of hoovering up all the good stuff and putting it in a book.
2: It's an essentials. And so, you know, and I think that, like, what you try to do with something like that is, you know, you're not only trying to give the readers, you know, your best stories, but you know, you're trying to reflect, you know, how sports and maybe even the country has changed so that the book has a point. Right. And so, you know, there's stories that I've done on people like Kobe Bryant or Tom Brady. There's stories that Don Van Natta and I did in there that, you know, especially our Goodell Jerry Jones story from 2017. I think of all the ones we've done, that one is the one that, you know, I'm proudest of. There's just a ton of great backstory to that one. And
1: like what?
2: Well, remember, so that was the fall of 17, and it was a tough year for the league. Remember, President Trump in his first term was coming after the kneelers. They were scrambling. You know, Don and I had that piece of reporting from Bob McNair, you can't have the inmates running the prison. I mean, it was a tough fall. And in the middle of it, Jerry Jones was threatening to sue the NFL to block Rodgers' contract extension. And it was a cold war between two of the most powerful people in sports. And, you know, we felt like we could tell a really insidery story about that one. And we just have a ton of colorful reporting in that story. But I'll never forget, the story was about to go to print. And I was driving from New York to Connecticut. And I got a call from Don. And he said he had just gotten off the phone with an impeccable source who said, at the beginning of the year, there was this phone call with Roger Goodell, Jerry Jones, and Jeff Pasch, who was the league's general counsel.
1: Right.
2: And it was about Zeke Elliott, when they were going to tell Jerry that Zeke was suspended, which Jerry was surprised about, to put it mildly.
1: Oh, he was pissed. I remember that.
2: Right. And the source said, we're not at liberty to say what happened, but there was some colorful language, and you guys should try to figure out what was said. And so we're both working the phones, and we end up learning that, you know, Roger and Jeff tell Jerry about Zeke's suspension. Jerry, you know, got very upset, and he says, you know, you think Bob Kraft came after you hard. Bob Kraft is blank compared to what I'm going to do to you. And, you know, the process of gathering that reporting and getting it into print and showing readers a deeper look at the sport that, you know, look, I think people love football most and know about it the least. That was our goal with that story and all of our stories, and that was a particularly fun one.
1: So out of the names of the folks that you have in here, my goodness, Mahomes, Brady, Prime, Kobe, just the name four, who was the most fierce competitor that you've come across, whether it was gleaning something from the interview with him or her, or stories that were told by others about this subject?
2: That's a great, I mean, there, once you get to a certain level of the uber competitors, obviously Brady. I think, you know, I first met Tom, you know, so I was hired in 2000. He graduated from Michigan in 2000. Fall of 2001, I'm getting my first kind of shot to go write big feature stories for ESPN. They send me to Foxborough to write about this young guy who's coming on well and playing well in relief of Bledsoe, and then we'll probably go back to the bench. And so I meet with Brady. This is like October of 01. He's wearing like a gray sweatsuit and a backpack. He looks like a junior at Michigan. Mm-hmm. And I'll never forget, he said, you know, football's always come really easy to me. And, you know, at the time,

0: time, we were both young men kind of getting our career breaks at the same time. And I didn't have the perspective to understand what he was saying then. But I think that like anytime he says something like that, he means it to the bottom of his soul. And I think that like the intensity that the fire within him compared to other people, I think is pretty unique. And I mean, that's not like a groundbreaking statement. There's a lot of examples.
1: You're comparing it to somebody like Cole.

0: retrospect, you kind of see those little moments as lore or little clues. And another one happened like about a decade later. I was in his living room and he says, you know, my first 10 years in the league have prepared me for my last 10. And I was like, what? Like, this dude is just saying he's going to play 20 years? And, you know, I didn't take it. I took him at his word, but I didn't think he would do it. I thought that was an admirable goal. I think he did okay on that.
1: Well, and then also you could make the case his last 10 were better than his first 10.
0: Huge case.
1: Or at least his last 10 will be better than anybody's 10.
0: He was a
1: mostly.
0: Yeah.
1: But the way that he finished as a 40-year-old, his stats, I mean, you're seeing Rodgers attempt it now. I mean, Breeze barely cracked his 40s before, you know, he retired. You know, you're looking at the league right now, and the only comparison you could make is to somebody who is in your book, Beyond That Hill, and Mahomes.
0: Yeah.
1: Because Mahomes has, in his 20s, surpassed Brady in his 20s. Now comes the hard part to try and stay with Brady, right?
0: And there's so many things that have to go right. You know, when Brady was in his mid-30s, Belichick, and this is in the book, Belichick presented a study to Kraft that showed how quarterbacks tail off after their mid-30s. And he kind of used it as justification as why we're going to draft Jimmy Garoppolo and we're going to start this transition plan. And obviously, Brady outlasted Garoppolo. And the story that's in the book is about the last days of the Patriot way when Belichick and Kraft finally parted ways. But one of the things that Kraft told a confidant, because Belichick had obviously opened the door for Brady to leave after the 19th season, and Brady walked right out. It goes and wins a Super Bowl. And Kraft says, you know, Bill told me he couldn't play anymore. And then he goes out and wins an effing Super Bowl. I mean, can you imagine, like, you know, Kraft and Belichick have been through a lot together. But can you imagine, you know, saying that to your boss and your boss having that, having to watch Tom Brady win a Super Bowl as a Tampa Bay Buck?
1: That's tough, but in retrospect, if you really want to, let's be real about it, wouldn't you say Brady had a better chance to win a Super Bowl in Tampa in that one season than staying put with the roster that the Patriots had around him at that point in time? Chris, you're also an expert on this subject.
2: 100%, yeah.
1: Right?
2: Yeah.
1: You know what I mean? So
2: that 2019 Patriots team was not equipped to win.
1: Even with Brady playing at the top of his game, I don't.
2: I mean, they lost at home in the wild card.
0: They did.
1: Yeah, I didn't see it, but Belichick commissioned a report, or it landed on his desk?
0: No, he kind of did it internally and saying, you know, this is why we're going to make this pick. We're looking at a quarterback and we'll look to, you know, set up a transition.
1: Uh-huh.
0: Obviously, that all came to a head during the 2017 season, and, you know, Jimmy was surprised everybody with that trade when he was moved to San Francisco. But again, you know, Brady's a fascinating guy because unlike almost any unique athlete, his body outlasted his will for football, which is almost every time it's the other way around.
1: No doubt about it. No doubt about it. But he's also, you know, living through it, living it on still as a broadcaster, going to the stadium. You can hear he gets better every week. I think he's a much better broadcaster now than he was when he first started. And he works at it. You could tell, like, he truly does work at it, which no surprise based on the work ethic you're describing. What's your favorite Mahomes story that you've grabbed then? Because, well, I mean, again, he is set up if he can continue on and create another dynastic run in Kansas City to try and catch Brady. And
0: yeah, the story
1: is nuts, but
0: the story about Mahomes that's in there, I mean, it's a long story about, you know, how he came to be. And I had like three sentences in there about how he liked to put ketchup on steak, and that took off. Like, that became the buzzworthy thing for, like, I want to say our guy, Peter Schaefer, or Peter Schrager was talking about it on Good Morning Football. I want to say like 2 weeks after the fact.
1: Right.
0: I think the most interesting thing about Mahomes is how different he is from Brady in a couple essential ways. Obviously, they have an incredible innate drive where they're running for a finish line that doesn't really exist. I mean, they're competing only against themselves. But Mahomes was under the radar in Texas as a quarterback. And it seems staggeringly ridiculous to think about right now, but it's true. And, you know, they have the Elite 11 regionals, which are like the high school showcase. And then if you do well enough, you go down the road and you're in the Elite 11 nationals. And he didn't qualify for the regional. Patrick Mahomes, with that skill set, didn't qualify in Texas. And I asked him about it, wondering if, like, that

0: was the cliche chip on his shoulder. You hear it with Tom all the time, talking about how UCLA pulled their scholarship and USC, you know, ended up not wanting him and, you know, dropping to the sixth round. And he was so level-headed about it. He goes, no, you know, East Texas isn't really known for quarterbacks, and I was kind of lost. I was more known for baseball, and that was that. And I thought that was interesting because where his greatness comes from, and really, you know, the subtext of the book is like where greatness comes from and what the price of it is. I thought was so much different than Tom's. I mean, they overlap. The Venn diagrams overlap. But the thing that I think Jordan kind of brought to the culture of finding slights and nurturing them and inventing them at times, that was never the case with him. I think that he's someone who's always been running his own race. And, you know, it's worked out well for him.
1: Well, I mean, this year, you want to continue the Brady analogy in terms of a career. In the middle of his two dynastic runs, Brady blew out his knee and had to come back from that.
0: Mm-hmm.
1: And we'll see if Mahomes has another dynastic run in him, but he's coming back from a knee injury. And, you know, you're hearing how, you know, and Jeremy Fowler's, you know, I guess top tens. Mahomes isn't number one on that list. Everyone's overlooking the Chiefs potentially, maybe for good reason.
0: Mm-hmm.
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1: Our radio audience has returned. Will Forte is here. We just saw a clip of Coyote versus Acme in theaters nationwide this Friday, August 28th. John Cena was already on in support of this a few weeks ago. And it's the live action, the animation, and just everything. It looks amazing. It looks so great to see this on the screen. And, of course, so many folks of, you know, our generation will remember Roger Rabbit and things like that. And it kind of has a similar feel to that.
2: Obviously. Yeah, big shoes to fill, obviously, like that. You know, that's the top of the heap when it comes to the mixture of live action and animation. And so that, you know, we were just trying to do something that lived up to these wonderful Looney Tunes characters that we grew up loving. And, you know, the whole thing was just made with such love and respect for Looney Tunes. So we're really excited by how it turned out.
1: Okay, yeah. And Cena's just a great human.
2: He's so good. Right? And it's really fun to watch him work. He just is. He's got these really long chunks of dialogue, and I've never seen him chunk anything. He's so prepared, and then he's also a really gifted improviser. So he can slip in some incredibly funny dialogue seamlessly into this written word and get right back into the next thing he's supposed to say, and I don't have that talent. Like, I can maybe every once in a while think of something funny to say, but then I'll chunk it when I'm trying to get right back into the prepared dialogue.
1: Man, he's veering into your lane, and you say he has skill set that you're...
2: Oh, he's amazing. I actually learned a lot from him.
1: What about wrestling? Can you get in his lane?
2: And he knows that, that I'm very, very strong and powerful.
1: You can
2: have
1: that.
2: Yeah.
1: You can.
2: Wily moves, pun intended. Yeah.
1: Look at you, man. Yeah, obviously.
2: Thank God we're in a different weight class, right?
1: Otherwise, you'd have to teach him a lesson.
2: Exactly.
1: Understood. And just acting with how did you do this? Like, we just saw you holding up an Acme rocket in your hands.
2: Yeah.
1: And an evidence box that looked real that was put on the table by, you know, Wile E. Coyote. How did you pull this sort of stuff off?
2: A lot of that stuff is pretty easy. Like the rocket skates, you're just holding a pair of blades or something, right?
1: Okay.
2: So they can just animate over it. But there are some very intricate things. Like there's a scene in here where an animated piano falls onto a car, an actual car, and smashes the car. So you're just seeing how they implode the car, and you have to do so many different takes, and then they composite the shots. And you can actually see there on the day how it's going to work. And it was so fun. But like, actually, when we're talking to a character, it's a different story, because like there's a traditional thing where you just hold a tennis ball on the end of a stick so you know where the character's eyes are.
1: Yes.
2: Well, Dave Green, the director, had this really smart thing. He took this guy, this iconic puppeteer, Dave Barclay, who like did Jabba the Hutt and Yoda and all the Fraggle Rock characters, just a ton of stuff.
1: Uh-huh.
2: And he had a Wile E. Coyote puppet. So during rehearsals, we would move around with that puppet, and he would be able to be as expressive as Wile E. is. And it, you know, by the time we got to shooting the scene with the tennis ball, you really kind of knew what Wile E. was going to do.
1: So someone else is holding the stick with the tennis ball, obviously, while you're acting.
2: Yes. Yeah. For sometimes it's just like a little pole with a tennis ball on.
1: Dude, just when you thought, oh, this it's cool. So high tech and all that stuff, it's just a tennis ball.
2: Oh, yeah.
1: At the end of the day. Sometimes
2: balls,
1: as simple as that.
2: Yeah.
1: Coyote versus Acme, available in theaters nationwide this Friday, August 28th. It's been a while since you've been here. Are you still a fan of the Raiders? Are we still in on this?
2: I am. I mean, I'll be honest, I was a little upset by them moving to Las Vegas.
1: Right.
2: I was born in Oakland. You know, my A's have done it too, so it's tough to take, but they're still my team.
1: Yes.
2: I haven't like moved off of them, but it's just a little different not having them be in Oakland.
1: Yeah.
2: And that's how I felt when they went to Los Angeles too, back in the day, back in the 80s. It just felt so right when they came back home. So
1: you spent time in the black hole in your life.
2: Oh yeah. I got to go hang out with Phil Villapiano in the black hole. Like,

0: Like, he, I got to hang out with him and Franco Harris together.
1: Dude.
0: Like, pretty, you know.
1: Where?
0: Right before Franco passed away. I think it was, like, within that next year.
1: Yeah.
0: He had come because it was some anniversary of the Immaculate Reception.
1: Yeah.
0: And so it was really fun to be down there because you're with, like, all these people dressed up in Raiders stuff, and they just had such respect for Franco Harris. It was really fun to see how they embraced him.
1: Yes.
0: And, yeah, the Phil Villapiano is just an amazing guy.
1: They didn't drop a...
0: Meet Dave Casper through him, and just, dude, it was, you know, it's like royalty.
1: They didn't drop a Phil Villapiano on a car, right?
0: No, they did not. Okay. This is a regular piano. That would be, thank you for the clarification.
1: There would be, have to be a stunt Villapiano for something like that. Understood. All right. I've got a list of celebrity true or false aspects about your career. I want to know what's true and what's not.
0: Okay.
1: Okay. And we have, as always, great production value to kick it off. Please hit it.
2: Celebrity true or false?
3: You can't handle the truth.
1: All right, that's all. That's also a harbinger. Jack Nicholson's voice right there.
0: True.
1: Celebrity true or false with Will Forte. True or false, first up, you roomed with Val Kilmer, and the two of you actually considered competing on the Amazing Race together.
0: That's true.
1: All right.
4: What?
1: All right, let's start from the beginning. You and Val Kilmer are
0: So we were in MacGruber together.
1: Okay.
0: He had a place in New Mexico. Mm-hmm. That he had to sell, and he was living in a rented place in Malibu, and he was going to find a new place in Malibu. So he asked me, would it be okay if he stayed with me for what I thought was a couple of days while he was locking down a new place in Malibu? Mm-hmm. It ended up being like 2.5-3 months, and it was a blast. So I would watch Amazing Race every week, and he would come in and say, this stuff is going to rot your mind. What are you doing watching this reality crap? And I said, it's pretty good. You should watch it.
1: It's a reality competition. It's
0: I
1: not
0: know.
1: Just reality. It's a reality
0: exactly.
1: competition.
0: I loved it. So he sat down, and by the end of the first time watching it, he's like, oh, this is pretty good. So every Sunday, it was Sunday, right?
1: Yeah.
0: We would watch it together.
1: Yeah.
0: And at a certain like point, a couple weeks in, we just looked at each other. We're like, we got to do the Amazing Race. And we called our reps the next day.
1: Yeah.
0: And they were like, no way. No. What are you doing? And so we kind of just let it go. And then when he just sadly passed away recently, I called them all up and I reminded them, like, oh, remember we wanted to do the Amazing Race? And they're like, oh man, you should have done that. Like, you were the people who told us not to.
1: Damn it.
0: Yeah.
1: What was he like as a roommate? Messy?
0: It was the coolest experience. There was a time, we were both kind of Oscars in a way, and both kind of Felixes also in a way.
1: Yeah.
0: But I just will always remember there was this one time when we were both doing something at the kitchen table, and a Doors song came on, and we just started singing a Doors song together.
1: On,
0: and it just made me remember back when the Doors movie was coming out.
1: Yeah.
0: Never in a million years would have thought that I'd even get a chance to shake Val Kilmer's hand.
1: Yes.
0: And now he's my roommate that I want to move out of my house because I'm it was so fun.
1: That's so great. I love
0: he
1: that.
0: He was a magical dude.
1: Second one for you here. Speaking of MacGruber, true or false, you owned the Mazda Miata that he drove in the film.
0: I did.
1: So that was your car?
0: I didn't own it.
1: You owned it.
0: We used it.
1: Uh-huh.
0: And then I just asked as production was ending, oh, what are you doing with the car? And they said, oh, we're just going to sell it. And I said, how much? And they said, $1,000. So me and John and Yorma, who made the movie together, we said, let's do it. It was a great deal for them because they didn't put in any of the money. I bought it, but the three of us owned it. And it was just like sitting in my garage for, I don't know, 15 to 13 years. So finally I sold it for charity.
1: Okay.
0: This wonderful guy, Mike, bought it for like $55,000.
1: Whoa.
0: He let us sell it again the next year for charity, the same charity.
1: Uh-huh.
0: Again, bought it to keep it for $55,000 again. And then we sold it a third time. And now somebody else has it up in Canada somewhere.
1: So is it any point in time here? Was it here in Southern California that you
0: oh, yeah.
1: Okay. So you could be, did you drive around? Like somebody could like be at a red light and turn and there's Will Forte and the Mazda Miata from

0: From MacGruber?
1: I didn't drive it because we had to go straight from the set in Albuquerque, where we shot MacGruber, to the whole season in SNL. So by the time I got back and the car was in my garage, the battery was dead and the tires were flat. And so it wasn't till we made the MacGruber TV series in like 2021 that they came and loaded it onto a flatbed, and we used it for the TV series too.
0: Love it.
1: Yeah.
0: Next up, true or false?
1: But I did, then when I was getting it ready to be auctioned off, I did drive it down to the place. I had to try to get it smogged and stuff like that. And I did.
2: Smog testing
0: the Miata from MacGruber.
1: Well, because it's not just this Miata. Yeah. It's also like in the TV series, we drew a bunch of like nasty sayings on the car. So like I'm driving around with pictures of, I think there's a picture of a penis on it, and, you know, stuff like that.
0: Safe for driving, but not safe for work.
1: Yeah.
0: Got it. Will Forte right here on the Rich Eisen Show. Back to wrap it in a sec.
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0: Want to know what's happening across Michigan sports? You could read a newspaper or just listen to us. 1360, The Ticket.
1: A film that he had based on Greg's life in and around the Colombo Wars. Mm. And so this was an opportunity for me to go and play that part and to play a supporting role, which has a lot of bite to it.
2: No doubt, man. And you could see you got something.
1: Yeah, we got a little bit of prosthetics, put on a lot of weight, spent the entire time with Greg Jr.
2: Yeah.
1: Who was also, he actually rose further in the ranks than his dad. In the mob, and he was new to being home, and he worked on the movie with me the entire time.
2: No kidding.
1: And I think the thing for me that really humanized Scarpa, which kind of set it off for me, when I was finally in costume, that was my real hair. People think I was wearing a wig. I was like the departed hair. It was just like, I have to have this crazy comb over. That's all my real hair.
2: Nice.
1: And I was like, I got ready, came out, was in wardrobe, makeup, and Greg and Linda were sitting together, and he was like, oh my God, that's Daddy. And I was like, it just put it in perspective. It just humanized him for me in a way. It was like, okay, here's a guy who just lived in this world, which a lot of us don't really understand, and what he had to do to survive. I felt like, okay, I got a connection to this guy, and this guy, he makes up his own rules.
2: And the FBI, to this date, has never acknowledged that Scarpa was part of helping the federal government in this crucial period of our country.
1: And oddly enough, he never helped the government convict anybody who was in the mafia. You know, he utilized all of his relationships, connections to help his guys get away with things. So, yeah, it's a crazy story.
2: Fascinating. Wow. And this is in theaters near you tomorrow. And what a cast, too.
1: Yeah.
2: Giancarlo Esposito, not pictured in the trailer. He's in it.
1: Yeah. David Strathairn.
2: Yeah. Josh Lucas as well.
1: Yeah.
2: And Yahya Abdul-Mateen, who's been
1: phenomenal.
2: Yeah,
1: that is amazing.
2: He's red hot right now.
1: Amazing. Yeah, yeah. He's been doing a lot. I said but I was saying yes, yes.
2: Yes, yes.
1: He's been doing a lot of amazing work, and it was just so cool to be in there with this like a younger kind of serious actor, obviously classically trained, but it was amazing to see him play this part and carry this movie. I think people are going to be blown away.
2: All right. Again, it by any means available in theaters nationwide tomorrow, September 4th. Mark Wahlberg here on the program. You excited for your Patriots season? What do we got here?
1: I am. We had a pretty good year last year.
2: A little bit
1: above what the expectations were.
2: I should say so.
1: And look, obviously we got a tougher schedule this year, according to everybody else. But I think Mike's got those guys really believing in themselves. Drake May is definitely the truth, and I think they've added some nice pieces. It's exciting. Exciting to see what's going on now. The Red Sox are playing good. I was just trying to figure out who was going to beat the Yankees for me. I was rooting for the Dodgers, and then I was like, well, wait, we might actually be able to do this ourselves because the Blue Jays are now kind of at the bottom of the barrel. Tampa looks good. But it's fun. It's nice to see those guys playing and young kids playing together and sweeping the Dodgers.
2: Doing it without Roman Anthony.
1: Incredible.
2: Without Crochet. They're coming on.
1: It's incredible.
2: But I guess so. When did you go to the old Foxborough when you were like on those medals, those metal?
1: I did. I was at Foxborough quite a few times.
2: Grogan, Tony Eason, what are we talking
1: about? Grogan, Eason. And I also, in 1990, opened for the New Kids at Gillette. I opened for them.
2: How about that?
1: Yeah, 2 days there, 2 days at Dodger Stadium. It's craziness.
2: So you're in Foxborough, opening what the, just the...
1: Foxborough, yeah. Yeah.
2: Okay.
1: Yeah. 60,000, whatever the number
2: was.
1: Got
2: that going for you.
1: Craziness. Always being such a diehard fan and seeing them do so well for such a long time, obviously, what Brady and those guys did and Bill Belichick. There's some rumors and some talk. I haven't read the script yet, but there was supposed to be a Bill Belichick biopic script coming my way.
2: We'll see.
1: And we've been working on Pete Rose for quite some time.
2: All right.
1: We're hoping to be into production sometime in early 2027.
2: Mm. But the Belichick biopic.
1: That'd be crazy.
2: Who plays Belichick?
1: Hopefully me.
3: Oh, yeah.
2: Okay.
1: They asked. They said, would I be interested? I said,

0: Why wouldn't I be?
1: Wow.
0: Of course I would be. I haven't read the script. A friend of mine, actually, I think, who actually produced and financed this film, has the rights. And according to them, I haven't heard this or anything from Bill, that he is interested and involved. So that makes it a lot easier.
2: Ah, you know? Interested and involved.
0: Yes.
2: About a biopic on himself.
0: Yes.
2: And you would play Bill.
0: I would be very interested to explore that the possibility. That's for sure.
2: Okay. And so, do you already do a Belichick or
0: no? But I got, you know. Listen, I don't want to put it out there like that. You know, same thing with Pete. Like, this would be endless amount of time and preparation. Same thing like with Scarper. You know, this would be months, if not a years, of work to prepare.
2: So, would you play Pete? Would you play Pete Rose?
0: Yes. Yeah, but this is Pete. That's Pete when he's about to break the record, when he's managing,
2: right?
0: And then, you know, dealing with Giamatti and all that stuff. And so we've had a script, and we've been working on various. There's been various versions of the script, but we're getting very close.
1: Wow!
2: So it would be the Pete Rose era of when he got popped. Is what
0: you're
2: saying?
0: Yeah, but starting with him, you know, kind of chasing, breaking the record, managing the Reds,
2: right?
0: Player manager. And then, you know, all the other stuff that was going on. Very colorful life.
2: I always thought if he came out and did like an Oprah Winfrey tour.
0: Yeah.
2: Saying, don't be like me. Gambling can break up families. Gambling just destroys. I don't want to gamble anymore. Yeah. And just be like, he'd be in the Hall of Fame. I really swear.
0: Yeah, I think there was many things that he could have done. But I don't, you know, maybe he was just so far down that path that it was like now to come clean. Where maybe he just thought it would be embarrassing for him or whatever. But I think now, posthumously, he'll walk right in, I think, first.
2: Well, I mean, now that he's here, but unfortunately no longer with us.
0: It's very unfortunate.
2: You know what I mean?
0: But for me... he was such an amazing player. And look, we have all had seen many, many great people fall from grace. Mm-hmm. But I think he really learned his lesson. And I think how he came out on the other side, I think, is the thing that matters. And there is a cautionary tale there. But there's also a kind of raging bull, Wolf of Wall Street, kind of amazing, wildly entertaining, fun ride. And, you know, I just adore him. I think he was one of the greatest, obviously, ever.
2: That's in 27?
0: Yeah. Yeah, hopefully. Yeah, we've been working on it. It's like The Fighter and, you know, a couple of other movies that we've done the good ones take time, and to develop them, to get them right, they take time. And I just hope I'm still, you know, believable in playing him at that age, which is, you know, kind of toward the end of his career.
2: I think you'll pull it off. Yeah. I've got a bunch of questions for you about so many things that you've been awesome in so many, some pop culture, iconic pop culture moments that you've been involved in. I got questions for you. We have a segment called Celebrity True or False, where we run down your list of stuff that you've done to see what's true or not,
0: or
2: what we've read. And we've got some great production value, including somebody you were in The Departed with. Hit it.
3: Celebrity True or False.
4: You can't handle the truth.
2: Yeah, I think that voice sounds familiar to you right there, right?
0: Pretty much. My guy.
2: Okay, we'll get to that in a second. First up, true or false, Mark Wahlberg, the first Boogie Nights prosthetic was way too long and had to be shortened, and you've kept the second one at home and you still own it. Correct?
0: I think the only one that I actually tried, fitted, wore, there was one that just kind of came up and hit me in the head. And that was not the kind of, you know, have the one.
2: The one.
0: Yes.
2: So it, but I guess.
0: The one that I wore in the film.
2: The one you wore in the film, which was not the original one, is what you're saying.
0: Alan, ask Howard. These gentlemen were actually putting it on me.
2: Okay. Is that right?
0: Brave man.
2: I had no idea. Oh, royalty was here. My goodness. Wow. I imagine Alan, is that what you said?
0: Yeah.
2: Oh, I imagine Alan's got a very deft touch.
0: We're working with Roger Corman days. So.
2: Okay. Wow. I had no idea. But I guess, if you will, this was a two-part question, but you still have the other one.
0: I do.
2: Do you ever bring it out at all?
0: I don't. I moved it once when I moved it. It was like, you know, is it like a Homie the Clown thing? You just start bobbing over the head with it. You wanted to get crazy, but I think those days are past us.
5: Don't play that.
2: What a movie, man. I got a second one for you from this film. True or false? We had Thomas Jane on. He was kind of talking about this, so now we can follow up here.
0: Love Thomas.
2: Paul Thomas Anderson told the kid in the firecracker scene to light them whenever he wanted, so you

0: and the rest of the actors didn't know when they would explode.
1: Yeah, he was just randomly lighting them off for 4 days.
0: Four days?
1: We were in that scene. I think it was up to 4 days.
0: With Alfred Molina and you and Thomas Jane?
1: Yeah.
2: This is the best of the Rich Eisen Show on ESPN Radio.

0: With a double arm kid carry. 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

0: is, ladies and gentlemen, Sam Morella's live, Nixon 5.
1: Yes. I feel like I started Nixon 5, by the way.
0: Oh, you started Nixon 5?
1: I feel like I did, because during the Hawks series, when it was 1-1, you can look it up. There's footage of me behind C.J. McCollum giving his post-game interview after he beat us, and I'm behind him, and I go Nixon 5.
0: Wow.
1: And I gave a thumbs up. I was thinking about giving a middle finger, but I knew I was on camera.
0: Oh.
1: So I was like, if I give a finger, they're going to pull it off me. So I was like, let me troll Nixon 5. We lost the next game to the Hawks, too. We went down 2-1.
0: And then how many did...
1: Nixon 6.
0: Nixon 6.
1: Yeah.
0: Well, that'll be this year's... after with the Philadelphia 76ers.
1: It was the most stressful, non-stressful run. Because every game, like that first game against the Cavs, it felt like so many of these games we came back from, it felt like, you ever watch like Shawshank the first time? Yeah. And you're like, this is miserable. And then the last like 3 minutes, you're like, all right, that was fun. That's
0: that
1: what
0: was,
1: every Knicks
0: that
1: game
0: was. Game one against the Cavs?
1: Oh my God, we were down like how much?
0: Oh,
1: were we
0: I
1: down?
0: Remember that.
1: Yeah.
2: Something.
1: Oh, that's, yeah.
0: I remember that.
1: Stav and Judd Apatow. That was that was right after we won. Yeah.
0: That's Stavvy Baby?
1: That's Stavvy Baby and
0: Judd Apatow?
1: Yeah, we had fun, man. That was pretty epic. You know what's fun about that? So that outfit that I'm wearing with Stavvy before the last pick, and Stav's outfit is the exact same outfit we wore when we beat the Celtics in game 6 the previous year, because we were at that game together,
0: right?
1: And we're superstitious, so we didn't even coordinate that. That was just, we just showed up that way.
0: Listen, this run was just as magical as it gets, and you know, it's amazing that again that they started dominating, though. I know the Hawks series looked like every other series that the Knicks have been playing in the playoffs.
1: Yeah.
0: To only serve to leave us all disappointed forever. Pretty much forever. It had the hallmarks, C.J. McCollum starring as Trae Young or Halliburton or Reggie. Like, it's just, okay, here it goes again. And then a switch hit, only to have Cleveland, as you point out in game one, come in and just rain points on them until they just watch the Knicks come back on them. And then just... 120 points here, 130 points here, 140 points there. And it's just like, what the hell is going on?
1: It was crazy. And I didn't expect to really dislike Wembanyama, because I was like, he seems like kind of fun, you know? And then I was like, I really don't like him. Like, I started just spiraling. I was like doing research. I'm like, oh, his dad's 6'7", his mom is 6'3". It feels like they did this on purpose, you know? Like, it feels like eugenics. It feels like Hitler would have liked it. And,
0: That's a take.
1: That's my take.
0: Okay.
1: Hitler would have liked Wemby. Maybe not. He didn't like black people, so that's a reach, I guess.
0: And but, you know, French.
1: And the French. Okay. Yeah, he didn't like any. No, I took a reach.
0: Probably didn't like basketball either.
1: Probably not.
0: Throw it out there.
1: Yeah.
0: Probably not New York. But,
1: I did not like.
0: Wemby pointing to his head.
1: Oh, you're the clear villain.
0: That's it right there. When he told, because like Mitchell Robinson, you know, committed the offensive foul.
1: Yeah.
0: Points like, I'm in your head. And then it devolved from there, only to have OG pop one in on him, you know.
1: OG, if Brunson doesn't have that game 5, OG is the finals MVP. I mean, he was dominant, man. He was so good and fearless, dude. Throwing down dunks. And I mean, that tip in was...
0: Were you there for that one?
1: I wasn't at that one.
0: All right, which ones did you go to?
1: I went to game 1 in San Antonio.
0: What was that like?
1: Epic. It was amazing. I flew down with my friend, one of my childhood friends, Chase. We fly down to Austin. You couldn't get a ticket into San Antonio. It was all booked. I get a text from Shane Gillis, a comedian, who's like, are you going to the game? I said, yeah, I just landed in Austin. He goes, come over. I'm going. So we had like a drunk bus with all these other comics.
0: No kidding.
1: Matt McCusker, Tommy Pope, all these comedians.
0: Yeah.
1: And we were pounding drinks. We go there. We end up in a Knicks row, thankfully. I'm next to a bunch of Knicks fans.
0: Yeah.
1: We made friends. I didn't realize this till after the game, because I guess I was behind Chris Tucker. I was like, man, that guy looks like a fat Chris Tucker. And then after the thing, they were like, this is Chris Tucker. And I was like, holy love Chris Tucker, you know? And he clearly a Spurs fan. He's a Texas guy.
0: Right.
1: And then...
0: Right.
1: And then, you know, Knicks are down. It's one of those things where I'm like, oh, man, are we going to lose? And I will say the San Antonio fans, there's like a few crazy ones, but for the most part, they were pretty cool. They were pretty friendly. They were like, And they were talking trash, but I was like, guys, you've won five in my lifetime. Like, just...
0: Well, including the last time the Knicks made the finals.
1: I know. They've taken five. And it's like, it's not like you're not going to win one with Wemby. You're going to win probably a few with this young core of Wemby and Dylan Harper and Castle. They're unbelievable players.
0: Harper's so good.
1: He's unbelievable. I thought

0: he was going to get the next, that he was going to be the one to get him. That it wasn't going to be Wemby.
1: Hassel's tough too. He's physical.
0: And he also doesn't.
1: And Champagne?
0: Well, and the thing with Castle is he's a UConn guy. So yeah. You know he's not spooked by Madison Square Garden.
1: Champagne's a St. John's guy.
0: Right. I know that. So you know those kids know what it's like to play in Madison Square Garden, right? So, but they just didn't know how to finish.
1: They didn't know how to finish.
0: And the Knicks did. And the Knicks, you know, would pull one rabbit out of a hat after another. I know they lost to the Cavs in the analytics department, right? They
1: lost
0: the
1: analytics. Yeah, we heard that a lot. Right? That was embarrassing.
0: And the Spurs said the same thing, essentially, in a way. But
1: that is the epitome Brunson, of though. Loser talk.
0: I love going down this road here because it's also previewing what we're going to be talking about for much of the season that's upcoming. That Brunson has flipped the script for all of us. Mm. And he has now entered New York lore forever by being the Michael Jordan of the equation. The Knicks were supposed to lose all of these games because somebody else was raising their level to a point in crunch time that the Knicks could not overcome. And now the Knicks have one of those guys.
1: Oh, totally.
0: Themselves and the numbers support it. His ability, his 45 points in the closer was the most in a closer since Jordan did it on the Jazz.
1: 45.
0: I'm not mistaken.
2: Yeah, Giannis had a 50 piece. Yeah.
1: But not in a closer, did he?
0: Not in a closer.
2: Yeah, it was in. Yeah, he did.
0: Oh, he did?
1: Oh, really? Oh, whatever. He's 7 feet.
0: But then, exactly. But put up the photograph. This one actually made
1: beautiful.
0: Me
1: beautiful. Yeah, same.
0: That Ewing feels that he's got a championship now.
1: Imagine if Ewing had a guy like Brunson on his team.
0: Well, he had Bernard King in his rookie season. Was at the end of
1: it. But they never really...
0: Right. They never, it was never peak Bernard. But the fact that Brunson's like, all right, I'll hold the MVP trophy, but Pat, you take the Larry O'B with his photograph. And the look on Brunson's face is just like, yeah, I did this. And I'm happy to share this with Patrick. Like, there's so many emotions when I see this.
1: A lot of emotions. The shot of Ewing in the Newsies cap, you know, when he's just kind of nodding like a proud dad is beautiful. And Brunson, the way Brunson carried himself this whole run, like, just there's that shot of him walking out looking like Batman, just so, you know, stoic, stone-faced.
0: Right.
1: And you see Wemby, when they went to the finals, I know he's younger, but he's like crying, he's emotional. And I'm like, dude, you're 7'5". Like, this guy's 6 feet tall.
0: Right.
1: And he's carrying himself let's business isn't over yet.
0: And he refused to be in a room with the trophy or have a photograph of it or even a rendering of it on a backdrop. Like whenever he was being interviewed by ESPN or ABC, it was like a dark backdrop. It didn't have like the trophy. He didn't want anything.
1: It's psycho
0: like that.
1: Stuff.
0: But
1: in a good way,
0: he's our psycho, right?
1: Oh, dude.
0: You know, like as opposed to somebody else's. Like you need that. Like this is going to be. It's. Now about this, let's go here. Their follow up, all right. They're putting LeBron in the building, mm-hmm. and his first night as a Sixer, mm-hmm. and everybody's going to be sitting here thinking, Knicks can be had. That this is just a one off because it's been when was the last time we had repeat champions? Was the Warriors?
2: Warriors. Yeah, it's been a while.
0: And so the Knicks are just going to be that other one. What if the Knicks go ahead and do it again?
1: It's
0: Why
1: possible.
0: Shouldn't they be able to? Right? You know that's.
1: I mean,
0: let's go.
1: Yeah, the Sixers are going to be tough, no question. I mean, losing Paul George is a good move for them. Gaining Jaylen Brown is a good move. Gaining LeBron, you look at the Warriors, you're like, how did you not trade for Jaylen Brown? Because then you get LeBron with Steph Curry. You know, I don't. The Warriors front office talk about letting down Steph Curry in these last few years. I think when that guy does that, what he's done in the Olympics, you know, he's got a little left in the tank. So. The Sixers look tough for sure. Edgecombe's really good. Maxey is incredible. But yeah, why can't the Knicks do it again? Why not? Who's the biggest competition? Can the Pistons figure it out? Who's
0: go ahead, Chris. I'm sure you want to chime in here, although you're the team that acquired Paul George for Jaylen Brown.
2: I still think Boston's going to be right there too. Yeah.
1: Really?
2: Yeah.
1: Maybe. I mean, I don't. You never know, right? I mean, maybe. Just it's. It's weird to have guys as good as Tatum and Brown, and it just doesn't work. I mean, they won one, but it's weird that it's you can't just coexist.
0: Right.
1: I also, for the Celtics, I always kind of resented that they were it's Tatum's team. I'm why can't you just be we're co-pilots? I didn't get

0: at. Mm-hmm. To me, that was just weird. So you're just trying to create the stuff.
1: There was something going on.
2: Feels like there's something going on. Also, just cap purposes. You're paying two guys more than 50% of the salary. That's just not sustainable in the way the NBA is kind of set up right now.
1: Who'd you run into or meet in the Knicks playoff run that you'd never met before? You know, down there on the old Celebrity Row. Or
0: I mean, I've met most of them before. I ran to Bernard King. I chatted with him for a while. I had a show on MSG for a brief minute, and I interviewed him, and he always remembered me from it, which is just so strange.
1: He's the best.
0: He's the nicest guy, and got to say what up to Walt a couple of times. He's just the legend.
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1: Matt Hill, Stories from the Summits of Sport, a collection of this man's ESPN work, is available on Tuesday, September 22nd. So 3 weeks from today, wherever you get your books is where you can get Seth Wickersham's newest book, Beyond That Hill. And so you're saying this is just a collection of stories from your quarter century of work with ESPN that have not made it in any of your pieces or works, or and this, you're sort of hoovering up all the good stories and putting it in a book?
2: It's an essentials. And so, you know, and I think that, like, what you try to do with something like that is, you know, you're not only trying to give the readers, you know, your best stories, but, you know, you're trying to reflect, you know, how sports and maybe even the country has changed so that the book has a point. Right. And so, you know, there's stories that I've done on people like Kobe Bryant or Tom Brady. There's stories that Don Van Natt and I did in there that, you know, especially our Goodell, Jerry Jones story from 2017. I think of all the ones we've done, that one is the one that, you know, I'm proudest of. There's just a ton of great backstory to that one. And
1: like what?
2: Well, remember, so that was the fall of 17, and it was a tough year for the league. Remember, President Trump in his first term was coming after the kneelers. They were scrambling. You know, Don and I had that piece of reporting from Bob McNair, you can't have the inmates running the prison. I mean, it was a tough fall. And in the middle of it, Jerry Jones was threatening to sue the NFL to block Rodgers' contract extension. And it was a cold war between two of the most powerful people in sports. And, you know, we felt like we could tell a really insider-y story about that one. And we just have a ton of colorful reporting in that story, but I'll never forget, the story was about to go to print, and I was driving from New York to Connecticut, and I got a call from Don, and he said he had just gotten off the phone with an impeccable source who said at the beginning of the year there was this phone call with Roger Goodell, Jerry Jones, and Jeff Pasch, who was the league's general counsel,
1: right?
2: And it was about Zeke Elliott, when they were going to tell Jerry that Zeke was suspended, which Jerry was surprised about, to put it mildly.
1: Oh, he was pissed.
2: He was
1: I remember
2: so upset.
1: That. Right.
2: And the source said, we're not at liberty to say what happened, but there was some colorful language, and you guys should try to figure out what was said. And so we're both working the phones, and we end up learning that, you know, Roger and Jeff tell Jerry about Zeke's suspension. Jerry, you know, got very upset, and he says, you know, you think Bob Kraft came after you hard. Bob Kraft is blank compared to what I'm gonna do to you. And, you know, the process of gathering that reporting and getting it into print and showing readers a deeper look at the sport that, you know, look, I think people love football most and know about it the least. That was our goal with that story and all of our stories, and that was a particularly fun one.
1: So out of the names of the folks that you have in here, my goodness, Mahomes, Brady, Prime, Kobe, just the name four. Who was the most fierce competitor that you've come across? Whether it was gleaning something from the interview with him or her, or stories that were told by others about this subject?
2: That's a great, I mean, there are,

0: once you get to a certain level of the Uber competitors, obviously Brady. I think, you know, I first met Tom, you know, so I was hired in 2000. He graduated from Michigan in 2000. Fall of 2001, I'm getting my first kind of shot to go write big feature stories for ESPN. They send me to Foxborough to write about this young guy who's coming on well and playing well in relief of Bledsoe, and then we'll probably go back to the bench. And so I meet with Brady. This is like October of 01. He's wearing like a gray sweatsuit and a backpack. He looks like a junior at Michigan. Mm-hmm. And I'll never forget, he said, you know, football's always come really easy to me. And, you know, at the time, we were both young men kind of getting our career breaks at the same time. And I didn't have the perspective to understand what he was saying then. But I think that, like, anytime he says something like that, he means it to the bottom of his soul. And I think that, like, the intensity that the fire within him compared to other people, I think, is pretty unique. And I mean, that's not like a groundbreaking statement. There's a lot of examples.
1: When you're comparing to somebody like Kobe, though, right? I mean,
0: yeah, Kobe was motivated, but Kobe was different, obviously, because he had the spotlight on him being a first round pick from the beginning, and so he had something to kind of live up to. Whereas Brady was under the radar for a bit,
1: and also at Michigan had to share time with Drew Henson, mm-hmm. and he showed up after Greasy won the national championship, mm-hmm. so he had those big shoes to fill. And I guess Kobe was a massive prep star in Philadelphia.
0: He was,
1: you know,
0: I think Brady just, you know, the little things he said over the years that you look back on and you think those were the clues. You know, football's always come easy to me. It doesn't mean that he never had to work at it, because he obviously worked his tail off. But I think that, like, those are the things where

0: But the way that he finished as a 40-year-old, his stats, I mean, you're seeing Rodgers attempt it now. I mean, Breeze barely cracked his 40s before, you know, he retired. You know, you're looking at the league right now, and the only comparison you could make is to somebody who is in your book, Beyond That Hill, and Mahomes.
1: Yeah.
0: Because Mahomes has, in his 20s, surpassed Brady in his 20s. Now comes the hard part.
1: Yep.
0: To try and stay with Brady, right?
1: And there's so many things that have to go right. You know, when Brady was in his mid-30s, Belichick, and this is in the book, Belichick presented a study to Kraft that showed how quarterbacks tail off after their mid-30s. And he kind of used it as justification as why we're going to draft Jimmy Garoppolo and we're going to start this transition plan. And obviously, Brady outlasted Garoppolo. And the story that's in the book is about the last days of the Patriot way when Belichick and Kraft finally parted ways. But one of the things that Kraft told a confidant, because Belichick had obviously opened the door for Brady to leave after the 19th season and Brady walked right out and goes and wins a Super Bowl. And Kraft says, you know, Bill told me he couldn't play anymore. And then he goes out and wins an effing Super Bowl. I mean, can you imagine, like, you know, Kraft and Belichick have been through a lot together, but can you imagine, you know, saying that to your boss and your boss having that, having to watch Tom Brady win a Super Bowl as a Tampa Bay Buck?
0: That's tough, but in retrospect, if you really want to, let's be real about it, wouldn't you say Brady had a better chance to win a Super Bowl in Tampa in that one season than staying put with the roster that the Patriots had around him at that point in time? Chris, you're also an expert on this subject.
2: 100%, yes.
0: Right?
2: Yeah.
0: You know what I mean? So
2: that 2019 Patriots team was not equipped to win.
0: Even with Brady playing at the top of his game,
2: I mean, they lost at home in the wild card.
1: They did.
0: Yeah, I didn't see it, but Belichick commissioned a report or it landed on his desk?
1: No, he kind of did it internally and saying, you know, this is why we're going to make this pick. We're looking at a quarterback and we'll look to, you know, set up a transition.
0: Uh-huh.
1: Obviously, that all came to a head during the 2017 season. And, you know, Jimmy was surprised everybody with that trade when he was moved to San Francisco. But again, you know, Brady's a fascinating guy because unlike almost any unique athlete, his body outlasted his will for football, which is almost every time it's the other way around.
0: No doubt about it. No doubt about it. But he's also, you know, living through it, living it on still as the broadcaster, going to the stadium. You can hear he gets better every week. I think he's a much better broadcaster now than he was when he first started. And he works at it. You could tell, like, he truly does work at it, which no surprise based on the work ethic you're describing. What's your favorite Mahomes story that you've grabbed then? Because, well, I mean, again, he is set up if he can continue on and create another dynastic run in Kansas City to try and catch Brady. And
1: yeah, the story
0: is nuts, but
1: the story about Mahomes that's in there, I mean, it's a long story about, you know, how he came to be. And I had like three sentences in there about how he liked to put ketchup on steak and that took off. Like that became the buzzworthy thing for, like, I want to say our guy, Peter Schaefer or Peter Schrager was talking about it on Good Morning Football. I want to say like 2 weeks after the fact.
0: Right.
1: I think the most interesting thing about Mahomes is how different he is from Brady in a couple essential ways. Obviously, they have an incredible innate drive where they're running for a finish line that doesn't really exist. I mean, they're competing only against themselves. But Mahomes was under the radar in Texas as a quarterback. And it seems staggeringly ridiculous to think about right now, but it's true. And, you know, they have the Elite 11 regionals, which are like the high school showcase. And then if you do well enough, you go down the road and you're in the Elite 11 nationals. And he didn't qualify for the regional. Patrick Mahomes, with that skill set, didn't qualify in Texas. And I asked him about it, wondering if, like, that was the cliched chip on his shoulder. You hear it with Tom all the time, talking about how UCLA pulled their scholarship and USC, you know, ended up not wanting him and, you know, dropping to the sixth round. And he was so level-headed about it. He goes, no, you know, East Texas isn't really known for quarterbacks, and I was kind of lost. I was more known for baseball, and that was that. And I thought that was interesting because where his greatness comes from, and really, you know, the subtext of the book is, like, where greatness comes from and what the price of it is, I thought was so much different than Tom's. I mean, they overlap. The Venn diagrams overlap, but the thing that I think Jordan kind of

0: brought to the culture of finding slights and nurturing them and inventing them at times. That was never the case with him. I think that he's someone who's always been running his own race, and, you know, it's worked out well for him.
1: Well, I mean, this year, you want to continue the Brady analogy in terms of a career. In the middle of his two dynastic runs, Brady blew out his knee and had to come back from that.
0: Mm-hmm.
1: And I will see if Mahomes has another dynastic run in him, but he's coming back from a knee injury. And, you know, you're hearing how, you know, and Jeremy Fowler's, you know, I guess top tens. Mahomes isn't number one on that list. Everyone's overlooking the Chiefs potentially, maybe for good reason.
0: Mm-hmm.
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1: Our radio audience has returned. Will Forte is here. We just saw a clip of Coyote versus Acme in theaters nationwide this Friday, August 28th. John Cena was already on in support of this a few weeks ago. And it's the live action, the animation, and just everything. It looks amazing. It looks so great to see this on the screen. And, of course, so many folks of, you know, our generation will remember Roger Rabbit and things like that. And it kind of has a similar feel to that.
2: Obviously. Yeah, big shoes to fill, obviously, like that. You know, that's the top of the heap when it comes to the mixture of live action and animation, and so that, you know, we were just trying to do something that lived up to these wonderful Looney Tunes characters that we grew up loving, and you know, the whole thing was just made with such love and respect for Looney Tunes. So we're really excited by how it turned out.
1: Okay, yeah, and Cena's just a great human.
2: He's so good, and it's really fun to watch him work. He just is. He's got these really long chunks of dialogue, and I've never seen him chunk anything. He's so prepared, and then he's also a really gifted improviser. So he can slip in some incredibly funny dialogue seamlessly into this written word and get right back into the next thing he's supposed to say, and I don't have that talent. Like, I can maybe every once in a while think of something funny to say, but then I'll chunk it when I'm trying to get right back into the prepared dialogue.

0: 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Here we go.
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2: The pitch. Ground ball up the middle. Wells, the shortstop there behind the bag. Throws to first, and the ball game is over. Brian Baker remains perfect. Closing games for the Rays here in the postseason. And Tampa Bay wins it 3-1. This best of seven ALCS heads to Cleveland, Ohio, tied one game apiece.
3: Final call, Mike Cousins right there. ESPN Radio, the Rays get the dub over the Cleveland Guardians 3-1. And now the series, the ALCS, is knotted up at 1. 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He's Emmett Golden. I'm Q Myers. And Emmett, for the Guardians, they pick up the victory in game number one. They dropped this one. We knew Tampa Bay would make some adjustments. Tampa Bay hadn't played in a handful of days. The Guardians were coming fresh off a series. They're a little bit more into the rhythm. Seems like the Tampa Bay Rays got their sea legs under them in game number two.
4: Yeah, and the Guardians didn't play guards ball, right? Because they're really good defensively, and the three runs came on essentially an error. You know, at least two of them did anyway. And that changed the game. That was the difference right there. And it was an error from Jose Ramirez, who never, you know, kind of does that, especially in big moments and big games. So this was a game that it could be an extras right now, 1-1. You know, if that doesn't happen because the Guardians go on attacking on one in the

0: 7th, we could be an extra right now, but hey, que sera, sera, right? This is, you know, kind of what it is, but a great game overall, and Tampa evens the series.
1: Well, and the thing about that is, you know, when we talked about it, you know, with Mike Cousins last night after game number one, he said Tampa Bay, you know, didn't play for a while. Cleveland seems like they don't need any rest. It feels like that with the errors that they made, the way that they didn't really quite play Guardians ball, it almost feels like the lack of rest started to catch up to them, like a little concentration mistake here or there. And that's what happens when you're riding this high and you've got to come back and win three in a row, and then you got to start another series, and then you're on that high because you just won. At some point, that juice and that adrenaline, you start to lose it, and it felt like they had just a little bit of their juice they had lost in this game.
0: Yeah, no question. You know, because they were playing just about every day, and, you know, the bullpen was super fatigued. They only used three pitchers out of the pen tonight. I mean, same thing for the Rays. So both pitching staffs with the day off tomorrow as they travel back to Cleveland should be reset almost. You know, I know Gavin Williams will go for the Guardians, so you got to feel really good, you know, if you're Cleveland and you're going to be at home. I knew it was going to be a close series, to be honest with you.
1: Yeah, it should be.
0: Yeah, Guardians were big-time underdogs, probably still are, but they go back to Cleveland 1-1. And even Tampa, I think they feel great because you cannot drop the first two games at home. So now things are evened out, and I got a feeling this is going 6, if not 7.
1: Yeah, it feels like it. And look, that's how it should be. It's the ALCS, right? They should, you know, you should leave it all out there on the diamond. There's no doubt about that. The Guardians did what they were supposed to do. They were on the road. They picked up one, right? Now, if they picked up two, great. Right? For them, that'd have been fantastic. Obviously, Tampa Bay did not want to have the same situation that the Dodgers are in right now, where they're down 0-2, right? They're down two games already at the Milwaukee Brewers. Like, whoa, what's going on? So they even the series back up at 1 and headed to Cleveland. So again, no harm, no foul. And this looks like it's going to be a really good series. Liam Hicks, Tampa Bay Rays catcher, he was 2-for-3 on the night, had 2 RBI. Clearly, that's all that Tampa Bay needed as they win the game 3-1. And after the game, he caught up with our Buster Olney.
2: Freddie Peralta's velocity was up tonight. What'd you think of his stuff?
3: Unbelievable. I mean, yeah, they call him Fastball Freddy for a reason, and it was working today. Just so happy for him. I mean, he works his butt off. To see how good he is right now, this is unbelievable.
2: First pitch strikes is 17 to 24 batters he faced. How important was that and what he was doing tonight?
3: I think that establishes everything. You know, no one likes hitting in a 0-1 count, and it makes it so much tougher. So credit to him for being able to land all kinds of pitches in the zone. That was great.
2: You had a good view of the ground ball hit to Jose Ramirez. What was your reaction as you see it go through his legs?
3: I mean, you got to take advantage of those moments when that happens. So, when I was coming up to the plate, I thought about that. And, you don't really see that happen with him. He's such a good player. But luckily, we were able to capitalize.
2: And you get the two-run single. How did that feel?
3: Oh, unbelievable. I mean, yeah, I've been pressing a little bit here, trying to get some hits, trying to help the team win as much as I can. So that felt great.
2: How you feeling about the series 1-1?
3: Yeah, I mean, it's a dogfight. This is a good team we're up against. So every game comes right down to the wire. So it's been a ton of fun, but hopefully we can keep it going.
2: William, thanks.
0: Yeah, great stuff there, too. That's Liam Hicks, catcher for the Tampa Bay Rays, about Peralta.
1: Man.
0: Peralta was amazing. You know,
1: the game was flying by the way that he was pitching.
0: Yeah,
1: I mean, at first I thought, I was like, man, this game's going to be over fast. And then it slowed down towards the end, but it was going quick, fast, in a hurry. And that's because Fastball Freddy was dealing.
0: Yeah, and it was a combination of him throwing strikes and the Guardians being aggressive, you know, swinging early and popping everything up.
1: Yeah.
0: I mean, how many pop-ups did you see tonight?
1: There were another one just happened right now. Hold on.
0: Right, yeah. It probably was 6-7 pop-ups.
1: Right.
0: And Freddie was the guy on the mound every time that they happened. So you got to tip your cap to him because he was awesome. And I think I understand the, you know, the way of approaching things at the plate. Hey, he's going to pound the zone, so let's be let's be aggressive early, but you got to make solid contact. Guardians couldn't do it tonight.
1: 99 pitches he threw, 68 were strikes.
0: Yeah, there it is.
1: Right? I mean, and a lot of those were first pitch strikes, right? I mean, again, just like you heard Liam talk about, no one likes to hit when they're down 0-1. He had them in that situation quite a bit, 0-1. And like you said, the Guardians helped out by being really aggressive. Peralta goes 6 innings pitched, 4 hits, giving up no runs, no earned runs, obviously, only 2 walks and strikeouts.

0: out six. So he was in his bag. He was doing his thing, and it really made the game, especially early on, go by really quickly.
1: And gave him six innings. I think that's super, super important. When you can get, if you can get a starter to get to the at least the fifth, and they go any further than that, then you're playing with house money, because you know how important the bullpen is in the playoffs and how much is used. It's used a lot. Like, it's not weird to see the bull, you know, a manager go to the bullpen in the third inning, you know, in the playoffs, let alone the fifth or sixth. So he gave them some innings and you know, really didn't give up a run.
0: And Messick wasn't bad for the Guardians. Like, make no mistake about it, he wasn't bad. The runs he gave up weren't earned runs.
1: They were all unearned.
0: Right, exactly. He went five innings that you, like you mentioned, you know, six hits he gave up, three runs, but again, unearned, two walks and three strikeouts. I mean, he threw 82 pitches and had 47 strikes, so he wasn't Freddy Peralta.
1: No.
0: But he wasn't bad. He gave him an opportunity.
1: He pitched good enough to win.
0: Exactly. That's what he gave them an opportunity, and that's the biggest key, is just giving the team that opportunity. And they've got to go out there, and they've got to get it done at the plate. They've also got to do it in the field. And in the field is where they weren't able to get it done. And, you know, Ramirez isn't going to make mistakes too often.
1: Yeah. I mean, that's just that ain't happening again.
0: No, that's you what know. You can feel confident about.
1: Yeah, seeing this guy, this team for 162, they don't make a ton of errors. So, the Rays made the most of it, and we got a great series.
0: Yeah, 3-1, Tampa Bay wins. Series is now knotted up at 1. Coming up next, which undefeated team in the NFL do we have the most confidence in? That's next on ESPN Radio.
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3: In the NFL, Rams left tackle Alaric Jackson has been suspended 2 games without pay for punching Bills linebacker Bradley Chubb following Monday night's game. Jackson was disciplined for violating the league's sportsmanship rules after the Rams' 37-34 overtime loss to Buffalo. Rams coach Sean McVay said Jackson needs to make better decisions. The Rams are also making a change at kicker. They have released Harrison Meavis, and they are signing Blake Groupie off of the Jets practice squad. Meavis missed a 50-yard field goal in the first quarter and had a 48-yard attempt blocked in overtime that would have won the game. In Major League Baseball, Dodgers manager Dave Roberts says Shohei Ohtani is convinced he is close to breaking out of his slump and will remain in the lineup for Game 3 of the NLCS. Ohtani went 0-for-4 with 2 strikeouts in Monday's loss to Milwaukee, which put the Dodgers in a 2-games-to-none hole. Ohtani is expected to play Wednesday night as long as he feels healthy enough. Tonight, the Tampa Bay Rays beat the Cleveland Guardians 3-1 to even the series at 1 game apiece in the ALCS. Freddie Peralta gets the win for the Tampa Bay Rays. Coming up, more game night with Q Myers and myself, Emmett Golden.
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5: Alongside Emmett Golden, I'm Q Myers. 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The all-new ESPN app, SiriusXM Channel 80, and TuneIn were presented by Progressive Insurance. Emmett, 5 weeks is in the books when it comes to the National Football League, and out of 32, 3 remain undefeated. You've got the Vikings, you've got the 49ers, and you've got the Kansas City Chiefs. Those are the last of the undefeated crew there in the league after 5 weeks. Not the Rams, not the team that everyone said there's a good chance they're going to go 17-0. Nope. Not the Rams. They're 2-3. They've got the same record as the Jets right now, which, you know, take that for what it's worth. No shade to the Jets. Yeah, just saying. Baby. Hey, no shade to the Jets. Just saying. I heard everybody say that the Rams, they had a good shot at going 17-0. I don't think anyone on this fine program we call Game Night believed that at all, but there you go.
6: No,
5: so those are the three teams right now that remain undefeated. So I'll ask you, which team do you have most confidence in? Or multiple teams if you feel multiple teams are worthy.
3: Like, have the most confidence in. I got to go with the 49ers. Yeah, I mean, the way they're playing right now, Brock Purdy is doing his thing, and Kyle Shanahan, easily the best play caller in the NFL, in my humble opinion. I know there's some other good ones out there in the National Football League, but he is the cream of the crop, in my humble opinion. So, yeah, man, I know the 49ers got to deal with that substation and everything that's going on and guys getting hurt, but they've been able to overcome it. To me, they're the best team in the NFL right now.
5: Well, I'll tell you, man, I don't know how they overcome injury year after year, but they do. So I give them a ton of credit for that. I give Kyle Shanahan and company a ton of credit. I give John Lynch a lot of credit for that as well. I feel like a lot of the guys that they bring in, they have what they believe is a 49er and what they need that 49er to do. So when they have a guy that goes down and someone has to come in and fill that void, or they lose someone in free agency and someone has to come in and fill that void, they feel comfortable with letting that guy go just because they have someone behind him that they feel he might not be that guy, but he's close because that's what we go and draft. So I give them a ton of credit. That victory over the Seahawks on Sunday was a heck of a game, very entertaining. I'm going to go with the team that didn't have a game this week, the Kansas City Chiefs.

0: They're 4-0. I just think, you know, Kenneth Walker, that addition, that free agent acquisition, not always do free agents work out. A lot of times you say guys are free agents for a reason. And a lot of times you overpay for someone that the other team didn't necessarily want to hold on to. Well, at this stage of the game, I bet you the Seahawks wish they still had Kenneth Walker. And what he's been able to do for Kansas City and making them a team that can not only throw the ball, but obviously run the rock and not make Patrick Mahomes have to be Superman game in and game out. That just has made this that team that much more dangerous. And I know that they've only played four games. I know they had an early bye, so they got a lot of tough sledding that they still got to do. But that addition to Kenneth Walker has been so big. I think if you're looking at potential MVP right now of the league, you're looking at Kenneth Walker, you're looking at Brock Purdy, and you're probably looking at Trevor Lawrence.
1: And Josh Allen? I think Josh Allen might be there.
0: Yeah, you could put him in that conversation. I mean, if you're going four deep, five deep, maybe Bijan Robinson as well, even though he got bottled up the other night. But that's it. It's a small crew.
1: Oh, it is. It definitely is.
0: And again, Kenneth Walker and Brock Purdy are my two leaders in the clubhouse right now. So when you say you think the 49ers are the one team that you believe in the most, and I say the Chiefs, no surprise, they're led by two players that we look at and say those could be MVPs right now in the National Football League.
1: Yeah, and it went, you know, at least as it goes with the Kansas City Chiefs, they have so much equity, right? At least with me, knowing, you know, who Andy
0: I wish
1: Reed
0: they'd take
1: is.
0: That equity somewhere else, man. Could I interest you in the NFC South? Can I interest you in a different division?
1: Put him in the NFC West, right? You know, so
0: I mean,
1: you'll
0: anywhere
1: take
0: else.
1: The Cardinals,
0: yeah.
1: Right? As Q covers the Raiders
0: right.
1: in the same
0: I'm
1: division.
0: I'm just saying, like, hey, man, Sharon is Karen, man. You know, pass the division crown around a little bit. Denver took it last year, and they didn't get comfortable with it. They decided, you know what? We don't like this that much. Here, y'all take it back.
1: That's what the Chiefs did. They said, we gave y'all an opportunity last year.
0: Exactly. The
1: Raiders weren't ready last year. You know what I'm saying?
0: Raiders ain't ready this year, brother. They're playing better, but they ain't ready this year yet.
1: They're better. I will say this. Raiders, Jets, and Browns all took like steps. They're not there yet at all.
0: Right.
1: Yeah, but they're not where they were last year. Last year you're talking about three horrible teams.
0: Yeah.
1: And now they all, you know, with good draft class, they've all raised their ceilings and they're hoping to get to where the Chiefs are, the 49ers are. And how about the Vikings? You talk about a surprise, the MVP? Brian Flores, how about that? Listen, because I think a lot of that has to do with how well they're playing defense.
0: Well, yeah, I mean, their defense is incredible. I just don't know how long they can sustain that without their offense doing some heavy lifting. Right? That's the problem I have with the Vikings. I like the Vikings. Love what Brian Flores is doing with that defense. You show me a defense that's giving up 12 or 13 points a game, you're going to win a lot of games.
1: Right.
0: But there's going to be those games where it's just – you're not going to be able to stop them. It's just those things happen. It's the National Football League. Sometimes, I mean, it's not 85 when the Bears are just going through everybody. It's not the Baltimore Ravens of the early 2000s when, you know what I mean? Like, you just knew you weren't scoring. And at some point, the dam is going to break and they're going to give up some points. Is their offense going to be able to, you know, stay pace? And is it going to be in a game that's going to be a critical one, like potentially a playoff game or a game that you got to win the division championship on, and then all of a sudden you take a L because that's the one game that your defense isn't on their A game?
1: I'll even flip it and say there you can lose games when the defense is on their A game. If you give up 10 points to a good football team, but your squad only scores 7 or only gets a field goal, then it's I saw
0: it. Thanks for that math class. Right. Thank you. that, ladies and gentlemen, was our teacher. His name is Emmett Golden. He
1: simple
0: just
1: math
0: us
1: by Mr.
0: Basic
1: Golden.
0: Math 101.
1: Yeah, simple
0: I took
1: math
0: that
1: by
0: for
1: Emmett
0: four
1: Golden.
0: Years in high school. Thank you.
1: Yeah, and I'm still taking it. But I saw it last year. Browns had a great defense. You know, I'm covering them, and there were times when they just didn't score, and it didn't matter what the defense did. So offensively, I think they're still working on some things, but I think they got the best defense in the NFL right now, and they have carried them to a 5-0 record.
0: Well, what is about our resident Super Bowl champ, Chris Canty, from Unsportsmanlike here on ESPN Radio? He was talking about the team that you think is the one you believe in the most, the 49ers. What are his thoughts?
2: Brock Purdy leads the NFL in QBR. He's got 14 total touchdowns to only 2 picks. He has been otherworldly, and of course, their defense is top.

0: three when it comes to opponent scoring. This is a phenomenal, phenomenal football team. I was concerned a little bit about the offensive line, but Colton McKibbitz has kind of come into his own opposite of Trent Williams, that left tackle spot. I love what they're doing. And here's the scary part about the 49ers. They don't have Nick Bosa, and we haven't seen the best version of Christian McCaffrey yet this season.
1: I mean, that's the story of them every year. Yeah. You know, they are always injured and always pretty good, too. You know, typically in it, you might see an off year here or there, but you always have to deal with the 49ers, and you're going to have to deal with them this year for sure. I know everybody looked at the NFC West and was like, man, it's going to be the best division in football. Currently at the moment, I would say it's not, but it's top heavy because the Seahawks are really good. They're 3-2, and then you got the undefeated 49ers, and I also believe the Rams at some point they'll get it together when they get a little healthier, and you're going to see them go on a little bit of a run because they can score.
2: They can score. They definitely can. I do have questions about that team, though, right? Mm-hmm. Because, again, when you form a super team in the NFL, it doesn't always work out. Right? More times than not, that super team works out in the NBA. That super team works out in other sports that's not named the NFL. It's just hard to get that, get the super team on both sides of the ball. You know what I mean? It's not that easy.
1: There's no superstars on special teams. Right. You know what I'm saying? And that's an important phase of the game, right? You need guys that aren't household names to make huge impacts. So, I don't leave it just to special teams. My point is, in the NFL, you need more than just 5, 6, 7 superstars. It helps. Mm-hmm. It helps. I'm not saying it doesn't.
2: Right.
1: But if you don't have depth behind them, then all it takes is a turned ankle, a knee scope, and next thing you know, you're under 500.
2: Well, and that's the thing about it, man. You mentioned it before, is that the injury rate in the NFL is 100%.
1: Yep.
2: You know, there's going to be an injury. There's going to be multiple injuries, and how do you deal with it? How does that impact you? Who do you have behind that player if they're going to miss some time? And, you know, the Rams didn't expect Myles Garrett to, play one game, then have knee surgery.
1: Right. Right? At all.
2: Nobody expected that. When they acquired Myles Garrett, we're like, oh, my goodness.
1: Uh-huh.
2: Now it's like, okay.
1: Yeah. They didn't expect that he'd be on the shelf for 6 weeks when they gave up Jared Verse, first round, second, all the picks that they gave up. But as somebody who has seen Myles Garrett throughout his entire career, he'll be all right. You know, when he does get healthy and he gets on the field.
2: I mean, we assume.
1: Hey, he'll be all right. He'll be all right. As long as, I'm saying, if he's healthy. If Myles Garrett is healthy.
2: Well, that's the thing. Like, yeah, but do we know when he's going to be healthy? I know that, the 6 weeks was the way that they broke it down. Okay, 6 weeks, he should be ready. So does that mean he's going to start practicing this week and be ready next week? Does that mean maybe he gets a handful of reps in? How healthy is he? Is he starting to decline? Like, the NFL, man, I mean, we talk about Father Time.
1: Yeah.
2: Father Time is a real animal, man. And when Father Time comes and taps you on your shoulder, you can't really run away from him. So, yeah. Is Myles Garrett, are we starting to see him start to have a few breakdowns here and there? Is that going to be something more consistent? Is that why Cleveland was willing to move on from him?
1: The fact that this is the first time he's had surgery, to be honest, with you, unless I'm forgetting something. So, maybe, but when Myles Garrett steps on the field and he's healthy, and maybe he won't be healthy until next year, he is a force to reckon. You remember last year he broke the record for the most sacks.
2: I know who he is when he's
1: for
2: on the
1: a bad
2: on
1: the, team that was always trailing.
2: Again, totally understand that. My question is, there's a reason why the Browns were willing to move on from him. What was that reason?
1: It was Jared Verse and it was the picks. I think that's exactly what it was. I think it was Jared Verse and it was the picks. And it was also where the Browns are in their development. And it wasn't no secret. He told everybody he didn't want to be here. So I think it had a lot, all of those things kind of combined. But to your point, did they pull a Bill Belichick and get rid of a guy right before
2: he
1: starts
2: early?
1: To decline?
2: That's what I'm saying. Yeah, get rid of him a year early instead of hold on to him a year late.
1: Maybe. All I'm saying is I'll be shocked if Myles Garrett falls completely off.
2: Yeah.
1: You know what I'm saying?
2: No, I don't expect that either. I'm looking at him kind of like Chandler Jones. When the Patriots moved on from him, and he had some good years with

0: the Cardinals after that. Mm-hmm. But it still seemed like the Patriots knew, okay, it's time to shed this guy and his salary and bring in someone new because he's going to start the decline. And that's just kind of what good teams do. They would rather move on from a guy a year early than hold on to him a year late. I'm not saying it happened with Myles Garrett, but we also have only seen him for one game so far this year. That is what I'm saying. He's Emmett Golden. I'm Q Myers. It's game night here on ESPN Radio. The Cowboys, did they just admit a mistake? Not the Cowboys. It's ESPN Radio, the ESPN app, SiriusXM, Channel 80.
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0: He's Emmett Golden. I'm Q Myers. Every once in a while, we just got to peel back the curtain.
1: Yeah.
0: And I apologize. Right now, I have to pull back the curtain. Because everyone can't see us. Because we're, you know, Emmett's in Cleveland. I'm in Las Vegas. But we're on video chat. So we can see each other almost like we're in the studio together. So right before we come back, all of a sudden, I make a comment about the Silver Knights, the Henderson Silver Knights, which are related to the Golden Knights, the Vegas Golden Knights. The Golden Knights are the NHL team here in Las Vegas, and the minor league team is the Silver Knights. All I said was I saw the Silver Knights play the other day, and Emmett got this look on his face like he was so lost, and then his camera froze. So not only did he have this look on his face of being confused, it was frozen in time. Oh, so all I'm doing is staring at Emmett like, huh?
1: Right, I'm like, Silver Knights? Come on, I know you know it's the Golden Knights. It's a VGK, right?
0: Yes.
1: So they're VSK?
0: They are just the, they're the Henderson. HSK. No, actually, you know what's funny? I'm glad you said that. I'm glad you said that because, look, they're the Henderson Silver Knights. And when we went to the game and we went there and I just went as a fan, me, the wife, my pops is in town, so we all went there and we're checking it out, right? Mm-hmm. And we were sitting at these really cool seats. But there was a dude that was so adamant, two seats ahead of us, because people in the audience were saying, go, Knights, go.
1: Right.
0: Go, Knights, go. And he got so mad, he said, this is Henderson. This is Henderson. Like, he was so adamant. Huh? Like, go, Knights, go is the Vegas Golden Knights. We are the Silver Knights. He was so drew his line in the sand. Emmett, on the Jumbotron, it says, go, Knights, go. He's all, let's go, Henderson. Like, he was coming up with any catchphrase he could come up with that was not go, Knights, go, because he didn't want anything to do with VGK, who's Vegas, and he's saying, this is Henderson. We're the Henderson Silver Knights. It was comical. And for once in my life, I didn't have to say a word, and I was entertained.
1: Man, I love people who really love their minor league team, right? Because that's what that is there, right?
0: Yes.
1: Like, look, I know it, Akron Rubber Ducks, right? They're the double-A team for the Guardians. There are some people that love, like, why don't y'all talk more Rubber Ducks?
0: Right.
1: It's like, we were not going to talk a lot of Rubber Ducks.
0: No, right? You talk about the Rubber Duck, man. You're talking about a bathtub. You're talking about, you know what I mean? Like, you're talking about a childhood poem or something or some kind. You know what I mean?
1: But
0: like, what
1: are we talking about? People that love their minor league squad, love their minor league squad.
0: This dude was, and he was kind of a big dude, bald-headed dude. Like he looked like he could tell you a thing
1: or two. I already knew. How he looked. As soon as you started describing it, I was like, I know exactly how this dude looked.
0: My man was fired up, and I was dying laughing, because every time, and I'm telling you, man, it could be kids, it didn't matter who it was, they were across the thing, and go, Knights, go, and he's like, let's go, Henderson, like, he just immediately, he let it rip,

0: He wasn't playing. So.
1: Oh, that's hilarious.
0: So there you go. So when you come to town, because I know you do and you come frequent town,
1: I want
0: you to make sure you know there's a difference.
1: Okay.
0: According to my man, there's a difference.
1: Yes.
0: It's the Vegas Golden Knights, and then it's the Henderson Silver Knights. Let's not intermingle the two that are actually related, but let's not intermingle them.
1: No.
0: Because that would not be right, according to my guy. I'm just throwing it out there.
1: Cool. Well, I want that gentleman to know that when I do touch down, I'm touching down in Vegas, and I'm getting the VGK some gear, right? I'm getting not a Silver Knights gear. I'm getting VGK gear. Got some love for them.
0: I know. That's right. It is game night here on ESPN Radio on the ESPN app. SiriusXM Channel 80 and TuneIn. 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And the Dallas Cowboys, they're trying to get it right, especially when it comes to their defense. They still have a problem there. They can't stop the run. You know, they've actually given up more yardage in the running game than they did when they had Micah Parsons. Remember, that's the reason why they traded Micah Parsons, was to get all the assets and get all the guys in there that can stop the run. We got to stop the run, E. That's what Jerry says.
1: Yes.
0: They ain't stopped the run, not one bit, since Micah Parsons.
1: They stopped the run, the pass, nothing. They went and got Caleb Downs.
0: Yes.
1: Caleb Downs in the draft.
0: Yes.
1: And he's an amazing player. You know, I'm not saying he's not playing well, but as a unit, man, that defense is still struggling.
0: Well, now they've brought in Mike Pettine as a senior defensive assistant. And I don't know what that means besides the obvious. It's just another guy that's a defensive mind. I don't know how he improves the defense. I don't know what that means for Christian Parker, who is the guy that was, you know, handpicked to be the savior of the Cowboys defense. He was the guy that Vic Fangio handpicked. You know, that's what all the people smarter than me said. Look, I'll take Vic Fangio for 1,000, please, Alex. I'm not, you know what I mean? Give me the guy that is the guy, not the guy that the guy picked. I want the guy who actually is the guy, because what they're doing right now in Big D is not it.
1: Well, when you all in, you know, early on in the season, you bring in a new coach, a defensive assistant, you're basically telling everybody our defensive coordinator is not good enough.
0: Right.
1: And it's kind of like what was happening with Sean Payton and Webb in Denver, right? You take play calling away. You're basically saying you're not good at calling plays.
0: Right.
1: So I don't know why they kind of tiptoe around these things. If the Cowboys don't believe that their defensive coordinator is good enough, fire him and hire Mike Pettine.
0: Right.
1: You know, because right now you're bringing Mike in, and I'm sure it's uncomfortable. They won't say it is. They'll be like, oh, no, we're all collaborative and we're working, and Mike's going to be a great addition. And look, Mike Pettine is a good football coach. He is. He's a good defensive mind. But you don't bring in Mike Pettine if everything's all right. If you believe in your coordinator, if you believe in your staff, you don't bring in Mike Pettine.
0: No, you don't need him if you believe in your coordinator and your staff. Clearly they don't. And so now he's going to assist Christian Parker. He's going to be the senior defensive assistant. So it's basically saying, hey, we're not going to move on from you. We still want you to be our DC, but you just need a lot of help. So we're going to bring in a veteran, a guy who's been there, done that for many, many moons, and he's hopefully going to assist you. But at some point, Emmett, you can have too many cooks in the kitchen. How do I know that Mike Pettine does things the way Christian Parker wants to do? He's still the DC. How do I know that, hey, this guy's really going to assist me, or is this guy going to point me and tell me what to do?
1: Yeah, or is that guy going to go to the coach after something doesn't work out and go, I mean, I would have did, you know, there's something else. Da, da, da. Like,
0: so he's Doc Rivers.
1: Maybe. You know what I'm saying? Maybe. It's a Band-Aid. And, you know, if you're clipping artery, a Band-Aid ain't going to do much.
0: No, it does not at all. So we'll see how that plays out. Coming up next, the ALCS is tied up at 1. Who has the upper hand going to Cleveland? It's ESPN Radio, the ESPN app, SiriusXM Channel 80, and tune in.
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8: In the NFL, the Rams left tackle Alaric Jackson has been suspended for 2 games without pay for punching Bills linebacker Bradley Chubb following Monday night's game. Jackson was disciplined for violating the league's sportsmanship rule after the Rams' 37-34 overtime loss to Buffalo. Rams head coach Sean McVay says Jackson needs to make better decisions. The Rams decided on getting a new kicker. They've released Harrison Mavis, and they are signing Blake Groupie off of the Jets practice squad. Mavis missed a 50-yard field goal in the first quarter and had a 48-yard attempt blocked in overtime that would have won the game. In Major League Baseball, Dodgers manager Dave Roberts says Shohei Ohtani is convinced he's close to breaking out of his slump and will remain in the lineup for Game 3 of the NLCS. Ohtani went 0-for-4 with 2 strikeouts in Monday's loss to Milwaukee, which put the Dodgers in a 2-games-to-none hole against the Brewers. Ohtani is expected to play Wednesday night as long as he feels healthy enough. Earlier tonight in the ALCS, the Rays even things up against the Guardians with a 3-1 win. Freddie Peralta, 6 innings pitched, 4 hits, no earned runs, 6 strikeouts, and 2 walks as he got the win for Tampa Bay. Coming up, more game night with Q Myers and myself, Emmett Golden.
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12: The pitch. Ground ball up the middle. Wells, the shortstop there behind the bag. Throws to first, and the ball game is over. Brian Baker remains perfect. Closing games for the Rays here in the postseason. And Tampa Bay wins it 3-1. 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
13: 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He's Emmett Golden. I'm Q Myers. It is game night here on ESPN Radio, the ESPN app, SiriusXM Channel 80, and TuneIn. 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The man that was on that final call and does all the play-by-play for us here on ESPN Radio is Mike Cousins. And Mike, thanks so much for your time. Appreciate you. And I got to start with fastball Freddie Peralta, and he had everything going this evening. 6 innings pitched, only 4 hits given up, no earned runs, struck out 6. What did, besides everything, it seemed like, did Freddie Peralta have going for him this evening?
14: Well, it was the fastball. You know, what's been so interesting about Freddie Peralta this year, for those who don't know, he really came to prominence with the Brewers, went to the Mets this year, didn't have a great start to the season. He gets traded to the Rays. They say, what do you like to do best? He says, I like to throw my changeup. So he throws the changeup way more than he ever has before. Tonight, though, he flips the script and really throws everybody off balance. He threw his fastball 72% of the time tonight. That's the most he's thrown that pitch

0: in any start, including the playoffs, since June of 2019. He was able to locate it, especially up in the zone against Cleveland. And so by doing that, he really limited his own arsenal in doing that, but proved to be the most effective. He threw it at a higher velocity than he's ever thrown it throughout the course of his career. You got to have some surprises in the postseason. That was a good one for Freddie Peralta. He carried the way and turns it over to the bullpen, which has been great here in the postseason, save for yesterday, of course. But it was really impressive from Freddie Peralta, who, since they've gotten him, has been one of, if not the best pitchers in baseball.
1: Mike, it felt like last night the Guardians lineup, even when they weren't scoring runs, were still going deep in the counts and really making the Rays pitching staff work. Tonight it felt like the Guardians were super aggressive and they kept popping everything up. Did you see a switch in approach from the Guardians at the plate tonight?
0: Yes and no. Yes, in that I think they were more aggressive than they usually are. And no, in that they didn't really back off of that strategy against Peralta. He got off to a really quick start. He threw just 7 pitches in the first inning. And then they really made him work as the game went along. As you go into the second inning, he threw 25 pitches. The third inning, he threw 20 pitches. He didn't have a 1-2-3 inning. There wasn't a 1-2-3 inning until the sixth inning. So I should say he had one, which was his last inning, which was coincided with his 6th strikeout, 99 pitches. And we talked about it on the broadcast, too. So they leave him in because of how effective he is. Or as Eduardo Perez, who called the game with me, said, with that type of adrenaline, add 10 pitches to his pitch count. So it would have been at 109. They had guys ready to go in the bullpen. So I think Kevin Cash really managed a good game tonight, and Freddie Peralta really rose to the occasion.
2: Mike Cousins, ESPN Radio, play-by-play voices with us here on Game Night on ESPN Radio and the all-new ESPN app. And on last night, you joined the show and said that apparently the Guardians like to play with little rest because they played really well. They had a lot of energy. Did it seem like maybe the high of that game last night, they didn't quite come in with the energy and they had a few issues in the field? We saw Jose Ramirez have an uncharacteristic error at third base.
0: Well, I think when I was talking about that last night, it was more about the energy that they had coming out of their bullpen, especially using Cade Smith, their closer, for the 6th time in 6 games, which is basically unprecedented to do that, especially when they were in a non-save situation last night. So today the game turned in the 4th inning, 2 outs, runners on base, and there's a ground ball to Jose Ramirez, who I think is pretty universally believed to be a future Hall of Famer, and he boots the ball. It gets by, and it leads to 3 runs scoring in the inning. All of them were unearned, and so the final score, 3-1, you can say, yeah, that's a definitive play in this game. Ramirez has been great at the plate. He wasn't stellar tonight, necessarily. He chased some pitches early in at-bats, too, if it seemed like part of that team strategy. And for as good as he is, for as much as he's given to the franchise, nobody's going to be perfect. And unfortunately for Jose Ramirez, that spotlight was on him tonight. It's going to hang over him tomorrow when that team flies back to Cleveland. And no doubt.

0: Williams, who's one of their best pitchers, to be able to go in game three. He'd be on 4 days rest, which is what you normally have in a five-man rotation. So I think they're going to feel good about being back at home. But, you know, it's anybody's series right now with 1-1. That's the beauty of it. Teams that win game three, though, all time in a best of seven, go on to take the series 70% of the time. So I don't want to go with the sports cliche that this is a must-win game, but it's certainly very important if past is prologue for the way this series could play out.
1: Well, with that being said, how much do you think this is going to help both of these teams have this travel day and have a day off? I know the Guardians have played more games in the last handful of days than Tampa Bay, but still, just to kind of have that reset, knowing the series is knotted up at one.
0: I think it's huge. It's better for us as fans, too, that you know that when the bullpen gets a day of rest. We saw Brian Baker, the Rays closer today. Talk about great pitching. He's 4-for-4 in save opportunities in the postseason. He's closed every single one of their wins. He hasn't allowed a hit, so he's basically been untouchable. The Rays are 89-0 this year when they're leading after eight innings. It's really just remarkable the way that they have shut down games in the back end of the bullpen. But I think it's better for all of us as fans to say, okay, these teams are going to have all of their best arms available. You're not going into the eighth inning or the ninth inning with guys who aren't usually pitching in high leverage situations. So I'm happy to see that. And I know the managers will be too, that they can go in with their cabinets fully stocked, so to speak, for their bullpen and have everybody on a little bit more rest than what we saw at the beginning of this series.
2: He's Mike Cousins, ESPN Radio play-by-play. I'm Emmett Golden alongside Q Myers. It's game night on ESPN Radio. What have you thought of the way both managers have handled the first two games of this series?
0: I think they've made really smart moves. I'm just looking at my scorecard from today's game, and the Guardians had the most platoon advantages in baseball this year, meaning that their batter at the plate was of the opposite hand of the pitcher on the mound. So a righty on the mound, left-handed batter at the plate. They've got switch hitters in their starting lineup with Jose Ramirez and Brian Rocchio. And the last couple of games, Stephen Vogt has taken out Petey Halpin to put in Angel Martinez. And that was a big change, too, going into game five of the last round, because Martinez was 0-for-15 with eight strikeouts. He struck out tonight, but did reach base last night. They made a change for Patrick Bailey and Austin Hedges because Bailey's been swinging the bat well. And then the Rays made the change at second base today to take out Ben Williamson and put in Richie Palacios. So they've been very strategic with their moves of finding the small tweaks to be able to get upgrades. And I think they've been really smart about it. These are two teams that I said at the beginning of game one yesterday, these teams are not identical twins, but I think they're fraternal twins. They're related from the same parents and very closely related to each other. They don't hit a ton of home runs. They put the ball in play. They pitch well. They play great defense. I think the Rays overall this year have been the better team. But what do we know? Because we're tied at one going into game three.
1: Well, we'll close out with this, and we do appreciate you. Again, Mike Cousins is with us here on Game Night on ESPN Radio. And the ESPN app, Liam Hicks, he drove in two runs. I know they were unearned, but he drove in two runs after the game, talked to Buster Olney, and said he, you know, felt like he was in a slump and really needed that to kind of get out of that slump. How much do you think that two-run drive-in that he had, how much that helped him moving forward?
0: I think it can be huge for him. He was 1-for-12 with one RBI in the postseason. They dropped him to hitting eighth in the order, and he comes through today going 2-for-3 and driving in a couple of runs. He was also at a disadvantage, too, because Parker Messick was a lefty starting today for the Guardians, and Hicks is a well-below-average hitter against left-handed pitching this year. He's been such a great addition for them, though. Coming over, they traded for him at the deadline from Miami. We had him on the pregame show as well, and he talked about how Nick Fortes, one of the other Rays catchers, who was acquired last year from Miami to Tampa Bay, helped him learn this staff, how welcoming everybody has been. That's a really hard job to do. So you got to imagine that the guy who is their regular backstop, to have him feeling well and also playing defense well, no doubt will be a boost for the Rays going forward.
2: And Mike, one last thing for you. You said you looked at your scorecard. How often do you make a mistake on your scorecard? I try to keep score every game I go to, and it's inevitable. At some point, I'm going to go down the sixth inning instead of the fifth inning. And I always mess up. How often do you make mistakes on your scorecard?
0: Well, you know, I avoid that, Emmett, because I count on my fingers to go when the next inning is. So I can only count to 10. So extra innings can't go past 11 for me. But I've been calling baseball in some form or fashion since 2008. So it's kind of like breathing air for me, is basically whenever anything happens in the game, I'm immediately writing it down. I am a little

0: riskier than others in that I score the game in 10.
1: Ooh.
0: So I do keep whiteout with me at all times. And that does burn me a few times a game, but I don't feel like I can see the pencil as well on the paper. And I want to be able to look down and know exactly what's going on. And I've got terrible handwriting. So if anything, it's my handwriting that hurts me more than actually what I'm writing down on the piece of paper. That's a great question, though. I've never been asked that before.
2: Well, Mike, Emmett makes a lot of mistakes. So, you know.
1: But I ask good questions.
2: He does ask good questions. He does host a good radio show. But he makes a lot of mistakes, and that's why we work so well together.
1: Yep.
0: It takes two to make a thing go right. I know what
1: you're
0: saying.
1: Yes, it does.
2: There you go. Shout out to Rob Bass. I like that. Mike, fantastic stuff. Great job on the call, as always. Have a safe travel. Continue the great job on the call, and we appreciate you. And I know we'll talk soon.
0: All right, Q. Emmett, thanks. Appreciate it.
2: Appreciate you. Great stuff. Mike Cousins right there, ESPN Radio play-by-play voice with us here on Game Night on ESPN Radio and the ESPN app. All I can always go back to, Emmett, is that your wife thought you couldn't read. So it's not like it's not like I'm talking trash. I mean, these are facts.
1: But listen, keep a score. You don't write words. You know what I'm saying?
2: But you got to write something.
1: You just, you know, write 4-3. You know what I'm saying?
2: But you got to write 4-3 in the right inning, in the right numbers.
1: That's what burns me, is let's say the fifth hitter in the third inning makes the last out. Instead of going over to the fourth inning, I stay right in that lane, and I go, oh, man, I messed it up, and I got to throw my scorecard.
2: So what I just learned is if we ever go bowling, you're not keeping score, golf or anything like that.
1: No.
2: Not that I can golf.
3: Emma, you got to use a pencil, bro. Easy to erase.
1: I guess you correct your mistakes. I don't use pencils ever,
3: but I'm just a suggestion.
1: Pencils are for suckers.
2: Look, what we learned here, fine gentlemen and ladies, don't let Emmett keep score of anything. Emmett keep score, because it's bound to go wrong.
3: Unless just it's saying. 2K.
1: There you go.
2: No,
1: thank you.
2: Ring the bell.
3: And not the Silver Knights.
2: He's Emmett Golden. I'm Q Myers. I'm done with all y'all. Be your own people. Coming up next, are the hands-down Super Bowl favorites in trouble? They're starting at 2-3. It's ESPN Radio, the ESPN app, SiriusXM, Channel 80.
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0: 5 weeks are in the books. The LA Rams, the super team of the 2026 season, they are now 2-3. 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All new ESPN app, SiriusXM Channel 80, and TuneIn are presented by Progressive Insurance. He's Emmett Golden. I'm Q Myers. Emmett, how much trouble are the Rams in at 2-3 through 5 weeks?
1: They're not in any trouble at all. You know, they're not.
0: Speak on it.
1: So, first, let me start off by saying it's hard to win games in the NFL. We'll just start there.
0: Okay.
1: But let's look at the, you know, who they got coming up.
0: Mm-hmm.
1: The Cardinals at home,
0: okay,
1: on the road against the Raiders, the Chargers at home, the Commanders on the road, the Cardinals on the road, then the Packers. I got a feeling they're going to win at least half of those games.
0: Yeah, right? Probably, you know, the majority of those games.
1: Right, right. So, look, I get it. They're not hitting on all cylinders. They're not what we projected them to be. They're still a good football team. Like, they lost last night in overtime from a missed kick against a really good football team. You know, when that happens, when you have two teams playing at a high level, somebody's going to lose. And I don't look at it as necessarily a big problem for either team, whoever were to lose the game.
0: Yeah, but they also gave up 37 points. And in their three losses, what has been the common denominator? 37, 30, 27.
1: Right.
0: They've given up a lot of points. So their defense, which was their Achilles heel, which is what they went out and tried to address in the offseason to make sure that they were a lot better, going out and getting corners, acquiring them from the Chiefs, going and acquiring Myles Garrett, making sure that they had Aaron Donald, bringing him out of retirement. Like, what they did is they specifically made sure they loaded up defensively so they didn't have the same problem that they had a year ago. We know they can score. Can they stop somebody? That's the question. And so when they play, and I'm not talking about when they play the Cardinals or the Raiders or the Chargers, even the Commanders. I'm talking about when they play the Niners, when they play
1: the
0: Bills, when they play the Chiefs, when they play, you know, teams in
1: the Seahawks.
0: Are you going to be able to stop them? Because that's what the challenge is. And now, I'm not saying they're in trouble, but they are sitting in third place in the NFC West. And that might be hard to hurdle the teams in front of them.
1: Yeah, it may be. You know, they are third, but you look, how many games are they behind? So they're probably three games behind the top team.
0: Yeah.
1: It's a long season.
0: For sure.
1: It's a lot of time left. And Myles Garrett, even if it takes him, let's say he's not back 100% until week 10, you got a strong 7-8 games or whatever.

0: or, you know, is left in your season at that point, that I think he could make an impact on. So, it ain't as easy as we thought it would be, but I'm not worried about it, man. They're a game behind the Seahawks right now for second in that division. And, you know, who knows? We've seen teams start off hot. You know, last year I think of the Bucks, right? Tampa Bay.
1: Yeah.
0: They start off 9-2, 7-2, something like that, and then they fell off a cliff. So I don't think the 49ers will fall off a cliff, but they got to play each other a few times, at least one more time, because they lost in the opening game of the year, which was a weird first week of the season. Everything's crazy. They were playing in Australia, and somebody had the really smart idea of flying out there the day before.
1: Yeah, them.
0: Yeah, right.
1: Them. Yeah. So
0: yeah,
1: that was
0: Sean
1: on them.
0: McVay. Yeah.
1: That's the thing, though. That's what I'm talking about. Like, you're looking at some of these teams, and the last quarter, I always like to break up the season into four quarters, even though I know there's 17 games. But
0: right. The
1: last quarter, Niners, Cowboys, Seahawks, Buccaneers, Seahawks. So two out of the last 3 weeks of the season, you want to talk about what might come down to the wire.
0: Right.
1: Those last 3 weeks right there where they play Seattle two out of the last three games of the year, that's going to be something right there. And that's the thing is, I'm not saying that they're in trouble, but you want to have a little bit of wiggle room. You want to have a little bit of, if you slip up here and there, then you're okay. Well, they've had their slip ups. So now they're going to be looking at a situation, since they're sitting there in third place in the NFC West, that they want to be just about perfect. And again, you rattled off a bunch of those games that they should win.
0: Right.
1: But don't slip up and not win one.
0: Oh,
1: you know what I mean?
0: Then it'll be a problem.
1: Yeah, exactly.
0: Then it'll be a problem. You know, I kind of dismiss week one for every team, whether they won or lost.
1: Yeah, but that was, but unfortunately, that was a divisional game. That's the problem. That's why I don't 100%. Like division games in the first week. Actually,
0: yeah.
1: I don't like division games in the first month for that exact reason.
0: Because nobody knows who they are in the
1: first
0: month of the season. You lose a close game on the road against Denver. Like, no shame in that to me. You lose a close game at home to the Bills, and again, in overtime, no shame in that. Now, they got six games here. All six are very winnable.
1: Yep.
0: And if they win four out of those six, I think they're right back in it. But to your point, if they split them, or God forbid, they only win two of those, then their season is over. And, you know, as a guy that covers the Browns, there's no way at the beginning of this I thought the Rams pick would be lower than the Browns pick, you know, at the end of the season, because they traded a first rounder for Myles Garrett. So obviously we keep our eye on that out here. I don't think they're in trouble, though. I'm not there yet. They can score. And if you can score in the NFL, you're going to have, because look, you know what, like the Cardinals, can the Cardinals score with the Rams?
1: No,
0: they can't.
1: No.
0: The Raiders can score a little bit, but can they score with the Rams? I don't know.
1: Yeah, I don't know either.
0: Yeah, Chargers, nah. Commanders, nah. Cardinals again, nah. So they should win, and they have to win these games. Not necessarily go undefeated in that six-game stretch, but they better be 5-1, 4-2.
1: That's what I'm saying. So there's a lot of pressure that they have on them now. I mean, and there's a lot of pressure that was put on them before the season even started. Because, again, everybody who's way smarter than me said this team had a chance of going 17-0. This team is just going to...
0: Nobody that said that is smarter than you.
1: I understand, but they have titles that are smarter than mine. Let's just put it like that.
0: Okay.
1: And all of us here on game night kept thinking, like, yeah, I don't know about that. And I remember you said, the minute Aaron Donald came out of retirement, you're like, yeah, I'm out.
0: Said, nope. The moment. I was like, nah, this is too much. You know what I'm saying? Because you need some worker bees. I know that sounds weird, but
1: you really do. Yeah, you're right.
0: Yeah,
1: no, you're right.
0: On a football team, you are as good as your role players, as your special teams group. That is where you really shine. Yeah, you got to have a quarterback, but if you got a quarterback and you have no depth, then it almost doesn't even matter. So, I didn't think that they were winning the Super Bowl once they really went all after the super team, but I'm not ready to say like they'll miss the playoffs.
1: No, I don't think they're going to miss the playoffs at all. I think that their overall record is going to be better than the Browns when it's all said and done. I'm sure it's going to be better than the Raiders when it's all said and done. But the problem is they're not playing in the Browns or the Raiders division. They're playing in the NFC West, right? That's the problem. So those are some really good teams at the top when you're looking at the 49ers who haven't lost a game and the Seahawks who just took the 49ers to the brinks. Like, Seattle still has a really good defense. We're not even giving them that much props. They're the defending champs. So that division is so

0: loaded outside of the Cardinals. That's why it's going to be difficult, in my opinion. You mentioned the Chargers. Could they be looking for a new franchise quarterback? Say it ain't so. It's next on ESPN Radio, the all-new ESPN app, SiriusXM, Channel 80, and tune in.
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1: The NFL suspending people up in here. That's right. The Rams left tackle Alaric Jackson just got suspended for 2 games without pay for punching Bills linebacker Bradley Chubb following Monday night's game. Jackson was disciplined for violating the league's sportsmanship rule in the Rams 37-34 overtime loss to Buffalo. Rams coach Sean McVay says Jackson needs to make better decisions. The Rams are also making a decision at kicker. They have released Harrison Meavis and they're signing Blake Groupie off of the Jets practice squad. Meavis missed a 50-yard field goal in the first quarter and had a 48-yard attempt blocked in overtime that would have won the game. In Major League Baseball, Dodgers manager Dave Roberts says Shohei Ohtani is convinced that he's close to breaking out of his slump. He will be in the lineup for Game 3 of the NLCS. Ohtani went 0-for-4 with 2 strikeouts.

0: Monday's loss against Milwaukee. Let's take a look at the ALCS. The Guardians fall to Tampa Bay 3-1, and there was a wonderful night from Freddie Peralta, who had 6 innings, 4 hits, no earned runs, 6 strikeouts, and 2 walks. Things even at 1 as it heads back to Cleveland. More game night in DMX with Q Myers and myself, Emmett Golden, here on ESPN Radio.
1: Coming up on the Wednesday edition of Unsportsmanlike with Evan Cohen, Chris Canty, and me, Michelle Smallman. 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
2: He's Evan Golden. I'm Q Myers. 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Emmett, I just have to give you so much props. I don't know how you managed to get through a sports update knowing that I was on the other end laughing.
0: Oh, you were dying laughing.
2: I could not help. I was laughing so hard.
0: I couldn't look at you. I couldn't look at you because every time I looked up, it made me want to laugh. Oh, man, that was great. That was my favorite sports center I've ever done.
3: I've never seen Q laugh that hard.
2: This dude said the NFL is suspending folks up in here. Now I want to hear you do a sports update with DMX party up in the background. That's what I want to hear.
0: Or even just different references, you know what I'm saying, goodness. Of rap music throughout the update. That was, that was awesome.
2: Like, the next time you do a sports update, can we do, like, Snoop Dogg Ain't No Fun?
0: Yeah.
2: Right?
0: Ain't no fun if the kickers can't have none.
2: Apparently, if you're watching social media, apparently there's a little bit with the kicker and the homies getting some as well. So, that's another subject, but. I was in full tear mode. Like, I was dying laughing. Renee was in my ear. I was up here rolling. I was glad you couldn't hear me.
0: Ben Renee gets in my ear as I'm doing the Sports Center update, too, talking about how hard you're laughing.
2: Oh, that's hilarious. Yeah. I don't know how you muscled through that and handled it, but hats off to you. Yes. Well done, because I would have been done. I'd have been, like, just gone to the next thing.
0: I've only seen you laugh harder once, and it is when I messed up Bo Nix's name. I didn't say Nix. I said something else. And, I mean, we came off the rails.
2: Yeah.
0: All right? We came off the rails when that happened.
3: I mean, we really got to peel back the onion, though.
0: Yeah.
3: Because this is all on Justin.
4: The common denominator for both of those instances was, in fact, me.
0: Really?
4: Yeah, okay. I was there for that one, too.
2: See?
0: Right. Okay.
4: Obviously, I was the one to press party up instead of the
0: Sports Center band. Right.
2: As we both looked at each other like, well, all right.
0: I was like, I'm off the hook.
2: I didn't know where we were going with that.
3: He's sitting here like, oh.
2: Oh, that was too funny.
0: Live radio. Man, nothing like it.
2: Yeah, that was, like I said, well done by you in L.A. with the Chargers. There's not a party going on right now.
0: No.
2: They're 0-for.
0: No.
2: They are 0-for-5 on the season. We talked about, are the Rams in trouble? What about their roommates, right? What about the guys that pay rent there at SoFi Stadium, the Chargers? They're 0-5. And to the point now, Emmett, you know it's bad. When now they're talking about, could the Chargers move on from their quarterback?
0: Yeah.
2: Wait, what?
0: It makes no sense at all. Listen, I am not a huge Justin Herbert fan, and not that I have anything against him. I just think people believe he's better than I believe that
2: Agreed.
0: He is.
2: Agreed.
0: And I don't think he's bad. I just don't believe he's with Pat Mahomes, Josh Allen, Lamar Jackson, Brock Purdy, those guys.
2: Right.
0: I think he, you could do a lot worse.
2: I think he's a
0: worse.
2: Good quarterback.
0: Exactly.
2: And
0: he's
2: that's okay.
0: Baker Mayfield.
2: Yeah, that's
0: Baker
2: fair.
0: And that's no disrespect to anybody. Baker Mayfield's a good quarterback. Justin Herbert's a good quarterback. There's just another level above those guys. But I wouldn't trade him.
2: I don't see them doing that either. But the fact that the conversation is something, like, you don't hear conversations about quarterbacks that are really good being traded. And I know Lamar was a different situation. That was a money type thing. And obviously no team stepped up to the party to do that. Deshaun Watson, when he got traded to Cleveland, where you're at right now, he wasn't good. He was going through legal issues. He had all kind of stuff

0: going on at the time when they made that trade. Baker Mayfield, they moved on from him because they traded for Deshaun Watson. Like, right. That's when quarterbacks get moved, when they're either at the end of their career and there's a young guy behind them that they're ready to, you know, show, pass the keys and hand the keys to the car over to that guy, or they're just not that good anymore. Justin Herbert doesn't fit in any one of those categories because, oh, by the way, the Chargers don't have someone that's waiting in the wings to take over. No. So I think that that's a silly conversation, but Adam Schefter, ESPN senior NFL insider, was asked about teams looking to trade for Justin Herbert this morning on Unsportsmanlike. Check it out.
1: There was a team I was talking to last week that was like, you know, it'd be interesting that if the Chargers were to consider trading Justin Herbert, they're like, maybe you could get 3 first-round draft picks for him. This team was saying, you know what, the Chargers should think about that because they would get 3 ones, they'd have their own one, you start over. They've had Justin Herbert for 7 years, they haven't won a playoff game with him there. They're winless this year. Why not start it over? And I reached out to somebody with the Chargers, and I shared what somebody said, and they were very clear. We never once have brought up the idea nor thought about whether we should trade Justin Herbert. That is a sentence that has never been uttered in their building, nor would they consider it. Now, maybe they could change their mind in the next month. Maybe something would change it. That was not the sense I got last week at all.
2: Yeah, and I'm not surprised by that at all. What could they get for him? They could obviously get 3 ones or whatever.
0: Let me ask you this. Let me stop you here. Why would you give up 3 ones for Justin Herbert, who's played for the Chargers for 7 years and doesn't have 1 playoff win? And, oh, by the way, he comes with a $52.5 million salary.
2: Because people are desperate for quarterbacks in the NFL. I mean, in simplest terms, look, it's just is what it is. That's why they don't let guys go, you know, because it's so hard to find a quarterback. Like, again, the Browns obviously messed it up, but they had Baker Mayfield and thought, oh, we could get a guy that's even better. He was not, you know, and I think that was a cautionary tale for a lot of people. Also, Jim Harbaugh has went way too deep in his love for Justin Herbert for them to even to do that, because he's essentially throughout the first 4 or 5 weeks of the season said, we got to do more for Justin. We're letting Justin down. Teammates need to step up. Have really just been like, Justin's awesome. It's everybody else's fault to a certain extent. Maybe I'm embellishing a little bit, but they're in too deep with Justin Herbert. And to your point, if you don't have anything, they'll trade Justin Herbert when they're tearing it down to the studs and rebuilding, and Harbaugh won't be there when they do it.
0: Right, and when they have someone that could replace Justin Herbert.
2: Mm-hmm.
0: Right. It's like a job. Don't leave the job until you have the replacement. You know what I mean? Like, it doesn't make any sense. It is too hard to get a quarterback. That's the hardest position to find. You getting a franchise quarterback in the NFL, I don't care how many picks you have. That don't guarantee that you're going to get your franchise quarterback. It'll give you ammunition to go get your guy, but you don't know until you have that guy. Look, I cover a team that made the decision to sit down their franchise quarterback in Derek Carr. They moved on from him, and then they went through a carousel of quarterbacks from that time till now when they have Fernando Mendoza. And it look what it took for them to go and get Fernando Mendoza. Mm-hmm. It literally took them winning 3 games last year to be in position to go get Fernando Mendoza. But they went through Jimmy G. They went through Brian Hoyer. They went through Aiden O'Connell, who's still on the team. Desmond Ritter. They went through Geno Smith. I mean, you know what I mean? Like, they went through all Kirk Cousins is here now. I mean, you know what I mean? Like, they've gone through all these quarterbacks in the time when they had one quarterback who might not have been the greatest quarterback, but at least you consistently knew who you had.
2: Yeah, same.
0: Look at the Browns.
2: I would say same situation where I'm at. You did say what you want to about Baker Mayfield. He's been better than Deshaun Watson over the past 5 years.
0: Yeah.
2: You know, that's for sure.
0: He won a playoff game.
2: And we had PJ Walker, all right? Bailey Zappi, and a partridge in a pear tree. It's been a whole bunch of Joe Flacco, a whole bunch of quarterbacks. So I'm with you. The only way I see them moving on from Justin Herbert is years down the line when they go, we're tearing it down.
0: Right.
2: It's a full rebuild. Let's go ahead and get as many picks as we can, and let's try to start this thing over. And they're nowhere close to that, because you don't bring in Jim Harbaugh and have him as your head coach if you're going to start over.
0: No, they have problems. They're 0-5, but right now their number one problem is not their quarterback. He's not playing well.
2: Yeah,
0: nobody on that team is playing well.
2: No,
0: I would say their OC is probably highly overrated. Mm.

0: Their head coach at this time might be a little overrated as well, just because he hasn't got this thing figured out. Their defense, their running game, their offensive line is in struggles, and they're injured again. Like, they've got a lot of things that are going wrong. Justin Herbert isn't their number one issue, and it shouldn't be the guy that they're talking about, you know, potentially moving on from it. And I'm with you. When they do that, it'll be because, one, he's much older. Jim Harbaugh's long gone. Like, the Rams, when they move on from Matt Stafford at some point, guess what? They've got a young fella waiting in the wings that they just drafted in the first round.
1: Yep. And that's why they picked him this year, because they don't expect to be picking high.
0: Exactly.
1: You know, and they traded away their first round pick next year too, because they said, let's go ahead and get our guy now. Let's raise him in this system, so there won't be, at least they don't believe that there'll be a tremendous drop off. Obviously, there's going to be some type of drop off because Stafford is awesome, but we'll see. You know what happens. So now you got to get you better have the guy before you get rid of a quarterback. If he leaves, he leaves. But usually, don't let quarterbacks leave.
0: Big facts. Real quick. If you could hit us up on socials, you can at eGoldie80, at ESPN Radio, at your boy Q254. Rashard said, since we're quoting DMX, what these coaches want from a kicker. Somebody let me know.
1: Yeah, I was about to mix in some other songs, but I was like, I'm not going to force it.
0: Right.
1: I'm not going to force it.
0: Well, that one guy has a suggestion for you. He said, nope, next update, use LL. Mama said knock you out, because that's what Freddy Peralta did to the Gardos.
1: Hey, wow. Man, come on.
0: Wow.
1: That was cool, man. Thank you for
0: waiting. Wait, why are we ringing the bell? He did knock him out.
1: That was wrong.
0: No, it was knocked him out.
1: It's 1-1.
0: I know, but he knocked him out of this game.
2: Yeah, but why are you egging it on?
0: Yeah, because if we get to... No, hold on.
2: It'd be your own people, man.
0: No. We got to keep it a buck.
1: What?
0: This is not Cleveland Guardians Radio Network.
1: It's not.
0: ESPN Radio. So
1: I know.
0: If we could play Gardos all the time, and then Freddy Peralta goes out there and balls out, we got to give him props. Mama said knock you out. Freddy Peralta said gotcha.
1: We can give him props. We don't thank you for the good that tank.
0: Now that's foul.
1: You see the shirt? We standing on ground.
0: You don't even know how to say it right.
1: I don't, but that's all right, because it's Gardos all the time. That's all I know. Listen, hat tip, Freddy Peralta and all that, and Justin Herbert ain't getting traded. Back to you, Q.
0: Yeah, that one guy said, so the Jets have multiple first rounders for the next draft. Do they pull the trigger for Herbert? No. Yeah.
1: They want to get a guy that's theirs.
0: Yeah, you know, get their guy, get him on a rookie contract, and go from there.
1: Yep.
0: They don't need to try to fast track it with a guy that has not won any playoff games in 7 years.
1: Right. No, they don't want to do it.
0: Zero, none, nada, settle. It don't matter what language you say it in.
1: You said,
2: hey, great job, man.
0: Hey, look, every once in a while I hit that Espanol. You know what I'm saying?
1: Yeah, all right.
2: Así me gusta, así me gusta.
0: Yeah. Hey, me gusta. Yeah. Yeah. Yeah. Hey, you know what I'm saying? Señor Q. I'm just saying.
1: Okay.
0: He's Emmett Golden. I am Señor Q. It's game night here on ESPN Radio. Coming up next, should the Dodgers lose their mind and sit Shohei Ohtani for game number 3? It's coming up next on ESPN Radio, the ESPN app, and SiriusXM Channel 80.
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0: 3-2 again. Swing and a miss, strike three. Change up for Freddy Peralta. He pumps his fist, pounds it against his chest as he walks off with very likely his last pitch of the night.
1: Hey, man, Freddy Peralta was not allowing the homies to get none. Mm-hmm. Not on this evening as he pitched six innings strong, six strikeouts. And, of course, the Guardians, they took the L. Tampa Bay, they win 3-1. I don't know why it had to be, of course, but I just dropped it in there anyway because that's kind of what I do at times.
2: Yeah, that's
1: that
2: how you
1: highlight.
2: Get down.
1: I know. That highlight coming in is courtesy of ESPN Radio. It is game night on ESPN Radio, the all-new ESPN app, SiriusXM Channel 80, and TuneIn. 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He's Emmett Golden. I'm Q Myers. And, I mean, it was the Freddy Peralta show. There's no doubt about it. I mean, just six innings long, six innings strong, and just dominant pitching. Fastball was rolling. They don't call him Fastball Freddy for no reason. And, I mean, he was getting it done early. You know, even, the first inning, he threw seven pitches. I mean, at first it looked like that game was just going to – I was going to snap and the game was going to be over. And, I mean, it started to slow down towards the end. But, man, it was rolling early, and it's because Freddy Peralta and the way he was pitching.
2: Yeah, Peralta was dealing. Messick for the Guardians was it was rolling. Even as great as Peralta was, Messick didn't give up any earned runs.
1: Right.
2: You know, everything that came through kind of came off of an error that happened. So, you know, it was a well-pitched game. And look, Peralta, when I felt good as somebody who is a Guardians fan and covers them in Cleveland, because I tell myself the Guardians hit the fastball really well. They couldn't tell. He was elevating it, you know. And then second time through the line, the lineup, he started switching up, you know, throwing stuff off of the fastball and really had the Guardians tied up in knots. So, you know, not a ton of hits in a game for either team. It was a well-pitched game tonight.
1: Yeah, it really was. And so the Rays did what they had to do after the Guardians took game one on their home field. They had to make sure they knotted it up. They did not want to go back to Cleveland down 0-2, but they didn't. It's 1-1. Here's Kevin Cash, the Rays manager, on the way that Peralta came up big pitching tonight.
3: He's been pretty confident, and a lot of reason why, just given the month that he put together in September and the previous start against the Yankees. I think the velocity really stood out today. I don't know for a fact, but it felt like that might have been his highest velocity we've seen. He had to have been, you know, averaging or carrying 97 plus. There were some 98s, 99s in there. But, you know, when you have that arsenal, no reason not to be confident.
2: Yeah, he was on, and you know, we'll see how long this thing goes. They might need him again. You know, they might need him for game seven, you know, or game six. We'll see how it goes, but tied up at one apiece. And I think if you're the Rays, you're like, man, it'd been great to be up 2-0 right now. But ultimately, when you look and go, we could have been down 0-2, I think the Rays feel good, and I think the Guardians feel great about going home knowing this thing is tied at a game apiece.
1: Absolutely. I mean, again, they did what they had to do. They went there and they won one. That's all that you got to ask for. Matter of fact, Stephen Volk, their manager, here he is on going back home, tied up at one.
4: Yeah, we feel great. Obviously, we would have loved to have taken tonight. That would have been really big, and we had our position and our opportunities to do that, but going home 1-1 to go

0: have three games in front of our fans and in Cleveland. We feel really good about that, and we're excited to get it going.
1: Yeah, it's the best of five, and you got three at home, the first three.
2: Yeah.
1: You know, so you should feel really, really good about that, and I know that they do. And Progressive Field will be rocking. I know I was looking. It wasn't completely sold out there in Tampa Bay. You know, the crowd was loud, crowd was into it.
2: So now he's throwing shade at the fans.
1: There was some empty seats. It was some empty seats in there, which I was surprised to see.
2: Yeah, man, it's a tough crowd, man. I'm not judging.
1: I'm just saying there was some empty seats. There will not be empty seats.
2: Now, next thing we're going to hear is that Tampa Bay is not a baseball city. Oh, hey, watch out. Now that we're going to hear.
1: No, I'm not. I have a belief, Q. You never give highly motivated professional athletes more motivation. So I'm not going to get on here and take shots at the Tampa Bay Rays. They're the best team in the American League. They've been that way all year long. It's going to be difficult for
2: now
1: the Guardians
2: to
1: beat
2: them. That's the cleanup right there. I hear you. I see you. I'm picking up what you're laying down right there. Emmett Golden with the ultimate cleanup job. And look, there is pressure on Tampa Bay now. Their job is they have to go to Cleveland and win one.
1: Yep, they got to get it back.
2: They have to get back to Tampa Bay and not on a one-way flight. You know what I mean? They have to be on one where they're not the only team flying, I guess I should say. Right? They've got to make sure that when they head back to Tampa Bay, there's a team on their flight headed back with them. They have to force it back to Tampa Bay. That's the pressure that the Guardians have put on them.
1: No doubt. And, you know, I think it's a tall task to beat the Rays three games in a row.
2: For sure.
1: But if you're the Guardians, you got to take two or three. You take two or three, you feel really good, you know, heading back to Tampa, but you got two games to win one.
2: Absolutely. Look, you feel a lot better than the Dodgers feel right now as they're down.
1: That's the truth.
2: Yeah, they're down 2-0 right now to the Milwaukee Brewers. And now there's questions about Shohei Ohtani. Should he not be in the lineup? Should they sit him down? Should they bench him? Heaven forbid you use the word bench and Shohei Ohtani at the same time. That's almost like dog cussing someone.
1: Sacrilege.
2: But that conversation is out there right now. So here's Dave Roberts, the Dodgers manager, on, you know, if Shohei should be in the starting lineup in game three.
3: I did talk to Sho, had a great conversation. He's adamant. He feels good enough to be in there. He's close to finding something with his swing, and I feel great about it. And he wants to be in there and help us win a ball game and win a championship. So great conversation, and I'm excited about having him in there.
1: Yeah, you just win or lose with Shohei.
2: You got to, right?
1: Yeah.
2: You have to.
1: Yeah, you just, if Shohei doesn't show up, okay, so what?
2: Right.
1: You only won back-to-back World Series, you know, with him, and who knows how many more you'll win with him. You don't bench a guy like Shohei.
2: No.
1: I don't care how he's playing.
2: No, if I'm going down, I'm going down with my best in there.
1: Yep.
2: It's that simple. I can move him around the lineup. That's fine.
1: Mm-hmm.
2: You know, we can shuffle the lineup a little bit. We can put him in a position where we think, okay, maybe he'll benefit here.
1: Yeah.
2: But there ain't no way I'm talking about benching Shohei Ohtani. Not a chance. Not even thinking about it.
1: You're talking about arguably the best player in baseball. You don't bench that guy. I don't care how much he struggles. If they want an example, all they got to do is look at Jose Ramirez with the Guardians. Jose had a bad season. And since the playoffs have started, he's really picked it up. So you don't plan on Shohei.
2: And the only way I see them sitting him down is if he's just too injured to go. If he just can't go.
1: Yeah, if you can't.
2: If you can't, you can't. But if you have a slight chance that you can, you're going. And Shohei, he's going. There's no doubt about that. He's Emmett Golden. I'm Q Myers. Sports Center All Night with Jay Reynolds is coming up next on ESPN Radio and the all-new ESPN app.
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2: It's called the hustle up the Hancock.
1: It's hard to believe when you watch Steve today that a few years ago, his lungs were failing and he was fighting to survive.
2: For 8 hours a day, someone was pounding on my chest to try and keep my lungs clear. I honestly don't think I had more than a couple weeks to live.
1: That's when Steve received the gift of life, a double lung transplant made possible by an organ donor.
2: After I got my new lungs, I started doing things that I had never been able to do. I never knew that breathing could feel this good.
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7: Biggest at bat of the night after an error on Ramirez. Left on left. He drops into the gap right center field. That's a base hit. And Liam Hicks with a two-out, two-run single. Now it's 3-0 Tampa Bay.
6: We have the latest with Shohei Ohtani and the Dodgers as they get ready for Game 3 down 0-2.
8: To be clear, it was never a benching. It was more of, hey, man, if you're not feeling good enough that you can feel like you can perform up to your ability, then we'll pivot. We'll give you a couple days. And so he'll be in there.
6: All 32 NHL teams are in action for the Frozen Frenzy.
7: It's in the Devils race out. Pass up ahead for Jack. It's a breakaway, Jack, and he scores! Breakaway overtime game-winning goal. For Jack Hughes.
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10: 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Will baseball's best player be playing baseball this week? That's straight ahead. NLCS resumes on Wednesday. Tuesday, the ALCS in the spotlight. Guardians taking the series opener on the road in St. Petersburg. As for game two at the Trop, it was scoreless to the fourth.
7: Count is 2-1. Here it comes. Swinging a grounder, third base. Ramirez, and it gets by Jose Ramirez into left field. The Rays are on the board as Mesa scores. Simpson goes to third, and Williamson is into second base. It's the Rays 1, the Guardians nothing in the bottom of the fourth as the ball got by the Cleveland cornerstone at third, Jose Ramirez.
10: Rays breaking through, taking advantage of that error. And Tampa Bay was not done.
7: Second and third with two out for Liam Hicks. Biggest at bat of the night after an error on Ramirez. Left on left. He drives into the gap right center field. That's a base hit. Simpson scores. Williamson touches home coming in from second. And Liam Hicks with a two out, two run single in the last of the fourth. We were tied 0-0, and now it's 3-0 Tampa Bay.
10: Rays out in front by three. Unearned runs, all of them. Then the Rays starter does his job.
7: 3-2 again. Swing and a miss, strike three. Change up for Freddie Peralta. He pumps his fist, pounds it against his chest as he walks off with very likely his last pitch of the night.
10: Cleveland would get on the scoreboard with an RBI double in the seventh. But that's as close as the Guardians would get.
7: The pitch. Ground ball up the middle. Wells, the shortstop there behind the bag. Throws to first, and the ball game is over. Brian Baker remains perfect. Closing games for the Rays here in the postseason. And Tampa Bay wins it 3-1. This best of seven ALCS heads to Cleveland, Ohio, tied one game apiece.
10: Mike Cousins calling it here on ESPN Radio. 3-1 the final. First two are split at the Trop. The Rays even the series. They are 4-0 in franchise history when trailing.

0: 1-0 in a best of seven. They're the only unbeaten franchise. They get 300 runs in the fourth en route to the win. Tampa Bay manager Kevin Cash.
1: Yeah, big knock by Liam Hicks there after the one run came in through the air, but put some pressure on the defense. I mean, Jose Ramirez is as good as any third baseman there is in the game. And, you know, we were fortunate to maybe catch a break there. But once you catch the break, it's kind of what you do with it. And Liam picked us up in a big way. He had a lot of good at-bats against Messick tonight, who's obviously very tough.
0: Liam Hicks goes 2-for-3 with the 2 RBI, and after the win, chatted with our Buster Olney.
2: Freddie Peralta's velocity was up tonight. What'd you think of his stuff?
3: Unbelievable. I mean, yeah, they call him Fastball Freddie for a reason, and it was working today. Just so happy for him. I mean, he works his butt off. To see how good he is right now, this is unbelievable.
2: First pitch strikes is 17 to 24 batters he faced. How important was that and what he was doing tonight?
3: I think that establishes everything. You know, no one likes hitting in a 0-1 count, and it makes it so much tougher. So credit to him for being able to land all kinds of pitches in the zone. That was great.
2: So you had a good view of the ground ball hit to Jose Ramirez. What was your reaction as you see it go through his legs?
3: I mean, you got to take advantage of those moments when that happens. So, yeah, when I was coming up to the plate, I thought about that. And, I mean, yeah, you don't really see that happen with him. He's such a good player. But luckily, we were able to capitalize.
2: And you get the two-run single. How did that feel?
3: Oh, unbelievable. I mean, yeah, I've been pressing a little bit here, trying to get some hits, trying to help the team win as much as I can. So that felt great.
2: How are you feeling about the series 1-1?
3: Yeah, I mean, it's a dogfight. This is a good team we're up against. So every game comes right down to the wire. So it's been a ton of fun, but hopefully we can keep it going.
2: Liam, thanks.
0: Liam Hicks, 2-for-3. He had been 1-for-12 with 1 RBI this postseason. He was dropped to 8th in the order, drove in 2 runs en route to the win for the Rays, 3-1 over the Guardians in Game 2. Cleveland's loss, snapping a 4-game win streak. They are headed home, though, with the series tied at 1. Cleveland manager Stephen Vogt.
4: Yeah, we feel great. Obviously, we would have loved to have taken tonight. That would have been really big. And we had our position and our opportunities to do that. But going home 1-1 to go have 3 games in front of our fans and in Cleveland, we feel really good about that. And we're excited to get it going.
0: He did see, though, Jose Ramirez with that 4th-inning error that led to 3 unearned runs.
4: Yeah, I haven't seen a replay from straight on yet, but what it looked like is took that first hop. Jose kind of got stuck. It looked like he just didn't move his feet. And I don't know if it hit the lip or not on the second hop, but looked like he sat back a little bit with his feet set instead of moving his feet. So tough break right there, and obviously they capitalized.
0: At the plate, Jose Ramirez 1-for-4 with his 49th career postseason hit, but Cleveland comes up short. They lose game 2, 3-1, series even at a game apiece. Game 3 Thursday from Cleveland, 6 o'clock Eastern. Wednesday, game 3 of the NLCS. Dodgers heading home after dropping the first 2 in Milwaukee. And L.A. will likely have Shohei Ohtani in the lineup. Manager Dave Roberts saying Ohtani was convicted and adamant that he's close to recovering, so he will be in the lineup for game 3. He went 0-for-4 with a pair of strikeouts in the 7-4 loss to the Brewers in game 2 on Monday. Dave Roberts said he would be checking with Ohtani to gauge whether he would continue playing.
5: I did talk to Sho, had a great conversation. He's adamant. He feels good enough to be in there. He's close to finding something with his swing, and I feel great about it. And so, yeah, he wants to be in there and help us win a ball game and win a championship. So great conversation, and I'm excited about having him in there.

0: major league managers today and asked them point blank, what would you do with Ohtani? And they said, if he's healthy, he has to play. The presence in the order, for one, and it would be embarrassing to take him out of the lineup if he is healthy enough to play. You can't tell me there are nine better hitters on the Dodgers. So the only way you take him out of the lineup, if he says, my body is killing me, the knee is not responding, and I shouldn't be in there, now they have an excuse to take him out. But as long as he says, I can do this, you have to put him out there because he's the best player most people have ever seen. You can't sit him down in almost a must-win situation.
1: Right. And this, by the way, is not to make any excuses for Shohei Ohtani, but it's not just Shohei Ohtani. L.A. is 2-for-26 with runners in scoring position.
0: Right, and Andy Páez is 2-for-3. The rest of the team is 0-for-23 with runners in scoring position. So, again, Ohtani is swinging the bat right now as badly as I've ever seen. He chased a pitch I've never seen him go after. He looked that bad on it. But this is going to come around. Every time we question this guy, he then seems to follow up and do something really impressive. I'm not suggesting that's going to happen here, but he needs to be in the lineup unless he's too injured to do so.
2: 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Game 3 Wednesday. 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Right now, SportsCenter all night. Speaking of postseasons, the WNBA Finals getting underway this week. Valkyries hosting the first two. The Dream, they've been busy trying to find a spot to host in Atlanta since their home court holds about 3,500. Tuesday, we learned games 3 and 4 will be at State Farm Arena, home of the Hawks. ESPN's Alexa Philippou.
3: I just got off the phone with Hawks CEO Steve Kunin, and he told me that, look, this is a very complicated situation because you have multiple teams involved, including multiple NBA teams, because the Hawks season opener was involved there. You have different ownership groups for those teams between the W and the NBA. Then you also have multiple TV partners. You have multiple leagues involved. But this was a situation where everyone was kind of rowing in the same direction, and there was a shared commitment to make this work for the Dream fans and the WNBA as a whole. And so it is a little complicated because you have the league and the networks agreeing to then, as you said, move up game 3 a day early. Then game 4, we have this sort of doubleheader situation, and it sounds like what they're actually going to do is they're going to do a whole kind of flipping their arena situation in between this WNBA finals game and the Hawks season opener. I asked that it takes 3+ hours to actually change out the court. They're going to go from the Dream's court to the Hawks court. They have to then get the season all set up again. They have to even change the broadcast camera. So it sounds like maybe it would be an easy fix if, you know, like us looking from the outside in, but there's a lot of moving parts here to make it work. But there is a shared commitment that even if this is a sort of messy situation, even if it's not perfect, that they wanted to make sure they got it right.
2: WNBA Finals begin Saturday with the best of seven between the Valkyries and the Dream. Sports Center all night, ESPN Radio.
4: There's only 7 seconds on the clock. There are no timeouts. This is going to end up in a tie if they don't spike it. Wow. It ends up in a tie.
5: Trying to gain more for the kick. Right call is honestly, like, we can go clock it early.
6: I'm happy it wasn't a loss, and I'm sad it wasn't a win. That's how I feel.
2: Dallas played a winless team using an undrafted rookie quarterback. Eagles kicked a go-ahead field goal with 8 seconds left in the game. Giants, Commanders played each other. They were each inside the other's 25 in overtime. Yet none of those four teams in the division won in week 5. In Washington, the seat's been warm under coach Dan Quinn. Sunday's tie there didn't help. Lack of clock management in the end. The game ending without the Commanders able to stop the clock or getting the kicking team on the field. Packers defensive end Micah Parsons on his podcast saying what Jalen Daniels did at the end of the game probably cost Quinn his job. Dan Quinn was the defensive coordinator in Dallas a few years ago when Parsons was there.
7: Jalen Daniels probably cost my man Dan Quinn his job, to be honest with you.
8: That's tough.
7: To be honest with you. And I'm a big Jalen Daniels fan. But the reality is, like, he probably cost a lot of people their jobs this past weekend.
8: So you put none of that on the coaches here?
7: Hey, bro. And all respectfully, we get coached so much on these situations that, like, I'm a defensive player, and it's programmed in me. I know what to do in those situations.
8: 100%.
7: There's no way I'm taking a sack with 14 seconds left, no timeouts. Like, and then, like, this is just, and mind you, it would be different if Jaden Daniels was a rookie. This is your third year.

0: This your third year. You've been to the NFC Championship game. You've been in big moments before. And to me, like, even after sack, you're casually getting up.
1: Micah Parsons on the edge with Micah Parsons. Then there was the Rams and Bills on Monday Night Football, and specifically special teams. Buffalo kicker Tyler Bass, 3 for 3 on field goal attempts. Rams kicker Harrison Mevis missed both of his tries, including one that was blocked in overtime.
2: I thought offensively and defensively we battled, thought some of the coverage units, we did some really good stuff. And in the kicking game, especially, with our PAT field goal, not even close to good enough, it cost us the game tonight.
1: Rams coach Sean McVay, who moved on from his kicker on Tuesday. Ian Rappaport from the NFL Network.
3: Harrison Mevis is out with the Los Angeles Rams. Obviously, you had the block last night. You had the missed field goal earlier. It has been a struggle all season with that unit. They're bringing in Blake Groupie. He was with the Jets practice squad, actually. He spent some time with the Rams himself. They know him well. It's a significant change. And we saw the Sean McVay press conference. That is as real as it gets. You talk about accountability with your team, with players. The media is hearing. Players are hearing that as well. They heard him stand up there and go, I needed to be better, and today he made a major change.
1: Rams falling to 2-3 with the loss on Monday Night Football. 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
4: You're probably feeling the pressure of all the expectations that everyone had for you at the beginning of this season. You were favored to win every game. You're favored to win the Super Bowl. And now the 49ers are undefeated. The Seahawks just lost a close game to them. They're sitting above you in the standings. And you've got injuries. You have to wonder what the vibes are like in the building with the Rams right now based on the results given the expectations this group had before the season. They have to be frustrated.
5: Feeling the pressure to get this group to the postseason and to have them contend for a championship. They came close last year. They lost in the NFC Championship game. This year, they added Myles Garrett, somebody that hasn't had any success once you get to the postseason football. You're talking about Devontae Adams, who's never won a championship. There are guys on this roster that are decorated, that have Hall of Fame resumes, that don't have a Super Bowl ring on their finger. And so I think Sean McVay feels that. Remember, Aaron Donald came back this season for the chance to play with Myles Garrett in hopes of contending for a championship. I got to imagine that Sean McVay feels all of that. And the question then becomes, if the pressure is on him, does that have a trickle-down effect to the rest of his locker room? Are the Rams the best version of themselves, or are they feeling the pressure of the expectations that everybody placed on them coming into this season?
1: That's our Chris Candy. Rams releasing their kicker after that showing on Monday Night Football. As for the Bills, running back James Cook essentially got a strongly worded email. Coach Joe Brady saying there would have to be consequences if his fumbling issues continue. Cook had 2 fumbles Monday, including 1 in overtime. That's now 4 on the season and 11 since the start of last season. Making your mark in your debut. That's next. SportsCenter All Night continues. It's ESPN Radio.
6: 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Arch Manning leads the Longhorns into a pivotal showdown with the Florida Gators. 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
2: You're somewhere in there. Is it
3: clear? Here we go. We got a fight.
4: And it's Peterson that's going to drop the gloves in his NHL debut. He gets a taker to go, and it's Jorian Donovan, whose dad at one point played for the Senators. Peterson, 3, 4, 5, rights. Dan Donovan comes back with a couple. He lands a few on Peterson. Peterson shakes it off, lands another couple rights, and they switch to their lefts. Peterson with an uppercut. And a haymaker over the top, follows back with another uppercut. Donovan returning a cue, and some more uppercuts from Peterson. A fantastic tilt between two rookies in the National Hockey League. Welcome to the NHL, young man. Blues fans are going to love you.
5: There's mom and dad. Look at mom. She's so disappointed. She needs to take a breath. Get a beer, mom.
1: Go ahead, Mom, order one up. 101 ESPN. Memorable debut there, and it comes in a blowout win.
4: Now there's 12-11 to go here in the third. Suter to the front of the net. He scores! A slapper to the goal! Beats Erson, and the Blues have gone on top 4-1. 12:06 to go. Suter with two in the game.
1: 4-1 there. They go on to a 7-2 win. Three different players scoring two goals for the Blues in the same game for the first time since 2022. Blues, the 7-2 win over the Senators. St. Louis, not the only team putting up seven on Tuesday.
6: Off a face-off, puck picked up here, and failure to clear from Soucy in front of chance, and they score. Matthew Tkachuk to Brady Tkachuk, and this game is tied. Brady Tkachuk has his first goal as a Panther, and this game is tied at one with 17:33 to go in the second. Seth Jones across Brady Tkachuk. Seth Jones straight on Matthew in the circle. A shot from Reinhart wide off the end boards, bounces, and they score, and it's Brady Tkachuk completing the hat trick. 3-1 Panthers, a power play goal. Brady Tkachuk, three consecutive goals here in the second period, and the Panthers lead by a pair, and Brady Tkachuk, a hat trick.
1: Natural hat trick

0: for Brady Tkachuk. Also picked up an assist in the 7-3 win over the Blue Jackets. Brady Tkachuk, first player in NHL history with a natural hat trick, where his brother assisted on all three. Matthew Tkachuk tying a franchise record with 5 assists in a game. Panthers beat the Blue Jackets 7-3, 104.3 WQAM with the call. Mammoth and Maple Leafs.
1: Penalty coming up, and it's going to be against Toronto. Here's a 2-on-1 shorthanded. This is Hayden and Stenlin. Hayden shoots. Canceled out by Blankenberg. They score! Sergachev shorthanded, and it's 3-0.
0: 3-0 there. Mammoth go on to a 5-4 win over the Maple Leafs. Mammoth 41-0 when scoring at least 5 goals in a game in their franchise history. KSL Sports Zone with the call. Mammoth a 5-4 win. 5 different goal scorers tying their most in a game this season. Maple Leafs scoring 2 goals after trailing 5-2. Still never been a 3-goal comeback win on Frozen Frenzy Night. Golden Knights and Predators.
2: Hanifin threw it across the top of the crease, but wide. Out the back door, Coghlan chips it on from distance. And a save by Saros. Hanifin centers, they score! Trevor Connolly, a one-time shot. Vegas leads 4-2 on Trevor Connolly's 3rd goal of the season.
0: Fox Sports 98.9, Golden Knights a 5-2 win over the Predators. Jack Eichel scores for the 4th time this season. He has 13 points on the season, tied with Sebastian Aho for third in the NHL behind Connor McDavid and Evan Bouchard. Golden Knights' 5th win in their last 6 games. They score 5 in the win over the Predators. Jets score 5. They beat the Wild 5-2. Jets 4 wins in their first 6 games for the 3rd consecutive season. They won the President's Trophy in the 24-25 season. Missed the playoffs last year. Blackhawks also scoring 5. They get past the Penguins 5-3. Patrick Kane reaches 894 career assists. Connor Bedard, first point of the season. Blackhawks get the win, scoring 5. The team that would score in overtime gets a 5th goal between the Devils and the Red Wings.
2: Looks to angle one left. Oh, and the pass is behind Arvidsson. The Devils race out. Pass up ahead for Jack. It's a breakaway, Jack, and he scores! Breakaway overtime game-winning goal for Jack Hughes as the Devils defeat the Detroit Red Wings 5-4.
0: Devils Hockey Network, Jack Hughes, 11th career overtime game winner, second most in Devils franchise history. Patrick Elias with 16. Jack Hughes now has 11. Islanders get past the Canucks 3-2. Matthew Schaefer gets 2 assists. 14th career multi-point game.
3: We went up by 2 goals and then they, you know, fought back. So I think we just had to, you know, stick back to our game in that third. Get pucks deep. We can't force plays, but we just got to work them low, get pucks to the net. And, you know, I think we had one good shift there and Palms buried that one to go up. So then we got a, you know, power play at the end of the game. And I think we just had to end it there, play hard D-zone and, you know, just play our Islanders hockey.
0: Islanders with a 3-2 win over the Canucks. Heading home all evened up. That's next. It's ESPN Radio.
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1: I had an important job. And it wasn't just a job, it was keeping my brothers and sisters safe. And coming back, it felt like kind of thrown away. It's like, you're useless. You know, we don't really have a need for you now because you can't really do anything for us. That's the way I felt. If it hadn't been for Wounded Warrior Project, I honestly don't know if I would be here. It was the camaraderie that I saw and had. It was like, I got my family back again. We all felt the connection, you know, like that brother and sisterhood.
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5: Where does the NLCS head from here, even with a two-game lead for the Brewers? That's coming up on Unsports. 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
5: Rams make a roster change, releasing their kicker as part of the fallout from the Monday Night Football loss. Shohei Ohtani will be in the lineup for Game 3 of the NLCS. ALCS moves to Ohio after a split in Florida.
7: The pitch. Ground ball up the middle. Wells, the shortstop there behind the bag. Throws to first, and the ball game is over. Brian Baker remains perfect. Closing games for the Rays here in the postseason. And Tampa Bay wins it 3-1. This best-of-seven ALCS heads to Cleveland, Ohio, tied one game apiece.
5: Rays even the series. They are 4-0 in franchise history when they dropped the opener of a best-of-seven series. You heard Game 2 here on ESPN Radio. Mike Cousins had the call. Back to the Trop. Mike?
7: Thank you, Jay. Jose Ramirez is at the center of everything that has to do with Cleveland baseball over the last 15 years. On Tuesday night, though, it was on the wrong side of things for the Cleveland Guardians. A two-out error in the fourth that led to three unearned runs by the Tampa Bay Rays. Final score was the Rays 3, the Guardians 1, and that ties the series one game apiece.
8: Yeah, and it was a hard chopper by Williamson that when ball hits dirt, and you're taught this when you're young, when you're playing professional baseball, you charge automatically. You go in and you straddle that one. Jose Ramirez hesitated. And when he was going to make a play that he makes usually with his eyes closed, that hesitation cost him. He stayed flat-footed, came up early, and did not have the ball in hand. And that just opened the floodgates for the Tampa Bay Rays as they took advantage of not one, but two more runs and put a three spot in that fourth inning.
7: Rays starter Freddie Peralta was not perfect, but he was excellent. Six innings scoreless, four hits, two walks, six strikeouts. There weren't clean innings for Freddie Peralta. In fact, the Guardians stranded nine throughout the course of the game. But as Freddie Peralta, once known as Fastball Freddie with the Brewers, became Changeup Freddie this year with the Rays, he reverted to his old successful ways, throwing that pitch almost three-quarters of the time tonight.
8: And he had control of it. He pitched upstairs with it. The extension was fabulous, but most importantly, the velocity was there, and he was able to sustain that velocity. A lot of foul balls against Freddie Peralta, but he did not bend at all. And usually you see guys bend and not break. This guy didn't bend. One hitter, Nathaniel Lowe, had a 2-0 count on Freddie Peralta. That was the only 2-0 count. And oh, by the way, when he got the 2-0, he said, okay, ya basta, enough. He ended up striking out Lowe as well.
7: The only Guardians run came in the seventh. Chase DeLauder with an RBI double. He remains fabulous. His first postseason strikeout tonight. But other than that, the RBI double, two walks. So he got the job done. The rest of the offense did not come through. And on the capping end of things, Brian Baker, the closer for the Rays, he's 4-for-4 in save opportunities and has yet to allow a hit in the postseason.
8: It's an uncomfortable at-bat versus both righties and lefties. And he was economical as well, being able to get outs, quick, easy day off tomorrow.

0: Now Kevin Cash can have him possibly for two of the three games in Cleveland, but it's not going to be easy for the Tampa Bay Rays in Cleveland. They have a lot of confidence there. They play well, and Jose Ramirez is going to play with a chip on his shoulder.
1: On Tuesday night at Tropicana Field, the Rays win 3-1 over the Guardians, tying the best-of-seven series at one game apiece. The winner of Game 3, historically speaking, in a best-of-seven, goes on to take the series 70% of the time. And Game 3 is on ESPN Radio Thursday night. For Eduardo Perez, I'm Mike Cousins, right here on your home for every pitch of the postseason. 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
2: All right, Mike, well done. At the Trop, the series is tied at a game apiece. The Guardians lost, snapping a four-game win streak, was tied for their second longest in playoff history. The three runs they allowed, all unearned. They're the seventh team to allow at least three runs in a postseason game, all unearned. It's the first since the Brewers did it in 2008 in the division series against the Phillies. Speaking of the Brewers, NLCS returns on Wednesday. Brewers taking the first two at home against the Dodgers. Game 3 in L.A., and we will see Shohei Ohtani. Manager Dave Roberts saying Ohtani was convicted and adamant that he's close to recovering from his slump, so he will be in the lineup for Game 3.
3: To be clear, it was never a benching. It was more of giving him, it's kind of what we did with Freddie in 2024. In 2024, he was ailing, wasn't feeling great. Give him a couple days, potentially, to then reset. He ends up winning the MVP in the World Series. So it's more of, hey, man, if you're not feeling good enough to, you can feel like you can perform up to your ability, then we'll pivot. We'll give you a couple days. And talking to him, he feels like he's close to finding something and was close yesterday and finding something mechanically. With that, I'm excited. So I'm all about it, and so he'll be in there.
2: Ohtani 0 for 4 with a couple of strikeouts in the Game 2 loss on Monday. He's been in the slump since his last home run, August 18th. 3 for 20 in the postseason, but will be in the Game 3 lineup for the Dodgers. As for how Brewers manager Pat Murphy sees it,
4: I mean, we remember vividly at this time last year that he, maybe had the best baseball game ever played the day he pitched against us and, you know, hit a home run every time up, it seemed like. You know, it's like, well, you can't forget that, his capabilities, whatever. But still, all that being said, you know how tough it is to execute what he did? You still have to go at him. You have to go at everybody.
2: Speaking of those feelings from a year ago, the series between these two teams, did the feeling that the Brewers had when they left L.A. last year stay with them?
4: 2 years ago in 24, we gave up the home run to Alonso when we had the series won and whatever inning that was, ninth inning, Alonso hits the homer and puts them ahead and we were shell-shocked. And I announced at that time, look, guys, somehow, I don't know how, but somehow this is going to help us. The awareness of that and what can happen. Somehow this is going to help us. The next year, we came here and off an incredibly emotional division series and didn't have to play that wild card series. So we took a step in the right direction and then won that whatever divisional series. And I said at the end, hey, guys, remember this. It hurts. Remember it. I think they remembered so far. It seems like they remembered and they're not going to roll over. You know, they're going to put up a fight.
2: And as for what he's told the team about being two wins away this year from the World Series?
4: When you're climbing a mountain, the way I look at it, you're climbing a mountain and you're getting really close to the top. And when you are, usually that path narrows a little bit. You know what I mean? It's not as wide. When you start the mountain, it seems like this wide. And then as you get closer and closer, most mountains are like that. And I think as you get closer, you just got to keep your footing, keep your head down, make sure you keep your footing. And you can't look too far ahead. When you look up for the prize, oh, where's the top? You might step in a crack or a pothole, right? You got to just keep your head down and go forward. You know, adversity's coming, you know, all that kind of stuff could possibly come whenever. Just keep responding, keep your head down and keep going. The belief had to be there at some point, you know, like they didn't just wake up yesterday morning or this morning and say, you know, we could do this thing. You know, I think their belief has been there. You know, Yelich just spoke openly about it. I think the guys followed the lead. Contreras has spoke openly about it. This is

0: we're doing. But you got to keep your head down and take each step.
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2: Bass lines it up. Snap by Ferguson. Hold by Domann. Kick on the way. And it is good. And the Bills have won it in overtime. Tyler Bass from 45 yards out lifts the Bills to a dramatic 37-34 overtime victory.
1: We saw it on Monday Night Football. 97 Rock with the call. Bills escape with the win after blocking what would have been a game-winning field goal from the Rams. Rams fall to 2-3 with the loss. ESPN analyst Mina Kimes.
3: I'm not worried. Obviously, they're not going to go undefeated. But I think this offense is fine. And I think the defense, honestly, given the fact that they're still missing their best player, Myles Garrett, they've been quite good over the course of the season. And I do think they're going to get him better and better as the season goes on, especially if Garrett returns healthy and looks anything like he has in recent years. But this special teams problem in Los Angeles, it's concerning because it's not just a problem this season. This has been now the fatal flaw of this team for multiple seasons, even thinking back to the championship game, you know, in the playoffs. They've just had these issues crop up over and over. It's not just blocked field goals. It's returns. It's punts. It's all of it. And they've tried to make changes. They hired a new special teams coordinator this year, but it seems like it's not getting better anytime soon. And as you know, in these important games, in these big games, especially when it goes to overtime in the postseason, all three phases matter, and if they can't fix special teams, that is a serious area of concern.
1: Rams make a change on special teams, releasing kicker Harrison Mevis on Tuesday. ESPN's Dan Graziano.
4: They're 2-3. They're lucky they're not 1-4. They should have lost the Eagles last week. This is what I'm saying, the real issues. Every team has issues to solve. The Rams were not exempt from that just because they had a monster offseason, and that's what we are seeing. I'm watching Greg Rousseau block a kick in overtime, and I'm thinking to myself, pretty cool if your best pass rusher plays.
5: Right.
4: And the Rams guy is out for we don't know how long, and they haven't really had him all season. Aaron Donald made an impact last night, but he's played in three of their five games, and frankly, at times, he's looked like a guy that didn't play the last 2 years. Their left tackle threw a punch after this game.
6: That was crazy.
4: I doubt he'll be playing next week when they face the Cardinals, who they should beat, but it's a division game. Look, the Rams, I think, ultimately will be a good team, but they are an older team. They are a little bit of a top-heavy, thinner kind of roster, and that stuff shows up when you start getting into these games. That was my only point all summer with the Rams. Not that I think they're going to be bad, but I think just like every other team in the league, they're actually going to have to earn it, and that's what we're seeing.
1: And Dan, touching on that other fallout from the Monday night matchup, that little dust-up at midfield as players were milling around post-game, exchanging jerseys. Bills linebacker Bradley Chubb, Rams tackle Alaric Jackson exchanging words, and then Jackson took a swing. And it is costing him 2 games without pay, suspended by the NFL on Tuesday. ESPN analyst Jeff Saturday.
7: Can't do it, man. After the game, jerseys are off. We're all done. Why are you hanging around? Go to the locker room. Yeah. Like, these kind of things are such a waste. I don't know how many games. You know he's going to get suspended.
8: Sure.
7: I mean, we just saw a guy who gets caught up in a ruckus on the sideline. There's 30 dudes around grabbing him, and he headbutts, and he's getting kicked out for a game. You know throwing a punch after a game, you're going to get games. It's such a waste. He's such a valuable asset to that team. Tony Dungy used to say it best. Jim Moore, Jim Caldwell, all my coaches, you say, there is not a player on their sideline that's as important as you are for our team. Jackson, that's exactly, nobody on their team is nearly as important as what you are to that Rams organization. You can't make decisions like that. You can't go swing. And now ultimately we all pay the price because you lost your head in that moment. Just can't have it. Can't do it.
1: And as a result, Jackson gets the suspension. He's eligible to appeal under the CBA. The team says they understand Jackson will do so. SportsCenter all night, ESPN Radio. College football with some big matchups this weekend. UCLA, though, going to be shorthanded. Looks like for the rest of the season, ESPN's Pete Thamel.
9: Nico Iamaleava is dealing with a knee injury. The expectation is that he will miss the rest of the season. That has not been made official. Bob Chesney was waiting, he said yesterday, for UCLA's doctors to take a look at Nico. But obviously, he took that awkward fall, and they wanted to get retested before they said anything officially. But it looks like it's going to be Ty Diefenbach's show going forward. Now, look, Bob Chesney made clear that Madden Iamaleava, Nico's younger brother, is in the mix to get reps. And if Ty Diefenbach

0: Chuck Strobel's Madden email, Ayava, could end up getting snaps for UCLA. But for now, the expectation is no more Nico the rest of the year, and it'll be Ty Dieffenbach to keep the undefeated Bruins on the unlikely playoff hunt.
1: And this weekend, giving us a handful of impressive matchups. Notre Dame, BYU, one of them. What do the Irish need to prove? ESPN's Booger McFarland.
2: Competition hasn't been very good so far, so I want to see C.J. Carr. I want to see him against a tight defense, especially playing man coverage. I want to see if Notre Dame can run the football. You lose Jeremiah Love, you lose Jadarian Price. Can you run the football against big-time competition? And their Achilles heel on defense last year was rushing the passer. Can Boubacar Traore and the rest of his defensive line mates, can they get after the quarterback? Everything that we thought we knew about Notre Dame, we still need to see it against big-time competition. And like it or not, this will be their first big test of the season. No disrespect to Wisconsin. I think BYU will provide the biggest test until they take on Miami. So, quite frankly, I got to see everything because this is their first test.
1: Notre Dame and BYU in a top 10 matchup, 7:30 Eastern on ABC. Aforementioned Wisconsin, they play at UCLA this weekend. We'll also see the big matchup between Florida and Texas and Ohio State, Indiana. That one from Bloomington to kick off things on Saturday afternoon. Does LA have five? That's next. SportsCenter All Night continues. It's ESPN Radio.
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1: 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NBA preseason is continuing this week. Lakers-Warriors meeting on Tuesday. Walker Kessler, 11 points in his L.A. debut. ESPN's Dave McMenamin.
2: Obviously, the Lakers are used to having momentum from their big man in the middle, right? You go back to Kareem Abdul-Jabbar, Wilt Chamberlain, George Mikan, Shaquille O'Neal, Pau Gasol, Anthony Davis, on and on and on. And they're hoping that the 7'2" Kessler can be the defensive anchor for a team that was 19th in defensive rating last year. Certainly, he already, you know, hurt that pinky blocking his shot by hitting his pinky against the backboard. They hope he can block shots and just try to stay a little healthier when the game starts to count.
3: J.J. Redick hasn't shared who will round out the starting five. How's Redick figuring that out?
2: It's been a little disjointed, in J.J. Redick's words, about as he's tried to evaluate these pieces because of some cascading injuries, knick-knack injuries, but still he hasn't had the luxury of having all his guys available at one time. He hopes that he can really mix and match some of these players and see what will fit best. Like, obviously, next to Austin Reeves and Luka Doncic, you're going to want to have a 3-and-D threat. So that's why they've been looking at guys like Zaire Williams, Matisse Thybulle. Jake LaRavia was a longtime starter last year. He's shooting 6-for-11 from three in preseason thus far. That was kind of one of the knocks on his game last year, that he was very durable, played all 82 games, but didn't consistently hit the outside shot. And there's also second-year forward Adu Thiro, who's been very intriguing, had a very good summer. He's maybe the best athlete on this Lakers roster. And, you know, there's an outside chance that they want to have him in there because he can not only be a staunch defensive player, but also be a lob threat above the rim for Luka Doncic.
1: NBA regular season right around the corner. 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Back to the ice. Flames double up the Ducks 4-2. Calgary getting its first win this season, snapping a five-game losing streak to start the season. Bruins on the road, double up the Sharks, 6-3 in San Jose. Avs edge the Stars, 3-2. Colorado with 29 goals scored this season, tied for the third most through their first six games of a season in franchise history, and their most since relocating to Colorado in 1995. Canadiens get past the Sabres in a shootout. Rangers, a 4-1 win over the Lightning. Tampa Bay's second loss this season. Both of them coming against the Rangers on the road. They've allowed more goals to the Rangers than the other four teams they've played combined. The night, not all bad for Tampa Bay, though.
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4: How good is that? Are you not entertained?
0: Number five.
1: The ALCS is now a best of five. Guardians and Rays wind up splitting the first two with the Trop.
5: Biggest at bat of the night after an error on Ramirez. Left on left. He drives into the gap right center field. That's a base hit. Simpson scores. Williamson touches home coming in from second. And Liam Hicks with a two-out, two-run single in the last of the fourth. We were tied 0-0, and now it's 3-0 Tampa Bay.
0: Number four.
1: For Tampa Bay area fans, Rays were playing at home. Lightning were not. They lose in New York to the Rangers, part of Tuesday's full slate of hockey, the Frozen Frenzy in Detroit on the Devils Hockey Network. There was a 4-4 game in overtime.
5: Looks to angle one left. Oh, and the pass is behind Arvidsson. The Devils race out. Pass up ahead for Jack. It's a breakaway, Jack, and he scores! Breakaway overtime. Game-winning goal for Jack Hughes as the Devils defeat the Detroit Red Wings 5-4.
0: Number three.
1: In Raleigh, Hurricanes rally in the third against Washington. 99-9 the Fan.
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0: 2. In Philly, Kraken come away with a win over the Flyers in a shootout, a game that also featured a milestone moment in the second. 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
1: Down for Samoskevich to the high slot. Otovainen shoots, scores! Ville Otovainen, his first goal in the National Hockey League, has given the Kraken a 2-0 lead with 11:06 to play in the second period.
2: Number one.
0: Otovainen had one for the Kraken in Philly there, while in Columbus, one guy would score the first three for the Panthers. 4-3 WQAM.
1: Seth Jones straight on Matthew in the circle. A shot from Reinhart wide off the inboards. Bounces and they score. And it's Brady Tkachuk completing the hat trick. 3-1 Panthers, a power play goal. Brady Tkachuk, three consecutive goals here in the second period. And the Panthers lead by a pair. And Brady Tkachuk, a hat trick.
0: With his brother Matthew assisting on all three of those goals. In fact, Matthew Tkachuk tying a franchise record with five assists in the Panthers' win over the Blue Jackets. Baseball, Rays, Guardians tied up at a game apiece. Brewers up 2-0 on the Dodgers. L.A. says they will have Shohei Ohtani in the lineup for Game 3 tonight. But it's been a up-and-down season. A lot of downs for Ohtani. Steve Mason from ESPN 710 L.A.
3: Now, I think that what we're seeing from Shohei is the byproduct of trying to do both, trying to pitch and trying to hit. I think that was a mistake this year. Maybe his days of doing that are over, or at least they should be very, very limited. Shohei should not be starting at the beginning of the season. You work him in starting in August, so he's usable, but too many innings, and I think this is the byproduct of trying to do both.
0: Hasn't homered since mid-August. Mistakes have been costly. We learned that in Game 2 at the Trop. We'll have more on that next. The SportsCenter All Night continues. It's ESPN Radio.
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8: Biggest at bat of the night after an error on Ramirez. Left on left. He drives into the gap right center field. That's a base hit. And Liam Hicks with a two-out, two-run single. Now it's 3-0 Tampa Bay.
7: We have the latest with Shohei Ohtani and the Dodgers as they get ready for Game 3 down 0-2.
9: To be clear, it was never a benching. 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We'll give you a couple days. And so he'll be in there.
7: All 32 NHL teams are in action for the Frozen Frenzy.
8: It's in the Devils race out. Pass up ahead for Jack. It's a breakaway, Jack, and he scores! Breakaway overtime. Game-winning goal for Jack Hughes.
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11: 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Will baseball's best player be playing baseball this week? That's straight ahead. NLCS resumes on Wednesday. Tuesday, the ALCS in the spotlight. Guardians taking the series opener on the road in St. Petersburg. As for game two at the Trop, it was scoreless to the fourth.
8: Count is 2-1. Here it comes. Swinging a grounder, third base. Ramirez, and it gets by Jose Ramirez into left field. The Rays are on the board as Mesa scores. Simpson goes to third, and Williamson is into second base. It's the Rays 1, the Guardians nothing in the bottom of the fourth as the ball got by the Cleveland cornerstone at third, Jose Ramirez.
11: Rays breaking through, taking advantage of that error. And Tampa Bay was not done.
8: Second and third with two out for Liam Hicks. Biggest at bat of the night after an error on Ramirez. Left on left. He drives into the gap right center field. That's a base hit. Simpson scores. Williamson touches home coming in from second. And Liam Hicks with a two out, two run single in the last of the fourth. We were tied 0-0 and now it's 3-0 Tampa Bay.
11: Ray.

0: Rays out in front by 3. Unearned runs, all of them. Then the Rays starter does his job.
1: 3-2 again. Swing and a miss, strike 3. Change up for Freddie Peralta. He pumps his fist, pounds it against his chest as he walks off with very likely his last pitch of the night.
0: Cleveland would get on the scoreboard with an RBI double in the 7th, but that's as close as the Guardians would get.
1: The pitch. Ground ball up the middle. Wells, the shortstop there behind the bag, throws to first, and the ball game is over. Brian Baker remains perfect, closing games for the Rays here in the postseason. And Tampa Bay wins it 3-1. This best of 7 ALCS heads to Cleveland, Ohio, tied one game apiece.
0: Mike Cousins calling it here on ESPN Radio. 3-1 the final. First two are split at the trot. The Rays even the series. They are 4-0 in franchise history when trailing 1-0 in a best of 7. They're the only unbeaten franchise. They get 3 unearned runs in the 4th en route to the win. Tampa Bay manager Kevin Cash.
2: Yeah, big knock by Liam Hicks there after the one run came in through the air, but put some pressure on the defense. I mean, Jose Ramirez is as good as any third baseman there is in the game. And, you know, we were fortunate to maybe catch a break there. But once you catch the break, it's kind of what you do with it. And Liam picked us up in a big way. He had a lot of good at-bats against Messick tonight, who's obviously very tough.
0: Liam Hicks goes 2-for-3 with the 2 RBI, and after the win, chatted with our Buster Olney.
3: Freddie Peralta's velocity was up tonight. What'd you think of his stuff?
4: Unbelievable. I mean, yeah, they call him Fastball Freddie for a reason, and it was working today. Just so happy for him. I mean, he works his butt off. To see how good he is right now, this is unbelievable.
3: First pitch strikes is 17 to 24 batters he faced. How important was that and what he was doing tonight?
4: I think that establishes everything. You know, no one likes hitting in a 0-1 count, and it makes it so much tougher. So credit to him for being able to land all kinds of pitches in the zone. That was great.
3: So you had a good view of the ground ball hit to Jose Ramirez. What was your reaction as you see it go through his legs?
4: I mean, you got to take advantage of those moments when that happens. So, yeah, when I was coming up to the plate, I thought about that. And, I mean, yeah, you don't really see that happen with him. He's such a good player. But luckily, we were able to capitalize.
3: And you get the 2-run single. How did that feel?
4: Oh, unbelievable. I mean, yeah, I've been pressing a little bit here, trying to get some hits, trying to help the team win as much as I can. So that felt great.
3: How you feeling about the series 1-1?
4: Yeah, I mean, it's a dogfight. This is a good team we're up against. So every game comes right down to the wire. So it's been a ton of fun, but hopefully we can keep it going.
3: Liam, thanks.
0: Liam Hicks, 2-for-3. He had been 1-for-12 with 1 RBI this postseason. He was dropped to 8th in the order, drove in 2 runs en route to the win for the Rays. 3-1 over the Guardians in Game 2. Cleveland's loss, snapping a 4-game win streak. They are headed home, though, with the series tied at 1. Cleveland manager Stephen Vogt.
5: Yeah, we feel great. Obviously, we would have loved to have taken tonight. That would have been really big. And we had our position and our opportunities to do that. But going home 1-1 to go have 3 games in front of our fans and in Cleveland, we feel really good about that. And we're excited to get it going.
0: He did see, though, Jose Ramirez with that 4th inning error that led to 3 unearned runs.
5: Yeah, I haven't seen a replay from straight on yet, but what it looked like is took that first hop. Jose kind of got stuck. It looked like he just didn't move his feet. And I don't know if it hit the lip or not on the second hop, but just looked like he sat back a little bit with his feet set instead of moving his feet. So tough break right there, and obviously they capitalized.
0: At the plate, Jose Ramirez 1-for-4 with his 49th career postseason hit, but Cleveland comes up short. They lose game 2, 3-1, series even at a game apiece. Game 3 Thursday from Cleveland, 6 o'clock Eastern. Wednesday, game 3 of the NLCS. Dodgers heading home after dropping the first 2 in Milwaukee. And L.A. will likely have Shohei Ohtani in the lineup. Manager Dave Roberts saying Ohtani was convicted and adamant that he's close to recovering, so he will be in the lineup for game 3. He went 0-for-4 with a pair of strikeouts in the 7-4 loss to the Brewers in game 2 on Monday. Dave Roberts said he would be checking with Ohtani to gauge whether he would continue playing.
6: I did talk to Sho, had a great conversation. He's adamant. He feels good enough to be in there. He's close to finding something with his swing, and I feel great about it. And so, yeah, he wants to be in there and help us win a ball game and win a championship. So great conversation, and I'm excited about having him in there. It's

0: everything. It's the upper body, it's the knee, and he's just not perfect. He's not. But in his words, he's ready to go.
1: Ohtani hasn't homered since August 18th. He's driven in one run since then. 11 for 70 with 29 strikeouts to finish the regular season. ESPN insider Tim Kirkchin.
2: I understand it, 3 for 20. He also finished the season in a 13 for 70. And the 24 straight games without a homer ties his longest such streak in his major league career. However, I spoke to two major league managers today and asked them point blank, what would you do with Ohtani? And they said, if he's healthy, he has to play. The presence in the order, for one, and it would be embarrassing to take him out of the lineup if he is healthy enough

0: But it's not just Shohei Ohtani. L.A. is 2-for-26 with runners in scoring position.
1: Right, and Andy Páez is 2-for-3. The rest of the team is 0-for-23 with runners in scoring position. So, again, Ohtani is swinging the bat right now as badly as I've ever seen. He chased a pitch I've never seen him go after. He looked that bad on it. But this is going to come around. Every time we question this guy, he then seems to follow up and do something really impressive. I'm not suggesting that's going to happen here, but he needs to be in the lineup unless he's too injured to do so.
2: Dodgers trail the best of seven, 2 games to love. Game 3 Wednesday. It's here on ESPN Radio. Our coverage starts at 7:30 Eastern time. Every pitch of baseball's postseason is here on ESPN Radio. Right now, SportsCenter all night. Speaking of postseasons, the WNBA Finals getting underway this week. Valkyries hosting the first two. The Dream, they've been busy trying to find a spot to host in Atlanta since their home court holds about 3,500. Tuesday, we learned games 3 and 4 will be at State Farm Arena, home of the Hawks. ESPN's Alexa Philippou.
3: I just got off the phone with Hawks CEO Steve Kunin, and he told me that, look, this is a very complicated situation because you have multiple teams involved, including multiple NBA teams, because the Hawks season opener was involved there. You have different ownership groups for those teams between the W and the NBA. Then you also have multiple TV partners. You have multiple leagues involved. But this was a situation where everyone was kind of rowing in the same direction, and there was a shared commitment to make this work for the Dream fans and the WNBA as a whole. And so it is a little complicated because you have the league and the networks agreeing to then, as you said, move up game 3 a day early. Then game 4, we have this sort of doubleheader situation, and it sounds like what they're actually going to do is they're going to do a whole kind of flipping their arena situation in between this WNBA Finals game and the Hawks season opener. I asked that it takes 3+ hours to actually change out the court. They're going to go from the Dream's court to the Hawks court. They have to then get the seats all set up again. They have to even change the broadcast camera. So it sounds like maybe it would be an easy fix if, you know, like us looking from the outside in, but there's a lot of moving parts here to make it work. But there was a shared commitment that even if this is a sort of messy situation, even if it's not perfect, that they wanted to make sure they got it right.
2: WNBA Finals begins Saturday with the best of seven between the Valkyries and the Dream. SportsCenter all night, ESPN Radio.
4: There's only 7 seconds on the clock. There are no timeouts. This is going to end up in a tie if they don't spike it. Wow. It ends up in a tie.
5: Trying to gain more for the kick. Right call is honestly, like, we can go clock it early.
6: I'm happy it wasn't a loss, and I'm sad it wasn't a win. That's how I feel.
2: Dallas played a winless team using an undrafted rookie quarterback. Eagles kicked a go-ahead field goal with 8 seconds left in the game. Giants, Commanders played each other. They were each inside the other's 25 in overtime. Yet none of those four teams in the division won in week 5. In Washington, the seat's been warm under coach Dan Quinn. Sunday's tie there didn't help. Lack of clock management in the end. The game ending without the Commanders able to stop the clock or getting the kicking team on the field. Packers defensive end Micah Parsons on his podcast saying what Jalen Daniels did at the end of the game probably cost Quinn his job. Dan Quinn was the defensive coordinator in Dallas a few years ago when Parsons was there.
7: Jalen Daniels probably cost my man Dan Quinn his job, to be honest with you.
8: That's tough.
7: To be honest with you. And I'm a big Jalen Daniels fan. But the reality is, like, he probably cost a lot of people their jobs this past weekend.
8: So you put none of that on the coaches here?
7: Hey, bro. And all respectfully, we get coached so much on these situations that, like, I'm a defensive player, and it's programmed in me. I know what to do in those situations.
8: 100%.
7: There's no way I'm taking a sack with 14 seconds of no timeouts. Like, and then, like, this is just, and mind you, it would be different if Jaden Daniels was a rookie. This is your third year. You've been to the NFC Championship game. You've been in big moments before. And to me, like, even after sack, you're casually getting up.
2: Micah Parsons on the edge with Micah Parsons. Then there was the Rams and Bills on Monday Night Football, and specifically special teams. Buffalo kicker Tyler Bass, 3-for-3 on field goal attempts. Rams kicker Harrison Mevis missed both of his tries, including one that was blocked in overtime.
9: I thought offensively and defensively we battled, thought some of the coverage units, we did some really good stuff. And in the kicking game, especially, with our PAT field goal, not even close to good enough, it cost us the game tonight.
2: Rams coach Sean McVay, who moved on from his kicker on Tuesday, Ian Rappaport from the NFL Network.
10: Harrison.

0: Davis is out with the Los Angeles Rams. Obviously, you had the block last night. You had the missed field goal earlier. It has been a struggle all season with that unit. They're bringing in Blake Groupie. He was with the Jets practice squad, actually. He spent some time with the Rams himself. They know him well. It's a significant change. And we saw the Sean McVay press conference. That is as real as it gets. Talk about accountability with your team, with players. The media is hearing. Players are hearing that as well. They heard him stand up there and go, I needed to be better, and today he made a major change.
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2: You're probably feeling the pressure of all the expectations that everyone had for you at the beginning of this season. You were favored to win every game. You're favored to win the Super Bowl. And now the 49ers are undefeated. The Seahawks just lost a close game to them. They're sitting above you in the standings. And you've got injuries. You have to wonder what the vibes are like in the building with the Rams right now based on the results given the expectations this group had before the season. They have to be frustrated.
3: Feeling the pressure to get this group to the postseason and to have them contend for a championship. They came close last year. They lost in the NFC Championship game. This year, they added Myles Garrett, somebody that hasn't had any success once you get to the postseason football. You're talking about Devontae Adams, who's never won a championship. There are guys on this roster that are decorated, that have Hall of Fame resumes, that don't have a Super Bowl ring on their finger. And so I think Sean McVay feels that. Remember, Aaron Donald came back this season for the chance to play with Myles Garrett in hopes of contending for a championship. I got to imagine that Sean McVay feels all of that. And the question then becomes, if the pressure is on him, does that have a trickle-down effect to the rest of his locker room? Are the Rams the best version of themselves, or are they feeling the pressure of the expectations that everybody placed on them coming into this season?
1: That's our Chris Candy. Rams releasing their kicker after that showing on Monday Night Football. As for the Bills, running back James Cook essentially got a strongly worded email. Coach Joe Brady saying there would have to be consequences if his fumbling issues continue. Cook had two fumbles Monday, including one in overtime. That's now 4 on the season and 11 since the start of last season. Making your mark in your debut. That's next. SportsCenter All Night continues. It's ESPN Radio.
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2: You're somewhere in there. Is it
3: clear? Here we go. We got a fight.
4: And it's Peterson that's going to drop the gloves in his NHL debut. He gets a taker to go, and it's Jorian Donovan, whose dad at one point played for the Senators. Peterson, 3, 4, 5, rights. Dan Donovan comes back with a couple. He lands a few on Peterson. Peterson shakes it off, lands another couple rights, and they switch to their lefts. Peterson with an uppercut, then a haymaker over the top, follows back with another uppercut. Donovan returning a cue, and some more uppercuts from Peterson. A fantastic tilt between two rookies in the National Hockey League. Welcome to the NHL, young man. Blues fans are going to love you.
3: There's mom and dad. Look at mom. She's so disappointed. She needs to take a breath. Get a beer, mom.
1: Go ahead, mom. Order one up. 101 ESPN. Memorable debut there, and it comes in a blowout win.
4: Now there's 12-11 to go here in the third. Suter to the front of the net. He scores! A slapper to the goal. Beats Erson. And the Blues have gone on top, 4-1, 12:06 to go. Suter with two in the game.
1: 4-1 there. They go on to a 7-2 win. Three different players scoring two goals for the Blues in the same game for the first time since 2022. Blues, the 7-2 win over the Senators. St. Louis, not the only team putting up seven on Tuesday.
5: Off a face-off, puck picked up here, and failure to clear from Soucy in front of chance, and they score. Matthew Tkachuk to Brady Tkachuk, and this game is tied. Brady Tkachuk has his first goal as a Panther, and this game is tied at one with 17:33 to go in the second. Seth Jones across, Brady Tkachuk, Seth Jones straight on Matthew in the circle, a shot from Reinhart wide off the inboards, bounces, and they score, and it's Brady Tkachuk completing the hat trick. 3-1 Panthers, a power play goal. Brady Tkachuk, three consecutive goals here in the second period, and the Panthers lead by a pair, and Brady Tkachuk

0: a hat trick.
1: Natural hat trick for Brady Tkachuk. Also picked up an assist in the 7-3 win over the Blue Jackets. Brady Tkachuk, first player in NHL history with a natural hat trick, where his brother assisted on all three. Matthew Tkachuk tying a franchise record with 5 assists in a game. Panthers beat the Blue Jackets 7-3, 104.3 WQAM with the call. Mammoth and Maple Leafs.
2: Penalty coming up, and it's going to be against Toronto. Here's a 2-on-1 shorthanded. This is Hayden and Stenlin. Hayden shoots, canceled out by Blankenberg. They score! Sergachev shorthanded, and it's 3-0.
1: 3-0 there. Mammoth go on to a 5-4 win over the Maple Leafs. Mammoth 41-0 when scoring at least 5 goals in a game in their franchise history. KSL Sports Zone with the call. Mammoth a 5-4 win, 5 different goal scorers tying their most in a game this season. Maple Leafs scoring 2 goals after trailing 5-2. Still never been a 3-goal comeback win on Frozen Frenzy Night. Golden Knights and Predators.
3: Hanifin threw it across the top of the crease, but wide. Out the back door, Coghlan chips it on from distance, and a save by Saros. Hanifin centers, they score! Trevor Connolly, a one-time shot. Vegas leads 4-2 on Trevor Connolly's 3rd goal of the season.
1: Fox Sports 98.9, Golden Knights a 5-2 win over the Predators. Jack Eichel scores for the 4th time this season. He has 13 points on the season, tied with Sebastian Aho for the for 3rd in the NHL behind Connor McDavid and Evan Bouchard. Golden Knights' 5th win in their last 6 games. They score 5 in the win over the Predators. Jets score 5. They beat the Wild 5-2. Jets 4 wins in their first 6 games for the 3rd consecutive season. They won the President's Trophy in the 24-25 season. Missed the playoffs last year. Blackhawks also scoring 5. They can pass the Penguins 5-3. Patrick Kane reaches 894 career assists. Connor Bedard, first point of the season. Blackhawks get the win, scoring 5. The team that would score in overtime gets a 5th goal between the Devils and the Red Wings.
3: Looks to angle one left, oh, and the pass is behind Arvidsson. The Devils race out. Pass up ahead for Jack. It's a breakaway. Jack, and he scores! Breakaway overtime. Game-winning goal for Jack Hughes as the Devils defeat the Detroit Red Wings 5-4.
1: Devils Hockey Network, Jack Hughes, 11th career overtime game winner, 2nd most in Devils franchise history. Patrick Elias with 16. Jack Hughes now has 11. Islanders get past the Canucks 3-2. Matthew Schaefer gets 2 assists. 14th career multi-point game.
4: We went up by 2 goals and then they, you know, fought back. So I think we just had to, you know, stick back to our game in that 3rd. Get pucks deep. We can't force plays, but we just got to work them low, get pucks to the net. And, you know, I think we had 1 good shift there and Palms buried that 1 to go up. So then we got a, you know, power play at the end of the game. And I think we just had to end it there, play hard D zone and, you know, just play our Islanders hockey.
1: Islanders with a 3-2 win over the Canucks. Heading home, all evened up. That's next. It's ESPN Radio.
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1: Where does the NLCS head from here, even with a two-game lead for the Brewers? 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
1: Rams make a roster change, releasing their kicker as part of the fallout from the Monday Night Football loss. Shohei Ohtani will be in the lineup for Game 3 of the NLCS. ALCS moves to Ohio after a split in Florida.
2: The pitch. Ground ball up the middle. Wells, the shortstop there behind the bag. Throws to first, and the ball game is over. Brian Baker remains perfect. Closing games for the Rays here in the postseason. And Tampa Bay wins it 3-1. This best of seven ALCS heads to Cleveland, Ohio, tied one game apiece.
1: Rays even the series. They are 4-0 in franchise history when they dropped the opener of a best-of-seven series. You heard Game 2 here on ESPN Radio. Mike Cousins had the call. Back to the Trop. Mike?
2: Thank you, Jay. Jose Ramirez is at the center of everything that has to do with Cleveland baseball over the last 15 years. On Tuesday night, though, it was on the wrong side of things for the Cleveland Guardians. A two-out error in the fourth that led to three unearned runs by the Tampa Bay Rays. Final score was the Rays 3, the Guardians 1, and that ties the series one game apiece.
3: Yeah, and it was a hard chopper by Williamson that when ball hits dirty, and you're taught this when you're young, when you're playing professional baseball, you charge automatically. You go in and you straddle that one. Jose Ramirez hesitated. And when he was going to make a play that he makes usually with his eyes closed, that hesitation cost him. He stayed flat-footed, came up early, and did not have the ball in hand. And that just opened the floodgates for the Tampa Bay Rays as they took advantage of not one, but two more runs and put a three spot in that fourth inning.
2: Rays starter Freddie Peralta was not perfect, but he was excellent. Six innings scoreless, four hits, two walks, six strikeouts. There weren't clean innings for Freddie Peralta. In fact, the Guardians stranded nine throughout the course of the game. But as Freddie Peralta, once known as Fastball Freddie with the Brewers, became Changeup Freddie this year with the Rays, he reverted to his old successful ways, throwing that pitch almost three-quarters of the time tonight.
3: And he had control of it. He pitched upstairs with it. The extension was fabulous, but most importantly, the velocity was there, and he was able to sustain that velocity. A lot of foul balls against Freddie Peralta.

0: but he did not bend at all. And usually you see guys bend and not break. This guy didn't bend. One hitter, Nathaniel Lowe, had a 2-0 count on Freddie Peralta. That was the only 2-0 count. And oh, by the way, when he got the 2-0, he said, okay, ya basta, enough. He ended up striking out Lowe as well.
1: The only Guardians run came in the seventh. Chase DeLauder with an RBI double. He remains fabulous. His first postseason strikeout tonight. But other than that, the RBI double, 2 walks. So he got the job done. The rest of the offense did not come through. And on the capping end of things, Brian Baker, the closer for the Rays, he's 4-for-4 in save opportunities and has yet to allow a hit in the postseason.
0: It's an uncomfortable at-bat versus both righties and lefties. And he was economical as well, being able to get outs, quick, easy, day off tomorrow. Now Kevin Cash can have him possibly for 2 of the 3 games in Cleveland, but it's not going to be easy for the Tampa Bay Rays in Cleveland. They have a lot of confidence there. They play well, and Jose Ramirez is going to play with a chip on his shoulder.
1: On Tuesday night at Tropicana Field, the Rays win 3-1 over the Guardians, tying the best-of-7 series at 1 game apiece. The winner of Game 3, historically speaking, in a best-of-7, goes on to take the series 70% of the time, and Game 3 is on ESPN Radio Thursday night. For Eduardo Perez, I'm Mike Cousins, right here on your home for every pitch of the postseason, Major League Baseball on ESPN Radio and the ESPN app. Now let's go back to Jay Reynolds in the studio.
2: All right, Mike, well done. At the Trop, the series is tied at a game apiece. The Guardians lost, snapping a 4-game win streak, was tied for their second longest in playoff history. The 3 runs they allowed, all unearned. They're the 7th team to allow at least 3 runs in a postseason game, all unearned. It's the first since the Brewers did it in 2008 in the division series against the Phillies. Speaking of the Brewers, NLCS returns on Wednesday. Brewers taking the first 2 at home against the Dodgers. Game 3 in L.A., and we will see Shohei Ohtani. Manager Dave Roberts saying Ohtani was convicted and adamant that he's close to recovering from his slump, so he will be in the lineup for Game 3.
3: To be clear, it was never a benching. It was more of giving him, it's kind of what we did with Freddie in 2024. In 2024, he was ailing, wasn't feeling great. Give him a couple days, potentially, to then reset. He ends up winning the MVP in the World Series. So it's more of, hey, man, if you're not feeling good enough to, you can feel like you can perform up to your ability, then we'll pivot. We'll give you a couple days. And talking to him, he feels like he's close to finding something and was close yesterday and finding something mechanically. With that, I'm excited. So I'm all about it, and so he'll be in there.
2: Ohtani 0-for-4 with a couple of strikeouts in the Game 2 loss on Monday. He's been in the slump since his last home run, August 18th. 3-for-20 in the postseason, but will be in the Game 3 lineup for the Dodgers. As for how Brewers manager Pat Murphy sees it,
4: I mean, we remember vividly at this time last year that he, maybe had the best baseball game ever played the day he pitched against us and, you know, hit a home run every time up, it seemed like. You know, it's like, well, you can't forget that, his capabilities, whatever. But still, all that being said, you know how tough it is to execute what he did? You still have to go at him. You have to go at everybody.
2: Speaking of those feelings from a year ago, the series between these two teams, did the feeling that the Brewers had when they left L.A. last year stay with them?
4: 2 years ago in 24, we gave up the home run to Alonso when we had the Series 1 and whatever inning that was, 9th inning, Alonso hits the homer and puts them ahead, and we were shell-shocked. And I announced at that time, look, guys, somehow, I don't know how, but somehow this is going to help us. The awareness of that and what can happen. Somehow this is going to help us. The next year, we came here and offered an incredibly emotional division series and didn't have to play that wild card series. So we took a step in the right direction and then won that whatever divisional series. And I said at the end, hey, guys, remember this. It hurts. Remember it. I think they remembered so far. It seems like they remembered, and they're not going to roll over. You know, they're going to put up a fight.
2: And as for what he's told the team about being 2 wins away this year from the World Series?
4: When you're climbing a mountain, the way I look at it, you're climbing a mountain, and you're getting really

0: close to the top. And when you are, usually that path narrows a little bit. You know what I mean? It's not as wide. When you start the mountain, it seems like this wide. And then as you get closer and closer, most mountains are like that. And I think as you get closer, you just got to keep your footing, keep your head down, make sure you keep your footing. And you can't look too far ahead. When you look up for the prize, oh, where's the top? You might step in a crack or a pothole, right? You got to just keep your head down and go forward. You know, adversity's coming, you know, all that kind of stuff could possibly come whenever. Just keep responding, keep your head down and keep going. The belief had to be there at some point, you know, like they didn't just wake up yesterday morning or this morning and say, you know, we could do this thing. You know, I think their belief has been there. You know, Yelich just spoke openly about it. I think the guys followed the lead. Contreras has spoke openly about it. This is what we're doing. But you got to keep your head down and take each step.
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2: Bass lines it up. Snap by Ferguson. Hold by Domann. Kick on the way. And it is good! And the Bills have won it in overtime! Tyler Bass from 45 yards out lifts the Bills to a dramatic 37-34 overtime victory.
1: We saw it on Monday Night Football, 97 Rock with the call. Bills escape with the win after blocking what would have been a game-winning field goal from the Rams. Rams fall to 2-3 with the loss. ESPN analyst Mina Kimes.
3: I'm not worried, obviously, they're not going to go undefeated. But I think this offense is fine. And I think the defense, honestly, given the fact that they're still missing their best player, Myles Garrett, they've been quite good over the course of the season. And I do think they're going to get him better and better as the season goes on, especially if Garrett returns healthy and looks anything like he has in recent years. But this special teams problem in Los Angeles, it's concerning because it's not just a problem this season. This has been now the fatal flaw of this team for multiple seasons, even thinking back to the championship game, you know, in the playoffs. They just had these issues crop up over and over. It's not just blocked field goals. It's returns. It's punts. It's all of it. And they've tried to make changes. They hired a new special teams coordinator this year, but it seems like it's not getting better anytime soon. And as you know, in these important games, in these big games, especially when it goes to overtime in the postseason, all three phases matter, and if they can't fix special teams, that is a serious area of concern.
1: Rams make a change on special teams, releasing kicker Harrison Mivas on Tuesday. ESPN's Dan Graziano.
4: They're 2-3. They're lucky they're not 1-4. They should have lost the Eagles last week. This is what I'm saying, the real issues. Every team has issues to solve. The Rams were not exempt from that just because they had a monster offseason, and that's what we are seeing. I'm watching Greg Rousseau block a kick in overtime, and I'm thinking to myself, pretty cool if your best pass rusher plays.
5: Right.
4: And the Rams guy is out for we don't know how long, and they haven't really had him all season. Aaron Donald made an impact last night, but he's played in 3 of their 5 games, and frankly, at times, he's looked like a guy that didn't play the last 2 years. Their left tackle threw a punch after this game. It's probably,
6: that was crazy.
4: I doubt he'll be playing next week when they face the Cardinals, who they should beat, but it's a division game. Look, the Rams, I think, ultimately will be a good team, but they are an older team. They are a little bit of a top-heavy, thinner kind of roster, and that stuff shows up when you start getting into these games. That was my only point all summer with the Rams. Not that I think they're going to be bad, but I think just like every other team in the league, they're actually going to have to earn it, and that's what we're seeing.
1: And Dan, touching on that other fallout from the Monday night matchup, that little dust-up at midfield as players were milling around post-game, exchanging jerseys, Bills linebacker Bradley Chubb, Rams tackle Alaric Jackson exchanging words, and then Jackson took a swing. And it is costing him 2 games without pay, suspended by the NFL on Tuesday. ESPN analyst Jeff Saturday.
7: Can't do it, man. After the game, jerseys are off. We're all done. Why are you hanging around? Go to the locker room. Yeah. Like, these kind of things are such a waste. I don't know how many games you know he's going to get suspended.
8: Sure.
7: I mean, we just saw a guy who gets caught up in a ruckus on the sideline. There's 30 dudes around grabbing him, and he headbutts, and he's getting kicked out for a game. You know, throwing a punch after a game, you're going to get games. It just, it's such a waste. He's such a valuable asset to that team. Tony Dungy used to say it best, Jim Moore, Jim Caldwell, all my coaches, you say the same. There is not a player on their sideline that's as important as you are for our team. Jackson, that's exactly, nobody on their team is nearly as important as what you are to that Rams organization. You can't make decisions like that. You can't go swing. And now ultimately we all pay the price because

0: you lost your head in that moment. Just can't have it. Can't do it.
1: And as a result, Jackson gets the suspension. He's eligible to appeal under the CBA. The team says they understand Jackson will do so. SportsCenter All Night, ESPN Radio. College football with some big matchups this weekend. UCLA, though, going to be shorthanded. Looks like for the rest of the season, ESPN's Pete Thamel.
2: Nico Ibaileava is dealing with a knee injury. The expectation is that he will miss the rest of the season. That has not been made official. Bob Chesney was waiting, he said yesterday, for UCLA's doctors to take a look at Nico. But obviously, he took that awkward fall, and they wanted to get retested before they said anything officially. But it looks like it's going to be Ty Diefenbach's show going forward. Now, look, Bob Chesney made clear that Madden Ibaileava, Nico's younger brother, is in the mix to get reps. And if Ty Diefenbach struggles, Madden Ibaileava could end up getting snaps for UCLA. But for now, the expectation is no more Nico the rest of the year, and it'll be Ty Diefenbach to keep the undefeated Bruins on the unlikely playoff hunt.
1: And this weekend, giving us a handful of impressive matchups. Notre Dame, BYU, one of them. What do the Irish need to prove? ESPN's Booger McFarland.
3: Competition hasn't been very good so far, so I want to see CJ Carr. I want to see him against a tight defense, especially playing man coverage. I want to see if Notre Dame can run the football. You lose Jeremiah Love, you lose Jadarian Price. Can you run the football against big-time competition? And their Achilles heel on defense last year was rushing the passer. Can Boubacar Traore and the rest of his defensive line mates, can they get after the quarterback? Everything that we thought we knew about Notre Dame, we still need to see it against big-time competition. And like it or not, this will be their first big test of the season. No disrespect to Wisconsin. I think BYU will provide the biggest test until they take on Miami. So, quite frankly, I got to see everything because this is their first test.
1: Notre Dame and BYU in a top 10 matchup, 7:30 Eastern on ABC. Aforementioned Wisconsin, they play at UCLA this weekend. We'll also see the big matchup between Florida and Texas and Ohio State, Indiana. That one from Bloomington to kick off things on Saturday afternoon. Does LA have five? That's next. SportsCenter All Night continues. It's ESPN Radio.
4: Hey, this is Rich Eisen. Coming up on Wednesday, Kurt Warner, fresh back from London, but he's watching tape. Why is Drake May playing so well? What's going on with Justin Herbert? Kurt joins us on all of that. Josh Pate on the latest in college football. 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
1: 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NBA preseason is continuing this week. Lakers-Warriors meeting on Tuesday. Walker Kessler, 11 points in his L.A. debut. ESPN's Dave McMenamin.
2: Obviously, the Lakers are used to having momentum from their big man in the middle, right? You go back to Kareem Abdul-Jabbar, Wilt Chamberlain, George Mikan, Shaquille O'Neal, Pau Gasol, Anthony Davis, on and on and on. And they're hoping that the 7'2" Kessler can be the defensive anchor for a team that was 19th in defensive rating last year. Certainly, he already, you know, hurt that pinky blocking a shot by hitting his pinky against the backboard. They hope he can block shots and just try to stay a little healthier when the game starts to count.
3: J.J. Redick hasn't shared who will round out the starting five. How's Redick figuring that out?
2: It's been a little disjointed, in J.J. Redick's words, about as he's tried to evaluate these pieces because of some cascading injuries, knick-knack injuries, but still he hasn't had the luxury of having all his guys available at one time. He hopes that he can really mix and match some of these players and see what will fit best. Like, obviously, next to Austin Reeves and Luka Doncic, you're going to want to have a 3-and-D threat. So that's why they've been looking at guys like Zaire Williams, Matisse Thybulle. Jake LaRavia was a longtime starter last year. He's shooting 6-for-11 from 3 in preseason thus far. That was kind of one of the knocks on his game last year, that he was very durable, played all 82 games, but didn't consistently hit the outside shot. And there's also second-year forward Adu Thiro, who's been very intriguing, had a very good summer. He's maybe the best athlete on this Lakers roster. And, you know, there's an outside chance that they want to have him in there because he can not only be a staunch defensive player, but also be a lob threat above the rim for Luka Doncic.
1: NBA regular season right around the corner. 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Back to the ice. Flames double up the Ducks 4-2. Calgary getting its first win this season, snapping a 5-game losing streak to start the season. Bruins on the road double up the Sharks 6-3 in San Jose. Avs edge the Stars 3-2. Colorado with 29 goals scored this season, tied for the third most through their first 6 games of a season in franchise history, and their most since relocating to Colorado in 1995. Canadiens get past the Sabres in a shootout. Rangers a 4-1 win over the Lightning. Tampa Bay's second loss this season. Both of them coming against the Rangers on the road. They've allowed more goals to the Rangers than the other 4 teams they've played combined. The night, not all bad for Tampa Bay, though.
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4: 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Are you not entertained?
0: Number 5.
1: The ALCS is now a best of 5. Guardians and Rays wind up splitting the first 2 with the Toronto.
5: Biggest at bat of the night after an error on Ramirez. Left on left. He drives into the gap right center field. That's a base hit. Simpson scores. Williamson touches home coming in from second. And Liam Hicks with a 2-out, 2-run single in the last of the 4th. We were tied 0-0, and now it's 3-0 Tampa Bay.
0: Number 4.
1: For Tampa Bay area fans, Rays were playing at home. Lightning were not. They lose in New York to the Rangers. Part of Tuesday's full slate of hockey, the Frozen Frenzy in Detroit on the Devils Hockey Network. There was a 4-4 game in overtime.
6: Looks to angle one left. Oh, and the pass is behind Arvidsson, and the Devils race out. Pass up ahead for Jack. It's a breakaway. Jack, and he scores! Breakaway overtime. Game-winning goal for Jack Hughes. As the Devils defeat the Detroit Red Wings 5-4.
0: Number 3.
1: In Raleigh, Hurricanes rally in the 3rd against Washington. 99.9 the Fan.
7: It's Carolina going to work out in front. Svechnikov, he scores! It's a power play goal! What a backhand! And that is how you cash in! It's 3-2 Carolina.
0: Number 2.
1: In Philly, Kraken come away with a win over the Flyers in a shootout. A game that also featured a milestone moment in the

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1: Down for Samuskevich to the high slot. Onovainen shoots. Scores! Ville Onovainen, his first goal in the National Hockey League, has given the Kraken a 2-0 lead with 11:06 to play in the second period.
2: Number one.
0: Onovainen had one for the Kraken in Philly there, while in Columbus, one guy would score the first three for the Panthers. 4-3 WQAM.
1: Seth Jones straight on Matthew in the circle. A shot from Reinhart wide off the end boards. Bounces and they score. And it's Brady Tkachuk completing the hat trick. 3-1 Panthers, a power play goal. Brady Tkachuk, three consecutive goals here in the second period. And the Panthers lead by a pair. And Brady Tkachuk, a hat trick.
0: With his brother Matthew assisting on all three of those goals. In fact, Matthew Tkachuk tying a franchise record with five assists in the Panthers' win over the Blue Jackets. Baseball, Rays, Guardians tied up at a game apiece. Brewers up 2-0 on the Dodgers. L.A. says they will have Shohei Ohtani in the lineup for Game 3 tonight. But it's been a up-and-down season. A lot of downs for Ohtani. Steve Mason from ESPN 710 L.A.
3: Now, I think that what we're seeing from Shohei is the byproduct of trying to do both, trying to pitch and trying to hit. I think that was a mistake this year. Maybe his days of doing that are over, or at least they should be very, very limited. Shohei should not be starting at the beginning of the season. You work him in starting in August, so he's usable, but too many innings, and I think this is the byproduct of trying to do both.
0: Hasn't homered since mid-August. Mistakes have been costly. We learned that in Game 2 at the Trop. We'll have more on that next. The SportsCenter All Night continues. It's ESPN Radio.
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5: 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We have game two of the ALCS between the Guardians and Rays.
6: Biggest at bat of the night after an error on Ramirez. Left on left. He drops into the gap right center field. It's a base hit. And Liam Hicks with a two-out, 2-run single. Now it's 3-0 Tampa Bay.
5: We have the latest with Shohei Ohtani and the Dodgers as they get ready for Game 3 down 0-2.
7: 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We'll give you a couple days. And so he'll be in there.
5: All 32 NHL teams are in action for the Frozen Frenzy.
8: 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It's a breakaway, Jack, and he scores! Breakaway overtime. Game-winning goal. Jack Hughes.
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10: 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Will baseball's best player be playing baseball this week? That's straight ahead. NLCS resumes on Wednesday. Tuesday, the ALCS in the spotlight. Guardians taking the series opener on the road in St. Petersburg. As for game two at the Trop, it was scoreless to the fourth.
6: Count is 2-1. Here it comes. Swinging a grounder, third base. Ramirez, and it gets by Jose Ramirez into left field. The Rays are on the board as Mesa scores. Simpson goes to third, and Williamson is into second base. It's the Rays 1, the Guardians nothing in the bottom of the fourth as the ball got by the Cleveland cornerstone at third, Jose Ramirez.
10: Rays breaking through, taking advantage of that error. And Tampa Bay was not done.
6: Second and third with two out for Liam Hicks. Biggest at bat of the night after an error on Ramirez. Left on left. He drives into the gap right center field. It's a base hit. Simpson scores. Williamson touches home coming in from second. And Liam Hicks with a two out, 2-run single in the last of the fourth. We were tied 0-0, and now it's 3-0 Tampa Bay.
10: Rays out in front by 3. Unearned runs, all of them. Then the Rays starter does his job.
6: 3-2 again. Swing and a miss, strike 3. Change up for Freddy Peralta. He pumps his fist, pounds it against his chest as he walks off with very likely his last pitch of the night.
10: Cleveland would get on the scoreboard with an RBI double in the seventh, but that's as close as the Guardians would get.
6: The pitch. Ground ball up the middle. Wells, the shortstop there behind the bag. Throws to first, and the ball game is over. Brian Baker remains perfect. Closing games for the Rays here in the postseason. And Tampa Bay wins it 3-1. This best of seven ALCS heads to Cleveland, Ohio, tied one game apiece.
10: Mike Cousins calling it here on ESPN Radio. 3-1 the final. First two are split at the Trop. The Rays even the series. They are 4-0 in franchise history when trailing 1-0 in a best of seven. They're the only unbeaten franchise. They get 300 runs in the fourth en route to the win. Tampa Bay manager Kevin Cash.
0: Yeah, big knock by Liam Hicks there after the one run came in through the air, but put some pressure on the defense. I mean, Jose Ramirez is as good as any third baseman there is in the game. And, you know, we were fortunate to maybe catch a break there. But once you catch the break, it's kind of what you do with it. And Liam picked us up in a big way. He had a lot of good at-bats against Messick tonight, who's obviously very

0: tough.
1: Liam Hicks goes 2-for-3 with the 2 RBI, and after the win, chatted with our Buster Olney.
2: Freddy Peralta's velocity was up tonight. What'd you think of his stuff?
3: Unbelievable. I mean, yeah, they call him Fastball Freddy for a reason, and it was working today. Just so happy for him. I mean, he works his butt off. To see how good he is right now, this is unbelievable.
2: First pitch strikes is 17 to 24 batters he faced. How important was that, what he was doing tonight?
3: I think that establishes everything. You know, no one likes hitting in a 0-1 count, and it makes it so much tougher. So credit to him for being able to land all kinds of pitches in the zone. That was great.
2: You had a good view of the ground ball hit to Jose Ramirez. What was your reaction as you see it go through his legs?
3: I mean, you got to take advantage of those moments when that happens. So, when I was coming up to the plate, I thought about that. And, you don't really see that happen with him. He's such a good player. But luckily, we were able to capitalize.
2: And you get the two-run single. How did that feel?
3: Oh, unbelievable. I mean, yeah, I've been pressing a little bit here, trying to get some hits, trying to help the team win as much as I can. So that felt great.
2: How you feeling about the series 1-1?
3: Yeah, I mean, it's a dogfight. This is a good team we're up against. So every game comes right down to the wire. So it's been a ton of fun, but hopefully we can keep it going.
2: Liam, thanks.
1: Liam Hicks, 2-for-3. He had been 1-for-12 with 1 RBI this postseason. He was dropped to 8th in the order, drove in 2 runs en route to the win for the Rays, 3-1 over the Guardians in Game 2. Cleveland's loss, snapping a 4-game win streak. They are headed home, though, with the series tied at 1. Cleveland manager Stephen Vogt.
4: Yeah, we feel great. Obviously, we would have loved to have taken tonight. That would have been really big. And we had our position and our opportunities to do that. But going home 1-1 to go have 3 games in front of our fans and in Cleveland, we feel really good about that. And we're excited to get it going.
1: He did see, though, Jose Ramirez with that 4th-inning error that led to 3 unearned runs.
4: Yeah, I haven't seen a replay from straight on yet, but what it looked like is took that first hop. Jose kind of got stuck. It looked like he just didn't move his feet. And I don't know if it hit the lip or not on the second hop, but looked like he sat back a little bit with his feet set instead of moving his feet. So tough break right there, and obviously they capitalized.
1: At the plate, Jose Ramirez 1-for-4 with his 49th career postseason hit, but Cleveland comes up short. They lose game 2, 3-1, series even at a game apiece. Game 3 Thursday from Cleveland, 6:00 Eastern. Wednesday, game 3 of the NLCS. Dodgers heading home after dropping the first 2 in Milwaukee, and L.A. will likely have Shohei Ohtani in the lineup. Manager Dave Roberts saying Ohtani was convicted and adamant that he's close to recovering, so he will be in the lineup for Game 3. He went 0-for-4 with a pair of strikeouts in the 7-4 loss to the Brewers in Game 2 on Monday. Dave Roberts said he would be checking with Ohtani to gauge whether he would continue playing.
5: I did talk to Shohei, had a great conversation. He's adamant. He feels good enough to be in there. He's close to finding something with his swing, and I feel great about it. And he wants to be in there and help us win a ball game and win a championship. So great conversation, and I'm excited about having him in there. It's everything. It's the upper body, it's the knee, and he's just not perfect. He's not. But in his words, he's ready to go.
1: Ohtani hasn't homered since August 18th. He's driven in 1 run since then. 11-for-70 with 29 strikeouts to finish the regular season. ESPN insider Tim Kirkchen.
6: I understand it, 3-for-20. He also finished the season in a 13-for-70. And the 24 straight games without a homer ties his longest such streak in his major league career. However, I spoke to 2 major league managers today and asked them point blank, what would you do with Ohtani? And they said, if he's healthy, he has to play. The presence in the order for 1, and it would be embarrassing to take him out of the lineup if he is healthy enough to play. You can't tell me there are 9 better hitters on the Dodgers. So the only way you take him out of the lineup, if he says, my body is killing me, the knee is not responding, and I shouldn't be in there, now they have an excuse to take him out. But as long as he says, I can do this, you have to put him out there because he's the best player most people have ever seen. You can't sit him down in almost a must-win situation.
7: Right. And this, by the way, is not to make any excuses for Shohei Ohtani, but it's not just Shohei Ohtani. LA is 2-for-26 with runners in scoring position.
6: Right. And Andy Pahez.

0: In postseasons, the WNBA Finals getting underway this week. Valkyries hosting the first two. The Dream, they've been busy trying to find a spot to host in Atlanta since their home court holds about 3,500. Tuesday, we learned games 3 and 4 will be at State Farm Arena, home of the Hawks. ESPN's Alexa Philippou.
1: I just got off the phone with Hawks CEO Steve Kunin, and he told me that, look, this is a very complicated situation because you have multiple teams involved, including multiple NBA teams, because the Hawks season opener was involved there. You have different ownership groups for those teams between the W and the NBA. Then you also have multiple TV partners. You have multiple leagues involved. But this was a situation where everyone was kind of rowing in the same direction, and there was a shared commitment to make this work for the Dream fans and the WNBA as a whole. And so it is a little complicated because you have the league and the networks agreeing to then, as you said, move up game 3 a day early. Then game 4, we have this sort of doubleheader situation, and it sounds like what they're actually going to do is they're going to do a whole kind of flipping their arena situation in between this WNBA Finals game and the Hawks season opener. I asked that it takes 3+ hours to actually change out the court. They're going to go from the Dream's court to the Hawks court. They have to then get the seats all set up again. They have to even change the broadcast camera. So it sounds like maybe it would be an easy fix if, you know, like us looking from the outside in, but there's a lot of moving parts here to make it work. But there was a sure commitment that even if this is a sort of messy situation, even if it's not perfect, that they wanted to make sure they got it right.
0: WNBA Finals begins Saturday with the best of 7 between the Valkyries and the Dream. Sports Center all night, ESPN Radio.
2: There's only 7 seconds on the clock. There are no timeouts. This is going to end up in a tie if they don't spike it. Wow. It ends up in a tie.
3: Trying to gain more for the kick. Right call is honestly, like, we can go clock it early.
4: I'm happy it wasn't a loss, and I'm sad it wasn't a win. That's how I feel.
0: Dallas played a winless team using an undrafted rookie quarterback. Eagles kicked a go-ahead field goal with 8 seconds left in the game. Giants, Commanders played each other. They were each inside the other's 25 in overtime. Yet none of those four teams in the division won in week 5. In Washington, the seat's been warm under coach Dan Quinn. Sunday's tie there didn't help. Lack of clock management in the end. The game ending without the Commanders able to stop the clock or getting the kicking team on the field. Packers defensive end Micah Parsons on his podcast saying what Jalen Daniels did at the end of the game probably cost Quinn his job. Dan Quinn was the defensive coordinator in Dallas a few years ago when Parsons was there.
5: Jalen Daniels probably cost my man Dan Quinn his job, to be honest with you.
6: That's tough.
5: To be honest with you. And I'm a big Jalen Daniels fan. But the reality is, like, he probably cost a lot of people their jobs this past weekend.
6: So you put none of that on the coaches here?
5: Hey, bro, and all respectfully, we get coached so much on these situations that, like, I'm a defensive player, and it's programmed in me. I know what to do in those situations.
6: 100%.
5: There's no way I'm taking a sack with 14 seconds of no timeouts. Like, and then, like, this is just, and mind you, it would be different if Jaden Daniels was a rookie. This is your third year. This is your third year. You've been to the NFC Championship game. You've been in big moments before. And to me, like, even after sack, you're casually getting up.
0: Micah Parsons on the edge with Micah Parsons. Then there was the Rams and Bills on Monday Night Football, and specifically special teams. Buffalo kicker Tyler Bass, 3 for 3 on field goal attempts. Rams kicker Harrison Mevis missed both of his tries, including one that was blocked in overtime.
7: I thought offensively and defensively we battled, thought some of the coverage units, we did some really good stuff. And in the kicking game, especially, with our PAT field goal, not even close to good enough, it cost us the game tonight.
0: Rams coach Sean McVay, who moved on from his kicker on Tuesday. Ian Rappaport from the NFL Network.
8: Harrison Mevis is out with the Los Angeles Rams. Obviously, you had the block last night. You had the missed field goal earlier. It has been a struggle all season with that unit. They're bringing in Blake Groupie. He was with the Jets practice squad, actually. He spent some time with the Rams himself. They know him well. It's a significant change. And we saw the Sean McVay press conference. That is as real as it gets. You talk about accountability with your team, with players. The media is hearing. Players are hearing that as well. They heard him stand up there and go, I needed to be better, and today he made a major change.
0: Rams falling to 2-3 with the loss on Monday Night Football. 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
9: You're probably feeling the pressure of all the expectations that everyone has.

0: had for you at the beginning of this season. You were favored to win every game. You're favored to win the Super Bowl. And now the 49ers are undefeated. The Seahawks just lost a close game to them. They're sitting above you in the standings, and you've got injuries. You have to wonder what the vibes are like in the building with the Rams right now based on the results, given the expectations this group had before the season. They have to be frustrated.
1: Feeling the pressure to get this group to the postseason and to have them contend for a championship. They came close last year. They lost in the NFC Championship game. This year, they added Myles Garrett, somebody that hasn't had any success once you get to the postseason football. You're talking about Devontae Adams, who's never won a championship. There are guys on this roster that are decorated, that have Hall of Fame resumes, that don't have a Super Bowl ring on their finger. And so I think Sean McVay feels that. Remember, Aaron Donald came back this season for the chance to play with Myles Garrett in hopes of contending for a championship. I got to imagine that Sean McVay feels all of that. And the question then becomes, if the pressure is on him, does that have a trickle-down effect to the rest of his locker room? Are the Rams the best version of themselves, or are they feeling the pressure of the expectations that everybody placed on them coming into this season?
2: That's our Chris Candy. Rams releasing their kicker after that showing on Monday Night Football. As for the Bills, running back James Cook essentially got a strongly worded email. Coach Joe Brady saying there would have to be consequences if his fumbling issues continue. Cook had two fumbles Monday, including one in overtime. That's now four on the season and 11 since the start of last season. Making your mark in your debut. That's next. SportsCenter All Night continues. It's ESPN Radio.
3: 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Arch Manning leads the Longhorns into a pivotal showdown with the Florida Gators. 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
2: You're somewhere in there. Is it
3: clear? Here we go. We got a fight.
4: And it's Peterson that's going to drop the gloves in his NHL debut. He gets a taker to go, and it's Jorian Donovan, whose dad at one point played for the Senators. Peterson, 3, 4, 5, rights. Dan Donovan comes back with a couple. He lands a few on Peterson. Peterson shakes it off, lands another couple rights, and they switch to their lefts. Peterson with an uppercut, and a haymaker over the top, follows back with another uppercut. Donovan returning a few, and some more uppercuts from Peterson. A fantastic tilt between two rookies in the National Hockey League. Welcome to the NHL, young man. Blues fans are going to love you.
5: There's mom and dad. Look at mom. She's so disappointed. She needs to take a breath. Get a beer, mom.
1: Go ahead, mom. Order one up. 101 ESPN. Memorable debut there, and it comes in a blowout win.
4: Now there's 12-11 to go here in the third. Suter to the front of the net. He scores! A slapper to the goal. Beats Erson. And the Blues have gone on top 4-1. 12:06 to go. Suter with two in the game.
1: 4-1 there. They go on to a 7-2 win. Three different players scoring two goals for the Blues in the same game for the first time since 2022. Blues, the 7-2 win over the Senators. St. Louis, not the only team putting up seven on Tuesday.
6: Off a face-off, puck picked up here, and failure to clear from Soucy in front of chance, and they score. Matthew Tkachuk to Brady Tkachuk, and this game is tied. Brady Tkachuk has his first goal as a Panther, and this game is tied at one with 17:33 to go in the second. Seth Jones across Brady Tkachuk. Seth Jones straight on Matthew in the circle. A shot from Reinhart wide off the end boards, bounces, and they score, and it's Brady Tkachuk completing the hat trick. 3-1 Panthers, a power play goal. Brady Tkachuk, three consecutive goals here in the second period, and the Panthers lead by a pair, and Brady Tkachuk, a hat trick.
1: Natural hat trick for Brady Tkachuk, also picked up an assist in the 7-3 win over the Blue Jackets. Brady Tkachuk, first player in NHL history with a natural hat trick, where his brother assisted on all three. Matthew Tkachuk tying a franchise record with five assists in a game. Panthers beat the Blue Jackets 7-3, 104.3 WQAM with the call. Mammoth and Maple Leafs.
7: Penalty coming up, and it's going to be against Toronto. Here's a 2-on-1 shorthanded. This is Hayden and Stenlund. Hayden shoots, canceled out by Blankenberg. They score! Sergachev shorthanded, and it's 3-0.
1: 3-0 there. Mammoth go on to a 5-4 win over the Maple Leafs. Mammoth 41-0 when scoring at least five goals in a game in their franchise history. KSL Sports Zone with the call. Mammoth a 5-4 win. Five different goal scorers tying their most in a game this season. Maple Leafs scoring two goals after trailing 5-2. Still never been a three-goal comeback win on Frozen Frenzy night. Golden Knights and Predators.
8: Hanifin threw it across the top of the crease, but wide. Out the back door, Coghlan chips it on from distance, and a save by Saros. Hanifin centers, they score! Trevor Connolly, a one-time shot. Vegas leads 4-2 on Trevor Connolly's third goal of the season.
1: Fox Sports 98.9, Golden Knights a 5-2 win over the Predators. Jack Eichel scores for the fourth time this season. He has 13 points on the season, tied with Sebastian Aho for the for third in the NHL behind Connor McDavid and Evan Bouchard. Golden Knights' fifth win in their last six games. They score five in the win over the Predators.

0: Predators. Jets score 5. They beat the Wild 5-2. Jets 4 wins in their first 6 games for the third consecutive season. They won the President's Trophy in the 24-25 season. Missed the playoffs last year. Blackhawks also scoring 5. They can pass the Penguins 5-3. Patrick Kane reaches 894 career assists. Connor Bedard, first point of the season. Blackhawks get the win scoring 5. The team that would score in overtime gets a 5th goal between the Devils and the Red Wings.
1: Looks to angle one left. Oh, and the pass is behind Arvidsson. The Devils race out. Pass up ahead for Jack. It's a breakaway, Jack, and he scores! Breakaway overtime game-winning goal for Jack Hughes as the Devils defeat the Detroit Red Wings 5-4.
0: Devils Hockey Network, Jack Hughes, 11th career overtime game winner, second most in Devils franchise history. Patrick Elias with 16. Jack Hughes now has 11. Islanders get past the Canucks 3-2. Matthew Schaefer gets 2 assists. 14th career multi-point game.
2: We went up by 2 goals and then they, you know, fought back. So I think we just had to, you know, stick back to our game in that third. Get pucks deep. We can't force plays, but we just got to work them low, get pucks to the net. And, you know, I think we had one good shift there and Palms buried that one to go up. So then we got a, you know, power play at the end of the game. And I think we just had to end it there, play hard D-zone and, you know, just play our Islanders hockey.
0: Islanders with a 3-2 win over the Canucks. Heading home, all evened up. That's next. It's ESPN Radio.
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1: Where does the NLCS head from here, even with a two-game lead for the Brewers? That's coming up on Unsports. 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
1: Rams make a roster change, releasing their kicker as part of the fallout from the Monday Night Football loss. Shohei Ohtani will be in the lineup for Game 3 of the NLCS. ALCS moves to Ohio after a split in Florida.
2: The pitch. Ground ball up the middle. Wells, the shortstop there behind the bag. Throws to first, and the ball game is over. Brian Baker remains perfect. Closing games for the Rays here in the postseason. And Tampa Bay wins it 3-1. This best of seven ALCS heads to Cleveland, Ohio, tied one game apiece.
1: Rays even the series. They are 4-0 in franchise history when they dropped the opener of a best of seven series. You heard game two here on ESPN Radio. Mike Cousins had the call. Back to the Trop. Mike.
3: Thank you, Jay. Jose Ramirez is at the center of everything that has to do with Cleveland baseball over the last 15 years. On Tuesday night, though, it was on the wrong side of things for the Cleveland Guardians. A two-out error in the fourth that led to three unearned runs by the Tampa Bay Rays. Final score was the Rays 3, the Guardians 1, and that ties the series one game apiece.
4: Yeah, and it was a hard chopper by Williamson. That one ball hits dirt, and you're taught this when you're young, when you're playing professional baseball, you charge automatically. You go in and you straddle that one. Jose Ramirez hesitated. And when he was going to make a play that he makes usually with his eyes closed, that hesitation cost him. He stayed flat-footed, came up early, and did not have the ball in hand. And that just opened the floodgates for the Tampa Bay Rays as they took advantage of not one, but two more runs and put a three spot in that fourth inning.
3: Rays starter Freddy Peralta was not perfect, but he was excellent. Six innings scoreless, four hits, two walks, six strikeouts. There weren't clean innings for Freddy Peralta. In fact, the Guardians stranded nine throughout the course of the game. But as Freddy Peralta, once known as Fastball Freddy with the Brewers, became Changeup Freddy this year with the Rays, he reverted to his old successful ways, throwing that pitch almost three quarters of the time tonight.
4: And he had control of it. He pitched upstairs with it. The extension was fabulous. But most importantly, the velocity was there, and he was able to sustain that velocity. A lot of foul balls against Freddy Peralta, but he did not bend at all. And usually you see guys bend and not break. This guy didn't bend. One hitter, Nathaniel Lowe, had a 2-0 count on Freddy Peralta. That was the only 2-0 count. And oh, by the way, when he got the 2-0, he said, okay, ya basta, enough. He ended up striking out Lowe as well.
3: The only Guardians run came in the seventh. Chase DeLauder with an RBI double. He remains fabulous. His first postseason strikeout tonight. But other than that, the RBI double, two walks. So he got the job done. The rest of the offense did not come through. And on the capping end of things, Brian Baker, the closer for the Rays, he's 4-for-4 in save opportunities and has yet to allow a hit in the postseason.
4: It's an uncomfortable at-bat versus both righties and lefties. And he was economical as well. Being able to get outs, quick, easy, day off tomorrow. Now Kevin Cash can have him possibly for two of the three games in Cleveland, but it's not going to be easy for the Tampa Bay Rays in Cleveland. They have a lot of confidence there. They play well, and Jose Ramirez is going to play with a chip on his shoulder.
3: On Tuesday night at Tropicana Field, the Rays win 3-1 over the Guardians, tying the best of seven series at one game apiece. The winner of game three, historically speaking, in a best of seven, goes on to take the series 70% of the time, and game three is on ESPN Radio Thursday night. For Eduardo Perez, I'm Mike Cousins, right here on your home for every pitch of the postseason. 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
1: All right, Mike, well done. At the Trop, the series is tied at a game apiece. The Guardians lost, snapping a four-game win streak, was tied for their second longest in playoff history. The three runs they allowed, all unearned. They're the seventh team to allow at least three runs in a postseason game, all unearned. It's

0: first since the Brewers did it in 2008 in the division series against the Phillies. Speaking of the Brewers, NLCS returns on Wednesday. Brewers taking the first two at home against the Dodgers. Game three in L.A., and we will see Shohei Ohtani. Manager Dave Roberts saying Ohtani was convicted and adamant that he's close to recovering from his slump, so he will be in the lineup for game three.
1: To be clear, it was never a benching. It was more of giving him, it's kind of what we did with Freddie in 2024. In 2024, he was ailing, wasn't feeling great. Give him a couple days, potentially, to then reset. He ends up winning the MVP in the World Series. So it's more of, hey, man, if you're not feeling good enough to, you can feel like you can perform up to your ability, then we'll pivot. We'll give you a couple days. And talking to him, he feels like he's close to finding something and was close yesterday and finding something mechanically. With that, I'm excited. So I'm all about it, and so he'll be in there.
0: Ohtani 0 for 4 with a couple of strikeouts in the game 2 loss on Monday. He's been in the slump since his last home run, August 18th. 3 for 20 in the postseason, but will be in the game 3 lineup for the Dodgers. As for how Brewers manager Pat Murphy sees it,
2: I mean, we remember vividly at this time last year that he, maybe had the best baseball game ever played the day he pitched against us and, you know, hit a home run every time up, it seemed like. You know, it's like, well, you can't forget that, his capabilities, whatever. But still, all that being said, you know how tough it is to execute what he did? You still have to go at him. You have to go at everybody.
0: Speaking of those feelings from a year ago, the series between these two teams, did the feeling that the Brewers had when they left L.A. last year stay with them?
2: 2 years ago in 24, we gave up the home run to Alonso when we had the series one and whatever inning that was, ninth inning, Alonso hits the homer and puts them ahead and we were shell-shocked. And I announced at that time, look, guys, somehow, I don't know how, but somehow this is going to help us. The awareness of that and what can happen. Somehow this is going to help us. The next year, we came here and off an incredibly emotional division series and didn't have to play that wild card series. So we took a step in the right direction and then won that whatever divisional series. And I said at the end, hey guys, remember this. It hurts. Remember it. I think they remembered so far. It seems like they remembered and they're not going to roll over. You know, they're going to put up a fight.
0: And as for what he's told the team about being 2 wins away this year from the World Series,
2: when you're climbing a mountain, the way I look at it, you're climbing a mountain and you're getting really close to the top. And when you are, usually that path narrows a little bit. You know what I mean? It's not as wide. When you start the mountain, it seems like this wide. And then as you get closer and closer, most mountains are like that. And I think as you get closer, you just got to keep your footing, keep your head down, make sure you keep your footing. And you can't look too far ahead. When you look up for the prize, oh, where's the top? You might step in a crack or a pothole, right? You got to just keep your head down and go forward. You know, adversity's coming, you know, all that kind of stuff could possibly come whenever. Just keep responding, keep your head down and keep going. The belief had to be there at some point, you know, like they didn't just wake up yesterday morning or this morning and say, you know, we could do this thing. You know, I think their belief has been there. You know, Yelich just spoke openly about it. I think the guys follow the lead. Contreras has spoke openly about it. This is what we're doing. But you got to keep your head down and take each step.
0: Game 3 of the NLCS Wednesday. It's here on ESPN Radio, as is every pitch of baseball's postseason. Game 3 of the NLCS. Our coverage begins at 7:30 Eastern time. 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
3: Bass lines it up. Snap by Ferguson. Hold by Domann. Kick on the way. And it is good! And the Bills have won it in overtime! Tyler Bass from 45 yards out lifts the Bills to a dramatic 37-34 overtime victory.
0: We saw it on Monday Night Football, 97 Rock with the call. Bills escape with the win after blocking what would have been a game-winning field goal from the Rams. Rams fall to 2-3 with the loss. ESPN analyst Mina Kimes.
4: I'm not worried. Obviously, they're not going to go undefeated. But I think this offense is fine.

0: And I think the defense, honestly, given the fact that they're still missing their best player, Myles Garrett, they've been quite good over the course of the season. And I do think they're going to get him better and better as the season goes on, especially if Garrett returns healthy and looks anything like he has in recent years. But this special teams problem in Los Angeles, it's concerning because it's not just a problem this season. This has been now the fatal flaw of this team for multiple seasons, even thinking back to the championship game, you know, in the playoffs. They just had these issues crop up over and over. It's not just blocked field goals. It's returns. It's punts. It's all of it. And they've tried to make changes. They hired a new special teams coordinator this year, but it seems like it's not getting better anytime soon. And as you know, in these important games, in these big games, especially when it goes to overtime in the postseason, all three phases matter, and if they can't fix special teams, that is a serious area of concern.
1: Rams make a change on special teams, releasing kicker Harrison Mevis on Tuesday. ESPN's Dan Graziano.
2: They're 2-3. They're lucky they're not 1-4. They should have lost the Eagles last week. This is what I'm saying, the real issues. Every team has issues to solve. The Rams were not exempt from that just because they had a monster offseason, and that's what we are seeing. I'm watching Greg Rousseau block a kick in overtime, and I'm thinking to myself, pretty cool if your best pass rusher plays.
3: Right.
2: And the Rams guy is out for we don't know how long, and they haven't really had him all season. Aaron Donald made an impact last night, but he's played in three of their five games, and frankly, at times, he's looked like a guy that didn't play the last 2 years. Their left tackle threw a punch after this game.
4: That was crazy.
2: I doubt he'll be playing next week when they face the Cardinals, who they should beat, but it's a division game. Look, the Rams, I think, ultimately will be a good team, but they are an older team. They are a little bit of a top-heavy, thinner kind of roster, and that stuff shows up when you start getting into these games. That was my only point all summer with the Rams. Not that I think they're going to be bad, but I think just like every other team in the league, they're actually going to have to earn it, and that's what we're seeing.
1: And Dan, touching on that other fallout from the Monday night matchup, that little dust-up at midfield as players were milling around post-game, exchanging jerseys. Bills linebacker Bradley Chubb, Rams tackle Alaric Jackson exchanging words, and then Jackson took a swing. And it is costing him 2 games without pay, suspended by the NFL on Tuesday. ESPN analyst Jeff Saturday.
5: Can't do it, man. After the game, jerseys are off. We're all done. Why are you hanging around? Go to the locker room. Yeah. Like, these kind of things are such a waste. I don't know how many games you know he's going to get suspended.
6: Sure.
5: I mean, we just saw a guy who gets caught up in a ruckus on the sideline. There's 30 dudes around grabbing him, and he headbutts, and he's getting kicked out for a game. You know, throwing a punch after a game, you're going to get games. It's such a waste. He's such a valuable asset to that team. Tony Dungy used to say it best. Jim Moore, Jim Caldwell, all my coaches, you say the same. There is not a player on their sideline that's as important as you are for our team. Jackson, that's exactly. Nobody on their team is nearly as important as what you are to that Rams organization. You can't make decisions like that. You can't go swing. And now, ultimately, we all pay the price because you lost your head in that moment. Just can't have it. Can't do it.
1: And as a result, Jackson gets the suspension. He's eligible to appeal under the CBA. The team says they understand Jackson will do so. SportsCenter All Night, ESPN Radio. College football with some big matchups this weekend. UCLA, though, going to be shorthanded. Looks like for the rest of the season, ESPN's Pete Thamel.
7: Nico Iemaleava is dealing with a knee injury. The expectation is that he will miss the rest of the season. That has not been made official. Bob Chesney was waiting, he said yesterday, for UCLA's doctors to take a look at Nico. But obviously, he took that awkward fall, and they wanted to get retested before they said anything officially. But it looks like it's going to be Ty Diefenbach's show going forward. Now, look, Bob Chesney made clear that Madden Iemaleava, Nico's younger brother, is in the mix to get reps. And if Ty Diefenbach struggles, Madden Iemaleava could end up getting snaps for UCLA. But for now, the expectation is no more Nico the rest of the year, and it'll be Ty Diefenbach to keep the undefeated Bruins on the unlikely playoff hunt.
1: And this weekend, giving us a handful of impressive matchups, Notre Dame, BYU, one of them. What do the Irish need to prove? ESPN's Booger McFarland.
8: Competition hasn't been very good so far, so I want to see CJ Carr. I want to see him against a tight defense, especially playing man coverage. I want to see if Notre Dame can run the football. You lose Jeremiah Love, you lose Jadarian Price. Can you run the football against big-time competition? And their Achilles heel on defense last year was rushing the passer. Can Boubacar Traore and the rest of his defensive line mates, can they get after the quarterback? Everything that we thought we knew about Notre Dame, we still need to see it against big-time competition. And like it or not, this will be their first big test of the season. No disrespect to Wisconsin. I think

0: BYU will provide the biggest test until they take on Miami. So, quite frankly, I got to see everything because this is their first test.
1: Notre Dame and BYU in a top 10 matchup, 7:30 Eastern on ABC. Aforementioned Wisconsin, they play at UCLA this weekend. We'll also see the big matchup between Florida and Texas and Ohio State, Indiana. That one from Bloomington to kick off things on Saturday afternoon. Does LA have five? That's next. SportsCenter All Night continues. It's ESPN Radio.
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1: 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NBA preseason is continuing this week. Lakers-Warriors meeting on Tuesday. Walker Kessler, 11 points in his L.A. debut. ESPN's Dave McMenamin.
2: Obviously, the Lakers are used to having momentum from their big man in the middle, right? You go back to Kareem Abdul-Jabbar, Wilt Chamberlain, George Mikan, Shaquille O'Neal, Pau Gasol, Anthony Davis, on and on and on. And they're hoping that the 7'2" Kessler can be the defensive anchor for a team that was 19th in defensive rating last year. Certainly, he already, you know, hurt that pinky blocking a shot by hitting his pinky against the backboard. They hope he can block shots and just try to stay a little healthier when the game starts to count.
3: J.J. Redick hasn't shared who will round out the starting five. How's Redick figuring that out?
2: It's been a little disjointed, in J.J. Redick's words, about as he's tried to evaluate these pieces because of some cascading injuries, knick-knack injuries, but still he hasn't had the luxury of having all his guys available at one time. He hopes that he can really mix and match some of these players and see what will fit best. Like, obviously, next to Austin Reeves and Luka Doncic, you're going to want to have a 3-and-D threat. So that's why they've been looking at guys like Zaire Williams, Matisse Thybulle. Jake LaRavia was a longtime starter last year. He's shooting 6-for-11 from three in preseason thus far. That was kind of one of the knocks on his game last year, that he was very durable, played all 82 games, but didn't consistently hit the outside shot. And there's also second-year forward Adu Thiro, who's been very intriguing, had a very good summer. He's maybe the best athlete on this Lakers roster. And, you know, there's an outside chance that they want to have him in there because he can not only be a staunch defensive player, but also be a lob threat above the rim for Luka Doncic.
1: NBA regular season right around the corner. 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Back to the ice. Flames double up the Ducks 4-2. Calgary getting its first win this season, snapping a five-game losing streak to start the season. Bruins on the road double up the Sharks 6-3 in San Jose. Avs edge the Stars 3-2. Colorado with 29 goals scored this season, tied for the third most through their first six games of a season in franchise history, and their most since relocating to Colorado in 1995. Canadiens get past the Sabres in a shootout. Rangers a 4-1 win over the Lightning. Tampa Bay's second loss this season. Both of them coming against the Rangers on the road. They've allowed more goals to the Rangers than the other four teams they've played combined. The night, not all bad for Tampa Bay, though.
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4: 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Are you ready to take?
0: Number five.
1: The ALCS is now a best of five. Guardians and Rays wind up splitting the first two with the Trump.
5: Biggest at bat of the night after an error on Ramirez. Left on left. He drives into the gap right center field. That's a base hit. Simpson scores. Williamson touches home coming in from second. And Liam Hicks with a two-out

0: 0, and now it's 3-0 Tampa Bay.
1: Number 4.
2: For Tampa Bay area fans, Rays were playing at home. Lightning were not. They lose in New York to the Rangers, part of Tuesday's full slate of hockey, the Frozen Frenzy in Detroit on the Devils Hockey Network. There was a 4-4 game in overtime.
3: Looks to angle one left. Oh, and the pass is behind Arvidsson. The Devils race out. Pass up ahead for Jack. It's a breakaway, Jack, and he scores! Breakaway overtime. Game-winning goal for Jack Hughes as the Devils defeat the Detroit Red Wings 5-4.
1: Number 3.
2: In Raleigh, Hurricanes rally in the third against Washington. 99-9 the Fan.
4: It's Carolina going to work out in front. Svechnikov, he scores! It's a power play goal! What a backhand! And that is how you cash in! It's 3-2 Carolina.
1: Number 2.
2: In Philly, Kraken come away with a win over the Flyers in a shootout. A game that also featured a milestone moment in the second. 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
5: Down for Samoskevich to the high slot. Otavainen shoots, scores!
3: Ville Otavainen, his first goal in the National Hockey League, has given the Kraken a 2-0 lead with 11:06 to play in the second period.
1: Number 1.
2: Otavainen had one for the Kraken in Philly there, while in Columbus, one guy would score the first 3 for the Panthers. 4-3 WQAM.
6: Seth Jones straight on Matthew in the circle. A shot from Reinhart wide off the end boards. Bounces and they score. And it's Brady Tkachuk completing the hat trick. 3-1 Panthers, a power play goal. Brady Tkachuk, 3 consecutive goals here in the second period. And the Panthers lead by a pair. And Brady Tkachuk, a hat trick.
2: With his brother Matthew assisting on all 3 of those goals. In fact, Matthew Tkachuk tying a franchise record with 5 assists in the Panthers' win over the Blue Jackets. Baseball, Rays, Guardians tied up at a game apiece. Brewers up 2-0 on the Dodgers. L.A. says they will have Shohei Ohtani in the lineup for Game 3 tonight. But it's been a up-and-down season. A lot of downs for Ohtani. Steve Mason from ESPN 710 L.A.
7: Now, I think that what we're seeing from Shohei is the byproduct of trying to do both, trying to pitch and trying to hit. I think that was a mistake this year. Maybe his days of doing that are over, or at least they should be very, very limited. Shohei should not be starting at the beginning of the season. You work him in starting in August, so he's usable, but too many innings, and I think this is the byproduct of trying to do both.
2: Hasn't homered since mid-August. Mistakes have been costly. We learned that in Game 2 at the Trop. We'll have more on that next. The Sports Center All Night continues. It's ESPN Radio.
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12: So, Jacqueline.
13: Yes, Mom?
12: 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Oh, wait. Hold on. I just got a text. Oh, there's another one. Wow. Busy, busy me. So, anyway...
13: Oh, wait, Mom. I just got a message. My friends keep commenting on my comment. Oh, there's another one. So many comments on my comment.

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11: 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We have Game 2 of the ALCS between the Guardians and Rays.
12: Biggest at bat of the night after an error on Ramirez. Left on left. He drops into the gap right center field. It's a base hit. And Liam Hicks with a two-out, 2-run single. Now it's 3-0 Tampa Bay.
11: We have the latest with Shohei Ohtani and the Dodgers as they get ready for Game 3 down 0-2.
13: To be clear, it was never a benching. It was more of, hey, man, if you're not feeling good enough that you can feel like you can perform up to your ability, then we'll pivot. We'll give you a couple days. And so he'll be in there.
11: All 32 NHL teams are in action for the Frozen Frenzy.
12: It's in the Devils race out. Pass up ahead for Jack. It's a breakaway, Jack, and he scores! Breakaway overtime. Game-winning goal. Jack Hughes.
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15: 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Will baseball's best player be playing baseball this week? That's straight ahead. NLCS resumes on Wednesday. Tuesday, the ALCS in the spotlight. Guardians taking the series opener on the road in St. Petersburg. As for Game 2 at the Trop, it was scoreless to the fourth.
12: Count is 2-1. Here it comes. Swing and a grounder, third base. Ramirez, and it gets by Jose Ramirez into left field. The Rays are on the board as Mesa scores. Simpson goes to third, and Williamson is into second base. It's the Rays 1, the Guardians nothing in the bottom of the fourth as the ball got by the Cleveland cornerstone at third, Jose Ramirez.
15: Rays breaking through, taking advantage of that error. And Tampa Bay was not done.
12: Second and third with two out for Liam Hicks. Biggest at bat of the night after an error on Ramirez. Left on left. He drives into the gap right center field. It's a base hit. Simpson scores. Williamson touches home coming in from second. And Liam Hicks with a two out, 2-run single in the last of the fourth. We were tied 0-0, and now it's 3-0 Tampa Bay.
15: Rays out in front by 3. Unearned runs, all of them. Then the Rays starter does his job.
12: 3-2 again. Swing and a miss, strike 3. Change up for Freddie Peralta. He pumps his fist, pounds it against his chest as he walks off with very likely his last pitch of the night.
15: Cleveland would get on the scoreboard with an RBI.

0: RBI double in the seventh, but that's as close as the Guardians would get.
1: The pitch. Ground ball up the middle. Wells, the shortstop there behind the bag, throws to first, and the ball game is over. Brian Baker remains perfect, closing games for the Rays here in the postseason, and Tampa Bay wins it 3-1. This best of seven ALCS heads to Cleveland, Ohio, tied one game apiece.
0: Mike Cousins calling it here on ESPN Radio. 3-1 the final. First two are split at the trot. The Rays even the series. They are 4-0 in franchise history when trailing 1-0 in a best of seven. They're the only unbeaten franchise. They get 300 runs in the fourth en route to the win. Tampa Bay manager Kevin Cash.
2: Yeah, big knock by Liam Hicks there after the one run came in through the air, but put some pressure on the defense. I mean, Jose Ramirez is as good as any third baseman there is in the game. And, you know, we were fortunate to maybe catch a break there. But once you catch the break, it's kind of what you do with it. And Liam picked us up in a big way. He had a lot of good at-bats against Messick tonight, who's obviously very tough.
0: Liam Hicks goes 2-for-3 with the two RBI, and after the win, chatted with our Buster Olney.
3: Freddie Peralta's velocity was up tonight. What'd you think of his stuff?
4: Unbelievable. I mean, yeah, they call him Fastball Freddy for a reason, and it was working today. Just so happy for him. I mean, he works his butt off. To see how good he is right now, this is unbelievable.
3: First pitch strikes is 17 to 24 batters he faced. How important was that and what he was doing tonight?
4: I think that establishes everything. You know, no one likes hitting in a 0-1 count, and it makes it so much tougher. So credit to him for being able to land all kinds of pitches in the zone. That was great.
3: So you had a good view of the ground ball hit to Jose Ramirez. What was your reaction as you see it go through his legs?
4: I mean, you got to take advantage of those moments when that happens. So, yeah, when I was coming up to the plate, I thought about that. And, I mean, yeah, you don't really see that happen with him. He's such a good player. But luckily, we were able to capitalize.
3: And you get the two-run single. How did that feel?
4: Oh, unbelievable. I mean, yeah, I've been pressing a little bit here, trying to get some hits, trying to help the team win as much as I can. So that felt great.
3: How you feeling about the series 1-1?
4: Yeah, I mean, it's a dogfight. This is a good team we're up against. So every game comes right down to the wire. So it's been a ton of fun, but hopefully we can keep it going.
3: Liam, thanks.
0: Liam Hicks, 2-for-3. He had been 1-for-12 with one RBI this postseason. He was dropped to eighth in the order, drove in two runs en route to the win for the Rays. 3-1 over the Guardians in game two. Cleveland's loss, snapping a four-game win streak. They are headed home, though, with the series tied at one. Cleveland manager Stephen Vogt.
5: Yeah, we feel great. Obviously, we would have loved to have taken tonight. That would have been really big. And we had our position and our opportunities to do that. But going home 1-1 to go have three games in front of our fans and in Cleveland, we feel really good about that. And we're excited to get it going.
0: He did see, though, Jose Ramirez with that fourth inning error that led to three unearned runs.
5: Yeah, I haven't seen a replay from straight on yet, but what it looked like is took that first hop, Jose kind of got stuck. It looked like he just didn't move his feet. And I don't know if it hit the lip or not on the second hop, but looked like he sat back a little bit with his feet set instead of moving his feet. So tough break right there, and obviously they capitalized.
0: At the plate, Jose Ramirez 1-for-4 with his 49th career postseason hit, but Cleveland comes up short. They lose game two, 3-1, series even at a game apiece. Game three Thursday from Cleveland, 6 o'clock Eastern. Wednesday, game three of the NLCS. Dodgers heading home after dropping the first two in Milwaukee. And L.A. will likely have Shohei Ohtani in the lineup. Manager Dave Roberts saying Ohtani was convicted and adamant that he's close to recovering, so he will be in the lineup for game three. He went 0-for-4 with a pair of strikeouts in the 7-4 loss to the Brewers in game two on Monday. Dave Roberts said he would be checking with Ohtani to gauge whether he would continue playing.
6: I did talk to Sho, had a great conversation. He's adamant. He feels good enough to be in there. He's close to finding something with his swing, and I feel great about it. And he wants to be in there and help us win a ball game and win a championship. So great conversation, and I'm excited about having him in there. It's everything. It's the upper body, it's the knee, and he's just not perfect. He's not. But in his words, he's ready to go.
0: Ohtani hasn't homered since August 18th. He's driven in one run since then. 11-for-70 with 29 strikeouts to finish the regular season. ESPN insider Tim Kirkchen.
7: I understand it.

0: 3 for 20. He also finished the season in a 13 for 70. And the 24 straight games without a homer ties his longest such streak in his major league career. However, I spoke to two major league managers today and asked them point blank, what would you do with Ohtani? And they said, if he's healthy, he has to play. The presence in the order, for one, and it would be embarrassing to take him out of the lineup if he is healthy enough to play. You can't tell me there are nine better hitters on the Dodgers. So the only way you take him out of the lineup, if he says, my body is killing me, the knee is not responding, and I shouldn't be in there, now they have an excuse to take him out. But as long as he says, I can do this, you have to put him out there because he's the best player most people have ever seen. You can't sit him down in almost a must-win situation.
1: Right. And this, by the way, is not to make any excuses for Shohei Ohtani, but it's not just Shohei Ohtani. L.A. is 2 for 26 with runners in scoring position.
0: Right, and Andy Páez is 2 for 3. The rest of the team is 0 for 23 with runners in scoring position. So, again, Ohtani is swinging the bat right now as badly as I've ever seen. He chased a pitch that I've never seen him go after. He looked that bad on it. But this is going to come around. Every time we question this guy, he then seems to follow up and do something really impressive. I'm not suggesting that's going to happen here, but he needs to be in the lineup unless he's too injured to do so.
2: 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Game three Wednesday. 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Our coverage starts at 7:30 Eastern time. Every pitch of baseball's postseason is here on ESPN Radio. Right now, SportsCenter all night. Speaking of postseasons, the WNBA Finals getting underway this week. Valkyries hosting the first two. The Dream, they've been busy trying to find a spot to host in Atlanta since their home court holds about 3,500. Tuesday, we learned games 3 and 4 will be at State Farm Arena, home of the Hawks. ESPN's Alexa Philippou.
3: I just got off the phone with Hawks CEO.

0: everyone was kind of rowing in the same direction, and there was a shared commitment to make this work for the Dream fans, and the WNBA as a whole. And so it is a little complicated because you have the league and the networks agreeing to then, as you said, move up game three a day early. Then game four, we have this sort of doubleheader situation, and it sounds like what they're actually going to do is they're going to do a whole kind of flipping their arena situation in between this WNBA finals game and the Hawks season opener. I asked that it takes 3+ hours to actually change out the court. They're going to go from the Dreams court to the Hawks court. They have to then get the seats all set up again. They have to even change the broadcast camera. So it sounds like maybe it would be an easy fix if, you know, like for us looking from the outside in, but there's a lot of moving parts here to make it work. But there was a shared commitment that even if this is a sort of messy situation, even if it's not perfect, that they wanted to make sure they got it right.
1: WNBA Finals begin Saturday with the best of seven between the Valkyries and the Dream. 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
2: There's only 7 seconds on the clock. There are no timeouts. This is going to end up in a tie if they don't spike it. Wow. It ends up in a tie.
3: Trying to gain more for the kick. The right call is honestly, like, we can go clock it early.
4: I'm happy it wasn't a loss, and I'm sad it wasn't a win. That's how I feel.
1: Dallas played a winless team using an undrafted rookie quarterback. Eagles kicked a go-ahead field goal with 8 seconds left in the game. Giants, Commanders played each other. They were each inside the other's 25 in overtime. Yet none of those four teams in the division won in week five. In Washington, the seat's been warm under Coach Dan Quinn. Sunday's tie there didn't help. Lack of clock management in the end. The game ending without the Commanders able to stop the clock or getting the kicking team on the field. Packers defensive end Micah Parsons on his podcast saying what Jalen Daniels did at the end of the game probably cost Quinn his job. Dan Quinn was the defensive coordinator in Dallas a few years ago when Parsons was there.
5: Jalen Daniels probably cost my man Dan Quinn his job, to be honest with you.
6: That's tough.
5: To be honest with you. And I'm a big Jalen Daniels fan. But the reality is, like, he probably cost a lot of people their jobs this past weekend.
6: So you put none of that on the coaches here?
5: Hey, bro. And all respectfully, we get coached so much on these situations that, like, I'm a defensive player, and it's programmed in me. I know what to do in those situations.
6: 100%.
5: There's no way I'm taking a sack with 14 seconds of no timeouts. Like, and then, like, this is just, and mind you, it would be different if Jaden Daniels was a rookie. This is your third year. You've been to the NFC Championship game. You've been in big moments before. And to me, like, even after sack, you're casually getting up.
1: Micah Parsons on the edge with Micah Parsons. Then there was the Rams and Bills on Monday Night Football, and specifically special teams. Buffalo kicker Tyler Bass, 3 for 3 on field goal attempts. Rams kicker Harrison Mevis missed both of his tries, including one that was blocked in overtime.
7: I thought offensively and defensively we battled, thought some of the coverage units, we did some really good stuff. And in the kicking game, especially, with our PAT field goal, not even close to good enough, it cost us the game tonight.
1: Rams coach Sean McVay, who moved on from his kicker on Tuesday, Ian Rappaport from the NFL Network.
8: Harrison Mevis is out with the Los Angeles Rams. Obviously, you had the block last night. You had the missed field goal earlier. It has been a struggle all season with that unit. They're bringing in Blake Groupie. He was with the Jets practice squad, actually. He spent some time with the Rams himself. They know him well. It's a significant change. And we saw the Sean McVay press conference. That is as real as it gets. Talk about accountability with your team, with players. The media is hearing. Players are hearing that as well. They heard him stand up there and go, I needed to be better, and today he made a major change.
1: Rams falling to 2-3 with the loss on Monday Night Football. 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
9: You're probably feeling the pressure of all the expectations that everyone had for you at the beginning of this season. You were favored to win every game. You're favored to win the Super Bowl. And now the 49ers are undefeated. The Seahawks just lost a close game to them. They're sitting above you in the standings. And you've got injuries. You have to wonder what the vibes are like in the building with the Rams right now based on the results given the expectations this group had before the season. They have to be frustrated.
10: Feeling the pressure to get this group to the postseason and to have them contend for a championship. They came close last year. They lost in the NFC Championship game. This year, they added Myles Garrett, somebody that hasn't had any success once you get to the postseason football. You're talking about Devontae Adams, who's never won a championship. There are guys on this roster that are decorated.

0: resumes that don't have a Super Bowl ring on their finger. And so I think Sean McVay feels that. Remember, Aaron Donald came back this season for the chance to play with Myles Garrett in hopes of contending for a championship. I got to imagine that Sean McVay feels all of that. And the question then becomes, if the pressure is on him, does that have a trickle-down effect to the rest of his locker room? Are the Rams the best version of themselves, or are they feeling the pressure of the expectations that everybody placed on them coming into this season?
1: That's our Chris Candy. Rams releasing their kicker after that showing on Monday Night Football. As for the Bills, running back James Cook essentially got a strongly worded email. Coach Joe Brady saying there would have to be consequences if his fumbling issues continue. Cook had two fumbles Monday, including one in overtime. That's now four on the season and 11 since the start of last season. Making your mark in your debut. That's next. SportsCenter All Night continues. It's ESPN Radio.
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2: You're somewhere in there. Is it clear?
3: Here we go. We got a fight.
4: And it's Peterson that's going to drop the gloves in his NHL debut. He gets a taker to go, and it's Jorian Donovan, whose dad at one point played for the Senators. Peterson, 3, 4, 5, rights. Dan Donovan comes back with a couple. He lands a few on Peterson. Peterson shakes it off, lands another couple rights, and they switch to their lefts. Peterson with an uppercut, and a haymaker over the top, follows back with another uppercut. Donovan returning a few, and some more uppercuts from Peterson. A fantastic tilt between two rookies in the National Hockey League. Welcome to the NHL, young man. Blues fans are going to love you.
3: There's mom and dad. Look at mom. She's so disappointed. She needs to take a breath. Get a beer, mom.
1: Go ahead, mom. Order one up. 101 ESPN. Memorable debut there, and it comes in a blowout win.
4: Now there's 12-11 to go here in the third. Suter to the front of the net. He scores! A slapper to the goal. Beats Erson. And the Blues have gone on top 4-1. 12:06 to go. Suter with two in the game.
1: 4-1 there. They go on to a 7-2 win. Three different players scoring two goals for the Blues in the same game for the first time since 2022. Blues, the 7-2 win over the Senators. St. Louis, not the only team putting up seven on Tuesday.
5: Off a face-off, puck picked up here, and failure to clear from Soucy in front of chance, and they score. Matthew Tkachuk to Brady Tkachuk, and this game is tied. Brady Tkachuk has his first goal as a Panther, and this game is tied at one with 17:33 to go in the second. Seth Jones across, Brady Tkachuk, Seth Jones straight on Matthew in the circle, a shot from Reinhart wide off the inboards, bounces, and they score, and it's Brady Tkachuk completing the hat trick. 3-1 Panthers, a power play goal. Brady Tkachuk, three consecutive goals here in the second period, and the Panthers lead by a pair, and Brady Tkachuk, a hat trick.
1: Natural hat trick for Brady Tkachuk, also picked up an assist in the 7-3 win over the Blue Jackets. Brady Tkachuk, first player in NHL history with a natural hat trick, where his brother assisted on all three. Matthew Tkachuk tying a franchise record with five assists in a game. Panthers beat the Blue Jackets 7-3, 104.3 WQAM with the call. Mammoth and Maple Leafs.
6: Penalty coming up, and it's going to be against Toronto. Here's a 2-on-1 shorthanded. This is Hayden and Stenlin. Hayden shoots, canceled out by Blankenberg. They score! Sergachev shorthanded, and it's 3-0.
1: 3-0 there. Mammoth go on to a 5-4 win over the Maple Leafs. Mammoth 41-0 when scoring at least five goals in a game in their franchise history. KSL Sports Zone with the call. Mammoth a 5-4 win, five different goal scorers tying their most in a game this season. Maple Leafs scoring two goals after trailing 5-2. Still never been a three-goal comeback win on Frozen.

0: Frenzy Night. Golden Knights and Predators.
1: Hannafin threw it across the top of the crease, but wide. Out the back door, Coughlin chips it on from distance. And a save by Saros. Hannafin centers, they score! Trevor Connolly, a one-time shot. Vegas leads 4-2 on Trevor Connolly's third goal of the season.
0: Fox Sports 98.9, Golden Knights, a 5-2 win over the Predators. Jack Eichel scores for the fourth time this season. He has 13 points on the season, tied with Sebastian Aho for the for third in the NHL, behind Connor McDavid and Evan Bouchard. Golden Knights' fifth win in their last six games. They score five in the win over the Predators. Jets score five. They beat the Wild 5-2. Jets four wins in their first six games for the third consecutive season. They won the President's Trophy in the 24-25 season. Missed the playoffs last year. Blackhawks also scoring five. They get past the Penguins 5-3. Patrick Kane reaches 894 career assists. Connor Bedard, first point of the season. Blackhawks get the win, scoring five. The team that would score in overtime gets a fifth goal between the Devils and the Red Wings.
1: Looks to angle one left. Oh, and the pass is behind Arvidsson. The Devils race out. Pass up ahead for Jack. It's a breakaway. Jack, and he scores! Breakaway overtime. Game-winning goal for Jack Hughes as the Devils defeat the Detroit Red Wings 5-4.
0: Devils Hockey Network. Jack Hughes, 11th career overtime game winner, second most in Devils franchise history. Patrick Elias with 16. Jack Hughes now has 11. Islanders get past the Canucks 3-2. Matthew Schaefer gets two assists. 14th career multi-point game.
2: We went up by two goals and then they, you know, fought back. So I think we just had to, you know, stick back to our game in that third. Get pucks deep. We can't force plays, but we just got to work them low, get pucks to the net. And, you know, I think we had one good shift there and Palms buried that one to go up. So then we got a, you know, power play at the end of the game. And I think we just had to end it there, play hard D zone and, you know, just play our Islanders hockey.
0: Islanders with a 3-2 win over the Canucks. Heading home all evened up. That's next. It's ESPN Radio.
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1: Where does the NLCS head from here, even with a two-game lead for the Brewers? That's coming up on Unsports. 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
1: Rams make a roster change, releasing their kicker as part of the fallout from the Monday Night Football loss. Shohei Ohtani will be in the lineup for Game 3 of the NLCS. ALCS moves to Ohio after a split in Florida.
2: The pitch. Ground ball up the middle. Wells, the shortstop there behind the bag. Throws to first, and the ball game is over. Brian Baker remains perfect. Closing games for the Rays here in the postseason. And Tampa Bay wins it 3-1. This best-of-seven ALCS heads to Cleveland, Ohio, tied one game apiece.
1: Rays even the series. They are 4-0 in franchise history when they dropped the opener of a best-of-seven series. You heard Game 2 here on ESPN Radio. Mike Cousins had the call. Back to the Trop. Mike?
2: Thank you, Jay. Jose Ramirez is at the center of everything that has to do with Cleveland baseball over the last 15 years. On Tuesday night, though, it was on the wrong side of things for the Cleveland Guardians. A two-out error in the fourth that led to three unearned runs by the Tampa Bay Rays. Final score was the Rays 3, the Guardians 1, and that ties the series one game apiece.
3: Yeah, and it was a hard chopper by Williamson that when ball hits dirt, and you're taught this when you're young, when you're playing professional baseball, you charge automatically. You go in and you straddle that one. Jose Ramirez hesitated. And when he was going to make a play that he makes usually with his eyes closed, that hesitation cost him. He stayed flat-footed, came up early, and did not have the ball in hand. And that just opened the floodgates for the Tampa Bay Rays as they took advantage of not one, but two more runs and put a three spot in that fourth inning.
2: Rays starter Freddie Peralta was not perfect, but he was excellent. Six innings scoreless, four hits, two walks, six strikeouts. There weren't clean innings for Freddie Peralta. In fact, the Guardians stranded nine throughout the course of the game. But as Freddie Peralta, once known as Fastball Freddie with the Brewers, became Changeup Freddie this year with the Rays, he reverted to his old successful ways, throwing that pitch almost three-quarters of the time tonight.
3: And he had control of it. He pitched upstairs with it. The extension was fabulous, but most importantly, the velocity was there, and he was able to sustain that velocity. A lot of foul balls against Freddie Peralta, but he did not bend at all. And usually you see guys bend and not break. This guy didn't bend. One hitter, Nathaniel Lowe, had a 2-0 count on Freddie Peralta. That was the only 2-0 count. And oh, by the way, when he got the 2-0, he said, okay, ya basta, enough. He ended up striking out Lowe as well.
2: The only Guardians run came in the seventh. Chase DeLauder with an RBI double. He remains fabulous. His first postseason strikeout tonight. But other than that, the RBI double, two walks. So he got the job done. The rest of the offense did not come through. And on the capping end of things, Brian Baker, the closer for the Rays, he's 4-for-4 in save opportunities and has yet to allow a hit in the postseason.
3: It's an uncomfortable at-bat versus both righties and lefties. And he was economical as well, being able to get outs, quick, easy, day off tomorrow. Now Kevin Cash can have him possibly for two of the three games in Cleveland, but it's not going to be easy for the Tampa Bay Rays in Cleveland. They have a lot of confidence there. They play well, and Jose Ramirez is going to play with a chip on his shoulder.
2: On Tuesday night at Tropicana Field, the Rays win.

0: Brighton 3-1 over the Guardians, tying the best of seven series at one game apiece. The winner of game three, historically speaking, in a best of seven, goes on to take the series 70% of the time. And game three is on ESPN Radio Thursday night. For Eduardo Perez, I'm Mike Cousins, right here on your home for every pitch of the postseason. 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
1: All right, Mike, well done. At the Trop, the series is tied at a game apiece. The Guardians lost, snapping a four-game win streak, was tied for their second longest in playoff history. The three runs they allowed, all unearned. They're the seventh team to allow at least three runs in a postseason game, all unearned. It's the first since the Brewers did it in 2008 in the division series against the Phillies. Speaking of the Brewers, NLCS returns on Wednesday. Brewers taking the first two at home against the Dodgers. Game three in L.A., and we will see Shohei Ohtani. Manager Dave Roberts saying Ohtani was convicted and adamant that he's close to recovering from his slump, so he will be in the lineup for game three.
2: To be clear, it was never a benching. It was more of giving him, it's kind of what we did with Freddie in 2024. In 2024, he was ailing, wasn't feeling great. Give him a couple days, potentially, to then reset. He ends up winning the MVP in the World Series. So it's more of, hey, man, if you're not feeling good enough that you can feel like you can perform up to your ability, then we'll pivot. We'll give you a couple days. And talking to him, he feels like he's close to finding something and was close yesterday in finding something mechanically. With that, I'm excited. So I'm all about it, and so he'll be in there.
1: Ohtani 0-for-4 with a couple of strikeouts in the Game 2 loss on Monday. He's been in the slump since his last home run, August 18th. 3-for-20 in the postseason, but will be in the Game 3 lineup for the Dodgers. As for how Brewers manager Pat Murphy sees it,
3: I mean, we remember vividly at this time last year that he maybe had the best baseball game ever played the day he pitched against us and, you know, hit a home run every time up, it seemed like. You know, it's like, well, you can't forget that, his capabilities, whatever. But still, all that being said, you know how tough it is to execute what he did? You still have to go at him. You have to go at everybody.
1: Speaking of those feelings from a year ago, the series between these two teams, did the feeling that the Brewers had when they left L.A. last year stay with them?
3: 2 years ago in 24, we gave up the home run to Alonso when we had the series one and whatever inning that was, ninth inning, Alonso hits the homer and puts them ahead, and we were shell-shocked. And I announced at that time, look, guys, somehow, I don't know how, but somehow this is going to help us. The awareness of that and what can happen. Somehow this is going to help us. The next year, we came here and offered an incredibly emotional division series and didn't have to play that wild card series. So we took a step in the right direction and then won that whatever divisional series. And I said at the end, hey, guys, remember this. It hurts. Remember it. I think they remember so far. It seems like they remembered, and they're not going to roll over. You know, they're going to put up a fight.
1: And as for what he's told the team about being two wins away this year from the World Series?
3: When you're climbing a mountain, the way I look at it, you're climbing a mountain, and you're getting really close to the top. And when you are, usually that path narrows a little bit. You know what I mean? It's not as wide. When you start the mountain, it seems like this wide. And then as you get closer and closer, most mountains are like that. And I think as you get closer, you just got to keep your footing, keep your head down, make sure you keep your footing, and you can't look too far ahead. When you look up for the prize, oh, where's the top? You might step in a crack or a pothole, right? You got to just keep your head down and go forward. You know, adversity's coming, you know, all that kind of stuff could possibly come whenever. Just keep responding, keep your head down, and keep going. The belief had to be there at some point. You know, like they didn't just wake up yesterday morning or this morning and say, you know, we could do this thing. You know, I think their belief has been there. You know, Yelich just spoke openly about it. I think the guys followed the lead. Contreras has spoke openly about it. This is what we're doing. But you got to keep your head down and take each step.
1: Game three of the NLCS Wednesday. It's here on ESPN Radio, as is every pitch of baseball's postseason. Game three of the NLCS. Our coverage begins at 7:30 Eastern time. Right now, SportsCenter all night.

0: Pass lines it up. Snap by Ferguson. Hold by Doman. Kick on the way. And it is good. And the Bills have won it in overtime. Tyler Bass from 45 yards out lifts the Bills to a dramatic 37-34 overtime victory.
1: We saw it on Monday Night Football, 97 Rock with the call. Bills escape with the win after blocking what would have been a game-winning field goal from the Rams. Rams fall to 2-3 with the loss. ESPN analyst Mina Kimes.
2: I'm not worried. Obviously, they're not going to go undefeated. But I think this offense is fine. And I think the defense, honestly, given the fact that they're still missing their best player, Myles Garrett, they've been quite good over the course of the season. And I do think they're going to get him better and better as the season goes on, especially if Garrett returns healthy and looks anything like he has in recent years. But this special teams problem in Los Angeles, it's concerning because it's not just a problem this season. This has been now the fatal flaw of this team for multiple seasons, even thinking back to the championship game, you know, in the playoffs. They just had these issues crop up over and over. It's not just blocked field goals. It's returns. It's punts. It's all of it. And they've tried to make changes. They hired a new special teams coordinator this year, but it seems like it's not getting better anytime soon. And as you know, in these important games, in these big games, especially when it goes to overtime in the postseason, all three phases matter, and if they can't fix special teams, that is a serious area of concern.
1: Rams make a change on special teams, releasing kicker Harrison Mevis on Tuesday. ESPN's Dan Graziano.
3: They're 2-3. They're lucky they're not 1-4. They should have lost the Eagles last week. This is what I'm saying, the real issues. Every team has issues to solve. The Rams were not exempt from that just because they had a monster offseason, and that's what we're seeing. I'm watching Greg Rousseau block a kick in overtime, and I'm thinking to myself, pretty cool if your best pass rusher plays.
4: Right.
3: And the Rams guy is out for we don't know how long, and they haven't really had him all season. Aaron Donald made an impact last night, but he's played in three of their five games, and frankly, at times, he's looked like a guy that didn't play the last 2 years. Their left tackle threw a punch after this game. It's probably,
5: that was crazy.
3: I doubt he'll be playing next week when they face the Cardinals, who they should beat, but it's a division game. Look, the Rams, I think, ultimately will be a good team, but they are an older team. They are a little bit of a top-heavy, thinner kind of roster, and that stuff shows up when you start getting into these games. That was my only point all summer with the Rams. Not that I think they're going to be bad, but I think just like every other team in the league, they're actually going to have to earn it, and that's what we're seeing.
1: And Dan, touching on that other fallout from the Monday night matchup, that little dust-up at midfield as players were milling around post-game, exchanging jerseys. Bills linebacker Bradley Chubb, Rams tackle Alaric Jackson exchanging words, and then Jackson took a swing. And it is costing him 2 games without pay, suspended by the NFL on Tuesday. ESPN analyst Jeff Saturday.
6: Can't do it, man. After the game, jerseys are off. We're all done. Why are you hanging around? Go to the locker room. Yeah. Like, these kind of things are such a waste. I don't know how many games you know he's going to get suspended.
7: Sure.
6: I mean, we just saw a guy who gets caught up in a ruckus on the sideline. There's 30 dudes around grabbing him, and he headbutts, and he's getting kicked out for a game. You know, throwing a punch after a game, you're going to get games. It's such a waste. He's such a valuable asset to that team. Tony Dungy used to say it best. Jim Moore, Jim Caldwell, all my coaches, you say the same. There is not a player on their sideline that's as important as you are for our team. Jackson, that's exactly, nobody on their team is nearly as important as what you are to that Rams organization. You can't make decisions like that. You can't go swing. And now ultimately we all pay the price because you lost your head in that moment. Just can't have it. Can't do it.
1: And as a result, Jackson gets the suspension. He's eligible to appeal under the CBA. The team says they understand Jackson will do so. SportsCenter All Night, ESPN Radio. College football with some big matchups this weekend. UCLA, though, going to be shorthanded. Looks like for the rest of the season, ESPN's Pete Thamel.
8: Nico Iamaleava is dealing with a knee injury. The expectation is that he will miss the rest of the season. That has not been made official. Bob Chesney was waiting, he said yesterday, for UCLA's doctors to take a look at Nico. But obviously, he took that awkward fall, and they wanted to get retested before they said anything officially, but it looks like it's going to be Ty Diefenbach's show going forward. Now, look, Bob Chesney made clear that Madden Iamaleava, Nico's younger brother, is in the mix to get reps, and if Ty Diefenbach struggles, Madden Iamaleava could end up getting snaps for UCLA. But for now, the expectation is no more Nico the rest of the year, and it'll be Ty Diefenbach to keep the undefeated Bruins on the unlikely playoff hunt.
1: And this weekend, giving us a handful of impressive

0: matchups. Notre Dame, BYU, one of them. What do the Irish need to prove? ESPN's Booger McFarland.
1: Competition hasn't been very good so far, so I want to see C.J. Carr. I want to see him against a tight defense, especially playing man coverage. I want to see if Notre Dame can run the football. You lose Jeremiah Love, you lose Jadarian Price. Can you run the football against big-time competition? And their Achilles heel on defense last year was rushing the passer. Can Boubacar Traore and the rest of his defensive line mates, can they get after the quarterback? Everything that we thought we knew about Notre Dame, we still need to see it against big-time competition. And like it or not, this will be their first big test of the season. No disrespect to Wisconsin. I think BYU will provide the biggest test until they take on Miami. So, quite frankly, I got to see everything because this is their first test.
0: Notre Dame and BYU in a top 10 matchup, 7:30 Eastern on ABC. Aforementioned Wisconsin, they play at UCLA this weekend. We'll also see the big matchup between Florida and Texas and Ohio State, Indiana. That one from Bloomington to kick off things on Saturday afternoon. Does LA have five? That's next. SportsCenter All Night continues. It's ESPN Radio.
2: Hey, this is Rich Eisen. Coming up on Wednesday, Kurt Warner, fresh back from London, but he's watching tape. Why is Drake May playing so well? What's going on with Justin Herbert? Kurt joins us on all of that. Josh Pate on the latest in college football. 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
1: 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NBA preseason is continuing this week. Lakers-Warriors meeting on Tuesday. Walker Kessler, 11 points in his L.A. debut. ESPN's Dave McMenamin.
2: Obviously, the Lakers are used to having momentum from their big man in the middle, right? You go back to Kareem Abdul-Jabbar, Wilt Chamberlain, George Mikan, Shaquille O'Neal, Pau Gasol, Anthony Davis, on and on and on. And they're hoping that the 7'2" Kessler can be the defensive anchor for a team that was 19th in defensive rating last year. Certainly, he already, you know, hurt that pinky blocking a shot by hitting his pinky against the backboard. They hope he can block shots and just try to stay a little healthier when the game starts to count.
3: J.J. Redick hasn't shared who will round out the starting five. How's Redick figuring that out?
2: It's been a little disjointed, in J.J. Redick's words, about as he's tried to evaluate these pieces because of some cascading injuries, knick-knack injuries, but still he hasn't had the luxury of having all his guys available at one time. He hopes that he can really mix and match some of these players and see what will fit best. Like, obviously, next to Austin Reeves and Luka Doncic, you're going to want to have a 3-and-D threat. So that's why they've been looking at guys like Zaire Williams, Matisse Thybul. Jake LaRavia was a longtime starter last year. He's shooting 6-for-11 from three in preseason thus far. That was kind of one of the knocks on his game last year, that he was very durable, played all 82 games, but didn't consistently hit the outside shot. And there's also second-year forward Adu Thiro, who's been very intriguing, had a very good summer. He's maybe the best athlete on this Lakers roster. And, you know, there's an outside chance that they want to have him in there because he can not only be a staunch defensive player, but also be a lob threat above the rim for Luka Doncic.
1: NBA regular season right around the corner. 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Back to the ice. Flames double up the Ducks 4-2. Calgary getting its first win this season, snapping a five-game losing streak to start the season. Bruins on the road double up the Sharks 6-3 in San Jose. Avs edge the Stars 3-2. Colorado with 29 goals scored this season, tied for the third most through their first six

0: games of a season in franchise history, and their most since relocating to Colorado in 1995. Canadiens get past the Sabres in a shootout. Rangers, a 4-1 win over the Lightning. Tampa Bay's second loss this season, both of them coming against the Rangers on the road. They've allowed more goals to the Rangers than the other four teams they've played combined. The night, not all bad for Tampa Bay, though.
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1: Number five.
0: The ALCS is now a best of five. Guardians and Rays wind up splitting the first two with the Toronto.
3: Biggest at bat of the night after an error on Ramirez. Left on left. He drives into the gap right center field. That's a base hit. Simpson scores. Williamson touches home coming in from second. And Liam Hicks with a two-out, two-run single in the last of the fourth. We were tied 0-0, and now it's 3-0 Tampa Bay.
1: Number four.
0: For Tampa Bay area fans, Rays were playing at home. Lightning were not. They lose in New York to the Rangers, part of Tuesday's full slate of hockey, the Frozen Frenzy in Detroit on the Devils Hockey Network. There was a 4-4 game in overtime.
3: Looks to angle one left. Oh, and the pass is behind Arvidsson, and the Devils race out. Pass up ahead for Jack. It's a breakaway. Jack, and he scores! Breakaway overtime. Game-winning goal for Jack Hughes as the Devils defeat the Detroit Red Wings 5-4.
1: Number three.
0: In Raleigh, Hurricanes rally in the third against Washington. 99-9 the Fan.
4: It's Carolina going to work out in front. Svechnikov, he scores! It's a power play goal! What a backhand! And that is how you cash in! It's 3-2 Carolina.
1: Number two.
0: In Philly, Kraken come away with a win over the Flyers in a shootout. A game that also featured a milestone moment in the second. 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
5: Down for Samoskevich to the high slot. Otavainen shoots, scores! Ville Otavainen, his first goal in the National Hockey League, has given the Kraken a 2-0 lead with 11:06 to play in the second period.
1: Number one.
0: Otavainen had one for the Kraken in Philly there, while in Columbus, one guy would score the first three for the Panthers. 4-3 WQAM.
5: Seth Jones straight on Matthew in the circle. A shot from Reinhart wide off the end boards. Bounces and they score. And it's Brady Tkachuk completing the hat trick. 3-1 Panthers, a power play goal. Brady Tkachuk, three consecutive goals here in the second period. And the Panthers lead by a pair. And Brady Tkachuk, a hat trick.
0: With his brother Matthew assisting on all three of those goals. In fact, Matthew Tkachuk tying a franchise record with five assists in the Panthers' win over the Blue Jackets. Baseball, Rays, Guardians tied up at a game apiece. Brewers up 2-0 on the Dodgers. L.A. says they will have Shohei Ohtani in the lineup for Game 3 tonight. But it's been a up-and-down season. A lot of downs for Ohtani. Steve Mason from ESPN 710 L.A.
6: Now, I think that what we're seeing from Shohei is the byproduct of trying to do both, trying to pitch and trying to hit. I think that was a mistake this year. Maybe his days of doing that are over, or at least they should be very, very limited. Shohei should not be starting at the beginning of the season. You work him in starting in August, so he's usable. But too many innings, and I think this is the byproduct of trying to do both.
0: Hasn't homered since mid-August. Mistakes have been costly. We learned that in Game 2 at the Trop. We'll have more on that next. The SportsCenter All Night continues. It's ESPN Radio.
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8: Coming up on SportsCenter All Night. We have game two of the ALCS between the Guardians and Rays.
9: Biggest at bat of the night after an error on Ramirez. Left on left. He drops into the gap right center field. That's a base hit. And Liam Hicks with a two-out, 2-1 single. Now it's 3-0 Tampa Bay.
8: We have the latest with Shohei Ohtani and the Dodgers as they get ready for game three down 0-2.
10: To be clear, it was never a benching. It was more of, hey, man, if you're not feeling good enough that you can feel like you can perform up to your ability, then we'll pivot. We'll give you a couple days. And so he'll be in there.
8: All 32 NHL teams are in action for the Frozen Frenzy.
9: It's in the Devils' race out. Pass up ahead for Jack. It's a breakaway, Jack, and he scores! Breakaway overtime game-winning goal. Jack Hughes.
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12: 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Will baseball's best player be playing baseball this week? That's straight ahead. NLCS resumes on Wednesday. Tuesday, the ALCS in the spotlight. Guardians taking the series opener on the road in St. Petersburg. As for game two at the Trop, it was scoreless to the fourth.
9: Count is 2-1. Here it comes. Swinging a grounder, third base. Ramirez, and it gets by Jose Ramirez into left field. The Rays are on the board as Mesa scores. Simpson goes to third, and Williamson is into second base. It's the Rays 1, the Guardians nothing in the bottom of the fourth as the ball got by the Cleveland cornerstone at third, Jose Ramirez.
12: Rays breaking through, taking advantage of that error. And Tampa Bay was not done.
9: Second and third with two out for Liam Hicks. Biggest at bat of the night after an error on Ramirez. Left on left. He drives into the gap right center field. That's a base hit. Simpson scores. Williamson touches home coming in from second. And Liam Hicks with a two out, 2-run single in the last of the fourth. We were tied 0-0 and now it's 3-0 Tampa Bay.
12: Rays out in front by three. Unearned runs, all of them. Then the Rays starter does his job.
9: The 3-2 again. Swing and a miss, strike three. Change up for Freddy Peralta. He pumps his fist, pounds it against his chest as he walks off with very likely his last pitch of the night.
12: Cleveland would get on the scoreboard with an RBI double in the seventh, but that's as close as the Guardians would get.
9: The pitch. Ground ball up the middle. Wells, the shortstop there behind the bag, throws to

0: the ball game is over. Brian Baker remains perfect, closing games for the Rays here in the postseason. And Tampa Bay wins it 3-1. This best of seven ALCS heads to Cleveland, Ohio, tied one game apiece.
1: Mike Cousins calling it here on ESPN Radio. 3-1 the final. First two are split at the trot. The Rays even the series. They are 4-0 in franchise history when trailing 1-0 in a best of seven. They're the only unbeaten franchise. They get 300 runs in the fourth en route to the win. Tampa Bay manager Kevin Cash.
2: Yeah, big knock by Liam Hicks there after the one run came in through the air, but put some pressure on the defense. I mean, Jose Ramirez is as good as any third baseman there is in the game. And, you know, we were fortunate to maybe catch a break there. But once you catch the break, it's kind of what you do with it. And Liam picked us up in a big way. He had a lot of good at-bats against Messick tonight, who's obviously very tough.
1: Liam Hicks goes 2-for-3 with the two RBI, and after the win, chatted with our Buster Olney.
3: Freddie Peralta's velocity was up tonight. What'd you think of his stuff?
4: Unbelievable. I mean, yeah, they call him Fastball Freddy for a reason, and it was working today. Just so happy for him. I mean, he works his butt off. To see how good he is right now, this is unbelievable.
3: First pitch strikes is 17 to 24 batters he faced. How important was that and what he was doing tonight?
4: I think that establishes everything. You know, no one likes hitting in a 0-1 count, and it makes it so much tougher. So credit to him for being able to land all kinds of pitches in the zone. That was great.
3: So you had a good view of the ground ball hit to Jose Ramirez. What was your reaction as you see it go through his legs?
4: I mean, you got to take advantage of those moments when that happens. So, yeah, when I was coming up to the plate, I thought about that. And, I mean, yeah, you don't really see that happen with him. He's such a good player. But luckily, we were able to capitalize.
3: And you get the two-run single. How did that feel?
4: Oh, unbelievable. I mean, yeah, I've been pressing a little bit here, trying to get some hits, trying to help the team win as much as I can. So that felt great.
3: How you feeling about the series 1-1?
4: Yeah, I mean, it's a dogfight. This is a good team we're up against. So every game comes right down to the wire. So it's been a ton of fun, but hopefully we can keep it going.
3: Liam, thanks.
1: Liam Hicks, 2-for-3. He had been 1-for-12 with one RBI this postseason. He was dropped to eighth in the order, drove in two runs en route to the win for the Rays. 3-1 over the Guardians in game two. Cleveland's loss, snapping a four-game win streak. They are headed home, though, with the series tied at one. Cleveland manager Stephen Vogt.
5: Yeah, we feel great. Obviously, we would have loved to have taken tonight. That would have been really big. And we had our position and our opportunities to do that. But going home 1-1 to go have three games in front of our fans and in Cleveland, we feel really good about that. And we're excited to get it going.
1: He did see, though, Jose Ramirez with that fourth inning error that led to three unearned runs.
5: Yeah, I haven't seen a replay from straight on yet, but what it looked like is took that first hop, Jose kind of got stuck. It looked like he just didn't move his feet. And I don't know if it hit the lip or not on the second hop, but just looked like he sat back a little bit with his feet set instead of moving his feet. So tough break right there, and obviously they capitalized.
1: At the plate, Jose Ramirez 1-for-4 with his 49th career postseason hit, but Cleveland comes up short. They lose game two, 3-1, series even at a game apiece. Game three Thursday from Cleveland, 6 o'clock Eastern. Wednesday, game three of the NLCS. Dodgers heading home after dropping the first two in Milwaukee. And L.A. will likely have Shohei Ohtani in the lineup. Manager Dave Roberts saying Ohtani was convicted and adamant that he's close to recovering, so he will be in the lineup for game three. He went 0-for-4 with a pair of strikeouts in the 7-4 loss to the Brewers in game two on Monday. Dave Roberts said he would be checking with Ohtani to gauge whether he would continue playing.
6: I did talk to Sho, had a great conversation. He's adamant. He feels good enough to be in there. He's close to finding something with his swing, and I feel great about it. And so, yeah, he wants to be in there and help us win a ball game and win a championship. So great conversation, and I'm excited about having him in there. It's everything. It's the upper body. It's the knee, and he's just not perfect. He's not. But in his words, he's ready to go.
1: Ohtani hasn't homered since August 18th. He's driven in one run since then. 11-for-70 with 29 strikeouts to finish the regular season. ESPN insider Tim Kirkchen.
7: I understand it, 3-for-20. He also finished the season in a 13-for-70. And the 24 straight games without a homer ties his longest such streak.

0: in his major league career. However, I spoke to two major league managers today and asked them point blank, what would you do with Ohtani? And they said, if he's healthy, he has to play. The presence in the order, for one, and it would be embarrassing to take him out of the lineup if he is healthy enough to play. You can't tell me there are nine better hitters on the Dodgers. So the only way you take him out of the lineup, if he says, my body is killing me, the knee is not responding, and I shouldn't be in there, now they have an excuse to take him out. But as long as he says, I can do this, you have to put him out there because he's the best player most people have ever seen. You can't sit him down in almost a must-win situation.
1: Right. And this, by the way, is not to make any excuses for Shohei Ohtani, but it's not just Shohei Ohtani. L.A. is 2-for-26 with runners in scoring position.
0: Right, and Andy Páez is 2-for-3. The rest of the team is 0-for-23 with runners in scoring position. So, again, Ohtani is swinging the bat right now as badly as I've ever seen. He chased a pitch I've never seen him go after. He looked that bad on it. But this is going to come around. Every time we question this guy, he then seems to follow up and do something really impressive. I'm not suggesting that's going to happen here, but he needs to be in the lineup unless he's too injured to do so.
2: 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Game 3 Wednesday. 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Every pitch of baseball's postseason is here on ESPN Radio. Right now, SportsCenter all night. Speaking of postseasons, the WNBA Finals getting underway this week. Valkyries hosting the first two. The Dream, they'd been busy trying to find a spot to host in Atlanta since their home court holds about 3,500. Tuesday, we learned games 3 and 4 will be at State Farm Arena, home of the Hawks. ESPN's Alexa Philippou.
3: I just got off the phone with Hawks CEO Steve Kunin, and he told me that, look, this is a very complicated situation because you have multiple teams involved, including multiple NBA teams, because the Hawks season opener was involved there. You have different ownership groups for those teams between the W and the NBA. Then you also have multiple TV partners. You have multiple leagues involved. But this was a situation where everyone was kind of rowing in the same direction, and there was a shared commitment to make this work for the Dream fans and the WNBA as a whole. And so it is a little complicated because you have the league and the networks agreeing to then, as you said, move up game 3 a day early.

0: trying to gain more for the kick. The right call is honestly that we can go clock it early.
1: I'm happy it wasn't a loss, and I'm sad it wasn't a win. That's how I feel.
2: Dallas played a winless team using an undrafted rookie quarterback. Eagles kicked a go-ahead field goal with 8 seconds left in the game. Giants, Commanders played each other. They were each inside the other's 25 in overtime. Yet none of those four teams in the division won in week five. In Washington, the seat's been warm under coach Dan Quinn. Sunday's tie there didn't help. Lack of clock management in the end. The game ending without the Commanders able to stop the clock or getting the kicking team on the field. Packers defensive end Micah Parsons on his podcast saying what Jalen Daniels did at the end of the game probably cost Quinn his job. Dan Quinn was the defensive coordinator in Dallas a few years ago when Parsons was there.
3: Jalen Daniels probably cost my man Dan Quinn his job, to be honest with you.
4: That's tough.
3: To be honest with you. And I'm a big Jalen Daniels fan. But the reality is, like, he probably cost a lot of people their jobs this past weekend.
4: So you put none of that on the coaches here?
3: Hey, bro. And all respectfully, we get coached so much on these situations that, like, I'm a defensive player, and it's programmed in me. I know what to do in those situations.
4: 100%.
3: There's no way I'm taking a sack with 14 seconds of no timeouts. Like, and then, like, this is just, and mind you, it would be different if Jalen Daniels was a rookie. This is your third year. You've been to the NFC Championship game. You've been in big moments before. And to me, like, even after sack, you're casually getting up.
2: Micah Parsons on the edge with Micah Parsons. Then there was the Rams and Bills on Monday Night Football, and specifically special teams. Buffalo kicker Tyler Bass, 3 for 3 on field goal attempts. Rams kicker Harrison Mevis missed both of his tries, including one that was blocked in overtime.
5: I thought offensively and defensively we battled, thought some of the coverage units, we did some really good stuff. And in the kicking game, especially, with our PAT field goal, not even close to good enough, it cost us the game tonight.
2: Rams coach Sean McVay, who moved on from his kicker on Tuesday. Ian Rappaport from the NFL Network.
6: Harrison Mevis is out with the Los Angeles Rams. Obviously, you had the block last night. You had the missed field goal earlier. It has been a struggle all season with that unit. They're bringing in Blake Groupe. He was with the Jets practice squad, actually. He spent some time with the Rams himself. They know him well. It's a significant change. And we saw the Sean McVay press conference. That is as real as it gets. Talk about accountability with your team, with players. The media is hearing, players are hearing that as well. They heard him stand up there and go, I needed to be better, and today he made a major change.
2: Rams falling to 2-3 with the loss on Monday Night Football. Earlier on Unsportsmanlike, our Michelle Smallman.
7: You're probably feeling the pressure of all the expectations that everyone had for you at the beginning of this season. You were favored to win every game. You're favored to win the Super Bowl. And now the 49ers are undefeated. The Seahawks just lost a close game to them. They're sitting above you in the standings. And you've got injuries. You have to wonder what the vibes are like in the building with the Rams right now based on the results given the expectations this group had before the season. They have to be frustrated.
8: Feeling the pressure to get this group to the postseason and to have them contend for a championship. They came close last year. They lost in the NFC Championship game. This year, they added Myles Garrett, somebody that hasn't had any success once you get to the postseason football. You're talking about Devontae Adams, who's never won a championship. There are guys on this roster that are decorated, that have Hall of Fame resumes, that don't have a Super Bowl ring on their finger. And so I think Sean McVay feels that. Remember, Aaron Donald came back this season for the chance to play with Myles Garrett in hopes of contending for a championship. I got to imagine that Sean McVay feels all of that. And the question then becomes, if the pressure is on him, does that have a trickle-down effect to the rest of his locker room? Are the Rams the best version of themselves, or are they feeling the pressure of the expectations that everybody placed on them coming into this season?
2: That's our Chris Candy. Rams releasing their kicker after that showing on Monday Night Football. As for the Bills, running back James Cook essentially got a strongly worded email. Coach Joe Brady saying there would have to be consequences if his fumbling issues continue. Cook had 2 fumbles Monday, including 1 in overtime. That's now 4 on the season and 11 since the start of last season. Making your mark in your debut. That's next. SportsCenter All Night continues. It's ESPN Radio.

0: 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For the first time all season, Texas is looking to bounce back after a stunning loss. Arch Manning leads the Longhorns into a pivotal showdown with the Florida Gators. 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
2: You're somewhere in there. Is it
3: clear? Here we go. We got a fight.
4: And it's Peterson that's going to drop the gloves in his NHL debut. He gets a taker to go, and it's Jorian Donovan, whose dad at one point played for the Senators. Peterson, 3, 4, 5, rights. Dan Donovan comes back with a couple. He lands a few on Peterson. Peterson shakes it off, lands another couple rights, and they switch to their lefts. Peterson with an uppercut, and a haymaker over the top, follows back with another uppercut. Donovan returning a few, and some more uppercuts from Peterson. A fantastic tilt between two rookies in the National Hockey League. Welcome to the NHL, young man. Blues fans are going to love you.
3: There's mom and dad. Look at mom. She's so disappointed. She needs to take a breath. Get a beer, mom.
1: Go ahead, mom. 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Memorable debut there, and it comes in a blowout win.
4: Now there's 12-11 to go here in the third. Suter to the front of the net. He scores! A slapper to the goal. Beats Erson. And the Blues have gone on top 4-1. 12:06 to go. Suter with two in the game.
1: 4-1 there. They go on to a 7-2 win. Three different players scoring two goals for the Blues in the same game for the first time since 2022. Blues, the 7-2 win over the Senators. St. Louis, not the only team putting up seven on Tuesday.
5: Off a face-off, puck picked up here, and failure to clear from Soucy in front of chance, and they score. Matthew Tkachuk to Brady Tkachuk, and this game is tied. Brady Tkachuk has his first goal as a Panther, and this game is tied at one with 17:33 to go in the second. Seth Jones across Brady Tkachuk. Seth Jones straight on Matthew in the circle. A shot from Reinhart wide off the end boards, bounces, and they score, and it's Brady Tkachuk completing the hat trick. 3-1 Panthers, a power play goal. Brady Tkachuk, three consecutive goals here in the second period, and the Panthers lead by a pair, and Brady Tkachuk, a hat trick.
1: Natural hat trick for Brady Tkachuk, also picked up an assist in the 7-3 win over the Blue Jackets. Brady Tkachuk, first player in NHL history with a natural hat trick, where his brother assisted on all three. Matthew Tkachuk tying a franchise record with five assists in a game. Panthers beat the Blue Jackets 7-3, 104.3 WQAM with the call. Mammoth and Maple Leafs.
6: Penalty coming up, and it's going to be against Toronto. Here's a 2-on-1 shorthanded. This is Hayden and Stenlin. Hayden shoots, canceled out by Blake.

0: score! Sergachev shorthanded, and it's 3-0.
1: 3-0 there. Mammoth go on to a 5-4 win over the Maple Leafs. Mammoth 41-0 when scoring at least 5 goals in a game in their franchise history. KSL Sports Zone with the call. Mammoth a 5-4 win, 5 different goal scorers tying their most in a game this season. Maple Leafs scoring 2 goals after trailing 5-2. Still never been a 3-goal comeback win on Frozen Frenzy Night. Golden Knights and Predators.
2: Hanifin threw it across the top of the crease, but wide. 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Hanifin centers, they score! Trevor Connolly, a one-time shot. Vegas leads 4-2 on Trevor Connolly's 3rd goal of the season.
1: Fox Sports 98.9, Golden Knights a 5-2 win over the Predators. Jack Eichel scores for the 4th time this season. He has 13 points on the season, tied with Sebastian Aho for the for 3rd in the NHL behind Connor McDavid and Evan Bouchard. Golden Knights' 5th win in their last 6 games. They score 5 in the win over the Predators. Jets score 5. They beat the Wild 5-2. Jets 4 wins in their first 6 games for the 3rd consecutive season. They won the President's Trophy in the 24-25 season. Missed the playoffs last year. Blackhawks also scoring 5. They get past the Penguins 5-3. Patrick Kane reaches 894 career assists. Connor Bedard, first point of the season. Blackhawks get the win, scoring 5. The team that would score in overtime gets a 5th goal between the Devils and the Red Wings.
2: Looks to angle one left. Oh, and the pass is behind Arvidsson. The Devils race out. Pass up ahead for Jack. It's a breakaway, Jack, and he scores! Breakaway overtime. Game-winning goal for Jack Hughes as the Devils defeat the Detroit Red Wings 5-4.
1: Devils Hockey Network, Jack Hughes, 11th career overtime game winner, 2nd most in Devils franchise history. Patrick Eliash with 16. Jack Hughes now has 11. Islanders get past the Canucks 3-2. Matthew Schaefer gets 2 assists. 14th career multi-point game.
3: We went up by 2 goals and then they, you know, fought back. So I think we just had to, you know, stick back to our game in that third. Get pucks deep. We can't force plays, but we just got to work them low, get pucks to the net. And, you know, I think we had 1 good shift there in Palms buried that 1 to go up. So then we got a, you know, power play at the end of the game. And I think we just had to end it there, play hard D-zone, and, you know, just play our Islanders hockey.
1: Islanders with a 3-2 win over the Canucks. Heading home, all evened up. That's next. It's ESPN Radio.
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12: I'm Erin Anderson with Ag Headline News on Brownfield. The EPA plans to reallocate all the renewable fuel loss to small refinery exemptions under Set 2 of the Renewable Fuel Standard. EPA Administrator Lee Zeldin says,
7: "We pledged in August a 100% reallocation proposal before the end of October.
12: A new breakthrough in the battle against soybean cyst nematode. Northwest Iowa farmer Michael Gallagher says the industry's first seed trait provides a much-needed tool to help manage the pest. A Thumb area farmer says dry weather has been helpful to cut down on grain drying costs during harvest. Matt Frostick tells Brown Fields.
13: With it being seasonally dry and warm, things have progressed very well. A lot of soybeans are coming off. I would say that dry beans are starting to finish up.
12: I'm Erin Anderson for Brown Fields.
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1: Rams make a roster change, releasing their kicker as part of the fallout from the Monday Night Football loss. Shohei Ohtani will be in the lineup for Game 3 of the NLCS. ALCS moves to Ohio after a split in Florida.
22: The pitch. Ground ball up the middle. Wells, the shortstop there behind the bag. Throws to first, and the ball game is over. Brian Baker remains perfect. Closing games for the Rays here in the postseason. And Tampa Bay wins it 3-1. This best-of-7 ALCS heads to Cleveland, Ohio, tied one game apiece.
1: Rays even the series. They are 4-0 in franchise history when they dropped the opener of a best-of-7 series. You heard Game 2 here on ESPN Radio. Mike Cousins had the call. Back to the Trop. Mike?
23: Thank you, Jay. Jose Ramirez is at the center of everything that has to do with Cleveland baseball over the last 15 years. On Tuesday night, though, it was on the wrong side of things for the Cleveland Guardians. A 2-out error in the fourth that led to 3 unearned runs by the Tampa Bay Rays. Final score was the Rays 3, the Guardians 1, and that ties the series 1 game apiece.
24: Yeah, and it was a hard chopper by Williamson. That one ball hits dirt, and you're taught this when you're young, when you're playing professional baseball. You charge automatically. You go in and you straddle that one. Jose Ramirez hesitated. And when he was going to make a play that he makes usually with his eyes closed, that hesitation cost him. He stayed flat-footed, came up early, and did not have the ball in hand. And that just opened the floodgates for the Tampa Bay Rays as they took advantage of not one, but 2 more runs and put a 3 spot in that fourth inning.
23: Rays starter Freddy Peralta was not perfect, but he was excellent. 6 innings scoreless, 4 hits, 2 walks, 6 strikeouts. There weren't clean innings for Freddy Peralta. In fact, the Guardians stranded 9 throughout the course of the game. But as Freddy Peralta, once known as Fastball Freddy with the Brewers, became Changeup Freddy this year with the Rays, he reverted to his old successful ways, throwing that pitch almost 3/4 of the time tonight.
24: And he had control of it. He pitched upstairs with it. The extension was fabulous, but most importantly, the velocity was there, and he was able to sustain that velocity. A lot of foul balls against Freddy Peralta, but he did not bend at all. And usually you see guys bend and not break. This guy didn't bend. One hitter, Nathaniel Lowe, had a 2-0 count on Freddy Peralta. That was the only 2-0 count. And oh, by the way, when he got the 2-0, he said, okay, ya basta, enough. He ended up striking out Lowe as well.
23: The only Guardians run came in the 7th. Chase DeLauder with an RBI double. He remains fabulous. His first postseason strikeout tonight. But other than that, the RBI double, 2 walks, So he got the job done. The rest of the offense did not come through. And on the capping end of things, Brian Baker, the closer for the Rays, he's 4-for-4.

0: four in save opportunities and has yet to allow a hit in the postseason.
1: It's an uncomfortable at bat versus both righties and lefties, and he was economical as well, being able to get outs quick, easy, day off tomorrow. Now Kevin Cash can have him possibly for two of the three games in Cleveland, but it's not going to be easy for the Tampa Bay Rays in Cleveland. They have a lot of confidence there. They play well, and Jose Ramirez is going to play with a chip on his shoulder.
0: On Tuesday night at Tropicana Field, the Rays win 3-1 over the Guardians, tying the best of seven series at one game apiece. The winner of game three, historically speaking, in a best of seven, goes on to take the series 70% of the time. And game three is on ESPN Radio Thursday night. For Eduardo Perez, I'm Mike Cousins, right here on your home for every pitch of the postseason. 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
2: All right, Mike, well done. At the Trop, the series is tied at a game apiece. The Guardians lost, snapping a four-game win streak, was tied for their second longest in playoff history. The three runs they allowed, all unearned. They're the seventh team to allow at least three runs in a postseason game, all unearned. It's the first since the Brewers did it in 2008 in the division series against the Phillies. Speaking of the Brewers, NLCS returns on Wednesday. Brewers taking the first two at home against the Dodgers. Game three in L.A., and we will see Shohei Ohtani. Manager Dave Roberts saying Ohtani was convicted and adamant that he's close to recovering from his slump, so he will be in the lineup for game three.
3: To be clear, it was never a benching. It was more of giving him, it's kind of what we did with Freddie in 2024. In 2024, he was ailing, wasn't feeling great. Give him a couple days, potentially, to then reset. He ends up winning the MVP in the World Series. So it's more of, hey, man, if you're not feeling good enough to, you can feel like you can perform up to your ability, then we'll pivot. We'll give you a couple days. And talking to him, he feels like he's close to finding something and was close yesterday and finding something mechanically. With that, I'm excited. So I'm all about it, and so he'll be in there.
2: Ohtani 0 for 4 with a couple of strikeouts in the game 2 loss on Monday. He's been in the slump since his last home run, August 18th. 3 for 20 in the postseason, but will be in the game 3 lineup for the Dodgers. As for how Brewers manager Pat Murphy sees it,
4: I mean, we remember vividly at this time last year that he, maybe had the best baseball game ever played the day he pitched against us and, you know, hit a home run every time up, it seemed like. You know, it's like, well, you can't forget that, his capabilities, whatever. But still, all that being said, you know how tough it is to execute what he did? You still have to go at him. You have to go at everybody.
2: Speaking of those feelings from a year ago, the series between these two teams, did the feeling that the Brewers had when they left L.A. last year stay with them?
4: 2 years ago in 24, we gave up the home run to Alonso when we had the Series 1 and whatever inning that was, ninth inning, Alonso hits the homer and puts them ahead, and we're shell-shocked. And I announced at that time, look, guys, somehow, I don't know how, but somehow this is going to help us. The awareness of that and what can happen. Somehow this is going to help us. The next year, we came here and offered an incredibly emotional division series and didn't have to play that wild card series. So we took a step in the right direction and then won that whatever divisional series. And I said at the end, hey, guys, remember this. It hurts. Remember it. I think they remembered so far. It seems like they remembered, and they're not going to roll over. You know, they're going to put up a fight.
2: And as for what he's told the team about being two wins away this year from the World Series?
4: When you're climbing a mountain, the way I look at it, you're climbing a mountain, and you're getting really close to the top. And when you are, usually that path narrows a little bit. You know what I mean? It's not as wide. When you start the mountain, it seems like this wide. And then as you get closer and closer, most mountains are like that. And I think as you get closer, you just got to keep your footing, keep your head down, make sure you keep your footing, and you can't look too far ahead. When you look up for the prize, oh, where's the top? You might step in a crack or a pothole, right? you got to just keep your head down and go forward. You know, adversity's coming, you know, all that kind of stuff could possibly come whenever. Just keep responding, keep your head down and keep going. The belief had to be there at some point, you know, like

0: they didn't just wake up yesterday morning or this morning and say, you know, we could do this thing. You know, I think their belief has been there. You know, Yelich has spoke openly about it. I think the guys followed the lead. Contreras has spoke openly about it. This is what we're doing. But you got to keep your head down and take each step.
1: 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It's here on ESPN Radio, as is every pitch of baseball's postseason. 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Our coverage begins at 7:30 Eastern time. 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
2: Bass lines it up. Snap by Ferguson. Hold by Domann. Kick on the way. And it is good. And the Bills have won it in overtime. Tyler Bass from 45 yards out lifts the Bills to a dramatic 37-34 overtime victory.
1: We saw it on Monday Night Football. 97 Rock with the call. Bills escape with the win after blocking what would have been a game-winning field goal from the Rams. Rams fall to 2-3 with the loss. ESPN analyst Mina Kimes.
3: I'm not worried, obviously, they're not going to go undefeated. But I think this offense is fine. And I think the defense, honestly, given the fact that they're still missing their best player, Myles Garrett, they've been quite good over the course of the season. And I do think they're going to get him better and better as the season goes on, especially if Garrett returns healthy and looks anything like he has in recent years. But this special teams problem in Los Angeles, it's concerning because it's not just a problem this season. This has been now the fatal flaw of this team for multiple seasons, even thinking back to the championship game, you know, in the playoffs. They just had these issues crop up over and over. It's not just blocked field goals. It's returns. It's punts. It's all of it. And they've tried to make changes. They hired a new special teams coordinator this year, but it seems like it's not getting better anytime soon. And as you know, in these important games, in these big games, especially when it goes to overtime in the postseason, all three phases matter, and if they can't fix special teams, that is a serious area of concern.
1: Rams make a change on special teams, releasing kicker Harrison Mevis on Tuesday. ESPN's Dan Graziano.
4: They're 2-3. They're lucky they're not 1-4. They should have lost the Eagles last week. This is what I'm saying, the real issues. Every team has issues to solve. The Rams were not exempt from that just because they had a monster offseason, and that's what we are seeing. I'm watching Greg Rousseau block a kick in overtime, and I'm thinking to myself, pretty cool if your best pass rusher plays.
5: Right.
4: And the Rams guy is out for we don't know how long, and they haven't really had him all season. Aaron Donald made an impact last night, but he's played in three of their five games, and frankly, at times, he's looked like a guy that didn't play the last 2 years. Their left tackle threw a punch after this game. Is probably,
6: that was crazy.
4: I doubt he'll be playing next week when they face the Cardinals, who they should beat, but it's a division game. Look, the Rams, I think, ultimately will be a good team, but they are an older team. They are a little bit of a top-heavy, thinner kind of roster, and that stuff shows up when you start getting into these games. That was my only point all summer with the Rams. Not that I think they're going to be bad, but I think just like every other team in the league, they're actually going to have to earn it, and that's what we're seeing.
1: And Dan, touching on that other fallout from the Monday night matchup, that little dust-up at midfield as players were milling around post-game, exchanging jerseys, Bills linebacker Bradley Chubb, Rams tackle Alaric Jackson exchanging words, and then Jackson took a swing. And it is costing him 2 games without pay, suspended by the NFL on Tuesday. ESPN analyst Jeff Saturday.
7: Can't do it, man. After the game, jerseys are off. We're all done. Why are you hanging around? Go to the locker room. Yeah. Like, these kind of things are such a waste. I don't know how many games you know he's going to get suspended.
8: Sure.
7: I mean, we just saw a guy who gets caught up in a ruckus on the sideline. There's 30 dudes around grabbing him, and he headbutts, and he's getting kicked out for a game. You know throwing a punch after a game, you're going to get games. It just, it's such a waste. He's such a valuable asset to that team. Tony Dungy used to say it best, Jim Moore, Jim Caldwell, all my coaches, you say the same. There is not a player on their sideline that's as important as you are for our team. Jackson, that's exactly, nobody on their team is nearly as important as what you are to that Rams organization. You can't make decisions like that. You can't go swing. And now ultimately we all pay the price because you lost your head in that moment. Just can't have it. Can't do it.
1: And as a result, Jackson gets the suspension. He's eligible to appeal under the CBA. The team says they understand Jackson will do so. SportsCenter all night, ESPN Radio. College football with some big matchups this weekend. UCLA, though, going to be shorthanded. Looks like for the rest of the season, ESPN's Pete Thamel.
9: Nico Iamaleava is dealing with a knee injury. The expectation is that he will miss the rest of the season. That has not been made official. Bob Chesney was waiting, he said yesterday, for UCLA's doctors to take a look at Nico. But obviously, he

0: took that awkward fall, and they wanted to get retested before they said anything officially, but it looks like it's going to be Ty Dieffenbach's show going forward. Now, look, Bob Chesney made clear that Madden Iamaleava, Nico's younger brother, is in the mix to get reps, and if Ty Dieffenbach struggles, Madden Iamaleava could end up getting snaps for UCLA. But for now, the expectation is no more Nico the rest of the year, and it'll be Ty Dieffenbach to keep the undefeated Bruins on the unlikely playoff hunt.
1: And this weekend, giving us a handful of impressive matchups. Notre Dame, BYU, one of them. What do the Irish need to prove? ESPN's Booger McFarland.
2: Competition hasn't been very good so far, so I want to see C.J. Carr. I want to see him against a tight defense, especially playing man coverage. I want to see if Notre Dame can run the football. You lose Jeremiah Love, you lose Jadarian Price. Can you run the football against big-time competition? And their Achilles heel on defense last year was rushing the passer. Can Boubacar Traore and the rest of his defensive line mates, can they get after the quarterback? Everything that we thought we knew about Notre Dame, we still need to see it against big-time competition. And like it or not, this will be their first big test of the season. No disrespect to Wisconsin. I think BYU will provide the biggest test until they take on Miami. So, quite frankly, I got to see everything because this is their first test.
1: Notre Dame and BYU in a top 10 matchup, 7:30 Eastern on ABC. Aforementioned Wisconsin, they play at UCLA this weekend. We'll also see the big matchup between Florida and Texas and Ohio State, Indiana. That one from Bloomington to kick off things on Saturday afternoon. Does LA have five? That's next. SportsCenter All Night continues. It's ESPN Radio.
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1: 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I'm CJ Miller, and this is Michigan Ag Today, powered by Purple Wave Auction, where ag items sell every other Wednesday. 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Pumpkins may be the symbol of Halloween, harvest, and fall, but across the Corn Belt, producing a successful crop takes months of planning and preparation. Greg Allen has more on unleashing the power of pumpkins.
2: The United States grows a wide variety of pumpkins, representing three different cucurbita species. While Illinois leads the nation in overall pumpkin production, Indiana and Michigan take spots in the top five growing states in pumpkins marketed whole to consumers. According to Stephen Myers, Associate Professor of Horticulture Crops Weed Science at Purdue, preparations for next year's crop begin in the fall.
3: Next year's crop is kind of being planned for, and the fields are being prepared. A lot of them will grow on a terminated cover crop that's planted this time of year. It's terminated typically May or so, May, June, and then the pumpkins are planted, harvested August, September, October. And so it really is kind of a 365-day-a-year operation because field preparation begins now for next year's pumpkin crop.
2: Once pumpkins are planted between May and early July, farmers face 3 to 4 months of protecting their crops from weeds, diseases, insects, and other pests.
3: A lot of the weed species that are common to pumpkin are the same species that are common to corn, soybeans, vegetables, things like velvet leaf, water hemp, giant ragweed. All of those that are problematic in other crops are going to be problematic in pumpkin as well. In no-till systems, we also have to contend with mare's tail because it's often not controlled with our cover crop termination step. So that's an additional weed we have to contend with in no-till pumpkin production. But yeah, if you add on top of that diseases, things like powdery mildew, we're seeing more pressure and more concern with bacterial spot. Insects like cucumber beetle, squash bugs, squash vine borers are incredibly problematic. And then we have things like rodents.
2: The effort highlights how successful pumpkin production depends on year-round management, with decisions made long before the first pumpkins reach the market. I'm Greg Allen.
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1: A dip in grain prices on Tuesday. Here with more is Eric Pfeiffer and Arlen Suderman with Stone X. They spoke at the close of trade Tuesday.
5: And Arlen, in the middle of the day, we were doing okay, sitting higher for corn, soybeans, and wheat. As you and I talk now, though, as we approach the close, we've got some lower numbers on the board. Why the midday turnaround?
6: Yeah, I could give some fundamental reasons. We could point to the fact that we had Lee Zeldin of the EPA come out today and confirm, yeah, we're going to reallocate 100% of the extra small refinery exemptions. One of two options. One is we split it 50-50 and reallocating to the 26-27 years, or the other is we put it all in 27. But we'll have a public comment period till December 4th, so we won't know for a while. That helped rally until they said, oh, December 4th, and then it kind of came back down. You could say it's harvest time, so that's seasonal pressure on the market. Or you can say it's part of the algos, and I think it's all the above.
1: Arlen Suderman with Stone X. A check of how the markets closed on Tuesday coming up.
7: 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Is that tar spot or rust?
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4: Settlements from Tuesday, December corn down just a quarter cent to 482 and three quarters. March, three quarters of a cent lower, 496 and a half. November beans dropping four to 1283 and three quarters. December wheat down three to 669 and a quarter. December live cattle 22 cents lower to 2637. And December lean hogs dropping 35 cents to 6802. I'm CJ Miller, Michigan Ag Today, Michigan's Farm Network.
5: Detroit Tigers baseball plays right here all season long on 1360 The Ticket.
6: He drives into the gap right center field. That's a base hit. Simpson scores. Williamson touches home coming in from second. And Liam hits with a two-out, two-run single in the last of the fourth. We were tied 0-0, and now it's 3-0 Tampa Bay.
5: Number four.
7: For Tampa Bay area fans, Rays were playing at home. Lightning were not. They lose in New York to the Rangers. Part of Tuesday's full slate of hockey, the Frozen Frenzy in Detroit on the Devils Hockey Network. There was a 4-4 game in overtime.
8: Looks to angle one left. Oh, and the pass is behind Arvidsson. The Devils race out. Pass up ahead for Jack. It's a breakaway. Jack, and he scores! Breakaway overtime. Game-winning goal for Jack Hughes. As the Devils defeat the Detroit Red Wings 5-4.
5: Number three.
7: In Raleigh, Hurricanes rally in the third against Washington. 99-9 the fan.
9: It's Carolina going to work out in front. Svechnikov, he scores! It's a power play goal! What a backhand! And that is how you cash in. It's 3-2 Carolina.
5: Number two.
7: In Philly, Kraken come away with a win over the Flyers in a shootout. A game that also featured a milestone moment in the second. 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
10: Down for Samoskevich to the high slot. Otavainen shoots. Scores!
8: Ville Otavainen, his first goal in the National Hockey League, has given the Kraken a 2-0 lead with 11:06 to play in the second period.
5: Number one.
7: Otavainen had one for the Kraken in Philly there. While in Columbus, one guy would score the first three for the Panthers. 104.3 WQAM.
10: Seth Jones straight on Matthew in the circle. A shot from Reinhart wide off the inboards. Bounces and they score. And it's Brady Tkachuk completing the hat trick. 3-1 Panthers, a power play goal. Brady Tkachuk, three consecutive goals here in the second period. And the Panthers lead by a pair. And Brady Tkachuk, a hat trick.
7: With his brother Matthew assisting on all three of those goals. In fact, Matthew Tkachuk tying a franchise record with five assists in the Panthers' win over the Blue Jackets. Baseball, Rays, Guardians tied up at a game apiece. Brewers up 2-0 on the Dodgers. L.A. says they will have Shohei Ohtani in the lineup for Game 3 tonight. But it's been a up-and-down season. A lot of downs for Ohtani. Steve Mason from ESPN 710 L.A.
11: Now, I think that what we're seeing from Shohei is the byproduct of trying to do both, trying to pitch and trying to hit. I think that was a mistake this year. Maybe his days of doing that are over, or at least they should be very, very limited. Shohei should not be starting at the beginning of the season. You work him in starting in August, so he's usable, but too many innings, and I think this is the byproduct of trying to do both.
7: Game three is tonight. Unsportsmanlike is next. It's Wednesday, October 14th, birthday of Jared Goff. The quarterback is 32. I'm Jay Reynolds. Back tomorrow with SportsCenter All Night. 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

0: watch a little hockey. And you broke the news to me this morning. I did not. I'm not on social media like you are, so I don't get some of these rumors swirling. And reports are that Alex DeBrincat signed his deal. And it's just amazing to me that something happened. And it is good news. Mm-hmm. And so was this the holdup in Simon Edvinson?
1: No, they're not related. They shouldn't be related at all.
0: No, they shouldn't be. But was this the focus? And now they can shift their focus to a guy that it should be easy to get things done?
1: Well, okay. The priority would have been get the guy who's not even in the country signed as opposed to the guy already playing under contract.
0: Yeah, but the Wings like to make it interesting, right? They like to do things in different order. So, okay, this is just the world that we're living in.
1: I like how polite you put it. They like to do things interesting. It's certainly been interesting. We'll put it that way. This was a pleasant surprise. They lost the game, but they had a much needed win, paying what it costs to keep good hockey players.
0: Yep.
1: $13 million a season, 7-year commitment for Alex DeBrincat. And when Larkin wanted out, I was clear to draw the distinction that Larkin's views are not necessarily the views of everybody else.
0: Right, especially Alex DeBrincat.
1: DeBrincat grew up a Red Wing fan, wanted to come here, was traded here and already signed here once. He's got little kids. They want to be here. He made it known. And the Red Wings stepped up and paid what it takes to keep him.
0: And so when you start thinking about, okay, they don't want this to be a rebuild. All right. If there was any sort of thought that this could be a rebuild, they wouldn't have done this because he would have been a trade deadline shipped out.
1: Yes.
0: All right. So now you can start to put a little weight behind this isn't a rebuild. What does that mean for Dylan Larkin and the longevity here? What does that mean for Simon Edvinson? What does it mean moving forward? I think it only gives a little credibility to the fact that they don't want this to be a rebuild.
1: Yeah, reinforces that they want
0: to win now.
1: Well, they want players for Larkin, not futures for Larkin.
0: Right.
1: It just reinforces that. It also means you better not be giving up on Edvinson. You better find a way to get a term agreement with term and get this done. But how about put this into context for people? Red Wings who have scored 40 goals in a season since the year 2000. Brendan Shanahan, Marian Hossa, and Alex DeBrincat. That's the list.
0: Mm-hmm.
1: And when DeBrincat came here, he was a 40-goal scorer previously. He did it in Chicago. And I think there may have been this perception that he's a one-way guy, that he's just a guy who's going to sit in one spot and shoot and that's it. He's been much better. He was one of the few guys actually pulling his weight in March of last year.
0: So not a jersey.
1: Not a jersey. He actually, despite his size, will mix it up, will throw the body, will play defense, is a good passer. He's a complete hockey player. And he's 28 years old and he's from here and they didn't cheap out. They paid him $13 million. He's going to make almost eight. He's going to make, do the math. He's going to make almost $5 million more than the next highest paid Red Wing right now.
0: Which is Dylan Larkin.
1: Yes.
0: Yeah. And which makes, okay, it's just progress. Right? Everybody's, how could Simon Edvinson be making, you know, $10 or $11 million, whatever it ends up being, $12 million. I mean, to just throw out those numbers. When you have Mo Sider, when you have, you know, Dylan Larkin, it's just progress. And so it's nice to see that the Wings can look at it and put a contract out there that shows progress.
1: That they're living in the world that currently live in. Yeah.
0: Yeah.
1: They're with the rest of us on that. And by the way, the Larkin deal, the Sider deal, the Raymond deal are all fantastic contracts because of what happened. It really all goes back to COVID. The cap froze.
0: Yeah.
1: The NHL salary cap was $81 million. For like 3 or 4 years flat. That's when the Wings were operating and locking these guys up. Now the cap has jumped. It went from 81 to 88 to 95 to 104 for this current season.
0: Right.
1: It has soared. So salaries are going to soar too. They just had to get over it and accept it. To bring it at $13 million. That's the going rate for a 40 goal scorer who contributes in a number of areas. So glad that that's done. It's just the start, though. They have a lot more to get done.
0: Yes. Well, and so if you're checking the boxes, you could check that one. Simon Evanson has to be the next.

0: box that is checked? And do you feel like, again, maybe out of order, whatever you want to order, you want to get this done. Since we're sitting here on Wednesday, hump day, is it possible that he is signed by the end of the weekend?
1: Well, I'll give you, you're not really, you know, into the social media game like I am. I'll give you a couple updates on Edvinson.
0: Is he back in the U.S.?
1: Yeah, that is the understanding, is he is back in the States. So his mother posted an Instagram of him with his hockey gear captioned, best of luck. And some have confirmed that, yes, he is flying to the East Coast, facilitated by his agency, with no specifics on if a contract has been done or not. And then there was a Swedish reporter that says that they think a deal will be done, but they are not sure with whom. So it's not a given that he is going to be signing with the Red Wings. He could be traded and signed, but he is coming back to the States.
0: Okay. So at least he's here. So if he is signed, it's not, oh, well, we got to get him back in the States, and we got to, you know, we got a lot of logistics things. Some of those logistics are now completed. And I think there's everybody that is a Red Wings fan doesn't want him traded. They want him here.
1: Hey, you want a 23-year-old big, you know, defenseman, yeah, secured for the long term, especially if you're not rebuilding or you don't want to rebuild, then you keep him.
0: Yeah. I mean, you went through all the work of developing him,
1: bottoming out and being bad and getting a top 10 pick and drafting him and letting him learn on the fly and make mistakes. And now he's like a top pair guy
0: and just sign him already.
1: Yeah.
0: So hopefully him being back in the States reportedly is a sign that maybe by the weekend he is back in the winged wheel.
1: So yes, order of operations, Simon Edvinson next. And then I don't. When is this Larkin thing going to get sorted out? Is this going to be an all season deal?
0: I believe it is. I believe if he is moved, it's going to be nearer the trade deadline. So let's just say after the new year.
1: Okay.
0: Sometime in that January, February timeframe.
1: And I think it could end up just being obvious. Like, this team's still not very good, John. If they're a seller, okay, well, who's our attractive piece to sell?
0: Well, it's still a Larkin, but again, it's what are you getting back? That's going to be the key, because you're selling it to teams that have playoff aspirations.
1: What I'm saying is, at that point, maybe the Wings are, I mean, they can say we don't want to do a full rebuild, but they also
0: rebuild on the fly.
1: But yeah, they're going to have to acknowledge, like, hey man, we're 12 points out of a playoff spot. I know we don't want to rebuild and we want to get like a first line center back for Larkin. That's not real life. Maybe it forces the Wings to take a more appropriate return for Larkin. I'm not saying a lesser return.
0: Right.
1: But the type of return that the teams will be offering.
0: Yeah. I mean, that seems logical, but as I said, like, there's not a logic in the order of which they're doing things. And so it just remains interesting.
1: The last note on this DeBrincat thing, timelines. Everybody talks about, like, what's the timeline to win? He's 28 years old. This is a 7-year commitment. It'll take him till he's 35, 36, because he's got this year too. That is your window to win then, right? Everybody's using Larkin as the window. Are you going to be able to win while Larkin's your captain? Well, first of all, now he's not even your captain, and he might not even be on the team. The new timeline is now centered around DeBrincat. Is that fair to say?
0: I think it's logical to say.
1: Okay.
0: And
1: on that note, do you think he is the next captain?
0: That's an interesting question. I think most likely, but I mean, it's really between him and Mo.
1: Yeah.
0: Right? And so that's an interesting question, because obviously they have no one wearing the C right now. When does this happen? Is this happen
1: next year?
0: Oh, you don't think mid-season they could put the C on him? They don't think when Dylan Larkin is, or if he is eventually traded the next day, DeBrincat's wearing the C? I

0: for the group, and then yada, yada, yada to start next season.
1: Yeah, but my point is, like, okay, it's not like DeBrincat is new to the team this year. Mo Sider's not new to the team this year. What more do they need to prove or do in this trial year?
0: I don't even know if they have to do more so much as it just naturally runs its course.
1: They just need to get through this year?
0: Yeah.
1: That's dumb.
0: Okay, this whole thing is dumb.
1: Right. And so that's all I'm saying. Like, if he is the guy, or if it's Mo, just bestow the honor now.
0: Sure. I would have been fine if they handed one of them the captain. No, you had to wait on DeBrincat. You weren't going to
1: give it to him and then trade him at the deadline.
0: Anyway, there's plenty to gnaw at for Red Wing fans. 248-539-9797.
1: Ask the question, though.
0: Okay,
1: we've got DeBrincat with a contract. We think Edmondson is going to be signing somewhere in the NHL. We hope it's here, possibly by the weekend. What's the next Detroit contract?
0: We will explore that next. 97.1.
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0: Yeah.
1: Hey, what's up? Thinking about you. XOXOXO. Want to snuggle. 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Are you at home? Where are you? 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OMG. You are making me mad. Are you with your ex? You better text me back. I'm waiting outside your house.
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1: Here comes Raven off the center ice. 4-4 tie. Stick Candles over the line. Turns, fires into the corner. Jesper Bratt with a lead pass. Here's Hughes on a breakaway. Trying to end it. Moves in. He scores. And this game is over. That developed quickly. Jack Hughes with the game-winning goal in overtime. 1 minute and 19 seconds into the extra frame, and the Devils defeat the Red Wings 5-4 tonight.
2: Hughes was buzzing all night, and after a weird Lucas Raymond pass, I'm not sure what he was doing there, it leads to that chance, and Hughes buried it. Wings lose in overtime. Big news of the night, though, is DeBrincat's extension is reportedly done. 7 years, $13 million a season. It's the Red Wings paying market price. Wow, finally some good news. And it locks up a player who scores 40 goals, something they have had very few of. It's just Shanahan and Hossa since the year 2000.
3: And that's seven tacked onto this year, so in essence, eight seasons.
2: Yes. So, a little out of order here. Edvinson needs to get done, but this is checking a box. Some of the texts. Cat going to get the C? That would really sweeten the deal. It's him or Mo to be the next captain, you would think.
3: I would think so. I don't know if term matters in that at all.
2: They're both here 5-plus years at this point. Just pick the guy you think's the best for the job.
3: I would think so, but maybe since he is going to be the stable part of the franchise for the next 8 years, maybe that's the deciding factor between the two.
2: And I wanted to highlight this because I know March is the month that should not be named. Alex DeBrincat in the month of March played 14 games and scored 20 points. He was phenomenal.
3: Again, not a jersey.
2: Right. The type of guy you want to reward. Tech says, why on earth would DeBrincat stay with this god-awful organization, Greg and Woodhaven?
3: Guys sign contracts for a lot of different reasons. And we've heard guys not wanting to leave other cities or, a lot of different reasons. And, one of the things always comes up is, you can go to Dallas and Texas and not have the income tax or Florida. Well, that's always been an advantage. One of the advantages that he has here is this is where he grew up. This is where his family is. If his wife likes it here, his kids like it here. Yes, money is the thing that drives almost every decision. But if the money is there or close to what you're going to get somewhere else and your home life is extremely happy.
2: Yeah, he is with someone who also grew up in the state of Michigan. They have multiple young children.
3: Yes.
2: He angled to come here as a restricted free agent. He wanted to put roots down here, but he wasn't going to do it for a discount. That was the hang up. I always made sure to draw the line. Larkin wanting out doesn't mean everybody feels the same way.
3: Right.
2: Everybody has got different priorities. For DeBrincat, if he's getting paid market price and he can live in his home state, be close to his family, build his family, score 40 goals, I know he also wants to win.
3: Well, but I
2: could see why he wanted to be here.
3: But there's also there's also ego involved. Let's not discount this. He grew up, I would think, at least knowing and seeing some of the final greatness of the Wings.
2: If you're 28, then yes, the 08 Wings were instrumental in your development. And you heard stories, and his family had all these memorabilia, the Yzerman, Shanahan, Fedorov stuff.
3: So why not be the guy that brings that greatness back?
2: I'm sure that's a motivator for him. I'd have no doubt about that. So that might be why. The DeBrincat's game is going to age horribly, but at least they signed someone. Another text says, when you're this bad...
3: God, that guy's got to be a lot of fun to be around.
2: I'm just reading what we've got. When you're this bad, isn't it already a rebuild? Another text says, John, you know what's better... John, you know that's better than anyone. The highest paid player or best player on a team is not necessarily the best leader. The Wings must contend with this conundrum, Johnny and Wixom.
3: Correct. Just because he is the highest paid player doesn't mean he has to wear the C. But I think we are all looking at what he's done, even how he addressed the media around the whole Dylan Larkin thing. He was someone that the media could turn to. The Wings felt comfortable putting him out there. And it wasn't until just before training camp. This is the day before training camp started. He has been willing to fill that role.
2: Yeah. You had said we would get into who's next.
3: Yeah. So the question is,

0: It's basically Laporta or Branch. Okay, taking Edvinson out of it, I think, you know, hopefully that happens here in the next week. But the next monster contract that we don't really have a timetable for, and we have some news about in regards to, is there a stalemate or did they put contract hold or talks on hold until the end of the season? Laporta is the one we've heard most about. Brian Branch, and it famously, hey, the Lions cleared up $30 million worth of cap space by redoing Sewell and some other guys going into training camp or in the middle of training camp. Mm-hmm. And is that just, hey, we're going to push that to next year, we want that to roll over, or are they going to tap into that, or is that what they tap into in that rollover moving forward for next year, is both a Branch and Laporta deal, or is it one or the other?
1: They're going to make the determination after seeing Branch return from the Achilles. If he returns well, he's the priority, right?
0: I would think so. I would think, at least in my experience, it's harder to get a safety to play at his level or near his level than it is a tight end. Now, I'm not saying tight ends, good tight ends, are a dime a dozen, but I think the impact that a safety has on the defense versus the impact a tight end has on the offense is it's very different. And the numbers don't necessarily have to be that far apart. For a safety versus a tight end.
1: They could be similar numbers.
0: Yeah.
1: And can they keep both? Brad's maintained they want to keep everybody, and they've done a good job keeping as many of the guys as they want.
0: And maybe some of it is determined by who they end up, hopefully they end up trading for.
1: Yes.
0: Is it an expiring contract? Will have no impact on the decision to keep Laporta and Branch. If it's a guy that has 2 or 3 years, how does that work into the future cap numbers?
1: There's no doubt defense is the bigger need. The only variable for offense is the tight end is important in the way they want to play football with the run game, play action, the aggressive third and fourth down stuff. There also just aren't that many old school in line blocking tight ends that come out of the draft. So
0: no, you either get one or the other.
1: Right. The blocker or the pass catcher.
0: Yeah, you get a Brock Wright or you get a guy that is...
1: Sadiq.
0: Yeah, yes, that is just simply a... another option for the quarterback, but not much in the run game.
1: His value is he's a blend of both.
0: Yes.
1: All right, let's get to Heather with the news.
2: Good morning, you guys.
1: Good morning.
2: It was so hot yesterday that we broke a record set 51 years ago.
0: Oh, wow.
2: That's how hot it was. Weather experts say that the temperatures in Detroit climbed to 87 degrees around 3 p.m., and the previous record high temperature for October 13th was 83 degrees set in 1975. Mm-hmm. And it was even warmer in other areas as well. I mean, I think it hit... we were pushing 90 yesterday. It was so hot. Anyway, this summer-like weather is not sticking around. I mean,
0: it's gone already.
2: It is gone. It still was nice. I mean,
0: oh, sure, it was nice, warm, yeah, but it's not going to warm up much
2: today.
0: No,
2: so there's the cold front that settled over the state last night. Temperatures aren't expected to reach past 70 today. And then a stronger cold front will move into the area around Friday, potentially dropping temperatures into the mid or low 30s by early Saturday morning.
0: Right. So,
1: but this
0: here
1: is what I was
0: go.
1: Telling you about. We don't get a true month-long fall anymore.
0: Yeah, we just had a month-long fall.
1: No. I want 60s for a month.
0: That's what we had.
1: No, we had 70s, and now we're going to have 30s.
2: You want, like, the cool, like that crisp air.
1: Yes.
2: We didn't have that, like, really cool, crisp
1: that
2: air.
1: That stays. Yeah. It's, like, here and gone.
0: I'm not talking to him. We had an absolute perfect month of weather.
1: September was a hot month, was it not?
2: It was definitely warm. I've loved the weather we've had.
0: Yeah, the last 3 weeks of September, the first week of October into this week. Okay, we had one hot day. We only had like one or two days of rain in the last 4 or 5 weeks. It's been absolutely beautiful.
1: It's fleeting. I just want more of it.
2: A woman is under investigation for a possible crime spree across Metro Detroit after an armed robbery at a Plymouth Township gas station. So police say an 18-year-old woman was at the Shell station on 5 Mile near Beck. And this was on Sunday evening when another woman allegedly pulled a gun and stole her wallet and her phone.
0: I go to that gas station all the time.
2: Look out, John. The suspect took off in a black Jeep, but investigators were able to track her down at another gas station in Dearborn. She was

0: arrested. Police say they recovered the stolen items. They were found in the vehicle along with the firearm. But they also say they found evidence potentially linking the suspect to several other serious crimes in the area. They haven't really detailed those crimes, so I don't know what those may be. But the investigation is now ongoing, and the case is being sent to the Wayne County Prosecutor's Office for review of possible charges. Mm. Yes. A security guard has been charged after allegedly stabbing a man following an argument outside of Buddy's Pizza in downtown Detroit on Friday. Tarion Jett was charged with assault with intent to do great bodily harm. And according to officials, Jett, who is a security guard at Buddy's, was arguing with this other man last Friday afternoon, and that's when things turned physical. The victim apparently left the restaurant. Jett followed him, began fighting, and during the fight, the security guard pulled out a pocket knife and stabbed him in the chest.
1: Oh.
0: Yeah, the guy had to be taken to a hospital for treatment. Obviously, the security guard has been charged, so. Let's talk about Jameson Williams, right? Just got a little money back from the NFL. So Williams had two fines totaling nearly $27,000 for celebrations during Detroit's Week 2 loss to the Bills. The NFL took issue with a gesture that appeared to imitate smoking, but Williams successfully appealed those fines, and his argument was that the gesture wasn't offensive and that marijuana is legal in some states if that's what the gesture was supposed to represent. And the league did rescind both fines, but the appeals officer, Derek Brooks, did offer Williams a little bit of advice, asking him to celebrate with his teammates in a more professional manner.
1: Oh, we got the finger wag. You will do it professionally. So did they have the follow-up question? If J-Mo said, if that's what it represents, okay, what did you mean? What did it represent? Because Juszczyk, how do you say his last name?
2: Juszczyk.
1: Yeah, I was close. He responded with, well, it was juice.
0: It wasn't beer. I wasn't chugging beer. It was juice, of course.
1: So follow-up question. What was it?
2: What would he even say?
1: Well, that's... I don't know.
2: It was a candy cigarette.
1: I just want to hear what would come out of his mouth.
2: I don't know.
1: Yeah. It was a 1970s baseball card pack where we used to get smokes.
3: It was a vape pen.
2: There it is. All right, that's Heather with the news. John's got the power surge next, 97.1.
1: Hey, if you're looking at new trucks this month, you already know a Ram truck should be right there at the top of the list. And I'm going to tell you a little bit more about the one I drive because there's some great incentives this month on the Ram Bighorn Night Edition. 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
2: Psst. Hey, over here!
3: What?
2: Right here, on the side of the house.
3: Who said that?
2: Look down. I'm right at your feet.
3: Wait, the basketball?
2: Yes, the basketball. Right down here, where the kids left me a long time ago. Man, you know how lonely it is being a ball and not being able to bounce or roll?
3: Excuse me?
2: Remember when you got me for the kids? You said, now kids, you have no excuse not to go outside and play.
3: Uh-huh.
2: Wow, I'll miss flying through the air and hearing the shouts of joy when I swish through the basket. 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
3: Okay. Oh, wow, you are flat.
2: Easy, I'm ticklish. 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

0: movement. There's more movement between tiers three and two, some up, some down. The only team that has dropped out of tier three is the Indianapolis Colts. They gone. No more Colts talk, at least in the near future, because Danny Dimes can't figure things out, and neither can Indianapolis, no matter how much their owner wants to take notes. It'll be interesting to see what comes of that coaching staff near the end of the season, because they went all in last year with Sauce Gardner and some trades, not working out for them.
1: I can just see Ursay, she's circling, falling out of power surge. It's in her notes now.
0: Oh, yeah. Yes. She's tuning in this morning. At least I'm sure she probably gets the podcast version.
1: Stream it.
0: And so tier three, the New York Giants stay in it with the tie. And I do want to discuss the tie, the whole overtime, but I won't do that now. I think both teams should have just got a loss because neither of them, if nobody scores, just give both of them a loss. They've earned it, especially the way that one ended. But they're in tier three, at very bottom of tier three. Dallas at 2-3. I'm not ready to throw them out because the division is so garbage. Now, just making the playoffs, like Carolina last year, was really never in the power surge. But I have them in tier three at 2-3. Eagles at 2-3. They started the sell-off last week. I don't know how long Saquon is going to be unavailable. That's going to be a big part of whether or not they get back into the power surge. Now, they could have won that game. And Jacksonville, it was just an ugly game.
1: Yes.
0: The Raiders at 3-2 are making their way down the power surge. Cleveland, just a little bone to the city of Cleveland. I'm going to leave them in now that they're at 3-2. The Jets. This is tier three.
1: Okay.
0: I wasn't ready to put a team that's won three games out of the power surge at this point. The Rams. How about this? The Rams and Cleveland and the Raiders all in tier three.
1: Just as we all predicted.
0: Yes. How is it possible? Well, I'll tell you how it's possible. Was it Harrison Mevis? Their kicker is now unemployed. Such a kicker name, Harrison Mevis.
1: Have you seen the memes?
0: Nice job, Mevis.
1: Mevis and Butthead.
0: I'm sure, yeah. So, I mean, it kind of writes itself. But you could just, it's one of those like kids that you beat up in elementary school. Come on, Mevis. It's probably why you ended up being a kicker. Tier two, Pittsburgh with the win, hanging around at tier two. Is Aaron Rodgers, did they figure something out in the passing game? And DK Metcalf can't catch the ball. He's not very productive, but he can sure block downfield. Green Bay, they're back up into tier two at 3-2. That's a good win with them. That's a division win. And Jordan Love, much improved with Christian Watson as the number one target. Cincinnati with the win. Not an impressive win, but it was a win over Miami. They're at 3-2. New England, did Drake May get things fixed in the last 2 weeks?
1: Flip the switch, huh?
0: He is, I mean, they are, but he is specifically the reason that this team is turning things around and looks much better. Detroit, Chicago, both at 3-2, are still in tier two, even though, hey, Detroit did put up a ton of points. They looked good. Defense looked better, but some of the flaws I'm not ready to say are actually fixed. So they're still there in tier two. And Chicago, like, that was what we thought that defense would be. Denver at 3-2. Bo Nix, I mean, Sean Payton takes over the play calling and it doesn't look any better. Bo Nix is really struggling this year. And Baltimore is just on the outside looking in, a big win. And we have talked about this with a number of teams, Minnesota, Seattle, getting wins with backup quarterbacks. Minnesota getting wins with backup quarterbacks. So it's, they're still on the outside looking in, but they're right there, probably a 6B.
1: Okay.
0: Seattle, with the loss to San Francisco, they dropped down to number six.
1: Okay.
0: Now you could say, well, why would you, if you lost to the number one team in the power surge, why would you drop that far? Well, their wins right now, some of their street cred is wearing off from being the defending world champs. Their wins are against the Pats, and that was week one when the Pats weren't playing good and Drake May. The Cards, Arizona Cardinals, and the L.A. Chargers. So it's not like they're looking at wins where, hey, that's a great win. They just have three wins. And their two losses, albeit, are tough losses. Jackson.

0: stays at 5, even though they got that win. It's an ugly win versus Philly, and they've got to find a way to play better defense. And I talked about that last week. Between the 20s, there's just too much yards gained, you know, being gained on them. They've got to find a way to solidify that middle of the field defense. Buffalo is at 4, and the reason they dropped from 3 to 4, even though they won, was simply because turnovers. James Cook, 2 balls on the ground. They lost one, and another interception by Josh Allen. Now, everybody looking at, you know, Josh Allen and looking at the passing numbers, 7 touchdowns, 4 interceptions, especially compared to our guy, not great. But he also has 8 rushing touchdowns. So,
1: well, there you go.
0: You know, they're going to be just fine defensively. They have some issues. Number 3 is Minnesota. They take that big jump up, and it's mainly because of Kyler Murray. He played well. I'm not going to say he played great, but he's back. He's healthy. He picked up third downs. He was the mobile quarterback that everybody thought he was going to be going to Kevin O'Connell's offense. Not a guy that's going to rush for over 100 yards, but he does what he has to do to pick up first downs, continue to move the chains, and he was able to find his number one target, which is an unbelievable catch. By Justin
1: Triple
0: Jefferson.
1: Coverage, essentially.
0: Just throw it up there and let him go get it. Number 2, Kansas City. No movement there. They're on a bye week. They're just they're just consistent, and okay, you don't win, you don't lose. But their next 3 games, they're going to be 7-0 because they play the Chargers, Seattle, and then they're at the Broncos. The Broncos one could be a little bit of a challenge. It's obviously a division game.
1: You think Seattle's just a layup?
0: I just think that they're that much better.
1: Okay.
0: No, it's not a layup, but it's a home game. And so I think I'm not going to say it's a layup, but there are some challenges that Seattle has had defensively, even though that is their strong part.
1: Yeah, and
0: they're not rushing the ball.
1: Yeah.
0: So, and that leaves San Francisco a solid number one. And here's where I wanted to go with the future schedule. A little more challenging for Kansas City, even though I think they end up 7-0. San Francisco, 5-0, 3-0 in that division. They've played every single division opponent, and they have won all of those games, famously in Australia, down under. They beat the Rams in week 1. Their next 4 games, Washington, Atlanta, Vegas, and the Dallas Cowboys. All right, so some fun between Dallas and San Francisco because of the history.
1: Yes.
0: But
1: should keep this going.
0: Probably 9-0.
1: So. Yeah, but are they a true Super Bowl team because they were only up 3 against the Cardinals in the 4th quarter? That's what some are questioning. It is the Cardinals, after all.
0: Any questions objections to how I reshuffled the top 6?
1: I mean, it'd be hard to fight you. The 3 undefeated teams are your top 3 teams.
0: Yeah.
1: So I was wondering how stubborn you were going to be about Minnesota. And you have finally...
0: They went from 6 to 3, and it's really just because they seem to find a little bit more rhythm offensively with Kyler Murray.
1: I think it's very telling. Not that Kyler is an unbelievable elite quarterback, but it's clear the issues in Arizona were the problem more than he can't play quarterback in the NFL.
0: They don't need him to be an unbelievable quarterback. They don't need that offense to be a top 5 or even a top 10 offense because they have one of the best defenses under Brian Flores in the NFL.
1: Tom, any objections?
2: No, not really. I mean, this thing's such a crapshoot right now, trying to split hairs between these teams.
0: Yeah.
2: Look at Green Bay last week. Who saw that coming?
0: Right.
2: And it's like, all right, now let's see them against Dallas this week and can make a little bit more of a decision on both these teams and where they're at. I would say this. My big thing I saw yesterday on all the power rankings around websites, like ESPN, CBS had the Lions 11, 12, something like that. Mike Florio of Pro Football Talk had them at 21.
1: Really?
0: It's still the question about the defense.
2: Yeah, that's what he said. He said, I'm not buying anything on this defense yet.
0: Right.
1: The consensus from Sports Illustrated to The Athletic, USA Today, CBS, Sporting News, Yahoo, everybody else has them sitting between 11 and 13. Just outside the top 10 teams are Detroit Lions.
0: Yep. I think that's appropriate.
1: That's John's Power Surge, 97.1.
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2: Nine. 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COPD is the fourth leading cause of death in the U.S. It kills one person every 4 minutes, and it took my grandmother. 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It's a race against time to spread the word about this serious disease. 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
2: Greg Hargrave with a very good note. Call of Duty comes out when?
3: October 23rd.
2: Oh. The Vikings won't play another game until Call of Duty comes out. How long will they stay undefeated? How long will John have them in the power surge? These are things we start monitoring. They're going to play some tough teams in the month of November.
4: Yes. Well, they play the Lions.
5: Well, yeah.
2: Lions, Bills, Niners.
5: So the first game that they play after Call of Duty comes out, and this is all because of Kyler Murray and his addiction to video games, is the Indianapolis Colts. The second team is obviously the Detroit Lions. It's here at Ford Field. They follow that with Bills, at Packers, and Niners.
4: See, this sets up really well for the Lions because the 25th is the Vikings-Colts game. Well, he's really not going to have much time to play it. He's going to be in a team hotel on the Saturday, you know. But when he gets home Sunday night after that Colts game, he could go on a bender.
2: Mm-hmm. And then forget about
4: totally
2: game prep.
4: Be totally distracted.
5: Yeah. Uh-huh. Oh, wait. What do the Lions do defensively? But again, it may not matter.
4: Right.
2: Well, yeah, that's true. If we don't get our stuff together.
5: But Brian Branch will be back.
2: Brian Branch plus Call of Duty equals...
5: Yeah, destroying the Vikings.
2: All right. Well, a couple weeks away, but great note from Greg. That has not been on our radar. As clean as Kyler has looked and played, Call of Duty has not yet come out. It will be a factor for the month of November.
5: Yeah, but the bigger factor is the play of Jared Goff against Brian Flores. That's going to be the big question because to this point, Jared Goff has been not just good, he has been great. And maybe playing as good, if not better, than almost any other quarterback in the NFL.
2: So let's have the show MVP conversation. Is he in the conversation? What does he have to do for it to be a real conversation?
5: He's going to need an end of the game moment. Or just a dominant where you do have a team that plays defense, and maybe it is against the Vikings, where he goes against this Brian Flores vaunted defense and lights him up. And I'm not talking about lights him up for 400 yards, maybe not even 300 yards, but he's very efficient. And maybe he throws two touchdowns, but again, no interceptions. And he puts the Lions in position to win that game, not just close, but puts it away third quarter.
2: Couple things working against him. The Lions don't have a ton of primetime games for him to showcase it, right?
5: Yes.
2: And the one he did on Sunday night, he had the ball and did not guide them down the field to win. That is why he's not, quote, at the top of the list or in the conversation right now, despite very good numbers. He's going to need some signature moments. When they won 15 games, he didn't win the MVP. He's going to need some signature moments. I think his best chance will come at the end of the year when they play three road games in division, including at Minnesota on Sunday night. The second meeting when you're really trying to solidify a division crown and Kyler's knee deep in Call of Duty at that, you've got your chance for him to have a big game.
5: How many people have the reporter that asked Todd Bowles the question of playing in cold weather? And he says, they play in a dome, because the big thing about Jared Goff, which I don't believe anymore because he's done it in Green Bay a couple of times, he's done it in Chicago, is can he play in cold weather? Well, everybody's going to know Minnesota, and then somebody's going to ask that dumb question. Oh, wait, don't you know they play in a dome? But
2: think about it. So at Minnesota on December 20th, and then in January, they're at Soldier Field and at Lambeau Field.
5: Right.
2: And if you can lock up a division, go outdoors, dethrone the best, that is when he would really have a chance to stamp this. Because the numbers are good. The numbers are very good right now. Jared Goff is second in the league in yards, in touchdowns. He's one of only two starters without an interception. He's third in passer rating. The numbers say he should be at or near the top of this conversation. He's not. If you look today, FanDuel has him 10th in the MVP odds at 30-1. A little surprising to you?
5: 10th?
2: 10th. You want to take a stab at the guys between Jared Goff and number one?
5: All right. We'll see if I can get all nine of these.

0: guys in before we get to the break. If not, we'll do it on the other side.
1: Some of these are gimmies.
0: Patrick Mahomes.
1: Yes.
0: Josh Allen.
1: Yes. Allen is the favorite at +250.
0: All right. Matthew Stafford.
1: Yes.
0: Okay.
1: Stafford's 22-1. He's just ahead of Goff.
0: Brock Purdy.
1: Yes.
0: Joe Burrow.
1: You got Burrow as well.
0: All right. Lamar Jackson.
1: Lamar is not on this list.
0: Oh, okay. How about Drake May?
1: Drake May is on the list.
0: I'm just going to go non-quarterback.
1: No,
0: here.
1: These are all quarterbacks.
0: Oh, so Bijan's not a part of that
1: Bijan's
0: equation?
1: Bijan's 50-1. Gibbs is 50-1. K-9 is 75-1.
0: Oh,
1: these
0: I was
1: are all quarterbacks.
0: Oh, wow. I guess it is a quarterback award.
1: Tom hates this.
2: Drake May being ahead of Goff is an absolute crime.
0: I agree.
1: Oh, sorry. And Lamar is as well. You did get Lamar.
0: Oh, okay. All right. So I got 1, 2, 3, 4, 5, 6, 7. I need two more?
1: Two more. They may infuriate you more.
0: Bryce Young?
1: No.
0: All right. Trevor Lawrence.
1: Yes. 9-1, Trevor Lawrence.
0: Dak Prescott?
1: Yes. Dak Prescott, 20-1.
0: It does. It infuriates the hell out of me. And I'm not saying he should be top two or three right now, but to be 10th is absolutely bizarre. Right now, with the way that he started the season, how much is the defense not just weighing down this team, the defense weighing down Goff? Now, yes, he had the ball and a chance to go win that Carolina game, and it was famously 4 and out. They did not pick up a first down. If he wants to be in this conversation, he's going to have some of those moments. That was that primetime moment that you're talking about, Sunday Night Football. And he did not come through in that moment. But if he is not as good as he's been right now, what's the Lions' record?
1: Right. So they're 3-2. They've got a winning record. His numbers are all very good, but he is barely in the top 10. He is number 10 in MVP odds. What needs to happen for Goff to be a serious MVP candidate? 248-539-9797. And also, what are the Goff haters saying about him? You know, we've had this ongoing dialogue for years now.
0: Yeah.
1: He's played well. What are the Goff haters saying about the way 16 is doing the thing?
0: And I went through the last 9 MVPs. There's only one outlier. There's something that is common between all MVPs.
1: I'm intrigued. We'll get to that to start the 7 o'clock hour. It's 97.1.
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4: Good morning, 97.1. John, I do want to know that common thread, besides the fact that it's always a quarterback. We've got a giveaway this hour on the show, a chance to win some tickets. And it's a chance to win tickets to that basketball game, Michigan State and Arkansas, in the month of November at Little Caesars Arena. You're going to listen this hour for Leonidas saying Spartans. Call in and win those tickets, courtesy of 313 Presents.
5: So obviously, when you are an MVP, you're on a really good team. So this may not seem like it would be an outlier, but because it's not. It is a fact that from Tom Brady in 2017, you've got a couple of Aaron Rodgers in there, a couple of Lamar Jacksons, Mahomes, Josh Allen, and obviously Matthew Stafford last year. They were all division winners. Except for Matthew Stafford last year, they were second in their division only to the eventual Super Bowl chance, the Seattle Seahawks.
4: Mm-hmm.
5: And so this is a team that is going to have to perform better as a whole if Goff is going to have a chance to win the MVP.
4: That makes sense. And it kind of ties everything together that we've been talking about. I mentioned, you know, he had the Sunday night performance against the Panthers with the ball and didn't win the game. Those moments are big with NFL media, what you do in primetime. Mm-hmm. At the end of the year, they're going to play three or four games in division, including a Sunday night game at Minnesota, who's currently in first place. If you win the division with good performances, you tie all the narratives together and you have a real chance to win the MVP.
6: Okay, so Drake May is not held accountable for not scoring against the Seahawks at the end of the game and throwing quite possibly the worst pass of all time in the NFL. I mean, I'm dead serious.
5: Oh, Tom, I think both of us agree with you.
6: But it's like, this is laughable. This is where the unfairness comes into golf. If you're going to hold the final drive against Carolina, it's in prime time and everybody was watching. Those same things apply to Drake May's pass.
5: I agree.
4: I wouldn't have Drake May ahead of Jared Goff.
5: I wouldn't either. I wouldn't have Lamar Jackson. Lamar Jackson hasn't even played every game.
4: Right. Yet both those guys currently sit in front of Jared Goff. Lamar's 12-1. May is 16-1. Goff, you get paid 30-1 right now.
5: And for Joe Burrow, they were playing the Pittsburgh Steelers with a chance to go down and win.
4: Yep.
5: And he fumbles the ball.
4: He is 12-1.
5: I agree. Dak Prescott, that one just it continues to blow my mind.
4: Yeah. Look, I could pick through the middle of those guys. The top guys are the top guys, though. Purdy and Josh Allen are your favorites. And deserve to be sitting as the favorites.
5: And Mahomes is always going to be in the mix.
4: He's third on the list. So, right. And they're undefeated.
5: And the other thing that you go through on this list of former MVPs, not just that they're division winners, but obviously if you're division winners, your record is really good. Outside of Matthew Stafford in 25 and Mahomes back in 18, where there was only 16 games still at that time, those are the only two quarterbacks where their team was a 12-win team. Everyone else, 13 or 14 wins. And do we think that there's 13 or 14 wins for this team?
4: I don't.
5: No. And so I don't know that if they end up, even if Goff has some game-winning drives and he continues this path of throwing touchdowns and not throwing interceptions, if they're an 11-win team, even I think for him, a 12-win team –

0: I don't think that he has a shot at winning the MVP.
1: Last year, he was second in yards and touchdowns. He was not a candidate. The year they won 15 games, yep. He finished fifth.
0: Right.
1: What does he have to do to legitimately be an MVP or, I guess, even a finalist? Because right now, he's not even in the top five, and he's barely in the top 10. So let's go to the phones. Tim in Sterling Heights. Tim, good morning.
2: Hey, morning, guys. Hey, one of the things I was thinking about is why he's getting disrespected is when you watch the broadcast, all they talk about is how many weapons he has to work with. So does he get discounted because they give more credit to all the other weapons like Gibbs and St. Brown and Laporta, Williams? Is that what's going on?
0: Well, okay, let's look at the weapons that Matthew Stafford had last year. Puka Nacua.
1: Devontae Adams, who led the league in touchdown catches.
0: Kyrell Williams.
1: You know, Brock Purdy's got Christian McCaffrey and George Kittle, and now this year Mike Evans.
2: You know, one thing I was always thinking about Stafford is I felt like he got disrespected because he had Calvin Johnson. They're like, oh, he had Calvin. But, you know, when you think about him, he had Calvin, who he made look great. He went there, and all of a sudden Cooper Kupp has his best year or better year than year before by far, and then he's got Puka Nacua, right? He's always got these elite guys. Is it Stafford or the elite guys? Who makes who great, you know? Mm. And the same thing you could say about golf. Who makes who great?
0: That's a good question.
1: Golf's a bit of a chicken or the egg because it's well documented. He is not going to buy time in the pocket himself. He needs an offensive line to give him that time. But when
0: he processes quickly.
1: Exactly. And every quarterback good with a clean pocket. He's better than most quarterbacks with a clean pocket because he's on time. He can process. He's an accurate thrower of the football. He's very good on play action, well above the league average. He's one of the best play action quarterbacks in football. So but to unlock all that, you have to pass set for him more than other quarterbacks.
0: How much is it the stigma of what Sean McVay had to say and how things ended
1: still
0: with the Rams? Yeah.
1: Dan in Virginia, you're next. You're on 97.1.
3: Hey, how's it going, guys?
0: Good morning.
3: I know to Tim's point a little bit. I think he's got a lot of assets around him. But the biggest thing, I think, is the fact that he can't scramble. And they're not winning games. And I think if, you know, last year they would have won and gone further. I think he definitely would have been in contention this year with his play. But because the consistency is not there, his inability to scramble, I think that's killing him. In those rankings, or not rankings, but odds.
0: Odds, yeah. I mean, I think that's probably part of the stigma of Jared Goff is that he's just not a mobile quarterback. Because you look at all these other guys, and they have some not at different levels, but some pocket mobility.
1: Yeah,
3: yeah. Look at Tom Brady, right? He didn't scramble very often. You know, he's a pocket passer, but he made things happen when he needed to. And Jared just can't do that.
1: Yeah, I also think the game, I mean, look, Peyton Manning was a statue of all statues. He's got the most MVPs of all time. It's just not that same league anymore. You know, that's some of it. Guys who are winning the MVP, Stafford did it last year. He's not that mobile, but Lamar and Josh Allen and Mahomes, some of the text coming in. Goff will never win the MVP. He's not flashy enough for it to happen. Ends the text with the fire up chips. Not flashy enough.
0: Well, he's certainly not... to use a not necessarily flashy, but he's not sexy enough in regards to the plays that he makes. So is there a chance that, because I just mentioned it, 12 wins is the lowest of any of these quarterbacks and their team. If they, I don't think it's possible, but if he drags them with this defense to a 12-win season, is that not doing more work from the quarterback position and the offense than maybe a 14-win San Francisco team or a 14-win Kansas City team?
1: Yeah, if their defense ranks in the bottom five of football and they win 12 games and the NFC North, it's not going to be because Jared Goff was okay. It's going to be because he

0: It was great.
1: Yes.
2: So I got a little bit of flack on a text saying, oh, it's the Panthers D versus the Seahawks D in terms of Drake May in that game to start the year. Did you see the third interception?
1: Oh, it was terrible. It was one of the worst passes ever.
2: The game was 13-10. It was third down, and he literally decided, made the choice to throw the ball up in the air, and it was basically right to the Seahawks defender.
1: Yeah.
2: Has Jared Goff done that this year?
0: No.
1: And quite honestly, what has Burrow done since he took that team to the Super Bowl? What has he done?
0: Correct. And by the way, not to tear down the entire narrative of Joe Burrow, because I do think he's a good quarterback.
1: We're talking about the best quarterbacks here.
0: I want people to go back and really look at how they got to the Super Bowl. They got stops and they kicked field goals.
1: Yeah, but he's a quarterback.
0: I know. And I'm not trying to turn into the Burrow hater.
2: He matched Patrick Mahomes. That's only been done by Tom Brady in the playoffs. And Jalen Hurts eventually.
0: Go back and look. They kicked a lot of field goals, settled for a lot of field goals, and got a bunch of stops, including a big stop in the red zone with Lou Anarumo's defense against Mahomes. Mm-hmm. They were doing a lot of drop stuff.
2: That's kind of like the knock on May I just said. He didn't have a May moment then.
0: Right.
2: You know, he managed the game, kind of like Jared Goff usually does, mm-hmm. minus the

0: breaks LT's TD record, how would he not be the MVP candidate from this team? It feels more realistic than Goff going for 45 touchdowns. Another one says, why isn't Gibbs in this conversation? So coming up next, let's mix him into this because I see the gears turning in your head. It's 97.1.
1: Think you know what's going to happen next? 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
4: Moves it over, not a Finney, cross ice feed, Sider turning with it, dropped it back in the line to Ben Sherratt. Not a Sider. Left circle feed to Brink, it scores! Second goal of the game for Alex to Brink it, and this game's tied 4-4.
5: Bingo, bingo.
6: Alex DeBrincat, two goals last night. Red Wings lose, but get an organizational win. They signed DeBrincat. Deal expected to be announced 7 years, $13 million a season. We'll talk more about that at 7:35. A rare Red Wing win these days.
7: Mm-hmm.
6: But hey, taking care of someone who wants to be here, who produces.
7: Yeah, I mean, that's the thing. He just produces. Yeah.
6: So we'll get to that 7:35. Couple texts. You have to win your division to be the MVP. John, that was basically your stat, right?
7: Yeah, I mean, the only one that has it in the last 9 years was Matthew Stafford last year.
6: Yeah. This idea of what can Goff do to really be in the MVP conversation. The numbers are good, but the books got him 10th. What's the disconnect? What does he have to prove? Tex says Goff might not be sexy, but his wife sure is. Rob in the 3-2-1. While he's not mobile, look at how he handles the blitz. Just because he's not scrambling like Lamar doesn't mean he doesn't make plays in the face of pressure. Goff needs to break a season record to win an MVP. He could do it with this offense. And another says, what if he goes the whole year without 10 interceptions or is the first to have none? Well, I would be shocked if he threw zero for a season.
7: That would be unbelievable.
6: He's one of only two starters yet to throw one, though. It's him and Geno Smith, and he has twice the touchdown passes of Geno.
7: I think in those back-to-back years where Aaron Rodgers was MVP, it was 2020 and 2021, I think his best year of interceptions was 3.
6: It was something like that.
7: Yeah.
6: But then we got the text from people saying, is Goff even the best candidate on the team? Should Jahmyr Gibbs be the MVP candidate from the Lions?
7: He may be the MVP of the team, but and this is where, you know, we're talking about the Heisman Trophy in college football. We're talking about the MVP award in the NFL. I just went through those last 9 candidates. There were running backs or receivers that could be a part of the conversation. There could be some defensive guys. Hell, Myles Garrett, Defensive Player of the Year last year, set the record for sacks, yet they're not a part of the conversation of MVP. It's a quarterback award.
6: We've just made it a quarterback award without officially noting it. Gibbs is going to be the offensive player of the year if he puts up otherworldly numbers.
7: Aaron Donald, in all those years where he was winning, you know, defensive player of the year, he was never a part of the conversation of MVP.
6: Because the text said, what if Gibbs has one of those years? And he is pacing to have one of those years.
7: Yeah, but he's not going to be a 2,000-yard rusher. He'll be 2,000 yards all-purpose.
6: Yeah, and if he were to have, what was LT's touchdown record? If he ends up with like 28, 30, some odd touchdowns all total.
7: Greg, looked like Greg knew that
6: Greg
7: number.
6: Knows it off the top of his head.
8: I believe 31 is the record. Hey, 32 would break it. They talked about it on the broadcast.
6: Oh, there you go. So, look, if he has one of those years, all it's going to do is be a mention on a talking head show. Because unfortunately, the award is only for quarterbacks.
7: Right. Now, it may actually come through for you.
6: I was team offensive player of the year. I got made fun of for it.
7: Uh-huh. Where's Hutch on sacks? Is he going to be DPOY?
6: I think he's in the mix.
7: Such a homer.
6: If I go 2 for 2 on that.
7: There's no chance.
6: My head's not going to fit through the door.
7: No chance. Even if Hutch, he would have to break Myles Garrett record. Because he's going to be weighed down even more so than Jared Goff by the way that this defense is playing.
9: So if you do nail both those, does that take away your record and picks?
6: This guy. Was I any better last week?
9: I think you're 16-26 overall.
6: Okay. No, no.
7: So no.
6: I have to say that out loud. I kept that between us.
9: That head won't get big now.
7: Uh-huh. Mm. Nope.
6: It's not that small.
7: You need a new mic.
6: Hutch is 12-1 to win defensive player of the year. He is not the favorite at all. All right.

0: 248-539-9797. We'll get to DeBrinket, little Red Wings news. Give away some Red Wing tickets in the 8 o'clock hour. Let's get to Heather with the news.
1: Well, you guys, following the death of his wife, Cindy, Dan Miller is thanking the community for their outpouring of support. On Tuesday, he rejoined the sports office on Fox 2 through Zoom to express his gratitude.
2: When you're in the vortex of something that we've been in here, and you feel their kindness and you see it and it's right there aimed at you and your family, words can't express how much it means. And I knew I wasn't finding the words on social media, but if I came on TV, I would have to find something to say, the right words. And I don't even know if these are the right ones other than to say thank you, you know, and that's not even close to enough, but we're so appreciative of everything that everybody has done. I've heard all of you, I've seen your messages, and it means the world.
1: He also thanked people for their contributions towards the Leptomeningeal Cancer Foundation. They've received close to $20,000 in donations so far. So,
0: and think about it, a lot of fans were doing the $45.21 mm-hmm. for the score of the game. It's a lot of fans to get to 20 grand.
1: Yeah, without a doubt. You guys, a 43-year-old Southgate woman is missing. Kimberly McGarth was last seen on Saturday evening after a car crash in the backyard of a residence. And the resident reported that the driver of the vehicle couldn't be located at the scene. So after the crash, something happened. She is believed to be without her phone. She wasn't at her home in Southgate, and family members told police they hadn't heard from her since Friday, October 9th. So there has been an extensive search going on, but unfortunately, all efforts have come up unsuccessful. You know, they've had ground searches using canine units. They've had aerial efforts using drones, but nothing has come up. Obviously, the fear is that maybe she could have been injured after this crash, right? Disoriented, walked away from the crash, and then is she still suffering from an injury? Where did she go? Is she in harm's way? Huron Township residents are being urged to be on the lookout for her and report anything that they may know which could help locate her. A Wayne County woman is in custody after holding an 18-year-old girl at gunpoint at a gas station in Plymouth over the weekend. 35-year-old Diamond Jones has been charged with armed robbery, among other things, after she pulled a gun on this teen at the Shell station on 5 Mile and Beck. Jones stole the teen's wallet and phone before fleeing in a black Jeep. So investigators were able to track her down at another gas station in Dearborn where she was arrested. And that's when police found all of the stolen items in the vehicle as well as the firearm. And then investigators say they also found evidence potentially linking Jones to several other serious crimes in the area. They found credit cards, packages that could have been taken off people's porches, all sorts of things in that vehicle. So the investigation is ongoing. Jameson Williams is getting nearly $27,000 back after successfully appealing two NFL fines for his touchdown celebrations. So he was fined $14,926 and also $11,941 for gestures during Detroit's Week 2 loss to the Buffalo Bills, including one that appeared to imitate smoking. He argued that the gesture wasn't offensive, adding that marijuana is legal in some states. Well, the NFL rescinded both fines, but there was this appeals officer, Derek Brooks, who gave him a little bit of advice, asking him to celebrate with his teammates in a quote, in the best professional manner possible.
3: Yeah.
1: Or else.
0: See, I like the fun celebrations. I hate that they crack down across the league on these celebrations. It's an interesting defense, though. It's legal. So, like, when Amon-Ra's doing the, like, gestures, the baby-making gestures, isn't that legal in every state? Didn't he get fined for that?
1: The baby making gestures. For a minute there, I was like, "What are you talking about?" And then I was thinking not the act of making the baby, but of delivering the baby. I'm like, "What are you talking about?" Is he like birthing a baby? Oh no, he's making the baby.
0: How many pumps are you allowed? That's the question.
1: Oh boy. Yes, you guys. The Pope Leo has lung cancer.
0: Come on.
1: I know. He's been diagnosed with lung cancer after under.

0: Undergoing surgery in Rome. The Vatican said the 71-year-old had the lower lobe of his right lung removed on Tuesday. The surgery was successful, no complications. Doctors confirmed the diagnosis of lung cancer during the procedure. So he's now recovering in the hospital, is expected to, you know, remain there for about a week. There are still obviously questions about whether this cancer has spread, what does it mean, right? So there's going to be more tests conducted, clearly, to determine what treatment is now necessary. His public appearances have been canceled for now as he continues to rest.
1: Wonder if there's any link. Obviously, he was preoccupied, unable to have eyes on the White Sox, eliminated.
2: Oh.
1: And the Bears this past weekend. I mean, not a great performance. No divine intervention. Mm-hmm. Mm. Hopefully he can get back to his work.
0: Yeah, for sure. And his health.
2: All right. You got time for one
0: more?
2: Oh,
0: sure. I got one more. There's a woman hoping that the dating app Bumble will actually reimburse her after she says she was stood up. So this woman's going viral. Her name is Paige. She's sharing her story of being stood up.
1: She in Chicago?
0: I don't know where she is. Why?
1: Well, we know a Paige that works for the Bears now.
0: Oh. Now, I don't know where she's from. So she went to this restaurant. She had a little early. The guy said he was on his way. So she ordered a drink, ordered an appetizer, and then he never showed up. And then she realized, okay, he's not ever coming because she couldn't get through. Like, he had blocked her. He wasn't answering her calls. So she ranted about this on social media, saying that she was out over $100 because she got a drink, the app, she had to get an Uber to and from, and plus her tip. So she, at the end, asked Bumble if they would reimburse her the $100 because this guy, they set her up with a dud.
1: A dud.
0: Basically, it was their fault for having this bad guy on their app.
1: Mm-hmm.
0: Of course, they're not going to. They're probably not even going to respond. But well, people are having fun with it.
1: Sharon's supposed to be within like 100 feet, so maybe he was just on the outside.
0: People were hoping maybe there could be ratings. Like, now that she's had a bad experience with this guy, she could give him like 0 stars, or like 1 star.
1: Mm-hmm.
0: That probably won't happen either.
2: That's Heather with the news. Coming up next, Alex DeBrincat gets paid. The rare good news for the Detroit Red Wings. At 8 o'clock, I was in the grocery store the other day, and I could not believe what I saw. Get to that. It's 97.1.
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0: scored 40 goals. And to give you a sense of how rare that is, only four Red Wings have done it since the year 2000. Shanahan, Zetterberg, Hossa, and DeBrincat.
1: Yeah.
0: So this is a guy who you could say, well, why does he want to be here? He worked his way here. He got himself traded here. He's got a young family here. He may want to be the captain of this team. It may hold a special place in his heart to turn this thing around. He wants to be here, and the Wings finally did something right.
1: It's not the order that we thought things would happen in, but they did something right. And I think everybody should be happy that Alex DeBrincat is not just here for this year. You're not going to have conversations about him being a trade deadline, you know, exodus. And they are, at least now, if you start looking at when they say things about, well, this is not going to be a rebuild. This is one of those facts that you can put into, okay, not a rebuild, because they're not going to send him off at the trade deadline. He is here for the next this year and seven more. You know, you've got Mo Sider, you've got some of these guys that are locked up. Now the question is, may not the order that we wanted things to happen in, but what happens with Sivan Evanson?
0: Yeah, pay him market price too. And I know the reports he's flying back to the East Coast. Get the deal done.
1: And maybe this is, okay, they're willing to pay market rate for DeBrincat. Are they going to now do the right thing and pay market rate for Sivan Evanson?
0: I would sure hope so. The cap is soaring. I mean, to give people an idea, the cap was frozen around COVID. It was like $81, $82 million, and it stayed flat for years. Over the last three, it's jumped. So from 82, it went to 88, 90-something, and now it's 104. It has spiked. So it's not a surprise. Like, you're going to have to pay more. DeBrincat's going to be the highest-paid Red Wing by almost $5 million. Good. Get with the times. And by the way, the fact that you did lock up Raymond and Sider, Larkin too, although I know he wants out, you have some favorable contracts to justify throwing around some money right now. I also think this DeBrincat deal starts to solidify a bit of a timeline, because it's been murky. Like, what is the contention window?
1: Yeah.
0: Well, you've got this guy signed as a 40-goal scorer into his mid-30s. So, and it shifts the window a little younger than Larkin, assuming that trade happens. Larkin's in his 30s. DeBrincat's still in his late 20s. You shift the window down a few years, but you still have a group of guys that you can build around here.
1: Yes, and that's all a positive. Now it's, are they finally starting to get out of their own way? And can they work through this? And we saw the Pistons, obviously, with Tom Gores. We heard some of the similar chants at the LCA for the Pistons and ownership as we've heard for Wings and ownership. In three short years, now it felt long while you were in it, but they went from the 28-game losing streak to winning 60 games and the number one seed. But they did it because they started doing things the right way. You can't keep doing things the way the Wings were doing it. And is this the opportunity that they're taking of starting to do things the right way? There's a long road, and it may be a lot longer than the Pistons.
0: I'm very happy you said that. Starting is the key word.
1: You got to start somewhere.
0: I know, but what I don't want people to, they're in the car, they're driving into work. Well, wow, you guys are way back on the bandwagon.
1: No.
0: Long way to go.
1: But you got to start somewhere. You got to start doing things right at some point. And is this the first move, signing Alex DeBrincat to a modern day contract? And then is the next one, hey, you get Sivan Evanson back and signed to a modern day contract.
0: And maybe they have a captain here in DeBrincat, and you start to put leadership pillars in place. I mean, I think it's him or Sider.
1: Yeah. Yeah. I think that individual is on the current roster.
0: So DeBrincat has this year plus the 7-year extension. Uh-huh. He's got 8 years, and it's a full no trade for 4 years of this new deal.
1: It becomes modified at 5, modifies again at 6, and at 7, it's again, there's modifications.
0: But there should be some roots planted here. And this isn't a surprise. Like, when DeBrincat signed, we had him on the show. I don't think you were in that day. I think filling in with Stoney. And we had DeBrincat on, and he talked about, you know, his family are diehard Red Wing fans. Yeah. They've got, like, their basement is decked out in this cool Red Wing memorabilia. And he's got little kids. I don't think he wanted to move. He would have moved if the Wings lowballed him, I know, but the Wings didn't.
1: No, they didn't. And it's like everybody wants to know, okay, why would he sign here? He's got to be seeing some of the same things, if not everything, that Dylan Larkin.

0: Sorkin was seeing. Well, there's a lot of different reasons why you make this. The number one is the money. And the Wings ponied up.
1: Yep. Couple quick texts. Says, another Wings misstep.
0: Here we go.
1: What do you think the criticism is?
0: Paid him too much. He's not that good. Whatever.
1: Instead of getting a good haul via trade, we're locking ourselves into a massive contract for a tiny player who can't do anything besides take open shots. Tell me you don't watch hockey without telling me you don't watch hockey. DeBrincat back checks. I know he's small. He does play hard. He does play defense. He's not just a one-way guy. I don't know what hockey you've watched. The last two Marches, he's been a point-per-game player. At their lowest moments, he has been a driver of offense for this hockey team.
0: What share his numbers. I think you have them there about what he did last March. When everyone else was jerseys.
1: Yeah, so everybody's a jersey. Everybody stinks. No one's showing up to the rink to play hard. They played 14 games. He scored 20 points. That's a guy I want to reward.
0: Yeah.
1: That's a guy rising to
0: and
1: the
0: keep
1: occasion.
0: Around.
1: Yes. We don't have enough of those guys. I felt like it was Seider and DeBrincat and a whole bunch of underwhelming. Well, who are the guys with the longest term contract? Seider and DeBrincat and Raymond too. But you are rewarding the good players. I know that some of the pushback is going to be, should you even be extending him if you need to go through a full rebuild, right? Because now you can't trade him. He has a no trade clause. You can't flip him into a total rebuild. That's maybe the only downside.
0: Right. Oh, so you can't tank.
1: You can't tank and plunge into the lowest points.
0: Right, because he's going to score goals.
1: Yes.
0: But if
1: you're going to employ Seider and Raymond, don't you also, you know what I mean? You need good players around those guys.
0: Yes, you do. And eventually you have to start doing things right. And if they're, it may be late, it may be out of order, it may be awkward, but it's something that we all wanted them to do. And they're finally doing it.
1: Text says 40 goal scorer, great tenacity. Good word. That's why you keep him. Says his line was really good last night. It was.
0: Yeah, they scored all the points.
1: Finney and MBN and a couple young guys playing with him.
0: Yeah.
1: Yeah. You think Simon at $10 million AAV should be enough. Get it done. I wish Larkin would stay, but we can pivot off of that when the time comes. Another text says, go pay Simon. There's a lot of Edvinson text this morning. Says,
0: oh, sure.
1: Why wasn't this done first?
0: Well, at least it's been reported that he's stateside.
1: Yeah.
0: And I mean, who knows why? I would think it's because something is going to happen relatively soon, or he would just be still skating in Sweden.
1: Yeah. So there's your DeBrincat update. We got open lines if Red Wing fans want to jump in and talk a little hockey. You have a question about who's next.
0: Yeah, which contract is next? And okay.
1: Set Edvinson aside.
0: Yeah. Who is the next Detroit athlete to get a big deal? Because we've seen your Pistons. We've seen Wings. We had the extension with McGonagall early on in the season. Like, we're starting to see some of the young guys get signed.
1: There's a couple Lions we'll circle. We'll talk contract. Who's next? Next. 97.1.
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2: Coming up at 8 o'clock, I can't believe what I saw at the grocery store. Are people really buying this stuff? It's everywhere. Good morning, 97.1. Jim Costa, John Jansen, Heather Park. Got Gov and Greg behind the glass. Got the DeBrinket deal done last night. Finally, some good news for the Wings, keeping good players. Mm-hmm. Actually paying modern prices. John, your question was, who's next?
3: Yeah, and I think the obvious ones that everybody we've been talking about for a while, we just wanted to see him healthy. We've seen Sam Laporta healthy, and we've got some news on him. Not breaking news today or anything new, but it is that there's a stalemate, and it's been reported but a little bit refuted that, hey, they're not going to pick up contract talks until after the season, or they're not going to at least have things going on during the season. Laporta had maybe a little bit of a different take, that they're just more at a stalemate than anything else. But it's also Brian Branch. And you're not going to give Branch any type of an extension until you actually see him play. And it's not just one game. You're going to need to see him over the course of
2: months.
3: So do they get both of these guys done in season?
2: Potentially. If I pushed you to prioritize one, Branch or Laporta?
3: Branch. I think it's never easy to replace Pro Bowl players, but I think it's easier to maybe get a couple of guys that can do what Laporta does versus anybody that can do what Branch should be able to continue to do.
2: I'm torn. I think you're right, because this team needs help on defense much more than offense. But Laporta is a big cog in what they do, you know, as a running team and play action pass off of it and converting the fourth downs. There's also just not a lot of those tight ends in college anymore. The guys who are both inline blockers and vertical threats. You kind of have to get either or.
3: Mm-hmm.
2: You know, Iowa has one every other year, but they're not always Laporta, you know? That's the concern, is replacing that type of player.
3: Right. But you can get that by committee. You can get a guy that's a blocker, and you know, maybe it makes you a little bit predictable offensively, but there's enough weapons. And I love Sam Laporta. I don't want this to come across as, you know, Sam Laporta's no good.
2: I heard this morning on The Ticket, Jansen was packing his bags.
3: It's just a matter of where are you going to get the most value for your dollars?
2: Yeah.
3: And it's clearly going to be what Brian Branch brings to this defense. And some of it is, it's the safety position without having Kirby Joseph there. But it's also because Brian Branch is very versatile. He can play more than one position, and he can play those positions in a unique way.
2: If you want a comparison, I think the franchise tag numbers are very similar, safety and tight end. Tight end is like 15. It's going to go up. Safety is right around 20.
3: Yeah, and they paid Kirby Joseph. His AAV was 21 and a quarter. The only guys that are paid more at this time are Kyle Hamilton for Baltimore. He's at 25. Derwin James at just a little bit above him, 25.2.
2: So safeties are valued a little more across the league. This team needs help in the back end of their defense more than any other area. If I could only keep one, it would be Branch. Now, Brad's going to try to keep both. That's been his MO the whole time. Well, at the loss of adding in other areas.
3: Right. And some of it may just come down to what does this front office, what does this coaching staff value more? And to this point, it's been offense.
2: 248-539-9797. This texter says Laporta needs to be the next one signed in our city. Rakestraw is next. Brad in the kitchen. Pretty good. I don't think there's a Detroit athlete that deserves a massive extension. I'm not paying Branch or Laporta because the positions aren't valuable and easily replaceable. The other three teams don't have any good players at all.
3: Easily replaceable. Now maybe Brad has just not done a good job of replacing or finding some guys to play in the absence of Branch and Kirby Joseph. But you're talking about guys that are the best at what they do.
4: Let me throw a curveball name at you here. I would love to see what you guys think about this.
5: Riley Green?
4: No. Max Clark. Like McGonagall. Get a good, decent rate long term because you're buying the future.
2: Yeah, I'd support it.
4: I would too, but a

0: probably be a 55-45.
1: What's your concern? It's just too early?
0: I'd like to see just a little more consistency, I guess, time.
2: What about Dingler?
1: They have team control for like 3 more years and he's a catcher.
0: And they got catcher depth. You got to play hardball. He deserves it. I mean, if you're...
2: Yeah. Well, but if you're trying to lock guys up at a lower rate now than you would be in 3 years...
1: But what if I told you, and I have to double check this...
2: I'm just playing devil's advocate on that.
1: What if I told you, and I have to double check it, that Torkelson had a higher OPS than Dylan Dingler last season? That's how ugly it got towards the back end of the season.
2: So let's throw the lightning rod out there. Extend Torque.
0: Yeah,
1: not what I'm saying. There you go. Well, I thought you were going to stump for Riley Green.
2: That's what I thought I heard you say. I mean, if I'm the one that says LaPorta is no good, you are the one that wants to stump for Torkelson getting a 7-year deal.
1: Yeah, Costa had the Brinks truck outside Torque's place.
0: I wouldn't Green because you made a trade for an outfielder, and I think you play hardball with Green. You've gone far enough. You should have done it sooner if you're going to buy into Green.
1: Speaking of Green, Spartan Tickets gave him away. Our winner today was Ben in Northville. He's going to see Michigan State and Arkansas at Little Caesars Arena on November 26th, courtesy of 313 Presents. 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I'll be in the building. And the Flyers will be in town. 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
2: Awesome.
3: Busy weekend for Stoney.
1: What else he got going?
3: Ditching me on Saturday to go to get drunk at the Michigan game, he said.
2: Oh, all right. Yeah, I'll see Stoney at the tailgate, I'm sure. He always stops by.
3: Yeah.
2: Uh-huh.
1: Sloshed or what?
2: No, said drunk no, at not the at that time.
3: He said he won't be there Saturday. I said, what are you doing? He said, oh, I'm going to the Michigan game. So,
2: I'll and you drunk. Just inserted
3: No, that's what he said. I was like, all right, have fun.
0: It's Penn State week. Is his sister in town?
2: Nobody does. He does have, I think it's his nephew that is either a Penn State grad or goes to Penn State. Yeah.
3: I think he also thought.
2: Air quotes, nephew.
3: Oh, boy. I think he also thought this might be a bigger game and was maybe planning on going to it already and just hanging on to a little bit of that excitement, maybe.
2: No, it's a must win.
0: So Stoney's going to watch 2 Pennsylvania games in 3 days. Yeah. I thought he was a Detroit sports fan.
1: Oh, boy. 1 minute. Turning his back on the city. A couple texts. Next to get paid, Ron Holland signed Mr. Margins. Another says, I don't think there's any big extension coming for a while. Wings and Pistons are locked in. I wouldn't pay LaPorta or Branch. Wouldn't pay Riley Green. And Clark is controllable for a long time.
2: I'm really interested to see what the impact of Brian Branch is on this defense when he comes back. Because I think while this year he may not be the same player he was prior to the injury, he will eventually get back to that. I'm looking more at the 27 season, but the impact that he will have on this defense, especially because the secondary has been so bad. Now, whatever you want to say that they did against the Cardinals, it was a step in the right direction. I don't know that there's consistency there, but Brian Branch could be that guy that really helps out the production of this defense.
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4: WKMI Kalamazoo. 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This is 1360 The Ticket.

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3: Good morning. 8 o'clock hour on Hump Day. Teddy loves that, huh?
4: Oh, yes, he does. He loves the camel walking around. Hump Day! So on Wednesdays, he kind of says it every day now. He doesn't get the fact that it's only on Wednesdays or why on Wednesdays, but yeah.
3: Well, our Hump Day tradition is Power Surge. It's coming up at 8:35. We've got a golf MVP conversation. What does he have to do to be in it? I was at the grocery store the other day, and we've gone overboard with this protein craze. It's Doritos, Pop-Tarts, pretzels. I stopped. They have protein ice cream now. And okay. I want to know who's buying this. Like when I go to get ice cream, I'm not worried about my macros. I don't need the Quest pizza protein. I'll just eat pizza. Can we all level set here? What is going on?
4: So I don't have an issue with the whole, you know, the ice cream and the protein stuff. Like if you're trying to add a little bit of extra in there, that's one place where you could find a place to add it in. The one I have is like all of the snack food, the pretzels, the chips,
5: the Doritos. Pop-Tarts.
4: Yeah. First of all, I didn't know Pop-Tarts had.
5: Oh, yeah, they do.
3: Look, if you're trying to get your gains in the gym, but like eat chicken, beef, pork, like real proteins.
5: I know, but people still want to eat the food that they like. And when they see they're going down that aisle, they're like, I really want those Pop-Tarts. Oh, look at protein.
4: Mm-hmm.
5: That's better than the regular. I'm going to buy those. Yeah, it's this
3: eat
5: marketing buzzword.
4: Right.
5: But people still like their junk food. And then if they see the protein, they're going to...
3: But they think they're being healthy when they're doing that?
4: Healthier.
5: I think they think they're being healthier. And you're supposed to eat so much protein in a day. I think people, they see that buzzword and they buy it.
4: Yeah, and there's not enough people when you see the buzzword, the protein or whatever,
5: right.
4: There's low carbs or high fiber.
5: Yeah.
3: Mm-hmm.
4: Read the label because you may get one more gram of protein, but then you look down and you say, oh, well, it has 30 added grams of sugar. Like, it's not what you think you're getting. You may get that extra gram or two of protein, but like all the other crap that you're eating along with it, it kind of is counterproductive.
3: That's so well said. Like it is the sugar or the saturated fat sometimes. Like I like a good protein bar.
4: Yeah.
3: But that it has to be in everything. I don't actually think it could be that good for you.
4: I mean, people, we know.
3: They do what you want, but.
4: And companies are going to market whatever they think is going to sell.
3: Oh, it's cat and mouse. They're not doing this to lose money. They're doing this because they think you guys
4: are going to buy it. Or because, I mean, the cereal, like nobody's eating cereal anymore.
5: One.
4: Yeah. Okay. Let's go ahead.
5: I'll keep the cereal business in business.
3: The protein cereal?
5: I eat cereal every day.
3: But do you buy?
5: No.
3: Why not? You could be doing better.
5: I like the cereal I like. I don't need to. I like my protein other places. Uh-huh.
4: Well, Tony the Tiger with some added protein? Maybe he's jacked Tony the Tiger now.
3: Yeah, right. And I think like if you're someone, like Heather, you don't eat meat.
5: I don't.
3: So like there are people that like to get protein in their diet that maybe aren't getting enough. Like I get it as like a little benefit added.
5: Yeah, but I still don't want to eat a bunch of junk food.
3: Right.
5: At the same time, I do eat dairy. I eat eggs. I eat cheese. I eat yogurt.
3: Fish.
5: I eat fish. I eat a lot of things that have protein. I like snack food. Clearly, you guys know I like cereal and candy, but I still typically eat healthy
4: Swedish fish
5: for my meals
4: with added protein.
3: The protein Swedish fish. Hey, for Halloween,
5: I bet they would taste different.
3: For Halloween, make sure you hand out your protein Hershey bar and your protein Kit Kats.
4: Yeah,
5: but
4: if you get that in your trick-or-treat basket, come on.
5: Because I do, when I buy snacks for the kids, right, there are these pretzels that Brooks loves, and they do have added protein in them. And then in my head, I'm like, well, at least he's getting some more protein as he's eating these snack foods. Mm-hmm. But I've seen them, they even have these little cheese balls that are like protein-packed cheese puffs.
3: Everything.
4: Oh,
3: though.
4: Cheese puffs, not a cheese ball.
5: Well, they are balls. But they're
4: A cheese ball is like cream cheese with bacon and cheese on top.
3: I know what she's talking about.
5: They're cheese puff, but in a ball form.
4: Yeah,
5: not like a

0: balls.
1: Those are cheese balls.
2: Those picture are the like the big container.
0: There. Well, they don't come in a big container. They're in like a fancy Ziploc bag. They're like a fancy bag. I mean, they sell them at Kroger or whatever, your everyday market, but.
3: Yeah.
0: Yeah.
1: This text says, if you need the additional boost of protein all the time, you're probably lacking in the right amount in your normal main meals. That's the problem. Just eat better main meals. If you constantly have to supplement your protein, you're probably not eating right.
3: Yeah, but I think I don't necessarily know that that's why people are doing it. Is they may be getting enough protein, like when you have dinner, right? Usually there's a protein involved, where it's you know, ground beef, beef, chicken, fish, whatever that might be. But when people are snacking, I think they're of the mindset that if I could make this, air quotes, healthier, then it. We all rationalize what we eat and how, why we eat it. And if you can sit there and say, well, I love ice cream. And if I get a little protein in there, now all of a sudden it's healthy.
0: Yeah, it's okay if I have a little bit more of that ice cream. I'm getting more protein.
1: Some text coming in. It's a big GLP-1 thing because people are eating less food and need to make up.
0: Yeah, but they still shouldn't be eating crap. I know that you're supposed to eat. I know a lot of people are on these GLP-1s, and you are supposed to focus on your protein because you're eating way less. So you need to make sure that you're still getting enough protein. But you still don't want to go and get a protein Pop-Tart. Why not just eat
3: some
0: chicken?
3: How much protein is in a protein Pop-Tart?
0: I don't know. Do you know what I'm saying, though? Like, you still shouldn't go and eat the crap, like the junk food.
4: We actually got a text that said it's minimal at best.
3: Well, I would think so, yeah. Like, but that's why people don't read labels.
4: Right.
1: 10 grams of protein per serving.
0: What's a serving? How many servings in a...
1: Two pastries per serving is what AI Overview says.
0: Okay, so a bag, one bag of Pop-Tarts.
1: Pop-Tarts, 5 grams. It's really not that much.
0: No.
3: No, but what is it compared to one that doesn't have the protein?
1: Pull that up for comparison.
4: So Cynical Tom over here, this is like the organic food craze. It's just a fad.
0: Oh, for sure.
4: It's a, you know, there is obviously benefits to having the right protein in your diet. Looking to go get it, and every single thing that's on the counter is just totally over-marketing.
3: Yes, I think there was an over-marketing part of the organic food craze.
4: And now that's died out.
3: Well, yeah, but when you're talking about fruits and vegetables, there can be a big difference.
1: Oh, yeah.
3: You know, in terms of... We had the story last week about the bananas that never go brown.
0: Gross.
4: Yeah, I mean, there's no doubt fresh green beans are way better than store brand. Canned green beans.
0: Canned.
1: But John's even saying
4: common sense in play here, people.
1: Organic versus non-organic. Like, look, absolutely, there's benefits to protein. Everything has a role in your diet, but it's the over-marketing, I think, is the comparison Tom's making with the organic. Not that one is comparable health-wise to the other. I eat protein pasta, tastes the same. Get swole, Evan in the Florida swamp.
3: There you go. Yep. Get swole.
1: It's marketing for dumb people from an unnamed texter.
3: That's kind of what it feels like, because it's how many people actually, when they see it, they're like, oh, I'll just grab that bag of Doritos because it says protein versus should I actually read the label?
1: I feel like it's giving people an excuse.
3: Yeah.
0: Well, just that's what labels. Companies want. Yeah. I mean, that's why they're doing it.
1: Yeah.
4: No, you got these like protein packs with like salami sometimes and cheese, and they're branded that way. Haven't you seen those?
1: I think we have them in the bistro. Yeah,
4: exactly. But there's also links of processed meats to colon cancer. You know, it's like, it's so overdone.
1: It's funny, you can tell Jim is legitimately upset, but hasn't done any research on it at all, unnamed texter. Costa is an unathletic twig. Don't let him speak on what's good for you. I'm in pretty good shape this year, actually. Done well for myself hitting the gym.
3: You still have a little twigginess to you.
1: More work to be done. Maybe I need a little extra protein.
0: Up a Pop-Tart bistro.
1: Brett and Lyndon, good morning.
3: Brown sugar cinnamon.
5: Good morning, guys. Good morning. Love the show. I was taking my son to speech and just turned on to some protein talk, so that was interesting. So I've been working with a nutritionist this year. I've lost a lot of weight, but I'm severely overweight, almost 400 pounds to start the year. And, you know, what I've learned in working with my nutritionist is that folks who are very overweight actually need a lot more calories to even get to the point of where they're not starving themselves, but also

0: losing weight in a more natural way. And with that, you actually have to have a lot more protein in your diet. And where some of the labels are misleading is that that percentage of protein that is, you know, in the labels is for like a 2,000 calorie diet.
1: Yes.
0: Where, you know, and that's the big point where people need to relabel, like you were saying. But also, one trick that I learned is that you can take the amount of calories, and obviously this doesn't apply for everything, but you take the amount of calories, move that decimal point over, and if it equals or is somewhat close to the amount of protein that's in that particular item per serving, then that's actually a good source for protein.
2: Oh, so
0: whereas,
2: ratio.
0: You know, ratio, things,
2: yeah.
0: Yeah, the ratio, right? So, whereas, you know, a lot of these things get marketed that have protein in it, like you were saying, the Doritos, but like, you know, you get 10 grams of protein, but then you're eating 230 calories. Yeah. Like, that's a terrible, you know, thing.
3: Versus, you know, right, lean chicken breast or lean beef or fish, you could get way more for the calories.
1: Like, yeah. Common sense.
4: Brett, how much weight have you lost?
0: So far, I'm down 83 pounds.
1: There you
4: go.
1: Wow,
4: good for you.
1: That's awesome.
0: For the whole year.
4: Good for you. Yeah, so, you're already in your first set of new clothes.
0: Yes, first two sets of new clothes.
3: There you go. That's a great feeling. And then now you're starting to see the result. We've more than see the results. You're motivated. You're seeing it.
4: What's the goal?
1: Feeling it, I'm sure.
0: Yeah. What was that?
4: What's the goal?
0: The goal next year is to get down to 241.
3: Okay.

0: Mm-hmm.
1: So good for him.
0: Yeah, that's amazing. It's not easy to do.
1: No.
0: It's especially when, you know, I mean, I'm at my biggest, I wasn't, you know, 400, but I was way bigger than I should have been. And it's hard to think of the goal that you want to get to. And for him, I mean, that'd be 160 pounds.
1: Yeah.
0: Like the time and effort involved of getting there, it seems like a daunting task.
1: But it's like,
0: and it's so hard to start when you're.
1: Well, that's the thing. Once you get that train rolling,
0: yeah.
1: Once you form a habit, they say what, like to quit smoking takes 3 weeks, like 3 weeks to form a habit. Like once you, mm-hmm. whatever his workout routine is, because you also got to make sure you're moving too, but he's figured it out and it's working for him. That's awesome.
0: Yeah.
1: Yeah. And it's hard because everything's designed against you, right? People don't really move, sedentary lifestyles.
0: Yeah.
1: There's extra sugar and processed junk everywhere you look.
0: Read a label.
1: Read the label. It's 97.1.
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1: Siegenthaler lays it back in the line to Brett. Jesper Brett in the slot with a rising shot. He scores. Traffic out in front of Gibson. Don't know if he saw it, but it's now 4-3 doubles in a seesaw game.
2: A lot of offense, not a lot of defense. Wings lose in overtime. Jack Hughes, the game winner. It's Ken Cal on the call. DeBrincat getting paid after the game. 7 years, $13 million a season. Talking about this protein craze, some of the texts coming in. Protein's just the new buzzword. Like, it used to be low carb. Everything was being marketed as low carb. Low now carb. Everything's protein.
3: Yeah, pretzels. Low carb, no carb, yeah.
2: Says protein is largely, this craze is largely a scam. If it has more than 10 times protein to calorie, it's junk.
4: That's kind of like what that guy...
2: The ratio guy.
4: What the guy had said, yeah.
2: Yeah. There's protein in everything, even cardboard. Avoid processed foods...
3: More fiber in cardboard, but...
2: Yeah, sure. It says avoid processed foods, especially sugars, everything in moderation, adequate amount of exercise, that's all you need to be doing. Yeah. Remember when cookies was fat? Just wanted to point that out, Scott and Carlton.
3: Yeah.
4: You were just telling us how much weight, how quickly you lost all that weight.
2: So when I was in Grand Rapids, I was up to maybe 270 plus, went in for like a doctor's visit, had a cold or something. So that's how I know the number. And I dropped about 90 pounds in just over 9 months.
4: It's pretty quick. I feel like that's pretty quick.
3: You had a baby.
2: Basically. Well, I feel like I added years to my life. I mean.
3: Oh, you did?
2: Yeah. And then nothing is dramatic, but like one of my goals this year was to work out more and get in a little better shape. I've lost 25 pounds this year.
3: Oh, really?
2: Yeah.
3: Oh.
4: So is that the goal, is to still lose weight, or
2: no,
4: do you want to build muscle?
2: I want to build a little more muscle. So the irony in this is...
3: You don't want to be twiggy.
2: No, as the texter put it.
4: Is that what they said?
2: But you need protein. Twig. But I've looked at it like this. I don't want to get my protein from ice cream and pizza. I'll get it from chicken and beef and like real food. Like a protein bar here or there doesn't kill you, but if I'm trying to sneak protein in every meal and every snack, like I just want ice cream to be ice cream. I want pizza to be pizza. I want pretzels to be pretzels.
3: Right. And anytime you add the, you know, the protein to something, it changes the texture. It changes.
2: Chalky.
3: Yeah. And it's, I've tried some of the protein ice creams.
4: Have you?
3: Yeah. And I'm just, until they come out with a Mackinac Island fudge version of it, probably going to keep that one where it is. If I'm going to go, if I want something unhealthy, I'm just going to eat something unhealthy.
2: If you're going to add all these proteins to your diet, make sure to add fiber too. Otherwise, your number twos are going to be rough.
4: Ooh.
3: Too much cheese.
2: What else you got? People are very lazy in preparing their own meals. Powdered protein is nowhere near as nutritious as real protein. I'm a health coach. The quality of the protein matters. A lot of this is just isolates, and it's not actually all that good for you.
4: Mm-hmm.
2: Mm-hmm. I mean, I can't vet the guy, but that sounds right.
3: Yeah, I mean, it's about the cortisol and the cortisol response, and you know, if you're on the way to being a type 2 diabetic, you know, like your body's going to handle things differently. And yes, the natural protein is always going to be better than anything that is a whey isolate or something like that.
2: You got a background in this? This is good stuff from you.
3: You
2: ran a gym, you're a professional athlete.
3: I ran a gym and I mean, none of this was anything from my playing days. My playing days, it was just a matter of how many calories can I possibly take in a given day. And what is going to give me the most caloric intake versus anything that's healthy.
2: Do you have that thing where you set an alarm in the night and go eat peanut butter and jelly sandwiches?
3: No, but it was like when I was trying to put on weight at Michigan, it was literally beer and chicken wings and cottage and pizza. Works for me.
2: There's the nutritionist going, you did what?
3: Yes.
2: Now everything's done to a science.
3: Please do not take your nutrition advice from me. If you're a high schooler trying to put on weight, that's not the way to do it.
2: Jansen said beer and wings. All right. We'll get to your power surge. We'll talk golf MVP conversation. But first, Heather with the news.
4: Well, following the death of his wife, Cindy, Dan Miller got back on Fox 2 and kind of said thank you to all of the community for their thoughts, their prayers, and all of their support.

0: when you're in the vortex of something that we've been in here, and you feel their kindness and you see it and it's right there aimed at you and your family, words can't express how much it means. And I just, I knew I wasn't finding the words on social media, but if I came on TV, I would have to find something to say, the right words. And I don't even know if these are the right ones other than to say thank you. You know, and that's not even close to enough, but we're so appreciative of everything that everybody has done. I've heard all of you, I've seen your messages, and it means the world.
1: Yeah, he also went on and talked a little bit about her cancer battle, beginning with her initial diagnosis.
0: You know, the courage that she showed from, and Wojo told the story in the Detroit News of how I found out, you know, at halftime of a game in Dallas that my wife had two brain tumors. And if I could express to you just how calm and steady her voice was in that moment, and she had just been handed that news, and then she was telling me that, and that's really how she was throughout 24 months of battling this, and the last 10 months of which I can tell you were brutal. But she never blinked. She kept moving forward. Appointment after appointment, doctor's appointments, blood tests, scans, fluids, OT, PT, all these things that we're telling her when she gets up and she's just so tired. Here's what we got to do next. She was doing everything she could just to stay with her family, her grandchildren, and everybody that meant everything to her. And her strength was what led us.
2: It's obviously a very heavy story, and Dan's going to have to process this grief, but he doesn't have to do it alone. And I think that's been one of the cool things that people have donated to the cause.
1: Oh my gosh,
2: it's
1: there's
2: been
1: like
2: so generous.
1: $20,000 so far have been donated, probably even more now since this article came out. But a lot of people are showing their support for him. Yes. Kirk Gibson is being recognized for something that goes far beyond baseball. He is going to receive the Musial Award. Did I say that right?
3: It's damn usual.
1: Musial?
3: Yeah.
1: Musial.
2: Like usual.
1: Usual, not musual.
3: Usual.
1: The Musial Award for Extraordinary Character on November 21st in St. Louis, honoring his work supporting people who are living with Parkinson's disease. So he was diagnosed with Parkinson's in 2015. Since then, he has turned his personal fight into a mission to help others. So he opened the Kirk Gibson Center for Parkinson's Wellness in 2025. That's in Farmington Hills. That offers free programs, services for people living with the disease. The center now serves hundreds of people, and his foundation too recently launched a $30 million fundraising campaign to expand its work. So this award, which is named after St. Louis Cardinals great and Hall of Famer Stan Musial, recognizes the impact that Gibson is making off the field. So the ceremony is going to take place, I said November 21st, but it's going to air as a special on CBS on December 26th. So you can tune in to watch that. Oh man, a parent was arrested at Romulus High School on Monday after showing up with a 3D printed gun. Apparently some kind of interaction between a parent and a student led to police presence there at the school. There was some sort of scuffle, and that's when the gun was discovered. That parent was arrested. But this is just the latest incident to take place at the school. Their homecoming football game was canceled after they received a threat of violence. It has been rescheduled, has not taken place yet. So there is plans to step up safety protocols, especially for this rescheduled homecoming game or dance, which is now set for Saturday, October 18th. So, what do I got time for? Let's see if I can get this story. We'll see. Nick Saban, he's opening up about the $100,000 dispute that ultimately ended his time at Michigan State. So there's this new six-part docuseries on ESPN where he says Michigan State promised him a new contract after he decided to stay in East Lansing, you know, rather than pursue this New York Giants head coaching job. And when the time came, he says the university came up $100,000 short of what he'd been promised. And when LSU came calling, he said he gave Michigan State every opportunity to keep him, but his only demand was that he gets that $100,000 that he was promised. But he was told, quote, nobody cares about your $100,000. And that was his breaking point. And it was more about the trust he

0: had with the school
1: than it was,
0: the actual money that, you know, like you told me you were going to do this and you promised me these things and then you still can't do those things.
2: Yeah. By the way, I told you guys, we were talking about the Saban doc and we were all like, oh, I don't know if I'm interested. Oh, I started it.
1: Yeah, is
2: it
1: good?
3: It's really good.
1: Is it?
2: I'm like, I got one episode left. 100 grand. What if Nick Saban had stayed?
1: Yeah, who knows?
2: All right, that's Heather with the news. Coming up next, the power surge. It's 97.1.
1: If you're looking at new trucks this month, you already know. A Ram truck should be right there at the top of the list. 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
3: Check in on the NFL hierarchy. John, who are the best teams?
4: Yeah, we got some movement in the top six, and we'll see if anyone drops out or if it's just a reshuffle of the deck. Just to recap last week, San Francisco was the top team. Kansas City at two. They were on a bye week. We'll see what happens there. Buffalo, Seattle, Jacksonville, and Minnesota. That was the top six in that order. And I had everything broken into tiers last week, so I did the same. There's some movement. There's more movement between tiers three and two, some up, some down. The only team that has dropped out of tier three is the Indianapolis Colts. They gone. No more Colts talk, at least in the near future, because Danny Dimes can't figure things out, and neither can Indianapolis, no matter how much their owner wants to take notes. It'll be interesting to see what comes of that coaching staff near the end of the season, because they went all in last year with Sauce Gardner and some trades not working out for them.
3: I can just see Ursay, she's circling, falling out of Power Surge. It's in her notes now.
4: Oh, yeah. Yes, yes. She's tuning in this morning. At least, I'm sure she probably gets the podcast version.
3: Stream it.
4: And so, tier three, the New York Giants stay in it with the tie. And I do want to discuss the tie, the whole overtime, but I won't do that now. I think both teams should have just got a loss because neither of them, if nobody scores, just give both of them a loss. They've earned it, especially the way that one ended. But they're in tier three, at very bottom of tier three. Dallas at 2-3. I'm not ready to throw them out because the division is so garbage. Now, just making the playoffs, like Carolina last year, was really never in the Power Surge. But I have them in tier three at 2-3. Eagles at 2-3. They started the sell-off last week. I don't know how long Saquon is going to be unavailable. That's going to be a big part of whether or not they get back into the Power Surge. Now, they could have won that game. And Jacksonville, it was just an ugly game.
3: Yes.
4: The Raiders at 3-2 are making their way down the Power Surge. Cleveland, just a little bone to the city of Cleveland. I'm going to leave them in now that they're 3-2. The Jets. This is tier three.
3: Okay.
4: I wasn't ready to put a team that's won three games out of the Power Surge at this point. The Rams. How about this? The Rams and Cleveland and the Raiders all in tier three.
3: Just as we all predicted.
4: Yes. How is it possible? Well, I'll tell you how it's possible. Was it Harrison Meavis? Their kicker is now unemployed. Such a kicker name, Harrison Meavis.
3: Have you seen the memes?
4: Nice job, Meavis.
3: Meavis and Butthead.
4: I'm sure, yes. I mean, it kind of writes itself, but you could just, it's one of those like kids that you beat up in elementary school. Come on, Meavis. It's probably why you ended up being a kicker. Tier two, Pittsburgh with the win, hanging around at tier two. Is Aaron Rodgers, did they figure something out in the passing game? And DK Metcalf can't catch the ball. He's not very productive, but he can sure block downfield. Green Bay, they're back up into tier two at 3-2. That's a good win with them. That's a division win. And Jordan Love, much improved with Christian Watson as the number one target. Cincinnati, with the win, not an impressive win, but it was a win over Miami. They're at 3-2. New England, did Drake May get things fixed in the last 2 weeks?
3: Flip the switch, huh?
4: He is specifically the reason that this team is turning things around and looks much better. Detroit, Chicago, both at 3-2, are still in tier two, even though, hey, Detroit did put up a ton of points. They look good. Defense looked better, but some of the flaws I'm not ready to say are actually fixed. So they're still there in tier two. And Chicago,

0: Like, that was what we thought that that defense would be. Denver at 3-2. Bo Nix. I mean, Sean Payton takes over the play calling, and it doesn't look any better. Bo Nix is really struggling this year. And Baltimore is just on the outside looking in. A big win, and we have talked about this with a number of teams. Minnesota, Seattle getting wins with backup quarterbacks. Minnesota getting wins with backup quarterbacks. So it's, they're still on the outside looking in, but they're right there. Probably a 6B.
1: Okay.
0: Seattle, with the loss to San Francisco, they dropped down to number 6.
1: Okay.
0: Now you could say, well, why would you, if you lost to the number 1 team in the power surge, why would you drop that far? Well, their wins right now, some of their street cred is wearing off from being the defending world champs. Their wins are against the Pats, and that was week 1 when the Pats weren't playing good and Drake May. The Cards, Arizona Cardinals, and the LA Chargers. So it's not like they're looking at wins where, hey, that's a great win. They just have 3 wins. And their 2 losses, albeit, are tough losses. Jacksonville stays at 5, even though they got that win. It's an ugly win versus Philly, and they've got to find a way to play better defense. And I talked about that last week. Between the 20s, there's just too much yards gained, being gained on them. They've got to find a way to solidify that middle of the field defense. Buffalo is at 4, and the reason they dropped from 3 to 4, even though they won, was simply because turnovers. James Cook, 2 balls on the ground, they lost 1, and another interception by Josh Allen. Now, everybody looking at, you know, Josh Allen, and looking at the passing numbers, 7 touchdowns, 4 interceptions, especially compared to our guy, not great. But he also has 8 rushing touchdowns. So,
1: oh, there you go.
0: They're going to be just fine defensively. They have some issues. Number 3 is Minnesota. They take that big jump up, and it's mainly because of Kyler Murray. He played well. I'm not going to say he played great, but he's back. He's healthy. He picked up 3rd downs. He was the mobile quarterback that everybody thought he was going to be going to Kevin O'Connell's offense. Not a guy that's going to rush for over 100 yards, but he does what he has to do to pick up 1st downs, continue to move the chains, and he was able to find his number 1 target, which is an unbelievable catch.
1: Yes.
0: By Justin
1: Triple
0: Jefferson.
1: Coverage, essentially.
0: Just throw it up there and let him go get it. Number 2, Kansas City. No movement there. They were on a bye week. They're just consistent, and okay, you don't win, you don't lose. But their next 3 games, they're going to be 7-0 because they play the Chargers, Seattle, and then they're at the Broncos. The Broncos one could be a little bit of a challenge. It's obviously a division game.
1: You think Seattle's just a layup?
0: I just think that they're that much better.
1: Okay.
0: No, it's not a layup, but it's a home game. And so I think I'm not going to say it's a layup, but there are some challenges that Seattle has had defensively, even though that is their strong part.
1: Yeah, and
0: they're not rushing the ball.
1: Yeah.
0: So, and that leaves San Francisco a solid number 1. And here's where I wanted to go with the future schedule. A little more challenging for Kansas City, even though I think they end up 7-0. San Francisco, 5-0, 3-0 in that division. They played every single division opponent, and they have won all of those games, famously in Australia, down under. They beat the Rams in week 1. Their next 4 games, Washington, Atlanta, Vegas, and the Dallas Cowboys. All right, so some fun between Dallas and San Francisco because of the history.
1: Yes.
0: But
1: should keep this going.
0: Probably 9-0.
1: So. Yeah, but are they a true Super Bowl team because they were only up 3 against the Cardinals in the 4th quarter? That's what some are questioning. It is the Cardinals, after all.
0: Any questions objections to how I reshuffled the top 6?
1: I mean, it'd be hard to fight you. The 3 undefeated teams are your top 3 teams.
0: Yeah.
1: So, I was wondering how stubborn you were going to be about Minnesota. And you have finally...
0: They went from 6 to 3, and it's really just because they seem to find a little bit more rhythm offensively with Kyler Murray.
1: I think it's very telling. Not that Kyler is an unbelievable elite quarterback, but it's clear the issues in Arizona were the problem more than he can't play quarterback in the NFL.
0: They don't need him to be an unbelievable quarterback. They don't need that offense to be a top 5 or even a top 10 offense because they have one of the best defenses under Brian Flores in the NFL.
1: Tom, any objections?
2: No, not really. I mean, this thing's such a crapshoot right now, trying to split

0: pairs between these teams.
1: Yeah.
0: Look at Green Bay last week. Who saw that coming?
1: Right.
0: And it's like, all right, now let's see them against Dallas this week and can make a little bit more of a decision on both these teams and where they're at. I would say this, my big thing I saw yesterday on all the power rankings around websites, like ESPN, CBS had the Lions 11, 12, something like that. Mike Florio, Pro Football Talk, had them at 21.
2: Really?
1: It's still the question about the defense.
0: Yeah, that's what he said. He said, I'm not buying anything on this defense yet.
1: Right.
2: The consensus from Sports Illustrated to The Athletic, USA Today, CBS, Sporting News, Yahoo, everybody else has them sitting between 11 and 13. Just outside the top 10 teams are Detroit Lions.
1: Yep. I think that's appropriate.
2: That's John's Power Surge, 97.1.
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0: Good morning, 97.1. Jim Costa, John Jansen, Heather Park, Gov and Greg behind the glass. You heard John's top teams in the NFL. You want to talk top quarterbacks, because that's what the MVP award has become, right?
1: Yeah, for the most part. It's like the Heisman in college football. I think we all believe right now, at least I would imagine most people believe it should go to Jeremiah Smith, but he doesn't happen to throw the ball. He's on the other end of that.
0: The NFL MVP has become a quarterback-only award. So I'm not even going to bother bringing up like Gibbs or K-9 or Bijan. With Jared Goff, what does he have to do to be a legitimate MVP candidate? The numbers right now are good. He's on fire. 12 touchdowns, no picks. He's second in yards, second in touchdowns. One of only two starters without an INT. Yet he's 10th in odds to win the MVP. Behind some quarterbacks who are very good, but also some where you're going, huh?
1: You're scratching your head like a Dak Prescott, Drake May.
0: Yeah, I got the full list. So your favorite's Josh Allen, followed by Brock Purdy. Mahomes is third.
1: No surprise at the top three.
0: No. Trevor Lawrence, Joe Burrow, Lamar Jackson.
1: Who hasn't even played every game.
0: Drake May, who's played poorly for multiple games.
1: Three games he's finally got things right through the last two.
0: Dak Prescott and Matthew Stafford are the nine ahead of Goff for the MVP. What does he have to do to bridge the gap and be a legitimate MVP candidate?
1: Well, he's going to have to put together an entire season and not have that costly turnover. And he hasn't had any turnovers to this point, which is why we're talking about this. But you're going to have that. You can't have that one off. And I think he is walking a fine line of, does he have to be perfect to have a chance to win an MVP award?
0: Well, I think he would have leaped some of these guys if he cashed in at the end of the Carolina game. They had three empty fourth quarter drives, including one to win the game.
1: Correct.
0: That's Sunday night primetime. They went at their 4-1 with these numbers. Yeah, he's probably ahead of some of the guys that we're raising eyebrows with.
1: Right, but then you look at Drake May and you think, okay, well, there were plenty of opportunity for him at the end of some of his losses to go win a game. Joe Burrow, I talked about it when it happened, the end of the Steelers game, where they have the opportunity, the ball in hand, midfield, yep. And yet he turns the ball over. He lays the ball on the ground. Like, same thing.
0: Yeah.
1: Yet they're still ahead of him in MVP odds.
0: Lions are going to play a bunch of these 1 o'clock games coming up. They're not going to have these big primetime statements, but they will before the year's done. At the end of the year, they play three of the final four games on the road in division, including a Sunday night primetime with the current first place Minnesota Vikings. You had a great number. MVPs, they got to be division winners with few exceptions. You got to win 12 games with few exceptions. Those are going to be the things the Lions have to do for Jared Goff to have a shot here.
1: The only individual since 2017, that's as far back as I went. I'm sure you could probably go back further, and this would hold true, that didn't win their division but still won MVP was last year in Matthew Stafford. And they were second to the Super Bowl-winning Seattle Seahawks.
0: And still were a 12-win team, and he put up great numbers.
1: Right. You've got to be, technically, you've got to be 13, 14 wins. You got to win your division. And does any of us think that this is a 13 or 14 win team?
0: No. What if they overachieved and won the 12 that we had hoped? And it's not with a good defense.
1: It is
0: with Goff carrying them.
1: Jared Goff absolutely dragging this team.
0: Yeah, he throws
1: to 12 wins,
0: 41 touchdowns, 5 picks.
1: Then I think, you know, the conversation of him being in the top 5, top 3 all becomes a legitimate conversation.
0: But that's what it would take.
1: In saying that, you would have some of the games in the future, like the Carolina game, where the defense doesn't do you any favors, but you have the ball with a chance to win it at the end of the game, and he goes down and makes it happen.
0: Yeah, like let's say he's the maestro of the number one offense in football, and he orchestrates a couple game-winning drives, and his numbers are stellar. And

0: and we keep saying and because you have to make a compelling case and you win the division. That's how I think he builds his MVP resume.
1: Just a fun trivia question for you. We'll see how good you are. Who was the last non-quarterback and what year was it to win an MVP?
2: Oh, God.
0: Well, it's not in the last decade, right?
1: No, it's not. I went back through 2017, so I guess it could be 16. Adrian Peterson in 2012.
0: Okay.
1: And that's when he rushed for over 2,000 yards.
0: Yeah. And it's look, Gibbs could have a season like that where he has 2,000 all-purpose yards, but I don't think in today's landscape he would be taken seriously. It's stupid, but he wouldn't be taken seriously for MVP.
1: No, I don't think so either. And, I mean, there's a lot of things, narratives out there that I think Jared Goff has to overcome. And it was the narrative of why he ended up in Detroit and he's not still with the Rams and what Sean McVay had to say at that time. And you know, Sean McVay's tried to walk some of those things back. And Jared Goff has certainly reinvented himself here in Detroit. It's also the quote-unquote non-mobile version of a quarterback, even though you go back to, was Tom Brady mobile? No. Was Peyton Manning mobile? No.
0: Even but that's Stafford been a long time ago, I wouldn't say it's mobile. But more recently, it's been the Lamar, Josh Allen, Mahomes mobile quarterbacks. Yeah, I mean, you talk about narratives. We got a call on the Lions pregame show on Sunday if someone's still critical of Jared Goff. So if those haters are still out there, like...
1: Well, and it's that other narrative where you had to Goff-proof the offense. You had to put so many weapons around him that he just couldn't fail.
0: I don't know why you'd still be this dug in at this point. Like, I was famously someone who viewed Jared Goff as a bridge. I was not someone...
1: It's really only until, what, the end of last year where you're finally like, yeah, Jared Goff's all right.
0: When they stacked multiple playoff wins, I said, okay, you pay the guy. But there's no shame in, like, acknowledging someone proved you wrong, that they've done what it takes to deserve more praise.
1: Oh, there's a lot of things that we've talked about with this team through five games where we'd like to actually be proven wrong. Like, this defense is a sieve. Like, prove us wrong. Brian Branch coming back. Can one player save this defense? We both think no, but prove us wrong.
0: Yeah.
1: Brad Holmes is going to go make a trade. No, he won't. Prove us wrong.
0: I was taking a peek. We reference odds, not that they're predictive, but just kind of an interesting, like, what does the market think right now? The Lions are the only team in the NFC North that hasn't played a division game. And it's reflected in their odds. It's nearly the same odds to finish first, second, third, or fourth. The book is saying we have no idea where the Lions are going to finish in the NFC North right now.
1: Well, thankfully, when they come back, they'll have Jared Goff will have that opportunity to play against division opponents. This team will have that opportunity to make their statement against division opponents because you've got the Green Bay Packers coming to town as well as the Minnesota Vikings. And the Vikings may still be undefeated at that time.
0: We want phone calls and texts on this Goff conversation. How does he enter the MVP convo? 248-539-9797. And if you are still one of these guys that just doesn't get it, doesn't see it, doesn't like him, I mean, I don't know how you're making that case today. 12 touchdowns, no picks. Got a winning record, and it's not because of their defense.
1: No, he's just not mobile.
0: It's damn mobility. Get him on a moped, and suddenly he's an MVP candidate. We'll get to that, an update on the DeBrincat deal in the Red Wings. It's 97-1.

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5: Mm-hmm.
4: MVP conversation. Where is he at? The numbers are nice. He's 10th on FanDuel. How does he become a real MVP candidate? Team's going to have to win. He's going to have to play well. We spotlighted some signature games. He's got some narratives he's got to fight against, too.
6: It's really just going to be a matter of consistency for him. And through five games, he's been very consistent. Can he continue to do that through 12 more?
4: Will Birchfield does a great job. He gave his suggestion what Goff has to do. He's got to wipe the world's memory, adopt a new identity, win 6 Ironmans, throw a ball further than Uncle Rico, and beat J-Mo in a race.
6: Okay.
4: That's all.
6: Seems legit.
4: I can pull it off. Let's get to Bob in Gross Point. Bob, good morning.
7: Hey, good morning, you guys. Hey, I think Goff's having a terrific year, and I think obviously the guy's, in the top five, like you guys were talking about. The mobility thing, I think that my thing with Jared is I'm not looking for him to be a sprinter. He doesn't seem to see it coming. And I don't know if that's just us watching it on TV. He seems like obviously he's a tall guy. And it just seems like the one step to the left, the one step to the right doesn't ever happen. That would be more my comment. It's not, hey, we're looking for him to be, Steve Young. So I'll listen to your thoughts.
6: Well, I think this year he is the one step to the right, one step to the left, stepping up in the pocket. Now, he may not feel, hey, Sione Vaki hitting Penei Sewell on the back and, against New Orleans and getting hit. But I think he sees the blitz. He moves around in the pocket to give him the best chance to get rid of the ball, whether it's a completion or he dirts it. I think he's done a really nice job of pocket presence this year.
8: I think the thing you said, dirting, is something I've picked up on this year too, where he seems to be doing it more, even though it's frustrating as a fan that you want to see him try to extend the play or he can't get away, is he's playing within his game.
6: Right.
4: On that note, I pulled up his numbers through five games. I have 23, 24, 25, and now in 26. Right now, it's his lowest completion percentage through five games. I think it's reflected in that.
6: Yeah. He's doing what's best for the team, for the offense. And it may simply be, hey, at third down, he throws the ball away. He dirts it. It looks terrible, but they punt and they get a chance to come back. He's not turning the ball over. He's not putting it at risk.
4: Right. So the completion percentage down a little bit. He has no picks. He has his most touchdowns through five games in a Lions uniform. I mean, most yards in a Lions uniform through five games. So I think he's really putting together his best start.
8: And I think he's willing to take the sack. I've kind of noticed a little bit. He seems to, when he realizes he's done, he's securing the ball. What? Yep. He's only has one fumble this year, right?
4: And zero.
8: They didn't lose it.
4: Yes.
6: Right. Correct. Yeah.
8: There's that little fumble stat from preseason. Remember we talked about how the team in general had a horrible fumble recovery percentage last year, which is just luck with the ball bouncing.
4: Mm-hmm. Oblong ball. Yep. Let's get to Matt in St. Clair Shores. Matt, good morning.
9: Hey, boys. Good morning. Listen, I find it crazy ironic that on Saturdays we complain that we've got a quarterback that's trying to make moves with his feet. He's inaccurate. We need to bench him. And on Sundays we got a quarterback who is making moves with his arm, not his feet. He's doing well, but we also have to bench him. We can't have it both ways. We see what Jared Goff could be on Saturdays. We complain that we don't have Jared Goff on Saturdays. So it's the same fan base. If you're a Wolverine fan, odds are you're a Lions fan and vice versa. But these phones blow up from 6 a.m. to 6 p.m. complaining that the quarterback's the reason. That's wrong. But it's the same quarterback that you're complaining about.

0: needs to be put in is the quarterback that you're talking about pulling out on the other side of your breath.
1: I don't know if anybody's called the bench Goff.
2: No. I mean,
0: everyone's saying that Goff's not mobile, so that's why we're not going to win. Or Goff doesn't have the big arm, that's not what we're going to win. Underwood's got the legs. He's got the big arm.
1: I get what you're saying.
0: He's not playing passing.
1: You're saying it's hard to have the perfect quarterback, and everybody's going to pick at the flaws.
2: Well, until you win it all, yeah there's going to be people that pick at flaws.
0: And also, it's the hypocrisy is that it's the same fan base, right? Because it's the Lions, the Wolverine fans that see it on Saturday complain that Bryce isn't performing, but Goff's winning, but they want Goff to play like Bryce.
1: John, I was reflecting to a conversation, I think it was last year we had this, and it was like, what traits do you value most in a quarterback?
2: Right.
1: Remember that we did that conversation?
2: Yeah, and the mobile quarterback, mobile part of a quarterback, for me, is like 5 or 6 in terms of the trait that they need to have. Would you love to have the bionic quarterback, the perfect quarterback, which is, it's not even Josh Allen right now, because he's thrown 4 interceptions. He's thrown 7 touchdowns, 4 interceptions, but he's run for 8. And so total touchdown production for him is 15. For Goff, it's 12 because he has the 1 rushing touchdown. But he has no turnovers. So, I mean, we could sit there and, again, argue over what are the best traits of a quarterback. Right now, you have a quarterback that's operating at an extremely high level because while he is not fleet of foot, he is processing at such a high rate, and he is reacting so much quicker than some other quarterbacks that he is making the most of his talents.
1: Yes.
2: And he's not trying to get outside the pocket. He's not trying to pick up things with his feet, unless it's a break glass emergency situation.
1: Right. And it's 12 passing touchdowns, 13 total.
2: Right, sure, 13 total.
1: Yeah,
2: yes.
1: Yeah. I mean, there you go. Fleet of foot. He has a rushing touchdown.
2: Yeah.
1: All of from an inch out.
2: Yeah.
1: But it's this catch 22 with people, because they're right to point out that Jared Goff needs a good pass setting offensive line. But at the same time, he's much better than most quarterbacks with time.
2: Yeah.
1: You know what I mean? Like, yeah, we can dog him because he doesn't ad lib as well. At the same time, there's a lot of quarterbacks, when given the same amount of time as Jared Goff, would not process and punish teams the way he does.
2: Correct.
1: With the ball placement. He's an accurate, on-time quarterback.
2: I think we're watching him have maybe the best year of his career, because he is maximizing all the things that are the strengths, and he is minimizing those that are weaknesses in his game.
1: Yeah. And to bring it full circle, they're going to come out of the bye and they're going to play back-to-back division opponents. They're going to end the year with 3 of 4 in the division, all on the road.
2: Right.
1: Those are going to be his moments. And we think of Heisman moments, MVP moments. You got to be securing your division with A-level performances, and you'll put yourself in that conversation.
2: And just as a heads up, at some point in the next 12 games, Jared Goff is going to throw an interception. Right. He's not going to go an entire year. I wouldn't think it is. Sure. Is it possible? Yes.
1: I'm going to say he won't.
2: Not probable that he doesn't throw an interception. Now, what does that interception cost you? And how does that interception happen? Is it just a bad pass, or does it go off Chamo's hands and into the hands of a defender?
1: Right.
2: At some point, it's going to happen. Although I never thought the Jets would go an entire year without getting an interception. So
1: wild.
2: Anything is possible.
1: Text coming in. Stafford won MVP with 19 rushing yards. Mobility is relevant. JG for MVP. Guys, Goff was not good against Buffalo. He was not good against Carolina. Balls batted, balls in the dirt. This text says Goff needs to eat more protein. For Goff to get the MVP conversation, for me, he needs to go on a win streak of 6 games or so, beating the Vikings and staying turnover free. Then he will, quote, be on the graphic.
2: Oh, Roy, so it's those Clarkston. Next 6 games.
1: All about that next 6 games. Goff is fantastic. Don't get me wrong. That being said, I do believe there's about 15 quarterbacks you could put in this scheme and have similar success.
2: I disagree.
1: Name
2: 100%.
1: Name them. Go ahead. Name them.
2: And the risk that you run, just getting back to the whole mobile quarterback thing, Josh Allen is an absolute freak and an alien, because he is maybe the best at both and has remained healthy. But Lamar Jackson, everybody, you know, keeps talking about Lamar.

0: Mark Jackson, how many games has he missed over the last 2 years? And you start thinking about Joe Burrow. Like everybody says, oh, well, he's got more mobility than Goff. Well, when you're more mobile, you put yourself at risk of taking bigger hits or getting hurt. And a lot of these mobile quarterbacks, Patrick Mahomes, hurt.
1: Did you just say, when's the last time Goff missed a game?
0: It would have been back in Dan's first year.
1: Yeah, I mean, he's been, knock on wood for anybody that knows about jinxes, he's been very durable. He's tough.
0: Yeah. And availability is one of the great abilities.
1: Yeah. Lamar missed 4 games last year and has already missed 1 game this year. There you go. All right. Tom saw an interesting license plate driving around Metro Detroit. We'll reveal what that is coming up next. You texted it. I think it's funny. We'll get to that and then DeBrinket's extension. It's 97.1.
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5: All right, Tom texted us a photo of a unique license plate.
6: Yeah, so yesterday's driving around in the New Boston area and had to make a left turn and I was behind somebody and there was this car real slow approaching on going north or whatever, or going south, and we had traffic coming, whatever. So there was a chance I was going to get the turnout in front of this car, but they went so slow I couldn't. So as a result, it allowed me to then turn out a few seconds later behind these other two cars and get behind them pretty quick. I noticed it right away, driving along slow speed limit down, you know, where I was at. And the license plate said Iser Plan. I couldn't believe it. And I was like, we're coming to a stop sign soon. I think I can take the picture then. And so I waited to do that. And then traffic happened. I'm right in downtown New Boston. And this guy took turns right. And I'm like, oh no, I got to get behind him. So I did one of those stops where it just turned red,
7: yeah,
6: but it wasn't green yet for the car to start moving.
7: So and you then, went through.
6: So I ended up turning right behind him. And then I do not really use my phone handheld much anymore. It's very rare exceptions. But I got my phone in my hands, and I'm like, I get the camera mode and take this. And then I text it to you guys, the picture of it. Now, we're not posting this online because technically you can post license plates online, but since this is somebody that could be listening to us, we're not going to do it.
5: No.
6: But you guys saw the visual evidence.
5: It's hilarious. Was this person a very patient driver?
6: Yeah, they were driving.
5: Taking their time?
6: Exactly the speed limit.
5: Good.
6: Right between the margins, the lanes.
5: There it is, on brand.
6: Iser Plan.
5: Iser Plan.
6: I mean, the only thing that would make me laugh more is Iser Bot.
5: I'm curious, like, the odd license plates people have seen. If you want to fill us in on the phones or the text, 248-539-9797. Iser Plan is hilarious.
7: Yes.
6: Like, if you had something going, like, with all this stuff going on in Detroit sports right now, if you had to have a personalized license plate kind of referring to that, like Chef Brad.
7: The Coney.
6: It's the Coney. D.A.
5: The Coney 4.
7: Yeah. No, you're not in Chicago. It would just have to be the Coney.
5: Yeah, text those in too. I think that could be funny.
7: Uh-huh.
5: The other thing I want to put on people's radar, the NFL has said, or there are reports that they are looking into flexing Week 8's Sunday night football game. Right now, it's set to be Eagles Commanders.
7: Yeah.
5: If they flex that game out, I think we're on the short list of games that could be flexed into Sunday night. So I want to put this on people's radar. They could choose the obvious, which I think would be Bills Ravens in Week 8. Mm-hmm. The other option would be Chiefs Broncos. But that's the week that the Lions are playing the Vikings at Ford Field. That could be an undefeated Minnesota Vikings team, 6-0, coming into, let's say, Detroit beats Green Bay, 4-2. It's a huge game.
7: It is. And I would not be surprised because of how tight this division is and where the impact that this division will have on who makes the postseason. I wouldn't be surprised. And so, just so people know, for, you know, Sunday Night Football, weeks 5 through 10, the NFL can flex up to 2 games in that time frame. You'd have to look at all 5 weeks to see, you know, which matchups they have, as well as which ones might be impactful and better viewing. But I think the Vikings and Lions would be in one of the top categories.
5: Again, Detroit has to win, Minnesota has to win, but it would set up a showdown at Ford Field. We could be getting a Sunday.

0: night home game in Detroit out of thin air in the next couple weeks.
1: It would be awesome. And so the reason we were wondering that is how many primetime games is Jared Goff going to have?
0: Yeah, okay, that's a good backstory. Why was this even coming up? Goff and the Lions' next big primetime game doesn't come until December 20th, oddly enough, against the Vikings, but that would be on the road. Because between now and then, it's you got 425 kicks, a lot of 1 o'clock kicks. There's the Thanksgiving and there's the Germany game, but none of those are, quote, primetime games. This could be one between now and December. Mm-hmm. Got to take care of your business. And the Vikings got to win. They get the Colts out of the bye.
1: Yeah, and the launch of Call of Duty.
0: Right, so that's keep it up. Vikings are undefeated, but Call of Duty comes out 2 days
1: Murray
0: before.
1: Kyler Murray might be distracted. Has anybody seen this version of his contract? Is there film viewing?
0: A Call of Duty clause. I want you to paint this picture for people because in November they will play the Lions, the Bills, and the Niners, all while their quarterback grapples with trying to get his Call of Duty time.
1: Time management.
0: It's going to be a challenge. Question. See, Kevin O'Connell gets asked about it.
1: I think that was more of an Arizona issue.
0: That would be the Minnesota Rieger's job to ask that question.
1: Yes. I mean, I don't know their radio personalities. They got to have somebody that's on Rieger's level.
0: Step it up.
1: Yeah.
0: Anyway.
1: Market's got a troll.
0: We'll get to the wing stuff with DeBrincat. The deal expected to be announced today, but reported on last night. But first, Heather with the news.
2: Is brought to you by Michigan Lottery. So the Dallas Cowboys are visiting the Green Bay Packers Sunday night, and that has apparently awoken a memory for Cowboys owner Jerry Jones that has little to do with football at all, really. During his regularly scheduled radio appearance on 105.3 The Fan Tuesday, Jones said one of his greatest memories came after a Packers game about 25 years ago.
3: One of my greatest memories, and this is not the area you're talking about, was after the game against Green Bay, maybe 25 years ago, all of my grandchildren were very small, 4 or 5 years old. And I had a car full of them. We'd been up to watch Green Bay in Green Bay. It was so cold. And as we left the stadium, we won. As we left the stadium, we were in a long, big car. And I saw this lady headed toward the car. And she comes up beside the car running. She's so upset as a Green Bay fan. And she was pretty hefty. And she turns around and pulls it all down and just plants it right up against the window.
1: Oh, pressed hands.
3: Everybody inside was in aura and couldn't believe it. Oh. And then her skin stuck to the window. It was so cold. And when she pulled away, there was just a big print.
1: Jerry Jones in the oversized vehicle limo.
2: Yeah, it was a long vehicle. One of those.
1: Uh-huh. Yeah, got the pressed hams, and she was a hefty woman.
0: Had you seen that?
1: No,
0: I put that in the news for you. I knew you would love that.
1: Yeah, she was a hefty gal.
2: Oh my gosh, love that. It was so cold. She just stuck.
1: She stuck to the window. Yeah.
2: Oh my gosh.
0: Awkward.
1: Yeah. That's when you start using the up-down electric window.
0: Oh. Gotta peel her off.
2: My goodness. In other news, reports of a gunman at the Auburn Hills Meijer turned out to be a false alarm. I saw this all over my social media because I live very close to this. Auburn Hills police said officers were actually already at the store investigating a completely separate assault when they received a report of somebody with a gun in the sporting goods section. So the store was evacuated. Everyone had to get out. Officers swept the area. After searching the store, reviewing security footage, they say there was no threat, which is the good news. They didn't release any other information or details about the assault that they were originally investigating, but the store is open and hopefully safe for shopping. Wingstop has an interesting new flavor just in time for Halloween. So the chicken chain has teamed up with Sour Patch Kids for a brand new flavor called Sour Patch Kids Wicked Punch. It's described as equal parts trick, treat, and dare. It features a sweet, then sour, red berry glaze topped with actual pieces of Sour Patch Kids candy. And apparently you can

0: add this flavor, this topping to anything, wings, chicken tenders, sandwiches. If you are a Club Wingstop member, you get early access starting October 23rd.
1: Oh, boy.
0: And then everyone else can try it nationwide starting October 27th. And if you do want to dare yourself to try this, it's only sticking around through November 5th.
1: Pass. No way.
2: I would try one wing, but I wouldn't order like six or eight.
0: You wouldn't sit down
2: wings.
0: And order this as a meal.
1: Sounds awful.
0: You know, yes.
1: I don't want Sour Patch Kids on my chicken wings.
2: I don't either.
0: I do love Sour Patch Kids. I mean, it's got to be okay or they wouldn't have done it, right? Like, it has to taste decent.
2: No, it's a stunt. They're only doing it for 2 weeks.
1: Okay, we had this conversation earlier.
0: Of course it is a stunt.
1: Are you a chicken?
0: No, I don't eat chicken.
1: No, just fish.
0: Yeah.
1: Okay, all right.
0: You could order the chicken and I'll eat all the Sour Patch Kids off the top of it.
1: Yeah, I'm not going to order something I'm going to have to pick everything off of. It's like ordering a salad. You just pick everything off.
0: Sweet and savory go together when you have like chicken with syrup, like if you did the chicken and waffles, right? So the sweetness I see, it's the sour and then like the texture of having chunks
1: candy?
0: Of like chewy candy.
1: No, so
2: what'll happen is people...
1: Is that chewy chicken or is that the actual candy? Thanks.
2: Well, I think what'll happen is people will get their wings from there for a party or a group, and then maybe you throw in like a small order as like a gag at that point.
0: Sure.
2: Like, will anybody try one?
1: And it will make you gag.
0: Or maybe you'll love it. You never know. Okay, so I think we've all experienced this when you head to a doctor's office. Like, you sit in the waiting room, and then they bring you back to the room, and then you sit in the room, and you wait a little longer. In fact, maybe sometimes you're even seen, and then you sit there a little longer. Well, listen to what happened to a woman in New Hampshire. Same thing happened to her, but nobody ever came back.
1: Oh, they eventually turned the lights off on her?
0: And locked the door. So this woman was suffering an asthma attack. She went to urgent care, and she said everything was kind of going as it would. Went back to the room. Doctors came in. She got a shot. They told her, hang tight. We're going to come back and check on you just to make sure everything's okay. Well, nobody ever returned to the exam room. So she sat there and started to feel like something's not right. Realized it was getting really quiet outside the door. So she eventually popped her head out of the door and realized everyone forgot about her. The lights were turned off. She said when she actually left the room and tried to leave, the alarm started going off. She had to call 911. And the police came to get her out.
2: How long had they been closed?
0: She said she sat in there for a half hour before like...
1: Oh, so it's not that long.
2: But how long
0: do you sit in that exam room before you're like, sometimes I'll like leave the door open because I'm like, I'm here.
2: Just like squeak your shoes a little bit like, hey, I'm going to go use the bathroom.
0: And I just kind of pace around. Yeah, just kind of pace for a minute. Like, okay, I'll go use the bathroom. Like, don't forget about me. I'm here.
1: That's one of those where you know, if you, depending on your sense of humor, right, you lay there. Like you're dead. And they come in like, oh my God. Oh, just kidding.
0: I've never done that one, but maybe I'll do that next time.
1: Gotcha.
0: Finally, Pringles just announced a spooky contest called Once You Drop. You know how their slogan is once you pop, you can't stop. Well, now it's...
1: Who is this?
0: Pringles.
1: Oh, no, I haven't heard that, but yeah.
0: You haven't heard their slogan before?
1: Once you pop?
0: You can't stop. You know, like you... Never mind, John. Have you heard the slogan before?
2: Yes.
0: Okay, so they have this new offer. It gives you a chance to win an urn shaped like a Pringles can. This is so once you drop,
1: kind of goes with my previous joke.
0: So you go to onceyoudrop.com. You have to sign their will and testament where you commit to wanting to be buried in a Pringles can of some sort. So you go online, you sign up, and you actually get the chance to win. It's called an after lifetime supply of Pringles. Which is two lifetime supplies, they say. That's one can of Pringles every week for a year for the next 200 years. But they're not actually giving you Pringles. They did the math. They say that's about $28,080. So you'd be awarded that money. You get the money to buy.
2: Why would anybody want to be...
0: And you get an urn.
2: Put in the urn.
0: A personalized engraving worth $500.
1: But the Pringles can doesn't seem like it would be big enough.
0: Well, it's good... Well, it's going to be... I think it's not that small. It's going to be like a Pringles can.
1: Oh.
2: Okay.
0: An urn shaped like one. Yes.
1: Size to be determined.
0: Yes. Summer penis.
2: Okay. Heather with the news.
1: Or that.
2: Couple quick texts. Only issue with Tom's story, New Boston doesn't have a downtown. It says Huron sucks, go Rams, Tom and Flat Rock.
3: It does have a tiny downtown.
2: Was the Iser plant car a DeLorean? The idea of a car that's broken and doesn't work?

0: PT Cruiser, very popular in the late 90s.
1: Okay. I haven't seen a PT Cruiser in ages.
2: License plate that had 0-16 in honor of our Lions. And another that said 0SBS. LOL, Zach, in a car.
3: Oh,
2: boy. All right. DeBrinket's getting paid. Finally, some good news. 97.1.
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3: Out the center ice, 4-4 tie, stick candles over the line. Turns, fires into the corner. Desperate Brad with a lead pass. Here's Hughes on a breakaway, trying to end it. Moves in, he scores, and this game is over. That developed quickly. Jack Hughes with the game-winning goal in overtime. 1 minute and 19 seconds into the extra frame, and the Devils defeat the Red Wings 5-4 tonight.
4: Detroit.
5: Good morning, 97-1. Red Wing lost last night in overtime. I'm not sure where Raymond was trying to pass that puck, but it led to Hughes going the other way, and he was all around the net all night, and he notched the game winner. Red Wings lost on the ice, but got a much-needed organizational win. Following the game, Elliot Friedman reporting Alex DeBrincat is getting an extension.
6: Yep.
5: And the team confirming it this morning, 7 years, $13 million per season.
6: It's about time. I mean, it's so I guess the question then is, okay, before we ask the question, let's celebrate them doing something right.
5: Yes.
6: Let's celebrate the fact that, hey, it is a modern day contract. You have a whole bunch of other contracts, whether it's Lucas Raymond, Mo Sider, Dylan Larkin, that were hard bargains, and you were able to get them at a, right now, looks like a discount.
5: Yep.
6: You have to eventually get into where the cap goes up and you're going to pay somebody $5 million more on an annual basis than your next highest paid guy. So it feels like they've done something right. Now, I would like to ask the question, because I think you and I both agree that this is the right thing to do. We're excited about this. For those that maybe aren't as excited, what was the right thing to do? Was the right thing to give him the extension and have him here for the next, this year plus seven more? Or was the right thing to do would be not to extend him and use him as trade bait as you get closer to the trade deadline because you believe you're going to have to force a rebuild?
5: That's the other side of the coin.
6: Right.
5: Is he's got a no trade clause for 4 years and then some modified, the years.
6: Well, even
5: following.
6: If there wasn't a no trade, you're not going to trade a guy after you just signed him in the same calendar year.
5: Right. I'm of the belief you want good players here. You need good players here.
6: Right, but the other side of the coin is if you believe you have to go through an entire rebuild, it doesn't fall into the tanking narrative.
5: Right.
6: For draft picks or for what you could get in return for him in a trade, what you can get in return for Dylan Larkin, if you're not going to get a current body of the same caliber as Dylan Larkin.
5: Right, but so what? The alternative was you trade him for a first-round pick, a first and a two, a one and a two, come March?
6: Right. I'm just asking the question.
5: No, it's fair.
6: I, that's why I wanted to preface it with by saying I think you and I both believe the Red Wings did the right thing.
5: Yeah, I call it an organizational win because this guy who's in his 20s still, and he's damn good. He scored 40 goals. Put it in perspective, since the year 2000, the Red Wings have only had four players score 40 goals. Shanahan, Zetterberg, Hossa, and DeBrincat. And he's not a one-way player. He's fighting dudes in the preseason. He's not very big,
6: right?
5: But he plays with some tenacity.
6: A little scrappy.
5: He's scrappy, yeah. And you know what?
6: Sandpaper. It's like what we like to say about hockey players. He's got a little sandpaper to him.
5: He does have a little sandpaper in his game. Do you want to win with Sider and Raymond at any point? You know what I'm saying?
6: Yes. I'm just simply asking the question.
5: And I do think it would be another black mark on this team if he wanted to be here desperately, worked his way here from Ottawa, wanted to sign an extension, and you're like, nah. Okay, cool.
6: Right. And now the question is, what are they going to do with Simon Edvinson? Like, okay, you've done one right thing. Can you move on and put good things back to back? Because you've got a lot to overcome. And it looks like a long road. But at some point, you got to start making good decisions. And is this the first one followed by Simon Edvinson, followed by...

0: what is that next good decision?
1: Whatever Larkin domino has to fall. The other thing I think is important with DeBrincat is we can talk about they had too many jerseys, they don't win in March, are they made of the right stuff, what's wrong with... Last season in the month of March, Alex DeBrincat had 20 points in 14 games. Those are the guys you reward. Mm-hmm. That's how you build leadership culture and try to get out of what is a disastrous situation. Yeah, you could have traded him for picks and thrown away the next 5 years of hockey, I suppose.
0: Mm-hmm. But you're not.
1: No.
0: And but again, the other side of the coin is, are you just going to have these players now and still not be competitive? Not ultimately get the job done because you're not able to put enough around them. You're not... what are you going to get in return for Dylan Larkin?
1: Well,
0: or do you find a way to mend the fence with Dylan Larkin and he is a part of the equation moving forward?
1: Yeah, and again, the story wouldn't stop there. Even if Larkin bumped his head and came back tomorrow and said, I love this organization, I want to be here for the rest of my career, they're still not a Stanley Cup team. So,
0: right.
1: So, but I guess what I'm trying to do is separate, maybe you can't separate it. They have an interim general manager who I don't trust. If that guy's not going to do the good job, none of this matters. But I'm trying to separate and just this right. individual decision feels like the right decision. If you're going to tell me the guy making the decisions moving forward isn't very good, none of it matters. They got to hire a real GM and they have to steer this into the future. And I think DeBrincat's a big part of the future.
0: Well, is this a feather in the cap of the current interim GM?
1: Isn't this what you're supposed to do?
0: So, yeah.
1: I know the bar's that low.
0: Right, but you're supposed to have Simon Evanson signed and playing for you.
1: Right.
0: So I'm just, you know, if he is trying to put together a resume that says, yeah, I can do the right thing, I can do the good thing, is this a step in that direction?
1: If Horkoff was going to really, if he was going to earn the trust of Red Wing fans, yes, the Evanson deal needs to be done yesterday. The DeBrincat deal is... fine, good. Stepping up and paying what things cost. Modern contract for a good hockey player. But it wouldn't stop there.
0: No.
1: He'd still have to prove...
0: today's a new day. You have a chance to do something different today.
1: He'd have to navigate this Larkin thing, and they'd have to trust him to navigate the Larkin thing, and he'd have to do it well. And then even then, I think we're just getting to like square one at that point. You've kept your guys and traded the disgruntled player. Now what are you going to do?
0: Yeah, but they're digging out of a hole.
1: Yeah.
0: Is this not the first step to dig out of
1: the
0: hole?
1: Yeah. One shovel in the ground, John. 248-539-9797. Text coming in. My question is, does this make him the future captain? I feel it's leaning that direction, Jared in Woodhaven.
0: I would think it's leaning in that direction as well. Between him and Mo.
1: Yeah, I think it's one or the other. Mo's here for, I think, 5 years counting this year.
0: Mm-hmm.
1: And now DeBrincat is this year plus seven. They're both long-term commitments. Whoever you feel is the better leader for the room,
0: mm-hmm.
1: you give that guy the C and the other will have an A. We should have traded him for a haul and let someone else make this mistake. This is a franchise altering misstep. Until the BS with Edvinson is resolved, the Wings are still failing. This feels like a move that says they're trying to build something. If we're going full rebuild, you don't make this move. So figure out Larkin and let's go. Car flags up, boys. Signed, Tom.
0: Oh, car flag moment. Are you ready to put the car flags on?
1: No, John.
0: The Horkoff plan?
1: How do you think the Larkin thing plays out?
0: New license plate for cookies. How would you shorten that one?
1: I'm not doing that. We could discuss Larkin. And you want to also talk about the next big contract in Detroit. That's next, 97-1. Come on, man.
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9: Swinging a fly ball, left field, it's deep, it's way back! The Tigers are going to the World Series! Three-run walk-off home run! Oh, man! Ordóñez around third! He's into a box seat at home!
10: You just caught me off guard, Greg. This is 20 years ago today?
11: Maglio.
12: Long time.
10: It's an all-timer. Decades.
11: Yeah.
12: Yep. Dan's awesome.
11: He is. Maybe we'll get there again someday.
12: Yeah, someday. See if we have baseball.
11: Yeah, we do.
12: No, see if we have baseball.
11: Oh. Yeah, I would like to see if we have baseball. Mm-hmm. We got to do a topic at some point this week with the Dodgers-Brewers series. Make sure we're all on the same page here because I'm getting some weird vibes from you.
12: I like to keep you guessing.
11: Yeah. Let's go to the phones. Ken, you're next. You're on 97.1.
13: Hey, guys. Morning. Thanks for taking my call. Hey, so it's been bothering me this whole time, and it's the first time I've called and, you know, mentioned this, but I don't understand the quote-unquote Larkin thing. Like, he signed the contract, he's under contract. Granted, he's underpaid currently, you know, boo-hoo, too bad, that's the way it works. You're under contract, I don't like being here, I want to trade. Okay, we'll take that under advisement, thank you very much, and I'll get your, you know what, back on the ice. Like, what... what's this have to trade thing? You play your contract out and you go somewhere else. Period in the story. I mean, what are we doing?
12: Well, you're looking at this very black and white. Right? He did sign a contract and he does have to honor that contract, which he is doing right now, but he can also request a trade. The team doesn't have to honor it.
13: Well, fine, but it's like the topic every day and it's like, you know, yeah, okay, fine. It's under advisement. But, you know, and then, you know, if he decides, well, you know what, this sucks, I'm not going to play good, well, then he just looks like crap.
11: Of course.
13: So he can't.

0: has to play.
1: Well, it does, yeah, he has to play good. It does him no favors.
0: Yeah, he has to play well for himself beyond even just for the team's sake. But Ken, I think a key part of this is the future of the Red Wings is up in the air until Larkin is sorted out, right?
2: Well, no, he's playing. We got him under contract. He's playing. What? Again,
0: are you building around him?
2: Well, no, here's what I would do. Here's the only bummer with this. I wish he only had, like, maybe 2 years left.
1: Okay, but
2: like, when you get to 2 years left, and then you trade him, because it's still a great contract for whoever gets him,
0: yeah,
2: or a year and a half, now you dump him and you get draft capital or, you know, picks or whatever like that. But at 5 years out, you know what? Shut up and get on the ice and score goals.
0: Well, Ken, actually, the fact that he has 5 years or whatever it is more attractive for the buyer. You should get more because he's... his cost is so friendly for a number of years. If he doesn't want to be here, you can be the organization that fights the players, and that could be your reputation, or you can honor players' requests. How do you want your organization to be perceived in a player-friendly league? And are you building around Larkin? That's the question I asked him. If he wants to leave, you're in limbo until you sort that out. That's why it comes up so often.
1: There's just this black cloud hanging over it. And, I mean, we've heard Todd McLellan talk about it. Yeah, it certainly impacts the team because whether or not anything happens, they're still going to be asked those questions. And until the Wings say, hey, definitively, we are not trading Dylan Larkin, or Dylan Larkin says, I have removed the trade request and I want to remain a Detroit Red Wing, it's going to hang over their heads until he is dealt or one of those other two things happen.
0: Yeah, all you can ask is that he plays hard and is a professional.
1: Well, and he has to for his own sake.
0: Tony in Saginaw, you're next. You're on 97.1.
3: I just wanted to chime in here on the Brinkett deal, okay? And I'm pleased with that. I think it's great. DeBrincat wanted to be here, so he signs. So that's a good thing. But I really think it's just a deal done to save face at this point because, you know all the criticism coming under coming from the fans on the state of the Red Wings at this point. And because of all this stuff, I'm going to point out, where is Lucas Raymond? I think this controversy going on with Larkin has screwed him up mightily. He hasn't scored a goal yet. Couple of assists. He's been non-existent. This is just one thing. So this is another reason for complaining about what Ilitch is doing. It is affecting other players and some of your best players.
0: Yeah, Raymond, -4 on the season, no goals, 4 points in the 6 games, need to get him going. He's on the line with Larkin. I want to stress to you, this is a good move for the Red Wings. It is not going to make me forget about all of the dysfunction. And I don't think most fans are going to view this as, oh, everything's great now.
1: No, and it's not. You're not going to spend $13 million a year over the next 7 years to save a little face right now.
0: No.
1: No, it's not a PR move.
0: No, it's signing a good player. It's not going to make people forget that Simon's unsigned.
1: Right.
0: It's not like the PR win is that big.
1: At least it sounds like he's stateside.
0: Yeah, that's what we believe. Mom wished him good luck, and there were reports that he's heading to the East Coast to train. I don't know. Would love to get a deal done.
1: Well, Douglas?
4: I honestly think it's as much sending a message as it is a hockey move. I think they are trying to kill a reputation of being cheap. I think they are... I think they're trying to build some momentum with the guys that don't want to be here.
0: Mm-hmm.
1: Is it ultimately, do you think it's the right thing for them to do?
4: Yeah, I do, actually.
1: Yeah.
4: I look, dude's off to a great start. He clearly wants to be here.
0: Yep.
4: And that's nice. That's actually refreshing.
0: Yes.
4: And to the guys that aren't happy, I mean, do they take notice? I don't know. It feels to me like it's as much a message as it is a hockey move. But we will talk about that right out of the gate.
0: Great.
4: Yep.
1: Well, we're right there Wednesday, running downhill to a weekend with no Lions football, but we will have more college football.
4: Can't wait.
0: Penn State for you boys?
4: Yes, sir.
0: Mm-hmm.
4: Yep.
5: It's a whole new roster, huh?

0: Is it 29 Cyclones?
1: Yeah, I think so. 29. Yeah.
0: 29 kids came over.
2: Wow. From one school to the other.
1: Yes. Yeah, from Iowa State.
2: Not just transfers. Transfers from one specific school.
0: Mm-hmm. Yep.
2: That's crazy.
0: And Jay Hill, the defensive coordinator of Michigan, has faced Rocco Becht, the quarterback, each of the last 2 years when BYU played Iowa State. Mm-hmm. Intrigue.
2: How'd that come out?
0: I haven't done the deep dive.
3: Someone started the game.
1: No, we're just starting to fill up the bucket.
0: Yeah, bucket's getting filled. Yeah.
1: Don't poke holes in the bucket.
2: I don't want to confuse
3: you. I got to process.
2: I don't want to stress him out. He looks stressed. Why you look stressed?
0: I don't know. I don't know why.
2: I think he looks his head in his
1: so
2: hands.
1: Just to, we heard Doug's take on DeBrincat. I know you guys are going to get into it a lot more, but what was your initial reaction?
2: I'm happy as hell. I love Alex DeBrincat. I think he embodies everything that Red Wing fans love about hockey. You guys feisty out there. He scores a ton of goals. I don't know if he's going to be the next captain or not, but it wouldn't be a bad choice.
3: Mm-hmm. All right, Carson Anderson talking about DeBrincat next. It's not
4: WKMI Kalamazoo. Giving you the inside scoop on the biggest stories today so you don't embarrass yourself at work on Monday. This is 1360 The Ticket.
5: Yeah. Meet Josh.
6: Hi, everybody.
5: Josh is a high school basketball player, solid shooter, great teammate.
6: Hey, don't forget my tenacious D.
5: And he's my son.
6: Uh-huh.
5: So, what does Josh do to be the best basketball player he can be?
6: I play tennis.
5: Studies show that student athletes here in Michigan who play more than one high school sport are more likely to excel. 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It gives him a fresh competitive outlet, reduces the risk of injury by cross-training, and introduces him to different coaching techniques and new friends.
6: Don't get me wrong, hoops are my first love. Tennis just gives me a little break.
5: So when the new season begins, Josh isn't burned out on basketball. He's eager to play. And you can see the difference in his game.
7: This message presented by the Michigan High School Athletic Association and the Michigan Interscholastic Athletic Administrators Association.
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0: Well, hello and welcome to the Karsh and Anderson program. Where my mic muff?
2: You all right?
0: Yeah, my mic muff is missing.
2: Did you not bring it in with you?
0: I don't know. Did I bring it in with me? I'm going...
2: Here is the most annoying question ever asked of a person who has lost something.
0: Yeah.
2: Do you remember where you left it last? I mean, the first 20 times I heard that as a kid, mm-hmm. was like, no, I don't. And then after it becomes, all right, do you not think that I asked the question of myself? Do I remember where I left it last? If I did, I'd have the missing item.
0: I swear I had it.
2: With your keys now?
0: It could be. I never found those keys. I mean, that's one of those. I like to think that when you die and hopefully go to heaven, you get to relive your life and look back at things and like, what the hell happened to those keys? Yeah. And for people who missed it, it was years ago. Tigers were playing in Kansas City. I was coming home from a hockey game. The keys were with me in the car. And it was the ninth inning. Valverde was in. He was in trouble. Was one of those games. And
2: but was it one of those games where he's in trouble and he still got the save?
0: Probably. I don't really remember the outcome of the game, but what I do remember is I jumped out of my car, grabbed my hockey bag, just threw it in the garage, ran up and sat down on the couch, turned on the game and watched the end of it. And game ended and I'm like, all right, let me recoil and like put away my wallet, my phone and my keys and all that stuff. And I'm like, where are my keys? And I never saw him ever again. So somewhere between the car and the couch, poof, keys disappeared. Never found them. Never found them. So that's, where's my mic muff? Ha!
3: You brought it in.
0: I swear I had it.
3: You know what's funny? We had a lost item in our household last night.
0: Was it your phone?
3: No. No, things are just, everyone's losing stuff the last 2 days. No, I found my phone. But last night, we lost the remote control.
2: Oh, no.
0: Oh, God.
3: So I'm just going to make it short here. Couldn't find a remote control. My daughter gets back from catechism. She's the older one. She's 7. Mm-hmm. We're like, hey, Do you know where the remote control is? The TV's been on the entire time. She's gone for like an hour and a half, right? 2 hours. And she goes, let me think. She runs to the kitchen, opens up the pantry, and the remote control is in the pantry.
0: Yeah.
8: Brilliant.
3: Yep. And I said, why is it in there? She, well, I went and grabbed the snack, and I forgot I had the remote control in my hand, and she left it in there. So for 2 hours while she was away.
8: You were held hostage.
3: Yes. We were watching whatever cartoon.
8: Because someone had snacks 2 hours ago.
3: Exactly.
0: It's amazing when you're just in absent-minded mode, the stuff that you will do. I remember once opening up the fridge in the morning and going, so did I put the cheese popcorn in here? Just put a bag of cheese popcorn.
8: Sneak in your refrigerator?
0: Yeah, I put the bag of cheese popcorn in the fridge.
8: It's perishable, but...
0: Just wasn't really thinking, but...
8: We've all been there.
0: Yeah. Well, I might pop my peas a little bit more.
8: For the first segment, until you realize that you left the muff at the desk.
0: At the word, I can go get it now if you want a riff.
8: Go ahead, go get it.
0: Really?
8: Yeah.
3: Oh, riff. Get that. A riff.
8: I mean, you know. Is he gone yet?
3: Right.
8: All right. So, what do you want to talk about? You want to talk about how awful kale is?
3: No, I have his muff right here. Look at this guy running around.
8: The mic muff is the foam thing that goes over the microphones that prevents you from popping your peas.
3: Yeah, I don't have it. He found it. There it is.
8: Yeah, because he left it at his desk because that's what he did, even though he thought, I brought it with me.
0: Thought I did.
3: There it is. You did. That's how it always goes.
0: I swear
3: I did.
0: Yeah.
8: It's the start, man.
0: The start of what?
3: Oh, no, Gator. Don't say that. Don't say that, Gator.
8: That thing started a long time ago. This is just ongoing.
0: Yeah, well.
8: Yeah. Like after you get done taking a sip and you go, or if you get sit down, you go, just the start.
0: Yeah, it happens to everybody.
8: Yeah.
0: But you know what?
8: We're all there.
0: I mean,
8: well, not all.
0: After years of playing in the NFL, I think it's probably CTE. So
8: could be.
0: Yeah, that's it. For those of you new to the show, I just want you to know, I did indeed play 10 years in the league. 248-539-9797. How are you today?
8: For a 15-year NFL veteran, I feel pretty good. I'm fine. No, I'm happy with it. I mean, obviously, watched the game last night, and I'm scrolling on my phone later in the night, and Max Boltman had the story that the Red Wings had, that his sources said that they've agreed to the deal. I saw a bunch of tweets out there in the Twitterverse of, hey, they're close. His was the first one that I saw that said that they had actually, his source said they've got it done. So I was excited about that because this was a domino that could have fallen the other way. The way things are going with Larkin wanting out, the reporting on Edvinson that they're miles apart on a contract and that he would prefer to be traded or whatever. And then you have the DeBrincat thing laying in the weeds there about, you know, he's a free agent at the end of the year. What's going to happen here? Because if Larkin wants out and they're not going to be able to sign Edvinson, you may as well trade DeBrincat. That's the logical step that people would have gone to and the people had already gone to. So having him stick around, I think is awesome. I'm very happy about that news because I'm a big Alex DeBrincat fan. He's just fun to watch. You know, he's always ready to shoot the puck. He's tough. Even though he's undersized, he plays so much bigger than what he is. And I don't mean that as some sort of cliche. I mean, it's real. He goes out there and hits anything that moves. He doesn't care about that and sticks up for himself, sticks up for his teammates. I think he's a little spark plug out there. And it wouldn't surprise me if he ends up getting named the captain of this team. I think everybody automatically wanted to hand it to Mo Sider. And maybe that ends up happening. I don't know, but I would have no issue if it's DeBrincat because I think he, as I said in the crosstalk, he embodies everything Red Wing fans love about hockey players. He scores. He's tough. He looks like he's having fun out there. And he's well-liked by his teammates. He's a homegrown kid who wanted to sign an extension here. I mean, he made it known. I want to be here. Amid all this chaos that's going on in the offseason, and then they got it done. So I'm glad they got it done because then that also adds a little bit more to, okay, who's running this team? Do they have real authority or not? I don't know how much authority Sean Horkoff has, but he had enough to get this deal done. So good for him. Good for the organization. Now,

0: On to item number two, which will be Larkin or Edvinson. And hopefully, I would imagine the Edvinson deal gets done first before Larkin, whether that's a trade or if it's a signing. Because it does seem like there is a due date that they have to have it done by in December. But also because if you're going to go down the path of trading Simon Edvinson, you can trade him anywhere in the NHL. You're not restricted. So I think that's the next thing that gets done. And I hope it's a long-term contract. But if it's not, all right, then let's move him for whatever it is you're going to move him for.
1: Okay, fans, do you think this is much a hockey move or sending a message? Sending a message and trying to build some momentum. The first part is, let's face it, the owner's reputation not great right now. Handing out a big contract is a move to fight the reputation that you're cheap. And let's face facts, that move alone isn't going to do it. Like, people just want to see them get aggressive, build a winner, and do it quickly and operate like the Red Wings used to operate. But is this sending a message that, you know, that Ilitch will spend money? B, is it a message to Edvinson? Hey, come get on board. We'll pay. Come get on board. Is it a message to Larkin? You want to be here. Like, are they trying? Is that as much of what this is? I mean, I'm not a big conspiracy theorist, but, you know, you recognize things for what they are. Remember when Scherzer turned down the Tigers' money?
0: Yeah.
1: And like 35 minutes later, they gave it all to Miggy.
0: Yeah.
1: And that felt like it was as much, you know, hey, kind of a screw you to Max, and we'll spend the money, we'll lock it up. Yeah. But anyway, the point is that sometimes there's more than just the sport at play with a contract. Is this Red Wing fans an example of it? And I mean, I would think you'd be kind of on board with this. Does this build any kind of momentum towards resolving the Edvinson and Larkin thing? I mean, I don't. This is a question that I don't know the answer to.
0: Yeah, well, something else I was just thinking about is now they got this one done. Okay, if they go out and get an extension done for Edvinson, they get a 7-year, $70 million contract done. He's signed, sealed, and delivered. Does that send a different message to Dylan Larkin where he can get on board or he's more inclined to get on board? Because the other reporting that's out there is that the Red Wings really do want to keep Dylan Larkin, which you can understand why. His contract fits in very nicely and he's a good player, a really good player. But would that be enough goodwill shown to Larkin if they get the Edvinson deal done and they've gotten DeBrincat done, that it says we're committed to the future, we're not afraid to spend the money to hang on to the players that are worth hanging on to, and we want to move forward. Whatever you had, whatever issues you had with Steve Yzerman before, you know, we can kind of squash that. We're moving on with this, and we want you to be on board with it.
1: And don't misinterpret what I'm saying about Ilitch, right? I mean, when you're mad at your kids and your kid, like, for whatever reason, they, you know, weren't turning in projects, okay? And you know, the teacher says, well, he hasn't turned in a homework assignment in 2 weeks, and the kid comes home. Is this analogy hit home a little bit? Okay, so you're not turning in
0: flashbacks to seventh grade.
1: You're not turning in your homework, and you know the teacher calls home, and your parents read you the riot act, and you come home the next day and go, I turned in my homework. Well, it doesn't mean all's good, but it's a first step, right? Is that a little bit what's going on here with this DeBrincat contract?
0: Yeah, I think so.
1: First step.
0: I think so, because look, if they end up trading Edvinson for future prospects or whatever, then I think all that goodwill can go out the window to trying to keep Larkin here. But, you know, there's moves they can make with Edvinson to improve the team in other areas for right now, right here and now. So it's kind of interesting what they've got in front of them with Edvinson, because there's so much interest in them. Apparently there are at least 10 teams that have talked to the Wings about a trade. And of course the Red Wings should want to hang on to a young, talented defenseman who's as big as he is. I mean, kind of checks all the boxes of everything Red Wing fans have asked for the last 30, 40 years.
1: We'll get to your calls next. Carson Anderson, College Football Blitz thingy at 10:30 here on 97.1. Hey, I want to talk to you about the hottest day of the week at Twin Peaks. It's Wednesdays. They've brought back Bourbons and Brews, your favorite Twin Peaks girls, in their pink lingerie for the month of October, serving up awesome samples of bourbons, cocktails, and 29-degree drafts, like this month's feature, New Belgium's Juicy Haze IPA. They're also kicking off a ton of new menu items that you got to try. The fan favorite is the Smash Burger Sliders. Two

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1: Let's get to your phone calls. Jerry's in Battle Creek. Hello, Jerry.
2: Hey, guys, real quick, I'm going to go rapid fire so I can jump off and listen. Gator talking about, are you guys talking about losing things and things people would say that drive you crazy? Mine is when you find something, they go, oh, I bet it was in the last place you looked. And it's like, yeah, I didn't find it and keep looking, about the most ignorant thing you could say.
1: Jerry, it's funny. How about this? How often do you go back and look at a place you've already looked when you lost something?
2: 17 times. Now, my dad actually said something that makes quite a bit of sense. He said, if you can't find it where it should be, look where it absolutely should not be. And probably, you know, 80 times out of 100, you'll find it in some place that you're like, well, why in the hell would it be there?
1: Exactly.
2: But that's where it is.
1: Yep.
2: So the second thing about the Larkin thing, I'm into semantics and the way words mean a lot. So I found it interesting that Larkin requested a trade, didn't demand a trade. And I'm wondering, you know, they didn't give the seed to somebody else. So was there always this thing of, we, like you say, we want to keep Dylan, and they left it open. And I'm wondering if DeBrinket is the key to all of it. They're like, if, hey, we can get DeBrinket on board and sign him long-term, then we can secure Edvinson and go back in Larkin. If not, if we can't get DeBrinket side, let's blow the whole thing up and start over. I'll jump off and listen.
1: So you're implying DeBrinket's the first domino.
2: That's what, I'm wondering because of all the goodwill you're talking about, the homegrown boy, all that stuff. And they're like, we can't get it done with him. We're done. Just blow it all up. So I'm just, the way the dominoes are falling, it's like, now they got that in place. Again, they can go to Larkin and go, hey, you know, we got this, and we're going to sign Edvinson. Now we can start adding pieces. But if they couldn't get that done, what the hell are we doing?
1: Well, I mean, Jerry, it's an interesting theory. I kind of doubt it that they were waiting, that the other players are like waiting on a DeBrinket deal. But it does build some kind of momentum. I mean, if you're not happy with the organization, which apparently neither player is, this doesn't hurt.
3: No, it doesn't. And there's a little bit of a confluence of events here. You have Simon Edvinson coming back over from Sweden, reportedly, to start skating and training with somebody that his agency set up so that he can stay in game shape, ready to go. But he's back in North America as opposed to in Sweden, which is good. And you have the DeBrinket contract being agreed to. And fans stopped booing Dylan Larkin last night, apparently. So you're starting to get some better feelings. Now, unfortunately, you're not getting huge crowds showing up just yet. And the team's won one game with a couple of overtime losses here. But there is some momentum. But it's only as good as the next move you can make or not make. So if this is going to drag out with Edvinson and continues to drag out with Larkin, it's all, you know, gone and all for naught. But something will come to a head at the very least, I would think, by the trade deadline. But you hope it doesn't take that long. You know, get the Edvinson deal done. It's an easy deal to get done, you would think. And see where Larkin's head is at. And if his head is still at, no, I want out, then find a way to trade him that benefits you as well.
1: Tim in Kalamazoo. What's up, Tim?
4: Hey, good morning, guys. Hey, just wanted to quick pipe in. This organization has taken about 10 steps back since last season ended, and it's just finally nice to make a positive move. They're, you know, it's just been negative story after negative story, day after day. So maybe we're finally starting to get, the organization's finally starting to get, you know, their butts in gear here. And I don't think Edvinson's waiting was waiting whether DeBrinket was going to get a contract. But like you said, it doesn't hurt. And hopefully, you know, assuming Larkin gets traded, I don't think this is going to help Larkin's situation. I think he's gone no matter what. But I'm just hoping that we trade Larkin, you sign Edvinson, you get a decent return for Larkin, and there's at least a path forward that we can see for this organization for future success. Because right now, it's just, regardless of the DeBrinket signing, it's still, the vibes are as lower as I've ever seen in my life.
1: Sure. And Tim, your whole 10 steps backwards, okay, one step forward is probably a

0: healthy and realistic way to look at it, right? I mean, it's not – everything's not great all of a sudden, but this doesn't suck. This is a player I think everybody likes. You could, I mean, we could make the argument that it's too much money, but, you know, over too long a term, but, you know, it's not – like crippling, especially with the cap, assuming the cap goes up.
1: Yeah, with the cap going up, you know, I don't think the cap is real much anyway. You know, there's always a way you can make it work.
2: Different NHL is a different kind of cap. That's a real hard cap that they have compared to what the NFL has, which is a hard cap, but there are ways around it.
0: Well, the restructures.
2: And the NFL. And the NBA is just, you know, it's not a hard cap.
0: It's different aprons and.
2: Yeah. Yeah.
0: But
2: over the next couple of years, the cap is supposed to go up substantially. So getting these deals done makes a ton of sense.
0: If you just flipped your radio on, Alex DeBrincat signing a contract extension 7 years with an average annual value of $13 million with the Detroit Red Wings that had player contracts to get done and previously didn't get them done with Edmonton, didn't get it done with Edmonton. You had a star player who's under contract who wants out. This is at least a positive story with a player the fans like. And he's off to a decent start, I would say, with 4 goals in 6 games, plus 7 on a team that's minus 6 in terms of goal differential. So good player, locked up in the new world. You know, that's the price tag of players are going up, and he's falls in line. And now it's what's going to happen next. Does it build any momentum to resolve the Edmondson and Larkin situation? We go to Ed next on 97.1. Hello, Ed.
3: Hey, so I just want to...
0: Oh, wait, we lost Ed. Ed, are you there? Start again. I'm sorry.
3: Yeah, I am. I said just want to put things in perspective a little bit. Last January, the Wings had the fourth highest total of points in the NHL. They then have the Olympics come. Larkin goes to the Olympics. He gets hurt. They go into a nosedive, okay? Now, to say that this organization is miles and miles away from being a contender, all they had to do was trade for, give up Edmondson for Hughes, and we would be having a vastly different conversation right now. That's one move. Plus, they have the best AHL team in the league by far, so they got a whole pipeline of people that are good.
2: Well, Grand Rapids, their record is great, but I don't know if they have the high-end talent that you think that they have. They're a well-run organization that Horkoff actually ran, but I'm not sure they have the high-end talent of the players that are going to come in and compete for top two lines like maybe some other teams might. The trade that didn't happen, I mean, nothing he can do about that, right?
0: Yeah, I mean we've talked about
2: that. It's old news, and whether it was they didn't think they could sign Quinn Hughes, and that's why they didn't do it. Or if it was the addition of Edmondson to the deal that said they're not going to do it. I mean, if it was as simple as, hey, we're not going to part with Edmondson, then you would think that, okay, give Edmondson a contract and let's go. But that hasn't happened. So it's just a strange situation. And it's a different GM at the time. And the GM and the you know owner of the team didn't see eye to eye on personnel. So
0: we've talked
2: who even had power?
0: We've talked a lot about how we think that was a mistake.
3: Yeah, but it was a mistake, no doubt about it, huge mistake. But it just goes to show you that this team was not that far away, and failure to get one player is set up a cascade of events. You know that Larkin was talking to Hughes in the Olympics, and they were saying, you know, wow, maybe get you here and this and that. And then he saw nothing happening in the front office. And then they went into the tank, and he got discouraged. I mean, I don't think that these guys are without emotion. I mean, emotion is – if they don't have emotion, they can't play the game. And so there's a lot of that going on. And anyway, it's just my opinion.
0: Thank you, 248-539-9797. You want to continue this discussion, the college football blitz thingy is next at 1032 on 97.1.
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6: I go to the coin flip app, hit the button, heads or tails?
7: Tails.
6: He takes tails. It is a head. And I will receive.
7: Oh.
8: Getting aggressive over there, Doug.
6: I sure as hell am.
7: Different rules in college. LFG.
8: That is true. All right, question number one. EA Sports College Football is running into some problems. College Football 27 only remained in the top 10 sellers for 1 month. Meanwhile, player compensation has increased from $600 per athlete in 2024, totaling to $7.5 million, to now it's $1,500 per athlete for the latest release, approaching $20 million. EA Sports is having some internal discussions about what to do. What are your thoughts on this, Doug?
6: Well, remember they took the game away before when the player sued for actually name, image, and likeness money, and it kind of sparked what eventually got us to the system that we're at, which is funny, that a video game is what started this whole process for NIL. But the sports bubble, this is an example of it bursting. Losing a video game isn't reaching some sort of critical mass, but it serves as a bit of a warning if it does go away that money can dry up. There is not an endless fire hose of cash. This game was killed once when EA Sports was ordered to compensate those athletes back in 2014. Bigger things might be in jeopardy here, and I understand the need for cost certainty on behalf of the schools and a sustainable model because, let's face it, nobody wants college football to go away. The video game might go away, including the players. And I've liked the new world, but if earnings get capped for players, I think they should get capped for everyone.
7: I think this is a situation for this business with EA Sports where they've got a contract with the players, and it needs to be an NHL-like contract that is tied directly to the revenues from the sold product, period. So the players know up front, okay, here's what we've set aside. We've set aside 20% of profits or 40%, whatever the number is. This is the number we agree on. We'll go to the players. Here, we're open with our books. So now you guys know that in terms of how much money you're going to get compensated with, it's going to fluctuate. It's going to change every year. It's tied to the revenue. And that's what makes sense. Some years, maybe you're going to have it'll be a good year because they've sold a lot of the product. Maybe you'll get $2,000. Some years, maybe not so much, and you're going to get $500. But you tie it to the revenues and keep people happy. Like, we're trying to keep this thing afloat because we love the game, but, you know, if we have to pay out so much money, we can't afford to keep the game going.
8: So this is only a problem if EA Sports is losing money. I mean, are they losing money? Because forgive me if we're not crying about big corporations not making enough profits, okay? Now, if they are losing money, yes, something needs to change there because they can't continue to operating at a loss, of course. So either increase the price of the game or lower player compensation, or you can find other revenues to help cover the player compensation. Fortunately, the college players don't have a union. In the NFL, they have a union, so this is kind of taken care of through, you know, their games, how they get paid. College football, it's a little bit different. So, like I said, I go back to, if you're making a profit, I'm not crying for you. Oh, we're making less than we made before. Too bad. You're still making money. But if you're losing money, yeah, things have to change. I think people do want the game. Of course, the fans do. And if the players don't think they're getting enough money, then they won't be in the game, and that's their choice.
9: Another football question.
8: All right, question number two. Kentucky, they were fined $500,000 after fans rushed the field following its 35-34 victory over LSU. Do you like this rule?
7: I do. I

0: I think you should try to curtail this as often as possible, because having tens of thousands of fans rush the field after a big game, it's dangerous. It's dangerous to the opposition. It's dangerous to the home team. Things happen. People get trampled on. People get hurt. You don't want to see that. You take down the goalposts when that happens. I mean, there's a risk to that. There's, the field can get damaged. $500,000, is that enough of a deterrent? I don't know if it is, but in some cases it's going to be. In most cases it should be. But it also would help to pay for the cost of having added security at the next big game that you've got to try to prevent something like this from happening.
1: Look, running out of the field is a fun thing for students to get to do. It can be dangerous. Having lived this, okay, being the sideline reporter for 16 years, when Michigan would lose on the road, more often than not, the field would get stormed. Now, it was only scary in Columbus. That's the only time where things got really kind of physical. It wasn't, like, ridiculous, but it's trying to get off the field can be tough. And remember, on the sidelines, there are student managers. There's people got to break down the comm systems, right, and pack up the kicking net and all the extra equipment that's got to get rolled off in these giant boxes. And there's fans storming the field. The one little subtlety of this rule that I think is hysterical is that the SEC, when Kentucky gets fined $500,000, the team that got stormed gets the money.
0: Oh.
1: So it goes to LSU. LSU can turn around and hand it out an NIL deal and say, thanks, Kentucky.
2: Yeah, I know. I read up on that too, Doug, and I found that funny as well. And the students, they don't care because it's not coming out of their pocket. Even though it goes to LSU, it comes from the school itself. So as a student, this will be awesome to rush the field. And it might not deter you since the university has to pay the fine. But the schools and conferences, they have to protect themselves. So there's just too many possible lawsuits, safety hazards that exist to allow rushing the field now. So I do like the rule. It protects the school and the conference. In case something does happen, they say, hey, listen, you guys know this is a rule. We actually get fined if you guys do this. And it's not the Wild West, unfortunately. It's not like it used to be, where it seemed like fans could just run onto baseball fields while someone hit a historic home run and congratulate him while he's rounding second. Weird, huh?
3: Football!
2: All right. Excuse me. In a great college football espionage story, the night before Texas Tech defeated Colorado 29-7, a Texas Tech fan posted on social media the Colorado football booklet displaying scripted offensive plays, opponent tendencies, and other notes. This is at the lobby of the Colorado team's hotel, okay? The booklet was reportedly containing 17 series openers, 24 plays labeled called must calls. Should there be any consequences for anyone? On Texas Tech's side, on Colorado's side, the fan himself, the message board, the hotel? What should happen here?
1: Okay, so I've been to a lot of team hotels, and usually there's a secured area that's roped off for just the team. Oftentimes, it's an entire, like, second floor of ballrooms where the offense has a ballroom, the defense has a ballroom. But fans aren't allowed there, and there are times where there are security guards to keep fans out. If somebody got into that area, the lobby, if somebody got into that area, then I kind of think it falls on the security for letting them in there. And that should be the consequences. Without knowing how this got accessed by a Texas Tech fan, it's hard to say who should be. There should be consequences. There probably won't be consequences. There'll probably be changes as far as locking down areas that the team is. So we'll see how it plays itself out. But I don't think there's anything real serious. The irony is Colorado took the football right down the field and scored their first possession.
0: So this reminds me of the Brady Bunch episode. It's a classic.
1: Yeah.
0: Where Greg Brady found out that Marsh's boyfriend, Jerry Rogers, who was a star quarterback for Fairview, the absolute rival of Westdale, which is where Greg went, he was snooping around looking at Greg's playbook. Well, Greg noticed it, or they found out, because I think Bobby found out, and he said, hey, he's snooping around. They made up a fake playbook, left it for Jerry to take. He took it. Greg came clean before the game and said, look, man, we made up this fake playbook. I can't have you thinking that you've got one. And Jerry's like, I don't know what you're talking about, man. Have no idea. All right, fair enough. Well, I warned you. Needless to say, Fairview got crushed by Westdale because Westdale is just bigger and better. So this is what this reminds me of. Also, by the way, Tank Gates, Carol Brady's high school sweetheart, makes an appearance in that game as well, coming in for the rivalry. What this has to do with this situation, I don't know. Just an awesome opportunity for me to go into some Brady trivia knowledge.
2: I knew it. Exactly. Thank you for owning, copping up to that one. All right. Any comments?

0: I don't care what happens with this whole thing. Somebody left a playbook out. Okay, don't leave a playbook out. How's that?
1: So, yeah, if should there be any consequences? Only if it violates any rules. If it didn't violate any rules, then it's fair play. It's not too complicated in my mind. Were any rules or laws broken? If so, punish accordingly. If not, game on.
2: More football questions.
1: Another week, another college coaching criticizing his own a college coach criticizing his own fan base. Texas A&M coach Mike Elkel referred to Billy Cesspool when differentiating the fan bases at large from those who criticize the Aggies on social media. He has apologized, but is this going to be a new thing? Coaches lashing out at their own fans?
0: It's nothing new. This has gone on forever. Whether coaches are complaining about fans in one way or another, like typically it's been about not showing up, leaving early, or booing the team. I mean, or the performance. Coaches have to develop a thicker skin and simply spin it in a way that's going to make sense. You know, when asked about it after a game, the fans booing say, I understand why they're booing. We didn't give them a reason to cheer. And move on. That's it. It's so simple to avoid putting your foot in your mouth. I'm surprised the coaches do it as often as they do.
3: It's their frustration coming out, right?
0: Yeah.
3: You shouldn't do this. But I want to stop and say, I love the term Billy Cesspool, because social media is just not a real place. And I think it brings out the worst of the worst. And yes, Billy Cesspool is prevalent on social media. But I don't know the coaches. You got to learn. Thicker skin. Take the high road. It's a no-win situation.
1: Is Mike Elko new or something? Seriously, I've said this a million times about college football fans. Y'all are crazy. Mike Elko, guess what? College football fans, they're crazy. I've also said you never pick a fight with the fans because you never win. And he did both of that here. He didn't realize they were crazy and he picked a fight with them. Even if you're right, you're going to lose. So every time it happens, guess what it's followed up with? An apology. So stop doing it. And I get it, though. They're human, Doug. And then sometimes real human emotions come out. But you got to know better at this point.
2: Knock, knock. Who's there? Football questions.
1: Arch Manning, Dante Moore, Darian Mensah, and Julian Sayin, they will all be draft eligible. Who should stay and who should go pro?
3: Okay, so saw a mock draft today from USA Today that only had Dante Moore and Arch Manning in the first round. Pro Football Focus had one yesterday that only had Dante Moore in the first round. Last year, the first pick of the second round in the NFL draft, their contract, the average annual value was just under $3 million. I'm guessing that any of these dudes, if you're not going to be a first round pick, if they come back, will probably make more than that by staying in school and have a chance to improve their draft status. So as of now, as much as I'd like to see Sayin bolt, I think Mensah, Sayin should definitely go back, and Arch Manning probably should too, because I don't think he's trending towards being a first round pick, even though USA Today had him there today.
0: Yeah, I'm kind of all in here with having Dante Moore be the only one of these four that should go pro. I think Dante Moore has proven himself that he can be that guy who can be a top 10 pick, the first quarterback taken in the draft. Arch Manning's stock has dropped significantly, and Mensah should just have fun, man. You're having a blast, go keep having that blast. Julian Sayin, same thing, man. You've got a heck of a career going here. Jeremiah Smith is, what, a sophomore? So he's, right?
3: Yes.
0: So work with him. Stay in school. Enjoy it.
1: Smith is a junior.
0: Or Smith a junior?
1: Yeah.
3: Is he?
0: Okay.
1: So anyways,
3: bye. Oh, that's right, because he's projected to go number one overall.
0: There
3: not bad.
0: Go. Yeah. Saints should still stick around because they've got just a ton of talent there, and enjoy life as a college quarterback, man.
1: Yeah, I don't have an exciting answer here. My answer is always simple with these type of questions and draft status. If you have a first-round grade, you should probably go pro. Of course, you can always come back and get better, improve your draft stock, but none of that's guaranteed. You get hurt, you can play worse. Unless you're one of these generational talents where it doesn't matter if you get hurt. Like in basketball, Wemby, you know, he could get hurt. It wouldn't have mattered. He would have been the number one pick overall anyways. But none of these QBs are that generational talent. So I think at the end of the season, you know, go through your team, your marketing, your agent, whatever it is, your people. They give you first-round grades. You almost guarantee your first-round pick. Then go pro. Otherwise, then you got to think about it.
2: I have a fever, and the only cure is more football questions.
1: Our last one, Ohio State at Indiana this weekend. Who you got?
0: I'm Team Cignetti. IU is a balanced attack. I think that they've had this game circled on their schedule for a long, long time, perhaps to the point where they've been holding back a little bit with their playbook because they want to unload on Ohio State. Now, can they get pressure on Julian Sayin? That's going to be the key to limiting the damage that Jeremiah Smith does. This should be a slugfest for 60 minutes, maybe even more.

0: I'm going to take IU in the end, 38-34.
1: Peeps in the Indiana Athletic Department literally told me this week it's the biggest game in Memorial Stadium history. The buy-in price last check, which was early yesterday, was over $450. I think Indiana rides the early wave of building hubris to a lead, but Ohio State too talented in the end and gets the win.
2: Oh, yuck.
3: All right, I got Ohio State. Indiana is a very solid team all around, but I'm just going to take basically Julian Sale and Jeremiah Smith. Those two talents alone, I think, gets Ohio State to win. Close game, but good game, but Ohio State comes on top.
1: And there it is. That concludes the college football blitz thingy. 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
4: You know, something we haven't really done, and I'm intrigued with our listening audience. You know, we did the college football blitz thing every week, and it feels like each week there's some sort of rule interpretation or, you know, the new world order of college football and some of the challenges. And I think it's really hard to go through dramatic changes because they're unintended consequences. They're things that you don't realize until you get into the new world order that, oh, hey, when you combine immediate transfers, unlimited immediate transfers with NIL, you've essentially turned your sport into 1 year contracts and everybody's a free agent. No other sport operates that way, right? Where everybody's on a 1 year deal and everybody's a free agent at the end of that year. But that's essentially what college football has become. And I don't think there's a sport out there that has asked its fan base to accept dramatic change nearly as much as college football has. And it's college athletics, but I mean, we're in football season right now. It's true of college basketball, men's and women's. It's true of all college sports. But nobody has asked their fans to accept change at the rate of college football. Those of us that have stuck with it are either, I mean, deep-seated love for Saturdays. I don't know that anybody likes Sunday through Friday anymore. But I think there's a bunch of us, and I'm in this group, that still absolutely love Saturdays and might be watching, you know, Delaware, Middle Tennessee on a Tuesday night in a Conference USA midweek showdown. But with that
5: That's
4: said...
5: That's an early week showdown.
4: Yeah, but that said, if you could change one thing, what would be the priority? And we bring it up because of the EA Sports thing. Like, Kang's point is valid. Oh, cry me a river if you're not making as much money. But the envelope is going to keep getting pushed and pushed. And, you know, there's part of the issue is, can your rule, NCAA rule, hold up in a court of law? Because the courts are sort of formulating the rules now, not directly, but eventually things get challenged by the players. And I'm not mad at the players. I'm not mad at the NCAA. I'm not mad at anybody. But I do recognize that there are probably a growing part of our population that's like more like you, Scott, that have become increasingly disillusioned. And I don't think you enjoy the Saturdays as much.
5: I don't.
4: Now, would that be different if, you know, Michigan State was challenging? It might be.
5: I'm sure I'd feel better about it. But, I mean, as a college football fan, what's been the biggest bummer to me is that you don't lock into the team as much anymore, because the guys that came in that were recruited as high school juniors and seniors that commit to the program are gone. They're gone by the first year, after the first year, the transfer. And they're likely to transfer several times. And it's, I mean, if I could change anything, it would probably be the transfer rules, and try to find a way where, you know, players have to honor a commitment for 2 or 3 years. I don't know what the right answer is. I mean, this thing's gotten so far out of whack. It, it,

0: kind of crazy. I think you literally need to have contracts with players. This is where it's come now. And maybe that's the next easy step to do. Although I say easy, and of course it's not going to be easy because you get money involved with it. But I feel like that's where I'd want to start, is to try to find a way where players have to commit to the programs for multiple years. And I think that there should be harsher penalties that prevent coaches from jumping from one job to the next without being fired. If a coach just wants to end his contract, he's got a 5-year contract. After 3 years, he decides, you know what? I think I'd rather coach at LSU than Mississippi. I think there should be a sit out a year. You can't do that. You're under contract, or there should be some sort of a much more severe penalty.
1: Yeah, the rules should apply to everyone involved. And in fact, in many ways, you can make a case it should apply more so to the adults. If we're going to cap what players can make, then we should cap what coaches can make and athletic administrators can make. If they're looking for cost certainty, then it should be everybody, right? And if we're looking to limit movement, it should be everybody, right? Now, again, these things will all get challenged in the court of law, but it's getting, you know, the question is it getting harder and harder to be a fan, but there's enough of a fan base that the game will survive and prevail? Or are we getting to the point where it's the game, the college sports dynamic is in jeopardy? I do not want to lose it, okay? And, you know, the solution is just go to a straight club system like they've got for overseas professional soccer and just take the schools out of it. But I don't know that that sells out stadiums.
0: I don't know, but I didn't even want to think of that one.
1: Yeah, but, you know, there's challenges, and I wonder what matters most to the fans. If you were in charge, what's the number one thing you would say, okay, this needs to stop? Carson Anderson, 97.1.
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7: Okay, you know, we did the college football blitz thing, and we were talking about EA Sports, and they're having internal discussions of what to do because the game isn't as popular as it once was. It's not selling like it was. Cost of paying the players has gone up. And, Gator, you brought up a model that really could make a lot of sense, and maybe it could apply to all of college sports, and it's probably the best thing, one of the best things that the NHL ever did. And that was say, hey, we got this big pie. Let's agree how to split it evenly, and it's all tied to revenues. And the problem with doing that in college sports is that there's a bunch of schools that make a ton of money, and then there's a bunch of schools that don't. How do you convince those at the top of the food chain that the revenue that they are bringing in should be part of the calculus that determines how much money everybody makes, right? How much money the athletic directors, the coaches, the players make, because I can't imagine them wanting to be compelled to share. And yet sometimes decisions have to be made for the betterment of the game. So it's really hard to get everybody on the same page there. But when we ask college fans what we can all complain. Like, that's one thing. And complaining is, a big part of sports talk radio. But what we're kind of interested in is, what would your solution be? What would be, maybe not for everything, but what would be the number one thing you would want to address? And you brought up player movement and coach movement. Curtail it all.
8: Yeah. Try to. Limit it.
7: Yeah, limit it or make it, you know, allow some. But unlimited is led to a weird... It's harder for the fans. Let's face it. It's harder for the fans to build the emotional relationships that you build with your teams when the roster changes every year. Now, it doesn't matter to some people, and I've stated all the time that I try my best to unplug. We need to be up on things for the show. But if I weren't doing this show, I would pay zero attention to Sunday through Friday. And by that, I mean all the news as it pertains to college sports. And I just watch the games on Saturday and be blissfully unaware and happy because the games, I think, are still great. The atmospheres are great. But, you know, there's a bunch of challenges. Like, I can sit here and complain about what I think is the dumbest thing that's happened, and that's bloated conferences, which make no sense with no geographical boundaries. And as much as people go, you know, talk about, hey, I kind of like having Oregon in the Big Ten. Well, guess what Oregon has to do? They have to send their canoeing team to Piscataway they have to send their all their non-revenue sports are traveling all over the country, and those come with major costs, and not to mention the wear and tear of just doing all that travel. When, I mean, the Big Ten that we grew up with was a busable league. I mean, nobody was busing, but yeah, I guess they were from East Lansing to Ann Arbor and from West Lafayette to Bloomington, but
8: well, and all of it's eventually going to get passed on to actual

0: students and their families.
1: Yeah,
0: and because the tuition prices are going to go up to help to counter the fact that their athletic departments are probably going to be operating at a deficit. How do we fix that? Well, the easy button is, well, we'll charge, $100 more per credit hour or whatever it is.
1: And then we heard an update that there are players that haven't been playing this year that are joining the Michigan football team here in October. Now, I don't know how much of a difference they will make, but they've been looking for a home, and now they've got one. I don't know, how you can come in mid-season and really make an impact. But
0: I don't know how you can come in having played 55 games in your college career already and then still be allowed to play in a fifth year.
1: Well, what did I just say? Who makes the rules? Judges. But let's get to your phone calls. We go to Corey in Grand Rapids. Hello, Corey.
2: Gentlemen, how are you doing this afternoon? Actually, this morning.
1: Yes, what's up?
2: Hey, so I'm with Gator. I used to be an avid, loyal college football fan. I used to get up in the mornings on Saturdays, watch ESPN game day, and watch college football all day. I have not watched a single full game since Michigan's national championship game, and that's not because of that, but it's just because you can't get into it anymore. Like, you used to be able to buy a Chad Henne, jersey or Michael Hart jersey, and that person would be on that team for the next 3 or 4 years. Now, if I go buy a Carr jersey, he might be gone next year, right? You can't. There's no loyalty there. There's no commitment there. And really, the big question is, what are we teaching these kids? We're teaching these kids that commitment doesn't mean nothing. That, hey, if you're benched, instead of going getting better and competing the next year, you're just like, oh, I'll move on to the next school.
1: So, Corey,
2: so it's just, for me, the go ahead.
1: What would you do? What would be the first thing you would do?
2: Well, I think what Gator and what you guys just said is that there has to be a commitment. The kids are, kids and coaches.
1: Yeah.
2: You have to be committed to a program. Because, again, how do you learn tradition, right? Like, okay, so take friends real quick. A couple years ago when the basketball team from Michigan played Michigan State, right? State has that tradition that the seniors go kiss Sparty, right? The last home game, correct?
0: The Michigan
2: players weren't allowing the state fans to do it, or the state players to do that, right? And my best friend argued about that. And I said, first of all, maybe Dusty May doesn't know about that tradition. He's not from the Big Ten. He's not from Michigan. So how would he know that, right? And then how would the players know that?
1: Well, one of them was from Auburn, and the other was a true freshman. I mean, yeah.
2: Exactly. So if you're not in that tradition and you're not raising that tradition, if you're not in the school long enough to know that tradition, how would you know?
1: Well, I mean, that's a whole other story. But, yeah, there's less – like, college football feeds off tradition. So does baseball, for instance. So these are the two sports that I think really build a connection to the past that is a tangible thing that's part of the sport. And you're right. It's, the commitment to the tradition. Now, I'm not for these rules only applying to players. You mentioned the coaches. If you're under contract, I don't know why those contracts aren't binding to a degree. Like, you can't just bail on a school to go somewhere else.
0: Yeah, I know they have the
1: buyouts.
0: That's
1: not fair to the players.
0: Right, they had the buyouts on the contract, which I think are absolutely ridiculous when you think about it, right?
1: Mm-hmm.
0: The fact that a coach has a buyout and a contract and hey, it's this much if you buy him out, if you're going to have to buy out 4 years or 3 years or 2 years. It's crazy that's allowed to happen from the coaching standpoint. And so it's no surprise that, it's the wild, wild west right now and players are open for business. And it used to be when you were a senior in high school, you're trying to figure out where you want to go to school. It had to do, and if you're going to play football, it has to do with who the coaching staff's going to be, how they recruited you, how you feel about the campus and your teammates and all that. There was no thinking about, well, how much am I getting paid?
1: Yeah.
0: And now that's part of the equation. And unfortunately, that's for a lot of the kids, it's the number one priority or number one bullet point is, well, how much are they going to pay me if I go here as opposed to all the other things that used to matter?
1: So the one thing that, again, I can't emphasize enough is the rules should apply to everyone. And we are also looking for solutions, not just bitching about the way it is. But
0: the other problem I'm having with this is that it's trickling into high school now, too, where high school kids are getting NIL money. And that there could be some bidding wars set up to see if one kid can transfer from this school to that school.
1: Well, what frustrates me is school of choice being used for athletics. I think the best part about high school sports, it was your neighborhood's kid versus the other neighborhood's kids.
0: Yeah.
1: And we have travel sports.

0: sports for those that want their kids to play on these elite teams and get seen by college coaches. That's what travel sports is for. And now essentially that's what high school sports is, well, this high school is known for this sport, so I'm going to go there. And, you know, it's not, there's nothing like ethically wrong with it. It's just a shame that this sense of community that high school sports brought has been eroded.
1: Oh, yeah, and now recruiting, which used to go on anyway, now goes on at a much higher level at the high school level.
0: Marty is next. Hello, Marty.
2: Yeah, hi. Can you hear me?
0: Yep.
2: Okay, good. So I was just calling to comment on the subject of the day, which appears to be coach and player money. And, you know, all I would say is that as far as coaching is concerned, I don't think anything needs to be done other than the universities have to just start contracting with them better. This is a contract situation. So they need to deal with non-competitive clause, non-competition clauses. They need to deal with specific performance clauses and things like that. They just have to write better contracts if they're the university. And these are all a matter of negotiation, and I don't believe anybody should step in there. As far as the athletes are concerned, I would just say universities cannot pay for athletes. You know, go back to the day when athletes got an education from the university, and that's it. In today's day where they say, well, the athlete needs to get something for all the work he's putting in other than that, the share in the revenue, which were the arguments made when we started making changes, then say, yes, okay, well, if an athlete wants to contract with Nike, let him go ahead. But that's his business. If he wants to contract and get money for his, his image.
0: So that's what we have now, in theory. I mean, I don't know that's enforced. Well, the universities have now a revenue share. That is true. You would get rid of the revenue share and let them have private contracts. Somebody just suggested something that does remove all the payments, but might also be fair to the players. We'll get to that coming up today at 11:16. More your phone calls and feedback. We just did the blitz thingy, college football blitz thingy, and it invariably leads to problems. Well, what is the number one thing you would try to resolve? If you were in charge of college athletics, what would be the number one thing that you would like to see changed? It is Carson Anderson here on 97.1.
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4: 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Aiden Hutchinson's not letting go. It's a sack at the 20-yard line.
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4: I've heard. I can't wait for you to get a hold of this.
5: Oh?
4: Yeah. It's high school football related, and you and your high school football days. I love hearing stories about it. I can't wait for you to hear.
5: Can you imagine how many stories I'd have if we were good?
4: Dude, you guys were terrible. Won? Yeah. You're just so people who don't know. Gator, how many games did your high school did you win in your high school football career from senior from freshman to senior?
5: None. No. 0-8 my freshman year. I played in three games when I because I quit after that freshman year. I came back and played three games, the last three games, but I had to play on JV as a junior. Mm-hmm. We lost those three games. Mm-hmm. I suited up for the final game, which we won. On varsity, but I wasn't eligible to play, so I don't look at that. And then my senior year when I played, we were 0-9.
4: Yeah. Yeah. Yeah, and you still have great stories.
5: And then the eighth grade team where we started off 3-0.
4: Yeah.
5: And then two kids got hurt in the same game, and then they pulled their physical file and then noticed that the signature was kind of strange from the parent's signature on that. Then they realized that two kids had forged their parents' signatures so that they could play football because their parents didn't want them to play. Mm-hmm. They were pretty important players. One was a quarterback, was the quarterback on the team. The other one was a wingback who was important to our team. So we had to forfeit those three wins, and then we lost the last three games. So technically we were 0-6 that year too. So not good for me.
4: Now, let's get back to your phone calls. Brian in Detroit. Hi, Brian.
6: Hey, so I'm going to tell you, I love y'all show, fellas. But I want to get to the guy, Corey. I understand you don't look at it anymore, but college sports still growing. And the gentleman talking about going back to how it was, just getting a scholarship, the problem with that is the schools, the station, and the coaches, money has been growing the whole time. Now, the only way this is going to stop, Doug, is the players get a piece of pie overall. And it's not until then, it's not going to stop. You can't ask players to stay, to be part of the culture, to stay, to grow, to love. No. Because the coaches, the schools, and the stations are not doing that. They're trying to make all the money in the world they can. So you can't fault the players for doing it at all. And the first thing can't be out of somebody's mouth when the problems come is what can we do to stop the players? I hate that transferring stuff. I hate all that. But the problem is they don't care at all as long as
5: Brian, I don't think any of us are
6: making all that money.
5: Neither Doug or I are. We're not complaining about players making money because I agree with you. There's a ton of money out there that obviously is being made, and the players are deserving it because they're the ones that people come out to see. Nobody's coming out to watch somebody coach. They're coming out to watch the players out there. They deserve money. Right. I don't have any problem with that. It's how do you go about finding a way to make it equitable?
6: We can't ask the players to be committed when the coach could just get up and leave.
4: That's what you're talking about. Yeah, if the rules apply to players, they should apply to the coaches.
6: They should apply to everybody. Nobody hate that transferring more than I do. I hate it.
4: Yeah. Brian, you have a long history of defending players' rights, and yet it's interesting to hear that personally you don't like it. But
6: oh, no, hold on, Doug. I defend their rights because the money part. But that transfer and all that crying, that transfer to coaches, man, when Lane Kiffin left, I don't see how some parents will send their kids to that guy. How could you send your kid to play for a guy like that? You know he's lying to you. You know he don't care about your kid. And you still send your kid to go play for a guy like that? And they do. They don't care. So don't expect the players to have some moral standing to support the school and stay there when we know the coaches, the stations, and the people that work in the schools wouldn't do that. If they got better office players, okay, they would leave.
4: So Brian and Manchin, you want to make a quick comment?
5: I just want to say players will go play for Lane Kiffin because Lane Kiffin will get on the pros.
4: All right. Scott writes in, get rid of NIL.

0: and all that garbage. Let the NFL create its own developmental league and go back to student athletes on scholarship. I believe there's room for true college football to coexist and thrive alongside an NFL developmental league.
1: Nope.
0: You don't think so?
1: Nope. I do not.
0: You don't think, the quality of the game might go down because all the best players go to the NFL DL. But the enjoyment of the game, it would go back to the model that we had.
1: I don't.
0: For people who are caught up on it.
1: Cat's out of the bag. I think it's done. If you were to do something like that, to me, would be akin to the spring football professional leagues that we have that nobody pays a lick of attention to. That's what you'd have.
0: See, I'm not so sure. If you
1: I think that's what college football becomes. The developmental league, which is basically what college football is now, that might survive do well. But I think if you were to, in addition to that, you try to build a college football program that ends up being what it was before NIL days, I don't think that.
0: So you disagree with the premise that there's enough college football players that would still go to college and play a high-quality football.
1: Okay. Yeah.
0: Who's
1: going to go to the games? You think you're going to get 110,000 people at the Big House on a Saturday or 75,000 people at Spartan Stadium? Depleted these rosters and now we're watching glorified high school football?
0: I guess it depends how much it would cut into the talent. You know, I think it'd be better than glorified high school football? I think it could be, yeah. But it wouldn't be as good as it is now. But you know what? It wasn't as good as it is now 25 years ago. Like, the quality of the college game's gone up and up and up.
1: Then you're going to have players leaving the college game to go to the developmental league.
0: Well, you'd have to have some restrictions, I guess, against that. But to make this work, Dale in Plymouth. Hi, Dale.
2: Hi, how are you? You guys have a great show. This is just a quick story. I have a son that played baseball at Michigan State. He made it as a walk-on pitcher. And just from a tradition point of view, I just like to express his wonderful experience at college. It was the best years of his life, he'll tell you today, because of the tradition, because of the four-year development, because of everything that went along with the friendships and the camaraderie that went along with that event. Paying is one thing. I mean, he did get a full college ride out of that walk-on. But so money was not as great, but it still was a wonderful opportunity.
0: So wait a sec.
2: I just like to share that with you.
0: Fair enough. And it's a cool story, and I thank you for sharing your son's story. He eventually got a scholarship?
2: Yeah, he walked on as a freshman, and they gave him a half ride the first year, and a full ride the last 3 years.
0: Well, he must have been really good because college baseball scholarships are limited and there's not a ton of players that get full rides. All right, let's take a couple more on this as we go to James next. Hi, James.
3: Hello. My thought for helping with like the transfer side of it is when you sign your commitment, you're allowed to put one coach on that commitment paper, and if that coach leaves, you get a free transfer. If any other coach leaves and you transfer, you sit. And then for the NIL, you don't get to sign a contract for any money until after your freshman year, but then that money goes in a trust and you don't get access to that money till you either graduate or go to the pros, and you turn them back into student athletes the best you can without getting rid of NIL, I think.
0: Interesting thought. I'm not sure it would be. I don't know if the players would go for it.
1: Well, receive that. I don't think the players would like that at all.
0: One more. Ken, you're next. Hi, Ken.
4: Okay, guys. I'll go as fast as I know. Again, Ken, because I know I'm up against it. And Gator, you are 100% about spring football. Nobody cares about it because there's no local connection. My idea, and I think it's been criminal that this multi-billion dollar organization has been relying on the NCAA develop their players compared to what all the other leagues do. My spring football consists of this. Each NFL team has a sister team. Let's just say, for lack of a better, to go faster, I know I'm up against it here, that the NFC East and the NFC Central, AFC Central are sister leagues. So the Lions and the Bears, or the Lions and the Browns are sister teams. They each send 25 players to the spring league.

0: that's where they get developed. That's where the interest comes locally. Hendon Hooker and Shakur Sanders are both going to spring football, like the Arizona Fall League, so that when they play those games in the spring, everybody's got a local interest in it. We're going to watch Hendon Hooker develop. Broderick Martin, Giovanni Manu, these are the guys we sent.
1: Is this solving a pro football problem?
0: Both.
1: How does that pertain to college?
0: It doesn't affect the college as much, other than the fact that they were relying on the NCAA to develop their players. And with all the transfers, guys aren't staying in the league. The players aren't developing the way they're supposed to. So when they get to the league, the NFL's got these watered-down players that don't have the experience because they haven't stayed in a program long enough to develop.
2: I think the biggest problem I see with that and coming up with some sort of idea with a developmental league for the NFL, the sport is so violent and so rife with injuries, you can't expect the developmental league to take hold here, right?
1: Yeah.
2: I mean, you got guys you've already drafted, and now these are 23-year-olds, 22-year-olds. He didn't make our squad, or you were on the practice squad all season, so now we're going to put you in this developmental league in the spring, and you risk injury there?
1: Yeah, I mean, that's a dynamic that really solves a problem of interest in spring football more than anything to do with college football. But we were up against it. Sorry, I don't know if you had time to finish your thought, but let's have way more fun and talk about a great high school sports story. We'll get to that today at 11:32 on 97.1.
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4: Achieving pumpkin perfection. I'm CJ Miller, and this is Michigan Ag Today News. Pumpkins may be the symbol of Halloween, harvest, and fall, but across the Corn Belt, producing a successful crop takes months of planning and preparation. Greg Allen has more on unleashing the power of pumpkins.
5: The United States grows a wide variety of pumpkins, representing three different cucurbita species. While Illinois leads the nation in overall pumpkin production, Indiana and Michigan take spots in the top five growing states in pumpkins marketed whole to consumers. According to Stephen Myers, Associate Professor of Horticulture Crops Weed Science at Purdue, preparations for next year's crop begin in the fall.
6: Next year's crop is kind of being planned for, and the fields are being prepared. A lot of them will grow on a terminated cover crop that's planted this time of year. It's terminated typically May or so, May, June, and then the pumpkins are planted, harvested August, September, October. And so it really is kind of a 365-day-a-year operation because field preparation begins now for next year's pumpkin crop.
5: Once pumpkins are planted between May and early July, farmers face 3 to 4 months of protecting their crops from weeds, diseases, insects, and other pests.
6: A lot of the weed species that are common to pumpkin are the same species that are common to corn, soybeans, vegetables, you know, things like velvet leaf, water hemp, giant ragweed. All of those that are problematic in other crops are going to be problematic in pumpkin as well. In no-till systems, we also have to contend with mare's tail, because it's often not controlled with our cover crop termination step. So that's an additional weed we have to contend with in no-till pumpkin production. But yeah, if you add on top of that diseases, things like powdery mildew, we're seeing more pressure and more concern with bacterial spot insects like cucumber beetle, squash bugs, squash vine borers are incredibly problematic. And then we have things like rodents.
5: The effort highlights how successful pumpkin production depends on year-round management, with decisions made long before the first pumpkins reach the market. I'm Greg Allen.
7: 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It starts with soil. 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
10: Any lingering showers from the overnight moisture that we had will move out quickly today. I'm Chief Meteorologist Ryan Martin with that Michigan Farm Forecast. I think after that moisture moves out and clouds break up, we end up with a partly sunny afternoon as the atmosphere reloads for round two. Round two, in my opinion, works its way into Michigan through the day tomorrow. Southern parts of lower Michigan probably tomorrow morning to midday. The central and northern parts of lower Michigan along with the UP waiting till tomorrow evening right on into and through Friday early morning. I think through Friday, we're going to stick around with a lot of clouds and wrap around backside moisture. The difference is Friday is going to be quite chilly. So we are windy, we are chilly, and we have some scattered showers lingering on Friday. Combined moisture totals from today through the end of the week, through the end of Friday, I think are going to end up being anywhere from 1/4 to 1.5 inches across all of Michigan. Frost and freeze conditions in here to start Saturday, but then we warm quickly Saturday afternoon, and we are mild for the balance of this weekend and pretty much all of next week. Not only mild next week, but dry. I think we are rain-free beginning to end, seeing our next chance of moisture trying to settle in as we head through the 25th into the 26th. I'm Chief Meteorologist Ryan Martin.
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2: 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If you were considered a role model, would you?
3: Of course. If I could play quarterback. I mean, I'm no good at anything else. If it's flag football, I don't have speed. You know, the linemen are almost useless in flag football. So it's like, yeah, back in the day, I would have loved to have played a quarterback for something like this. But outside of that, no. I never got the allure to flag football. I was always like, if you're not going to play tackle, then play two and touch. I never liked flag football.
2: Is that right?
3: No. Well, I get that it's okay. It takes away the hey, did he touch him or not aspect of it, because you either had the flag on or you don't have the flag on.
2: Right.
3: But I always liked two and touch.
2: Wasn't that more
3: better.
2: That rules were better because you knew if they had the flag, they took the flag.
3: Yeah, I mean that's why it's there. But. It's also different because you have to specifically grab the flag instead of just touching somebody anywhere on their body. But whatever.
2: I mean, honestly, I think it sounds like the idea that if this happened, and I only had one kid play high school football, and it turned out my daughter was a kicker because she was a soccer player. They didn't have a kicker, and she became the kicker. But would I have played in a game like that? You're damn right. Would I have hurt myself? Most likely.
3: Uh-huh.
2: Would I have had fun? Without question. What a brilliant idea to make up for an otherwise lame situation that you couldn't do much about.
3: Yeah, and I'd be competing with 10 other dads to see who gets to play quarterback.
2: Yeah, you would. You totally would. I'd envision myself as an outside, slow wide receiver. Yep. Everybody needs one of those.
3: He's just a tall target, man.
2: Yeah, it's just I'm good for if we make it to the red zone.
3: Just
2: if we make it to a goal-to-go situation, post I think up. I could be a weapon.
3: Absolutely.
2: With a jump ball, high point the football in the end zone.
3: I would throw the ball to you.
2: Would you?
3: Yeah.
2: Kang, what do you make of this? Because let me tell you, I'm not like, you may never get this opportunity. I think there's a chance you won't. Kang could sling it a little bit when we had the station football games.
4: Well, yeah, and I actually played in a flag football league a few years ago for a couple years. And you got to be fast at quarterback too, Gator. You can't just, it's not like.
3: Oh, I totally understand. Yeah, no, I played in a flag football league for a couple of years.
4: And so but the league I played into, it was a Jansen type league because it was actually full contact offensive line. So this wasn't your typical, like the ones they were promoting in the Olympics where everyone goes out for a pass. No, man, we had three guys up front that were 6'3", 250 and up, okay? They were blocking for me and they could go, they were eligible receivers as well, but they would stand and block as long as they could until, you know, a guy got by them and then they'd be like essentially tight ends at that point. But so playing the game of flag football is fun, and you guys are right. It is like the flag tells you if the guy's down or not. It's not like a honor system. He touched me, right. He didn't touch me. You know, you have the flag or you don't. Would I play in this? I knew you'd be all about this, Doug.
2: Oh, yeah, I love it. Like I absolutely love it.
4: I would not, because now I just don't want to get hurt anymore. These injuries we receive now as dads, they are not just, oh, I can't play football next week. It's more that I can't take the kids to this. I can't do this with the family. Sure. I can't do that. It's like
2: I can't work.
4: I can't be a husband. Yeah, you know what I mean? Like, forget like regular playing sports. I can't be a dad or a husband after that. So those, I don't even care about anymore. Like, my resume is intact. Whatever I've done athletically is already written. That's it. Take it or leave it.
2: Kang is citing DeAndre Levy's reason that he doesn't want to play, if you remember that, when he...
3: Make love properly.
2: Yeah, yes. When he was injured and actually said that that's one of the issues.
4: Great idea for the guys that can participate. That's cool and everything. I probably, unless forced to, we're like, dude, we need a quarterback. I'm like, fine. Other than that, hey, Gator can go throw the ball over there. You'll be fine.
2: I was on a struggling flag football team where I didn't know anybody. And after a few weeks, the question came in, or I was asked to play quarterback. It was like, look, we've tried everything else. And I don't come in hot. So I said, okay, we're going hurry up offense. And we had this play calling system where we just line up, and the first number I would say, everybody was given a number, was the intended receiver. The second number was the yards downfield you ran, and the third number was the position on the clock you were to cut. So if I said Gator was number one, it would be 1-5-9, and you would go 5 yards down and cut where 9 would be on the clock, which
3: to the left.
2: To the left.

0: And we would just run to the line of scrimmage before the defense was ready and just keep running plays. Just keep running plays over and over. And it worked to a degree. But it was so much stinking fun. And I love this thought of the dads playing the high school team. Now, maybe the high school team, it might not have been as much fun for them. They'd be less enthusiastic about this. Although I think playing against your dads or the teachers you like or the coaches.
1: Well, you're in high school, so at the very least, you still like playing backyard football, which is effectively what this is.
0: Yeah.
1: And it's a one-off. It's not like you're not creating a league. Yep. So dads can leave it all out there. And they likely will and you know, have a limp for the next 2 months.
0: On 3rd and 20, if we needed a first down and wanted to run the ball, we know a guy.
1: Call Valeni.
0: Who famously said in a huddle at a station football game on 3rd and 20, when he wanted a toss sweep to him, if you're asking me, can I get the first down? The answer is yes.
1: And what was the answer?
0: He got 4 yards. 248-539-9797. It's Carson Anderson, 97.1.
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4: All right, coming up at 12:02. Some interesting trade discussion in the National Football League. Not rumors or not reporting that a deal is imminent, but which teams might be buying, which teams might be selling, and... well, the Lions are listed in the buyers and who they might be after. And I'll give you a position they may trade for that's not getting discussed about at all in the noon hour. Nobody's talking about it, but it's something they may want to consider. All that coming up in the noon hour. In the meantime, a big story of the day is the Red Wings signing Alex DeBrincat, a 7-year contract extension worth an average annual value of $13 million. We opened the show talking about this hockey move. Or a message, or a little of both. Let's face it, the player is good and a player you want to keep around. The contract feels a little bit heavy, but in this day and age, maybe it's not. Maybe that's wrong on my part. But I don't really care about that. It's an organization right now that, for lack of a better term, feels like a bit of a mess. And the owner does not have a great reputation in this town. That was not a cheap move, however. And maybe the message is sent to Larkin and Edvinson, who both have had various degrees of asking out. Hey, maybe you can be rewarded financially for staying here. You can be, we're serious about trying to add. And, maybe it makes those two a little bit more open to the idea of coming back. Scott Anderson, message, hockey move, or both?
5: I think it's a little bit of both, but I want to be hesitant on if it's sending a message just yet. I think if flat out it's a hockey move. You're giving a contract to a player that he scores. He just flat out scores. Mm-hmm. There's only been 5 players in the NHL who have scored more goals than he has over the last couple of seasons. He's been fantastic, and that's thanks to Will Birchfield with that one. But 40 goal scorers don't fall off trees. When you got them, you got to sign them. And this deal is going to look brilliant in a few years.
4: You think?
5: Yeah. You got guys already signing $18 million deals, $20 million. Cale Makar signed a $20 million deal. So the 13 is really going to look like a steal when all is said and done. Because some of these players, you question what is their ceiling. Like Adam Fantilli just signed a deal with Columbus, an extension that's going to pay him $13.75 a year. I don't know if he's ever going to score 40, but I know DeBrincat has and can again. Did it last year, right? 85 points last year. And I like Fantilli as a player, but I don't know how high his upside really is. But they got him for that price. The Red Wings got him for that price. I love it. I think it's a good move. Does it send a message? I think it sends a message in a way that, okay, they actually are open for business. They can get some things done. They got this extension done, and they got it done for, it's not cheap to come at $13 million a year, even though I like the contract. It still is expensive. You're talking about $91 million you've just invested into a player. So it sends a message that they are open for business. They are communicating with Simon Edvinson's camp and trying to work something out. If they can't get a contract worked out, then they can likely work out a trade easily. And then I think it just leaves it up to Dylan Larkin to figure out what he wants to do. Are you still demanding that you get traded to one of those teams, and how, you know, I don't know how much you've really expanded that list, but

0: if you really want to go, I guess we can certainly try to make that happen. But I think the Red Wings are really trying to do everything they can to hang on to him.
1: So feedback coming in on this contract. Should have traded him for a haul and let someone else make this mistake. This is a franchise-altering misstep. That's from an unnamed texter.
0: Yeah, I heard something similar this morning with the morning show when somebody texted something like that in. I don't know how this is a franchise-altering misstep. I mean, if you wanted a full-on rebuild, if the Red Wings were to do a full-on rebuild, I mean, the fan base would be non-existent. The sport would be gone for a while.
1: Cynic would argue it is right now.
0: Yeah, but so what's next then? You're going to trade Sider? You're going to trade Raymond as well because you just can't have nice things? Is that it? You have to try to compete. This is a deal that makes sense. It's not going to set them back because the cap goes up significantly. It's the next move that's interesting. Do they bring Edvinson back or do they trade Edvinson for a haul? Because Edvinson would get you something really nice.
1: Next text, we gave a $90 million contract and tied ourselves to a tiny player for nearly a decade. He's only good at taking open shots. Sure, he tries on defense, but he still sucks at it. I mean, he's a plus player, which isn't the ultimate measurement.
0: I mean,
1: on a team that's minus six, he's plus seven for the year.
0: I don't know. This is a guy who scored 40 goals twice in his career, three times in his career. He's had a 39-goal season as well. He's almost a point a game throughout his career. I don't care what his size is. The guy plays, man. He plays and he competes. He's exactly what you want, except for being bigger.
1: You know what? We just got through an era of Red Wing hockey that didn't go very far under Steve Yzerman when I heard a ton of talk about defensive responsibility. It was emphasized to the point where players were taken, I felt like, as much for being responsible in their own end, disregarding their high-end offensive ability or lack thereof. So forgive me if I'm not as concerned that he sucks at it.
0: Yeah, I mean, people thought that would be an issue because of Patrick Kane, right? Patrick Kane and DeBrincat out there together, neither one plays defense, whatever. They scored goals. They put the puck in the net. Offense... You need offense. Particularly with this team, they need offense.
1: Josh in St. Clair Shores, I think if they wanted to mend the relationship with Larkin, they would have to sign outside, upside talent and not what's already here. But signing Edvinson would probably help some. That's from Josh.
0: So this is why Edvinson really, to me, is the key here. Because you make a strong case either way about hanging on to him or trading him. Because you would think you can trade him to anybody because he doesn't have a no trade clause. He's too young in his career. So is it possible that you could trade him away to another team like Vancouver and pick up, you know, Elias Pettersson? Can you get him? They've been trying to trade him for a couple of years. He's got a big salary, but the big salary doesn't look so big anymore in the grand scheme of things. He's off to a good start with Vancouver. But he's not the player he was a few years ago when he had 100 points in the season. But how far off is he from that? And how much would the change of scenery help him out? And, you know, coming to this team, I'd be interested if they could make a trade like that happen. And if not, then you could also trade Edvinson for young players and prospects. Because every team in the league wants to have a 6'5" or 6'6" defenseman. Every team wants one. And the Red Wings should want it too, which this is what's hard to take because... If they had approached the deal with DeBrincat at the beginning of the offseason, if they said, we want to extend you back in June before all the Yzerman mess happened, and they got that deal done, is it going to be for 13 a year back then? Nope. If they had extended Edvinson at that point, was it going to be for $10 million a season? Nope. That's what's really aggravating to me is that it seemed like Steve Yzerman has had his hands handcuffed behind his back and trying to make those signings done. Because he got the deals done with Sider, Larkin, and Raymond that all look really good in hindsight.
1: In terms of the term and what they're making, yeah. Sean and Warren says, Doug, I think it is sending a message. Gonna sign Edvinson next. Raymond starts scoring. And management is gonna say, hey, Dylan, are you sure you want to leave? So... another one here says, why does Larkin want to leave? Let's start with Rasmuffin is still dressing and he hasn't had a

0: scored assist in 30 straight games. That's the roster. I do think there's some truth to something that somebody said earlier about wanting, you know, what really would have changed his mind is some outside the organization help. But I think that would have helped more than this. But this can't hurt, right? To see a player commit to this team, a valuable player commit to this team.
1: Right.
0: So, you know, we'll see how it plays itself out, if there's anything pending. And Edvinson is coming back, like he was coming back to the United States. Wasn't that the latest reporting?
1: The reporting was that he's here. Yeah, he's out training on the East Coast somewhere.
0: Okay. Well, we shall see. The rumor has it from NHL Rumor Report that teams have reached out, including Bruins, Blues, Flyers, Maple Leafs, and Mammoth. But Sean Horkoff continues to relay to teams that the goal is to get Edvinson signed.
1: So by saying that, it means increase your offer. If you really want him, got to go over the top for him, because look what this player is, which is why the Red Wings should probably sign him.
0: It does feel that way, doesn't it? All right. This is some interesting speculation about who might buy and who might sell and what the Lions might do. We'll get to that today at 12:02 on Carson Anderson on 97.1.
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6: Karsh, Scott Anderson, 97.1, open lines, 248-539-9797. That whole story of the Michigan football player that's been added to the roster, this is happening all over college football. Oklahoma's got two kids that got the court order. I don't think either of them have played. Indiana's got a kid that they're trying to get back. These are players that say now that there's a fifth year of eligibility, I would have stayed. I didn't play in the NFL. You know, we'll see if they end up on the field. I'm skeptical because I feel like everything gets appealed and everything ends up in the courts.
7: Yeah, as far as the fifth year thing is concerned, I never had an issue with a guy getting a fifth year because of the red shirt stuff and all that. But if you've played 12 games each year for 4 years, that's it. You're done. That's the way I look at it. I understand the courts are going to look at it differently because things got opened up. But I mean, under the rules that were there before, you know, this is a no-go.
6: I think it's specifically the class of 22. There's a lot of kids saying, hey, we would have a fifth year under your new rule. Can we please have it?
7: I would say no.
6: You say no. Yeah. Well, I'm not sure if any of these kids have played. They've ended up on rosters. Braxton Feely is the guy from Oklahoma who's on their roster, but
7: who's the guy from Indiana? Do you remember?
6: Is that Daly? Does that sound right? Defensive lineman? But as he played for the Hoosiers.
7: Stephen Daly has played 4 full seasons and he's played 5 years, this being the fifth one. I don't know how many games he's played.
6: Is he playing this year? Does it say?
7: He's playing this year.
6: Okay. Yeah. So his case held up. We'll see. All right, so we promised we'd get some line stuff.
7: But he only played in 3 games his freshman year. So it's different than somebody who's played 12 games in their freshman year.
6: This is, as we said, interesting stuff that's being floated out there by CBS Sports. A list of buyers and sellers. The NFL trade deadline is November 10th. A few teams have already appeared to start the sell-off. One of them is Arizona. You can make a case that Philly did it with their trade. The center was Cam Jurgens. But they put together a list of sellers and buyers. The Lions are on the buyers list. They write, the Lions will go as far as their offense carries them. That is, unless they address one of the NFL's most glaring needs, help in the secondary. Detroit would stand to benefit from a potential fire sale in Tampa because they could probably make McCollum, available for the right price. There are several directions the Lions could go at cornerback, and they could afford to be aggressive. They own the second most cap space. with $33.9 million available. And as a team that has to strike now to maximize its contention window, any and all draft picks.

0: it should be on the table. Sounds like an attitude that a lot of fans here have.
1: It does sound like that.
0: Yep. So they list by candidates. The four of them are Zion McCollum, the corner from Tampa, Dante Jackson, the corner from the LA Chargers, Christian Fulton, the corner from the Kansas City Chiefs, and Greg Newsome, the corner with the New York Giants. And of course, okay, how good are these players? Depending on who you talk to, McCollum is probably the best. He would cost something because he's under contract for next year. His cap number next year would be $15 million. So he might bite into some money that they have earmarked for somebody else. Good player. And how good is he? Last week, he had 42 coverage snaps in Dallas against George Pickens and CeeDee Lamb. 42 coverage snaps, zero completions against him.
1: This was which one?
0: Zion McCollum.
1: McCollum from Tampa.
0: Deonte Jackson, also a good player. He's 30. He's not quite McCollum. He'd be a rental. The Chargers are 0-5. You could probably get him cheaper, and he would probably be an upgrade for the Lions, as would Christian Fulton, although I'm not sure why a undefeated Kansas City team would move him. But he would also be a rental, is also a good player. Newsome has been up and down, kind of a more of a mid-tier guy, wouldn't cost as much, also a rental. The Giants have kind of surprised people at 3-1-1. So, you know, would they, if you're any kind of sniffing of contention, I'm not sure teams are moving players.
1: Yeah, I don't see why Kansas City would, why the Giants would. That doesn't make any sense. Chargers in Tampa, of course, it makes sense. And McCollum is clearly the best of the bunch. And
0: seems like it.
1: I would imagine that Tampa's going to get calls from most teams that are in contention in the league. And the Lions should be one of them. The Lions should be in the front of the line. Go get him, right? Is this a guy that people would think is better than Joey Porter Jr.?
0: Well, that I don't know. And a lot of it has to do with, okay, what are you asked to do in your scheme? And how does it marry with what Detroit wants to do? Are they a team that wants more man, more zone? What have you played in? Et cetera, et cetera. At the end of the day, you know, I'm not sure that all these guys wouldn't help. You know, I asked Kang, would you give up a second round pick for Zion McCollum, and would that get it done? I think it might, and I would.
1: I would agree.
0: Yeah.
1: I would do that. Looking at his contract, it's, you know, $15 million, just under $15 million for next year. Then you have a potential out. But 2028 is the last year of the contract at 15 point, just under 15.5. For a top notch corner, yeah, I'll pay that price. Second round pick, you betcha.
0: Mm-hmm.
1: Now, like I said, I think you're gonna have several other teams that will be willing to bid, but the Lions have the most cap space of anybody.
0: Kang, what do you make of the possibility of one of these deals going down?
2: Yeah, I think McCollum's the one you want. And in the article, the CBS article, they basically say. In the contention window, and you guys know this as well as we, you know, everyone else listening, Brad Holmes doesn't operate in windows. But McCollum had an extension recently, so that keeps him, this isn't a rental. This hopefully, if you're not operating in a window, he's part of the current yep. and the future, right?
1: This year and two more. Yep.
2: Exactly. So that's important, I think, when you're looking at possible trade targets for Brad Holmes. For rentals, he ain't going to pay a lot. Let's be honest. Like, it might be a deal where you go out there and it's not as expensive, everyone thinks. Remember when they got Za'Darius Smith? It was like a fifth round pick. Everyone's yeah. like, oh, that's a good deal. We'll get him for this year. It doesn't cost too much, and then move on if they have to. McCollum, you will have to give up a little bit more because he is a good player and he's under team control, and I would do it. And that, to me, fits my window of getting better right now, which this team has an elite offense and just needs an average defense, right? I mean, actually, you have a pretty elite front four. You have generally the worst secondary in the league right now. If that secondary gets a little bit better to average or below average, then you have a real shot at doing some damage, not just making the playoffs, but doing something in the playoffs. So I would definitely make the deal, Doug. I'm hoping that Brad Holmes is on the phone and aggressive. I don't want to hear at the end, we were very much in it. I want to hear that we got the guy.
0: Right? Right? I mean, the fact is, you know, I haven't soured on Brad Holmes. I'm not as... you know, excited about his work of late, and admittedly so, and talked about it.

0: on the air, but a move like this would fly in the face of something that I'm starting to get scared. Many of you believe it, okay? Many of you believe it. I think it is foolish to have hard and fast rules. I think it's absolutely foolish to have hard and fast rules when it comes to how to build a team. If there is a player available that can help you, that you can acquire through free agency, through trade, off a practice squad, whatever, and you have a hard and fast rule that I'm not going to take advantage of this accessibility to a player, I think it's stubborn and foolish. And, you know, the trades that Brad has made have, you know, Za'Darius Smith was a trade deadline acquisition that was decent, but not elite. This feels like it has a chance to be really good. And you know, I think that one of the things that people need to remember is that, let's say you're in nickel most snaps, they could improve 40% of their secondary, right? It's not getting two players for the defense. It's changing over 40% of your secondary. If you were to trade for a player and add Brian Branch, who, as long as he stays healthy, I imagine is going to be an upgrade over what they have out there now. So does a 40% injection of talent into a position group, you're starting five, help? Let alone if you're going to play four guys on the field out of the secondary.
1: It should help tremendously. And if you're able to get both of these guys and they can stay healthy, play the rest of the season, play through the playoffs, I will tell you that I think it's a serious upgrade in the secondary. And now you're looking at a defense that, instead of being one of the worst in the National Football League, if not the worst defense against the pass, that this team goes at least middle of the pack with that. These would be two massive moves if they can stay healthy.
0: 248-539-9797. Intriguing to see the Lions involved. I do think there's another position that they may consider making a trade for that hasn't been talked about, that I've heard at all. We will get to that today at 12:20. Plus your phone calls and feedback. It's Carson Anderson here on 97.1. 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

0: get a coroner. But also, I would, and hopefully I'm not stealing your thunder for your upcoming secret. I think they should go get a safety as well. You know, Cardinals, you know, try and get Buda Baker from the Cardinals. I think it'd be a good acquisition for the Lions, because I really don't see Kirby Joseph playing football again. I know he wants to, and, you know, that's good, but with the injury, I don't see him coming back. So we need to bolster that position as well.
1: Have you looked at Buda Baker's contract?
0: I have not.
1: Okay. I'm trying to get to it. He has signed a 3-year, $54 million contract. He'd have 1 year after this year. I mean, I guess it depends. Are the Cardinals truly making him available? They're an organization that, you know, are you looking on a trying to win next year timeline? Because if you're trying to win next year, I would imagine they wouldn't want to move him. But okay. I'm not against it. I'm not against adding another safety. I just do question the, you know, whether or not they would do it. His base salary, he would cost the Lions, prorated part of $14 million this year and $16 million next year. So you're talking about taking on a lot of salary if they were to go corner and Buda Baker. Assuming, well, if the corner's the best one available, then you run into cap issues if it's Zion McCollum, because you have to pay him next year $15 million or whatever it is. But I'm not against getting a quality safety. I don't know. I can't imagine. If I'm doing this show in Arizona, I'm thinking, no, I want to keep him and try and win next year.
2: Well, maybe. But he's a guy that could certainly get you something in return. He's a quality safety. He's a guy who's also had a bit of an injured past. It's not a terrible injured past, but he only played 12 games in 2023. Otherwise, he's missed time here and there. I seem to remember him playing a lot, but playing a lot hurt. Like, would go out of games halfway through it with an injury and come back the next week and do the same thing. But he's a guy that, when we asked Jared Goff about him last week, not about him specifically, I said, who's the guy in Arizona's defense you key on? He says, Buda, without question. It's Buda Baker. I got to watch where he's at, because he's always in on it. He's a guy who is a more than willing tackler. I mean, he's had over 100 tackles in 3 of the last 4 seasons. And he's on a pretty good pace this year, too. So I like Buda Baker a lot. I'd be curious what the price is.
1: Yeah, if he's even available.
2: If he's even available. I would imagine he's available. I just don't know if the price is something, because you mentioned it's not a rental, because he's got next year's contract on it, too. And that might be a bit much. The priority for me is the corner. When I saw this article last night, I was all excited about McCollum. That's the guy I want.
1: Yep. Okay, here's another position that they might want to add somebody. And I don't think it'd be very costly. And he's rumored to be available on a team that is going to sell. He's done some good things in his career. Probably a step slow, as would be imagined, where he is in his career. But it doesn't mean it wouldn't help this team. And for the right cost, the position is running back. And the player is Tony Pollard from Tennessee, that pretty much everybody is writing is on the trade market. Now, again, is Pollard what he once was? No. But is Pollard asked to do something in Detroit a lot of heavy lifting? No, he's asked to be a backup running back. And, you know, the fact of the matter is, I know, Kang, you like Vaki, but are we sure Vaki is the guy? And Pacheco, I get the sense he's never going to play. when it started with an MCL and then a back got added to it, you know. So I wouldn't be surprised to see them make a move for a veteran running back.
3: I think they like Vaki a lot. And that's just not me saying it because it's me. But I think that Vaki has definitely improved as a pass-protecting running back. You saw the last game alone where there's a play where I think it was a safety or a linebacker that was blitzing. He was trying to find the hole to get to the quarterback. And Vaki did a great job of waiting and finding and sitting back and protecting Goff, waiting for the defender to come in and held up his block. And then also, when he has to get his carries, he's moving forward. And I think that's the key is here. I don't think they want someone taking carries away from Gibbs. I know people are worried about how durable he can be. The guy is in the best shape of his life. He's still young. He's only, 24 years old, and he's producing. And I think that was part of the intoxication of getting moving on.

0: I'm from Monty. I know Monty also, you know, asked to be moved, but they're like, yeah, because we have this Corvette over here that is sometimes just standing there on the sidelines because we got to get you in the game. They don't want to do that. They want to use Gibbs as much as possible. And so I don't think they really need to get somebody else there to take some carries away or whatever. I think Vaki's doing the job that they want Vaki to do.
1: I love Corvettes. He's a Ferrari.
0: Whatever car du jour, they want him. He can run between the tackles, outside.
1: So good.
0: He can do it all. He can receive. They don't want to take away touches from him.
2: So maybe. I mean, they clearly didn't take touches away late in that game when the game was decided. I think I wonder how much of that is driven by we just not at a point where we totally trust Vaki just yet, but. I wouldn't be shocked to see them get a veteran running back, and it wouldn't be to take many carries away. It would just be to take carries away from Vaki.
1: I would more lean towards what you're saying, Doug. I could see that happening to get a veteran player here in place. I also agree with Kane. They don't want to take touches away from Gibbs, but I think what they'd like to be able to do is, you know, because they use Gibbs so often, is to be able to take him out and have somebody who's at least as good a blocker as Vaki can be, which I imagine you could find a veteran running back who is, and that could also give you a few carries a game. He doesn't need this. Isn't they're not looking for somebody to split carries like Montgomery and Gibbs did. That's not what the plan is. But I think if you have a guy out who's able to carry the ball 5 to 8 times a game while being an excellent blocker, that'd be something that I could see them adding. But not a high priority.
2: Yeah, and maybe it's not Pollard. Maybe it's not Pollard. I just know that he's available. And I wouldn't be shocked to see them get a veteran running back on the cheap because, you know, there's, you know, I don't see them breaking the bank. They're not going to cut. If they do cut into Gibbs' carries, it would be at a minimal, and it would be only for preservation's sake. But feedback coming in, bargain bin Brad is not signing anyone of significance. Lions will be picking in the top 10 in the draft.
1: Top 10 in the draft?
2: That's what he says. Is the Gator Casino opening up? Would you like
1: to? I'll take outside the top 10. I'll take 11 through 32. I'll take one of those. If they have a first-round pick. Yeah. If they haven't traded it away. Well, yeah.
2: Haven't traded it away, it's because he's not bargain bin.
1: I mean, the team's 3-2. Are you aware of this, sir? Or madam?
2: Yeah. I mean, but the teams that are picking in 10th right now are 2-3. So mm-hmm. He obviously thinks the season's going to go south.
1: You seen the rest of the schedule, my friend?
2: Yeah, I mean, look, dude, hyperbole is the world we live in. John in Plymouth says, an F them picks mentality could have resulted in Porter Jr. plus McCollum at corner with Branch coming back. That is what Holmes is going to pass up. My guess is that it'll be a practice squad defensive backs from other teams. Well, John, look, you know, the one thing that I think Brad has a bad reputation for that is unfounded is for previous year's trades he didn't make. When the truth is, rarely do we know what conversations were had. This year we know, this year is different. This year we know there were conversations had with Pittsburgh, the Lions and Pittsburgh talk. We know the player. We know the player would be in a position to help, and we know what the player sold for. This is why when you operate in absolutes, which I feel like there's a responsibility to do, I have changed my tune on Brad Holmes. I'm no longer a Brad bot. I still like his work. I don't love his work because we have a hard and fast example. The other one, the closest we had to it of a GM that passed on something that has been reported is Steve Yzerman not making the move for Quinn Hughes because he couldn't sign him long-term when it was Edvinson, a prospect and stuff. And that I think the Red Wings would have been a playoff team last year with Quinn Hughes. It's even more frustrating now that Edmonton isn't playing.
1: I mean, there are several rumors of what the trade proposal was. There's differing on how many players it was going to take to get it done. So I don't know what was real, what wasn't real with that one. But what I do believe is that they wanted to get him signed. And if you're Quinn Hughes, why would you have signed?
2: All right. At this hour, we have a quote from Sean Horkoff.
1: Oh.
2: Well, we will get to that today at 12:31 and another edition of Are You Gonna Eat That at 12:35. It's Carson Anderson, 97.1.
3: 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And they don't just target big business. They go after small ones, too. The good news?

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3: Oh, not something I'm entertaining. We want to sign him. Well, then what could you do? I don't know that there's an answer here.
4: That's the thing. I guess there are different options on the table for Edmondson's camp to mull over about long term or shorter term. And, you know, that's a pretty adamant statement. I have no desire to trade Simon Edmondson. All right, get it done. It's that simple. And get it done. If the price is outrageous, then leak it out, and then everybody can know that it's outrageous.
3: Right.
4: Although you will never do that. Birchie, who covers the team, didn't think it was going to be something outrageous to get somewhere between, $9 and $10 million a season to get it done?
3: Yep.
4: Okay. I mean, now that the DeBrinket's deal is done at 13, does that kind of set a parameter? I know they're different positions, but you're talking about a player like DeBrinket who scored 40 goals multiple times in his career. He gets the money. He's got the proven track record, and he's a veteran player. Here's Simon Edmondson, who's only played a couple of seasons. They want to extend him, but they shouldn't have to break the bank to do it. I feel like DeBrinket's contract gives them a little bit of a leg up in trying to kind of reel things in with Edmondson. But do the Red Wings want to go the seven-year route with Simon? I would think that they should. You want to lock this guy down with the cap going up and up and up, and the demand for a player like that is high.
3: Mm-hmm.
4: So maybe it's just little details that have to be ironed out. Like, okay, when does the no trade clause kick in on a contract like that? A lot of guys have things like in year 5 through 7, that's when the no trade clause kicks in. I think that's something actually is with DeBrinket's contract, if I'm not mistaken. But work it out, get it done. Let's get Simon back on this team, because that would also feel like a huge acquisition that we haven't seen yet. Through 6 games, Red Wings, you know, could they use Simon Edmondson? Absolutely.
3: Yeah, we're in a before the hole is too deep type of place. I realize that people are very cynical with this team and, will feign that they don't care. I would argue that you still want what's best for the team. And Edmondson is a player that would be coveted if he were on another team and you could trade for him. And then you move on to the next job, which is, all right, what can you do to make sure Larkin, at that price, with what he produces, is happy and wants to stay here? Meanwhile, Alex DeBrinket quote, and I'm getting this from Detroit Red Wings beat writer for the Hockey News, Michael Whitaker: I really believe in what we're trying to build here. I'm a Red Wing at heart. Yay.
4: Yeah, absolutely.
3: Okay, time for another edition of Are You Gonna Eat That?
5: Hi, this is Gator.
6: Are you going
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3: New menu items, new things you can find in restaurants and on your grocer's shelves. And Gator, we start with Burger King.
4: All right.
3: Are you a fan of the Burger King?
4: I get it a couple times a year.
3: Yeah,
4: I love the old school chicken sandwich. It's one of my favorites.
3: Yep. I'm a fan of the Impossible Whopper and love those onion rings. But here we go. 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

0: 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Are you going to eat that?
1: No. Nothing against it, but it's not... I'm not going to order that. If I get a combo meal and I get the drink, am I going to throw that in that? No, I'm not. I'm fine with regular Sprite Zero. If I need to throw grenadine in there, I can do it myself. I don't, the appeal of the straw has no appeal to me. That's the thing.
0: Can you?
2: Yeah, I like Sprite actually, but regular Sprite though. I don't need the, it sounds too sugary with the syrup. I mean, they might have had me if they just had strawberry Sprite. But when they threw in the syrup and then the gummy straw, that's just over the top for me. And this is, I take it or leave it as a whole, I'm going to leave it.
0: Yeah, I'm out on this. I've mentioned all kinds of times, I don't like strawberry flavored things. I like actual strawberries, but that's a strawberry flavoring.
1: It's like a Shirley Temple with a gummy straw.
0: All right, next up, according to All Recipes, Lay's just brought in an international fan favorite flavor to the United States. The Lay's Wavy Magic Masala Chips. This is Indian Lay's flavor. Getting a specialty blue and gold pattern bag. The promise to light up your mouth with a crunchy rippled chip covered in seasonings inspired by the flavors of India. The Indian flavor includes black pepper, chili pepper, cilantro, cumin, garlic powder, and onion powder, described by an Instagram post is super flavorful and pretty hot. You can find the chips on Lay's TikTok shop. You can get 3 bags of the Magic Masala and 1 bag of Classic Lay's for $22.31. Gator, are you going to eat that?
1: Yeah, I would try the hell out of this. I really am a fan of the masala type flavoring. I actually buy a tikka masala sauce for chicken, and I really like that, the flavors in there. So in a potato chip form, absolutely. You know, I busted out some of the... I had potato chips in my desk that we had tried like a month ago. I think they were the brisket-flavored ones.
0: Yeah.
1: And forgot how good those were, and I passed them out to Mike and Rico and two cuts afterwards, and they were like, wow, these are really good. I imagine this is also really good. And the wavy Lay's, I think that's a good call to have it.
0: Can you...
2: Yeah, when they do like chip innovations for flavoring, they're usually pretty good, to be honest with you. And this is, I don't think, would be any different. On top of that, I love tikka masala. I am a huge fan of tikka masala. I love dipping naan bread into it. Mm. You know, the real chicken tikka masala, not the chips. Even though I don't think that'd be weird, right? Naan and the chips together. But the chip alone here from Wavy Lay's Wavy Tikka Masala Chips or Masala Chips. Yeah, I'm in, man. This sounds delicious.
0: I have one problem.
1: Uh-oh.
0: Well, you tell me I'm wrong on this. You have to buy 3 bags, and for $22.31, it's like the variety pack that you only want to try something.
1: Well, but I get that. I understand that. But one of those bags is a regular bag of Lay's. What's the third one?
0: It's 3 bags of the masala and 1 bag of regular Lay's. So if you don't like it,
1: it's good.
0: Yeah. It's like the hesitation to buy a 30-pack of beer you've never had.
1: And yet?
0: I've done it.
1: All right.
0: So I'm probably going to pass... But if you brought them in, I'd try them for sure.
1: And then you'd order them.
0: I would, yeah, if I liked them. Krispy Kreme drops a new Looney Tunes Lab dozen. Boy. A dozen, this dozen comes with 9 green glazed donuts. This according to Food and Beverage. 9 green glazed donuts, which are green inside and out for a bite with maximum fright. And 3 Looney Tunes Lab donuts. The Lab donuts are also green original glazed, but with even more chaos, as described, as they are decorated with electric green icing, cookies, and cream-flavored buttercream, crushed cookie pieces, brightly colored sprinkles, and green and orange drizzles. A dozen costs $13. Gator, are you going to eat that?
1: Do I have to buy just 1 dozen at a time?
0: No, I can do as many.
1: Can I get 3 dozen at a time?
0: Well, $13, $26, $39.
1: Hell yeah! Look, they're just Krispy Kreme glazed donuts, which is the greatest donut in the world.
2: Gator loves Krispy Kreme.
1: It's the simplest and most amazing donut. And then you got these special ones that have a cookie on it and an extra icing on it. It's just green glaze instead of the normal, white glaze. It's absolutely.
0: Can you?
2: So I'm going to pass, but not because I don't think they're disgusting or anything.

0: just not a big donut person in general. They look fun though. These look like very like fun appetizing donuts if you're into that. Gator, for sure, for you. You love Krispy Kreme. But I'm gonna pass personally. I don't need it.
1: What do you two think I'm gonna do here?
0: I think you're gonna pass. It's just too sugary for you.
2: Hey, Doug's not a donut guy. Mm-hmm.
1: You are correct. Next up.
0: Not enough protein.
1: According to Snackalator, they recently posted a picture of a lemon pepper Dorito. A bright yellow bag was displayed with a limited time label. Dorito has not shared any official launch details yet. But Gator, would you be interested in a lemon pepper Dorito?
2: Yeah, absolutely. I mean, lemon pepper isn't my favorite, but I don't dislike it. And I feel like Doritos are always coming up with good flavors. I'll try it. Yeah.
1: Can
2: absolutely.
1: You?
0: Yeah, so I spoke about how chips usually, they don't always get it right, but they usually do get it right more than often than not with new chip flavoring and all that stuff. And lemon pepper is one of my top three wing flavor pepper or flavorings. So I'm going to do try this for sure.
1: So I struggle with this because I go back to, I really do like the Cool Ranch Doritos.
2: Mm-hmm.
1: And if it's sitting next to a lemon pepper, there's no way I'm buying the lemon pepper.
0: Dude, like.
2: All right, what if it's a small bag? Small bag, just to try it.
0: What are we, why are you even trying, dude?
1: Well, because lemon pepper's not high on my list of preferred flavors. Like, I never get lemon pepper wings. I never do. I can't lie to you.
0: Yeah, I know. You don't try new things.
1: Well, I like the teriyaki. I like honey barbecue.
0: You like what you stick with it. That's Doug Karsh. that's why the Blizzard thing. He doesn't, you know, that's Doug.
2: Doug, and that's disappointing.
0: Yeah, for us it is, but,
1: Do I ever not disappoint you in this segment?
0: We're trying not to get disappointed by you all the time.
2: I don't want to be. Like, some things we just know.
1: Here's the problem.
2: This is not one that I know.
0: No one's saying it has to be better than ranch.
2: Right.
0: Or
2: I feel
0: like
2: you're just missing out on an opportunity for something that might be pretty good. You're just trying it.
1: Yeah. If lemon pepper was a preferred flavor, like of a wing, I might be interested.
2: Have you ever had lemon pepper wing?
1: No, but I don't like lemon pepper flavored things.
0: How do you know you don't like it in a way?
1: Okay, let me just stop here and just say the following. Just because I let you down repeatedly in this segment, please don't have it carry over to the rest of the show. This is one of 16 segments every day. If I get, just don't carry it over to the other 15. Okay?
2: Well, we're
1: that's all
2: already
1: I ask.
2: Past the halfway mark, so.
1: Pepperidge Farms has debuted a new Milano Espresso Martini flavored cookie, the Pepperidge Farms Milano cookies, the all new Milano flavor that turns a classic cocktail into a cookie, espresso martini. The new Milano features an espresso infused chocolate and vanilla sandwiched inside two classic Milano cookies. I saw a description here, Gator. I want to give you all the details. The first note in the cookie is chocolate, pretty much just like the classic Milano cookie. The espresso flavor is a whisper at the end. Gator, the Milano cookies. Are you going to eat that? Espresso flavored.
2: I'd eat the hell out of these. Pepperidge Farm cookies, I always felt like those are rich people cookies. They were like so, they seemed like they were way more expensive than everything else. And just a real treat if somebody had, Pepperidge Farm, these are a real treat. Maybe I can only have two at a time. You're not allowed to go, like you'd kill a bag of Oreos or something like that. But I would try this. I like the chocolate and coffee flavor combined.
1: You don't like coffee.
2: I don't like coffee, but I like coffee flavoring.
1: Okay. There you go.
0: I didn't hear you mention, is there any caffeine in this, out of curiosity?
1: I don't think, according to this story, courtesy of Pepperidge Farms and all recipes, I do not believe so.
0: Okay. It doesn't change my answer. I'm still going to eat it. I'm going to enjoy it. But you're right, Gator. With the more, it seems like expensive cookies, you kind of tend to take your time a little bit more. You're like a smaller bites, chew a little bit longer.
2: And the Milanos are a bigger cookie. Yeah, they're longer.
0: No, but I'm in on this. It sounds good.
1: I'm out. Don't think it sounds good at all.
0: They won't even try. Because it's not better than a
2: so while we're within the segment, we can rag on you within the segment. It's just we can't carry on afterwards.
1: I'm asking politely that you don't carry on afterwards.
2: So
1: I know what sounds good to me and what doesn't.
2: I thought you liked coffee.
1: I do.
2: I mean, you don't drink
1: on occasion,
2: it often.
1: But I don't. There's nothing else in my life that's coffee flavored. Nothing.
2: You ever had coffee ice cream?
1: I have, yeah.
2: Do you like it?
1: I haven't had it in 30 years, and I don't miss it. What do you want me to do?
2: Try it. Obviously.
1: If I were to try anything that we went through today,

0: Wouldn't be the donuts.
1: We know that.
0: It wouldn't be the Doritos. It would. I guess it would be the cookie. I guess.
2: Reluctantly, you had to get forced to eat
0: There's
2: a cookie.
0: There's no way it's the Sprite.
3: I can just picture Doug being held down.
0: Oh, wait, no. It'd be the masala. It'd be the masala chips.
3: Force-fed.
0: I don't want a Milano.
3: No.
2: What did they do to you, man?
3: You eat this before you get the protein.
2: They made me try a Milano cookie.
3: Mom, call Child Protective Services.
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0: The sacrifice, the dedication, the grit. 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
2: 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Today's high school athletes are truly special.
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0: The officials.
2: Oh.
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7: I got to use your line on the air. We will go to commercial break, and I turned to Gator and I said, I am starting to get concerned that this segment makes me less likable, and you didn't say anything. And then I said, you're probably thinking all the segments make me less likable. And Gator says, no. And then it says, I don't think you're in any danger of being less likable.
8: I'm just, for the record, I'm not continuing this into the next segment.
9: That was Doug.
8: That was Doug.
9: I didn't.
8: That's fair. That's all you.
7: The message that I hope everyone takes away from this is be true to yourself. No matter how much grief it costs you, or even if it costs you your midday spot. All right, Scott, we got some feedback coming in here. First, regarding the Lions trade discussion that CBS put out there. Trading for Zion McCollum with the return of Brian Branch, coupled with the emerging play of the D-line, could potentially flip the narrative of not only the defense, but the course of this season. That's from Bob and Shelby. Bob, if he is truly available, and people are writing about this more and more frequently, and it doesn't mean he is available, but if he is truly available and Brad Holmes isn't aggressively involved, I will be further disappointed in a man that I was signing off on just about everything he did for a couple of years there. But as I've stated on many occasions, I've been disappointed of late. Next text, why do teams wait until the trade deadline to make trades? We can use the players now to make sure we get into the playoffs.
8: Well, teams don't. We've seen trades happen in the last couple weeks.
7: Plus, you also have to remember, the team that is trading said player probably is waiting for all of their data to be in. Are we truly going to not be in this thing? Like, if Tampa had lost to Dallas last Thursday and were 0-5, they would probably be closer to pulling the trigger on a sell. I know winning one game makes them only 1-4, but every time a team wins, and they got to play what? How many games do they have before the trade deadline? Let me look this up. 1, 2, 3, 4. They have 4 more games. And if you're in Tampa and you're coaching that team and running that team, you're saying, okay, what if we win all 4? So it's not you. The other team has to say, they have to wave the white flag too, right?
8: Well, you have to have 2 to tango. Yep. Yeah.
7: Funny how every season the discussion is the same with Brad, who will or needs to make moves at the deadline. Why would any knowledgeable person think Brad is going to do this as he never has in the past? His move will be signing someone from another team's practice squad or an off an injured player. Has he made a trade deadline deal in the past?
8: Yes.
7: Did the player help him?
8: Yeah.
7: Was it a huge move?
8: No.
7: But when you say he's never done it in the past, he has.
8: And it wasn't a practice squad acquisition. No, it was Za'Darius Smith.
7: Just because you didn't like the player or want him to do more doesn't mean he hasn't done it.
8: I mean, that was a particularly anxious time at that trade deadline as we were –

0: hopeful to hear the Lions going to acquire a pass rusher opposite Hutch. There were the rumors about Max Crosby at the time, and I think Derek Brown may have been one, and maybe one of the Sweats were involved. Lots of players that we all wanted, and they ended up with Za'Darius Smith, who worked out for them. Wasn't great, but he was just fine. I think he had 4 sacks for the Lions down the stretch. But we want a bigger splash. Is Brad Holmes willing to make that splash? And I'd love to say, yeah, he is, but I don't know.
1: We don't have evidence
0: of it yet. His track record doesn't show it.
1: Well,
0: and the track, because here's another thing. What the track record shows with him is that any cap space he's got, he's going to allocate to his own players.
1: Seems to be the priority.
0: So when you've got Brian Branch and Sam Laporta still not extended, and you've got over $30 million in cap space, everybody thinks, well, that's where the money's going to go, and it wouldn't go to somebody at the trade deadline.
1: But you can guarantee yourself 2 more years of Laporta without giving him big money, but using the franchise tag and any resource. You should use every resource.
0: It's big money. It's just not as big as if you gave the extension.
1: That's right. Okay, we wrapped up the show with this yesterday, and we tweeted out a question today. According to Vegas, the Detroit Lions to win the NFC are 12-1. Or 12-1. 12-1. 12-1 odds. Bet $100, win $1,200 if they win the NFC and go to the Super Bowl. Oddly, the Pistons are 12-1 to win the East. If you had to bet one or the other, which would be the better bet? Now, I can guarantee there's many people reaching their phones getting ready to text neither. I want to call up and say neither. It's not the question. Neither's not an option. If you had to, if you were given a $100 credit, you could bet on one of these two things: Lions to win the NFC or Pistons to win the East. Which would you bet? Now, there's two things we've got. Well, there's actually 3 things we've got going on here. First of all, we have a Twitter poll, so you can vote. And as always with the Twitter poll, comments will be read on the air. You can call us at 248-539-9797 and tell us why you would use your $100 credit on one of these teams. So, or
2: we need 10 texts now.
1: Please text us which you would bet on, why you would bet on them, and sign your text. Which of these, if you had a $100 credit, maybe that's the best way to put it to make sure we eliminate the neither, and you could only bet on the Lions to win the NFC or the Pistons to win the East, they're both 12-1 in Vegas. Which would you bet on? 248-539-9797. Any thoughts here before we...
0: I guess I just want one quick clarification. When you say that, does that mean regular season? Does that mean represent their conferences in the championship
1: game? It means win the go to the finals.
0: Gotcha.
1: Go to the finals. Would you take the Lions in the Super Bowl, the Pistons in the NFC championship, or the NBA championship? Carson Anderson.
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7: Okay, so it's kind of interesting that in Vegas, we got two teams here that are, you know, fringe contenders or whatever you want to call them. I guess it doesn't matter what you call them. They're both 12-1. The Lions are 12-1 to win the NFC and go to the Super Bowl, and the Pistons are 12-1 to go to the NBA Finals representing the Eastern Conference. And these odds courtesy of FanDuel and BetOnline.ag. We tweeted this morning, if you had to bet one or the other, and just think of it, if you had a $100 credit that was only used for one of these two things, would you put your money on the Pistons at 12-1 or the Lions at 12-1? And there are 224 votes have come in. What do you think is leading, Scott?
8: Lions.
7: Kang, what do you think is leading?
9: Oof. I'm going to say Pistons because the Lions have disappointed a lot of people right now and the Pistons haven't disappointed you yet.
8: Fair enough.
7: Right now with 56.3% of the vote, it's the Lions leading the way. The Pistons at 43.8%. Matt writes in, Lions are not winning the NFC with this defense, especially since the offense takes a quarter to get going so far this year. Can't fall behind playoff teams and expect to win games. Give me the Pistons. Who also on a sure thing, but seems slightly more likely. Let's see. Pistons. I'm sorry. Let me just do something here. C. John says Pistons because only a few teams are better and they can hang with them. Lions are middle of the NFC and don't think they could make it out of the first round, even if they make it.
8: Part of my reason for taking the Lions over to Pistons is I don't know what I'm going to see with the Pistons because they've changed the look of their team.
7: Right.
8: I don't know if it's going to work out or not. We only played a few preseason games, and you're not going to glean anything off of that. If you were, you would say, well, Isaiah Joe's not going to be able to score because he hasn't shot very well in the early going, and I don't think that's fair. We haven't seen Jalen Duren yet. I don't even know if he's playing tonight. And the Pistons are like, well, we're going to take it slow with him. I'm like, why? He's back practicing. It's just it's an exhibition game. What are you worried about? But I don't know what I'm expecting from them. And you could say the same thing about the other teams you think have improved themselves by adding other players to the mix, but you haven't seen them yet either. I'm still hesitant on the Pistons. The Lions, I think the landscape in the NFC has changed. I think it's changed a lot, where teams you thought were really good contenders, possible contenders, have fallen off and fallen off significantly because of injuries or whatever, like Philadelphia, for instance. So I think the Lions can contend with anybody in this conference.
7: Let's go to Tom. You're on 97.1. Hello, Tom.
10: Hey, what's going on, guys?
7: How we doing?
10: Hey, guys, how you doing?
8: Good.
10: Good. Hey, I'm picking the Lions. I don't know if you guys saw Colin Cowherd's poll yesterday or his rankings. He had the top 10 teams in the NFL and he had the Lions at ninth, and there was no other NFC North teams before them. So it seems like the national media have kind of turned, and I think last week's game have some people changing their thoughts on what they've seen previously.
7: And Tom

0: That's interesting because I looked up the power rankings yesterday. We never got around to it, but it was like CBS, The Athletic, ESPN, the usual suspects. And the Lions ranked anywhere between 11th and 13th. Colin might like them a little bit more. I can see the argument that can be made for them. You'd have to buy into what Jared Goff told us on Tuesday, which by the way, happy birthday to Jared. He turns 32 today. But he made the comment that, look, this is who we think we really are, is that team that showed up against Arizona. And certainly it's, the best performance they've had this year, and they're going to try and capitalize off that. And I don't blame them, but they have to prove that.
1: Well, it's interesting. The Vegas odds have changed in the NFC conference. Here are the leaders to win the NFC. Number one, San Francisco comes in at 17-5, which is plus 340. The Rams are second at 4-1. Seabags are third at 6-1. And then this is where I found it interesting. Minnesota at 17-2. The Bears at 12-1. And the Lions at 18-1.
0: The Lions have dropped since yesterday. To win the NFC, they've dropped that much?
1: To win the NFC.
0: And that's who? What website?
1: This is, was this BetAG or what, this is from Jimmy Shapiro?
0: Okay. Wow, that's quite a fall since yesterday.
1: Bet online.
0: I mean, I literally looked at it yesterday. And so what's happened between yesterday and today?
1: Not sure. This came out yesterday.
0: I was using FanDuel, I guess, is where I saw this. But let me see if I can find what FanDuel has. I'm on. Conference. FanDuel has them at 11-1 now. So in FanDuel, they've went up. But, all right, here's the feedback. Pistons because the Lions are not even making the playoffs. That's from Jay. Pistons, the East is weaker. That's from Keith and Romeo.
1: The East is weaker?
0: Mm-hmm.
1: Huh?
0: He thinks the East is weaker than the NFC? Because that's the relevant comparison, right?
1: Let's see. The NBA champion came from the East. And then other teams look like they're getting healthier and better.
0: Terry from Howe, I bet on the Pistons to win the East. The Lions still have a lot to prove on defense. Johnny writes in, this is a terrible question. Then he writes, you have to pick the Pistons. The Lions are a quarter of the way through the season, and they're not even going to win the North. At least the Pistons, we can be hopeful. Sean and Warren, Pistons all day. They are improving every year with no question marks like the Lions have. Oh, I think they have question marks. Here's an interesting start to a text. This is for Mark. Do you think it means this is from Mark?
1: I think so.
0: Okay. I'll read it as written. This is for Mark, and I'm assuming both will make the playoffs, which is not a given for sure. But if they do, I would bet on the Lions. They would only need to win 2 games or 3 games. Pistons have to win 12. I think it's easier to upset a team in 1 game rather than in a 7-game series.
1: I think that's logical.
0: Yep. Tom in Florida writes in, would bet on the Pistons to win the NBA's Eastern Conference. The NBA's Eastern Conference is wide open to me, and they have enough talent. Lions winning the NFC as they currently are constructed is a pipe dream. I would bet on the Lions. Their offense is good enough to win them close games. Bottom line, I believe in Campbell, Goff, and Gibbs. Chris in Fowlerville says, Lions to the Super Bowl. I trust their offense in the postseason over the Pistons and whatever Jalen Duren is. And then Paul says, Lions, I think they can get hot at the end of the season and reach the Super Bowl versus the Pistons in the East, which seems very difficult. So, anyway, those are some of the responses that we got so far on this one.
1: Where do you stand on this?
0: I'm going to try and be consistent. I'm going to stick with the Lions. And it goes back to my preseason thoughts. And you know I go down with the ship. I plant the flag. I stick by my opinions. And then I let them go up in flames and take the L. So I'm just going to stick with the yes, indeed. I thought they would be exceptionally good this year. They haven't been so far. But I'll stand by it.
1: I think there's some help is on the way for the Lions to make us feel better about their chances. Kang, where do you stand on this? Do you think the Lions or Pistons in this?
2: If I had to pick, I would pick the Lions. If they make it to the playoffs, which, they have a good chance of making it to the playoffs, they just got to win a few games, and the defense just has to hold. I obviously trust in the offense. They can score as many points as anyone else in this league. Can the defense get timely stops

0: or play complimentary enough to get the ball back, whether that's a turnover or, like I said, a timely stop. And that happens in the NFL playoffs. Like the Commanders, when they beat the Lions that year, they had a really good game coupled with, you know, Goff throwing all those picks and the Lions had those injuries. I think that's easier to do. I'm not saying it's going to happen, but I think that's easier to do than the Pistons having to beat maybe a better team than them in a 7-game series where you really have to prove it. And the East, I don't agree with that one text. I don't know what he meant, like the East is softer than the NFC or just the East is weaker than last year, because I think the East got better with LeBron James, with Giannis moving to Miami. The Knicks won the championship. You got, you know, the Celtics are still a force. There's just Kawhi Leonard's in Toronto. That's a lot of competition for the Pistons. And I don't think they'll be bad, but they got more resistance, I think, than if the Lions made the playoffs.
1: 248-539-9797. There is a question that Dan Campbell has to answer. Gator, you asked it in your show sheet. Is it wise or foolish? We'll get to that today at 1:20. It's Carson Anderson, 97.1. Doug Karsh for Sarah Chevrolet in Sterling Heights. 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

0: Investigator, today is National Dessert Day. Oh. You going to step up and represent?
1: Probably not. I mean, no. I don't think, what do I have sweet in the house? I just have the Oreos in the house.
0: So you're not doing any sort of
1: I don't plan on it. Now, things can always change, you know.
2: Grow up as a dessert family, Gator? Like when your family shared a meal and at the end it's like, well, it's time for dessert. You too, Doug. Same question for you.
3: Yes, we did. Absolutely. Yeah. All the time.
2: Okay. So my girls think you should have dessert with after every meal, like breakfast, lunch, and dinner. Like, that's not how it works, girls. No. Yep. I finished my food, Dad. Where's my dessert? Like, no. Like, this is partly my fault, of course, and my wife's, because she has a sweet tooth. But I just wonder, because that's why I'm not a big dessert guy. I didn't know if you guys were. Gator doesn't. You grew up like that, but you grew up.
1: Yeah, I love it, but I know I have an issue. I have a bit of a weight problem. So I need to be.
2: But it's not. Is it because of desserts or is it?
1: No,
2: I thought it was because of bread.
1: I mean, bread. Bread is probably number one issue there. But I mean, desserts don't help. I mean, it's all just pure sugar. And I mean, I love a good piece of cake.
2: You like cake, huh?
1: Yeah.
0: Okay, so the number one dessert

0: But if your number one choice, all desserts are on the table, your number one dessert is?
1: Probably a big old piece of cake.
0: Just a big old...
1: Yeah.
0: Like a chocolate cake?
1: Chocolate cake sounds great. I love most cakes. So.
0: All things on the table, Kang. Any choice for dessert?
2: Dude, I'm so... You're going to be surprised. I'm very simple. It's like Jell-O. I like Jell-O, man. It's like, it's not, you know, it's not fancy. It doesn't take much to make.
1: Able to make fun of Kang outside the segments or no?
2: To me, it's a good palate cleanser. It doesn't put me over the top. I'm good with it. That's it. Jell-O. Some red Jell-O.
1: I mean, I think everybody
0: Did
1: likes
0: I bounce
1: Jell-O.
0: Back here? Did I bounce back?
1: I think you earned some stripes back, yeah. Everybody welcome, likes Doug. Jell-O, but I mean, when you think you can have anything for dessert, and you're like, oh, I want Jell-O for dessert. Not a bowl of ice cream. Not a slice of pie or cake.
2: No, I like all that stuff, but I just rather just have some Jell-O and just call it a day. Like, I'm already full. I'm feeling like, and you're going to put me over the
1: There's
2: top.
1: There's always room dessert. For Jell-O.
2: Exactly. That works on me. J-E-L-L-O.
0: Let's talk more about this upset. Cheesecake versus cake versus Jell-O? Am I finishing last?
1: You're not finishing last.
0: Okay.
2: Well, if I'm playing the Doug card, I like what I like.
0: Yeah, no, that's fine.
1: Are you going to ban us from talking about it for other segments? Right? So that's the question.
2: Go ahead.
0: The first thing of feedback I look down at, and it immediately turns into making fun of me anyway. Jell-O sounds like a Doug answer.
1: Which I was thinking the same thing.
2: It does.
1: But he didn't say Doug said cheesecake.
2: No, he went crazy.
1: He did.
2: He got crazy.
0: Well, if all things considered, like if everything's
1: does that have
0: the
1: a
0: table,
1: topping on it or just straight up cheesecake?
0: Just a regular cheesecake with the graham cracker crust.
1: Yeah. Oh. Any hint of flavoring with it, like a lemon orange?
0: No, not lemon for sure. My mom makes like a raspberry drizzle.
1: Yeah.
0: That, you know.
1: Come on. Blueberry topping. I love blueberry topping with cheesecake.
0: Yeah. All good. Okay.
1: Lingonberries.
0: I completely forgot what I teased. Dan Campbell has a decision to make. Cheesecake, cake, or Jell-O. No, that's not it. You asked this in your show sheet. How do you feel about starting players on special teams? Because with the injury to Tom Kennedy, it felt like Tom Kennedy and Sailors were splitting kick returns. Now, Sailors could take over everything. Or Amon-Ra was guy deep for punts against Arizona after Tom Kennedy hurt his knee. So, I want to get the fans' take on this. There's a paranoia when you put your starters on special teams that those players will be more prone to injury.
1: Yep.
0: But, I mean, I would imagine Jamison Williams would be pretty dangerous in a punt return game.
1: Yeah, but do you trust him to catch the punt?
0: Fallon, what about Jahmyr Gibbs? Punt or kick return?
1: Right. I mean, the thing is, if you wanted to put your best team out there, you would have St. Brown or Jahmyr Gibbs returning punts. And you would have Jahmyr Gibbs or Jamison Williams returning kickoffs. I mean, that's what you would do if you wanted to go balls out with it. But there is a reason teams don't do it. They don't do it because they don't want their guys getting killed while their players are coming at them at full speed.
0: I feel like these are the moves that you go through the full season with Sailors deep, Sailors deep, Sailors deep. Then you get into the playoffs. You're trailing San Francisco 31-27. There's a minute 20 to go, and you're receiving a kickoff, and Jahmyr Gibbs is deep for the kick return. You're just like, okay, at this point, it's now or never.
1: Right, and they see that, and they're like, we're kicking it through the end zone. But or did Amon-Ra St. Brown is back there on a punt return same situation? Yeah, absolutely. I think in the playoffs, it really is anything goes. The Lions situation right now, and of course they did it in the game. We saw Amon-Ra return a couple of punts. I don't think that's what they're planning on doing. I think what they're likely to promote somebody from their practice squad, which means a wide receiver, which means is this going to be one of the three that they have, Dominic Lovett, Lucky Jackson, or Lawrence Keys. Those are the
0: well,
1: three guys.
0: Well, it's
1: got to
0: be Keys.
1: Have. You think so?
0: I have no idea who that is.
1: Lovett's the name that we've heard more of, so maybe he'll get that chance. Or they could sign somebody because it's important to have somebody like that. I mean, this was Tom Kennedy was cut. No surprise. Was cut by the Lions and brought back to the practice squad.

0: And then brought back to the actual roster for one purpose, returning kicks. So I just see him going outside the organization or going with the practice squad guy.
1: It can be a weapon. It also can be where perhaps, because that punt return game in this last game was the best it's been all season. The punt and kick return. Lions starting field position was great. And 12 yards better than Arizona's starting field position. The Lions won at all three phases. Did have Greg Dortch. And, you know, I don't know. There's been some ruining, but not a lot. But this is where it could happen. Now, I guess Kennedy wouldn't have got hurt because Dortch would have been deep because he would have had the roster spot. And who knows where Kennedy would be. But that was the option they went with. And guy got hurt. And is he officially done for the year or is he likely done for the year?
0: Kennedy?
1: Yeah.
0: Done for the year,
1: right? Okay. So, I don't know. The guys you mentioned on the practice squad, I've only remember two of the three. But I'm sure they're working everybody out. I do think it's significant that when the game happened, in game time, they did go with Amon-Ra over Sailors. So, that would tell me that they either A, don't trust Jacob Sailors when it comes to kick return or punt returns, or B, that Amon-Ra is just going to be the choice. Unless, like you said, they bump somebody up from the practice squad. Didn't Khalil Dorsey do some of that?
0: Maybe.
1: I think in the past he has. He was a kick return guy, right? Kang, do you remember Dorsey?
2: Dorsey did kick returns. I don't remember if he did any punt returns.
1: And didn't he? Was it doing a kick return? They broke his leg, or did I just completely make that up?
2: One of his own teammates ran into him. I thought. That was the friendly fire.
0: Punt returns, but he did return kicks a couple years ago. It was the last time he had four for 159 yards, including a 72-yarder.
1: Maybe he takes a more prominent role. The interesting thing was Sailors, I don't have the numbers in front of me, but my instinct tells me Sailors was significantly better than TK on kick returns this year.
2: I think the other teams kicked away from Sailors on purpose. That's why Kennedy got so many returns.
1: Which is crazy. Because, I mean...
0: Sailors has 13 returns for 338 yards this year with a long of 44.
1: Yeah, but I feel like Sailors is better. Sailors averaged 26 yards a kick return. Kennedy averaged 24.9. It wasn't that
0: bad. That's a clear difference.
1: Well, it is a difference.
2: Now we know why they were kicking away from Sailor, man. It's just, you know, they're yards.
1: They don't want to give up that extra 1.1 yards per return.
0: It's a game of inches.
1: Every inch matters.
0: I've heard that.
1: Yeah. All right. Let's talk some college football next. Carson Anderson, 97.1.
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7: He takes tails. It is a head, and I will receive.
8: Oh.
9: Getting aggressive over there, Doug.
7: I sure as hell am.
8: Okay. Different rules in college.
7: LFG.
9: That is true. All right, question number one. EA Sports College Football is running into some problems. College Football 27 only remained in the top 10 sellers for 1 month. Meanwhile, player compensation has increased from $600 per athlete in 2024, totaling to $7.5 million, to now it's $1,500 per athlete for the latest release, approaching $20 million. EA Sports is having some internal discussions about what to do. What are your thoughts on this, Doug?
7: Well, remember they took the game away before when the player sued for actually name, image, and likeness money, and it kind of sparked what eventually got us to the system that we're at, which is funny, that a video game is what started this whole process for NIL. But the sports bubble, this is an example of it bursting. Losing a video game isn't reaching some sort of critical mass, but it serves as a bit of a warning if it does go away that money can dry up. There is not an endless fire hose of cash. This game was killed once when EA Sports was ordered to compensate those athletes back in 2014. Bigger things might be in jeopardy here, and I understand the need for cost certainty on behalf of the schools and a sustainable model because, let's face it, nobody wants college football to go away. The video game might go away, including the players. And I've liked the new world, but if earnings get capped for players, I think they should get capped for everyone.
8: I think this is a situation for this business with EA Sports where they've got a contract with the players and it needs to be an NHL-like contract that is tied directly to the revenues from the sold product, period. So the players know up front, okay, here's what we've set aside. We've set aside 20% of profits or 40%, whatever the number is. This is the number we agree on. We'll go to the players. Here, we're open with our books. So now you guys know that in terms of how much money you're going to get compensated with, it's going to fluctuate. It's going to change every year. It's tied to the revenue. And that's what makes sense. Some years, maybe you're going to have it'll be a good year because they've sold a lot of the product. Maybe you'll get $2,000. Some years, maybe not so much, and you're going to get $500. But you tie it to the revenues and keep people happy. Like, we're trying to keep this thing afloat because we love the game. But, you know, if we have to pay out so much money, we can't afford to keep the game going.
9: So this is only a problem if EA Sports is losing money. I mean, are they losing money? Because forgive me if we're not crying about big corporations not making enough profits, okay? Now, if they are losing money, yes, something needs to change there because they can't continue operating at a loss, of course. So either increase the price of the game or lower player compensation, or you can find other revenues to help cover the player compensation. Fortunately, the college players don't have a union. In the NFL, they have a union, so this is kind of taken care of through, you know, their games, how they get paid. College football, it's a little bit different. So, like I said, I go back to, if you're making a profit, I'm not crying for you. Oh, we're making less than we made before. Too bad. You're still making money. But if you're losing money, yeah, things have to change. I think people do want the game. Of course, the fans do. And if the players don't think they're getting enough money, then they won't be in the game, and that's their choice.

0: another football question.
1: All right, question number two. Kentucky, they were fined $500,000 after fans rushed the field following its 35-34 victory over LSU. Do you like this rule?
2: I do. I think you should try to curtail this as often as possible, because having tens of thousands of fans rush the field after a big game, it's dangerous. It's dangerous to the opposition. It's dangerous to the home team. Things happen. People get trampled on. People get hurt. You don't want to see that. You take down the goalposts when that happens. I mean, there's a risk to that. There's, the field can get damaged. $500,000, is that enough of a deterrent? I don't know if it is, but in some cases it's going to be. In most cases it should be. But it also would help to pay for the cost of having added security at the next big game that you've got to try to prevent something like this from happening.
3: Look, running out of the field is a fun thing for students to get to do. And it can be dangerous having lived this, okay? Being the sideline reporter for 16 years, when Michigan would lose on the road, more often than not, the field would get stormed. Now, it was only scary in Columbus. That's the only time where things got really kind of physical. It wasn't like ridiculous, but it's trying to get off the field can be tough. And remember, on the sidelines, there are student managers. There's people got to break down the comm systems, right, and pack up the the kicking net and all the extra equipment that's got to get rolled off in these giant boxes. And there's fans storming the field. The one little subtlety of this rule that I think is hysterical is that the SEC, when Kentucky gets fined $500,000, the team that got stormed gets the money.
2: Oh.
3: So it goes to LSU. LSU can turn around and hand it out an NIL deal and say, thanks, Kentucky.
1: Yeah, I know. I read up on that too, Doug, and I found that funny as well. And the students, they don't care because it's not coming out of their pocket. Even though it goes to LSU, it comes from the school, right, itself. So as a student, this will be awesome to rush the field. And it might not deter you since the university has to pay the fine. But the schools and conferences, they have to protect themselves. So there's just too many possible lawsuits, safety hazards that exist to allow rushing the field now. So I do like the rule. It protects the school and the conference. In case something does happen, they say, hey, listen, you guys know this is a rule. We actually get fined if you guys do this. And it's not the Wild West, unfortunately. It's not like it used to be, where it seemed like fans could just run onto baseball fields while someone hit a historic home run and congratulate him while he's rounding second. Weird, huh?
0: Football!
1: All right. Excuse me. In a great college football espionage story, the night before Texas Tech defeated Colorado 29-7, a Texas Tech fan posted on social media the Colorado football booklet displaying scripted offensive plays, opponent tendencies, and other notes. This is at the lobby of the Colorado team's hotel, okay? The booklet was reportedly containing 17 series openers, 24 plays labeled called must calls. Should there be any consequences for anyone? On Texas Tech's side, on Colorado's side, the fan himself, the message board, the hotel, what should happen here?
3: Okay, so I've been to a lot of team hotels, and usually there's a secured area that's roped off for just the team. Oftentimes, it's an entire, second floor of ballrooms where the offense has a ballroom, the defense has a ballroom. But fans aren't allowed there, and there are times where there are security guards to keep fans out. If somebody got into that area, the lobby, if somebody got into that area, then I kind of think it falls on the security for letting them in there. And that should be the consequences. Without knowing how this got accessed by a Texas Tech fan, it's hard to say who should be. There should be consequences. There probably won't be consequences. There probably be changes as far as locking down areas that the team is. So we'll see how it plays itself out. But I don't think there's anything real serious. The irony is Colorado took the football right down the field and scored their first possession.
2: So this reminds me of the Brady Bunch episode. It's a classic.
3: Yeah.
2: Where Greg Brady found out that Marsh's boyfriend, Jerry Rogers, who was a star quarterback for Fairview, the absolute rival of Westdale, which is where Greg went, he was snooping around looking at Greg's playbook. Well, Greg noticed it, or they found out because I think Bobby found out, and he said, hey, he's snooping around. They made up a fake playbook, left it for Jerry to take. He took it. Greg came clean before the game and said, look, man, we made up this fake playbook. I can't have you, thinking that you've got one. And Jerry's like, I don't know what you're talking about, man. Have no idea. All right, fair enough. Well, I warned you. Needless to say, Fairview got crushed by Westdale because Westdale is just bigger and better. So this is what this reminds me of. Also, by the way, Tank Gates, Carol Brady's high school sweetheart, makes an appearance in that game as well, coming in for the rivalry.

0: What this has to do with this situation, I don't know. Just an awesome opportunity for me to go into some Brady trivia knowledge.
1: I knew it. I knew it. Exactly. Thank you for only copping up to that one. All right. Any consequences?
0: I don't care what happens with this whole thing. Uh-uh. Somebody left a playbook out. Okay. Don't leave a playbook out. How's that?
1: So, yeah, should there be any consequences? Only if it violates any rules. If it didn't violate any rules, then it's fair play. It's not too complicated in my mind. Were any rules or laws broken? If so, punish accordingly. If not, game on.
2: More football questions.
1: Another week, another college coaching criticizing his own, a college coach criticizing his own fan base. Texas A&M coach Mike Elkel referred to Billy's cesspool when differentiating the fan bases at large from those who criticize the Aggies on social media. He has apologized. But is this going to be a new thing? Coaches lashing out their own fans?
0: It's nothing new. This has gone on forever. Whether coaches are complaining about fans in one way or another, like typically it's been about not showing up, leaving early, or booing the team. I mean, or the performance. Coaches have to develop a thicker skin and simply spin it in a way that's going to make sense. You know, when asked about it after a game, the fans booing say, I understand why they're booing. We didn't give them a reason to cheer. And move on. That's it. It's so simple to avoid putting your foot in your mouth. I'm surprised the coaches do it as often as they do.
3: It's their frustration coming out, right?
0: Yeah.
3: You shouldn't do this. But I want to stop and say, I love the term Billy cesspool, because social media is just not a real place. And I think it brings out the worst of the worst. And yes, Billy cesspool is prevalent on social media. But I don't know the coaches. You got to learn. Thicker skin. Take the high road. It's a no-win situation.
1: Is Mike Elkel new or something? Seriously, I've said this a million times about college football fans. Y'all are crazy. Mike Elkel, guess what? College football fans, they're crazy. I've also said you never pick a fight with the fans because you never win. And he did both of that here. Right. He didn't realize they were crazy and he picked a fight with them. Even if you're right, you're going to lose. So every time it happens, guess what it's followed up with? An apology. So stop doing it. And I get it, though. They're human, Doug. And then sometimes real human emotions come out. But you got to know better at this point.
2: Knock, knock. Who's there? Football questions.
1: Arch Manning, Dante Moore, Darian Mensah, and Julian Sayin. They will all be draft eligible. Who should stay and who should go pro?
3: Okay, so saw a mock draft today from USA Today that only had Dante Moore and Arch Manning in the first round. Pro Football Focus had one yesterday that only had Dante Moore in the first round. Last year, the first pick of the second round in the NFL draft, their contract, the average annual value was just under $3 million. I'm guessing that any of these dudes, if you're not going to be a first round pick, if they come back, will probably make more than that by staying in school and have a chance to improve their draft status. So as of now, as much as I'd like to see Sayin bolt, I think Mensah, Sayin should definitely go back, and Arch Manning probably should too, because I don't think he's trending towards being a first round pick, even though USA Today had him there today.
0: Yeah, I'm kind of all in here with having Dante Moore be the only one of these four that should go pro. I think Dante Moore has proven himself that he can be that guy who can be a top 10 pick, the first quarterback taken in the draft. Arch Manning's stock has dropped significantly, and Mensah should just have fun, man. You're having a blast, go keep having that blast. Julian Sayin, same thing, man. You've got a heck of a career going here. Jeremiah Smith is, what, a sophomore? So he's, right?
3: Yes.
0: So work with him. Stay in school. Enjoy it.
1: Smith is a junior.
0: Or Smith a junior?
1: Yeah.
3: Is he?
0: Okay.
1: So anyways,
3: bye. Oh, that's right, because he's projected to go number one overall. My bad.
0: Yeah. Saints should still stick around because they've got just a ton of talent there, and enjoy life as a college quarterback, man.
1: Yeah, I don't have an exciting answer here. My answer is always simple with these type of questions and draft status. If you have a first-round grade, you should probably go pro. Of course, you can always come back and get better, improve your draft stock, but none of that's guaranteed. You get hurt, you can play worse. Unless you're one of these generational talents where it doesn't matter if you get hurt. Like in basketball, Wemby, you know, he could get hurt. It wouldn't have mattered. He would have been the number one pick overall anyways. But none of these QBs are that generational talent. So I think at the end of the season, you know, go through your team, your marketing, your agent, whatever it is, your people. They give you first round grades. You almost guarantee your first round pick. Then go pro. Otherwise, then you got to think about it.
2: I have a fever, and the only cure is more football questions.
1: Our last one, Ohio State at Indiana this weekend. Who you got?
0: I'm Team Cignetti. IU is a balanced attack. I think that they've had this game circled under schedule for a long, long time.

0: perhaps to the point where they've been holding back a little bit with their playbook because they want to unload on Ohio State. Now, can they get pressure on Julian Sand? That's going to be the key to limiting the damage that Jeremiah Smith does. This should be a slugfest for 60 minutes, maybe even more. I'm going to take IU in the end, 38-34.
1: Peeps in the Indiana Athletic Department literally told me this week it's the biggest game in Memorial Stadium history. The buy-in price last check, which was early yesterday, was over $450. I think Indiana rides the early wave of building hubris to a lead, but Ohio State too talented in the end and gets the win.
2: Oh, yuck.
3: All right, I got Ohio State. Indiana is a very solid team all around, but I'm just going to take basically Julian Sale and Jeremiah Smith. Those two talents alone, I think, gets Ohio State to win. Close game, but good game, but Ohio State comes out on top.
1: And there it is. That concludes the college football blitz thingy.
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0: Doug Harsh, Scott Anderson, 97.1, open lines, 248-539-9797. The Twitter poll is open for two more minutes. Lions are 12-1 to win the NFC. This was as of yesterday. The lines have shifted. The line has shifted a little bit. The odds have shifted a little bit. But as of yesterday, the Lions were 12-1 to win the NFC, and the Pistons were 12-1 to win the East. Lions or Pistons, if you had a $100 credit and had to place it on one or the other to go to their respective championship game or series, would you bet on? Lions have 54.6% of the vote. Pistons 45.4%. Pretty close. These are the best questions. And, you know, there's cases to be made for both. Some of the tweets that we have gotten. What do we got here? Mike says, go with the Lions. They play 18 games. The Pistons play 82. They play 17 games, but either way. From Hat Junkie 313, Lions because the Pistons aren't beating the best teams out west in a seven-game series. You missed the question isn't who wins the championship. It's to win the East and to win the NFC and go to the championship.
1: There you go.
0: I will take one or the other. For the record, I would love it for one of our teams.
1: Would you?
0: Yep, just to get there.
1: Let me guess. You'd rather see the Lions, though, because we haven't seen that in our lifetime?
0: That is correct, sir.
1: Okay.
0: That is correct.
1: Fair enough.
0: Feels like a box that needs to get checked for the Detroit sports fan. But, you know, it's not exactly trending the greatest, although we'll see. We'll see. It was an encouraging performance last time out. And look, the story written by CBS mentioning Zion McCollum to Detroit being a trade. This isn't reporting that there are talks or anything, but one that makes sense potentially for both teams. It would be costly. I think it would probably cost you significant draft capital. I threw a second round pick out there. Knowing Brad, it would be one of these deals like a second round pick and a seventh round pick for McCollum and a sixth.
1: Right. And some kind of a pick swap there.
0: Yeah.
1: You're trying to draw conclusions at this point in the season. We're five games into the season. Some teams are really good. Some teams are really bad. The really bad teams that are winless or have one win, you got to think that they're seriously considering time to start entertaining calls on some trades. Tampa is one of those teams. They are 1-4. Their quarterback is out for the next week or so with the thumb issue. So, you know, are they going to be competitive? We'll find out. But it seems like McCollum, you start looking at those teams and where the players Lions would look at, defensive backs. McCollum's their best defensive back. He may not be available at all. Which is a problem with these articles, a problem with us talking about it, because then it creates the unreal expectation.
0: Right.
1: Oh, well, they got to go get this guy. If he's not available, he's not available. Because if you're Tampa and you're like, well, wait, we got this, we just signed to an extension. We have him for the next two seasons at roughly $15 million a year. We like him quite a bit. We're not moving him. But if he becomes available, you got to jump on.
0: Yeah, look, there's no question. And you know, if Brad Holmes is one of the things that may jumpstart him, I don't know how serious the stalemate is between Sam Laporta and the Lions organization. But if the Lions made their one last final last offer and Laporta turned it down, does that make it more likely that Brad Holmes will go, okay, screw it then. We're going in a different direction and we'll commit our money to a player that we would trade for. Like, does that trigger a different Brad Holmes?

0: I mean, obviously we've got this track record what Brad Holmes has done here with the Lions, but I've always maintained that when the time is right to change your approach, the time is right to change your approach. And right now, I think is that time because they've got enough of these guys under contract, right, that they've given the extensions to. Okay, we've got our foundation is firmly set. We've got some other players that we've signed as well that make all the sense in the world. Now we can sit back, see how this season's going to unfold. We know we have a good team, but how good is it? Well, they're limited. Where are they limited? It's a specific area. Now could be the time that he says, fine, I'll go in. It may not be an F them picks move, but it could be a move to get somebody who's definitely going to help this team and not just in the marginal way. Somebody who could be, you know, significantly better than one of the corners that they have.
1: Gator, tell the people why you're going to be refreshing Twitter all day for the rest of the day.
0: I feel like it's just a matter of time before Simon Edvinson and the Red Wings come to an agreement. I mean, when Sean Horkoff makes a statement like, we have no interest in trading Simon Edvinson, okay. Now that you put that out there and everybody knows it and it's reported everywhere that that's what your stance is, then get the deal done. So I would expect that it happens quickly then. Why would I not expect it to happen quickly?
1: Oh, no, I like you calling a shot here a little bit that it happens quickly, as in you're not going to stray too far from breaking news outlets the rest of the day. And I don't blame you for that. Look, it just makes sense, man. It just makes sense. And do you got that Birchie kid tweet in front of you about the DeBrincat cut? I thought you retweeted it, but I don't see it. So I was going to read it. But it was how DeBrincat's new contract stacks up against.
0: So he says, yeah, he tweeted out, Jason Robertson turned down $15 million a year this summer. DeBrincat has as many goals as Robertson the last two seasons. They both have 80. Kirill Marchenko just landed a $12.5 million a year deal. 130 goal season to his name. DeBrincat has three over 40. And then lastly, it was $13 million a year. Should be a win for DeBrincat and Detroit.
1: So what makes it a win for DeBrincat if guys with less production or the same production?
0: Because he wants to be here.
1: Okay.
0: I mean, that's what I interpret it, because he said all along, this is where he wants to be. He wanted the extension before, you know, we got into the madness at the beginning of the season. He wants to be here. He's thrilled to be here. And they asked Alex, I guess, after this presser today or after practice about would he like to be the captain. He said he'd be honored to be the captain of this team if he is asked to be the captain. I don't know if they'll go with him or if they'll go with Mo Sider. I don't know if you can go wrong either way. But now you've got a guy who's here long term for seven more years after this season. And he embodies what you like to see out of a hockey player with all that. With the talent that you know, does he overachieve with what he's got? Does he give it all out there on the ice? I mean, he's a 40-goal scorer three times over already.
1: One of the things that this story really reiterates is people, Alex DeBrincat wants to be here. Farmington Hills native wants to be here. Jason Robertson, who turned down the deal in Dallas, Northville kid, and Dylan Larkin, also a local product, is from Waterford, and he apparently doesn't want to be here as of now. But everybody's different, right?
0: Well, yeah, and maybe this changes things now. DeBrincat's here long-term. If they can get something done with Edvinson in the next 24, 48 hours, and does that change things up for Dylan Larkin's outlook? Does he come back to the Wings and say, all right, we've got everybody back in place that I want here anyway. Let's go. Or is it, he's just like, no, man, I asked out. I want out. Let's make the deal happen. Get me out of town.
1: All right. We've got Rico Beard in studio. Hello, sir.
2: Gentlemen.
1: How are you?
2: Good. Doug, you'll be happy. Fall is here.
1: This feels more like it today.
2: Yeah, you'll roll around like a puppy.
1: Yeah, that's my deal. I mean, look, everybody's got their own things they love. And for me, it's seasonably appropriate weather is near the top of the list. And fall it, in Michigan, to me, is the best.
0: I do like the occasional out of nowhere 80-degree temperature day in October, which we had the last couple of days. That's fine. I have no issue with getting back to 60-degree weather in October. It is appropriate. It is football season. That's fine. But
2: I'm with you, Gator. It's like all of a sudden when you get that cool day of like, it's like 50 degrees at night, but it's July. Like, oh, it's a nice little break because you know it's going to get hot again.
0: Yeah.
2: All right. Here, please.

0: Tuesday.
1: No, it's not about me. What do you guys got planned coming up next?
2: Sounds like we'll continue kind of what you were talking about with the Wings, because honestly, I'm so confused with this team. I don't know which way is up. I don't know what they're trying to do. I don't know why, if you're DeBrincat, you want to be a part of this.
1: Stay safe, everyone, and treat each other with respect. 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
5: Ever tried balancing a dozen eggs in one hand while hopping on one foot? Or maybe juggling cats while riding the unicycle? 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
17: I have BD.
18: All right, it's Wednesday, and I have no idea what's going on. I don't even know my name today. We can get into it. I mean, I'm going to make an appeal to the hockey elite. I don't know nothing about nothing. I'm Sergeant Schultz. I mean, I know nothing. I don't know what the hell the Wings are doing. And I don't really know how to feel, Rico. I know I like your quarter zip, and you break it out once a month. It's the Caribbean green Under Armour. It's beautiful. Other than that, I don't know.
17: Is that why I got the pre-show hug?
18: Yeah, I like that Q-zip. Okay.
17: I don't know either. I'm right there with you. Like,
18: you've played 9 playoff games in your career, and you just signed a deal to ensure that you might finish your career with 9 playoff games. I want the team to rebuild. They don't want to rebuild. You got a player who hasn't won anything, basically saying it's okay if I don't win because I like living.

0: year. 7 at 13 a year. All right. I mean, smart for DeBrincat, if I'm being candid, because he'll probably end up having a subpar year because he ain't got no talent to play on his line, which means it's going to be hard to get 40 goals.
1: So built-in excuse, but you're still going to pay me.
0: But you take the money now versus I would have just gone to the open market. You can always have a home in Detroit and visit as much as you like, but whatever. I don't care. I just, it's happening amidst Dylan Larkin hasn't rescinded his trade demand, but yet he's here. Simon Evanson at least now is on the right side of the Atlantic, but he's somewhere on the East Coast setting up camp to train with a trainer.
1: He went from wanting to be here to now it doesn't sound like he wants to be here anymore.
0: And you get a report from David Pagnotta telling you why Jeff Greenberg, who I thought was going to be the guy, I said that from the very beginning, at least it makes me feel good. He was the guy. He received an offer to move his desk like Milton in Office Space down the hall. I want my streamlined stapler. And be the Red Wings GM in September, but declined it because what was described as, quote, lack of full autonomy to do the job. You still work for the same people down the hall. Like, it's like, I got to go down to shipping and receiving. So I don't know how to feel about it. I mean, I'm not mad DeBrincat's back. He's one of their best players, but I also don't understand anyone who would opt to sign here long-term right now. It's a bleep show, and I have to be upfront. It makes me think you don't care about winning. So now the captain is asked out, won't say why, won't rescind it, but he's here. And you just belly up to the bar for 7 more years of this when you've played a grand total of 9 playoff games in your career?
1: Sounds about right. Doesn't make sense, but no, it. At least I wasn't the only one confused because I didn't know if I'm supposed to go, well, good job, or I just was like, huh?
0: So that's where I need the hockey elite. I don't know. How do you guys feel? I mean, another loss last night. Okay. There were periods of that game it looked like varsity versus JV. It's a bad hockey team. Partially because Evanson's not here. Partially because they didn't have an offseason. Guys, I don't know, man. I can't be Stephen A. Smith here. I can't get up here and fake crap. I don't know what to tell you. You tell me. We'll do a role reversal today, all right? Yeah, maybe we'll be like Cookies on one of his cruises. We'll do a little role play. You hear, you guys tell me what to think, okay? David, you're like, I'm being very, very sincere with our audience. I can't get up here and stand and applaud. I don't even know. I said this for the last 6 weeks. DeBrincat Insider should just say, I'm out. Why anyone would commit the rest of their prime to this franchise right now? Oh, but he has a young family. I don't care. I want to win. What are you, Prince Fielders? It's just a job to you? I got kids, man. Oh, but he wants to be a wing. Right, but the problem is nobody else does. So in the absence of having other high-profile players who want to be here, what did I just do? I can't be mad I got a guy who's my best pure goal scorer, but I also don't understand how he will thrive here with next to no high-level support. Now, if you show me Evanson signs, Larkin rescinds the trade demand, and then what? We're going all in at the deadline. We've named the GM.
1: So what, we act like this summer just didn't happen?
0: I can't. Henceforth, I need the hockey elite. 248-539-9797. I'm being very open with you. I don't understand how to feel. I need you to tell me. Maybe Paul, he's just done swigging another one of his beverages over there. God, I mean, somebody. Phone lines are open. Do whatever you like.
1: Are the phones open?
0: Hold on, let me check. Phone lines are open. Okay. I'm exhausted.
1: No, I'm with you because I don't really know what this team wants to do. I don't know if it's trying to keep all of their players here. Or because they don't want to rebuild.
0: They don't.
1: But I don't know how much Horkoff could, if he can make deals. I don't know how much power he has.
0: He could make this deal.
1: Why this deal?
0: I don't know.
1: But you didn't do anything for Evans.
0: I don't know.
1: None of it makes.

0: sense. So I like, congratulations to DeBrincat. Yay? Question mark? Like, I guess you got your money.
1: Not mad. Not happy. I don't know. I don't know. But a seven-year deal
0: to play for this team.
1: That's the problem, is in the absence of knowing Larkin's future, and in the absence of knowing Evanson's future, in the absence of knowing the general manager's future, in the absence of knowing if the owner exists on this planet or that of Krypton, I don't know what to say. They do things that don't add up. I've been very upfront. I'm not asking people to agree. I'm simply giving you my position on this. I would have burnt the whole effing thing down. Larkin gone, Evanson gone, DeBrincat gone, sell everything off, start over, pray you get the number one pick. I don't have another way. I'm not mad this young man wants to play, but here's your problem. You're just going to create a different version of Larkin. Now, the structure of the deal is different. After year four, there is the no movement clause disappears. But what is the wisdom in paying him if you're not ready to win in any meaningful way?
0: There is no, the same wisdom it is for him. Why are you signing up long term for a team that has no direction?
1: Well,
0: do you really love the city that much?
1: Well, okay, we're going to have two separate conversations. There's the DeBrincat personal conversation. He has a young family. He likes it here. Cool. That's all cool. But don't you want to win something?
0: Right.
1: I'm sorry that I feel the way I feel. He's played 9 total playoff games, and you've just signed essentially a death warrant. Makes me think a little differently of you. Versus the guy who goes, I don't want to do this no more. The other one is the team. Two separate. I love both conversations, like I love the quarter zip. But I don't know what to say. I feel terrible. I don't have something great for my audience. Rico?
0: No. Mike.
1: I'm tired.
0: You are how I was when I got the news. I'm not trying to speak for you, David. You probably felt the same way. Paul and the listeners, you didn't know. Is this good? Is this a good thing? Or what are we doing here?
2: When I saw the alert come on my phone last night after the loss, it was, Wings lose. And then like 5 minutes later, but they signed DeBrincat. I was like, so then in 5 minutes, I'm going to hear that Evanson has signed.
1: Can I also just offer this? The problem I have, there's a myriad with the Wings, okay? How do you know the next GM wants this player for 7 years? See, there's your issue. Maybe this is why you can't hire a GM. Because
0: I didn't even think about it like that, but you're right.
1: And I'm not, this is no slander to Alex DeBrincat. I don't have any problems with the cat. I don't. I question how much he wants to win by doing this. Fine. He chose family and liking it here. God bless. But the next GM doesn't necessarily want to build around Alex DeBrincat at $13 million a year. Well, now that's baked in, and I can't trade him for 4 years. So, again, I can't be happy about anything they're doing when the structure's all wrong. Like, the fact that you were going to do exactly what I said you were going to do and hire an in-house guy who spent 10 minutes with the Blackhawks, but is helping run a baseball team, the one you own. That tells me everything I need to know. But then that guy in the office went, no, you're not giving me the controls I need. Huh? So an interim GM who may not be here in 10 minutes doesn't have full autonomy to make trades, but you have the autonomy to go 7 years and $13 million with Alex DeBrincat. Knowing no clue who's running the team, no clue of Larkin's future, no clue of Evanson's. So if you do it in a bubble, in a vacuum, can I say that having Alex DeBrincat on your team makes you better? Of course, that's the positive. Mm-hmm. The problem is, Rico, in the absence of a plan and Alex DeBrincat having support and players around him, then what's the purpose?
0: Okay, I really like what you just hit upon, because I didn't even think about it like that.
1: What, the GM?
0: Right, because now you've hamstrung that GM to this player. But I guess the reason why I was looking at it from the DeBrincat side, you,

0: kind of saw this play out with Larkin. He had a GM that he really didn't care for. They fell out, but he was stuck here until he demanded, I want out.
1: He just signed without knowing who his boss will be.
0: And that's what this man just did, a long-term deal, 7 years. Okay, fine, you can move him after four, but that could be 4 years of hell if it's the wrong person. And you're stuck here.
1: Right, if that guy has an opinion of Alex DeBrincat, not whether he's good or bad, he's an undeniably good player. But what if he doesn't want tiny players? What if he wants to build something right. different? And now you can't trade him. You know what? Hockey Elite. Hockey Elite. The bat signal is up. I don't have a Batman thing. Harvey. Just 248-539-9797. You tell me what you think. I'm not happy. I'm not sad. I don't know. I'm just confused. Do whatever you want. Red Wings lose again. Rico.
0: But it was in overtime.
1: I don't care. I just don't care.
0: Okay. 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
2: 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And when a kitten has a litter of oopsies and a puppy has a litter of uh-ohs, pretty soon you have thousands and thousands of OMGs. 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

0: Okay, leader, welcome. I don't have a grandiose opinion. I don't know how to feel. The whole thing is weird to me. You had a guy who won't be the GM sign a guy to a landmark deal. You just got turned down by the guy who was supposed to be the GM. That comes out today. Your captain wants out until he says he doesn't want out. And your second best defenseman and one of your five or six overall best players, he ain't taking your calls. But hey, here's some fresh popcorn. All right. You guys tell me. It's about you. David, go ahead, bud.
1: Well, I remember thinking that when I saw the news on Twitter, I was like, Elliot Freeman tweeted out, they're working on this deal. And I was like, why though? Why would he take this deal now? Why wouldn't he wait till he saw some more stability in an organization before signing? Or at least go to free agency and like put their feet to the flames of like, you need to do something for me to re-sign with you.
0: I think it's a case of a player not prioritizing winning. You have to admit that to yourself. You can't sell me that he believes in the vision of the franchise. The franchise doesn't have a vision. They don't have a visionary. So this is a guy with 9 playoff games who's decided, I like living here. It's a job. It's a job that pays me well. He's Prince Fielder. I mean, I'm not going to vilify him. I'm not mad at Alex DeBrincat. I just, again, I'm with Paul. You're taking a job not knowing who you're working for or what their plan is. That just doesn't make any sense to me.
2: A long-term job. Not like, I signed for like a year or two or three-year deal.
0: No, you're here for minimum 4 into a 5th.
2: Right. Lost in that hole. Why did he do it? I didn't even think about the fact, you signed up not knowing who your boss is going to be, whether he says, you know what?
0: Right.
2: I want bigger players. I want these types of players, but he's kind of stuck.
0: And if he was told that Horkoff would end up getting the job, well, then we need to flowchart back to you just hired an Iserbot. You got rid of Steve Yzerman to hire his right hand. I had 100 names. I ended up with the guy in the office next to us.
2: Why does everything have to be so difficult lately with this team? I'm sorry. Did I say that out loud? I'm sorry.
0: It's okay. I just enjoyed your soul leaving your body live on the air. That was great. David, some texts, and I'll go to the callers as Paul's finishing screening them.
3: Honestly, this line looks promising that DeBrincat's on. They accounted for all 4 goals last night, but it still is confusing because I don't know about the future of this team. Text comes in and says, Mike Enrico, this is Pico from Wyandotte. He says, I guess he just does what the rest of us do, treats it like a job. We punch in and could care less as long as he's getting paid.
0: And again, I want to be very clear because people's sensitivities are going to be, very high. I'm not vilifying him. But I do think we have to say the quiet part out loud. You can't get up to a podium and say, I believe in the vision and future of this team. There is no vision. You don't have a boss.
3: Someone says, I really don't get the negativity with signing a multi-40-goal guy who actually wants to be here. I'm happy for once. They did something right.
0: That's fine. You're a simpleton. That's totally okay. Live in your simple world. It's not negativity. How many times, guys, here's something you got to figure out, and it's up to you as adults. Talking about things is not negativity. Asking questions is not negativity. Not priming your pump with Red Wings glitter and a wingnut hat on, that doesn't make you negative. I have no slander for Alex DeBrincat. He's an undeniably good player. I have said it makes your team better. But if you just want to whistle by the graveyard, turn on some Peppa Pig. Just don't listen to this show. I'm openly telling you, go somewhere else. I can't dumb this down any further. It's very frustrating. We're just talking about it.
2: Trying to come up with a different perspective on things or seeing it from a different way.
0: Saying they don't have a GM is not negative. Saying they don't have a vision is not negative. Saying the captain wants out, not negative. Saying that Evanson is in the wind, again, it's not negative. These are facts. I'm sorry. But if you want something void of facts or reality, there are plenty of bought and paid for fan broadcasts. Go listen to them. I encourage you to. Anyone texting that, I'll pay you $20 to F off. I don't care. Go.
2: He will not pay you
0: $20. I don't need you. I'm exhausted by the discourse. 2026 is idiocracy.
2: buddy, it's only getting worse and worse by the time. If you don't say that I'm pretty, then you hate me and

0: I feel triggered.
1: It's just saying the guy's played 9 playoff games and he is now signing in one of the most unstable situations in the sport. That's not negative. No. It's a statement of reality.
0: It's a good player, but I question, why did you sign with a rudderless ship?
1: Negative.
0: And yeah, you don't know who your boss is.
1: Hater.
0: And who's your teammates?
1: Rude. Churlish. Let's go to Harrison.
0: I harken back to what I said before. Why does everything have to be so difficult with this team?
1: You're mean.
0: I know.
1: Harrison, Hockey Elite is joining. Welcome.
2: Hey, if you want to watch Rico Soul leave his body one more time this segment, player A, player B for you. Since January the 5th, player A has 0 goals. Player B has 1 goal. Player A is Michael Rasmussen. Player B is Rangers goaltender Igor Shesterkin.
1: Somehow Rasmussen got worse. And Igor scored early and is now dead for the season.
0: Harrison, you win.
2: Yeah.
0: Take us to 6.
2: That's why I'm not watching them right now. I find the whole thing to be very denial for them because they've just denied that they need a rebuild. I don't really think there's a way out.
1: That's where I was at.
2: To go out. I just think you don't have enough premium talent in the system. You have disgruntled players. Good for DeBrincat for choosing Detroit. Like, if he loves Detroit, I'm not going to begrudge anyone for loving Detroit because all we do in this town is we get upset at people that don't want to be part of Detroit. So, good for him.
1: But you do understand what I was saying about he's making quite a statement. He is basically going to give away the rest of his prime for a team that's got a decade streak of not making the playoffs. He's only played in 9 playoff games. It does make you question something, no? Like, it's not like we brought in a new hockey czar and new ownership, and I'm buying into the vision. He's buying into ether.
2: My only holdup with that is you said it in the last segment that with the lack of talent around him in a contract year, he could struggle to score.
1: I agree.
2: And that market value could have gone down.
1: And he took what might be a better deal or a better situation from a personal level than being cornered and going, oh my God, I have to move to Vancouver.
2: And so I respect you for questioning it. I don't have any issue with that. It's the it's just a lack of foresight to know that there is no these guys in Grand Rapids, there's no premium talent waiting.
1: No, they have one top 50 prospect. Everything else is fringy.
2: Yeah, you might have a goalie, but you don't have any centers. You don't have any guys that are going to score 40 goals for you developing in the system. They have to start this thing over, and the lack of foresight on that is
1: pretty. See, Harrison, I'm glad you said that because, again, it's not – like, Harrison, what I can't stand is if people take it and they think it's a flippant remark to go, burn it down. No, it's not. It's – I truly think that if you failed in a rebuild, you have to unwind it and start again. And then look, for all the people who defended Yzerman saying we've never gotten the number one pick and here's all the Stanley Cup teams that do, well, if your captain wants out, because he hasn't said he doesn't now, and Evanson's not here, I'm with you, Harrison. I just thought, okay, we got to burn it down. Like, we just have to try again. And okay, let's say this triggers signing Evanson. Larkin is still getting traded, right? So how do you end up in the net ahead?
2: Mistakes are made.
1: Okay. Harrison wins the day. You win.
0: You always do. It's a great call. We'll get to the people.
1: It's good. He answered it the right way. I enjoyed that dry delivery. That was comedic gold. 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
11: Straight to the people. Talking to Brinkett. All things wings, too. I mean, the report from Pagnotta, Jeff Greenberg was set to be the guy and then wasn't going to be given the keys. Said, I'll stay down the hall with the Tigers. You've got the interim GM. Can't get Evanson signed. Can't get Larkin traded. Won't trade him. Won't do it. Don't know. But DeBrinkett signs. Okay. You tell me. We go to Rick, 97.1. Rick, how you doing, buddy?
12: Mike, Rico, it's always a pleasure to talk to you guys.
11: Hello, Rick.
12: You know, when I was getting my call screen here, I was telling the guy, you know, the reason they signed DeBrinkett, outside of being a 40-goal scorer, and who knows if that's going to happen again, is to get butts in seats. Because we've obviously seen this year it's been hard for them to get butts in seats. And trying to sit here and say, why didn't they sign Simon Edvinson first? Simon Edvinson, one, already sounds like he don't want to be here. And two, he's not going to put butts in seats. DeBrinkett will.
11: I can't argue it. I mean, I desperately hope that's not why they did this. I hope there's a deeper plan or meaning but I can't deny it. Yeah, a 40-goal scorer is going to do a hell of a lot more than a defensive defenseman. There's no argument, Rick.
12: Yeah, and I'll sit here and say I've watched one game this year, and it wasn't on my own accord. My buddy

0: turned on a hockey game, yeah, and it was the Wings, and I was like, I told myself I wasn't going to watch a game this year. How dare you do this to me? And it was the Canadiens game where they supposedly got a shutout because they went to a shootout.
1: Yeah, pimping that when you can't win hockey games is probably not bright. I also don't consider that a shutout, but so be it. Yeah, Rick.
0: No.
1: So let me ask you a question regarding the DeBrincat side of it, because there's the team side and Alex's side. When you read the news that he signed, did it make you feel any type of way about him?
0: About him specifically, it just made me think, well, he wants to stay in Michigan. And the other thing that you kind of made me think of while you were talking about this was, why would he sign that contract if he doesn't know who the GM's going to be? So in the back of my mind, I'm going, Ilitch probably just decided, let me smack interim in front of Horkoff's GM title and say that we're going to test this guy out, when in all reality, he's probably going to be the guy anyways, and that was decided well before he got the interim GM job.
1: Oh, boy. See, now.
2: So he already knows.
1: Oh, boy.
2: And you're saying DeBrincat knows. He's got some information.
1: But then the 100-name list would have distilled down to Yzerman Jr. Like that's
2: So wait. Listen, I see where Rick is going. So we don't think it's Yzerman Jr. We did our due diligence and we searched 100 names.
1: And we like this guy the
2: and
1: best.
2: This was the one.
1: Oh boy. Rick, I hope you're not right.
0: Oh no, trust me, I hope I'm not right too, but I tell you what, guys, I'll let you go because I imagine there's probably
1: a lot.
0: 100 other people that want to like sit talking here and to get you. Their 2 cents out. You're always fine. Good talking to you guys.
1: Thanks, Rick. Appreciate you, brother.
2: So maybe he may be on to something.
1: No.
2: So it doesn't, you know, you've seen football teams do that. No. They have the coach in mind. So let's get like 10 other people in here so we can say no. He was the best candidate. We just didn't hand select him.
1: Is that the equivalent of is that the equivalent of we got the top guy on our board?
2: Yes.
1: Dude, you were picking 28th. Yes. You did not. Oh, stop no. it. He's the seventh wide receiver off the board. You did not.
2: If we would have had the number one pick, we still would have took him.
1: You did not. Let's go to Ned, 97.1. Ned, how you doing?
3: Hey, Mike, Rico, good afternoon.
1: Afternoon, sir.
3: I agree with everything you're saying, Mike, and maybe DeBrincat's a homer and that's what he wanted and he just wants to be in Metro Detroit.
1: Yeah.
3: Great. We could dog on Ilitch, all we want, but I'm going towards exactly what the last caller said. What if Horkoff was actually the plan all along? You saw the friction between Larkin and Yzerman. Yzerman moves into an advisory role. When you look at it from the outside perspective, this is a complete quagmire. And this signing, in my opinion, there's no coming out from this. The absolute thing that has to happen is we need to burn this whole thing down.
1: And now you can't. Now you can't.
3: And that's exactly it. You've just told Detroit hockey fans that we're not going to do anything for the next at least 4 years, and that's what makes me angry. And we could talk about, management. We could talk about ownership, but what it comes down to is, I think, and this is just my opinion, but I think that Horkoff was the guy the whole time. I think that. He has the vision of Yzerman. Yzerman's still in the advisory role. We're looking at it through those lenses. He's still pulling strings through Horkoff, and we're going to continue this, wayward ship until somebody, Ilitch, grows a pair and says, "Hey, this is it. You're fired. Let's start this thing over." And I don't even know if that's going to ever happen.
1: Wow. Man, Ned, you just scared the hell out of me. I mean, the idea of Yzerman being Don Corleone pulling the strings and Sean Horkoff. You know how it would end up if Horkoff got the job? And I think we've seen the reports of it. Nobody wants the job. Hell, the guy down the hall didn't want the job. So you end up in a space with, the Lollipop Guild. You keep Horkoff and Draper and everybody involved.
3: Yep.
1: I don't want to believe that's the case, but Ned, I don't have a choice at this point because I've never, and I mean it, no Stephen A. screaming, yelling hyperbole. Ned, in all my time doing this job and being a sports fan, I've never seen anything like it. Mm-mm. I've never seen anything like it, bro.

0: I followed the Red Wings since I was 4 or 5 years old. And in my adult life, I mean, across the NHL, I don't think I'm right there with you, man. And that's what gives me that punch in the gut, that dropping feeling. Like you said, we're not happy, we're not sad, but it's just like purgatory. It's just hockey purgatory.
1: That's the word. Because, Ned, you know, and I know, you know, whatever people may think or not think of me, like, I understand I'm a red ass when it comes to sports and I want to win a championship, and I can't change where I was born or like how I am. I just, the Red Wings, I treat like the Yankees. If you don't win the Stanley Cup, you suck. And I also treat it like that because you're not meant to have these gaps in being competitive. This is one of the great American sports franchises, regardless of sports, and it is being run like the New Orleans Pelicans. And I sit here and I'm going, okay, even if there's a disagreement, like, Rico, if we fill the lines and we just have dialogue with fans, customers, and go, look, I believe there should be a rebuild triggered and you don't, we can have a conversation. But when you have an interim GM amidst Larkin, Edvinson, signing to bring it to a 7-year deal, now you have sealed you cannot rebuild because you can't move him for 4 years. You can't rebuild.
2: Yep.
1: Here, work with me. I'm sorry. No. I'm brainstorming. I want to.
2: It's the flow chart of what the F are you doing?
1: Well, hold on. Think about this scenario. Okay. You signed DeBrincat. He's here now for 7 years, right? The most qualified candidate goes into the interview and says, listen, it is my view. We need a deep, restructured rebuild. Well, you can't hire that person now.
2: You're right.
1: And the worst part is, let's say things are going poorly and you're trying to win. Let's say everything, they try to win, it doesn't go well. You cannot trade Alex DeBrincat. You cannot recoup assets, value. You've altered the course of this franchise, and now I don't know who the GM is. There is no world the general public is going to accept Sean Horkoff as the full-time GM. They won't accept it. Now, to flowchart it to the moment your soul left your body, why does everything have to be so hard with this team? Maybe that's exactly what they'll do. I mean, if you tried to just intentionally tank a franchise, like let's say you were hired to wreck the Red Wings, you would simply do everything they've done. It's happening in real time. So now if Horkoff's not here, this contract is the next guy's problem? Why would I take that job? 10% of my salary cap is now untradeable.
2: So let me get this straight. So Horkoff is the guy. Tank this franchise. Get it bad.
1: No. I'm not saying that's his job. I'm saying if I hired you,
2: right,
1: Rico Beard, right, in the Caribbean Green Q-Zip, right, and I said, ruin this franchise, you would simply just have the summer they had. And yet, you've just made this move. And I don't know what to say. And people are all over the place. It's why I'm happy people are I want to have dialogue. I'm not mad at anyone who says, listen, I love DeBrincat. 40 goal scorers don't grow on trees. It's more good than bad. I'm not mad at that. What I'm saying is, how do we get to a Stanley Cup? This rebuild has failed.
2: Good for him until next GM comes in. And then maybe it's not, maybe it is, but he'll still get paid.
1: But I can't do anything about it.
2: Right.
1: So what happens if the interim GM signs Edvinson to 12 a year? Now $25 million of $130 million cap is immovable.
2: Then I got
1: it. And it isn't the full-time GM taking the job. So that means the only people taking the job have to see the world the way you do.
2: Or
1: the guy's already here.
3: Oh, no.
1: All right. Well,
2: all right. Happy Kwanzaa.
1: Happy Chinooka. 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
7: All right, we'll get back to the people in a second, but we got a little business to take care of. David, music.
8: It's time.
9: To punish these black people.
7: The whites are much better.
10: Something is
11: college
10: wrong
11: football
10: here.
11: Today brought to you by Hungry House.
7: Oh, goody. Not like there's nonsense going on with this.
12: So I figured we'd do a little college football true or false. I'll give you guys a statement. You say true, you say false.
7: Okay.
12: Number one, Jeremiah Smith's going to win the Heisman Trophy.
7: True. I just find it hard to believe anyone will pass up the season he's having. He plays for a big-time brand, and he's a generational non-quarterback player in the way of a Reggie Bush, a Charles Woodson, and an Orlando Pace. I'll say true.
13: I'm going to say true because the quarterbacks who were ahead of him have all fallen off, whether it's through injury in Dante Moore or just lack of play, as in Dante Moore, or Arch Manning. Like, those guys were looked to be the front runners. They haven't. There's no quarterback out there. Camario got injured in his big game. So, yeah, it's pretty much Jeremiah so long as he doesn't get hurt.
12: Okay, next one. Dabo Swinney is coaching his last season at Clemson.
13: I'm going to say false.
7: It's tough.
13: I don't think that Clemson can buy him out. I think that he's kind of stuck there because of the deal that he signed. That
7: the Mike Norvell, as we call it.
13: Mm-hmm.
7: The other thing is, Paul, you do have schools, and I think it's a bit delusional, waiting for things to go back to normal. The idea that everyone will be spending almost the same amount and college will return to a level of normalcy.
13: Yeah, that the thing that's in front of Congress that they're trying to get pushed.
7: Good luck. What do? They go on vacation for 7 weeks.
13: Because Congress fixes everything.
7: Yeah, Paul, I'm going to say no because I just don't think Clemson's got the money it would take to buy him out unless he's made enough money and decides he wants to go to the beach.
13: I can't see that. He looks like a very stubborn person to me. I will show you my way will work if I have to be here for the next 100 years.
12: All right, next
14: Chinooka.
12: Next one. Arch Manning will forego the NFL draft and return to college.
13: In my heart, I'm hoping true because he's not ready. I don't care how much tutelage you get from your uncles. Either you have talent or you don't, and the NFL will show you how bad you are. And once you get labeled a bust, you don't come back. Looking at you, Anthony Richardson.
7: I just, Paul, he kind of said it all. I mean, he might go because the league needs quarterbacks, but he's just the guy to me. I'm going to say he should go back. He doesn't need the money. Or who are we kidding? The kid, by the time it's all said and done, is going to bank $20 million being a college football player. That's before family wealth. So
13: He's actually got real commercials that play, not fake NIL deals.
7: I don't think that matters, but
13: no,
7: okay.
13: No, I'm saying money that he's making in college that I don't think he'll make.

0: in the pros.
1: Yeah, no, I mean, Rigo. I don't know. Yeah, true. F it.
2: All right, next one. Texas Tech didn't need Brendan Sorsby.
1: False. They're not going anywhere. They're surviving. They're not thriving. No, they needed him if they wanted to win anything. This is all empty calories. I'll say false.
0: I'll say false as well. Exactly what he said.
2: Okay. Will Stein leaving Oregon has exposed Dan Lanning.
0: Yes, that is true. It has. Lanning will, put it this way, he's going to be on the hot seat probably come next year unless he goes out and gets somebody who can actually help him run this team, because Stein is being quite impressive. And here's the thing, Oregon fans, you may get the full circle and they'll be saying, bring Stein in to run this team. They got enough money. If they want him, they can
1: I'll say false. Just based on you lost multiple coordinators. You lost Tosh Lapoy. Your evaluations weren't great defensively specifically, and your quarterback got hurt. So I agree with a lot of what Rico said, but to distill it down to that one thing, I'll lean false.
0: Before your quarterback got hurt, you still lost to Okie State.
1: I already gave my reasons, man. Okay. I'm not going to, this ain't a courtroom. Like, I don't know what to say.
0: Hater.
1: Negative. I'm not a hater. I think it's deeper than that. I don't know. F Oregon. I don't care.
3: Maybe it's deeper than that because their backup sucks. Dylan Raiola is awful. Can't be redeemed. True or false?
0: No, David, I'm going to have to say false because I thought that of Dante for a while and Dante cleaned it up. You just took Dylan Raiola out of the package before he was ready. That's all.
2: All right, next one here. Georgia will finish the season ranked number one in the polls.
0: I got to say yes.
1: Yes.
0: With a question mark? Question mark being, if Ohio State goes into Bloomington and wins, Oregon would have to run the table, because if they stumble, the Buckeyes would be number one. Because this is their last true test of losing this weekend.
1: Doesn't Indiana feel like a fraud?
0: Fraud-like?
1: Fraud-ish.
0: You know what it is? I don't think they're as hungry anymore. That chip on the shoulder is gone because they've been disrespected for all these years. Well, you've won it all now. So you can't go in there and say, everybody hates you. Coach, we got a trophy. So you... It's hard for that motivation speech. Maybe he gets it this week, but I'm not going to say fraudish. I just don't think they're hungry anymore.
2: Is Utah better off without Kyle Whittingham?
1: Yes. Yeah. Because Whittingham was D'Antonio at the end. I mean, they needed new energy. They needed someone who's going to be with the program long term. They wanted him gone. They ushered him into retirement. Yes, I just don't think they were going anywhere as he aged out. So, yes.
0: Yeah, you're able to turn the page, new chapter, new coach, can try new things, actually get a quarterback who can do stuff. Yeah.
2: All right, next one here. James Franklin won the divorce over Penn State.
1: Explain, just so I know what I'm answering
2: here. He's better off without them than they are without him.
0: No, I think they're both sitting in cardboard boxes right now.
1: Like dead?
0: No, oh. Cardboard boxes. Not pine boxes.
1: I'm like, geez.
0: Like, it was one of those War of the Roses type divorces. And in the end, nobody won.
1: Paul, here's how you could view it, to make Rico's point. James Franklin took Penn State to VTech and isn't winning. Matt Campbell takes Iowa State to go to Penn State, not winning. All right, well, then Jimmy Rogers goes from Washington State to Iowa State, not winning. Like, it didn't work for anybody, really. But James Franklin's a long play because he's a recruiter. It's not about just the portal. Franklin's got VTech recruiting humming. I think Penn State's the one who's ultimately going to lose this. I agree. They're both sitting with a cardboard box. Penn State is losing out on an elite recruiter. And you're getting Matt Campbell and his overly brimmed hat. I just never understood it. I wish you good luck and Godspeed, Nittany Lions.
2: All right, next one here. Austin Simmons has been the best quarterback in college football this season.
1: Yeah, he's flashed it for Mizzou, man. And, I mean, the ability was there. He lost his job getting hurt at Ole Miss. He's been pretty damn awesome. So I'm not mad at the comment. I'll say false, but he's been damn good.
0: Yes, man. I'm still going to stick with my guy at Mississippi State. I think he's the best quarterback. He had a bad game, but
1: he's hurt.
0: He was injured.
1: I don't think he's playing this weekend either.
0: So, if you're hurt.

0: just don't play, so it won't count against you. But yeah, I do like what I'm seeing from the other young man.
1: All right, last one here. College football needs Lane Kiffin.
2: False.
0: You know what? True. And I'm going to quote a person, a great educator, one Anthony Montana. You need the bad guy. You need the bad guy. And he is the bad guy.
2: True or false? Joe Rossi's the worst defensive coordinator in college football. Okay, that's time. We got to go. Bop, bop, bop.
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0: And yet, Alex DeBrincat, you just heard his comments there. Yeah, let me belly up to the bar 7 years and 13 mil. And you know what it is. He's from here. He likes it here. He has a young family. If I have to hear that line one more time, my head's going to explode. The point is, both of the following things can be true. He did what was best for him, and he wants to be a Red Wing in a time where no one wants to be a Red Wing. Okay. Cutscene. He's played in 9 playoff games in his career, and he's pretty much just cemented he'll never play in one again. So you think that's jaded? That's fine. He's an undeniably good player, but what this triggers is you can't rebuild. Why would you sign when you don't even know who the GM is going to be, what the vision's going to be? You know, GMs have a habit of hiring coaches. I don't think Todd McClellan's going to be long for this job. What about if the next system doesn't fit what you want to do? What if it's miserable? I'm not trying to be rude. He can love it here. But what he is saying is, this is a job. That winning isn't the most important thing. He may as well have said, while money's not everything, neither's winning. I want to be a Red Wing. Okay. The problem is, who's the GM? And if you didn't want to trade Edvinson, because Horkoff, Rico, said, quote, it's not something I'm entertaining. We want to sign him. I have zero interest in trading him. Well, wanting to sign someone, pretty weird when you don't put a deal in front of them until September 17th. So I don't get that. I don't get the Larkin thing. And I'm asking people what you feel. Because, again, we were about to be right on something. Jeff Greenberg was going to be the GM here. David Pagnotta report? Yeah, he basically backed out of it because he didn't want to be handcuffed. He wanted complete autonomy. And Sean Horkoff is here as the interim with ongoing questions about being handcuffed.
1: Yeah.
0: So all of that, I just don't know what to think about this. I don't know what the plan is. And all I know is now you can't move DeBrincat for at least 4 seasons. You don't know who the GM is unless, and we had multiple callers call in, maybe they slapped the interim on Sean Horkoff to soften the blow when they just, on a Friday night at 5 o'clock news dump, take the interim tag, put him in the commander's chair, and you ended up with Steve Yzerman Jr.
1: Yeah, and it makes sense because they can say, guys, remember when we interviewed 100 people? This was the best that we could come up with. Now, he may have some similarities to Stevie, but those are purely coincidental. He is his own man.
0: Mm-hmm. 248-539-9797. A couple open lines if you want them. I'm going to go right to the people. Connor's been very patient. He's up next. Connor, I'm sorry that took so long. What's going on?
2: No problem, gentlemen. How you doing?
0: Okay, Connor. Piece it together for me. Take me through it, please.
2: All right. Now, I've been in pretty much in lockstep with you. I don't know if you remember my previous calls about the debacle that's been the Red Wings last season and a half, but I'm going to call this a kazoo win. Because no matter what path you go down here, like asset wise, this is a good deal. If we get what we want and there's a new GM and we blow it up and all that, you know, the cap's going up enough to where his contract's going to end up looking like the Larkin deal in a couple of years.
0: It's I think the cap will end up at about 150 mil 3-4 years. You're 1,000% right. It's not a bad deal. It's that I can't get anything for him if the team's terrible. I can't move him.
2: And the other thing is like he's only been here for a few years. He's not a decade or more into the circus like Larkin is, and he's probably still got those the bright and blue eyes about, you know, playing for his hometown team. I mean, I can only imagine, you know, I grew up wanting to be a Red Wing. I can only imagine how I feel and
0: sure. How
2: much it would take for me to want out in this situation. But, you know, to call this any sort of a loss, I kind of disagree with you there. And I go to the Mike Vileni school of cynicism.
0: Connor, I don't think it's a loss. I'm just confused. You know what I mean? Like, how do you allow an intern to make this type of commitment and then you flip the coin?
2: He's not an interim.
0: So he's the guy.
2: I think he's the guy.
0: Yeah.
2: I think DeBrincat's gonna. I think DeBrincat.

0: Gets going to be the next captain, and it's all going to be.
1: How do you feel about it?
0: Where we were.
1: So how do you feel about that? They had 100 names on the list. They got turned down by a guy down the hall in HR, and they ended up hiring Stevie's right hand. Now, what does Connor make it at?
0: I've watched two periods this season. That's what I think about that.
1: Okay. No, Connor, that's a pretty damning statement. Okay. Respect. No, and it's not a loss, Connor. It's
2: looks not. Like, seems like, feels like Connor's maybe correct.
1: No, but this is the fun of the, not this isn't fun, but it's the interesting part of the discussion of like, first of all, we've had multiple people calling up that are a part of our hockey elite saying, guys, I'm not even watching at this point. Second of all, you have the hockey elite saying, guys, Horkoff's the guy. So that's the problem in all this. Because if this ends up where Dylan Larkin, see, that's the other issue. How do you make amends with Larkin if it's Yzerman Jr. running the ship?
2: Yeah. You don't, which is why I think Larkin is kind of out in limbo, because I do think hire right person, guys, I want to be here. Hire wrong person, told you, I want to leave. That's why he's noncommittal. That's why he can't answer the question of, do you want to be a Red Wing or not? Because I don't know. He's actually being very smart. I don't know who my boss is going to be. So let me just play hockey, keep my mouth shut, try to help my team out here, and I'll let you know once you hire somebody.
1: The problem is, even if you keep Larkin, even if you kept Evanson, this is a team that hasn't made the playoffs in a decade.
2: Well, there's that.
1: So the rebuild just felt, it's the most stunning thing is, well, I don't want to. I mean, that's basically the team's response. You got to do your homework, Bobby. I don't want to. Like, you got to rebuild. I don't want to. Okay, but the paper is due tomorrow.
2: I don't want
1: to. I don't want to. Okay, then. We'll go to Brian, 97.1. Brian, how you doing?
3: Good. How about you guys?
1: Good, B. What's going on?
3: So I'm beyond the frustration point and just that, like, exhaustion with trying to understand this organization. I'm completely with you that they need to rebuild. I don't care if it's been 7 years or 17 years that we've been in a rebuild. It didn't work, and that means you have to start over. Unless all you care about is maybe sneaking into the playoffs and selling a few extra tickets past the end of the regular season, which is really all they care about, which is incredibly frustrating to the people like me who actually want to see him win a Stanley Cup, because that's the standard, you know? But it feels like that is not at all what they're trying to do. I think the DeBrincat signing, which I would have just said, Alex, thank you for your service, but we got to get what we can for you, man. The timelines aren't matching up. We got to rebuild. But I think it was probably some desperate attempt to try and keep Larkin roundabout. I think there's something to that probably.
1: So then here's the question. No, Brian, I want to ask you a question, though. It's one thing to say it's an attempt to mend fences with Larkin. All Larkin has to do is say, I understand I got to earn people's trust back, but I've thought better of it. I want to be here. It would end all of it. It's clear the team doesn't want to trade him, but he hasn't said it, and he's had multiple opportunities.
3: Yeah, he's never going to say it because that's not how it feels. You know what I mean? Like, it's pretty obvious what he means when he says, oh, I'm going to keep that to myself. That means whatever I have to say is going to make everyone hate me even more. Like, that's all that is.
1: Yeah.
3: You know, with Edvinson, I just wanted to say, like, if there's any truth at all to the rumor I've heard that, like, the hang up is that they don't want to pay him more than Mo Sider, even though the market has vastly changed since the Mo deal. That's utterly absurd. Would Mo Sider, if you asked him, rather be the best defenseman on a lottery team or have a good D partner for the next 8 years, 7 years? I guarantee he would give you the latter.
1: It's also a different economy. Like, Mo Sider signed in a different day and age in the NHL, and his time will come. And you know what Mo Sider's going to get paid? $15, $16, $17 million. In the here and now, the economy has changed. The cap has gone up $30 million. It's going to go up. I mean, Brian, I'm not being hyperbolic. It's going to be $140, $150 million before long. Like, if that's their approach.
3: Probably a couple more patches on the jerseys, too.
1: Oh, baby. There you go. Huh? No, I mean, Brian, if that's the case.

0: then they're more malfeasant than anyone imagines. You can't, this isn't Notre Dame 1948. You can't have rules like this. Well, Bobby can't have more food for dinner than the captain. What are you talking about? All Evanson wanted was between $9 and $10 million. You could have had it done. For Sean Horkoff to get up there and say, no, I want to sign. You, then why'd you wait till September 17th? We're talking bridge deal.
1: There's my frustration. So I hearken back to, why does everything have to be so difficult?
0: Because they don't have leadership. 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

the caller who called it a kazoo win. There you go. We aim to please. Let's get some of the texts. We'll go right back to the phones. To bring it, 7 years, $13 million a year. How do you feel? What does it mean? Like, can anyone figure out the Wings' direction? I mean, okay, you don't have a GM? Lord knows.

0: sports is purely an entertainment business now. Enjoy the show. Winning means nothing anymore. It's all about getting paid. At the game last night, had a blast with my brother. That's it. Just had fun. That's all it is to me now. Mm. Another person says, the Wings have a decent team. You guys are way off track. It will be fine. That is signed Stevie Y.
1: Yes, that's signed Chris on LinkedIn.
0: The DeBrinket signing was like cleaning your gutters when you haven't pulled anything out for dinner, haven't done the dishes. There's a mountain of laundry, and your car won't start.
1: Oh, dear. I mean, I think it's more positive than that. Done. Come on.
2: Well, I guess it's not the highest priority, but I get what the texter is saying. You can check that off the list. Well, we took care of that.
0: Matt in Heartland texts in and says, any chance he knows something about who is coming in as permanent GM after this season? I am trying to figure this out.
1: Well, that's why we're getting people bringing up that maybe Horkoff is the permanent GM. Maybe the organization just didn't have the guts to take the slander. I mean, your owner won't come out from the shadows and talk to anybody. I mean, was he and Wojo even in the same room? Or was it communicated by Raven? Then he goes to LinkedIn.
2: This is Game of Thrones.
1: Yeah. I hearken a Raven. I mean, do you think Chris would stand up there and answer questions about how his 100-list name ended up on Iserman's right hand?
2: Send a Raven to the wall. Maybe that's
1: right.
2: Where he's at.
1: You know what?
2: Jon Snow.
1: Come on. The absurdity of all of it.
2: Yeah.
1: Go ahead, David.
0: No, I was going to say, it also has me thinking that maybe DeBrinket is the new captain because of something you just said about the internal standard of the captain. You don't get paid more than the captain. Well, he just got paid $13 million, and the belief is Evanston won't get that. So is now DeBrinket going to be the new captain?
1: Well, he is Mr. Red Wing, mm-hmm. and you'll never be able to say he doesn't bleed red. He's a hometown kid. And apparently likes the team so much, he's willing to never win again. I thought it'd be Sider, but maybe DeBrinket's your guy. And then it gives you clearance to keep everybody under $13 million, which is a stupid rule.
0: Very dumb.
1: But whatever.
2: Everybody will be happy.
1: We'll go to Mike, 97.1. Mike, how you doing, boss?
3: Good. How are you guys doing?
1: Good, Mike. What's up?
3: I think, even though they signed DeBrinket, I think they're going to be forced to rebuild. Like, I have watched the games this year. They look terrible. The jerseys do not look interested at all. Rasmussen's still terrible. JT Compher's still terrible. Mason Appleton, I know, is sick, is still terrible. I think they're going to be forced into a rebuild. I don't think Falk is going to resign. I don't think Gibson might resign, but I don't think you can cover up that much. And, like, I don't think it matters if they signed or didn't sign DeBrinket. I just think this team is terrible and they play in the toughest division in hockey. So I think they're going to be forced into a rebuild, and every day I'm praying one of the other Illich kids is able to take control of the Red Wings and bring them up to modern standards.
1: Yeah. Like,
3: that's what I know.
1: Mike, I know. But the problem with what you're saying is this. Like, do you believe Horkoff is going to eventually be the guy?
3: I think they're a chicken with their head cut off right now. Like, I don't think they even know what they're doing.
1: So sign a guy to a 7-year deal. Awesome.
3: Well, like, nothing they did this offseason made sense. I mean, firing your GM on, like, June 15th after free agency, after the draft, after trading away a key prospect in Kosa. I mean, nothing they do inspires confidence.
1: No.
3: So,
1: no, like, Mike, I'll say it again to you. The only thing that could make it better, which would probably make it worse, would be your owner, Chris Illich, getting to a podium. You explain it. You answer for it.
3: I know, but, like, I think that's going to happen because I think half the team hates Tom McKellen. I think he, you know, the Irishman told him, like, hey, I'm going to get rid of all these guys in the offseason, and then, you know, Larkin made that trade request, and now, like, half the team's pissed at him, and they're not performing. I don't think Larkin's heart is into it. I think, you know, Raymond is just, he doesn't know how to feel. He's not playing good.
1: He's been terrible. He was terrible to finish last season, too. Yeah. I know we got all, you know, Mikey, I got yelled at by the Hockey Elite. Well, he's been a point a game. Yeah, except in crunch time when we desperately needed him. He's been bad since the end of last season. But I'm with you, Mike. Honestly,

0: I'm approaching spite view of this team. Like, you know what? Do me a solid. Be 1-10-2. Like, just make it so bad the owner's got to crawl out from under a rock or someone's got to explain something.
1: But.
0: And if you're Evanson, again, come out with the trade demand. Don't do the whole, well, it's been, mentioned. Barbs have been traded. Simon, if you don't want to be here, your best course of action is to just say the damn thing.
1: Correct.
0: Because the Wings didn't treat him like they wanted him. Bridge deals, not making an offer till September 17th. There were only two RFAs unsigned. The other one demanded a trade in Carolina. All he wanted was between $9 and $10 million. That's a more than fair market value deal.
1: But I guess they figured that was too much for him, which is why I thought, okay, they're not spending any money until last night. Wait, I didn't think he was spending money.
0: There's no way for me to say this without it sounding insulting. So can I offer a PSA that this is not an insult?
1: Okay.
0: I promise, no matter how this sounds.
1: Say it in a nice voice.
0: In my heart, this is not an insult. In a lot of ways, Alex DeBrincat was the perfect huckleberry for this franchise. That he just loves raising his family in Detroit. And he is so not interested in winning, and he's not motivated by the money, and he grew up loving the team, and he forced his way here. He'll take our money. And unfortunately, it's the worst thing that could happen for fans because it takes away the ability to fully rebuild. There is a not too distant future if Larkin's not here. Okay, this is your best player, and you'll never be able to move him. Not in the next 4 years. That's, in essence, the worst thing that could happen. All while you don't have a full-time GM. He was the perfect built-in-a-lab guy. He's a one-of-one.
1: Okay.
0: As far as who would actually take the Wings' money right now? You know what I'm saying?
1: Like, no, you're right.
0: And it's bad for fans.
1: And it comes across as, hey, we are out here trying to make this team better.
0: Right. Enough. They'll be able to sell that to enough fans. I don't. But again, like, does Alex DeBrincat really make people want to buy tickets? You know, no disrespect.
1: Or,
0: but
1: you know what, Mike? Or maybe it's the distraction. So you stop with the chance at the game.
0: That yeah.
1: You now are focused because it looks like they're doing something.
0: And he doesn't. He already said it. The money's He's not the safe. Ultimate thing. And he wants to be here. Meaning, okay, you know what I didn't hear about? Winning. I didn't hear about bringing a Stanley Cup home.
1: No, but he'll
0: kids played 9 playoff games. He may finish his career with 9 playoff games.
1: But he may be he'll be embraced by the city because you know this city, you know, he's one of us now.
0: Okay. Sure.
1: I know you like that.
0: I don't care. I want to win. And ultimately, I told you, if I were him, I would have demanded out. You can still live here. You spend your summer here like the Hughes brothers. You do whatever you want. You know, but man, I want to win some damn games. But if I'm Prince Fielder and I got kids, man, and I don't care about winning, well, here you go. But it's almost like you let the organization off the hook. I guess that's my point. The organization deserves no one to take their money.
1: No, but let's hope that he doesn't have to pay for that misstep in a few years when a new GM comes in. And
0: how's he going to pay for it? Got a no movement clause for 4 years of the deal.
1: I'm saying hopefully he doesn't have to pay for doing this because now he's stuck.
2: So are you saying we end up in a Larkin situation again in a couple years and now he's asking out? Okay, I'll put you
1: on. The sequel.
2: Oh, jeez. Yes.
0: You know what? Rico said it best. Why is everything so difficult? Hockey Elite is out in force. Don't worry. If you thought you heard the most ridiculous thing from college football, we've got something even better in the 4 o'clock. And by better, I mean worse. Here's Rico.
1: Yeah, giving you your flowers a little bit later on. But until then, guys, every Saturday, every Sunday, down in the basement, watching college sports, watching pro sports, watching the Lions game. You can do the same thing. All you got to do is call my buddies over at Matrix Basements Finishing. 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

0: Well, maybe DeBrinket is a way to kind of mend the fences. I can just give you something from last night. You do what you want with it, but basically there's nothing as far as that goes, according to reports. Let me find it. I want to, Regal, let me try to pull this up. I apologize. Let me just see what I can do. All right, here we go. So this is from Emily Kaplan. Told it's really quiet, no momentum for a trade right now. That said, I get the sense the relationship between Larkin and the Wings is at such a place, it is simply a matter of when, not if. So once again, you get DeBrinket to sign. But the net-net, okay, DeBrinket's here, he's already here, but you lose Larkin, you're not better. You still don't have a GM. You still don't have Evanson signed.
1: Right.
0: And according to the people whose life is the game and covering it, saying that Larkin won't be here, should I or should fans be thrilled that DeBrinket signed? I can't be. I'm not mad at him. He's a grown-ass man. He loves living here. He's from here. He's raising his family. That's fine.
1: Right.
0: Man, you've only played 9 playoff games. You took less money and killed your ability to win to stay. I can't champion that either. And now, when I hire a GM, unless Horkoff's the guy, how do I tear this thing down? He's immovable for 4 years.
1: Unless, I mean, the
0: but more, wait, there's more.
1: No, I mean, the more you talk this through, maybe it's the ultimate distraction of why you let Larkin go out the back door. You're championing. We got DeBrinket here. He's going to be your guy for a long time. And I do, like David, I believe that eventually he's going to end up putting the C on his chest and he's going to be your captain. And hopefully you'll be so happy about this that you'll forget about the whole Larkin situation. Maybe.
0: I don't know. About it, he says. All right, to the people. James is in Howell 97.1. James, how you doing, buddy?
2: Good. How are you doing, man?
0: Good, James. What's going on?
2: Yeah, just I called in quite a bit about the Red Wings and just how crazy this is. It just seems like every day it's a different nightmare happening. It's like you don't know if we're going to rebuild. You don't have a GM. Then all of a sudden, we're going to re-sign guys to seven-year deals, not sign Emerson. It's just like we can't do anything.
0: No, and I mean, James, you could sell me this is the captain. You had to keep him. I understand all those things, but what I don't understand is why you would let Sean Horkoff make that decision. Shouldn't that be the next GM's decision?
2: Mm-hmm. Yeah, and then if we're going to go in and start signing guys like this, then make it all in moves. Put your chips in and go get some guys. They should have done that in the offseason if that's what they wanted to do.
0: Yeah, it's all backwards. No, James, I think it greatly affects my ability to be happy about anything because none of it makes any sense. None of it is sequential. Like, I don't even know that there's a plan, much less a plan we all vibe with. I mean, I think the craziest thing in all of this is they took all summer. They didn't hire a GM. They got turned down by Jeff Greenberg. Why? He didn't want the owner meddling. What GM with professional options would come here and deal with Chris Ilitch, if those are the terms? I'm asking a question. That's not an accusation. The reporting is the reporting.
1: No, it's funny, but if what you just said is true, so you decide to stay and just work for the same owner.

0: I can't take this job. I don't want the owner meddling. So I'm going to stay here. Oh, wait. Same guy.
1: I'll just go to...
0: It's funny when you say it out loud.
1: None of this is funny. We'll go to Logan 97.1. Logan, how are you?
2: Good. How are you guys?
1: Good, Logan.
2: So, like, my thing with the signing of DeBrincat, I think DeBrincat's a good player. Like, he plays a 200-foot game. He can score goals. Obviously, I don't think he's worth the 7-year, 13 mil, but he's a good option. But with the incoming of a new GM, like, I mean, if you look at this team, what do you even do with this team? You have a guy that wants out, you know, barely gives you teams to choose from with limited prospects, you know, stuff like that.
1: Yeah.
2: And then you have no depth. Like, Rasmussen is our depth, and he is terrible. And he might be one of the worst hockey players I've ever seen play the game.
1: I think it's a hell of an

0: accomplishment to go from bad to worse. He's worse.
1: Yeah. And then the other thing too, like with Raymond, I think Raymond's a good player, but I think he needs a supporting cast around him. He cannot change a game do the one man superstar solo show. He needs players around him to even be relevant.
0: You're not getting an argument from me. Listen, he's not a superstar. No matter how bad fans or how bad media wants to turn Lucas Raymond into a superstar, he is not. And that's another look. He's on a steal of a deal, but he's got to get better. And I was bitterly disappointed in how the season ended last year when they desperately needed him and he was nowhere to be found.
2: No show.
0: But the Rasmussen thing, I'm getting ready, Logan. Honestly, I'd put 27 up in the rafters. I'd put it up in the rafters. Worst player ever. It's like the opposite. You put it next to Gordie Howe. Best player ever. Worst player ever.
2: That makes sense. I'm like, why?
0: I put it up there.
2: As an example to everybody.
0: WPE. Worst player ever. Put it right up there with 91 and 19. put it right up there next to Delvecchio. Best. Worst.
2: In the middle of the skate, you just blow. Hey, you want your jersey up there? Keep playing like this.
0: It's wild. Dave, a couple of texts, if you don't mind. We'll get to the people in a second.
3: I don't hate Horkoff being the guy. I hate that it took 4 months when he was right there, missing out on all the free agents, everything in the offseason. That's the problem I have. That is Adam at work.
0: Adam, I wish I could have a conversation of why you don't hate him being the guy. He's Yzerman light, no? So you get rid of Yzerman to hire his right hand. Now, would you have said that at the start of this process with 100 names in the dating pool?
2: No, but I think right now it's 1:58 and the bar is about to close. So now you're just...
3: Oh. That's never a good option.
2: It's never a good option, David, but sometimes it's 1:58.
0: How about some good news? It's dick season.
2: The guy already said last call. Sure.
3: This is a professional franchise. You cannot... go with the 150. No, you can't do that.
0: If that's the approach.
3: That is pathetic.
0: Oh, man. Go ahead, Dave.
3: Texie, you're saying.
0: Quote, it's 158 at the bar. Rico Lamar Beard.
3: Signing to break it to hopefully keep Larkin is like having another baby to save a bad marriage.
0: Uh-oh.
3: Whoa.
0: Uh-oh.
3: Are they preparing to tank this season? It seems as though with a high draft pick next year, the rebuild will start.
0: But right? Hold on. How are you tank? If you wanted, and I won't even use the term tank. If you wanted to start a meaningful rebuild, you would trade Alex DeBrincat. That's the problem. There's no direction. Guys, everything they've said publicly, they don't want to rebuild. And Sean Horkoff went to the podium today with his permission slip and said, I'm not trading Simon Evanson. We want to sign him. Those are not moves of a team that plans on rebuilding. But the problem is you have to juxtapose that attitude with the reality that they had a terrible summer. They play in the toughest division in hockey. And no hyperbole, they are in fact the worst team in that division. I mean, it's you and Ottawa as the Spider-Man meme. So you can have the best laid plans, but if they're not rooted in reality, it's not going to work.
2: Correct.
0: Plus, we don't want to rebuild. Cutscene. We're trading Dylan Larkin.
2: But not for future prospects.
0: Well, that's the problem. 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Yet. Huh?
2: We need a first-line center.
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6: All right, we'll round out the calls. We got some college football to get to today. Just craziness. But we're talking to Brinkett, and really amidst the chaos of the Wings, signing him 7 years, $13 million per. It's really fascinating because there's a DeBrinkett angle and there's a Red Wings angle, and I don't think they match. But let's go to Paul. He's up next. Paulie, how you been, buddy?
7: I've been good, Mike. Rico, how is everyone?
6: Hey, Paul.
7: Hey, listen, man. You know, the Red Wings... This is the way I look at them, and it really just irks my butt, man. It's like they are that plane that you're on that is asked to circle the airport for what seems to be an eternity until the tower gives you permission to land. And this has been going on since last April. And all of a sudden, we have this interim GM. But we did basically nothing until, I don't know, we had to look over our 100-person GM list. Did has anyone ever seen that list? Because I bet you Maurice, the kid sharpening skates for the Winnipeg Jets, was on that list. And he turned it down, too. Now, you know, here's the deal. This DeBrinkett thing, I look at it as neither good nor bad. Good for you, Cat. You got some money and you got to stay here in Detroit. That's wonderful. That doesn't do a damn thing for me and anyone else who has been invested in this team for their entire lives. Look, guys, there's something going on behind the scenes. And I've told you guys before, Chris Ilitch has turned into Bruce Norris circa 1971 to 79. And the only way we're going to get out of this mess, the only way, is if this team is sold. It's just that simple.
6: Yeah, it's not going to happen.
7: You have an uninvested owner. You do.
6: Yeah, it's not. And Paul, you can be right, and I'm right too. I'll be shocked. I mean, you got to remember the sweetheart deal he got from the city, the arena, all the revenue, all of it, you know, getting the Pistons down there, getting paid to do it. They got all the concert revenue. Paulie, and they make money hand over fist whether this team wins a game or not. That's a sad reality.
7: Not for me, Mike. Not for me.
6: No, Paul, I understand. I'm just making the point that everybody with a brain agrees with your take, brother. And you know I do. But when we get in this whole business of, well, they got to sell. Paul, owning a team is billionaire welfare. These people don't get rid of teams. They just don't. And when you got a sweetheart deal like that, and you got, I mean, it's, that arena's used 300 nights a year. I mean, it's just, okay, if that's your take, you great, but it's not going to change anything.
8: Mm-mm. No, because whatever you're holding back, they don't miss.
6: Right, and that's the problem is we've gone to a different place in sports, and the fan voice is less than ever, and you're right. You used to be able to speak with your wallet. Now, it's kind of me.

0: meaningless considering the overall picture.
1: Oh, that's cute. You go ahead and you keep that money in your pocket. Good for you.
0: But again, you can have an owner that's not active if he just stays out of the way and lets smart people do their job. The problem is, if you say he's not invested in this, yet every report you get, he leers over everything. Look at the latest reports you got where Sean Harkoff, I mean, I'm paraphrasing, he needs a bathroom pass. I mean, I'm not being serious. I'm just saying, like, he doesn't have authority to do everything he wants to do. Okay, so he was given authority to do this. Well, what if he doesn't agree with this? Right. What if Sean Harkoff didn't want to do this? I don't know what he does or doesn't want to do. He's not the full-time GM.
1: But I think you asked the best question is, what happens with the full-time GM if it's not Sean? How do you feel about this? Because you're right. If new GM comes in and says, I kind of want to tear this thing down and just start all over.
0: Get out. It'll be when Vince Vaughn goes to see John in Wedding Crashers. Oh. Get out.
1: Hillbilly. Right.
0: Look, I think a rebuild's our best course. Get out.
1: I need you to be my best man. Get out.
0: I flew all the way here for this.
1: But guys, I'm the best qualified candidate. You're right, but get out. How does the rebuild include the Brinkett? Tell me that. It doesn't.
0: Get out. I don't know. Donovan, 97.1. Donovan, how you doing, buddy?
2: Hey, good afternoon, gentlemen.
0: Afternoon, sir.
2: Yeah, I don't know if there's even any making amends with Charman, man. I mean, if you see him the last few games, he's completely checked out. He's trying to make his $8.7 million contract look like an overpay. I mean, he's doing that so we can just take Minnesota's garbage, you know, whatever they have to offer us, because we're just not going to be able to take it anymore.
0: Donovan, you know what side of this I've been on. I think it's insanity for him to be out there. But I'll respect his willingness to do it. You know, you could have a hellebuck situation on your hands. But as a team, if he gets hurt, I mean, it makes no sense to me. But I'm with you.
2: I don't know what's worse. Hellebuck's giving up a lot of money, you know, not playing. And, you know, I told you in the summer when Larkin requested the trade, I'm not surprised that DeBrincat stayed, because to him, you know, winning in a Red Wings jersey just weighs more to him than winning elsewhere. But it is, you know, a crazy career move with what's going on. I mean, I don't even think Horkoff was the one that signed him. It's all Chris Illich. I mean, he's the reason why, you know, my life's in shambles right now. I mean, he's this guy's ridiculous. I mean, he's saying he wants to make a good long-term hire, and Sean Horkoff might be the guy. I mean, what determines that? Ticket sales? I mean, it's a mess. I don't believe anything he's saying. He's not genuine. He's nothing like his father. He doesn't have that real passion, you know, for the game.
0: No, and look, Donovan, you know, I know people will disagree with it, brother, but if he gets to a podium and at least talks like a human being, answers the questions, takes the heat, he gets a chance to earn respect. You're not going to do that when you're on LinkedIn. You're not going to do that in a ChatGPT deal with Woji. You know, your paying customers are out here. You owe them that. Sorry, I know a lot of people like to kiss the ass of billionaires like somehow we owe them. We do not. They owe you.
1: That's true.
0: You know, especially when you take publicly funded stadium dollars, okay? They owe you. So, you know, answer a few questions. Act like we're human beings. That's a good start. I played beer league hockey. Awesome, that'll do it.
1: But that wasn't the question. You didn't answer the question.
0: What is your plan for the future? I built an ice rink.
1: Huh? I sat.
0: Why did Steve get fired 2 months after he should have been?
1: I sat in section 120.
0: Sir, this is Wendy's. You can't offer people that.
1: No.
0: Not if you want to be respected or if you even care what people think. And again, I'm not saying you have to care what strangers think, but when those people are your customers, I suggest you value their opinion. Or not. 97.1.
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3: Hit the music. I know what we're in for here. Go ahead. Ah, this is punishment. Paul, are you ready for this?
4: This is not punishment, gentlemen. It took painstaking research to come up with your top 10 for the week. So you guys ready?
5: Did you interview 100 people to come up with this list?
4: I did not. But I did get 50 people. So, all right. On the outside looking in, at number 14, based off of their win, I have the Detroit Lions.
3: I mean, I think that's a little low. I'm not telling you I'd have them firmly in the top 10, but gee whiz, 14th.
4: Well,
3: jeez.
4: Well, I looked at the quality of victories.
3: Oh, well, then they're 32. Okay.
4: So that's why.
3: Yeah, all right.
5: Now, if
3: that's
5: what we're doing. Don't steal that spot from the Dolphins, Mike.
4: No. There are two selections in here that could be deemed controversial. This is selection number one because ahead of them, I actually have a team that has more losses than them.
3: What, the Rams?
4: I have the Rams. Because I look at who the Rams have lost to, and I think if they played the Lions heads up right here, right now, they would beat the Lions.
3: I don't have a problem with this. I'm okay. And you didn't have them in the top 10. They got to earn their way back. I think the biggest thing we got to come to grips with, like, it's okay to just say they're not a super team.
4: No.
3: You know, now, Myles Garrett being out, yeah, he's basically the best defensive player in the league. But their special teams has cost them for 3 years, and it cost them again on Monday night. They had no business losing that game. Their special teams erupted 3 times. They lost that game in OT. That's a part of their story. So, no, I'm okay with them at 13. And, yes, they should be ahead of the Lions, period.
5: No, you're right, Rico. They should be ahead of the Lions. They're a better team.
6: Yeah, when you base it on quality of wins, yes, I understand.
4: Quality of wins ahead. And also who you lost to.
6: You lost to the Bills. You lost to the 49ers. So, right. Yes.
4: At number 12, David, I have your Pittsburgh Steelers.
6: I would not have them at 12.
3: I'm out.
6: I probably would have them at 14.
3: Took two selections for Rico to lose me. Steelers stink.
6: Yeah, I would have them at 14 and probably just shift the Lions and Rams.
3: Colts were going up and down the field on that Rudy Poo defense. I can't do that. Go ahead.
5: I agree. I think I would move the other two teams ahead of them and put them at 14.
6: Yeah.
4: At number 11, probably the biggest fall, the Chicago Bears. They did a lot of magic, a lot of smoke and mirrors, but eventually it caught up to them that your quarterback is not in there.
3: Correct.
4: They got destroyed
3: by
4: the Green Bay Packers.
3: Yeah, they're 3-2. They've done it without their quarterback, and now they got to get their guy back and earn their way back up the rank. Plus, there's no excuse, backup or not. They got their asses kicked. And frankly, they didn't look like they really wanted to compete late in that game. They got bludgeoned. So I'm okay with this.
5: I'm also okay with it. To Mike's point, their offense struggling, yeah, backup quarterback, but the defense getting completely gashed, that's not on the backup quarterbacks. That's on the team not being ready to play.
6: I'm good with it because I think I know who your number 10 will be.
4: David, who do you think number 10?
6: The team that beat them this weekend, the Packers. So that's why it makes sense to me.
3: I'm out. He lost me again.
4: How did I lose you?
3: Packers are just not a good football team. I mean, okay, they bombed the Bears with a backup QB, but gee whiz. I mean, you've watched the Pack. I can't say they're the 10th best team in the league. That offensive line, I have grave concerns about. That's just me.
4: But it's a week-to-week type of thing, and this week they proved their 10th out of the top 10.
5: I think I would put them at 14 and move everyone up one.
3: I like Paul's move. He's just going to keep putting teams at 14 and move everybody
4: eventually,
3: else.
4: Eventually, you have to fill up the other 13 spots, Paul.
3: Paul Sarah does what Paul Sarah wants.
4: At number 9, I have the Denver Broncos.

0: Change coordinators.
1: Bo Nix stinks.
2: You just lost me now.
1: No.
2: I can't do the Broncos.
1: He's got to put somebody in the top 10.
0: Here's the thing. We said, as much as we like to think the NFL is great.
1: It is not.
0: Guys, I'm trying to put together the top team.
1: Right.
0: I can't keep putting him at 14, Paul. Somebody has to fill this out.
1: Paul wants him at 14 and slide everybody out.
3: No, is that too much to ask?
0: At number 8, Georgia. You happy?
1: I concur. No, the Broncos are fine where they're at. It's just they have a Bo Nix problem. His refusal to throw the ball down the field kills him.
0: At number 8, I have Seattle Seahawks.
1: Yeah, and Darnold's play has fallen off a little bit, the turnovers. I'm not mad that they lost to the 49ers, but they also have a stink bomb on their resume. Ooh, going and losing to Washington and Marcus Mariota, that's worth two. So I'm good with this. They're still a good football team, but they're not great. And Darnold's coming back to earth.
2: And I see what you did there. Because the Seahawks and the Broncos face each other this week. So someone's going to drop themselves out.
1: Oh.
0: David,
2: I like this.
0: I'd put a lot of work. I know Paul doesn't believe me.
1: Yeah, Paul says move them to 14 and slide everybody out.
3: I'm okay with this one being at 8.
0: All right. At 7, if I said I got the Tennessee Titans, I just think they're overlooked. No. At 7, I have the New England Patriots. Their only losses to Jacksonville and Seattle.
1: It's a bounce back, and they get A.J. Brown off the IR. Maybe this. I know he's practicing. Drake made a couple of nice performances. The win in Buffalo has to matter. That's a big win. All right, I'll live with it. I still think Seattle would kick their ass. I would personally flip those teams.
3: I'm actually
1: Paul says
3: Mike.
1: Go to 14 and move them on up.
3: I would flip them like Mike would.
0: I don't know because Drake May is all of a sudden heating up and he's doing his thing again.
2: And that's why I want to say I see it. He's not a quarterback, but I see it similar to the Bears. They missed their quarterback. Getting A.J. Brown in the full complement of that offense, let's see what they look like.
1: Especially when Drake May goes vertical. He throws a great deep ball and you got A.J. Brown for that. Now, does A.J. Brown still have two legs? We got to find out.
2: Well, we'll find out soon.
0: At number 6, I have the Baltimore Ravens. Fresh off their overtime win of the Falcons.
1: Amazing that the answer to their problems on Sunday night was, let's go spread offense and let Snoop Huntley sling the rock around. Huh? And plus, Atlanta's run defense had been great. They gashed it. And it's a huge win with a backup QB. Lamar back healthy. This is the Ravens. Now, again, they don't do nothing in January. But for here and now,
0: right now,
1: I am good with this.
0: 14th?
3: No, I'm good with this.
1: I honestly
3: would have them up higher, I think.
0: Okay. David's good with this. All right, at number 5, I have the London Jaguars.
1: Yes, it's the greatest story never told. They have no home. They are completely transient. They're like hitchhikers. And all they've done is win like 14 of their last 16 games. Yeah, the coach is a weirdo, but Liam Cohen's good. I'm okay with this.
3: I'm okay with this as well. They've proven they're a top 5 team in the NFL so far this year.
2: I'm good with this. And you know what's going to be strange is they will get back home and then start losing. That's what's probably going to happen.
1: Duval.
0: Maybe. I'm just here for Paul's approval. Like a stepchild.
1: 14, slide him on up.
0: Right. The next controversial thing, at number 4, I got 5-0 Minnesota Vikings.
1: I don't think it's controversial. And look, we're going to make fun of their offense. We have to tip our cap. Kyler Murray actually started to look like Kyler Murray this week. I'm not telling you the competition was the greatest. That's a road game. He went vertical. Used his legs, little Fred Flintstone action for me, but you know, pitter patter, and you're like,
0: dude,
1: that's 7 yards. You took 4,000 steps, but he looked more comfortable. The biggest thing for them, injuries in the running back room, missing the entire left side of their line. Hawkinson got hurt. Addison didn't play. That's a nice step forward for them.
0: The beauty of it is they get the week off, right?
1: Yeah. If their offense can get to 24 points, they're going to be not impossible. It's going to be really hard to beat.
0: They get to 20 points.
1: Okay, I was trying to be a little bit more fair, but fine. Yeah, I'm good with this. They are undefeated. We do need to respect that to a level.
3: No, I'm fine with it. They're undefeated. Their offense is struggling, but yeah, you got to respect what they've done.
1: Can we agree when Kyler scrambles, you just hear

0: the Three Stooges. There's so many steps to go so few yards.
1: It feels like a little kid, like, hopped the stands and is just running around on the field. Somebody, get him before he gets hurt.
0: Oh, like a streaker?
1: Right. like somebody had their kid on the sideline. I'm going to help daddy.
0: No, you're not.
2: Feels like I'm watching a Willy Wonka movie.
1: At number three, I got the Buffalo Bills. Yes, they have a loss, but I think if they play Minnesota, I feel like Buffalo could beat them. I think that Josh Allen has enough firepower.
0: Look, I still don't like the Bills' defense. I know they have injuries as well. Look, it's a theme. I mean, the Lions are the only healthy team in the league. But what the Bills did on the road in L.A., and for Josh Allen to go Superman mode. I know he threw the one stupid pass. He was running with an authority, a decisiveness. I mean, 100 yards rushing is no joke.
1: Especially late in the game. He took over.
0: And again, DJ Moore wasn't there. I don't know what's going on with Kincaid. But that's a huge win. It's a signature win. It matters. Yes, I'm good with this.
3: 14. I think I would actually have the Vikings ahead of the Bills because I think the Vikings would beat the Bills. Straight up right now, I think the Vikings defense owns the Bills offense. Josh Allen runs for his life and does whatever he can, and they still lose.
1: Okay. And at two, I got Kansas City. At one, I have San Francisco.
0: No arguments.
1: And I have a question for you guys.
0: Yeah.
1: Three winless teams out there. Philosophical question.
0: Okay.
1: Who will be the last winless team?
3: Miami.
1: Because here's their next five games. Tennessee at Indy, Cleveland at home, at Cincinnati, Jacksonville at home, and at Dallas.
0: Wait, this weekend is Dolphins-Titans?
3: No, Dolphins are on a bye this week.
0: He said their next game, and he blurted Tennessee, and I went, what?
1: The Titans.
2: So the Titans have the Colts, Browns, Bengals, Jags, Cowboys.
1: Cleveland.
2: Okay.
1: Yeah.
0: Okay, and who do the Dolphins have?
1: Dolphins have the Jets. At the Jets, they have New England, Detroit, at Indy, at Buffalo.
0: Oh, my God.
1: And then the Chargers at Kansas City, at the Rams, Houston, at Baltimore, and then they got the Jets at home.
2: So it's going to be the Chargers then. They're going to be the last.
1: Who will be the last man standing?
0: Look, the Dolphins try. They just stink.
1: So could the Dolphins get the Jets?
0: The Dolphins could beat the Jets. That's a divisional game. And just when you want to believe in Aaron Glenn, they bleep in their stocking.
1: Tennessee has...
0: They ain't winning.
1: At the Colts.
0: Nah.
1: Cleveland, at Cincy, Jacksonville,
0: they have the worst offense I've ever watched.
1: Okay.
0: I can't even... I don't have an adjective to describe their offense.
3: You should watch the first half of that Dolphins game on Sunday.
0: Look, Malik Willis struggled a little bit, okay?
1: Chargers at Kansas City, at the Rams, Houston, Baltimore, Jets.
0: Whoa, buddy.
2: I think the Chargers are the last one standing. So. I think the Titans can win one before that.
1: Yeah. Just wanted to give you guys that. That's the top 10, 97-1. 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

0: right, 4 o'clock. Sorry. I made Rico laugh right before we came back. Okay.
1: Yeah, everybody's at 14.
0: Move everybody on up. Put them at 14. We have a couple updates from college football that I want Rico to provide you. I can't say them with a straight face.
1: Hold on. Let me pull this up.
0: That's fine. You take your time. I want David to just have a few texts. We dedicated about 2 hours to DeBrinket, so if you want that, odyssey.com rewind. Trying to figure it out is an immense challenge. But go ahead, David. What are

0: I sent it.
1: I do have a text here from a fellow Floridian, Nick in Tampa. It is directed to Paul. It says, I've been watching football for over 45 years. I've never seen a professional starting quarterback as bad as Malik Willis. Please explain, Paul.
2: It's a rough situation.
3: Mistakes were made.
0: Fun fact, zero BS. Tampa has better, or how about this? Every bit as good Cuban sandwiches as Miami. Tampa's really? Got some unbelievable Cuban sandwiches.
4: Really?
0: Mm-hmm. Zero. I'm not BS. Did I know that? I'm telling you. Telling you.
4: Okay.
0: Carry on. At Paul Lord of Okeechobee over there.
4: He
0: knows.
4: I like a good Cuban sandwich.
0: I'm telling you. Great airport. Great airport.
1: I don't believe anything that you just said.
0: What are you talking about?
1: Tampa. No.
0: I'm telling you. David, first of all, the airport thing is real. The only the only two airports in America that are better are Detroit and LaGuardia.
1: Detroit.
0: Tampa's airport. I've done this. I'll drive extra just to avoid Orlando. I won't do it. MCO, they ought to level that place.
4: That's bad. Yeah.
0: It's a hellhole of delays and infants.
4: Not a big fan of Georgia's airport.
0: Oh, McCarran? They get me out of there. The Atlanta Hartsfield or whatever it is? No, absolutely not. Awful. Plus, God forbid if someone's got vertigo and they go on those escalators. The only thing steeper was the old upper deck of the Meadowlands. Okay. Oh, my God. Rico, those elevators. Unbelievable. Go ahead.
1: I've seen worse elevators on the transit there.
0: Where's Stoney to do a blind rank of airports?
4: All right. I tell you one, is LAX, I never have to fly out of that thing again.
0: You can keep that whole state. There's nothing redeeming out there. I've gone a couple of times. It's not for me.
4: San Diego, shockingly easy. It's like you plan to get there early. You go through, all the TSA stuff, and boom. Gate.
0: Okay, but San Diego,
4: I got here way too early.
0: I can't figure out San Diego because it's like there's no big businesses there, but it's hyper expensive to live. How does anyone afford to live there? There are no jobs.
4: Military.
1: That's exactly what it is, because I have family.
0: The military doesn't own a 5-bedroom in La Jolla. You're missing the point here.
4: No. I understand what you're saying.
0: Who are these people?
4: But I think what happens is a lot of people who make their money in L.A. Move down the coast.
0: Got it. Okay.
4: Where it's not as congested, not anything. You
0: understood.
4: Know what?
1: You live between L.A. and San Diego.
4: It's like a lot of, don't a lot of New Yorkers live in Connecticut?
0: Yeah, it's a hyper expensive.
4: No, but I'm saying I think the same is, I want a little more space.
1: Let's live in Jersey or something.
4: Right.
1: Yeah.
0: Also, any town that has a rail stop, you're paying the same pricing. But at least you get grass.
4: And you avoid the traffic of L.A., which I just couldn't.
0: The 405, again, decommissioned the whole highway system.
4: I was like, it's 2:30 in the morning. Where's everybody going at 2:30? Why are we stuck in traffic?
0: Wherever they want.
4: I couldn't believe. I was like, guys, we're stuck in. I was like, you know what? Take me home. I don't need to go to Roscoe's. Just take me home.
0: Rico turns on the highway immediately.
4: Oh. I was like, is there an accident? No,
0: nope.
4: This is how it normally is.
0: No, this is just life.
4: It's 2:30 in the morning.
0: Rico, it's no different. You go to Long Island, go near LaGuardia, go to the Cross Island Parkway. Tell me what you get. Try getting out of Flushing, Queens. People who go to Mets games have to be psychopaths.
4: I don't understand because I don't think anybody in New York owns cars.
0: Everyone owns them. Go anywhere on Long Island. Insanity. Yeah, now, if you live in a city, you don't own a car. Long Island, every bit as bad as LA. I'd stack it every bit as awful.
4: Chicago's right up there.
0: What happened to this segment? I thought we were doing college football.
1: People are loving it. They're saying, I love this more than the wings.
4: Screw it.
0: David texts.
1: Someone is texting in saying, yes, the Cuban sandwich was born in Tampa, made popular out there with the old cigar factory workers. Scott in a car is amazing.
0: Scotty, I ain't lying to you. Right, got some hot spots over there.
4: Okay, I got to remember that.
0: Hold on. Now, this is interesting because I think this is one of the best. I don't know how this happened, but out of respect to Kurt, who cared enough to call, I'm putting Kurt right on. It's not even a topic.
4: To the top.
0: Kurt, go ahead. What's going on, buddy?
5: Yo, what's up, Mike? How you doing?
0: I'm excellent, bud. What's going on?
5: Great, man. Hey, I'm sitting here. I'm on my drive home from work out here on Long Island.

0: And then I work out in the Hamptons, live a little farther away. But I just heard you saying LaGuardia is your favorite airport.
1: I love it. I fly there all the time. It's fantastic.
0: Let me ask you something. Do you ever rent a car and have to park there?
1: Now what I've done is Turo, and I know that's different. I pick it up right in the terminal. So, Kurt, fair, I don't do the rental experience. If we're adding that to the till, you're going to be right. Totally fair.
0: You got one really good concourse, the American Airlines concourse there. Beautiful, right? But, man, if you have to drive there, you have to park there, you got to do the Grand Central.
1: Yep.
0: It is a nightmare.
1: Nightmare. No, you're right. My experience is different because I fly in, and either I got transportation or I'm hitting the Turo and I'm going to pick up right across the catwalk. But you're right, Kurt. That's a whole different deal if you got to rent or if you're coming from the city. It's chaos. But, yeah. Kurt, you know what I'm saying. The traffic on Long Island post-COVID is egregious. Awful.
0: Every year it's a little worse, but hey, it is what it is.
1: I know, brother. It's, buddy, it's something. I just don't know how it got like this. It's nuts.
2: And I'll tell you
1: I'll tell you this, Red Wing fans, thank your lucky stars. Getting to LCA, getting in and out. We're living in heaven out here. Try going to UBS Arena where the Isles play. Oh, please. You need a hang glider or a hot air balloon, perhaps. You can't go anywhere.
3: Travel like LeBron with the helicopters.
1: Don't worry. Like going they're looking into that. A little something with that Fanatics chopper,
3: they
1: huh?
3: Are. Okay, they circumvented something.
1: A little hanky-panky, perhaps.
2: I can actually give you, Mike, until they fix this, the worst airport. And it's the airport that I did. I'm glad I did the no-bag trip. Is SeaTac, Seattle.
1: I have never been, and nor do I have a desire.
2: You just don't want to. I mean, it's great. I mean, the monorail outside is great to leave there, but the actual airport.
1: Well, I have a feeling Jed Fish will be on that monorail sooner rather than later.
2: The actual airport.
1: You paid $4 million for Damon Williams. Get out.
2: You probably should have thought about this. Could I repair? Maybe it was the precursor to Dylan Larkin. Can I repair the angst that you've caused? No, I can't.
1: No. Here's the other problem for a program like Washington. You got out of a conference you belonged in that had geography, rivalries. You're now in no man's land. They're not going to flourish in the Big. It's the same as Nebraska. We see this time and again.
2: But see, I think once again, Mike, as we're finding out, each year you get the right QB and you're a half.
1: Okay.
2: And I think that this was a situation that was doomed because your quarterback openly said, I'm out of here.
1: No, you're not.
2: Oh, wait. Guys, I was just playing. How about if I take everybody out and buy you a fish sandwich? We good? No, we're not.
1: I promise you, no more airport rankings. I want to apologize to Kurt for having a bad experience at LaGuardia.
3: One more text here. Airport reviews. This is incredible.
1: No. It's just accidental as we were going to get into college football.
2: Salt Lake City, great airport.
1: I heard they got a great Juicy Pants store. Signed, Vrabel in Foxborough. Hey, you need some booty. Pants. You need some booty shorts? Head on over to Salt Lake Airport.
2: You get Garrett's popcorn in Chicago. You get Juicy Pants in Salt Lake.
1: How did Vrabel think an airport pair of pants was going to fix the marriage?
2: Yeah, you know you better get your wife something. Oh, right here. Yep. Once. Yep. This is juicy and script.
1: Comes there back with an I Love New York sweatshirt from Hudson News.
2: I thought a lot about you, honey, while I was gone. Really? It still says Salt Lake City Airport on the tag.
1: I got you something from the taffy store.
2: Yeah.
1: Dude, you were on a boat with an 8-month pregnant woman. That wasn't me.
2: So you don't want this shot glass?
1: I do not. But it's got Statue of Liberty on it. All right. 97.1.
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5: All right, I deeply apologize. We got way off the rails there for about 6 minutes. Sorry. And I knew we were in trouble once I made the Vrabel joke. But all right, Rico can provide you your college football update because I genuinely can't make sense of any of it. And again, here's a PSA for all you pansies. I'm not mad at Michigan. I don't care. I genuinely cannot understand what the hell is going on.
6: Brother, this is one of those, go ahead and take the victory lap, Mike, because you were right. This is boats and hoes. This is all it is. I can't. I am the captain of the Titanic right now, and I think it's just a little piece of ice floating in the water, and I am steering the ship. I should probably turn, but no, I'm arrogant. So, Mike, this is for you.
5: Okay.
6: Michigan adds 2 transfers midseason after court wins for extra eligibility. Former Miami tight end Alex Bowman, and who had 81 catches for 14 touchdowns in his career, and ex-Boise State cornerback Jeremiah Irby, who racked up 156 tackles, 7 interceptions, and a forced fumble, both from the high school class of 2022, received preliminary injunctions from Washtenaw County Circuit Court judge on Tuesday. They're enrolled at Michigan. They're committing to the 3-2 Wolverines ahead of the Penn State matchup. The moves under first-year head coach Kyle Whittingham brings immediate depth to tight end and secondary amidst mixed fan reactions. So they're eligible to play this Saturday for homecoming for Michigan. They now apparently enrolled and have been waiting. The judge in Washtenaw County said, you guys will qualify for the 5-for-5. You didn't, the tight end did not go to any NFL training camps. So
5: he's just been hanging around.
6: He's been waiting for this moment. My time to shine. He's going to run out down the tunnel, and he is now a Wolverine.
5: In the middle of the season.
6: In the middle of the season.
5: I don't know what to say.
6: I don't either.
5: I mean, I'm not mad. I know that. I don't care enough to be
6: mad. Now, the question that you asked.
5: Can MSU get some new players? We got any bums holding on to on campus?
6: They would have had to enroll early.
5: Just get a TRO from a DeWitt judge.
6: No. What? The question is,
5: can we go get Kenneth Walker for like one day?
6: Were you practicing with the team? Because you're just kind of showing up mid-season.
5: Well, that means they can't play then.
6: Do you know the play? Like, they're eligible. Now, I don't know if Whittingham is going to actually use them or not.
5: Yeah, I think that's a great point you're bringing up. Like, I can't get angry about it. It's not like they're going to run out of the tunnel and start. I'd imagine within 3 weeks, they could get up to speed, practice, get in football shape, and be depth, maybe?
6: And then I guess.
5: Paul, you like Bowman? Wasn't Bowman your flex tight end at Miami? He wasn't tight to the formation. Wasn't he more of like an Isaiah Likely?
7: Yeah, essentially, yes. He was okay. I mean, it's weird that they could just pick him up out of nowhere and be like, hey, we he's off the line and like the Hurricanes practice squad somehow. But
6: right. It's just weird because, yeah, and then I guess they were banking that Michigan was going to be good because I got to think if I had one more year of eligibility, I got to make it count.

0: they're about to come and play for a team that ain't going to the playoffs. So I guess you're just trying to improve your stock.
1: Here's my question.
0: But newsflash, I know Michigan used to throw to the tight end. They don't do that anymore. We heard more about the tight end room out of leaked text messages actually seeing what happens on the field.
2: That's all Whittingham wants to do. I mean, he was the L.A. Rams in college. 13 personnel. I mean, that's the home of Dalton Kincaid, amongst others. Like, that's you got a quarterback problem. What do you want me to tell you? It requires throwing in the middle of the field and being accurate and on time. So here's my question. This is the only thing I can come up with when you give me these updates. How will history look back on this five-year period of college football? And I'm not talking space aliens and time capsules. I'm talking about 10 years from now. How will we all, as a society, look back at this nonsense? I can't even take it serious.
0: Take a step back.
2: Okay. Juicy pants.
0: I think you're going to look at this the same way you now look at the BCS poll. We let computers decide.
2: But I was good with that.
0: No, but not everybody. At the time, people were like, I can't believe we're letting computers decide this.
2: But I'd argue the computers did a better job than people. And it was 1-2. I love the BCS.
0: Right, but it was the people who programmed the computer so they could put their biases in there.
2: Oh,
0: now, I remember there was Mike, you liked it. It was a lot of fallback for the BCS. And then they got rid of
2: Okay, rank out the eras of college football playoff determination. This still comes in last. Everybody thought they'd like a playoff until they realized, wait, we have 12? Cutscene, we're about to go to 24. The four-team playoff was bliss. BCS would be number two. Anything after that is crap. And now we're really stepping in it.
0: The AP versus the coaches poll.
2: Yeah, that's garbage.
0: But like, no,
1: Scott
0: Frost.
2: I'm serious. When you look back at this, and you had to like teach a class and explain to kids 10 years from now, well, you see, it was boats and hoes, Bobby.
0: It depends on what happens. Now, if all of a sudden this new legislation, let's just say, Mike, through a minor miracle, it gets approved and it's bipartisan and everybody loves it, shake hands.
2: Bipartisan.
0: And I'm just saying, and no, nobody shoots it down. It gets approved.
2: He's funny.
0: What did I just say? Can you pretend with me? Did you not pretend when you were a kid?
2: They could try to get a bill.
0: Did Big G knock you through too many doors? You
2: can't
0: even pretend.
2: They could get a bill passed that says pizza's good and boobs are fun. It wouldn't be bipartisan.
0: Let's just say on there they also said everybody gets a free puppy and kitten, okay?
2: And somebody would yell, what about goldfish?
0: You don't like hamsters. Okay. and it reverts back to the way it used to be. Then, yes, at that point, it becomes almost like the USFL where you look at this and say, man, there was a time period where this was football. Now, if this is just the way it is.
2: It can't be.
0: But I think that if it reverts somewhat it's a salary cap, yeah, think of it like the USFL. It was kind of fun. It wasn't real football. But it was there. Or like the XFL. Once again, kind of football, not real football, but it was a short-lived and kind of fun.
2: I truly think people will look back, starting with the COVID year, and they will just invalidate every national title. From Indiana winning it, that's going to be like Georgia Tech and Colorado splitting the national title in 1990. No one's going to even validate it. They're going to look at this and go, wait, so there were no rules on anything? You had court judges? You were bringing players back from the NFL? Wait, players were in college for 6 and 7 years?
0: I think the ultimate, just make a mockery out of this, what you need, and this would be so funny. Imagine if you had a Trevor Lawrence now who actually won a title for 3 different teams and then went to the pros. That would make the ultimate mockery of this. Trevor Lawrence, I went in my freshman year here. I transferred to that school, win there. Last school I go here and I win there.
2: I mean, it's happening in real time. It just hasn't been a quarterback per se, but it is happening. I mean, you can't even keep up with it. But the judges, the TROs, the injunctions. I mean, look what's going on at LSU. The SEC is suing LSU for lack of institutional control because Will Wade is trying to hire 35-year-olds from Serbia to play center. I mean, it's lunatic behavior, all of this. Great sport, man.
0: Uplifting.
2: Great stuff. What about Herbie's dog?

0: 248-539-9797.
1: Well, he said he can't have any comment on this because he's calling.
0: He's calling the game.
2: Text here says, college football is not real. Back to the airport rankings.
0: Amen. Let's talk about Denver. What's that statue all about? 248.
1: Oh, wow. You want to go into deep conspiracy. Okay, Mike, you know what? Oh, we don't have time.
0: Honestly, this is what being a State fan does to you. You'd rather talk about airports than college football.
1: How did State, you know what? Just keep going. Read something.
0: Okay. 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

0: to the people in a second, but we got a little business to take care of. David, music.
1: It's time once again for everybody to come aboard the
2: train. You need to punish these black people.
3: The whites are much better.
4: College football today brought to you by Hungry Howie.
0: Oh, goody. Not like there's nonsense going on with this.
5: So I figured we'd do a little college football true or false. I'll give you guys a statement. You say true, you say false.
0: Okay.
5: Number one, Jeremiah Smith's going to win the Heisman Trophy.
0: True. I just find it hard to believe anyone will pass up the season he's having. He plays for a big-time brand, and he's a generational non-quarterback player in the way of a Reggie Bush, a Charles Woodson, and an Orlando Pace. I'll say true.
6: I'm going to say true because the quarterbacks who were ahead of him have all fallen off, whether it's through injury in Dante Moore or just lack of play, as in Dante Moore, or Arch Manning. Like, those guys were looked to be the front runners. They haven't. There's no quarterback out there. Kamario got injured in his big game. So, yeah, it's pretty much Jeremiah so long as he doesn't get hurt.
5: Okay, next one. Dabo Swinney is coaching his last season at Clemson.
6: I'm going to say false.
0: That's tough.
6: I don't think that Clemson can buy him out. I think that he's kind of stuck there because of the deal that he signed. That
0: the Mike Norvell, as we call it?
6: Mm-hmm.
0: The other thing is, Paul, you do have schools, and I think it's a bit delusional, waiting for things to go back to normal. The idea that everyone will be spending almost the same amount and college will return to a level of normalcy.
6: Yeah, the thing that's in front of Congress that they're trying to get pushed.
0: Good luck. What do? They go on vacation for 7 weeks.
6: Because Congress fixes everything.
0: Yeah, Paul, I'm going to say no, because I just don't think Clemson's got the money it would take to buy him out, unless he's made enough money and decides he wants to go to the beach.
6: I can't see that. He looks like a very stubborn person to me. I will show you my way will work if I have to be here for the next 100 years.
5: All right, next one. Next one. Arch Manning will forego the NFL draft and return to college.
6: In my heart, I'm hoping true, because he's not ready. I don't care how much tutelage you get from your uncles. Either you have talent or you don't, and the NFL will show you how bad you are. And once you get labeled a bust, don't come back. Looking at you, Anthony Richardson.
0: He kind of said it all. I mean, he might go because the league needs quarterbacks, but he's just a guy to me. I'm going to say he should go back. He doesn't need the money. Or who are we kidding? The kid, by the time it's all said and done, is going to bank $20 million being a college football player. That's before family wealth. So
6: He's actually got real commercials that play, not fake NIL deals.
0: I don't think that matters, but
6: no,
0: okay.
6: No, I'm saying money that he's making in college that I don't think he'll make in the pros.
0: No, I mean, Rigo. I don't know. Yeah, true. F it.
5: All right, next one. Texas Tech didn't need Brendan Sorsby.
0: False. They're not going anywhere. They're surviving. They're not thriving. No, they needed him if they wanted to win anything. This is all empty calories. I'll say false.
6: I'll say false as well. Exactly what he said.
5: Okay. Will Stein leaving Oregon has exposed Dan Lanning.
6: Yes, that is true. It has. Lanning will, put it this way, he's going to be on the hot seat probably come next year unless he goes out and gets somebody who can actually help him run this team, because Stein is being quite impressive. And here's the thing, Oregon fans, you may get the full circle and they'll be saying, bring Stein in to run this team. They got enough money. If they want him, they can
0: have him. I'll say false. Just based on you lost multiple coordinators. You lost Tosh Lapoy. Your evaluations weren't great defensively specifically, and your quarterback got hurt. So I agree with a lot of what Rico said, but to distill it down to that one thing, I'll lean false.
6: Before your quarterback got hurt, you still lost to Okie State.
0: I already gave my reasons, man. Okay. I'm not going to. This ain't a courtroom. Like, I don't know what to say.
6: Hater.
0: I'm not a hater. I think it's deeper than that. I don't know. F Oregon. I don't care.
7: Maybe it's deeper than that because their backup sucks. Dylan Raiola is awful. Can't be redeemed. True or false?
6: No, David, I'm going to have to say false because I thought that of Dante for a while, and Dante.

0: they cleaned it up. You just took Dylan Raiola out of the package before he was ready. That's all.
1: All right, next one here. Georgia will finish the season ranked number one in the polls.
0: I got to say yes.
2: Yes.
0: With a question mark. Question mark being, if Ohio State goes into Bloomington and wins, Oregon would have to run the table, because if they stumble, the Buckeyes would be number one. Because this is their last true test of losing this weekend.
2: Doesn't Indiana feel like a fraud?
0: Fraud-like?
2: Fraud-ish.
0: You know what it is? I don't think they're as hungry anymore. That chip on the shoulder is gone because they've been disrespected for all these years. Well, you've won it all now. So you can't go in there and say, everybody hates you. Coach, we got a trophy. So you... It's hard for that motivation speech. Maybe he gets it this week, but I'm not going to say fraudish. I just don't think they're hungry anymore.
1: Is Utah better off without Kyle Whittingham?
2: Yes. Yeah. Because Whittingham was D'Antonio at the end. I mean, they needed new energy. They needed someone who was going to be with the program long term. They wanted him gone. They ushered him into retirement. Yes. I just don't think they were going anywhere as he aged out. So, yes.
0: Yeah, you're able to turn the page, new chapter, new coach, can try new things, actually get a quarterback who can do stuff. Yeah.
1: All right, next one here. James Franklin won the divorce over Penn State.
2: Explain, just so I know what I'm answering here.
1: He's better off without them than they are without him.
0: No. I think they're both sitting in cardboard boxes right now.
2: Like dead?
0: No,
2: oh.
0: Cardboard boxes, not pine boxes.
2: I'm like, geez.
0: Like, it was one of those War of the Roses type divorces.
2: Got it.
0: And in the end, nobody won.
2: Paul, here's how you could view it, to make Rico's point. James Franklin took Penn State to VTech and isn't winning. Matt Campbell takes Iowa State to go to Penn State, not winning. All right, well, then Jimmy Rogers goes from Washington State to Iowa State, not winning. Like, it didn't work for anybody, really. But James Franklin's a long play because he's a recruiter. It's not about just the portal. Franklin's got VTech recruiting humming. I think Penn State's the one who's ultimately going to lose this. I agree, they're both sitting with a cardboard box. Penn State is losing out on an elite recruiter. And you're getting Matt Campbell and his overly brimmed hat. I just never understood it. I wish you good luck and Godspeed, Nittany Lions.
1: All right, next one here. Austin Simmons has been the best quarterback in college football this season.
2: Yeah, he's flashed it for Mizzou, man. And, I mean, the ability was there. He lost his job getting hurt at Ole Miss. He's been pretty damn awesome. So I'm not mad at the comment. I'll say false, but he's been damn good.
0: Yes, man. I'm still going to stick with my guy at Mississippi State. I think he's the best quarterback. He had a bad game, but
2: he's hurt.
0: He was injured.
2: I don't think he's playing this weekend either.
0: So, which is, yeah, if you're hurt, just don't play so it won't count against you. But yeah, I do like what I'm seeing from the other young man.
1: All right, last one here. College football needs Lane Kiffin.
2: False.
0: You know what? True. And I'm going to quote a person, a great educator, one Anthony Montana. You need the backup. You need the bad guy. And he is the bad guy.
2: True or false? Joe Rossi's the worst defensive coordinator in college football. Okay, that's time. We got to go.
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11: 5 o'clock, good to have you. We circle back to DeBrinket. You heard the update from Jeremy. Look, here's where we're at. It's just not happy. It's not sad. We're just here. So you don't have a full-time GM. Your captain still wants out. And Simon Evanson, at least he's on this side of the Atlantic Ocean, except he's on the eastern seaboard somewhere working out. Cutscene. You've just signed Alex DeBrinket 7 years at 13 per. I have no problem with Alex DeBrinket as a player. I don't have any problem with the contract. Market rate. Maybe a little bit high if he has a crap year. Maybe a little bit low if he had a good year and went open market. But I have no qualms about it. The problem is, A, it makes me feel some type of way about both DeBrinket and the Wings. One, I'm not mad at Alex DeBrinket, but I do think it's fair to question when he says what he said right there. Yeah, I want to be here and money's not everything. Yeah, you know what else you're saying? Winning isn't everything. Now, I won't be shocked at all if they make him the captain 10 minutes from now and we've just restarted the Dylan Larkin arc because this team's in no position to win anything of note. Alex DeBrinket has played 9 playoff games in his career. He may end his career with 9. Mm-hmm. That's DeBrinket in some, the way I look at things doesn't mean it's right. I'm only offering my perspective. I think DeBrinket let this organization off the hook. That's where I would have a problem with. He's the perfect huckleberry. Oh, he loves it here. He grew up here. He demanded to come here. He's raising a young family. Right, but what about the winning part? Nah, it doesn't matter. Oh, and the money? Eh, I'll take less to play for a loser. He's the perfect unicorn. So in essence, he let the Wings get a win at a time where every rational human should demand a trade out of here. So that would be my one thing. And I can't be mad at him for wanting to, hey, he wants to raise his family here. He loves it here. It's home. God bless. I just go, man, do you want to win? Because this wasn't the move. Two, you let a part-time GM, an intern, make a long-term signing. He can't be moved the first 4 years of the deal. So what if the next guy you hire, if Chris ever finishes his fever dream vision quest GM search, didn't want to bring it or wanted more flexibility, didn't want 10% of his salary cap tied up into bring it? Well, that's off the table. Then the flip side of it is the report.

0: report, Jeff Greenberg was going to be the GM, you know, the guy from down the hall.
1: Right.
0: From receiving.
2: This is good.
0: Until he said, nah, I don't want to deal with the meddling owner. You're not going to give me complete autonomy. I'm going back to my desk at the Tigers. Jeff, one problem. We're all in the world headquarters together. So, chaos. Larkin report, even as of last night, it's not if, but, excuse me, it's not when, but it. I got it backwards twice. I need more caffeine. Larkin is going to get traded. It's just a matter of when, not if. Third time's a charm, huh?
1: There you go.
0: So, oh, boy, oh, boy. So, that's bad. Evanson, you get Horkoff at the mic today going, oh, no, I ain't trading him. I have zero interest. I want to sign him. Then why didn't you act like it this summer? You didn't make an offer until September 17th. All he wanted was a very fair market value deal between 9 and 10 million. It'd be fair if Evanson wanted 11. The cap is skyrocketing. I'm asking the hockey elite. I mean this. Where are you at with all of this? Because you can't say DeBrincat's a bad player. But if you wanted a rebuild, you're not going to get it. The team is saying, we don't want to rebuild. Yet they have to trade their captain until or unless he comes out and says, I don't want to be traded.
1: Yes.
0: And you're allowing an interim GM in season. Why wasn't the DeBrincat thing done this summer?
1: Okay. Theory.
0: Okay.
1: Maybe now you can sign Evanson because if DeBrincat, because I got a feeling DeBrincat's going to end up being your captain, making $13 million, you can sign him for $11 million, and now he doesn't make more than your captain, and everybody's happy.
0: Okay, well, then that would make me say you're operating under stupid, unwritten rules. Mm-hmm. Not you, them.
1: Oh, no, no, no.
0: And I hate everything.
1: Sign, same organization who had 100 people interview for a job.
0: And right now, here's what it sounds like, seems like, feels like. I mean, is Sean Horkoff seriously going to be the GM?
1: I'm hoping so. If you're going to be making moves like this, because if not, you're not going to get the best qualified GM to come in here knowing.
0: Rico, wait, they got turned down by a guy in-house. Literally. In-house. Hey, you're currently a line cook. The chef just aced out to Europe. Want to be the chef? No.
1: Huh? Can I cook it my way? No.
0: I'm going back to the fry station. Do I get any control of the menu? No. Fries. That's the Red Wings.
1: Can I name the sandwich after my buddy?
0: No. Okay. But and we demand you sign to bring it. But I don't want, you know what? Fries. So look, I'm guys, you tell me where you're at. I'm not angry. I'm not happy. And let me say this, and I mean this, as everyone's driving home, you busted your ass all day. This isn't tiny violin. We're talking as sports fans, not as adults. I'm exhausted. This organization, their malfeasance, their owner that's hiding under a rock, it's just, I'm exhausted by it. And I don't have anything good to say to you. I can't sell you anything. And I'm just tired, as Rico put it earlier when he had his hand on his forehead. Why does everything have to be so difficult with this team? It's the space we're living in. Yeah. You know, I wanted, as soon as Dylan Larkin demanded a trade, I was willing to wave the white flag. We got to rebuild. They refuse. All right, well, we got to hire a GM. They do not. All right, well, if I'm DeBrincat or Sider, I just ask out. Nope, I sure love it here. And all the while, they lost another game. So I... 248-539-9797. And I understand. I understand what you're going to call and say. I respect it. But it's immaterial. Nothing gets better until he sells the team. Thank you for your service. I know. I'm aware. Hockey elite. The phone lines are wide open. Did I miss anything in bringing this back?
1: No, you hit upon everything. It's very confusing. I like, okay, DeBrincat, why did you make this deal? I mean, I guess you're making a lot of money.
0: Well, listen to him. The money wasn't important. He always wanted to be here. I mean, talk about a perfect guy to negotiate with. Wait, so you're not going to hold us to a standard? Nah. You don't want Mark

0: value?
1: Nah. But see, I kind of feel like he's setting himself up to be Larkin 2.0. If new GM comes in and I don't like how, you know, you're not making enough moves. You're not making enough trades at the trade deadline to get this team where we need it to be.
0: Can't move them.
1: Like I said, 2.0.
0: And look, there's no slander. These are all grown-ass adults. They can do whatever they want to do. We talk about it. I mean, if he's happy not winning, that's on him. He's the one who's got to sit at the dinner table on off nights. I don't know what to say. But you've played 9 playoff games in your life, and I don't think that number's going up anytime soon.
2: What I don't want to hear, though, is I don't want to hear 2 years from now him asking to be traded because he wants to be on a winner.
0: Right. No, I mean, like, Paulie, you're nailing it, buddy. And now it's like if – you know what the problem I have with that is? And I want to be careful saying this because then people will take it the wrong way. Do I really want a guy who's okay losing? I'm okay when players lose and ask out. I'm okay with that. That means you're a hyper competitor. You're an alpha. Do I want a guy to be my captain who's okay losing? Because I'll tell you right now, Alex DeBrincat, with the message he sent, he didn't even make the team pay for his services. He didn't hold him over a barrel. He said it. He took less to lose.
3: See, because that's the thing. A lesson for all fans. Not every player has the same priority of winning.
0: Yeah.
3: They don't. And it feels to me that he doesn't care about it. He just wanted security for him and his family.
0: And he wanted to be home.
3: He wanted to be at home.
0: And he has a right to that.
3: Yes, he does.
0: But I know it's a dangerous conversation to talk about whether a player wants to win. And in many ways, an unfair one. But I can only judge him on his actions. I can't hook Alex DeBrincat up to a polygraph machine like Robert De Niro and Ben Stiller. I don't get to do that. Have you had relations with my daughter? Uh-oh. Like, it's this idea of, Alex, winning really isn't that important, is it? How could you say yes if you took the Wings deal instead of hitting the open market? How could you say yes when the guy who signed you isn't even your real boss? How could you say yes? You took less. You admitted it. You said you wanted to be here. Well, if you wanted to be here, the first thing you should have said is, guys, figure your stuff out. And then maybe I'll have a conversation with you. I want to win.
1: Right. I'll be here. Don't worry. Once you tell me exactly who's going to be the boss and all of that, I'll sign the deal. But I'm not going to hamstring myself into an organization for the next 4 years knowing I can end up hating going to work. And now, right, like Paul said, you can't then demand, I want to go play for a winner.
0: Can I get the Hockey Elite? 248-539-9797. We'll get to your calls next. And I just, guys, I'm not asking you to feel any type of way. I don't know how I feel. I know I'm not happy. I'm not angry. And I just feel like, is DeBrincat the new Prince Fielder? Like, I got kids, man. You can be a hell of a player, but like, I would, okay, this will sound counterintuitive, highly spiteful, but it's not. It's just how I feel like the best way forward is. I would have been happier if I got a report last night DeBrincat demanded a trade.
1: Yeah, because at least maybe that's forcing the hand to go ahead and just get younger.
0: Or
1: we got to blow this thing up.
0: Yeah, or it
1: nobody it's, wants to be
0: or
1: here.
0: It says he wants to win. I guess I'm in a position. I don't want the organization getting a win. I don't want the organization being let off the hook for their broad-based malfeasance. I don't want that. And there was Alex. Oh, it's okay, guys. I sure love it here. I'll take a little less. Yeah, but what about the winning part? Well, you know, can't have it all, they say.
1: Winning's not everything.
0: That bothers me, and I know it shouldn't, and I don't want to feel badly about Alex DeBrincat. He hasn't done anything wrong, and we want players who want to be in Detroit, but just not like this.
3: Ironically, they lost last night. So we're talking about caring about winning, and then you lose, and then that's okay. My contract's signed.
1: I mean, nothing about this organization has been easy all summer long.
0: And I know he wants to win here, but okay. Fair.
1: Maybe he knows something that we don't.
0: What? Did they name Sean Horkoff?
1: Yes.
0: Steve's right hand?
1: Yes.
0: Well, then why did we have 100 names on the list if the two people you ended up offering the job to, one of them worked down in HR and the other one sat on Steve's lap?
1: To make it look like you did a thorough investigation and you
0: turned over every stone.
1: Ready?
0: Performative theater. 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
0: Straight to the people. We go to. Let's go across the border to Jules and see what Julian's got to say. Jules, what's going on, buddy?
14: Gentlemen, bottom of the afternoon to you. Thanks for having the show. It's been a minute.
0: Julian, what the hell is going on here?
14: Honestly, Mike, first of all, yes to all your points. But my bigger question is, do we know who DeBrincat

0: contagious?
1: No, I do not.
0: Because I got to be honest, I think, you know, give him Ari Gold's number, because the agent is absolutely culpable of malfeasance. Between the taking less money, between the, you know, first of all, go look at guys like Matthews and even look at what McDavid did recently. All of these guys are taking a lesser term because they're going to want to re-up with the salary cap going up, and they're banking that even if their play goes down a little bit, they're going to make way more money in the long run if they sign a 3-4-5 year deal versus the stereotypical, you know, 6, 7, and 8.
1: Yes.
0: So to me, that's ridiculous that he would sign to term. And then to your point about his attitude, I mean, the Wings are radioactive, right? This is an unprecedented situation. This is like the status of the Wings makes the former Phoenix Coyotes look like a premier franchise.
1: True.
0: In terms of the mismanagement, and then compounded by the fact that you've said in the past that their original six, not in my wildest dreams when I was a university student and I was extremely envious of the Red Wings in the 2000s and the 2010s, would I ever have envisioned this level of
1: dysfunction?
0: I don't know. So for a guy like DeBrincat, who's a premier talent and who's relatively young, to sign up to play in this radioactive swamp, if it wasn't mainstream, and if you

0: It's just, you're telling me winning isn't a high priority. And that, I don't know, man. That's hard for me to get around.
1: Either winning is not a high priority, or you are privy to information that the public does not have yet. You have been sold the big picture for the Wings, and you said yes.
0: Who's the boss? Go to Mike in Chesterfield. Mike, how you doing, boss?
1: Yes, he's wearing the
2: game. Good, guys. Huge, longtime Red Wings fan. Just wanted to share something I saw on social media today. So there was a post about the same guy that, you know, everyone wanted to run out of Detroit 2 days ago, being Chris Illich, did a great thing by doing this. And to me, that's ridiculous. It's breadcrumbs. It hasn't fixed anything.
0: No, it doesn't make
2: I don't mind
0: DeBrincat
2: getting signed as far as long-term, you know, he's a great player. I'm a big fan of him, but it doesn't fix the GM situation, the Larkin situation, any of that.
0: No, do you realize the last quote we had regarding his organization was Chris Illich? Not that we got to see it, not that we got to hear it. We only have the words. Oh, it's amusing listening to people think, you know, we're not run. The organization is running perfectly fine behind closed door. No, you're not. No, you're not. Like, Mike,
2: it's a dumpster fire.
0: It's insulting is what it is. So if you're going to make this signing, like, here's how I view it, Mike. If Mike and Chesterfield own the Detroit Red Wings and you just paid Alex DeBrincat more than you've paid any player in the rich history of this franchise, guess what? Get your ass to a podium. You explain it.
2: Yeah.
1: Makes sense.
2: Yep. Thanks for the call, guys.
0: You got it, Mike.
1: Appreciate it.
0: I mean, you understand what I'm saying.
1: Yes. But you,
0: hey, Chris, why did you let an interim GM make this type of move? How do you know the next GM would have made this move? Does the next GM have to view this guy as his captain? Have to build the franchise around him? That's what a real owner would answer to.
1: Is he the next GM?
0: Hold on. Let me go to my MySpace and type out a retort.
1: LinkedIn.
0: I can't stand it.
1: It's frustrating because I've never seen this before. In covering, I have never seen this type of, I don't know where the organization is. I would say it's a rudderless ship, Mike, but it's no oars, no rudders, no wind. It's just in the ocean.
0: You've painted a bleak picture. We go to Chuck, 97.1. Chuck, how you doing, buddy?
3: Yeah, Rico and Mike. Hey, fellow Spartans. I've done M&A all my career. And mergers and acquisitions. And this is a prime situation where Illich got an unsolicited offer from somebody to buy the team. And if you'll see, the old man bought the team for $20 million. These franchises are being sold for $3 billion. So the reason that Yzerman walked away is that he must have found out that there was the offer on the table. And if you'll notice, guys, it took Chris 30 days to go hire a recruiting firm to find a GM. Then there were 100 guys on the list, three of them being assistant GMs that they requested interviews, and none of the interviews occurred. And as a result, the new potential buyer is the guy making the business decisions on these contracts. And my guess is DeBrincat found out about it and said, you know, I know the guy who's buying it, and he's going to put money into the team. And my guess is the reason Larkin hasn't been traded is because that's brand image, and this guy who's buying the team doesn't want to damage the brand, and he's going to keep Larkin and talk him into staying. So this is a play completely unique that Illich has got an offer on the table for $3.5 billion, and they're trying to get the deal done on paper to justify the trade, the sale. And then the new GM will be picked by the guy who buys the team.
0: All right, here's what I'm going to say. Paul, I want you to star Chuck so that we know it's Chuck in Waterford when he calls back. Chuck, I can't validate or invalidate anything. You went down a hell of a rabbit hole, and I know you got a career in it. Lord knows, I'd love for you to be right.
1: And a lot of stuff you said made sense.
0: That's why I'm going to say this. Chuck, if the day ever comes where that happens, you call back. I'll buy you and your wife dinner anywhere you want, any city, any restaurant. No, the bill is on me. But man, you're going way down a rabbit hole there. And don't expect me to validate that stuff. I can just tell you this. He ain't got no reason to sell his team. None. They are insanely profitable.
1: I got to think that the capital

0: Gains tax will be...
1: They got no reason. They own the arena. They own the parking. They own the concessions. They own every concert that comes into Metro Detroit because he split the...
2: Unbelievable.
0: But if you took a step back and just took away the team name, what he's saying makes... I remember saying that this summer, like, man, it kind of feels like they're trying to sell this.
1: Okay. Then I will make the same offer to you. I will buy you dinner anywhere you want. I would never be able to imagine it. It's too grandiose. It's too sensual.
0: Okay.
1: It's just, it's too amazing.
0: Let's hearken.
3: One day away.
1: You from people caring again.
0: You probably, had you kept making these bets, you would be a broke man. There's no way Larkin's going to be on this team when they break camp.
1: I paid you lunch. Now, come on.
0: No. Just think about it. No, I'm just saying the ridiculousness. There's no way they're going to interview 100 people for this. They did.
1: No, they didn't. They didn't.
0: Okay.
1: They didn't.
0: They had 100 people out there.
1: That's fine.
0: Okay.
1: They interviewed.
0: The valet driver counts.
1: Okay. They interviewed.
0: I said, do you like hockey? He said yes.
1: They interviewed four of them. One of them was a Zamboni. The other was with the guy who works in HR in Greenberg.
0: Do bobbleheads count?
1: Huh?
0: Do bobbleheads count?
1: No.
0: Okay.
1: They interviewed Mickey Redmond. I mean, like, come on. 100 names.
0: Okay, would Stevie just walk away and they don't have a replacement for him?
1: Well, you know what? Why don't we ask Chris?
0: Would Chris post something on LinkedIn?
1: Okay.
0: I was saying, everything they are doing is so ridiculous, nothing can be off the table.
1: David,
0: that's
1: text.
0: That's all I'm saying.
1: Oh, God.
4: Text from me. They're not selling the team.
0: Nothing
1: text
0: can be.
1: From me.
0: Nothing can be off the table.
1: I know. And that's, I'm just saying, I can't go down that road. I'm just, damn it, Chuck. All right, go ahead, David.
4: Doesn't this, the Brinkett contract seem to indicate that Horkoff is the name or is, I'm sorry, the permanent GM?
1: You know what it would tell me, though? It would tell me you couldn't get anyone to take your call. And if the Greenberg thing is true, and I have no reason to doubt its validity, you couldn't get a guy who worked in the building because he didn't want to deal with the owner. Oh, you're not going to give me full autonomy? I'm going back to my desk. Huh? 100 names, and you took all summer, and it's October 14th to land on the guy who sits next to Steve's desk.
0: Does he know he works for me? I think he does.
1: Don't worry. Don't stop him.
0: He's not taking my phone calls.
1: He's on a heater right now. Don't stop him. But I still sign his checks. Don't worry about it.
0: He ain't taking my phone calls. What?
1: 97.1.
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2: With your top 10 for the week. So you guys ready?
3: Did you interview 100 people to come up with this list?
2: I did not. But I did get 50 people. So, all right. On the outside looking in. At number 14. Based off of their win, I have the Detroit Lions.
4: I mean, I think that's a little low. I'm not telling you I'd have them firmly in the top 10, but gee whiz, 14th.
2: Well,
4: jeez.
2: Well, I looked at the quality of victories.
4: Oh, well, then they're 32. Okay.
2: So that's why.
4: Yeah, all right. Now, if that's what we're doing. Second.
3: Don't steal that spot from the Dolphins, Mike.
2: No. There are two selections in here that could be deemed controversial. And this is selection number one because ahead of them, I actually have a team that has more losses than them.
4: What, the Rams?
2: I have the Rams. Because I look at who the Rams have lost to, and I think if they played the Lions heads up right here, right now, they would beat the Lions.
4: I don't have a problem with this. I'm okay. And you didn't have them in the top 10. They got to earn their way back. I think the biggest thing we got to come to grips with, like, it's okay to just say they're not a super team.
2: No.
4: You know, now, Myles Garrett being out, yeah, he's basically the best defensive player in the league. But their special teams has cost them for 3 years, and it cost them again on Monday night. They had no business losing that game. Their special teams erupted 3 times. They lost that game in OT. That's a part of their story. So, no, I'm okay with them at 13. And, yes, they should be ahead of the Lions, period.
3: No, you're right, Rico. They should be ahead of the Lions. They're a better team.
5: Yeah, when you base it on quality of wins, yes, I understand.
2: Quality of wins and also who you lost to.
5: You lost to the Bills. You lost to the 49ers. So, right. Yes.
2: At number 12, David, I have your Pittsburgh Steelers.
5: Now, I would not have them at 12.
4: I'm out.
5: I probably would have them at 14.
4: Took two selections for Rico to lose me. Steelers stink.
5: Yeah, I would have them at 14. They'd probably just shift the Lions and Rams.
4: Colts were going up and down the field on that Rudy Poo defense. I can't do that. Go ahead.
3: I agree. I think I would move the other two teams ahead of them and put them at 14.
5: Yeah.
2: At number 11, probably the biggest fall, the Chicago Bears. They did a lot of magic, a lot of smoke and mirrors, but eventually it caught up to them that your quarterback is not in there.
4: Correct.
2: They got destroyed
4: by
2: the Green Bay Packers.
4: Yeah, they're 3-2. They've done it without their quarterback, and now they got to get their guy back and earn their way back up the rank. Plus, there's no excuse, backup or not. They got their asses kicked. And frankly, they didn't look like they really wanted to compete late in that game. They got bludgeoned. So I'm okay with this.
3: I'm also okay with it. To Mike's point, their offense struggling, yeah, backup quarterback, but the defense getting completely gashed, that's not on the backup quarterbacks. That's on the team not being ready to play.
5: I'm good with it because I think I know who your number 10 will be.
2: David, who do you think number 10?
5: The team that beat them this weekend, the Packers. So that's why it makes sense to me.
4: I'm out. He lost me again.
2: How did I lose you?
4: Packers are just not a good football team. I mean, okay, they bombed the Bears with a backup QB, but gee whiz. I mean, you've watched the Pack. I can't say they're the 10th best team in the league. That offensive line, I have grave concerns about. That's just me.
2: But it's a week-to-week type of thing, and this week they proved their 10th out of the top 10.
3: I think I would put them at 14 and move everyone up one.
4: I like Paul's move. He's just going to keep putting teams at 14 and move everybody
2: eventually,
4: else.
2: Eventually, you have to fill up the other 13 spots, Paul.
4: Paul Sarah does what Paul Sarah wants.
2: At number 9, I have the Denver Broncos. Change coordinators.
4: Bo Nix stinks.
5: You just lost me now.
4: No.
5: I can't do the Broncos.
4: He's got to put somebody in the top 10.
2: Here's the thing. We said, as much as we like to think the NFL is great.
4: It is not.
2: Guys, I'm trying to put together the top team. I can't keep putting him at 14, Paul. Somebody has to fill this out.
4: Paul wants him at 14 and slide everybody out.
3: Is that too much to ask?
2: At number 8, Georgia.

0: You happy?
1: I concur. No, the Broncos are fine where they're at. It's just they have a Bo Nix problem. His refusal to throw the ball down the field kills him.
0: At number 8, I have Seattle Seahawks.
1: Yeah, and Darnold's play has fallen off a little bit, the turnovers. I'm not mad that they lost to the 49ers, but they also have a stink bomb on their resume. Ooh, going and losing to Washington and Marcus Mariota, that's worth 2. So I'm good with this. They're still a good football team, but they're not great. And Darnold's coming back to earth.
2: And I see what you did there. Because the Seahawks and the Broncos face each other this week. So someone's going to drop themselves out. Oh.
0: David,
2: I like this.
0: I'd put a lot of work. I know Paul doesn't believe me.
1: Paul says move them to 14 and slide everybody up.
3: No, I'm okay with this one being at 8.
0: All right, at 7, if I said I got the Tennessee Titans, I just think they're overlooked. No. At 7, I have the New England Patriots. Their only losses to Jacksonville and Seattle.
1: It's a bounce back, and they get A.J. Brown off the IR. Maybe this. I know he's practicing. Drake made a couple of nice performances. The win in Buffalo has to matter. That's a big win. All right, I'll live with it. I still think Seattle would kick their ass. I would personally flip those teams.
3: I'm actually
1: Paul says
3: Mike.
1: Go to 14 and move them on up.
3: I would flip them like Mike would.
0: I don't know because Drake May is all of a sudden heating up and he's doing his thing again.
2: And that's why I want to say I see it. He's not a quarterback, but I see it similar to the Bears. They missed their quarterback. Getting A.J. Brown in the full complement of that offense, let's see what they look like.
1: Especially when Drake May goes vertical. He throws a great deep ball and you got A.J. Brown for that. Now, does A.J. Brown still have 2 legs? We got to find out.
2: Well, we'll find out soon.
0: At number 6, I have the Baltimore Ravens. I'm fresh off their overtime win of the Falcons.
1: Amazing that the answer to their problems on Sunday night was, let's go spread offense and let Snoop Huntley sling the rock around. Huh? And Atlanta's run defense had been great. They gashed it. And it's a huge win with a backup QB. Lamar back healthy. This is the Ravens. Now, again, they don't do nothing in January. But for here and now,
0: right now,
1: I am good with this.
0: 14th?
3: No, I'm good with this.
1: I honestly
3: would have them up higher, I think.
0: Okay. David's good with this. All right, at number 5, I have the London Jaguars.
1: Yes, it's the greatest story never told. They have no home. They are completely transient. They're like hitchhikers. And all they've done is win like 14 of their last 16 games. Yeah, the coach is a weirdo, but Liam Cohen's good. I'm okay with this.
3: I'm okay with this as well. They've proven they're a top 5 team in the NFL so far this year.
2: I'm good with this. And you know what's going to be strange is they will get back home and then start losing. That's what's probably going to happen.
1: Duval.
0: Maybe. I'm just here for Paul's approval. Like a stepchild.
1: 14, slide him on up.
0: Right. The next controversial thing, at number 4, I got 5-0 Minnesota Vikings.
1: I don't think it's controversial. And look, we're going to make fun of their offense. We have to tip our cap. Kyler Murray actually started to look like Kyler Murray this week. I'm not telling you the competition was the greatest. That's a road game. He went vertical. Used his legs, little Fred Flintstone action for me, but you know, pitter patter, and
0: that's
1: 7 yards. You took 4,000 steps, but he looked more comfortable. The biggest thing for them, injuries in the running back room, missing the entire left side of their line. Hockenson got hurt. Addison didn't play. That's a nice step forward for them.
0: The beauty of it is they get the week off right now.
1: Yeah, if their offense can get to 24 points, they're going to be not impossible. It's going to be really hard to beat.
0: They get to 20 points.
1: Okay, I was trying to be a little bit more fair, but fine. Yeah, I'm good with this. They are undefeated. We do need to respect that to a level.
3: No, I'm fine with it. They're undefeated. Their offense is struggling, but yeah, you got to respect what they've done.
1: Can we agree when Kyler scrambles, you just hear the Three Stooges? There's so many steps to go so few yards.
0: It feels like a little kid like hopped the stands and is just running around on the field. Get him before he gets hurt.
1: Oh, like a streaker?
0: Right. like somebody had their kid on the sideline. I'm going to help daddy.
1: No, you're not.
2: Feels like I'm watching a Willy Wonka movie.
0: At number 3, I got the Buffalo Bills.

0: Bills. Yes, they have a loss, but I think if they play Minnesota, I feel like Buffalo could beat them. I think that Josh Allen has enough firepower.
1: Look, I still don't like the Bills' defense. I know they have injuries as well. Look, it's a theme. I mean, the Lions are the only healthy team in the league. But what the Bills did on the road in L.A., and for Josh Allen to go Superman mode. I know he threw the one stupid pass. He did. He was running with an authority, a decisiveness. I mean, 100 yards rushing is no joke.
0: Especially late in the game. He took
1: over. And again, DJ Moore wasn't there. I don't know what's going on with Kincaid. But they look, that's a huge win. It's a signature win. It matters. Yes, I'm good with this.
2: 14? I think I would actually have the Vikings ahead of the Bills because I think the Vikings would beat the Bills. Straight up right now, I think the Vikings defense owns the Bills offense. Josh Allen runs for his life and does whatever he can, and they still lose.
0: Okay. And at 2, I got Kansas City. At 1, I have San Francisco.
1: No arguments.
0: And I have a question for you guys.
1: Yeah.
0: 3 winless teams out there. Philosophical question.
1: Okay.
0: Who will be the last winless team?
2: Miami.
0: Because here's their next 5 games. Tennessee at Indy, Cleveland at home, at Cincinnati, Jacksonville at home, and at Dallas.
1: Wait, this weekend is Dolphins-Titans?
2: No, Dolphins are on a bye this week.
1: He said their next game, and he blurted Tennessee, and I went, what?
0: The Titans.
3: The Titans have the Colts, Browns, Bengals, Jags, Cowboys.
0: Cleveland. Okay. Yeah.
1: Okay, and who do the Dolphins have?
0: Dolphins have the Jets. At the Jets, they have New England, Detroit, at Indy, at Buffalo.
1: Oh, my God.
0: And then the Chargers at Kansas City, at the Rams, Houston, at Baltimore, and then they got the Jets at home.
3: So oh, it's going God. To be the Chargers then. They're going to be the last.
0: Who will be the last man standing?
1: Look, the Dolphins try. They just stink.
0: So could the Dolphins get the Jets?
1: The Dolphins could beat the Jets. That's a divisional game. And just when you want to believe in Aaron Glenn, they bleep in their stocking.
0: Tennessee has...
1: They ain't winning.
0: At the Colts.
1: Nah.
0: Cleveland, at Cincy, Jacksonville,
1: they have the worst offense I've ever watched.
0: Okay.
1: I can't even... I don't have an adjective to describe their offense.
2: You should watch the first half of that Dolphins game on Sunday.
1: Look, Malik Willis struggled a little bit, okay?
0: Chargers at Kansas City, at the Rams, Houston, Baltimore, Jets.
1: Whoa, buddy.
3: I think the Chargers are the last one standing. So, I think the Titans can win one before that.
0: Yeah. Just wanted to give you guys that. That's the top 10, 97-1.
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1: All right, David, a couple of texts. Great job by the Hockey Elite today. I still don't know what to think, but yeah, good talk. Oh, also, airport rankings. Nice job by Rico. David, go
2: ahead. This is just on par for the season. They don't know what they are doing. They signed Cat. Cool. What about Evanston? Skating at the local ice rink? What are we doing here?
1: And again, the reports with Larkin are it's just when he gets traded, not if. So that's the biggest domino to fall because they don't want a futures-driven package. The minute you trade your captain, the best value for Larkin will be futures-driven. Well, at that point, you are now worse. So why would I be excited about signing DeBrincat? I don't even have a GM. I don't know what the plan is. I don't know what the vision is. But I know 10% of my salary cap is taken up in a player. Maybe that's why you can't hire anybody. You ever think about that? Maybe Chris should be the GM at this point. I mean, honestly. Go ahead, David.
2: Jeff at Selfridge texts in and says, I lived in Tampa for 3 years. Best airport, best Cuban sandwiches in Florida. Hands
1: my man.
2: Down.
1: Yeah, Rico treated that like slander. I'm like, nah,
3: no,
1: I'm telling you.
3: No, it wasn't slander. I just had never heard of Tampa. It was always, you want authentic, you go to Miami.
1: Miami's so overrated, I'm telling you. It's uninhabitable at this point. The traffic is so bad down there. Tampa's doing something right. Minus the Bucks. Todd Bowles.
3: Well, what about to say? They lost a QB, but you kept Bowles.
1: You have Todd Bowles.
3: You passed on two other head coaches.
2: Dan in White Lake texts in and says, I am sad that Detroit teams stink, but since then, I think to myself, I'm saving a lot of money, not going to watch them. Then I smile inside and say, thank you to myself.
1: Yeah, I mean, it's everyone makes their own decision. I'm not mad at people who want to enjoy a night out. Tickets are dirt cheap. I mean, what am I going to say? But no, you also know my position on this stuff. Teams have to earn your time, your emotion, and most importantly, they got to earn your money. And we just, look, we got a couple of teams in this town. They're just not serious about earning it. And right now, the Red Wings, again, you got an owner hiding under a rock. You got a substitute teacher as a GM. And yet, Captain wants out. Evanston's unsigned, but Alex DeBrincat, he's Prince Fielder. I got kids, man. He basically, I'll take less money. I love being here. And yeah, how about the whole winning thing? Are we gonna say anything about winning a Stanley Cup? No. Yes, you have
4: that,
1: a look.
4: That might change.
1: You have a look on your face that makes me want to hit you. I just want to throw that out there.
4: No, I usually have that.
1: You have a people. Very punchable look right now.
4: Why? Why?
1: I don't know. You about to say something provocative?
4: No. I'm not going to say that for my show, of course. No, I will say Dylan Larkin, Alex DeBrincat, both Michigan dudes with totally different urges, needs, desires.
1: One
4: apparently.
1: Guy gave a decade.
4: Yeah.
1: The other guy's been here for 10 minutes. It is different, Jeff.
4: Well, it is funny because I wouldn't be shocked if 3 years from now, DeBrincat does want out.
1: Oh, well,
4: because I don't think this team's going to go anywhere.
1: Oh, my God.
4: But, like, I don't blame him. The dude's happy right now, right? Not everybody has to want to win, I guess.
1: Why are you happy being dead last in the Atlantic? You don't have a GM.
4: Michael, it's not his job to be the martyr. It's not his job to fix the team and stand up to the Red Wings. He wants to be happy. He likes living here. He's from Farmington Hills. I don't blame him.
3: He just got generational wealth, though.
4: I mean, yeah, dude.
1: And he could have gotten it anywhere he wanted this summer. He would have been
3: coveted.
4: But he loves it here. His family's here.
1: Right, so you traded. That's wonderful. All at the cost of winning anything. So how comfortable am I if my captain, he's going to be the captain.
4: No, I still think Mo's going to be the captain. I do. I think Mo's going to be the captain. I think DeBrincat gets the A. But like, again, different guys have different desires. He wants to be, you knew he wanted to be here.
1: I understand.
4: This is the reason they allowed Horkoff to make this move.
1: But I don't want the, I do not want this franchise getting away with it. I don't want them let off the hook.
4: And somebody else is going to have to ask to be out.
1: Well, good. I hope Mo wakes up and does it.
4: Mo, get the hell out of here. No, honestly, I don't blame DeBrincat. The dude wants to be happy. Why should he be bothered by the dysfunction in the Red Wings?
1: Because
4: honestly,
1: you're messing with me right now. Like, I know this is not real opinion.
4: I don't blame him. I'm not even talking about this. We're going to talk about the Lions, but I don't blame him.
1: You're not talking about this.
4: I talked about it last night. I can talk about it again. I'm just saying. I don't blame the guy.
3: It wasn't new.

0: was for him because it happened during
1: the
0: show.
1: It happened during my show, yes. But you're very irritated.
2: Yeah, I wonder why. All right, here, he's going to talk about lions and things. There's a fresh topic.
1: This is unbelievable. This is unbelievable.
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0: Well, hello, everybody. Oh, baby, it's good to be here. We'll get you up to Pistons basketball. Apparently, the Pistons play today. I am going to petition to stay on through Pistons preseason basketball. I don't think I'm going to win that one, though. I think it's contractual. I got a lot to talk about. I talked about DeBrinket yesterday. When it went down, we can get back into it, I promise, but I think I have something a little different than the show before me. I love the opinion from Mike and Rico. I do. I do question why Alex DeBrinket wants to be here. He did let the Red Wings off easy. That's probably the only reason they allowed Sean Horkoff to negotiate this deal, is because you knew you were going to get him for a nice price at a nice term because he so desperately wanted to be here. The only part I disagree about is it's not on Alex DeBrinket to hold the Wings hostage. It's not on Alex DeBrinket to be the martyr. Alex DeBrinket's from here, Farmington Hills. I wonder if he went to North Farmington. Anyway, dude wants to be here.
1: Harrison.
0: Oh, he went to Harrison, I was just told, whispered in my ear. Look at that. He's looking out for himself. He got the price he wanted. He got the location that he wanted. And yes, he probably doesn't care if they win or lose. Like, I'm sure he wants to win, but if he really wanted to win, he'd be like his other friend, Michigan native Dylan Larkin, who's trying to get the hell out of here. But I don't blame DeBrinket at all. Everybody's different, man. That's not his job to make the Wings better. I mean, to score goals, sure. But it's not his job to take on the dysfunction. He's doing what he wants to do. And by the way, apparently his camp was very frustrated that this wasn't done in the offseason. Steve Yzerman apparently planned to re-sign Alex DeBrinket. And then, of course, Sean Horkoff finished the job. It was an easy one for Horkoff. I don't know that they allow Horkoff to trade Dylan Larkin or sign Simon Edvinson. But for Alex DeBrinket, who wanted to be here, the terms seemed pretty easy. He got the job done. I don't blame DeBrinket at all. But if you have a different opinion, a different view, feel free. 248-539-9797. But I have something different on my mind. I was asked a question today, and I don't know the answer. And I was hoping that you, in the span of now and Pistons basketball at about 7:35, can help me out. Let me explain. I was on the golf course today. Played 18 holes. I took a kind of playing lesson. I must say, I've been swinging a golf club my entire life wrong. Entire life, I have no idea what the hell I'm doing. I wasted 30 years swinging a damn club wrong. But it's going to get better now that I'm older and closer to death, I think. But that's beside the fact. So I'm on the golf course today, and somebody asked me a question. A pretty easy question. Pretty obvious question. A pretty blunt question. The question was, are the Detroit Lions good? And I immediately said, yes. Well, no. Yes. No. Good offense, bad defense. Yes. No. And then I pondered a little further. And I realized I have no idea the answer to this question. I have no idea.

the Lions are more studs or duds. Studs make the postseason, maybe win the division, maybe win a playoff game. Duds miss completely. What are the Lions? So after I got done with my playing lesson, and again, I am now going to break 90, at least for 16 holes. I did a little research, and I started with the power rankings. Who doesn't like a great power ranking, right? Like, for instance, NFL.com has the Lions as the 11th best team in the country. They claim five spots. NFL.com cited Brian Branch is coming back, and the defense against Arizona was much better. ESPN has the Lions at 11 as well, citing Brian Branch is back, and the offense has scored 30 or more points in four or five games. Bleacher Report had the Lions at 16. Huh, middle of the pack. Noting how bad the defense is, they should make a move. They're not sure if Brad will make a move. And they're fearing that Jordan Love is going to torch their defense. USA Today had him at 12. They cited how good Goff has been. And then PFT, Mike Florio, who everybody tells me hates the Lions. Is this accurate? I guess I never realized this before. He's got them at 21, which seems a tad ridiculous. And what he said was the best thing for a bad defense is to play the Cardinals. So the power rankings are all over the place, anywhere from 11 to 21. If you look a little deeper, this is kind of shocking to me. But the teams that the Lions have beat, the Saints, the Jets, the Cardinals, they're a combined 4-11, meaning they stink. Bottom of the barrel. Easy games to win. And two of those three games, they almost lost. The teams they beat, or lost to rather, Buffalo and Carolina, they're a combined 6-3. Okay? So they beat a bunch of bottom feeders, but when they played the two best teams on their schedule, they lost. Many projected this team to be 4-1 at the bye. Instead, they're 3-2. Do we still have an answer? I don't know. People want to cite the defense got better against Arizona. All the defense did was play a little more man against Arizona, who, by the way, stinks. They doubled Trey McBride and Michael Wilson, and they said, hey, you have nobody else. Try to beat us. And Michael LaFleur had no answers. So I don't know that that proves anything. Are the Lions studs or duds? I need to find the answer to this because it was startling to me that I didn't realize what the answer was. Through five games, now with the bye, what would you say this team is? 248-539-9797. The text is the exact same number. Like, for instance, there's this thing out there. It's called the fraud meter. It's on social media. It's done by NFL.com, I believe. They pit the Lions and every team in the NFL against teams that are pretty similar to them. Then they figure out if your record right now for the Lions 3-2, are you going to underperform the rest of the way or are you going to overperform? Like, for instance, they had the Vikings, the Bears, and the Packers as all frauds. They're not going to live up to their best possible record. The Bears 9-8, Vikings 11-6, because of course they're already 5-0, and the Packers 9-8. They got the Lions at 10-7. The only team in the NFC North, according to this graphic that I saw, that was not a fraud. Take it for what it's worth. Here's another stat that I think is positive. This comes from the Paul Sarah desk, and Paul knows his stats. The Lions are the second best team in the NFL for running plays in opponents' territories. The best team is the Bears, 36 plays a game. The Lions average 35.8 plays a game, meaning great offense because they're always in enemy territory. Now, do they always score? Of course not. But it means they're keeping the ball. Most times you hope they win time of possession. They're driving. Again, a very good offense. But the defense stinks. The defense is still the worst in the NFL against the pass. But now they're 15 against the run. I know they're coming off a victory where they absolutely pummeled the Cardinals, but the Cardinals are garbage, maybe even more garbage than the Jets and the Saints. Like, they're probably Titan-level garbage, fair? They're garbage like on the bottom of your shoe.

0: or even garbage juice like you find in a dumpster when you accidentally throw your retainer away back when you were 15, like I did once. It's true. I had to dumpster dive to look for my retainer because it was $500. I never found it at McDonald's, and I had to buy a new one. I had to caddy all summer to afford a new retainer. Very sad. Anyway, my point is, I was asked this question, and I was playing with a bunch of dudes on the golf course today, and I should have an answer immediately. And I was startled and disappointed at myself because I hemmed and I hawed. Yeah, they're good. No, they're not. Yeah, they're good. Are they? Good defense. Bad offense. Good offense. I mean, I was very disappointed in myself. What I just sounded like just there, that's how I sounded like earlier today. So I need your help. What the hell do you think? 248-539-9797. You can text us at the exact same number. We'll get to all the calls. People want to talk. If you want to hit on DeBrinket, fair enough. I don't blame DeBrinket at all. He did what he thought he wanted to do, and he might regret it, but then at that point, I'm sure he'll ask to get the hell out. But are the Lions studs or duds? How do you view this team? Try to be honest, because I don't know the answer. 248-539-9797. We'll get to you next. The text is the exact same number. Coming up a little later in the program, by the way, have you seen this stat about Michael Rasmussen? Like, I understand you probably don't go through life thinking about how Rass is doing, considering you never notice him on the ice. Ken Kale said a stat yesterday that was jaw-dropping, and then I double-checked it, and it's even more staggering. I have a question about that. We'll get that to you as well. We'll get you up to Pistons basketball. Are the Lions studs or are they duds? What would you say? 97.1. Hey, everybody, it's Rieger. For Mr. Miguel's, oh, that's right. Ever wonder what makes Mr. Miguel's Mexican Kitchen and Cantina the best Mexican restaurant for 9 years running? I can answer that. They were recently named Best Taco and Best Margarita from the Metro Times. 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
6: Okay, all right, 97.1. We'll get to some of the calls. Coming up next segment, I have an insane stat about Michael Rasmussen. And I know you don't go your day-to-day thinking about Ras, but you need to hear about this, and I have a question that goes along with it. But I started off the show asking, are the Lions good? Are they duds? Are they studs? I was on the golf course today. I was asked that question. It really startled me because I didn't know how to respond. So, of course, I take it to you. Let me just read a couple texts, then we'll hit the lines. Daryl from Fraser, the Lions are either good or bad. They're average, and average is not exciting. Okay. How about this one? 2003 was the exception, not the norm. If you take away the 2023 season, the Lions got lucky. They're frauds. Well, what about the 2024 season? They went 15-2. I mean, that's not a bad season. First time in history of the organization getting a one seed. This one, shocker, Jeff was playing with a bunch of dudes. Yeah, at golf. Yeah, there was no ladies playing with us. And then there's this one. Where was the GoFundMe when young Jeff Rieger broke his retainer? What a heartbreaking story. It is true, by the way. I threw it away in a McDonald's. I was young. I was like 15, 16. Those things are expensive. And I realized I threw it away. The garbage had already been taken out. I went dumpster diving looking for it. Of course, I didn't find it. And then I was on a golf course caddying at Tam O'Shanter, where Stoney belongs to, all summer to pay for my freaking retainer. And I'm not quite sure I made that money back. Let's go to Jay in Walnut Lake. You're on 97.1. What's going on, Jay?
7: Hey, Rieger. How you doing?
6: Wonderful, man. How you been?
7: I'm all right. So I just wanted to answer your question, are the Lions a good or a bad team?
6: Yes.
7: I'm just going to say that they're a good team. I don't think that they're anything great or anything special. Yeah, they got a couple playmakers that can make plays on offense, but, I mean, their defense is just horrible. Now, when I say that, it's obviously the pass defense. We know that tight ends can eat us up, and you know, the secondary is just trash until Brian Branch comes back and, you know, they upgrade. So, you know, one thing that separates the Lions from being great?
6: What's that?
7: Is depth. They
6: yes,
7: don't have depth.
6: I agree. No, you're right about
7: that. So it's all about the depth, man. Like, I mean, if Brian Branch is everybody's saving grace, and that was the person you thought that's going to come back and be Jesus, and all of a sudden that's going to make them Super Bowl contenders again, that's just to let you know you don't have much. Because, I mean, DJ Reed, I mean, he's still a starting corner. You know, we got a young Keith Abney out there that's playing, and in this race draw, I mean – is he really a good player? Is he a bad player? We can ask that same question.
6: Yeah, he was good against Arizona, but Arizona's so bad that does that even matter? But then at the same time, people will say Arizona put up 30 against the undefeated Niners. So, like, there's so many different ways to look at it. But, Jay, you struggle with it, too. I think everybody struggles with it. And that's why you're not crowning anybody after week five. Like, I heard the morning show
7: today.
6: Going after, they were very upset that Jared Goff apparently has the 10th best odds to win the MVP. And I'm driving around today, and I'm like, dude, it's

0: have a kicker. And but they legitimately just got rid of him. But that was also a Bills home field advantage, I feel. Because everybody that plays in Los Angeles, every other opposing team's fans go there.
1: Absolutely. But if you look at it, I mean, traveling across the country is no easy feat. Traveling from east to west coast and, you know, playing at another home stadium, I understand Bills Mafia travel really good. But at the end of the day, that's still a tall task to really overcome, you know. But really, to answer the question, like I said, I think the Lions are a good team. They're just not great.
0: All right.
1: I don't look at them as being a Super Bowl contender. I think they're closer to a rebuild than a Super Bowl.
0: Jay, I appreciate the call. I think it's a great call. I agree with you. Yeah, they're not a Super Bowl team. I don't think there's a chance they win the Super Bowl or get to the Super Bowl or get to the NFC title game. So maybe you're automatically saying bad. But I'm defining if you call them studs. They have a chance to win the division, haven't played a division game just yet, and they can win a playoff game. That's probably the ceiling. If you call them duds, that means they're missing. They're missing the playoffs, which I could see as well. It's a very tough question, but when you first hear it, you jump at the answer and then you change your mind. So are they studs or duds? Tim in Rochester, you're on 97.1. What's going on, Timmy?
2: Hey, Ray. Hey, two quick things, then I'll answer that question. First, I wish Woj were around, but I got to ask, how was your game today? Where'd we play?
0: We played at Washtenaw, and I didn't really keep score today, Tim. It was more of a lesson, a walking lesson, a riding lesson. But, Tim, I learned some stuff, man. I was chipping like a mofo. I had a couple nice drives. The approach game, still struggling. I feel pretty good about life, Tim, but thanks for asking. What's going on?
2: Yesterday you were talking about pranks, but we'll have to call it another time and tell you a good story. But second thing, real quick, to bring it, all I hear is Tim Allen's voice saying, you know, $91 million in your bank account. That's pure Michigan.
0: I mean, Tim, a lot of people are angry at him because they wanted him to stand up to the organization and say, no, you're either going to overpay me or you're going to trade me because I want to win and this team is nowhere close to winning. But if you're Alex DeBrincat and you really want to be here and he really wants to be here, he made $91 million bucks, you know?
2: Why not, right? Studs or duds, I mean, because I have to answer and pick a side, I'll have to say call the Lions studs, only because of recency bias.
0: So the Arizona game, you mean?
2: Yeah, for sure. Yeah. But even within that game, I'm not going to lie. I mean, after the first quarter, I thought we were going to lose that game. And then we what am I ridiculous for thinking? It's almost, to me, just a blessing in the fact that it's so obvious that the secondary is such a lacking hole in this team that it needs to be addressed. But, I mean, while that said, Brad Holmes doesn't do anything to go get what's-his-face from Dallas. But, like...
0: Yeah, Joey Porter Jr.
2: Has he not made any statement as to why...
0: No, he doesn't talk, Tim. I mean, all we heard, that was from Dan Campbell. Say again?
2: There's no accountability there, then? It's just the one good draft class and, like...
0: Tim, I hear you. I absolutely agree with you. Like, Brad Holmes is under fire, and I think rightfully so. The 24 draft was a dud. The 25 draft was, I guess, a little better. The Joey Porter defeat ain't good either, considering the Lions admitted they were in on him, and he's almost the perfect fit for the Lions organization. With that being said, he brought you Cade Mays. He brought you Juice Scruggs. So he's done some good things, I guess. But, Tim, the big question will be, like it always is he going to pull the trigger on a big move at the deadline? And if he doesn't, he's going to lose this fan base.
2: Yeah, I don't want any sirens, right? But, like, for as a longtime season ticket holder, I mean, I would rather him make a move and fail than either him just sitting back and thinking either attrition in the rest of the league dying or Brian Branch resurrecting is going to make any bit of a difference. Like,
0: yeah, I think it will make a little bit of a difference, but I hear you. I think right from the get-go, it's going to be tough sledding for a guy coming off of Achilles. And Tim, we're up against it, man. I do appreciate the call. 248-539-9797. Got a couple open lines available if you want to hit on.

0: I need to know. And early on, it seems like duds. It seems like duds is winning it. Is that fair? Are the Lions studs or duds? Are they a good football team? Again, I got asked the question today, and I had no idea what the hell the answer was. I also got to give you this stat that's going to blow your mind. We'll do that as well. We'll take your calls. We'll get you up to Pistons basketball 97-1.
1: Game's on the line. 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And then everything breaks down.
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1: On Rieger hanging out. 248-539-9797. You could text us at the exact same number. Asking the question, are the Lions studs or are they duds? I was asked today, are the Lions a good team? I had no idea how to react. I kept changing my mind. I ask you, what would you say the answer is? Also, how about next segment? I'll get you the RAS stat and how it relates to something that I want to ask you. Let's go to Noah in New York. You're on 97.1. What's going on, Noah? How are you?
2: Hey, Rieger. I'm doing well. How are you?
1: Good, brother. What's the word?
2: Yeah, so the short answer to your question, I'm going to go with, to this point in the season, what they've shown us so far, the Lions, they're duds.
1: Okay.
2: And where I disagree with you is that I think the defense is going to ultimately figure it out. You know, for once, we actually have the defensive line providing pressure on the quarterback other than Hutchinson, which is awesome. Brian Branch coming back, that'll be great. I think we actually made a big mistake this offseason on the offensive side of the ball. I think we should have kept David Montgomery over Jahmyr Gibbs.
1: You mean you wanted both of them? You wanted Demo and Gibbs?
2: I think we could have traded Gibbs this offseason. Wow. I think we should have kept Montgomery.
1: Yeah, I disagree with that one, Noah, but go on.
2: He's a workhorse.
1: Have you seen Gibbs? Gibbs is a workhorse as well. I just don't know that he's been given the opportunity over the years because of Demo to be the workhorse that he wants to be. But, like, he had 208 yards from scrimmage. He had, 23 touches, I believe, against Arizona. I think they think he can even have more than that. So I disagree with that, Noah, but go on.
2: Well, what I'll say is, you know, where we're struggling is in the first quarter. Last season, season passed. David Montgomery, he's going to get you those hard third downs. He's going to get those first downs, those conversions. He's going to cross the goal line. Even when the offensive line isn't great, David Montgomery, he's strong enough, he's going to push through. Jahmyr Gibbs, you know, he's fast. He's flashy. I just don't think that he's getting there in the first quarter, which is why we're falling behind in these games.
1: No, I'm just curious. If you were to trade Jahmyr Gibbs, and again, to each their own, I disagree, but what would you want back to make that worthwhile? Like, you're not talking picks. You're talking about players, I would assume. Now, in the Demo trade, you ended up getting Juice Scruggs, who has done a fine job filling in for Cade Mays when he went out. You got draft picks as well. So what do you think a guy like Gibbs would get you? And I assume you trade him in your scenario before you pay him.
2: Right. Yeah, absolutely. I mean, I haven't really thought that far ahead.
1: I got you. I mean, listen.
2: Yeah, I
1: hear you. I hear you, but go on.
2: Yeah, I mean, I said my piece.
1: Okay. Thank you, Noah. I appreciate it. I heard the laugh in the background. That was a little prankish, right? Maybe I should not have taken that seriously. He delivered it. He delivered it so stone-faced. But that was a prank, right? That was a prank call. I should have realized that sooner. Is that what that was? I felt victim. I think so. Looking at Demo's stats. He's got 60 yards and 2 touchdowns in game 1. Since then, 10 yards, 33 yards, 24 yards, and 11. I should have made more fun of him. That's what I should have done. I totally missed the boat. I dropped the ball. Whatever other cliche you could think of. I should have dunked on him, as the kids. Do the kids still say that? Probably not. Yeah, no. Most kids I know don't even like sports. Yeah. I'm afraid to look at the text. Yeah, that must have been a joke. Here's another one. Negative 97.1 host have turned the Lions fans into weak-minded idiots. They would have hated the Seahawks all season until they won the Super Bowl last year. Oh, are you saying that the Lions, who had similar odds this year that the Seahawks had last year, are going to win the Super Bowl? Did you see that Seahawks defense last year? You think that's going to happen to the Lions? Here's another one. I was wondering if you could share Noah's phone number because I'd love to know where he gets his pot from. It's T-Pat in Commerce. Yeah, I totally missed the boat. I should have been more mean. Everybody says I'm a troll. I should have clicked down the troll switch in my back.
3: Jeff, you're not seeming to be anywhere near negative enough, according to that texter. Yeah. You got to step it up if you want to get going with the trolls.
1: No, according to this one text I just read, apparently I'm not positive enough. He thinks the Lions are the Seahawks. If the Lions played the Seahawks even right now, I don't think it would end up very well. And of course, the Seahawks now.

0: missing, you know, their running back. 248-539-9797. You can text us at the exact same number. Nolan in Northville, you're on 97.1. What's going on, Nolan?
1: Good evening, Jeff. I'm
0: hey, brother.
1: Really honored to be able to follow up that call. What was that?
0: Was that a prank, Nolan? That was a great prank. If it was a prank, it was a very deadpan prank. I really struggle. Nolan, I am struggling today. I don't know if the Lions are good or bad, and I don't even know what the hell a prank is anymore. That was a prank, right?
1: I think it was. I mean, the laughter in the background, it's a fantasy punishment, something.
0: That's a good point. They, you know what, Nolan? I let them down. They expected more from me.
1: I think so.
0: Damn it.
1: But so my piece here today is, you know, it's kind of a true or false question and an answer that can't really be answered that way, you know, stud or dud. I'm probably going to lean that there's a little more on the stud side. Them addressing the offensive line problems, I think, has raised their floor for this season. And then additionally, you know, I was taking a look at the schedule. The schedule in this back half does get more difficult, particularly with the division. However, the Lions don't necessarily play a true road game until early mid-December in Minnesota. Outside of the Miami game, which will be 70% Lions fans and an empty stadium, and the Germany game, I think it's a good avenue for them to play some big football games in big spots, mostly at home. I do think that they have a ceiling, and it's not a very high ceiling. You said it earlier. I think this is a team that has the ability to make the playoffs, maybe win the division, and maybe win a playoff game if they face, you know, if they're that fifth wild card and face the NFC South team, or get a team at home during the wild card round. I think they could knock somebody off if the offense goes berserk. But, you know, I have no confidence that Brad Holmes is ever going to make any meaningful move, even if they're one is out there outside of that Joey Porter trade that's already that ship has already sailed. I have no faith that they're going to address any of their problems besides getting injured players back.
0: No, I don't disagree with you, Nolan. Like, I truly believe this is going to be the moment for Brad Holmes this year. They need to trade for a secondary member, whether it be a safety, whether it be a corner. They need some new bodies. And if he doesn't bring you a deal, then I don't know that anybody is going to trust this man moving forward.
1: I agree. And it's funny, I feel like I'm getting deja vu of the last couple of years with the Tigers. It's like, we know the bullpen's a problem. We know it's going to eventually hurt us in the biggest spot of the season. Yeah, you might have some strengths in your roster that will get you to the playoffs and maybe get you, you know, into the playoffs and win some games. But eventually, it's gonna bite you. You're gonna get to the 15th inning. You're gonna get to a team, you know, the Lions are gonna face that are gonna be have a lot more firepower. You know, McMillan beats you with 250 yards of receiving yards. You know, can you imagine what Justin Jefferson's gonna do to you? What, you know, this next week with Watson and Golden, like, it gives me nightmares thinking about it, but it's eventually going to bite us if we don't address it, and I have no faith that he's going to address it.
0: You got the worst quarterback, I think, in football in Jacoby Brissett that's still through a season-high 292. Now, to be fair, a lot of those yards were garbage yards because the Lions had already won the football game and took the soul away from the Cardinals, but you raise a great point. Jordan Love's going to stand back there, and he's going to launch, and are the Lions going to have what it takes to stop that? I understand they think that everybody's fixed, and they think that Shep saved his job, and they think they can play that sticky man on man. But I don't know that you're going to be able to do it against Green Bay. So the next two games, you got to win them both to make fans believe that this team is legit. If you split or if you lose them both, good night. Brad Holmes' trade deadline doesn't even matter because you're probably not going anywhere.
1: Yeah, and I think this game against the Packers coming up is really interesting. I don't think the Packers O-line is like, just, you know, it's kind of recency bias with them bouncing the Bears. Everybody thinks that they're back. I don't think that they're necessarily back. I think that they, you know, the Bears collapsed under the weight of a defense that was hiding under a good run game and a backup quarterback.
0: Nolan, you're right.
1: Yeah, eventually going to get you.
0: And I appreciate the call, my man. Like, the game was at Lambeau, number one. Number two, the Packers were looking to get right because for the most part, they haven't looked right. But to your point about the injuries, holy hell, the Packers, especially defensively, Javon Hargrave is out for the season. Edrin Cooper is out for the season. Jaden Reed, that, of course, an offensive guy. He's on IR. They got all kinds of issues, offensive line issues as well. That's a big game in 2 weeks. It's massive. And maybe I should have waited.

0: need to ask this question after that game, the first division game. But I'm asking it right now because, again, it surprised me how I didn't have a legitimate answer to give. So where are you at? A lot of people want to talk. We got a couple open lines available if you want to grab them. Are the Lions studs or duds? Are they a good football team? What would you say you have to answer? You got to choose one or the other. We'll take more of your calls. Also, I got to give you this RAS stat. We'll do that next as well. 97.1.
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0: right, 97.1. Quick text. Trade Gibbs, keep Demo. Hang up immediately, Rieger. He has seen Demo in Houston. LOL. Yeah, that's right. We got that call. And I took it like he was serious. I was wrong. I screwed up. I should have destroyed him. I was trying to be a nice guy. Everybody always tells me, let the caller speak. Don't cut him off. That was my chance. I totally missed it. I admit it. He was pranking me. He was pranking me, and I didn't pick up on it. I thought he just seriously loved David Montgomery. That's on me. I'm going to take the L. 248-539-9797. Listen, we'll get back to the calls momentarily. I got to ask you something else, though, because I wanted to get your take. This is stunning to me. Almost as stunning as me not understanding what to say when asked if the Lions are good or bad. But Michael Rasmussen, the wings forward, you know. Do you know, and I heard this yesterday in the broadcast, Ken Cal said this. He's gone 30 games without scoring a point. So I looked it up. His last goal was January 5th, 2026. His last point, assist, was New Year's Eve, 2025. 30 games in the NHL without scoring a point. Talk about not being noticed or doing anything at all. That is unbelievable to me. So it got me thinking, in addition to the Lions question, and we'll get you to Pistons basketball, and I'll get back to the phones momentarily, I promise. But I wanted to ask you this. Has there ever been a streak in Detroit sports that you got caught up in? Has there ever been a streak that you found yourself fascinated in? Because as soon as I heard that stat with Rass, I immediately thought of Riley Sheahan. Remember him last year at the Joe Louis Arena? Riley Sheahan, a forward for the Red Wings, went 79 games without scoring a goal. In game 80, the final game at the JLA against the Devils, he scored two. There was a Twitter handle and everything. Did Riley score tonight? And the response was always, no. He went 79 games without scoring a goal. When you hit 30 or 40 or 50 or 60, it kind of becomes a thing. It's kind of like Vlad Guerrero Jr. for the Blue Jays. He went a calendar year without hitting a home run at the Rogers Center. That's insane. Has there been a Detroit streak that you found yourself wrapped up in? 2 years ago, the Pistons lost 28 in a row. I was totally wrapped up in that. Watching them lose was almost an art form. It was unbelievable. And then they finally won. And I actually, because I'm a negative bastard, I guess, I felt sad. I wanted it to continue because it was so fascinating. Yes, I was caught up in it. So I wanted to add that on to the conversation. Michael Rasmussen, 30 games without scoring a point. That's insane. Has there been a Detroit streak that you found yourself wrapped up in? 248-539-9797. Collins and Akari's on 97.1. What's going on, Colin?
1: Jeff, what's going on, man? Tremendous day to be out on the golf course. Good
0: it
1: for
0: was.
1: You.
0: Now, Colin, I got to tell you, the weather has been amazing. And if you look at the extended forecast, Colin, I'm trying to eat up every tee time.

0: possible, because it's only a matter of time before we're bumming again.
1: Yeah, we know what waits on the other side in a couple weeks here. But
0: that ain't fun.
1: Last time I spoke to you, I was a couple days out from a trip, golf trip to the west side over to near the Canadian Lakes, two courses over there. Anyways, I went 81, 74, 80. And so it was a great trip.
0: Hold on. Let's back it up just a quick second. Give me those scores again.
1: Tullymore and St. Ives.
0: Oh, yeah. That's where
1: I was going. I don't know if you remember. But anyway.
0: But the scores were 81. And what was the second score?
1: 74 and 80.
0: I kind of want to hang up on you, Colin.
1: I told you I'd report back. So this is my official
0: progress. That is unfreaking believable.
1: It was a successful trip.
0: Colin, I don't know if I should admit this. I think I would kill a man to shoot 74. I might. I'd probably go to jail, but I think I would.
1: The kicker is I was 3 over on my last four, which totally deflated me as I teed it up in the afternoon.
0: Yeah, I can't imagine.
1: Anyways.
0: I can't imagine feeling awful about a 74. Colin, you and I don't breathe the same oxygen. So what's up?
1: Stud dud. All right. So I think right now, as it stands, gun to my head, I'm going to go stud. They have tremendous talent at several key positions, which I don't think anyone would argue against. I can't believe I'm saying this, but their play on both lines on both sides of the line of scrimmage has been above average.
0: It's a great point.
1: But I think that carries you far, particularly if you can stay healthy, right? But my point is, I think their downside is dud, and unfortunately, I think that's much more likely because I'll hark on what we talked about last time, but their depth is just so weak.
0: Yes.
1: And so if they have a key injury on either side of the ball, you're seeing it right now with Branch and Joseph, right? And I think that would translate to other positional groups if you get a Sewell or a Gibbs that goes down. And so I hope it doesn't happen, but it's the NFL, and so it's going to happen at some point. And, I hope that they can weather it. But, I think their downside of dud is much more likely than their upside of stud.
0: That's well said.
1: I think at present, They're studs.
0: Okay.
1: But that could change. Hope it doesn't. But I appreciate taking my call, brother. Good luck on the course the next few weeks, and we'll talk soon.
0: You as well, Colin. That dude shot a 74. That's a god. Seriously. I might pray to Colin. DJ in Detroit. What's up, Doe?
2: What up, Doe, my dog? You all right?
0: I said, what's up? I didn't say, what up? Yeah, I got that wrong, too. DJ, I'm struggling today. What's going on, man?
2: 0-16, simple. 0-16. I was totally engulfed in 0-16.
0: That's a great one. Talking about bad streaks, yes.
2: Dude, I couldn't believe that I was about to see that. I remember my homeboy. He's a very positive dude. No, man, they're gonna win one, man. I said, bro, this is the worst team I've seen in my life. And so I was totally engulfed in that.
0: Deej, it's so funny, and you know this, but your guy, my guy, Rob Parker at 0-15, mm-hmm. asking Rod Marinelli, hey, Rod, do you wish your daughter married a better defensive coordinator? One of the greatest media questions in the history of sports. And then we all spent a week talking about the fact that Rob Parker asked that question instead of them being 0-15. Insane. That's a great one, DJ. That's a phenomenal one.
2: Yeah, I remember that. So this is what I was going to say, man. You didn't give us, you're not being fair, dog.
0: Tell me.
2: So like you giving us an absolute stud or dud. Well, that's not fair.
0: No, you got to choose, though. That's the beauty of it.
2: Riga, that ain't fair, though.
0: No, but let me explain very quickly, because I was asked. I was asked, are mm-hmm. they good? I wasn't asked, are they mid? I wasn't even asked, are they like semi-good? I was asked, are they good? I didn't know how to answer that. So you got to choose one or the other. It's not good or average. It's good or bad. I see what you're saying, but you got to play the game, Deej.
2: All right, but I'm saying, Regan, when you go look at the standings right now, it says win, loss, tie. It does. If somebody says cold, hot, warm, I'm just keeping it a buck. Black, white, gray. You go look at the standings, it says win, loss, tie. I'm just keeping it a buck. And with that being said, the Lions are what their record says. If anybody says they're a dud is 0-5.
0: Yeah. So what are they closer to in your mind then? Just because they're closer to studs because they're 3-2?
2: That's a 60% winning. But so here's the thing: the eye test

0: forget that. Let's go by the stats. So the stats say they're one of the best offenses in the game, correct?
1: Yes.
0: The stats say they're the worst defense in football, correct?
1: That's why it's compelling, right? Go on.
0: Well, no. So what did I just give you? That gives you even. That gives you gray. That gives you exactly what they are.
1: Okay, but if I made you choose one side, even closer to one side, what are you saying?
0: I'm going closer to dud.
1: Okay.
0: Just because the defense stinks, and we see that when we get against a good team like the Bills or somebody that has a more than capable quarterback, we look absolutely pathetic and minuscule. So I'm going closer to dud if that's the scenario you're giving me.
1: Deej, good to talk to you, my man. We're up against it. I appreciate it, man. DJ's mad at me. He's calling me out. Says it's got to be somewhere in the middle. I mean, listen, I don't disagree with him, but I was asked the question, are they good? And I was very disappointed at myself, with myself, which again, I'm on the golf course, so I'm usually disappointed in myself, but I was extra disappointed in myself because I didn't have an answer. Not that anybody's looking at me. Everybody's got their own opinion, right? Nobody's looking to me for the answer. But I wanted to give this person something that nobody else had. I failed. I couldn't say if they were good or not. So we'll continue the conversation. 248-539-9797. I also brought up to you, and people want to talk about this as well, Michael Rasmussen, 30 games without a point. No assist, no goal in 30 freaking games. So I ask you, has there been a Detroit streak that you got wrapped up in? Deej had the great one, 0-16. That's phenomenal. I got one more I haven't said I want to give to you. We'll get to the calls as well. Get you up to Pistons basketball, 97-1.
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11: I'm Ed Mangan. We are 1 hour away from Game 3 of the National League Championship Series between the Dodgers and Brewers from L.A., Milwaukee is looking to take a commanding 3-0 lead. Shohei Ohtani is in the lineup for Los Angeles, but he will bat sixth. Our coverage gets underway on ESPN Radio at the bottom of the hour. The American League Championship Series continues tomorrow afternoon in Cleveland. The Guardians and Rays are tied at a game apiece. That game tomorrow has been moved up from 6 p.m. Eastern to 1 p.m. Eastern because of the weather forecast in Cleveland. All baseball postseason games can be heard here on ESPN Radio. In manager news, the Phillies are bringing back Don Mattingly on a 2-year deal, but Astros manager Joe Espada will not be returning to the Houston dugout. The franchise has decided not to renew his contract. In football news, Ravens quarterback Lamar Jackson did not practice today, but sources have told ESPN's Adam Schefter he has a realistic chance to play Sunday against Cleveland. The NFL Network's Ian Rappaport believes Jackson will be on the field later this week.
12: My understanding is the Baltimore Ravens are hopeful that Lamar Jackson will be on the field this week. You mentioned it did not practice last week, but it sounds like he was actually a little closer to playing than we all realized.
11: Meanwhile, Michael Penix Jr. should be back at quarterback for the Falcons on Sunday. He suffered a rib injury last week. Coach Kevin Stefanski says he should be good to go against the Bears. The Texans say newly acquired receiver Marvin Harrison Jr. will play against the Jaguars on Sunday in London. According to ESPN, Jeremy Fallow, Broncos safety Talanoa Hufanga is expected to miss multiple weeks. He's dealing with an ankle injury. He'll miss tomorrow's game against Seattle.
13: Hey, it's your resident Super Bowl champ, Chris Candy. Coming up Thursday, the Broncos were my preseason Super Bowl pick, but after a play calling change, I'll tell you if I still think they can get to the big game. 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
0: This is Freddie and Harry.
1: David in New York. David, how do you handle these tough conversations involving older family members?
2: My dad is 93. My mom is 86. My dad is ex-military and a doctor, so I'm not having that conversation. That's just number one. My mom was a little easier. She's on oxygen. So I said, if you can't breathe, you can't drive. And then she lost half her lung. She had lost half her lung. So I said, when you get your lung back, you get your keys back.
0: This is Freddie and Harry.

0: He is Harry Douglas. I am Freddie Coleman. When you put us together, you have the best show on your radio. It's the Wednesday Groove-a-thon, Freddie and Harry, and we are here. 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Appreciate you joining us on the ESPN app, SiriusXM Channel 80. Don't forget about us on TuneIn. Tell that smart speaker to play ESPN Radio. We take you up to the coverage of Game 3 of the National League Championship Series from Chavez Ravine in Los Angeles, California, as the Dodgers try to at least have a first of the overcoming a 2-0 deficit to the Milwaukee Brewers. Coverage beginning at 7:30 Eastern Time. Our man Doug Glanville and FOFH, a friend of Freddie and Harry, is going to be on the call as an ESPN Major League Baseball analyst. Hit him on the socials at Doug Glanville. Doug, let's start with this. It's one of the more beautiful places to watch a game, Chavez Ravine. What is the feeling around this game with the Dodgers down 2-0 and Shohei Ohtani has not been Shohei Ohtani so far in the postseason?
1: Yeah, good to be here, Freddie. Look, there's a lot of belief in this building, as they should. You know that they've had back-to-back World Series championships. They've been against the wall before, especially if you look at the context of their overall history, where they've had moments where they didn't win. They have that perspective, and they have the talent. So they're not playing their best baseball, and a lot of credit goes to the Brewers, but it just seems like there's a calm, like, okay, we're home. This is our house, and we can reset right here.
2: Doug, what are your thoughts on manager Dave Roberts having that conversation with Shohei Ohtani and deciding to leave him in the lineup because of what he feels, what Shohei means to this organization and the overall body of work from start to up until this moment right now?
1: Yeah, we had a chance to talk to Dave Roberts earlier, and you know, it was important to him that Shohei Ohtani was sitting across from him saying, no, I'm playing. I need to play. And I think that was the sort of like big difference maker, because Shohei Ohtani has known his whole career as kind of knowing his body and doing things that we've never seen done before. So you give him a lot of bandwidth. Of course, he's very significant to the organization in so many levels, but also because at any given moment, if he kind of figures it out or puts it together, you know, he could do something like he did when they clinched last year, hit 3 home runs and shut out the Brewers. So this is the type of talent. So you got to have him in there. And I think he needed that extra push to just be able to communicate that. And I think Dave Roberts is like, absolutely, let's do it.
0: What does your gut tell you about where he's going to be at in the batting lineup tonight, Doug?
1: Well, it looks like he'd be in that sixth slot. And hitting sixth, he'll be, you know, in a position where if the Brewers try to make moves like later in the game, you have that kind of protection. And, you know, they have to wonder, like, okay, he could break out at any given moment. So it's not like they could just, like, lob it up there because he's struggling or banged up. They know that at any given time he could do something that changes the complexion of this game. So in that sixth hole, you have Andy Páez, you have Will Smith behind him. He's in between the righties. So that makes them, it forces the Brewers to say, all right, if we're going to go for that right-handed pitcher, you got to deal with Ohtani.
2: Is Game 3 bigger for the Dodgers or the Brewers, and why?
1: Well, definitely the Dodgers, because they don't want to be down 3-0. Because once you're down one game away, you could just run into just a bad hop and your season's over. You know, if you get into that 2-1 spot, then all of a sudden you have two more games at home, and then you're trying to push it with

0: one win at least to get back to Milwaukee. So although the Dodgers have the pedigree and the legacy, the math is the math, and they do not want to go down 3-0. So I would expect to see a little bit more of an elimination game mentality in terms of how aggressive they are with their pitching, and especially if Blake Snell is a little bit off and the command isn't there. I see them making some early moves.
1: Well, with that pressure being down 0-2 in this game three, is Blake Snell the one guy you would want to have on the mound in this moment if you're the Los Angeles Dodgers and Dave Roberts?
0: Well, the beauty for the Dodgers is they have a deck of aces. They have a deck of Cy Youngs, probably Hall of Famer. So, but Blake Snell, if you go back when he had eight innings, one hit ball, shut down the Brewers, he definitely is capable of getting on that roll where the changeup is working, the curveball is getting chased out of the zone. They'll know pretty early on if he has that kind of material. But the Dodgers' big strength is in their starting pitching. Yamamoto didn't pitch well in game two, but he's also that kind of guy. And then, of course, you have Tarik Skubal. So that's their strength. Now, the bullpen has to kind of carry it if they get the lead. And what's really important for the Dodgers is kind of get ahead, get into the Brewers' bullpen early, and try to put up a big enough lead where you're not playing against a team that knows how to push across one run.
2: Great stuff by Doug Glanville, ESPN Major League Baseball analyst, on the call tonight for NLCS Game 3 in Los Angeles, as the Dodgers host the Milwaukee Brewers, joining us on Freddie and Harry on ESPN Radio and the ESPN app. I was on the other side of the question Harry Douglas asked you about 60 seconds ago. In terms of, I think it's a bigger game for the Brewers because, number one, you got swept last year by the Dodgers. They took away their souls. They took away their manhood. Number two, a lot of people are rooting for the Milwaukee Brewers to take down the big, bad, money-spending, freewheeling Dodgers and try to right that wrong from last year. You've had a chance to be around this team. What makes the Milwaukee Brewers so tough, and why they're 2-0 in this series?
0: Well, they're kind of like death by a thousand paper cuts. I mean, they are absolutely relentless and stay with you because, first of all, they get on base, they walk, they work the count. If they're on base, they're going first to third. They're pressuring you. They're laying down bunts. They're moving runners over. They're catching the ball. Their bullpen is actually ridiculous. Like, you know, talk about the Padres. Brewers right there in terms of best bullpen in the game. So you have to figure out a way to try to get a bigger lead because they're not known as a home run team. So if you get that crooked number type of lead, it pushes the Brewers a little bit out of their game because it's harder for them to depend on the home run. Now, you don't know when that's going to come, but they are a relentless team, and that's the motto that Pat Murphy, their manager, talks about, relentless. They keep coming at you, and they play close games really well because they're so good at getting one run.
1: That's one of the things I love about the Milwaukee Brewers, situational baseball. They do a great job at it. I also wanted to ask you, what makes their bullpen so doggone good? These first two games, that's what stood out to me the most, is the bullpen of the Milwaukee Brewers.
0: Well, their bullpen has a lot of arms that are suited for their unique situation. You might have Uribe come in and get the sinker slider guy. You might have Ashby come in, left-hander, who has the sinker, the breaking ball, and then also can go three innings. They have a guy for every situation. They probably have more than one guy for every situation, which gives them a lot of different options. So that they're tough. And by the way, they have the velocity. They can throw 100. They got movement. And when you have a team that also defends well, if they're a guy like Uribe who gives you the sinker slider, if the ball's put in play, you're out. The ground balls, you know, they convert into outs. So they are really tough, and that's the reason why they're putting up these kinds of numbers. Because when the starter's out with a lead or the game's close, the bullpen's putting up zeros.
2: Doug, I give you a lot of credit. I don't know how you're not bebopping in the background, because the DJ at the ballpark at Dodger Stadium, he is getting with it in the background. I don't know how you're not bobbing your head or not paying attention to us. So, Doug, I give you a lot of credit, because the DJ, he's on the ones and twos in the background with the background vocalization, the music in the background behind you, to my man.
0: Bro, who's saying I'm not bobbing my head? That's exactly what I'm
1: doing. Because, Doug, if you was to see me and Freddie right now,
2: exactly,
1: as we're asking questions and talking to you and you giving answers, absolutely, me and Freddie are literally moving
2: to the
1: music.
2: The minute Coolio came on, that was it.
0: You talk about they do it, and their volume, you could hear it at the International Space Station. I mean, they do not care about volume.
2: No doubt. So, hey, Doug, have a great call, man. Always great to catch up with you. We'll talk to you soon. Enjoy the game as well tonight.
0: All right, guys, always a pleasure.
2: Always a pleasure. I'm our man, an FOFH, a friend of Freddie and Harry, Doug Glanville, ESPN Major League Baseball analyst, and on socials at D Glanville, getting ready for game 3 tonight between the

0: Dodgers hosting the Milwaukee Brewers. Brewers up 2-0 in that series. He joins us in the Groove with an edition of Freddie and Harry on ESPN Radio, presented by Progressive Insurance. 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Well, the topic du jour, part of our selection committee, was what says homecoming to you? Between me, HD, Shannon Penn, E-Dog, Eric Hanneman, here with our top six.
1: Number one.
0: Pep rally, bonfire.
1: Number two.
0: Football game, naturally.
1: Number three.
0: Seeing people, seeing folks you have not seen in years.
1: Number four.
0: Not the parties, but the parties.
1: Number five.
0: Step show slash Greek life. And
1: number six.
0: Hey, stranger. Hey, big head.
2: Uh-oh.
0: Haven't seen you in a while. And then the next day, the dinner breakfast of shame if you did something and caught it with somebody that you weren't supposed to.
2: Dynamite!
0: You just go J.J. Evans on me.
2: I did.
0: Yes, you did.
2: I did.
0: So we're not going to ask you what says homecoming to you. We're going to ask you, what is your favorite homecoming memory? 888-SAY-ESPN, 888-729-3776. Donnie from the ATL, which is Atlanta, which is also Harry's hometown. Donnie, what is your favorite homecoming memory, my friend?
3: Freddie, Harry, what's up, baby?
0: What's up, man? What's up, baby? What's up, Donnie? Long time to chat, my man.
3: So I got two I want to share with y'all. My first favorite homecoming memory was we lost to Steve Magnet at Grambling 4 years in a row, 3 years in a row. The last year we beat him 62-59. Y'all got to look that game up. It was one of the greatest games ever.
0: Wow.
3: My second favorite is Homecoming 96, which was also my first Freaknik, Harry. It was awesome. And after the homecoming, the president of Grambling, because I was such a cool guy, asked me to go take the Goody Mob out. And I got to show them all around Grambling. And we met lots of ladies that day. It was great.
0: He should write a book based on that night alone.
2: I know.
0: Donnie, you should write a book on that based on that night alone.
3: Boy, that book would be crazy.
2: You know, every time I hear Donnie's voice, you know the first thing I think about?
0: Is what?
2: I'm a Hal's lover,
0: absolutely,
2: brother.
0: Lobster
2: Have you
0: LeBeau.
2: Ever had that Lobster LeBeau?
0: That's why he's always one of our favorites. He brought that to the table. It is a story and a menu food item I am never going to forget. Lewis from The Sip, or as we say on the show, M-I.
2: Crooked letter I. Humpback I.
0: Lewis, what is your favorite homecoming memory, my friend?
4: All right, I said one, but I got two. And then I got a comment for you too, Harry. How you doing?
2: I'm good, my brother.
4: The first one is the band. Since I'm from I'm in Jackson, Mississippi. I went to Jackson State University.
0: All right.
4: The Jackson State University. So when that band play, everybody is there. You're not getting out the seat when halftime come around. So that's one of them. And then the second one is before the game. That day, we have a parade. So, you know, I think that should have been up there on that list.
2: That's a great point.
0: That's a great point with the parade.
2: What was the question you had for me?
4: Do you really think people going to be out there drinking 5-hour energies?
2: Hell yeah.
4: You put that in earlier. I was like, I don't know about that one.
2: Hey,
4: especially...
2: Hold on real quick. They put the 5-hour energies inside their liquor. They mix it a little bit now.
4: Hey, they got something else they got in their cup. I don't know if they want to mix that.
0: This public service message brought to you by Lewis in Mississippi, as far as that goes. Michelle in Maryland, what is your favorite homecoming memory, my friend?
5: Good evening.
0: Good evening.
5: So I want to preface this by saying I went to Pitt, so no memories there.
0: Okay.
5: but I grew up in the D.C. area, Howard University, when they used to close down 9th Street and Georgia Avenue for the parade. And then all evening long, 9th Street was closed down. But when it was really popping, when we had all the popular

0: Club, HBO, Love, and you just go club hopping,
1: Michelle,
0: on coming night.
1: Don't you bring up Club Love, Michelle. Club Love. Listen, Michelle, I remember when I was training for the draft, and I said, man, I'm a drive to Maryland because my brother was playing Maryland at when he was at Florida State.
2: Okay.
1: I said, man, me and my homie, we're going to have a nice time at Club Love. I tried to go in there with some Timberlands on. They sent me right back to the car. Oh. They said, you can't get in with these.
0: Yeah.
1: But, man, I went and changed my clothes and put some hard bottoms on, and it was a night to remember, Michelle, in Club Love.
0: Yes, yes, yes, that's what I'm saying. So, homie's coming. That's really just, he went from club to club all night long. Yes, Howard University, probably the best homecoming that I've ever been to.
2: I bet you 1 year of Howard homecoming made it for all the 4 years of Pitt. She literally said, I went to Pittsburgh. No memories there as far as that goes. Keep weighing in. 888-729-3776 on Freddie and Harry Groovethon on Wednesday on ESPN Radio and the ESPN app. What is your favorite homecoming memory? 888-729-3776. We continue to hear from you, and make sure you get Harry Dulles to give you this word. Thanks to the Wellness Company.
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0: Number one.
1: Number one, Freddie, let's go to the NFL. Quarterbacks likely to return this weekend. You have Bears quarterback Caleb Williams. You have Ravens quarterback Lamar Jackson. And you have Falcons quarterback Michael Penix Jr. I'm excited to see which one of these guys or if all of these guys are going to be in the lineup this weekend. That's why they're my number one in my midweek check-in. Excuse me.
2: Yeah, my number one involves another quarterback, and he's in college. What is Arch Manning going to look like versus another struggle team known as Florida? Florida's a top eight team not too long ago. Back-to-back losses on the outside looking in. But his coach, Steve Sarkisian, made a lot of excuses why Arch didn't play well, being upset by Oklahoma. Can't wait to see exactly how he tries to bounce back from that and those criticisms.
0: Number two.
1: Thursday night football, the Seahawks versus the Broncos tomorrow night. Sean Payton is back calling plays. When I look at the Seattle Seahawks, entirely too many turnovers last week versus the San Francisco 49ers, four to be exact, so looking to see if they can get back on track. But this is going to be a hard-hitting, physical, fast football game. Can't wait to watch it.
2: My number two involves the biggest game of the weekend involving number two Notre Dame and number eight BYU. And does BYU have enough to upset Notre Dame? But they have motivation. Notre Dame passed with a chance to play in the Pop-Tarts Bowl. Their opponent would have been BYU. Don't think that the fighting Lavelle Edwards is. Have forgotten about that. And especially Notre Dame coming to their place Saturday, 7:30 Eastern time on ABC.
0: Number three.
1: Number four, Indiana versus number five, Ohio State. And what I'm highlighting from this ball game, I'm talking about first-round talent at the wide receiver position. You have Nick Marsh of Indiana. Also, Charlie, the one and only Becca. And last but not least, the Heisman favorite, the best player in college football, Mr. Jeremiah Smith.
2: And it's not close, by the way, involving him and everybody else. He is definitely one of one. My number three, can a suddenly decent Jets defense slow down the suddenly hot Patriots quarterback Drake May?
1: Ooh.
2: Aaron Glenn, the head coach of the Jets, I'm going to go back to calling plays. That's my superpower. And David Bailey was terrific. Three sacks and a ton of pressure against the Cleveland Browns. But all of a sudden, Drake May has looked like that dude we saw at times last year, versus Buffalo, then versus the Raiders. An interesting HD AFC East battle involving those two teams, a suddenly terrific defense for the Jets, and a newly resurgent Drake May in the offensive side for New England.
1: Freddie, that defense of the New York Jets, they had eight sacks last week. Their last three possessions, fumble, punt, fumble. So they stepped up to the plate. They were able to seal a victory for the Jets organization. Looking forward to see if they can follow that up this week.
2: We got winning game three tonight between the Dodgers and Brewers.
1: Give me the Dodgers.
2: Yeah, give me the Swingers, because they don't win game three, there ain't going to be no game five. This soon to be over in game four. And that comes your way next for Harry Douglas and Freddie Coleman. This has been the Groove Thon edition of Freddie and Harry on the mighty ESPN Radio. God bless and keep cool.
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0: iBet Bank of the National League Championship Series continues tonight in Los Angeles. It is game three between the Dodgers and the Brewers. Milwaukee will look to take a commanding 3-0 lead. Shohei Ohtani is in the lineup and is batting sixth tonight as coverage is getting underway on ESPN Radio. First pitch in about a half hour. The American League Championship Series continues tomorrow afternoon in Cleveland. The game has been moved up from 6 p.m. Eastern to 1 p.m. Eastern because of the weather forecast. Guardians and Rays are tied in a game of peace. All baseball postseason games can be heard on ESPN Radio. Also in baseball, the Phillies are bringing back Don Mattingly as their manager. He gets a 2-year extension. But the Astros are not bringing back manager Joe Espada. He will not be returning, with the franchise not renewing his contract. In football news, Ravens quarterback Lamar Jackson did not practice today, but sources have told ESPN's Adam Schefter he has a realistic chance to play on Sunday against Cleveland. The Texans say newly acquired Marvin Harrison Jr. will play against the Jaguars on Sunday in London. Meanwhile, the Raiders have lost two in a row, but ESPN's Mike Golic says now's not the time for a quarterback change.
1: They're 3-2. There are four teams in the AFC that are 4-1, and then the next closest teams are all 3-2. They're 3-2. How unfair would that be to the rest of the players on the team if you were to pull Kirk Cousins, who has 12 touchdowns, 4 interceptions, completing over 65%?
0: The Raiders host the Bills on Sunday. According to ESPN's Jeremy Fowler, Broncos safety Talanoa Hufanga is expected to miss multiple weeks as he continues to deal with an ankle injury.
2: Hey, it's your resident Super Bowl champ, Chris Candy. Coming up Thursday, the Broncos were my preseason Super Bowl pick, but after a play calling change, I'll tell you if I still think they can get to the big game. It's on Sportsmanlike 6 a.m. Eastern right here on ESPN Radio, ESPN2, and ESPNU.

0: people could go look it up, but he's going to come in. He's going to make sound bites, and he's going to be get to McMahon's point. He's going to be given a long
1: have
0: run.
1: Have you ever set on a pickup
0: team.
1: Run, McMahon? I'm going to give you belt.
2: I don't think that's in my vernacular, but I'm more. He's old, and I'm more than twice his age.
1: Oh, yes. I'm so sorry. I'm exactly twice his age. I'm not thrilled about it.
2: Let me ask this. You mentioned the possibility of a jolt with a mid-season trade. Where are you on the possibility of Jimmy Butler's expiring deal being a trade chip?
0: It doesn't even necessarily have to be a trade chip. It can just be an expiring $52 million contract, which has a lot of value in itself. Again, I think we mentioned it last time we talked about the Warriors, but think about what the Lakers did with LeBron. I know we just questioned some of the deals they signed, but the fact that they could sign all those deals were because LeBron James took all his money and walked away. So you could let Jimmy somewhat walk away. The other thing is, like, you know, they Jimmy and the Warriors really are fond of each other. And we'll see what he looks like when he does come back. And we'll see what, you know, obviously Jimmy's going to want every dollar he can get. But there's a chance Jimmy and Draymond could take pay cuts next season, right? They might have, you know, market might demand that they do. So Jimmy fits really well with Steph Curry. Like, we've seen that. Draymond is another player that, you know, you're going to hear a lot of noise in the first week of camp from the Warriors about, like, shifting Draymond's role and some of the numbers last year where Draymond and Steph Curry on the floor together, it was still plus 105 last year, still good offensive rating, 117.7. But the moment Steph's been was off the floor, and last year he was off the floor a lot, their offense cratered when Draymond was on the floor and was actually okay when it was no Draymond, no Steph. I've had these conversations with Steve, and again, I think you're going to hear it a lot publicly in their messaging, is they're going to adapt the offense at times away from Draymond. They're going to try to make him more of a spot-up shooter at times instead of giving him the ball. They're trying to limit his turnovers.
1: I saw Draymond said that on his podcast. How do you feel about the idea of Draymond the spot-up shooter?
0: Part of their point is, like, you know, the points per possession. Look, if you look, he didn't shoot a horrible percentage last year. Now he's wide open on them. And they are backbreaking when he hits them, because he then turns to the bench and just, like, roars in the bench's face for about 5 minutes. The other thing is, I just think they want to take the ball out of his hands a little bit, which, you know, it's a touchy subject with him, but, like, they just felt like he was very turnover prone at times last year.
2: Well, and that was what the whole beef, like the whole blow up between him and Steve Kerr was on the bench, was it was about Draymond's turnovers, was it not?

0: Well, that's the funny part. Draymond thought Steve called a timeout to rip him about a turnover and preemptively freaked out about it. And so, yes, it stemmed from that, although in the moment it wasn't necessarily that. But look, like, I think Draymond's offensive role will evolve to a degree. And also, like, I think you could see him on the bench a lot when Steph's on the bench. I think they're going to really tie him and Steph at the hip because they still love that two-man game, but I think they're trying to figure out what they are without the two-man game. And that bigger picture, Yaxel is an important person, part of this conversation, because he's kind of the next, you know, in line in that position. And Draymond, you know, the Warriors could have signed him to 3 for $60 this summer, something like that. Like, Draymond would have been very interested in a multi-year deal at a little bit lower number, but they're like, nah, it's good. We'll just give you back 127. We want our future flexibility. And I think that says a little something about, like, the unknown of Draymond Green's future with the
1: Warriors. Well, and that's interesting because, look, whatever you want to say about Draymond Green, he's a first ballot Hall of Famer who was an essential part of delivering 4 championships to that franchise. But while it's a complete non-starter to consider Steph Curry in any other uniform, that doesn't extend to Draymond, just like it didn't extend to Klay Thompson.
0: If Klay wanted to, but that's another story. but yeah, Draymond Green thought about himself in a Milwaukee Bucks uniform during the last trade deadline, to the point that he told the Warriors, you know, try to find a third team if that's the case. which, you know, he's openly said. He said he didn't want to play on the Bucks to them, but correct. Clearly, like, the Warriors continue to tell me that, like, they are not actively looking to trade Draymond. In their ideal world, Draymond Green walks away in, as a one uniform player, just like Steph, but clearly he is more vulnerable. There is no question about that.
2: You know what this reminds me of? I'm going to totally date myself, and so many of our listeners are, you know, younger, and they're going to... I'm totally dating myself. Back in, like, the 90s, when I was, like, going into high school, NBC had Johnny Carson. And they had Jay Leno and David Letterman. And they were like, someday Johnny's not going to be here. And who's going to get it? And, like, for years, they had to, like, sort of talk out of the side of their mouth, David, it's going to be you. Jay, it's going to be you. And, like, it ended up blowing up in their face because Letterman left. Anyway, that's what it's kind of like with, and it's, you know, this would be something that that Jimmy Butler and Draymond, you know, would remember because they're old, like me.
1: You know what? You kind of remind me of Johnny Carson.
2: Well, Johnny Carson's from Nebraska.
1: I remind myself of Ed McMahon, Uncle Ed.
2: Yeah.
1: Here's Wendy.
2: Listen, Ed got paid a lot of money. Ed did very well. You know,
1: I don't relate.
2: Like, on the one side, you know, they're like, oh, yeah, we're going to try to look at big trades, you know, to teach up. You know, we've got all these first round picks. And then Draymond's like, well, are you going to trade me? No, Draymond. We're not apt to look to trade you. Jimmy, no. We're not, you know, like, they're telling both of them, don't worry. You are not being traded. You're not being traded. But, like, at the same time, they're involved in these trade negotiations. You know, at some point, NBC was going to have to choose between Leno and Letterman. They had to choose sometime.
0: They told Draymond at the deadline, it was awkward because Dunleavy gave the press conference afterwards, like, oh, you know, don't pin me into a corner of which one it would have been. But if you were behind the scenes, I mean, Draymond did a podcast about having conversations with Mike Dunleavy about being in those trade talks.
1: Well, and Dunleavy tried to deny that Draymond was in trade talks. And you're just like, dude, everybody can do math. Like,
0: well, it was also like, I remember being in the press conference. People were like, should we pull up the Draymond Green clip today where he said you had a phone call with him? That was
2: Mike
0: that
2: has
0: was
2: handled everything really well. That was not his best moment. Jackson, do you have any idea who Jay Leno is?
3: Yes. I'm not that young.
2: All right, good. I was just trying to see whether we should edit that out. Okay, you can leave it in. All right. Also in the Pacific Division, the Phoenix Suns, who have taken some off-season injuries here.
1: Yeah, the Mark Williams one, you know, unfortunately, the problem with injury-prone players is they get hurt a lot, but he's hurt again. And he's going to miss most of the season. The shoulder deal he had, it's the same surgery I believe that Walker Kessler had that ended his season last year when he had it in the first couple of weeks. So he's like a miss most of the season. Their lottery pick that they got in the KD trade, Kyle Mayuak, like, they need him. They need him to produce right now. He's a project, but, like, they need him to produce right now. And the Suns had a feel good, overachieving season last year.

0: year. The reason it was feel good is because they were such an epic disappointment in the previous years when they had all that star power. I'm curious to see how they try to find a path to being better than an 8 seed that got bounced in the first round.
1: So change of scenery here for Miles Bridges. That was a significant mid-season or mid-summer pickup. Going out and getting him. Nobody loves to trade with the Suns more than the Hornets. Those two teams love to make trades with each other.
0: And listen, man, that Suns pick, there's teams that were like, damn, wish we'd have been able to get in on that one.
1: Miles Bridges, I'm not going to say he's a difference maker, but he will change what they can do offensively. And in theory, help Devin Booker out. And they also got Luke Kennard. I liked a number of their signings. Like the Colin Gillespie contract was excellent value, I thought.
0: Yeah, I like that contract.
1: The Jordan Goodwin contract that they did was excellent value. I like, you know, Luke Kennard is one. He's one of the most elite shooters. He is going to space the floor. He's you know, a one-way player, but he's going to space the floor. I think that helps Devin Booker. And I think a guy like Miles Bridges, an athlete or a floor-running athlete, I think that helps Devin Booker. And if Dylan Brooks is going to score, if that's the new Dylan Brooks, the offensive force that he was last year. Because, you know, the thing about the Suns is that Devin Booker, I mean, he's being paid like he's a top 10 player, and he hasn't been a top 10 player the last couple years.
0: You know what else Devin Booker isn't? A point guard. So can you not start Jalen Green alongside him? Can you let let Colin Gillespie be the starting point guard so Devin Booker doesn't have to handle those responsibilities and can do what he does best?
1: Well, that would help Devin Booker too.
2: Yeah, I mean, Jalen Green, then you're talking about minimizing him, which I'm talking about
0: bringing him off the bench. I'm talking about put him in a sixth man role.
1: He's their second highest paid player, and he can opt out of his contract at the end of the year. Did you think he's going to be happy about?
2: $36.2 million this year, $36 million next year.
1: But it's a player option.
2: He's interesting because I've been at two incredible playoff games by him in the last 15 months, which was, you know, McMahon, you might have been at least one of them, but game two Rockets Warriors on that, remember that 7-game war of a first round series, he had 38. But I will also say the rest of the series he, I think, was basically shot sub 30%, and the Warriors were happy at times when he was on the floor.
3: You served behind the desk.
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0: But then you go to the play-in last year. Jalen Green barely played last year. I think he only played 32 regular season games. Remember, he had like some really bad recurring hamstring issues.
1: Yeah, hamstrings.
0: Yeah, but play-in game, 35 against Phoenix in the first play-in game. And then I was there the night that they, you know, this is the night that Steve Kerr, Draymond Green, and Steph Curry basically looked like they were having their goodbye moment over there on the sidelines.
1: Yeah, I didn't know
0: that was delivered by Jalen Green in that game. 36 points, 8 of 14 from 3, 14 of 20 in that game. They could not guard him. So there's still something there, and I feel like we just, like, he wasn't around much last year. But then McMahon, I know you covered the first round series where they played the Thunder, and it was, you know, what were his shooting splits in that series?
2: I mean, he averaged 22, but the shooting splits were 386, 206. And listen, he's played in two playoff series in his career. He's a 38% from the floor guy and a 25.6% from 3-point range guy in the playoffs. And Jalen Green is a flash player. Like, there's talent there, and he can have a 35-point game any given night, but he's not proven to be consistent. I do think, like, his future in the league long-term is going to be as a microwave type of gunner off the bench. And if he doesn't like the role and it makes him opt out of his contract, so be it.
0: He might be the tradable. If Phoenix, you know, you mentioned, like, this lack of, like, upside or like the ceiling above them right now, where you can't really see growth beyond a play-in team. Maybe his contract, although I don't know, do they even have a pick to attach now that they use the one in the Bridges, right?
2: They're really good at swaps.
0: And people are interested in their swaps at this point. So
2: the problem is they're swapping somebody else's swap. I mean, they're like,
0: yeah, that's true.
2: You know, it's like swap to the fourth degree with him at this point.
1: They turn one first-round pick into three and then swap them and all kinds of stuff with that.
2: They are creative. And listen, they do a good job on the margins. Like, you know, we're talking about Gillespie, they got as a two-way guy and developed him. Jordan Goodwin was been a journeyman hanging on to the bottom of rosters. Oso Igudora, who's going to have to start at center for them probably, is a really nice player. Who was a second round pick. Like, they've done some really good things around the margins. It's just, it's tough to make big leaps when you've mortgaged so much of your future in terms of the draft capital and your super expensive team because of the big swings that you took.
1: If they make the play-in, we'll have done well. Agree?
2: Sure.
0: Yeah.
1: All right.
0: Sounds like that's the slogan for the Pacific Division, by the way.
2: Speaking of a team that's mortgaged their future.
1: Well, has it been mortgaged or has it been stripped?
2: Foreclosed.
1: Yeah. So, look, I don't know. We're not going to get answers this year, but the guys picked 5 through 8 in the draft. It was 4 guards. They're not all exactly the same, but 4 guards were taken in a row. Keaton Wagler taken 5th by the Clippers with the Pacers pick. Mychal Brown to Brooklyn, Darius Acuff to Sacramento, Kingston Flemings to Atlanta. Those 4 guys who go 5 through 8, that will be, you know, in the decisions that the teams have made, specifically the Clippers, who made the decision with Wagler, that is going to be legislated for years into the future. So, and frankly, with where the Clippers are, having a lot of flexibility with their picks. They have their Toronto picks now. How he looks this year is going to be important. Now, I don't think he's going to be a rookie of the year candidate. I think the Clippers see him as a guy who may blossom a little bit later. Like, I don't think you're going to see, you know, out of those guys, Acuff may be the guy who puts up the most points as a rookie. But mission number one for this year for the Clippers, Garland and Wagler, how do they look together? Because after this season, they have to make a decision on Garland, whether to extend him or not. And the

0: Clippers are in position to have cap space next summer. And so, you know, I have argued, McMahon, people disagree with me because they keep calling the penalty a death penalty. I don't think it's a death penalty. I think the Clippers are definitely badly wounded, but I think that they can survive. And a big thing that will determine that is, how does Wagler look with the top five pick, and what do they do with this cap space that they've got coming to them? One of the big things for that. And by the way, like, there's also Brandon Ingram. Now, I don't know when Jackson's going to roll this podcast out. I don't think Brandon Ingram is going to be 100% to start the season coming off of this heel surgery. Now, on media day, whenever that happens, I think we'll get an update from the Clippers. I'm not sure you're going to see Brandon Ingram 100%. However, at some point this year, I expect him to be fully back. And he's a factor, but it's the guards and the cap space for me, and that's where the Clippers' short-term future is.
1: It's not a pretty future, man. I mean, it would be much bleaker if they didn't get good lottery luck, you know, with the pick from the Pacers. You know, if this pick was a future pick and not the fifth overall pick who's going to be showing up for training camp and is on your roster. But, you know, this is kind of like where the Nets were after the KG and Pierce trade, where they just had so many picks out the door, and there's no benefit to being bad. There's no benefit to bottoming out. Forget the new lottery rules. But there's no, like, they don't have control of their own pick for a long time. I don't, like, when's the next year they have it? I might be retired by then. Yeah, they're going to have to be able to kind of build from, they hope, the middle of the pack. But, you know, we will see on the value of cap space as a team that's resides in sunny Southern California and has a lot of very generous team sponsors.
2: I don't know how generous they're going to be in the near future.
0: Less now.
1: But mainly they've got to have Keaton Wagner emerge as a foundation player. Any hope for the near to relatively long-term future of the franchise starts with him being a bona fide, if not franchise guy, at least foundation guy.
2: Yeah, I mean, you know, they're going to have to make a lot of, like, philosophical, existential type, you know, questions in the next couple of years of how they attack this, you know, death penalty period. And I'm not sure we know who's going to be in charge of all that, right? I mean, are we considering what Trent Redden is, like, the interim right now? Is he, you know, Brian, you may know that, you know, how the evolving structure is, but I don't think they necessarily fully know what it's going to look like.
0: Well, Lawrence Frank is out for 6 months. He's not out for, like, 5 years. So Lawrence Frank will be back in charge before the end of the season. The question is, do they want Lawrence Frank in charge long term?
2: Seems like there's some dynamics at play there.
0: That's true. And look, right now, Trent Redden is in charge. And, you know, whether or not the Clippers do anything during the season before the trade deadline, like, I'm not sure if that's something Trent's going to do. But right now, it's Trent Redden. Yes.
2: So, yeah, it's, you know, they got some deadline guys. Like, if they wanted to sell off at the deadline and try to, like, kind of reaccumulate some of their, you know, draft capital, like Max Strus at $16 million. Rui signed a 2-year 28, but the second year is a team option. Like, that's a maneuverable contract. He's been good. Derek Jones Jr. is on the last year of a $10.4 million deal. Like, you know, they could kind of, again, I think that they have to be smart and strategic about how they attack the next several years. But, you know, there's ways to make them, you know, profitable years, even while you're kind of under this umbrella.
0: I don't know how profitable they're going to be. I don't know how many fans are getting at those games.
1: Productive years.
0: Ah,
2: productive. Good. There you go.
0: Sorry. I was taking you too literally.
1: It'll be profitable for Ballmer as long as Microsoft stock does all right. It'll be fine.
0: Yeah, I'm not worried about Ballmer's pockets.
2: I'm not worried about Kawhi's pockets either. After that latest extension.
0: Yes. Kawhi's post-career, he should teach players

0: All right. Thank you so much, Slater. Thank you to all of our producers. Tucker and Jackson are with us here. And thank you to McMahon. Thank you for listening and watching the Hoop Collective. We'll be back soon with another divisional preview.
1: Light the beam.
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14: I'm Ed Benkin. We are just a few moments away from Game 3 of the National League Championship Series in Los Angeles. It will be the Dodgers and the Brewers, with Milwaukee holding a 2-0 lead. Shohei Ohtani will be in the lineup. However, he will bat 6th. Manager Dave Roberts says his slugger is far from 100%.
15: It's everything. It's the upper body, it's the knee, and he's just not perfect. He's not. But in his words, he's ready to go.
14: Coverage is underway on ESPN Radio. The American League Championship Series resumes tomorrow in Cleveland. It was scheduled to start at 6 Eastern. It's been pushed up to 1 Eastern because of the weather forecast. Guardians and Rays are tied at a game apiece. The Phillies are bringing back Don Mattingly as the manager for 2 years, but Astros manager Joe Espada will not be returning. The franchise has decided not to renew his contract. Football news, Ravens quarterback Lamar Jackson was not at practice today, but sources have told ESPN's Adam Schefter he has a realistic chance to play Sunday in Cleveland. The suspension of Rams offensive lineman Alaric Jackson has been reduced from 2 to 1 game. He appealed after he was suspended for punching Buffalo's Bradley Chubb after Monday night's game. The Texans say newly acquired Marvin Harrison Jr. will play against the Jaguars on Sunday in London. Falcons coach Kevin Stefanski says quarterback Michael Penix Jr. should be able to start on Sunday against Chicago. Penix left Sunday night's game with a rib injury. According to ESPN, Jeremy Fowler, Broncos safety Talanoa Hufanga is expected to miss multiple weeks with an ankle injury. Patriots